0: of those things that once the football gets underway, we all sort of just start to focus on the game, do we think?
1: Yeah, there's no such place as an apolitical environment these days where sport's concerned. I don't think when the US were given the rights to hold this tournament that people foresaw the trajectory of American politics, and we might get to that a little bit later on. And it is interesting to see Gianni Infantino kind of behaving like he is himself a global statesman who's on par with various heads of state. But I think, yes, you're right. Once the players get on the pitch and we have some play to talk about, the circumstances change.
0: We will certainly be unpacking that more. But in the meantime, ABC Sports' David Marks is in Vancouver for the match. And when I spoke to him a short time ago, he was in the thick of all the action.
2: Yeah, Abby, look, we're in the main street of Vancouver. They've blocked off this street for the World Cup, and as you can see, we're in amongst a whole bunch of Socceroos fans. They reckon that there's about 10,000, maybe 15,000 Australians who've come to Vancouver to watch the World Cup. And there are also so many Turkish fans. We were just walking around before, and they were sort of singing and dancing and letting off flares. So just to give you an idea, like if it's still, you know, in the afternoon, we're many, many hours before the kickoff, which is happening in the afternoon Australian time. And so, yeah, these guys are getting well and truly prepared, shall we say, for the kickoff, which is happening at 9 o'clock at night, Abby, in Vancouver. So, yeah, it's going to be quite the scene once the match kicks off.
0: You got to love Aussie fans. We're always going to be prepared. But what about the team? You've been following them all week. They seem to be really embracing the underdog tag.
2: Look, I think that's been the most interesting question throughout this World Cup. I mean, we know that, you know, that they've got a very young team. They've got a lot of exciting young talent, you know, the likes of Jordi Bosz, Nestori Iranconda, Mohamed Touré. But, yeah, yesterday Tony Popovic, who gave a press conference, was talking a lot about the fact that people are writing them off and they want to, you know, they're embracing the underdog status. But, you know, the players themselves also say that they're feeling very confident. Tony Popovic's motto throughout this World Cup has been, why not us? And, you know, I asked him whether the players believe that, and he said that they definitely do. And that's the impression that I get from all the players, that they believe, yes, there are these other teams who are more fancied and perhaps there are more of them playing in higher leagues throughout Europe and so on. But the Australians believe that they've got the quality to take it up with the best. And they genuinely believe they've got a chance in this World Cup. And that's what makes this first match against Turkey so interesting.
0: You mentioned Motore. There's been questions about his fitness. Do we know if he's going to play?
2: Well, they said he's going to play. He missed training a couple of days ago, and we asked questions as to why that was, and they really didn't give us a very good explanation apart from saying he wasn't there and he was going to be at training the next day. Yesterday at the press conference, Tony Popovic said he had a runny nose, but he's fit and he's okay to play. So, yes, we expect him to play. All the other players are apparently fit and healthy, so Tony Popovic has got a full squad of 26 players to choose from.
0: There is a lot going on in the US right now, even though we know that you're in Canada at the moment. There's the war in Iran and divisions around the Trump administration as well. We've even had a referee turned away at the border. Given all of that, do you get the sense that Americans are going to embrace this tournament?
2: Look, I think, you know, we saw yesterday when the United States played their first match against Paraguay, there were amazing scenes and huge scenes of celebration too. So I think the answer is yes. There's a huge interest, not only in the World Cup, but in the US national team. They think this is their best chance. So look, you know, when talking to a few people, you know, I've tried to raise the issue of politics with people. They don't really want to talk about it. But everyone I've spoken to has basically said, yeah, they're pretty excited about the World Cup. But, you know, we've been to San Diego, we've been in San Francisco. Neither of those are sort of World Cup cities. The matches in San Francisco and the Bay Area are taking place sort of down the road at San Jose. So it's sort of been hard to get that real vibe, apart from just talking to people and saying, how are you feeling about it? But everyone's really looking forward to it, and I'm pretty sure, you know, they're going to embrace it, and particularly after the United States had that 4-1 win yesterday.
0: OK, before we let you go, we do have to ask, what's your tip for today?
2: Oh, look, Abby, I'm so bad at predicting the future. If you looked at my footy tips, you'd know that I'm not the best judge. Look, you'd have to say Turkey are the favourites. They've got some star young players. They had a tough route through the European qualification, but they made it there. But look, having watched the last two friendly matches from the Socceroos, if they can clean up their first 15 minutes where opposition teams get on top and press and press and press, the match against Switzerland, Switzerland created quite a few opportunities and scored a goal. But thereafter, the Australians sort of regained a bit of equilibrium and had their moments on top. So, you know, it sounds really simple to say, but if the Australians can stop Turkey from scoring, they will have their moments.

0: moments too, and that's the thing that the Australians have been really working on, is to try to limit the damage when the other teams, simply through their skill, have their moments. What am I predicting? I suspect Türkiye might have the edge. I'm hoping for an Australian win or a draw, but we'll just have to wait and see.
1: You're a pretty brave man saying that, standing where you are. Thank you so much, David, and good luck for the rest of the tournament.
0: Thanks very much, Abby. Cheers.
1: David Mark there, and we're not jealous at all, are we? It looks like it's a really rough time. Would hate to be in Vancouver. But, Francis, there's a lot of nodding there from the analysis that you heard. Do you think that's... It does sound simple to simply stop their chances, but it is a defensive mindset we know we're going to see from Popovic.
2: Which is what the coach is about. The coach is a centre-back through and through, and he would have loved the framing of this game from his opponents because it's exactly the mindset that he played with. That he was underestimated his entire career, went on to play in Premier League and had a fabulous career, and he'll be telling those boys that if they can hold their shape early and frustrate the Turks and then work their way into the game, they might be a chance to actually pinch a goal on the break. And that's the key. And the Turkish team will produce a hatful of chances, but Australia might only get two or three. And it's that final product. And we saw this in some of these already group games as well. If you don't take that opportunity when it presents, you're in trouble. But if they can do that, it'll be wonderful. But Australia's got a bit of a burden in the sense that I think we've lost, I think it's five of our six opening matches at the World Cup. And it can really undo your tournament. So if they have a tough day today and lose heavily, it really sets them back. And then going into that match against the Americans in Seattle, who are on a roll, they'll be up against it. So this is the first half an hour is crucial to their entire tournament.
3: How much can we take out of the friendlies that they've played recently? Because there was a lot of experimenting going on, wasn't there, in the different structures that Popovic wanted to play?
2: Yeah, well, he's teaching the team what he wants from them, and he's teaching them that it's almost as much as you would know as a professional athlete, what he expects from them off the pitch as well, what their mindset needs to be. He's teaching them the way to think their way through a World Cup and what a different environment. None of these players in this team, except for those that have been to the World Cup, Jackson Irvine and a few others, and Digenek and those fellas, will understand what it's like to be under the pressure they'll be under today when they walk out there today. For many of them, it'll be the first experience in their lives of that, and how they adjust to that really quickly in the first 20 minutes might determine their entire World Cup.
1: Well, you mentioned Popovic. It's a wonderful stat that he's actually the first ex-Socceroo to go on to then coach the Socceroos at a World Cup. So he does know what it's like to get there, to be on the big stage. But you mentioned the fact that the US have got off to a blistering start. It was an absolutely stunning win, it has to be said. And how much does it bring their confidence into the equation?
2: Well, they're a steam train now. If you watched the game yesterday, they played fluent, attacking football. Their press was really, really suffocating. The Paraguayan team, it's built its whole World Cup qualifying campaign on defence. And you see Fowler and Balogun there, the young striker who tucks that one away. And they were off to the races at that point, and it gives them now real momentum. And so Australia heading to play them in Seattle in a couple of days' time will be under enormous pressure. So this is a great test today. And Balogun is a superstar. Like, I remember watching him as a child at Arsenal as he came through the ranks. They sold him to Monaco, where he's been playing in the French league, and he's really taken to that really well. And Christian Pulisic, they've got real talent. And look at that for a shot outside the foot. You know, they are playing with real pomp and flair at the moment.
4: And what a great story Balogun is.
2: Yes.
4: So he's eligible to play for the US because his parents were on holidays there from London, and she was considered too pregnant to fly home for the birth.
3: Oh, no way.
4: Yeah. Yeah, so it just shows, doesn't it, you know, in all these arguments about citizenship, it's not necessarily an advertisement of virtue. Often it's completely arbitrary.
1: It's just completely circumstantial, and I'm sure that they're very happy to be, I mean, on the winning side of that, let's be honest. But in terms of heading into this tournament, Turkey were seen to be the most likely to top the group. Given what we just saw from the US, do you think that's still the case?
2: Well, they were also under their own pressure. I think that they hadn't qualified for a World Cup for over 20 years. So this is a big moment for the Turkish nation as well, for Turkey. They are ranked, I think, 25th in the world at the moment, and they've got a couple of stars in their team, like Arda Gula, who plays at Real Madrid, and Kenan Yıldız, who plays at Juventus, are real playmakers, and that will be the difference. If they can unlock a packed Australian defence, and they've got the talent to do it, do they have the temperament to keep pushing and pushing? So it'll be an arm wrestle, literal arm wrestle, the first 20 minutes.
1: And we can see the lineup for Australia and what we have. I mean, they're pretty kind times in terms of when viewers can get up to actually watch for Australia. And we're obviously feeling that fever pitch build here as well. But we have had some other results around in today in Qatar. And Switzerland drew 1-1, and the other match was pretty crucial between two contenders in Brazil and Morocco. That just finished at 1-1. Any surprises there for you, Francis?
2: I think the one thing that I'll say about Morocco, African champions, really, really strong team, is that I'm hoping that they might be the catalyst for at what I will call an African breakout. We've been waiting as football people for decades for a country outside of the UEFA Confederation or the South American Confederation to break the nexus of who can win a World Cup, and it hasn't happened. I'm not sure that Morocco could do that, but I would love to see a team from Africa or Asia challenging in a semi-final level, and this result gives Morocco a chance. They are really, really strong because it's the usual contenders who look like they're going to hold the trophy up at the end of this tournament. But can we find someone from, you know, the world of football beyond Europe and South America that can challenge that stranglehold? They might be the team.
1: It looked like another packed stadium there, and we know that we had 70,000 fans in the US match as well. Are we expecting fans to be able to get tickets as easily, or there was all these questions heading into the tournament about price gouging or what issues were going to be? Are we hearing anything more about it?
2: Well, I think the thing about it is that the ticket dynamic pricing has been a real issue, and yes, you hear from fans who are going over there. Tourism to America year on year is 14% down in June of this year as it was last year. So there aren't as many people travelling to the United States for this tournament as they maybe hoped. So local fans are getting the tickets. That's where the ticket sales will end up be going, because there aren't as many people travelling to the States to go to the tournament because it's just been so difficult, or they've been intimidated into not going, and the numbers say that. So it'll be local fans getting to fill those stadiums, not so many travellers, which is probably great for football fans in America.
4: I read a poll the other day saying 54% of Americans are not interested in the World Cup, but I thought that means 46% are.
1: That's a lot. So fair. I do enjoy that. But it was one of those questions, though, heading into the World Cup about how difficult was going to be to get tickets, but there was also a lot of speculation about US border security, and remarkably it was a referee in Omar Artin from Somalia who was sent home first. He was refused entry for alleged association with suspected members of terror organisations. Now, we're holding our collective breath, let's be honest, to see the reaction when Iran has their players in LA on Tuesday. How do you see the fact that this tournament has even been able to go ahead?
4: Yeah, I mean, it's almost a miracle, and it's a relief to get as far as we had. But I think there are four countries, aren't there, that currently face restrictions coming into the US: Senegal, Haiti, Iran and Cote d'Ivoire. I'm surprised in some respects it's so far that problems have been limited to a single referee. Mm. There is the possibility, isn't there, that Iran and the US will meet later in this tournament in the knockout stages. That would be a game for the ages. And as we were saying before, you know, FIFA, despite its constitutional neutrality, has made a point of courting Donald Trump's interest, and he doesn't need much of an excuse to get involved in a sporting event. You saw with the ice hockey during the Winter Olympics. You saw his performance, or his arrival at the Knicks the other day.
1: There is speculation his first match could be
4: the US Australia. Mm-hmm. Yeah.
1: Yeah.
4: So, I mean, Infantino makes Sepp Blatter look like Albert Schweitzer, frankly. what could possibly go wrong?
1: Well, we've got this, because that is FIFA president that you mentioned there, Gianni Infantino, who said his organisation doesn't control anything. It just urged everyone to chill.
5: We'll try, we'll discuss, we'll speak, we will see. Maybe sometimes it's good as well to just, you know, chill, relax. We work on everything. We try to solve everything. Sometimes to immediately start screaming and shouting has the opposite effect of finding a solution. We need to respect that we are not the kings of the world who can rule over governments and police forces.
1: What do we make of that? Bianca, just chillax, I think was the message there.
3: I mean, I like the just calm leadership skills that he's showing, but I'm unsure how he's going to go if something does really happen over there. So there's some hard-hitting issues he's got to deal with.
4: The Mexican president, Claudia Sheinbaum, has played an absolute blinder. She gave away her ticket to the first game. They held a national contest, didn't they? People had to send in an appeal to why they deserve the ticket. And this indigenous woman sent in a video of herself dribbling the ball or juggling the ball 1,000 times on her foot. And she was there during the first game. It's fantastic if you get the opportunity to see it.
2: In the same way that Zora Mandani has in New York turned New York into a football haven, in contrast to the Trump approach to things. And because Mandani is a huge football fan, and his social media content, if you want to check him out, dribbling the ball, playing street soccer, and he gets the idea of the open arms welcome to the World Cup, and he's turned New York into that sort of environment.
1: And New York at the moment, the competition between that and the Knicks, the round ball game in terms of the competition for that attention and celebrity. I mean, it's a time to be celebrity watching in world sport at the moment, because it is just absolutely everywhere. But there has been a question

0: heading into this World Cup. Are there too many teams involved? Or are we going to see too many blowouts, do you think?
1: I'm a bit concerned about that because it is the World Cup finals.
0: Yes.
1: So there's a qualification process that runs over 2 years to qualify for the World Cup. And it's such a precious prize. As we know from when Australia qualified again for the second time in 2005, they're big
0: moments.
1: It's
0: an achievement in itself.
1: It's an achievement in itself. And now they've broadened it out. Now, Infantino will say it's because he wants more football and more opportunity at the World Cup. I think it's more eyeballs and more dollars. And my fear is that there will be games where maybe we'll get the double-figure goal column and 10 goals, 11 goals put past a team that really isn't ready to play at the World Cup finals. And does that diminish the status of a competition? If, for instance, a player scores 7 or 8 goals in a match, do they then become the highest scorer in the history of the World Cup? Is that really fair relative to the context of the finals in the past where it was the best and against the very best? I have a problem with that, but I also understand that the idea of seeing these other countries, because I'm a football globe, get the opportunity also has merit too.
0: Well, that's the
2: beautiful
0: thing.
2: One issue is that as the tournament goes deeper is that there's now this provision, isn't there, for the 8 best third place teams to go through to the next stage, which means that you're going to have 70 games eliminating the first 16 sides, and we could easily get to a 2/3 of the way to the tournament and say, when does this end?
1: Well, yes, no. The last World Cup was 64 games to decide the winner.
2: Yeah.
1: Now it's 72 games to decide who gets to play into the knockout phase.
0: But it does mean that you do get to see, and it's a lovely story sometimes, Bianca, when you see these minnow sides or sides that haven't been in a World Cup. I think Congo haven't been there for 52 years, and this is how they arrived with their kits. I absolutely love this. I mean, it is almost like the Fashion Olympics, the World Cup, the way they're all getting off the plane, but they are nicknamed
3: the
0: Leopards.
3: So
0: they are
3: brilliant. I mean, that's the thing, the exposure, right, to other nations.
0: Totally.
3: The opportunity to play, but to also show their culture over there as well. I really think, I do like that there's more teams in it, but I do get as well, when you look at the history and especially some of those records, that it will dilute potentially some
2: now,
3: of that.
2: Now, speaking of bags, Abby, you have the best stat I've heard so far in the World Cup.
0: I was very, very interested in the value of the French team getting off their private charter and the amount of Chanel and Hermes. It was well over $1.5 million worth of handbags, Gideon, and I thought, my goodness, they pay well over there, don't they?
2: They used to deride Geelong as playing football with handbags. Our problem was clearly that we had the wrong brand.
0: Clearly. And I think there's a bit of a salary cap difference. Just a minor one.
1: You said you have to put the ball in the old onion bag. Now you put it in the Hermes bag.
0: Yeah, they're making statements. That's the thing. They're making statements before they've even got to the ground. That has to be said, but no. But we are going to get back to the football, I promise. There is another Australian coach, and Graham Arnold, who's got a side. So if everyone wants a second favourite team, we can get on board.
1: Indeed. What an achievement for Graham. So, of course, took the Socceroos to the World Cup. Has had an extraordinary management career. Now he is the manager of Iraq. And they went through a really long and difficult qualification process, and he was celebrated as an Iraqi hero for qualifying the team to the World Cup, given all the circumstances they face. And he will be in the technical area for Iraq when they play at the World Cup, which is just an extraordinary achievement. Two Australian coaches at the World Cup when we never thought we'd get to see one again. We were always hiring out. We're taking our coaches from overseas. Now we've got our own coaches. Taking on other countries.
0: So we love the story. We'll cheer for Arnie, but just quietly. We're more for the Socceroos now. But we are going to move on to cricket. And Australia began its Women's T20 World Cup campaign with a 65-run win over South Africa at Old Trafford. Now, Phoebe Litchfield, top scorer for Australia with a 24-ball 50, while it was Georgia Wareham who was player of the match with 3 for 13. I mean, this match itself answered a lot of questions that we had about the makeup of this side and how it would look. And spin is king.
2: It did. Yeah, Australia read this pitch. Are right. They've picked 4 spinners, 1 seamer with Animal Sutherland in support. And they were all over South Africa from very early stages. They were 2 for spit, but then Litchfield and Perry had a good stand, and then Sophie Molyneux in her first game in a big tournament as Australia's captain didn't bat, but she opened the bowling and she got the crucial wicket of South Africa's captain Laura Volvaart. And this is because this win is so big. This provides Australia with a comfortable cushion going in for the rest of what's potentially quite a difficult group. South Africa will now struggle, actually, to get back into the tournament.
0: Which is great, because they can threaten South Africa.
2: We'll take any elimination that we can.
0: But when we speak about Sophie Molyneux and her captaincy, I found it really interesting that Georgia Wareham said, you know, she's allowing us to play with freedom.
2: Yeah.
0: And then again, Sophie Molyneux saying, you know, we've got a team, we bat so deep.
2: They do.
0: That we
2: they
0: all
2: do.
0: Play our best when we take it on. And the fact that we can afford to lose Vol and Mooney, but still.

0: manage to stabilise. Yeah. That's when this team are going to be playing at their best.
1: Yeah. Look, there's lots of contenders in this field. England have started the tournament very well. Danny Wyatt-Hodge got 100 the other day in the opening match against Sri Lanka. India are a strong team. There's potentially five teams that could take this tournament out. I think Australia will be there at the end. And it's a Lord's final, so it could be Australia-England at Lord's on July the 5th.
0: What I'm hearing is if there's a World Cup you want to follow that Australia are odds-on chances, this is your tournament. And the girls, they don't have a trophy in the cabinet at the moment. Yeah. They have been all-conquering, so it will be really important that they get back to their winning ways. But we will move on to the Aussie men's side, who lost its first ever ODI series to Bangladesh, going down 2-0 in the best of three series. And now in game two on Thursday night, Australia were completely skittled. They lost Matt Shaw, Cooper Connolly and Matt Renshaw all out for ducks, Gideon, to be 3-0 for the first time in a men's ODI. I mean, it's hard to even watch the replay. We lost the match by 5 wickets. The question is, do you think we care enough?
1: Well, look, I mean, we're coming up to a stage where Australia has to play potentially 21 test matches in 12 months. So I understand the need to rest players in advance of that. But clearly Pakistan and Bangladesh haven't got the memo about bilateral ODIs not mattering very much. India haven't got the memo about T20 World Cups not mattering all that much. We were hopeless in that. We've now won 3 out of our last 12 white ball games on the road. And that's disconcerting. It's disconcerting, I think, because it's given us a glimpse of Australian cricket over the horizon when, you know, the big beasts of our Red Bull team have retired. We don't have a world-class player under the age of 30 at the moment. I can't remember that situation ever having pertained before. And you've got an administration who are living off this dwindling inheritance, who seem more concerned with selling the game than building it.
0: You spoke about a lack of aura, and the thought of an Australian men's cricket team without aura, it wins you as a fan. And then you mention it and you're like, you're right, Bangladesh, they weren't intimidated.
1: No, they weren't intimidated. And I think the conditions have surprised us a little bit. Tony Hemmings has been over there for the last 3 years and he seems to have revolutionised pitches in Bangladesh. There's great bounce and carry. They're actually beating us at our own game at the moment. Mm. We used to go to South Asia and, you know, play on low spinners and we think that was all slightly unfair, but they're actually better than us in classically Australian conditions.
0: We are going to move on to the Super Netball because we are at the very, very business end of the regular season and it's the Thunderbirds who are minor premiers, surprising approximately no one, Bianca, and just how dominant they have been all season. The real question is, can you see anyone coming near them come finals time?
2: You can't really. They have just been so dominant. They had one slip up when they lost to the Vixens early on in the season. But you never can discount anyone after what the Vixens did last year against West Coast Fever, who went 13 straight. We didn't think anyone was going to beat them, and then Vixens somehow managed to do it on grand final day. So that is the best when there's only one game when it comes to the grand final. Anything can happen on the day, but the Thunderbirds have been sensational. They recruited well. All of their imports are absolutely dominating, and they're going to be really, really hard to stop.
0: You mentioned what the Vixens did, and it was one of the all-time final series last year. How have you seen their slide at the moment and can they still threaten? I mean, they played this afternoon, they're still very much in the mix, but they're just not the dominant 1-2 that we thought they'd be.
2: No, and they have locked themselves into that major semi-final, but they went 9 straight wins to start the season and now they're 3 losses out of their last 4 games. So it's been tricky for them, but I think their experience carried them through so much of the first part of the season and now they're just problem solving what they need to do to really get out, and whether it's the strategy out there on court or what they need to do to just keep themselves motivated, because winning a premiership is hard, but back-to-back is even harder. So to keep yourself at the top and to keep moving through season when it, you know, you have your roller coaster ride of ups and downs, it's going to be a challenge for them, but I guess they can back themselves in that they've got the team to do it because they had the team to do it last year as well.
0: And a potential of a Melbourne derby in a final, just how big is this for the league?
2: I feel like it's going to happen, whether it comes down to the preliminary final or the grand final. If we can have 2 Melbourne teams in, it is going to be huge. And credit to the Melbourne Mavericks. It's only their 3rd year in the competition and they have just grown the energy around this team. They had a good win against the Firebirds. They were challenged though through that game. They've locked themselves into the minor semi-final, and today the Vixens play the West Coast Fever. That happens right at the same time that the Socceroos play. So tune into the Super Netball as well.
0: You can have many screens in this era. many screens.
2: But for the Fever to host over in Perth next week, they've got to win and beat the Vixens by more than 8 today. So it looks like the Mavericks could be hosting a first final in their first time.

0: In the finals as well, and you know, their crowds, their members, everything is just flying for the Mavericks now, and it's just very cool to have two Melbourne teams right at the top.
1: But I must be living under a rock because I didn't even realise that Disney on Ice is still a thing. How is their bearing on netball at the moment?
0: Yes, well, Disney on Ice is taking our venues. Rod Laver Arena is out of the question for the grand final, and also in Adelaide, the major semi final got moved because of Disney on Ice. So, unfortunately, Disney have mapped it out well ahead of time to what the Super Netball schedule. Did.
2: We're going to leave Mickey Mouse out of this. We need to get to observations and we've only got a short amount of time, sorry.
3: Just quickly on Australian Athletics, obviously you're having a great time in the Diamond League there. Curtis Marshall winning the pole vault.
2: Yes.
3: And Kai Robertson breaking Craig Mottram's 5,000-metre record. But a really sad moment as well this week with the news that 25-year-old Gemma Stapleton died whilst on holidays with her family. And we see her in the Stawell Gift Final in 2025. Tributes have been flowing in for her. And, of course, my thoughts are with the Knoxville Athletics competition that she grew up in Victorian Athletic League and the Roeville Netball Club, and her family and friends who are coming to terms with the loss of this brilliant young athlete who died this week. So our thoughts are with them.
2: Well said. Just so terribly sad. Thank you.
0: For me, another sport. There's been so much going on, but the swimming trials for the Commonwealth Games has been happening, and I think Australia are just always putting out some brilliant performances, but Molly O'Callaghan, sensational, and another great story with a lot of emotion around it. Shayna Jack qualified, but so did her younger brother, Jamie Jack, in the 50-metre freestyle. So two Jacks off to Glasgow, so it'll be great to watch.
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4: Hello and thank you for downloading Sporting Witness from the BBC World Service with me, Ashley Byrne. Today we're bringing you the incredible story of Swedish table tennis star Jan Overwaldner. Known as the Mozart of table tennis, Jan won every major title in a sport traditionally dominated by China, including a career-defining win at the Olympic Games. I've been speaking to him about a career that lasted over three decades. It's August 1992, and at the Barcelona Olympics, 27-year-old Jan Overwaldner is taking on Jean-Philippe Gatien in the men's singles table tennis final.
5: It's very special also, because then you're thinking back, especially how I practice and how much work it takes that you can win this big title.
4: Jan had lost in the quarter-final in the previous games. Now he is moments away from winning the gold against a familiar rival.
5: I felt really good. And also from the matches that we played, I think I had like 80% I won against Gatien. Mentally, he was really strong.
4: After three grueling sets and a four-year-long wait, Jan Overwaldner is finally crowned Olympic champion. Jan Overwaldner was born on the 3rd of October 1965 in Stockholm and picked up a table tennis racket for the first time just a few years later.
5: I started to play with my brother when I was around 6 years old, and then we play in my grandfather's summer place, and also we have a chance to play at home and also in the school.
4: So did you play other sports growing up?
5: A lot of soccer, tennis, table tennis, but then after a while I had the feeling that table tennis was the best sport for me.
4: How popular was the sport at that time?
5: In Sweden, in television was a lot of table tennis, and of course tennis was a lot, you know, with Björn Borg.
4: Jan quickly fell in love with the sport, and in 1980 travelled thousands of kilometres to study the game in the table tennis capital of the world, China.
5: 14, I went first time to practice in China for 4 weeks. And then after, when I came back, then I was sure, 100% sure, that I will play full-time table tennis.
4: What was it like going to China at that time?
5: So much different things, you know, no cars, only bicycles. 10 days, I remember, we get the first Coca-Cola, you know, one Coke there, a cold drink. So it was not so easy to find so many things in China.
4: Yang quickly realised how hard the Chinese players trained and what it took to compete at the highest level, something that would stay with him throughout his career.
5: Everything was much tougher, you know, and we practiced much more there also this time, I remember. Sometimes we practiced 3 times a day, 2-3 hours.
4: And it wouldn't be long before the teenage star of Swedish table tennis would make his mark on the sport. In 1982, Jan made it all the way to the final of the European Championships, aged just 16. That must have been a really big moment for you.
5: Yeah, I think it was a surprise for many that I could reach the final. Also for me, it's a surprise, of course, because I was not playing in the team, so I was not the top 3 players in Swedish team. And also to be only 16 and play with one of my best friends in the final, Michael Appelgren, who was 20 this time. So after that, I knew that I will belong to the top, you know, in Europe and also probably in the world after that.
4: Despite losing that final, Jan had earned his place in the table tennis elite.
5: You know, I played against my idols, you know, in the beginning of the round. I beat Stellan Bengtsson in the quarterfinal. Then I also beat one English guy, Desmond Douglas, was a fantastic player also. And it was really special. And I remember a lot of spectators, you know, in this time in Budapest, the sport was very big there also. They had 2 places in the semifinals. So when I came to the quarterfinal, I remember that was really, really big thing for me.
4: And it wasn't long before Jan's meteoric rise earned him a nickname amongst fans, the Mozart of table tennis.
5: It was nice to watch my game sometimes, I think, when I was playing. So I think Mozart was coming from Germany when I played there. Then it was, they say always, when we played there, the table tennis Mozart, they call me always there.
4: In fact, Jan became almost as popular in China as the country's homegrown table tennis superstars. A poll showed he was more recognisable than American President Bill Clinton, and fans followed him around like he was a pop star.
5: Really tough sometimes. 3-4 bodyguards always outside the hotel rooms, and many people who was waiting there and outside hotels and like this. So in a department store, it was sometimes more than 15,000, 20,000. You could not move. Then you could have the feeling how it is for big stars, you know, in music and other sports, if you have it like this every day. And I have it maybe 2-3 days, you know, 4 days when I was there every year. So when I come back to Sweden, it was quite relaxing, and in other countries.
4: In the 1980s, Jan was one of the most dominant players in the sport, winning tournaments all over the world. In 1988, the International Olympic Committee made table tennis an Olympic sport for the first time. After his disappointment at the Games in Seoul, Jan changed his training regime for Barcelona 92 to make sure he was fit for the European summer and not just the traditional table tennis season.

0: at the Games in Seoul, Jan changed his training regime for Barcelona 92 to make sure he was fit for the European summer and not just the traditional table tennis season.
1: We had the problem to be in the best shape in the summer, but then I changed my practice for 92. I would give everything I remember to be in my best shape. In 88, in Olympic Games, I feel that I could do much better than the first time I played. I was not ready, and I lost in the quarterfinal. So I had always something to look forward to win the next time, win the next time. And when I won, I want to win more, you know, to become one of the greatest, you know, in the sport.
0: 11 years into his professional career, Jan Overwaldner had won the European Championships, World Championships and the World Cup. The only major prize he hadn't yet won was the Olympic gold medal. And as he prepared himself for the biggest game of his life, Jan reflected on his chances of fulfilling his Olympic dream.
1: Come to the final in the Games or the World Championships or something, then you know that it will be 50-50. It doesn't matter who you play, you know.
0: In the match against Jean-Philippe Gatien, Jan went two sets to love up, but the third set wasn't going his way.
1: Gatien, I had some set ball in the third set, and I remember it was really important that I could win in three sets because he was very strong and always went in the tight matches, best of five. He won the last three matches before the final, 3-2. So mentally, he was very strong if he could to the fifth set, you know. So I was really happy that he could win in three sets.
0: In that third set, the Mozart of table tennis played some of his best shots to win a very tense tiebreak.
1: And it was some real good rallies also in there. Special last ball you always remember because I see it so many times in television when they show the last ball always. So I remember this ball and how it felt. I won like 25-23 in the last set.
0: After a week of table tennis and seven of his toughest matches, Jan Overwaldner had won his gold medal. And watching from the stands of the arena were some very special fans.
1: Yeah, the royalty family was there always to watch the matches. And so it was really big to have them there. And also everyone remembered that I won because I was the only one who won the gold. So most of the people in Sweden remember this match.
0: Jan went on to win more World and European Championships as well as a silver medal in the 2000 Olympics in Sydney, Australia. He retired from table tennis in 2016 after 3.5 decades as a professional athlete. And despite all his success and his huge fame in China, Jan Overwaldner never forgot where it all started.
1: Even if I won many big tournaments, you're still thinking about these times when you was like 12, 13 and you won the Swedish championship for the first time, you know, for cadets or something. This match is also, you remember still.
0: Table tennis champion Jan Overwaldner was speaking to me, Ashley Byrne, for this edition of Sporting Witness. It was a Made in Manchester production for the BBC World Service.

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1: And I watch him bat and I think, it's like Brian Lara on steroids.
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5: 0438 922 936. The text line here on Grandstand. Nat Belbin is on the line waiting very, very patiently. She's got a million things to do, I'm sure. The president of the Clarence Football Club. It's a big, big day for Clarence, the SFL, and footy in Tasmania because Dustin Martin is going to be running around at North Hobart this afternoon with a few thousand expected through the gates. Hello to you, Nat.
6: Hey, Chris. How are you going?
5: I'm going really well. Paint us a picture of your day today. How busy are you on a scale of one to 11?
6: I got about 3 hours sleep last night after our intimate dinner with Dustin last night, and then my phone has not stopped ringing all morning. So I'm finally at North Hobart Oval. I'm actually sitting in one of the corporate boxes at the moment watching the Rezzies play and waiting for Dustin to drive through the gate. So it is, on a scale of 1 to 10, we're at a 10. We're at 11.
5: Are you nervous, Nat, that until he gets to the ground, you don't want him to have a prang on the way or something?
6: No, I don't think I'm nervous. We've had heaps of interactions all week, and he's been around the club all week, so it's been super, super exciting. He'll be here. I'm more worried about Jack being late because Jack Rewalt's driving, and Jack is going to not showing up on time. So
5: how did this all eventuate? Dustin Martin playing a game for Clarence in the SFL. We know about the links with Richmond and Jack, of course,
6: but
5: I guess every club in Australia, every local footy club would have asked the question since Dusty retired, you know, come and have a kick for us on a one-off basis. How did Clarence get it done?
6: To be honest, I haven't asked him how many clubs have reached out to him. But it was solely driven by Jack, and I think obviously he's always said since he's retired that he wanted to get back and play some local footy. So I think this year was the year. You know, he kind of broke the ice with the Crocs up north. Jack was talking to him and said, well, maybe we should go down south and you should play a game for.

0: parents, and he said, yeah, why not? So it kind of just all evolved from there. So yeah, one thing led to another, and then before we know it, we're putting in an exemption through the SFL for Dusty Martin to play an exhibition game for us. So super exciting.
1: Yeah, it's really cool, and the fly-in, fly-out player debate at local footy level always interests me as well. You know, some argue that maybe you take the spot of a regular senior player or one of your up-and-comers, but the upside, I imagine, for a local club is just so great. What do you think it'll mean for your club to have Dusty run out there in the red and white of Clarence today?
0: Oh, it's so incredible. You know, I said to someone the other day, you know, a lot of people very much just think, oh, yeah, Dusty's coming to play for Clarence and it's great and it's a game and that it's good for footy in Tassie. But, you know, it means so much more than that. Like, so much work has been put in to organising this week and weekend. And, you know, financially, this is a huge financial project for us. So it's not just Dusty coming to town and playing a game. You know, financially, it's going to make a huge difference to our bottom line, which, you know, with community league football at the moment, even Premier League, we lost a lot of funding, you know, last year, and those effects are still, you know, flowing through. So it's a huge hustle to make money at community footy level. So, you know, when we can get a huge name like Dustin Martin to come to town and do what he's doing for us, and as well as play the game, you know, we're going to come out on top, which is really, really exciting.
1: Without revealing too much, you know, commercially or you know, prying into your finances too much, what are we sort of talking in terms of the economic boost to your club from having Dustin Martin play one game for Clarence?
0: Look, we're talking thousands and thousands of dollars. You know, we would like to sort of financially sit around that 50K in front, which is where we'd ideally like to be. I've budgeted for more than that, so I'd like to sit more than that. But, you know, putting into scheme of things, you know, our club finished minus 62K last year. So we didn't finish in the green last year, and that wasn't due to a hustle or sponsors coming on board. It's a hard game to play, and, you know, without our sponsors and without, you know, our community behind us and our, you know, our community coming to games, we wouldn't exist at all. So this is more than Dustin Martin coming to town. This is, you know, oh, I can see him. Here he goes. He's here. Incredible. It's incredible. So, financially, it's going to make a huge difference. And it's going to take the stress off our, you know, our board and our committee as well, because at the end of the day, we're all volunteers. So no one's getting paid to run a football club. And, you know, if you combine our juniors and our seniors, we're a $1 million business, basically, that no one gets paid, and somehow we run it. And, you know, minus 62K last year wasn't too bad. So, you know, we've got some big plans in place, and one of them was Dustin coming to town. So fingers crossed that it all pays off.
1: Yeah, it's a real coup for the club. What are we expecting in terms of crowd numbers through the gates at North Hobart today?
0: Look, I'd like to see minimum 4,000. We pre-sold 2,000 tickets. Now that's only adults, because kids under 16 are free. So I think we're nearly there in regards to numbers. So with that 4,000, so anything over that, you know, would be ideal. We'd like to have 4,000 paying, which means probably 6,000 in attendance. So when you include kids. So, yeah.
1: You're starting to nudge Jason Akermanis at Glenorchy numbers back in 2011 or 12 or 2010, I think it was, if you can get those sort of numbers through the gates. I think that was 7,000 or 8,000, and that was an enormous week. I remember covering that in a past life. It was absolutely huge. But
0: so you're setting me a challenge, are you?
1: There you go. There's your challenge. Let's say seven. Maybe this little interview can help boost your numbers. If you're sitting out there listening to this and you're
0: get
1: in the vicinity.
0: To the game. Get to North Hobart. Well, I said to Brett Gaffin, who's been a great help and a huge asset to organising this week, I said, if we get 6,000 or 7,000, I'm actually hanging the boots up for the year. I'm like, my job here is done. I'm taking a few cruisy months. Nobody call me. So super exciting.
1: You've timed this nicely as well. The Richmond AFL team playing Brisbane at Belrive, your home ground tomorrow, and then you've got the VFL game in Launceston. Was this all part of the plan? I'm sure it was part of the consideration.
0: Yeah, so it evolved for this weekend, and unfortunately we're not at Ninja, but it worked around Jack and Dusty's schedule. So even though we're not at Ninja, we got the

0: second best ground, we believe. Obviously, North Hobart's the home of footy. So North Hobart have been fantastic with accommodating our request, as well as Kingbra. Dan Wiley, the president at Kingbra, has been incredible. So we had to switch a home game and manoeuvre everything around, and the 18s played last night. So, yeah, it's been a big juggle, but also it was, yeah, it's good timing. It would have been nice to have the Devils down south, but it didn't work out that way.
1: Yeah, it's you know, we're spreading the love across the state with the VFL up north and the footy down here. You'll get some overflow, I'm sure, anyway, some Richmond faithful in town for the game at the AFL.
0: So too,
1: they'll wander up to North Hobart for something to do today, I reckon,
0: let's have a look
1: at Dusty.
0: Let's hope.
1: What's the coach's plans for Dusty, and do you have any role in match committee as the president who needs this to work? Do you say, I want Dusty out of the goals, but don't put him at full back? he operates exclusively inside the forward 50 today. What's the plans?
0: I actually don't have any say. Funnily enough, I stay right out of the footy ops. I leave that to Ben Morton and the team, and I leave that to FaZe. You know, he knows what he's doing. He doesn't need the president tapping on his shoulder. So I'm really relaxed when it comes to the footy. I let them do their job. I believe that, you know, I'm here to, you know, be the president of the football club and drive the community and so forth. I don't need to be, you know, making decisions on the ground. But I think FaZe's idea of what he's doing with Dusty is he can do whatever he wants. So Dusty can be Dusty and do whatever Dusty wants to do today. So super exciting. So hopefully he's sitting in the goal square and Joshy Green's kicking all the balls to him, and he's going to walk away with a bag.
1: Yeah, I think that's a pretty good plan. Dusty, here's the keys, and you can drive the car exactly how you want to drive it. Nat Belbin, best of luck for what is a big day for the club, a big day for footy in the south today, and hope it all goes well.
0: Thanks, Chris. Appreciate the chat. Cheers, and get to North Hobart.
1: Nat Belbin there, the president of the Clarence Footy Club, on Dusty Day for the Clarence Football Club. He's going to be turning out this afternoon in the game against Kingbra up at North Hobart Oval.
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6: Getting to know you, getting to know all about you.
7: Well, today we are getting to know someone who's been on the rugby league scene for a long time now, with South Sydney, St George, Illawarra, and now at Cronulla Sutherland. Their lock forward, Cameron McInnes, is online. We'll get to know him. G'day, Cam.
8: Hey, mate. How you going?
7: Mate, very, very well. I feel like I know you. I've watched your whole career, but let's find out if we really do. What's your nickname?
8: There's a few that go around. The obvious ones, Cam, Macca. At Dragons, Conor McGregor was pretty big, so some of the boys called me C-Mac. Sort of, yeah, which I enjoyed that one, but the Sharks boys don't call me that, so yeah.
7: Did you have one when you came straight into first grade at South, or was that more basic?
8: Macca, Cam. Yeah, a few of the other young boys got like things like Pup and those sort of names. Yeah, I didn't get them, so yeah.
7: All right. Do you have a middle name?
8: David, after my old boy.
7: Very nice. What was the first job you ever had?
8: I was a cellarman at my godfather's pub. So, yeah, changing the kegs and, doing all that sort of thing.
7: That used to be a real rugby league job. In the days where players had to work, that was always listed on the TV coverage. Occupation, cellarman.
8: It was good. I enjoyed it. It was something to do, but yeah, that was interesting.
7: Well, if it was a real job, it'd be hard work too.
8: Yeah. It was hard work, all the kegs and doing all that, making sure I put the, you know, the right, what do they call it, the beer pipes, making sure they went the right place and things like that. So, yeah.
7: That sounds reasonably important part of it all, that's for sure. What was the first car you ever had?
8: I had a Toyota Corolla 1991 model.
7: Did you love it? Did you love it to bits?
8: No, I didn't. It didn't have it didn't have any miles on. An old lady sort of hadn't been driving it, but you have to like warm it up in the mornings. And I live near this busy intersection, and if I didn't warm it up enough, I'd I'd stop and then have to turn right in the intersection, and sometimes it would

0: The engine had cut off halfway through, so I had to put it back in neutral and turn it on again while cars were coming either way. So, yeah, it was always a bit scary.
1: You learnt fast. Do you remember when you fell in love with rugby league?
0: Yeah, like I think I was always like a pretty active kid in that. I went to a daycare and the next door neighbour, I was mates with him. He took me to footy training with him. Just my parents didn't, but he did, and I loved it. But then I think when I really sort of thought, oh, how good this was, the 2000 grand final, Roosters Broncos.
1: Yeah, really?
0: One of my dad's mates come around and we watched it, and that's when I realised it was a big deal, how big of a fuss they made about it, and I was hooked after that, so yeah.
1: When did you first realise that not only do you love playing and you're not bad at it, but you could make a career out of rugby league?
0: Yeah, like I've heard people talk about that, but I never had anything in my mind but that.
1: Yeah, right.
0: So, I don't like, yeah, when you say when did I realise, well, I mean, I guess as you go through the ranks and, yeah, I wouldn't make all the rep teams. Like I always made the South stuff, but in terms of school where rep teams, never got picked for any of that. But for whatever reason, I just had in my head, I'll make it happen. I don't know why.
1: Isn't that amazing, though, to think of the career you've had, and not to embarrass you, but the fact that you weren't making those junior rep teams?
0: Nah, like I've always made Harold Matts and things like that. I was nowhere near the best player, but when it came to, I went to the Catholic school system, CCC, Aussie Schoolboys, I was nowhere near. My first sort of, rep team of any level was Junior Kangaroos, and that was after I'd already played first grade. So, I was a bit of a slow burner, but, yeah, just worked hard and got there.
1: What's the best piece of advice you've ever been given?
0: Yeah, so I guess, yeah, when it came to trying out those rep teams, not that it really worked for me, but my old boy would always say to me, you know, attack's attack, but make sure you're ripping in defence. Like, that's how you become like a trusted teammate or player for coaches and people that want to play with you. So, yeah, from a footy standpoint, definitely that from the old boy.
1: What about an achievement, Cam, that you're most proud of?
0: Footy or life?
1: Whatever you want.
0: Yeah, our life is definitely having the kids. That's without a doubt. Lucky to have three of them. And, mate, I don't think a lot of people that have kids will say it's hard to go past that one.
1: We are getting to know Cronulla's Cameron McInnes. What's your favourite sport other than rugby league?
0: I've had a few over the years. Like, I got really big into NFL for a while, but then in the last sort of few years, players move around and things like that. And then I actually watched a couple of years ago Richie McCaw's documentary, and then I was sort of just really hooked on the All Blacks after that, even though not, you know, when the Wallabies play, I'm always go for Wallabies, but more just the aura of that team.
1: Yeah.
0: Become a bit of a rugby fan, to be fair.
1: Yeah, right. Do you have a bucket list sporting event you haven't been to that you'd like to go to?
0: Not really, but I'd say... whether it's a World Cup final, but that's in any sport. That could be rugby. That could be that could be soccer as well. So there's not in particular, but yeah, just those big sort of ones, I'd say.
1: We're getting to know Cam McInnes. What was your favourite television show as a kid? Boy, we've had some great answers to this one.
0: Yeah, I didn't. It's funny. I didn't watch a whole lot of TV other than footy. To be fair, obviously there was The Simpsons and that people watched, but it's more later on in life that I've got into shows. So The Simpsons is probably the best I can give you, I bet.
2: Who are you supposed to be?
3: I'm Bartman.
2: Never heard of him. Full price.
3: Oh, lousy ripple. I wash myself with a rag on a stick.
1: So is that your favourite all-time show? You can go down that path.
0: No, my favourite all-time show is Yellowstone, for sure.
1: Is it? Okay.
0: Yeah.
1: What about the big screen? Your favourite all-time movie?
0: Favorite all-time movie. There's a lot, isn't there?
1: There's a lot.
0: There's a lot. Yeah, there's a lot. Be all day thinking about that. I like the Equalizer movies, Denzel Washington ones.
1: Okay.
0: Yeah, I enjoy that his character. It's very the contrast between him day to day and then what he does to people is pretty crazy. So
4: what, potatoes or a vegetable? I like crunchy things.
5: Carrots are crunchy. Dry seaweed is crunchy.
4: I'm a human, not a rabbit.
5: You want to make security guards, you got to lose weight, you got to test in 1 week. Now, you asked me to help you, but if you're not willing to apply yourself, progress, not perfection.
1: So we've all been following your career for a long, long period of time.

0: on. But give us something we don't know about you. What's a hidden talent?
1: I'm not very, you know, those players that, or people that, you know, they just pick things up and they're good at everything, whether it's golf, whether
0: hate
1: it's
0: them.
1: Ping pong, whatever.
0: Yeah, I hate them.
1: And I hate them too.
0: Yeah.
1: I've never been that guy at all. I've always been the guy that just tried hard in things. But one thing I really enjoyed in school, and from time to time I've done, I enjoy writing.
0: Okay.
1: I used to love, it's probably from reading Big League religiously year after year, but I used to love like writing almost like articles and things like that.
0: Really?
1: So, obviously don't do it as much anymore, but sometimes when I do write, I actually enjoy writing. So, yeah.
0: Can you see yourself doing anything like that after footy?
1: Maybe. My partner's trying to push me to explore some of those avenues now while I've still got a few years left. So, yeah, maybe something could do. I don't know. I wouldn't say I'm at any high level, but I do enjoy doing it. So, yeah.
0: Well, mate, as you know, with your current career, passion's the main go. All right. Yep. So you're hosting a dinner party. You've got three people alive or dead that you can invite. Who are you inviting?
1: Yeah, I think a lot of people go for, like, people they've never met or they admire. But for me, like, I just think about one of the funnest times in my career were my first 2 years at the Dragons. And the three characters I'd want to have, it would be James Graham, Jeremy Lattimore, and Gareth Widdop. Just
0: Latsy's on the list.
1: Yeah, it's just the combination of the three of them. That was the best part of going to training every day. They're just Jammer and Latsy at each other, and then Gaz sort of wind them up. It was that good. So, I'd love to be all in a room with all them again, which is hard. They're all living lives now, retired, but, those three.
0: You could get Latsy easy. He'd go to the opening of a door. or challenge to fight him. He'll take you up on that. No, we love Jeremy Lattimore here. Okay, what about your favourite band or singer?
1: Yeah, again, it obviously changes through the years, but at the moment, who would I say I'm listening to a bit at the moment? Not too much at the moment, but Post Malone. He's just very versatile. He's started off more rap and that hip hop, and now he's country, and he does a bit of everything. So, I do like him. Yeah,
0: I prefer him now. You probably

0: What's the best concert you've ever been to?
1: I went to a Bruno Mars concert with my... she's not even my wife, my fiance. We've been engaged for 10 years. But that was like probably our first year together. It was back in like 2013, 14, and he was massive at the time. So that was a pretty cool concert.
0: That could have been something we didn't know about you. I refused to propose.
1: Or she
0: refuses to say yes, one of the two.
1: Yeah, probably more that one, I reckon.
0: What's your favourite holiday destination?
1: We went to Fiji last year with the kids for the first like big family one. That was really cool.
0: Yeah, good.
1: But me and my fiance, we went to Koh Samui in Thailand couple years of our relationship, and the place we stayed at, and it was just the time was unreal. So probably have to go that one.
0: Everyone thought in 8 years you'd still wouldn't be married, and here we are. All right, let's get to some of these quickfire questions for you, Cameron McInnes. What's your take on clowns? Great fun or terrifying?
1: It depends on when it is. At night time in a dark alley, terrifying. But
0: how many clowns are you running into in a dark alley?
1: You never know, do you?
0: Wow. All right, summer or winter?
1: Winter.
0: Chocolate or vanilla?
1: Chocolate, for sure.
0: Sweet or savoury?
1: Sweet. I'm bad sweet too. That's why all my teeth are missing.
0: Okay. Peanut butter. Crunchy or smooth?
1: I'm either or, but I reckon crunchy.
0: And this last one defines people, Cam, and this might determine whether you ever get married or not. Tomato sauce, cupboard or fridge?
1: So growing up, it was always in the cupboard at home, so I didn't know any different.
0: Yeah.
1: But then once I moved out on my own and I read the bottle, I was like in the fridge, and ever since then it's in the fridge.
0: Great answer. Yeah. See, at the end of the day, that's all you got to do. Read the bottle. Yeah. It's right there for you. All right. Well, Cam, get your teeth fixed. Get down on bended knee and see how we go. Mate, can't wait to see you for the rest of the year for the Sharkies. Thanks for having a bit of fun and letting us get to know you.
1: No, thanks for having me. Appreciate it, mate. Cheers.

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1: Australia's only cat historian tells the surprising and complicated story of our famous and infamous felines. The Cats of Australia by Jodie Stewart. Available in bookshops and online.

0: I want you to think back for a moment to when you first learned how to swim. It was all about the kicking. It was all about the stroke. Most sports rely heavily on arms and legs. But what if you are born with limb difference? Or what if you, like me, acquire limb change, limb loss, later in life? Can you still play sport? Within reason, yes, you can. Today you'll hear from three people who love sport. Two are Paralympians, born with limb difference, though one also went on to have an amputation. And the other is someone who had a terrible bus crash a few years ago, but who loves golf. First up, Liz Wright.
1: When I was about 2 years old, we had a pool put in our backyard. And one of the family stories we have is that one day when I was two, I disappeared and Mum couldn't find me and she was freaking out and she went out the backyard and there I was at the bottom of the pool. No water in it yet, thank goodness. Oh, but there I was in the bottom of the pool. Like I climbed down the stairs and gotten in there somehow. And I always see that as that was a sign. How could that not have been a sign to my parents that swimming and the pool was going to be something really important to me? And I think ultimately from the moment that our home pool was filled with water and I was in it all the time as much as I could, to then going through to learning how to swim, to competing at my school swimming carnival and all of that stuff, is that swimming just felt so natural to me. And the way I described it to people is like in water, I feel freedom because the water supports my body so much. And it just, I just love, even till today, I just love being in the water. So there's just something really nice that compared to walking around on land.
0: Elizabeth is a colleague of mine at ABC Radio. She's also a Paralympian. And when I first had my own limb loss a couple of years ago, she reached out and said, "G'day, if you want to talk about it, I'm around." Like I said, she's a Paralympian in swimming and she loved swimming from a very early age.
1: My teacher just wanted me to learn to swim like the other kids. So she would just try everything with me and the same way that she would teach the other kids. And obviously it worked. I mean, it got to the point where from a really young age I could swim freestyle, backstroke and butterfly, and I was remarkably good at butterfly, which everyone says is the hardest stroke, but I still to this day cannot swim breaststroke. I think that is actually the most difficult stroke out of all four of them, certainly the most technically difficult stroke, and I just really struggled with that one, I think because of the nature of my disability. So I may have missing limbs, but I think there's things going on inside in terms of my bone structure and all of that stuff, which just makes the stroke, breaststroke, particularly hard. But in terms of my swim school teacher, she just, I literally threw me in the deep end to just try everything, and it just seemed to work.
0: So when did you become serious about swimming?
1: I tend to tell people that it was when I was 13 and I got up really early that morning that I'll never forget, where it was announced, I think it was like 3 a.m. in the morning, it was announced that Sydney had won the right to host the 2000 Olympic and Paralympic Games, right? I don't know if you got up that early.
0: I did actually, yeah. I was working.
1: Oh, wow, yeah. Amazing. All I remember is that it was an early like start in the morning, and it was after that announcement I turned to my parents and I said to them I was going to swim at those games. I still think the idea for the Paralympics was still there. It was just at the age of 13, Sydney gave me a really solid goal to aim for because, you know, I remember swimming at my first school swimming carnival in year six and I was the only disabled kid at my school. I was the only disabled kid, obviously, swimming at the carnival. And because of my age group, I was one of the oldest kids in my class, in my year. There was only me and one other girl competing in this race. So they put us in with the boys' race of the same age. And oof, I beat my peer, Leslie, poor Leslie. I'm so sorry. It's like I kicked your butt. But if I had been racing the boys out of the five boys, I would have come third. And I think at that point, me up against non-disabled kids and actually beating, especially the boys, you know, beating the boys, I think it really gave me that impetus that I could do something with this, that actually it's something I'm really good at. It's a sport that I've discovered that I'm really good at. And I think so it was probably more when I was about 11 or 12 that I really got that solid idea of, yeah, I could do something like this. I could do the Paralympics if I really tried.
0: And you, in fact, did go to the Paralympics in Sydney in 2000, but you also went to the one earlier, Atlanta, I
1: yes.
0: think it was. And I've seen an article where you said there were quite different games.
1: Yes. I think in the 90s, especially between Atlanta and Sydney, there was a real, I guess, change coming for the Paralympic movement. I think up until kind of the Atlanta Games, or up until I should probably say the Sydney Games, the Paralympics had problems in terms of its image and what it was seen at. I mean, I know that the wonderful Karen Tai was covering the Paralympics from Barcelona and onto Atlanta and so on and so forth. And I'm forever grateful for people like Karen who really kind of shared the Paralympics and what they were about and making sure that we were getting some attention. But I still think, you know, into Atlanta, there was this real idea that the Paralympians were second rate, were not, you know, not deserving of the attention that the Olympians got. And we really felt that in Atlanta. You know, we kind of rocked up after the Olympians left and there was garbage everywhere. And, you know, it was August, so absolutely stinking hot in Atlanta. So all the plants were dying. I remember walking from the athletes' village into the pool, and we used to walk under the stands. And during the Olympics, obviously, a lot of the kind of supporters had shoved their rubbish down under the stands, and that hadn't been cleared out, and it stank. And, you know, we just weren't treated with the respect that we 100% totally deserved. And it wasn't really until Sydney where I think, like, the Australian Paralympic Committee worked so well with the Australian Olympic Committee, and there was that commitment from both sides that the way that the Olympics were run and the way that the athletes were treated would translate over to the Paralympics, that it would be the same. And it was. And it was just amazing. I'll never forget, you know, you go from Atlanta where there was hardly anyone in the stands watching you swim to going to the Sydney Games, where I remember the first night of finals walking out onto pool deck and I almost cried because the stands were absolutely packed to the rafters. And everyone was screaming and shouting and applauding and was so excited. It was just so incredible and so different to the 4 years previously. And it makes me really proud that not just to have represented my country, but the fact that Australia really was the first country that really stood up and said, no, we are proud of our Paralympians, we are going to support them, and they deserve the same respect and treatment as our Olympians.
0: So for people with limb loss or limb difference, is swimming a good sport?
1: Oh, 100%. I think you even ask any occupational therapist or physiotherapist and they will tell you that swimming is probably one of the best sports that you can get into, whether you want to get into it competitively like I did or whether you just want to go just to keep fit and healthy. Because essentially, you know, the water, don't ask me the science about this. I know there's all science behind it, but essentially the water will support your body. So, you know, you're not going to end up with any pressure sores or backaches or all of that stuff that can happen when you may be doing walking or running or playing basketball or whatever it may be that you're kind of doing. Swimming, it can build your aerobic fitness, it can build your strength, but just in a really gentle and supportive way. So, yeah, I think swimming is one of the best sports that disabled people can do.
0: So is it core strength you need to work on, or what sort of strength do you need for some of these things?
1: I think any stroke that you do is it's going to build core strength as well as kind of just building your aerobic strength as well. I think it's, you know, obviously specific strokes like butterfly will really build your core strength if that's what you want to do. But, you know, I think every stroke would have an impact on because no matter what you're doing, it's all about balance and and the way that you pull yourself through the water. So.
0: Now, when you swim, you don't use prosthetics.
1: No.
0: But some people do, I believe.
1: They do. I don't know whether it's more a recent thing or because I know certainly now that there's a lot more waterproof prosthetics out there available, whereas when I was younger, there was no such thing as a waterproof prosthetic that, again, that I'm aware of. But for me, I guess, like, yes, I never ever swam with a prosthetic when I was a child. So it's just something that I'm not used to anyway. But also when it came to the Paralympics. So if you're a Paralympic swimmer, you can't swim with any assistive devices. Like, so in my case, it'd be a prosthetic or, you know, whatever it might be for any other swimmer. So for me, I just got used to swimming without any additional prosthetics. But there's something kind of nice about that because, you know, for me, sometimes the best feeling in the world is getting home and taking that prosthetic off. I mean, I love my prosthetic leg and it gives me mobility. It's amazing and I love it and it is my right leg, but sometimes nothing beats like taking that prosthetic off for a while. And I feel like in the pool, it's a bit like that. You just get to take your prosthetic off for a while and just be in your body as it is.
0: So for anyone thinking about going back into swimming now after an amputation of some sort, or limb loss or limb difference or whatever it might be, what tips do you have?
1: I think definitely get some advice, I think, to begin with from your medical team just to make sure, especially if you've acquired your disability. I'd just double check, triple check everything that it's A-OK for you to get in the water at that stage. Once you get the OK, I think definitely if you're confident in the water, I think still maybe go with someone, go with people as you kind of reintroduce yourself back into swimming and back into the water. Maybe if you're not as confident in the water but you want to give it a try, maybe see if you can get some private lessons with some teachers. And I know now that there are a lot more people out there who can cater to people with disabilities and teaching them how to swim. So I think it's just do your research, make sure that you've got the support in place for yourself. And as much as I do say challenge yourself, maybe just ease into it. I know certainly like when I haven't been swimming for a while, I'm not going to dive in and swim like 1 kilometer immediately. I might only be able to handle 500 meters that day. So just ease yourself back into it, I think.
0: That's Paralympian Elizabeth Wright. ABC Sport. Today on ABC Radio, a look at some of the sports being played by people born with limb difference or who became amputees later in life. Jeremy McGrath is a bit of both. He was born with limb difference, but at the age of 15 went on to have an amputation. He loved soccer. But post-surgery, he wondered whether or not he could actually still do it.
2: I really loved soccer growing up before the amputation. Like I said, I had lots of straps, so I was able to belt the soccer ball. And after the amputation, the prosthetic legs I had were better for running and going to the gym and fitness, but it wasn't quite so good for belting the soccer ball. I mean, sometimes I would kick the ball and my leg would go flying further than the ball. So I did initially have a bit of a struggle of, well, where do I go? I know I love sport. I played soccer for 10 years. I played a bit of tennis. I kind of lost that for a little bit. It took me quite a bit of time. I was in high school and I think the London Olympics was going on at that time, 2012, in my last year of high school. And I was kind of reflecting and watching the sports and going, I used to be so into sport. I went to the 2000 games here in Sydney and I was 6 years old and I had, you know, little dreams there of going to the Paralympics. And I think I was very reflective in year 12 when you're kind of finishing your study and thinking about what you're going to do the rest of your life. And I was like, oh, I let that go. I don't know why I did. So I was watching a whole bunch of sports and I just looked at rowing. And then at that time, I thought it was an upper body sport, which most people think it's mostly arm and back, but it's actually mostly lower body. I didn't know.
0: Was it really? Tell us about the sport. Yeah.
2: Yeah. So it's because most of the strength comes from your legs through the initial drive phase of your rowing stroke. And then by the time you get to the end of the stroke where your back and arms are, you've already got the momentum. So you're really pushing just the last little bit on your arms. But the actual, what's getting the movement is mostly your legs. I might not have chose rowing if I knew that at the time. But I loved the sport. I thought it looked cool. I thought it was an upper body sport. I've just looked up some local clubs that had para rowing, and I found one close by. Found out very quickly that it was a lower body sport, but I just fell in love with being by the water. People in my local rowing club were very supportive. Just a beautiful sport. So I fell in love with the sport then, and that's what kept me going.
0: And it took you to the Paralympics?
2: Yep. So I had a very quick kind of rise into rowing. I found the right people, and I just, like I said, I fell in love with it. I was doing it 6-7 times a week, waking up at 4 a.m. I just became a bit fanatical about it, and found the right people, right training partners, right coach. So I was very fortunate that it kind of all worked out for me. But went to my first world championships in Amsterdam in 2014. So after 2 years of rowing, I went to my first world champs, which was incredibly quick, and then went to the Rio Paralympics in 2016.
0: What was that experience like?
2: The Paralympics itself was amazing. I mean, going out there and seeing all the different people living their life and exceeding with disability of different kinds, and being able to network and meet each other and be inspired by each other is amazing. But at the same time, I've told a lot of people I easily could have not made the Paralympics. And I think the main thing I got out of that whole experience was, like I said, the confidence, the fitness, being able to feel confident in my body and myself again. Even if I didn't make the Paralympics, I think growing and building all that and growing as a person was probably more influential in my life than necessarily the Paralympics.
0: So is it a good sport, do you think, for an amputee?
2: Yeah, it is. It's got its own challenges. Like I said, don't think it's not going to be a lower body sport. But I think I have used being a kind of lower limb amputee. I've always been like, well, I'm not going to use that for an excuse for not be strong or not, you know, do really heavy squats. So I thought it actually is really good to build up that strength where necessarily I might not have that strength. So in many ways, I think it's really good for someone who might have a leg amputation. Just you shouldn't, you know, not look to build that strength and mobility in your lower limb. So it might be a challenge to start with, but I think the benefits of continuing to build strength in your lower limbs, even though you have that limb loss, I think is really important.
0: You still row now?
2: I wish I did. I've moved down towards Wollongong. There's no rowing clubs close to me anymore. So if there was, I would. But no, not anymore.
0: That's Jeremy McGrath. From the water to the hockey pitch and also to the golf course. And you're about to hear the story of Kath Tanner from Tasmania and her life-changing experience about 15 years ago when she was involved in a bus crash and lost part of her leg.
3: So we got in this little airport bus, 20-seater, and off we took. And we're going up the M25 and a car apparently behind, her car blew a tyre and she managed to go across the lanes, wedged herself underneath the bus. The bus flipped, my seatbelt broke off and I was churned around like a bit of a concrete mixer inside. And next thing we know, the bus is on its side. Apparently my foot was scattered all over the M25. I was pretty quick to want to get back into life. I was back on the hockey field in March after that.
0: So less than 12 months.
3: Less than 12 months. And I think I had to change my mindset as well in terms of how do I play the game. I knew I couldn't sprint up and down the course. Fair enough. So don't play a position that you're expected to do that in. I was playing third grade. So third grade isn't up there with the, you know, whack, whack, whack, ding, those types. Third grade is a lot of older women and beginners as well coming in as well, which was great. So I felt quite comfortable. So I played down in the defence. And that was fantastic because you'd get down the defence and I'd just move as I could. I couldn't move very far. I'd have a stick, I'd put it out here, poke there. Or if these young things, the young beginners, were running down with the ball, I'd just stand there with my stick and I'd put on this face and I'd just plant myself.
0: She's tough.
3: That's it. It was like, come on, you know, come and get me. And they just stop and look because I think they were frightened that they'd, you know, that they'd hit me. So I just played a different thing, a different way and a different mindset, and just being out there with all the girls and having fun, laughing, singing, all that sort of thing. That was what was more important to me.
0: Okay, so that's hockey. What about golf?
3: Golf. Well, I realised with going back to hockey, I wasn't a spring chicken. Can I just tell you this much, you know? So I knew that my body was going to eventually, was already starting to break down anyway pre-accident, because I'd played pretty hard, not only hockey, I was also a lacrosse player and cricket player prior to previous chapters of my life. So my body, and I was a dancer. So my body was already, had been under stress. So I had to be practical about this. And so going back to play on a prosthetic, the energy that you need is a lot more than just if it's not, you don't have a prosthetic. The, I suppose, the pressure you put on your other joints with having a prosthetic also impacts everything. So I realised very quickly, got to find an alternative. My husband has been a golfer all his life, and it took 25 years and one leg less, and I said, I might try that. So I went and tried it at our local golf course at Steve was a member at, and he got a family membership, and I started to like it. I thought I could do this, and I got involved with the, you know, playing comp there with the women at the course, and wow, I thought, this is great. I'm outside 4 hours in the sunshine. I'm breathing fresh air. I'm out with a great bunch of people. We laugh. We enjoy it. We miss a ball. We hit a ball.
0: Mm.
3: We swear.
0: It's social.
3: It is the best thing. And I knew this, I'd found my, you know, the sport I wanted to do next. And I'd found a great community there too, in the women there. And then from there, someone said to me, I can't even remember who told me, that there was amputee golf.
0: How is it different? Or the similar?
3: Oh, it's golf.
0: It's golf, yeah.
3: I think we've all got handicaps.
0: Yeah. Good point, yeah.
3: The difference isn't, it's not about the golf. And I suppose it's about being with people who've had lived experience that we can all relate to each other in some way. We've all got bits missing. The other thing is it also provides an opportunity for talking. You don't always talk about your prosthetics. But it actually does provide a bit of an opportunity. You see something on someone and you go, oh, is that new? What's that? So it's that engagement on that level as well. You're actually, you know, finding out things that you didn't know otherwise. So that's been really good. But the more important thing about it is I call my amputee golf people, they're my family, they're my tribe. And in that family, there are people there I would never, ever have dreamt in my whole life of ever calling friends, you know?
0: Hmm.
3: But I tell you what, they are fantastic, and they give you your right leg if you needed it,
0: yeah,
3: type thing.
0: So in terms of the game itself, though, is it different? For example, I have recently tried some adaptive standing tennis where you allow an extra bounce, that sort of thing. So it's still golf, is it?
3: Hey, I wish I'd known about that bounce, because I went back to playing tennis at the beginning of the year and then ripped my calf muscle.
0: Oh, okay.
3: Anyway, no. Look, there are some rules that the RNA, which is the Royal and Ancient Golf, have in relation to what you can call an unplayable ball. So if you can't get into a bunker,
0: mm-hmm,
3: you can have the ball taken out and put on the side. It's still a penalty shot because it's unplayable. And there are some other things in terms of if you use what's called a paragolfer. So a paragolfer is a seated apparatus,
0: mm-hmm,
3: on wheels that you can roll around the course in, and then it will stand you up. And it will sit you down. So particularly for those people who might have some sort of paralysis in the legs, it's really good there. Or if your prosthetics don't work very well and you need something to help you stand and maintain your posture, it's terrific. So if you use a paragolfer, you can have people, there are rules that say that you can have people place your ball on the tee and things like that. But other than that, all the rules apply throughout golf.
0: So what has this opened up to you as a world now that maybe you didn't know would exist?
3: Oh, I think it's I can play anywhere in the world and I can play anywhere in the disabled golf games or the inclusive golf games throughout the world. And there is a big organisation, the European Disabled Golf Association, and you've got rankings. And dependent upon, you know, you play in all these competitions. And here in Australia, specifically for amputees, we have a Queensland Open, a New South Wales Open, a Victorian Open, and then what we call the Australian Open. So there are, you know, four key events for amputees, and they're amputee specific, so you can go along and play, have a great time. And then on top of that, there's also what we call the All Abilities Golf. Now, All Abilities encompasses all disabilities. And so if you have been assessed as having a disability in the golf, under the golf umbrella, then you can play in these as well. So once again, there are competitions, all abilities competitions throughout Australia as well. So all of those opportunities.

0: those opportunities have happened in that regard as well. And I suppose that one of the good things for me has been I'll travel to these. My partner will come sometimes, depends. But I'll go on by myself. And so it's allowed me or enabled me to feel...
1: Independent. Yeah.
0: Because previous to my accident, I was really independent and I'd travel anywhere in the world by myself if needs be. After my accident, I felt very vulnerable. Vulnerable in a sense that, physically vulnerable. So little things like I don't wear any jewellery because of that vulnerability. I can't run my hunt, a sprint away or whatever. Yes, I've got a leg that I could probably kick someone with, but that vulnerability and age is another thing. But also, carting bags and things like that. But with the golf, I feel really safe going to these events and they're very male-dominated. I am the only female at this point in time playing amputee golf competitively.
1: So plenty of room for others.
0: Oh, I dream of having others. I've just did a come and try clinic in Melbourne, hosted a clinic down there for women who are amputees, and we got, I think it was 14 women. So there's hope.
1: Yeah.
0: There is hope for more to come out. So it's a very safe environment and a very happy, very fun and, just delightful people.
1: That's Kath Towner and her many sports experiences after an accident about 15 years ago caused the loss of part of a leg. Now, whether it's the pool, the rowing boat or the fairway, the message from Liz, Jeremy and Kath is quite clear that if you're an amputee, give it a go. Within reason, you can still play sport. Now, if you'd like to know more about some of the different ways in which you could do that, check in with an organisation like Limbs for Life or some of the state-based sporting organisations. My name is James O'Brien. Thanks for listening.

0: Fudging on the Blind Side.
1: Nick Felder. Was he a great niggler or was he a dirty grub? He blew up the shark's mind.
0: Ryan HG.
1: Got into his head, set the explosives, and walked away and enjoyed the result.
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3: What makes a golf course a good golf course? And what makes a golf course a place where you regularly want to go and play? And then what puts it in the top 100 golf courses in Australia, a nation that boasts about 18 or 1900 golf courses. The Tasmania Golf Club has recently achieved that honour, listed in the top 100 in Golf Digest's top 100. So what does it all mean? Ben Hayes is the captain out at Tasmania Golf Club and joins me on the line now. Hello to you, Ben.
4: Hi, how are you going?
3: Yeah, very well, thank you. And thanks for having a chat on Grandstand. Top 100 for Tasmania Golf Club in Golf Digest's annual list. You've snuck in your number 100 on the nose. How big a coup is this for your club?
4: Yeah, look, like, we're really proud of our achievements here, and speaking to the Golf Digest editor, like, even making the 100 is a big deal. There was probably 6 to 10 courses who had sat out the last rankings because of major renovations and obviously the addition of 7 Mile. So to make the 100 with another 10 jumping from outside to the top 20 almost gives us somewhere in the top 90 from what it was a couple of years ago. So first time in over a decade. And so it's definitely a testament to all the work of our team out there.
3: Are these rankings something that you're sort of conscious of as a club? Is it something that you work towards in the hope that you might make the list when it rolls around each and every year?
4: I mean, like every list, it's very subjective, and internally, it's more of a recognition of working through there. We certainly don't create a course looking to make these lists, but in terms of like visitors coming down and tourism and those sort of things, I know myself, if I go to the mainland, I'll Google like what's in the 100 and where can I play. And so, being in this list, and we've always sort of been there or thereabouts of being in it rather than on the outskirts, just means that those who are coming to Hobart, be it for golf or otherwise, like, our name pops up there as a course that, oh, this is the top 100, I want to play that. We've recently got an email from a guy for charity who's doing the 100 top golf courses in 100 days. So he's obviously adding us to the list, and if we were 101, we wouldn't be on that list for him to play.
3: Yeah, it's a really interesting thing in terms of the subjectivity of, you know, how these how this list is compiled and how these golf courses are judged. What does make a top 100 golf course? What is your course being judged on?
4: So every ranking sort of different. So the Golf Digest is arguably the most prestigious one in Australia and definitely the longest lasting one. It ranges on a lot of things from shot making. So can you have a variety of shots or is it always the same shot every hole? There's aesthetics, which is the view and the vistas. And we're very lucky that we've got 360 views of Barilla Bay and out through 7 Mile and those sort of things from our course. The conditioning of the course, so what are the greens like, what are the fairways like? I think there's a category on memorability, like are there holes that stand out or does everything sort of look the same? So there's a 60-page document which Golf Digest give their panellists to sort of go through. So it's very much a not just to walk in and see. They go through it in quite a large amount of detail.
3: And were there categories that you rated higher in than others? And what were your highest? And what were the things that you'd like to maybe work on where you didn't score as high as you might have liked?
4: So our highest one was the aesthetics. And again, like just going through there, and we had a group from mainland yesterday from a top 10 Australian club who sort of come down, and one of the comments when I spoke to them afterwards, I took more photos and had points. And so he's just like stopping after every hole, taking photos, and just couldn't believe what we sort of had. So that's something that just the natural beauty of where we are and our state is an almost an automatic one. We rated quite highly on shot selection and the ability to have different ways to play a hole. One of the categories we sort of were down a little bit was on some conditioning of our surrounds. So like not our greens, but like around the greens and the surrounds. And we have got an aging irrigation system, which is about 60 years old, the age of the golf club, which means we can't irrigate where we want to. And there are some patches which aren't up to sort of scratch. But in a couple of months, we've got some contractors coming in to put some new pipes in the ground to deliver water where we want to. So we're hoping the surrounds of our golf course, which we did rate down a little bit, will be up and going essentially by Christmas time.
3: Do we take for granted sometimes what we have here in Tassie? Because you can lob up at courses that aren't top 100 courses that probably don't get the press that some others do. And I think of courses like Northwest Bay or Claremont or even New Norfolk. I saw some pictures from a tournament that was played there recently, and they look magnificent. And they're courses that you don't really hear about or get spoken about, but they look so, so pretty. Are we a bit of a hidden gem down here in some ways?
4: Oh, absolutely. And as you just said, all those like country courses, and they're run by volunteers. I mean, we're a large course and one of the largest in the state, and still primarily run by a lot of volunteers. But like you sort of go to like your Northwest Bay and your Norfolk, as you sort of mentioned, and they're a volunteer based club. And so they might have a couple of part-time groundskeepers, but same thing, you go out to Claremont, you look around, you're right in the bay there, Northwest Bay, you're looking over Northwest Bay and out towards the channel. New Norfolk's a different sort of thing because it's a valley, but it's tree-lined, and it's a lovely sort of place of the world. And having, I guess, I mean, 7 Mile's brought that to their attention, and I mean, I like to think that our course has stood on its own without 7 Mile, but it just brings the attention to Tasmanian golf. And as I said, historically, you'd fly into Tassie to play up north at Bumboogle and then get back home, you wouldn't come to Hobart for golf, whereas now you do. And because of that, you've all these other courses are saying, well, if I'm down here for a week, I can sort of pop out to these regional courses. Ratho Farm's the other one, the oldest golf course in Australia. And they're getting a lot of influx because of the same sort of thing, that people want to go and have that bit of a niche, and you can play with the Hickory Woods and those sort of things and hit over a sheep shed on the first hole. And it's a certainly a different golf experience than you can have anywhere else in Australia and perhaps the world.
3: I was going to ask that exact question just to round off the 7 Mile effect. It was obviously opened about a year ago or so now, the soft opening, and then more expansively, more recently, just over the road from you guys, really. What's the overflow effect been for Tasmania Golf Club, and what sort of little improvements and things have you had to make for any increased bookings that you're getting?
4: The greens fees and the green fee paying players and those things has gone up rather exponentially. With that, there's a lot of reciprocal access, so we've also given away a lot of free rounds to our reciprocal clubs around the country, which is above and beyond what we normally have. We've certainly noticed that the amount of work our crew have to sort of do to maintain the course with foot traffic is going up and up and up. But what we also have found is, like, people come down and play 7 Mile. It's a bucket list course, as it should be. But it's also not something you're going to play 3 times in a week just with one cost. It is a difficult course. It's not for everyone to sort of go out, and especially on a day like today. But those people will come back and they'll play ours because it's a little bit sort of cheaper. And like I said, the views are just as nice, arguably nicer in some patches. And they're the groups we're sort of having come down who will play 7 Mile and go, oh, well, they're over the road. And they're the ones, they just go, like, we didn't know this place existed. Like, this is amazing. Like, a lot of the podcasters have come down, and I think one of them suggested it's like the top 5 golf courses they've played in the country without knowing that we've even been here. So that's what the list brings to us. It also is what 7 Mile's brought to us, is that attention for people to come back a second time and just come and play us and spend 2 or 3 days down there.
3: Yeah, and it's a cool thing as well. There is competitive tension on that list, particularly amongst the Tassie golf courses. And there's a new one going in at Lonnie Country Club that's going to probably make its way onto the list at some stage, and then 7 Mile and Bumboogle and Boogle Run and who knows what else in the future. Ben Hayes, captain at Tasmania Golf Club, thanks so much for jumping on and having a chat on Grandstand. And I hope you're celebrating your inclusion in Golf Digest's top 100.
4: No, absolute pleasure. Thanks for having me.
3: Ben Hayes there, the captain out of Tasmania Golf Club, which has recently been included in Golf Digest's top 100 Australian golf courses, which is a pretty decent achievement given the sheer number of golf courses in Australia and the quality of golf courses we have in this country.
5: A young man vanishes and something about it doesn't sit right.
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0: ABC News, I'm Kerry Worthington. The Western Australian Attorney General has described the fatal shooting of a 9-year-old Perth girl in Pakistan as a tragic situation. Local media says the girl's family was robbed while visiting Pakistan's Punjab province on Wednesday, local time. The family drove away, but police allegedly mistook their car for the suspects and opened fire. 9-year-old Hania Ahmed was killed and her father and brother were injured. Tony Booty says the government will provide support for those affected.
1: Just want to let the Pakistani community of West Australia and their family of the deceased that the WA government are with them and will provide whatever support they can. And I believe that the Commonwealth Government Department of Foreign Affairs will, of course, provide the necessary consulate support in Pakistan.
0: It's unclear when a deal between Iran and the United States will be signed as both sides signal an agreement is close, Ali Crew reports.
2: US President Donald Trump has taken to social media to declare a deal will be signed with Iran today and the Strait of Hormuz will be immediately reopened. Mr. Trump says he wants the process to go smoothly, but says if it doesn't, we have the ultimate alternative, hopefully to be never used again. It comes after Iran's foreign ministry confirmed a peace deal will be signed soon, but downplayed the chances of it being signed today. Meanwhile, fighting in Lebanon is continuing, with a number of people reportedly killed in Israeli strikes. Tehran had earlier made a ceasefire in Lebanon and an Israeli withdrawal from the country, a condition of reaching an agreement with Washington.
0: The Shadow Home Affairs Minister John O'Dunham says he has no regrets about retiring from politics to prioritise his family. Senator Dunham made the surprise announcement this morning, calling time on his 10-year career in federal politics. The Tasmanian senator is widely considered to be one of the Liberal Party's best performers. He says he knows he's leaving at a challenging time for the party, but his political career has taken its toll on his family.
3: Only last night, as I was reading Diary of a Wimpy Kid to my 11-year-old son, it made absolute sense that I was making this decision. I have no regrets about pulling up stumps and paving the way for someone else to take on the challenge of restoring the trust that we sadly have lost over the last two elections.
0: The New South Wales government is considering expanding its shark management program following yesterday's attack at Coogee Beach. The state's Environment Minister Tara Moriarty has requested urgent advice on how technology can be used to better protect swimmers. The government's already invested $36 million in shark mitigation measures like drones, smart drum lines and research into shark movements. Ms. Moriarty says a key focus will be expanding the state's drone network.
4: We want more drones in the skies above our beaches. They are the things that help us to monitor sharks faster and spot them faster and be able to track them as they move in and out of beaches. But none of this is perfect. We don't have a perfect solution here. We'll never have a perfect solution for how we manage sharks.
0: Firefighters and farmers who oppose the Victorian government's emergency services tax are rallying in Premier Jacinta Allen's electorate of Bendigo. There's rising tension between the state government and Country Fire Authority firefighters and rural Victorians. David George, a farmer and CFA volunteer from Lake Goldsmith, west of Ballarat, says the levy unfairly targets rural farming families.
5: My bill now is about $8,000 on my farm. It's going to go to $35,000. No one can afford that. I've got blokes that are going to go $90,000 to $100,000. What for? We put the fires out and it's costing me $8,000 and been a volunteer for over 50 years.
0: The Victorian government says every dollar raised by the levy is invested back into the emergency services. Football fans are preparing to head into Melbourne's CBD to watch the Socceroos begin their World Cup campaign against Turkey. Costa Haritos is at Federation Square.
6: The Socceroos may be 13,000 kilometres away, but dedicated football fans have braved Melbourne's cold weather to watch the game on the big screen at Federation Square. Fans dressed in green and gold, along with Turkish fans in red, have been lining up to enter the cordoned off area. There is a visible security presence and organisers say they will not tolerate any antisocial behaviour. Last month, Fed Square announced it would no longer hold public screenings because of previous poor crowd behaviour. The Premier, Jacinta Allen, overturned the decision.
0: And the World Cup match between Scotland and Haiti is underway in Boston. This is Scotland's first appearance at a World Cup since 1998, while Haiti has had to wait 52 years. Earlier, Morocco and Brazil played out a 1-1 draw in New Jersey, while Qatar scored against, nil against Switzerland. ABC News.
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2: And a very pleasant Sunday afternoon to you on a most unpleasant day in Sydney. Only one game today to end round 15 of the NRL season. It is the West Tigers playing the Gold Coast Titans here at Leichhardt Oval, 4 o'clock kickoff. It's been raining all morning in Sydney. Mind you, as we speak, the skies have lifted a little and currently no rain. So let's hope that will be the case a little bit later on, because it could well be a very entertaining game. The Tigers are 10th. They're sitting on 16 points, only a win outside of the eight, although things have turned a little sour for them recently. Titans are second last on 10 points, but coming off a great win over Brisbane. 4 o'clock kickoff, referee is Wyatt Raymond with Ashley Klein in the bunker. On the pre-game show, Queensland forward Kurt Capewell will join us this hour ahead of Wednesday night's second State of Origin game at the MCG. And speaking of Origin, I'll catch up with Maroons legend Darius Boyd, primarily to discuss Queensland's series win in 2016, but he had a phenomenal State of Origin career, over 28 games for the Maroons. Parramatta prop and captain Jack Williams will be along after last night's 15-12 win over Canberra at Western Sydney Stadium. We'll be getting to know self-confessed front row legend Jeremy Lattimore, who these days turned his attention to boxing, going to the gym, getting into business with Louis. Premiership winning teammate of Luke Lewis, of course, now Gold Coast Titans guru Scott Sattler. He'll pop in to see us. Where he'll fit, I don't know. Six again shortly. We'll have a first thought. Dennis Carnahan's song of the week, and we'll keep you up to date with the Socceroos playing its first game at the FIFA World Cup against Turkey. A 2 o'clock kickoff. We'll get constant updates via Ned Hall. Currently, Haiti is playing Scotland, and at halftime, they're just about to kick off the second half. Scotland leads 1-0. Your text messages are welcome all day on 0467 920222. That's 0467 920222. And we'll have plenty of time for your calls as well with First Thought, and again after 1 o'clock on the open line. Well, what a bevy of stars we have here. Luke Lewis is here. The other half of the Odd Couple is here, John Gibbs. And Penrith multi-premiership winner Scott Sorensen joins us for the first time on an NRL Sunday. Luke Lewis, firstly, good afternoon. How are you doing?
3: Yeah, good afternoon, boys. I'm going well. I'm pumped to be over here. Got to watch sport this morning. Trove over. It's nice and wet. So I love being in places when it's wet. You can just chill out. You know?
2: Even
3: so,
2: driving in the wet.
3: Yeah, I don't mind it. I just like it. It's just nice and relaxing. Had a little
2: watching
3: nap.
2: Watching you roll down the hill was a bit weird.
3: Yeah, but I'm dry now, so it's all right. But I had a little nap before I come up. You didn't know that, did you?
2: So.
3: Yeah, a little nap in the car. So that was nice. And then I got to spend a day with you boys. And the best thing about it is the way that the grass looks at the moment. You cannot see that 35-metre line.
2: No, I object.
3: You are blind.
2: No. There is a 33-metre line and a 37-metre line.
3: Yeah, but see the
2: there
3: part in
2: no
3: the middle.
2: There is no 35-metre line.
3: That's right. So, but you know, when you're calling the game, if there's a play the ball directly in that beautiful, nice, dark green, it's 35 metres out.
2: Okay.
3: How good.
2: You're a weirdo. John Gibbs is here. It's the first time I've seen you all week. Gibbsy, how are you?
4: Not too bad, Andrew. Thank you. Good afternoon, everyone. And good to see Scott and you too, Luke. It's going to be a fascinating day today for the Tigers fans. And I'll pack this place out. The last game here, for a couple of years with the redevelopment. Coming off a 68-0 thrashing. I sort of had a bit of a look at they'd beaten... they got beaten 74, didn't they? Was that the Roosters that beat them 74? No, the Cowboys.
2: Cowboys. Yeah.
4: Cowboys and the Roosters, I know, beat them. They've had some shocking losses. It depends how they bounce back. But without Abbey Carroyas out today, their record without him is abominable. I think they've won about 1 out of 11. So it's going to be a tough ask. And the Titans, a great win on the back of some mini Kenny magic last week. Keanu Kenny was just brilliant, so I'm looking forward to this. And, Andrew, I want to hit you with a morsel.
3: Already?
2: Straight. Well, he hasn't been on all weekend.
3: No, that's true.
2: Go for it.
4: Which I find very interesting.
2: I've been pining for a morsel.
4: Well, having a look at this game, and I was looking at some, you know, unusual things, but how many of the starting 13 for the Gold Coast do you think started their careers with the Gold Coast? So they made their debut for the Gold Coast, and they'll be playing in the 1-13 today, roughly.
2: I'm going to say 1, 2, 3, 4, 7, 5. No, it's more than that. 7, 8.
4: I'll spare you the pain.
2: I think it's 13.
4: It's 13 out of 13. But contrastly, how many for the West Tigers? And this is, I think you can get some things happening here. It's 6. I won't bore everyone. So,
3: so it's going to work out between one, four.
4: One's got 13.
2: I was just about to say between 5 and 7.
4: Yeah, well, like the 35-metre line, which is 33 and 37. But you've got one side that's got the starting 13, the 13 debut for the Gold Coast. So they've been together for a long time. And you've got 6 out of 13 for West Tigers. I think that tells you something.
2: Remember,
4: I'm not quite sure what
2: yet. What does it tell you?
4: I'm not quite sure yet.
2: Remember the days in the big league program when you played where imported players would get an asterisk?
4: Yes, 13. Asterisk. You're allowed 13 of them.
2: Yeah, that's right.
4: The 13 import. These boys wouldn't know that.
3: So we've got to put up with sorrow.
2: Speaking of sorrow, it's Scott Sorensen from the Penrith Panthers.
4: First time I've seen sorrow smile since he's been here.
2: Part of the team that did defeat the West Tigers last week, 68-0. Oh, welcome, sorrow. How are you going?
5: I'm really well, thank you. How are you going? All good. Great. Thanks for having me here, boys. Yeah, looking forward to today. Obviously had the bye off this week, so a little bit fresher and had a few days off and a little bit of training. It's a little bit of a lighter week, but yeah, looking forward to the game today.
2: This, I would imagine, is the perfect time to have a bye. Halfway through the year, a lot of bumps and bruises.
5: Yeah, most definitely. And obviously the origin period there as well. So, yeah, it's nice timing and the boys can freshen up and get ready for the middle part of this season and head into the back end of the year.
3: Mate, it must be good. Do you look at this time of year now, knowing that you've got a bye, you got 6 points up on every other team in the competition. You've probably got a couple more wins up your belt there, up your sleeve that you're going to get as well. How do you guys manage it? I haven't talked to you know, during the year about, okay, back into the year, we're going to start to rest X, Y, Z, this is how we're going to play it, or does he just play that out as the year goes on?
5: Yeah, I think we've probably got a little bit of experience now in the last couple of years, more in terms of Ivan and his advice or his experience with it all now. But look, this might sound a little bit silly off the back of last week, but I still feel like we haven't played our best footy.
3: Which is scary.
5: And that's just being honest. As a team, I feel like we can still improve. There's so many areas we can be better at and more consistent at. So I think, you know, everyone's going to enjoy this week and freshen up. But come tomorrow, we'll be wanting to hit the ground running and get ready for the Titans next week.
2: All right. This will be your six again debut. Are you ready?
5: Let's go.
3: Does he know the rules? If you get stuck, just go out six again.
2: Or just listen to the... the only advice I can give you is don't listen to him.
5: Okay.
2: But I think I gave that to you last time and the time before that. All right, let's do it. Time for six again.
6: Can our panel of ABC Rugby League experts handle six questions in 3 minutes? Can they avoid getting stuck on the fence? And can the referee, Andrew Moore, avoid going into the bunker? It's time for six again.
2: John Gibbs, should Ashley Klein be stood down for Origin in light of his gambling addiction revelations, as was suggested by Danny Wilder in the Sun Herald?
4: Yes, I think he should. I think he's compromised. He's vulnerable. How anyone thinks they wouldn't be is beyond me. Take the individual, take the name out of it. I just think in principle it doesn't pass the pub test. And it would be very sad for Ashley, obviously, but I think it's untenable.
3: Look, I think the NRL said it was 7 years ago and they've let him play, so I'm going to say no, just let him go.
2: All right, Louis, are you prepared now to ride off Canberra after last night's loss to Parramatta?
3: Oh, I hate riding Canberra off. I really like Canberra. I love Sticky. I love where they're going. But, look, I don't think it's their year this year, definitely, but I'm going to stick to my guns and I think they're in for some really good times ahead, but no, they're not making it this year.
4: They're not making it.
2: So you have written them off?
3: I'm writing them off this year, but not
4: last year's top four could all miss Melbourne, the only ones with a rough hope.
5: There you go.
2: You played for Canberra, so are you...
5: I can't ride Canberra off now, no way.
2: Wow, okay, that means they're done. Sorry, what are you most looking forward to about Origin 2 at the MCG?
5: I'd have to say probably the moment. Honestly, from a player's perspective, who's going to come up with a big moment on Wednesday night? We saw James Tedesco, we saw Nathan Cleary with a few moments there. I'm just excited to see who's coming up with that moment on Wednesday night.
3: Yep. The Blues to win game 2 and then also win game 3, us to win 3-0, and that's it. So that's what I'm looking forward to. I can't wait for it, and I'm going to say, I told you so.
2: John Gibbs, you can't wait to do that. Louis wants Origin over 3 straight weeks with players unavailable for only 2 of those rounds. Yay or nay?
4: Yay. I think that's one of the smartest things Louis's ever come up with, and that's saying a lot. But really, it spoils the NRL. It compromises the NRL too much, and I think that would be a much better system. And we still have players going down to training with injuries. So, yes, that's a yay. Yes, Louis.
5: Keep it how it is.
2: All right. I'll get back to that, sorry. Yeah. Louis, Melbourne is 11th, Bulldogs 12th. Canberra 13th, Brisbane 14th. What's the most shocking of those?
3: Oh, well, I'm going to say Brisbane. They, sitting in 14th spot, won the grand final last year, and their team hasn't changed that much. So for me, you're going to say Brisbane. But they've been hunted every week, and I just don't feel like they know how to, you know, put up with that type of pressure. We've got another man here that could probably answer that better than me.
5: I think the Bulldogs, to be honest, I think they've probably been the most disappointing, to be fair.
2: And finally, Scott Sorensen, what's one thing no longer in the NRL that you really miss?
5: Mine would have to be the, like, when you come to the games like today, when you would have the under-20s, you'd have the New South Wales Cup, and you'd have the first grade. All three games at once, I miss those days.
3: It's actually a good answer, because I used to love that as well when I was a young kid, going down the games, watching, you know, all the grades play at the same time. And then I remember my parents used to go down and watch it as well, and you see all these young kids coming through, and you could keep an eye on them and how they play. Yeah, so it was awesome. And then when you come here as a player and you're playing first grade, you used to be able to go out there for 10-15 minutes, you'd watch your boys that you're training with during the week, how they're traveling. It was a really cool experience as a player, and we used to love it. And you still, it gives the players that are playing still the opportunity to play in the jersey that means something to you, you know. So if you're a Penrith player, I remember as a kid, even playing ball in Harrow Mats, all I wanted to do was the Penrith jersey. You know, that was me. I just wanted to wear a Penrith jersey. And then, you know, you sort of aspired to play first grade in that Penrith jersey. So I miss all that.
2: Yeah, good answer. I can't. In my day, it was under 23s, third grade, whatever it was, reserve grade, first grade, 12, 1:30, 3 o'clock. And I couldn't understand why people weren't there at midday.
4: Well, even at my old age now, 70, I still have people come up to me and say, I used to love coming down to Brookvale to see you play in the under-23s. Mm. You know, and that means to those real rugby league fanatics, they used to go and watch the grades and pick out the players that they liked and watch them come through, all of those things. But there's a whole heap of other things around the game as well, you know, so.
5: Well, they'd just make a day of it, wouldn't they? Mm. They'd come down and spend the whole day, bring the kids down, run around up on the hill and watch all three grades.
3: I don't understand why did they change it? Do we have an answer on that?
2: I think clubs will tell you it's too expensive to have the gates open for that many hours. But again,
3: they won't have the gates open for an extra couple of hours when the game's already there.
2: Some clubs,
3: but they'll go and open up another venue.
2: Canberra's great. They often have the three grades. Penrith Stadium used to do it, and Shark Park has done it quite regularly. But it is far more often than not we don't get any games before the NRL game.
4: Often, and you know, we've got now NRLW, which is you know, taking up some of the slack when they get their competition underway in July, which will be good to see the girls back in action.
2: But it's unbelievable, Jonty, looking at the draw, and we've had to look at it in some detail to organise the coverage when that starts, how few times there are legit doubleheaders for NRL teams that have NRLW teams. Why aren't they playing on the same day at the same venue all the time?
4: Who knows? But the NRLW...
3: Because it makes too much sense, Andrew.
2: It's stupid.
4: Yeah, but one might say, oh, you want it, the, you know, they want to be standalone. Well, I think the NRLW, you know, deserves to have a little bit of help. I think, you know, having a platform where they can have bigger crowds and all those things is good. At once, you know, somewhere down the path, they'll be able to stand alone.
3: I think the standalone for Origin NRLW is great.
4: Yeah,
3: but
4: of course.
3: For this... Why would you do that?
4: Completely different. Yeah. But Louis, another thing I miss, and I've changed my stance on this, and it mightn't be popular, but you know what I miss during the regular season? Draws.
2: Ugh, that's a boring answer.
4: I knew you'd say
2: that. 0467, I know you did. 0467 920 222. John Gibbs, Luke Lewis, Scott Sorensen. I'm Andrew Moore. NRL Sunday on ABC Sport. Now, around the grounds at the FIFA World Cup, 11 minutes 30 gone second half. Scotland 1, leading Haiti 0. In the Jersey Flegg second half, Sydney Roosters 16, leading the West Tigers 12, while Canberra in the first half is playing Parramatta, and it's 4-0 in favour of the Canberra Raiders. New South Wales Women's Premiership, Illawarra 20, leading Wentworthville 0, that game in the second half, while in the Queensland Women's Premiership, Norse Devils 4, Burleigh Bears 0. And I think this could be a first. We've got NBA finals updates.
4: Yeah.
2: This was for you, Louis.
4: Knicks can win today.
2: They can. The New York Knicks in the best of seven series lead the San Antonio Spurs 3-1. But in the third quarter, it's the Spurs ahead 57-50.
3: Yeah, but that doesn't mean anything.
4: No, we're down 29 last game.
3: Down 29 points.
4: Yeah.
3: Oh, I can't believe it.
4: Knickerbockers.
3: I actually didn't stop watching it and went outside, was doing some stuff, come back in.
2: Mm. So you
3: and they lost.
4: Yeah, strategically, though, San Antonio had a shocker.
2: For someone who just predicated that statement on I didn't stop watching it, where the point of the story was I did stop watching it and you missed the excitement.
3: What I meant, I thought that, that's game.
2: But
3: how could you lose from there?
2: I like basketball. I don't love basketball. But I lived in America for a few years as a kid and would go to Madison Square Garden and watch the Knicks. But it's the last 2 minutes, pretty much.
3: Our game's turned into it.
2: Dedicates everything.
4: What they did, though, at the end of the game, just to cut it short, which is like a bit like Dane Laurie pass last night or the Ezra Mann thing. They went for a three-pointer with 8 seconds to go. They should have been hanging on to the ball, Louis. You would have been going, pass it to me. And they went for a three-pointer. The rest is history. They could lose today.
5: Well, yeah, I'm not a big basketball fan, but it stopped everyone at training as well. Yeah. Everyone stopped, got the phone out. We watched the last 2 minutes.
2: On the text line, 0467 920222. Good afternoon, Andrew, Luke, John, Scott. You know you're having a good season when your team moves up the ladder during bye week. Also looking forward to going to Fozcore Stadium on Saturday to watch Fozball v the Dogs. Haven't been to an away game for ages. I'll also enjoy the longer show, the Savo. I always enjoy listening to the show. Miles from Foz and Beaches. Everyone's taken on the Kieran Foran stuff, haven't they? It's quite remarkable. Good on you, Miles. A slightly sad day with the last NRL game at Leichhardt Oval. I'll always be grateful to you, Luke and Matt, for getting Matt to sit in my seat and the subsequent banter when the COVID lockdown occurred. I still have the photo. I'll give you a wave when I arrive. Keith, Bay 3, Row E, Seat 6 at Leichhardt Oval.
3: I still remember sitting in this exact spot that day. It was horrible.
2: It was the most freaky day of all time. But, yeah, Keith, no, we look forward to seeing you, mate. It's going to be very strange for you over the next couple of years. But I'll let you know this, Keith. Even off air, Matt Elliott just keeps testing himself to whether he remembers that sequence of the third row and the seat number and the bay and all that sort of thing. So, no, that was Matt rolling down hills over there and ending up in the scoreboard. Police officers went over when there was no one in the ground and Matt Elliott was doing all this stuff on the far side and they stopped him.
3: Wasn't that crazy?
2: Excuse me, sir.
3: You can't be doing that. Like, there was no one here.
2: Yeah, but there was no one allowed to be anywhere either. Everywhere was restricted. But I'll never forget that day. It was West Tigers in Newcastle, no crowds, and it was a really dramatic day in terms of the COVID build-up and airport shutting and cities being locked down. And then we heard early in the game that the AFL was being shut down. And then Louie and I, you and I at halftime, we've gone for a wander out the back saying, what the hell is happening? We're done. This is it today.
3: Yeah.
2: And not knowing, leaving this ground, whether we'd be back in 2020. Well, it was it was scary because no one really knew what the hell COVID was going to end up doing here. And B, from a sporting perspective, what was it like as a player knowing when the comp gets shut down?
5: Scary. Yeah. Like, you just hit the nail on the head there. And then as players, you're just thinking, like, now what? Obviously, you know, there's, you know, bigger things going on in the world than obviously rugby league. But as a player, it's like, yeah, now what? Now what do we do? Like,
2: it's funny because you're obviously right. Sport doesn't matter when it comes to people's well-being around the world. But it is a part of regular life that's an escape from the real world often.
5: Absolutely.
2: And it became a real big part of it. So I'd imagine as a player, and then you had to move to Brisbane and do all this sort of stuff. First premiership win was in Brisbane.
3: With no
2: crowd.
5: No. Brisbane, 50%, I think, 50% capacity.
3: Because I actually remember talking about that. Some of us said, you'd feel for them. I said, because they get to win a grand final and they don't get the experience of having a full packed house and going to see all your fans. But then you won 4 in a row, it doesn't matter.
2: Yeah, they made up for it. All right, Kirk Capel will join us in the next 10 or 15 minutes from Queensland Origin Camp. But let's talk about the games yesterday. It was Louis and my pleasure to call the game from the boardroom in Auckland. 10-8, the game pretty much... Well, it matched the referee standards, really. It wasn't all that flash. But it did go down to the wire. Cronulla 10-8 over the Warriors. Incredible charge down and regather from William Kennedy. Set up this moment for Braden Trindle. 42 out. Last play, Sharks. Beryl goes right. Trindle has a crack. From 43 metres out, tell you what, he's got something behind it. Braden Trindle, he's kicked it. Get out of town. 90 seconds left. Sharks 10, Warriors 8. That was incredible. Now, there were a couple of moments that we're talking about during the game. One was a dropout penalty to the Sharks, Cronulla taking too long, apparently. And you kept asking the question, Louis, where's the shot clock? Can they see the shot clock? Is it on the scoreboard? And the Warriors players were filthy. And there was later a scrum penalty for the exact same thing. Andrew Webster never blows up about anything. He's as cool a head as you can imagine. He's a great coach, Andrew Webster, with the Warriors, and he addressed all of that in the post-game media conference.
7: There was a dropout. Chanel says to the referee, there's an advertisement on the screen. He says, ref, how long have I got? I can't see the clock. He says, you got 5 seconds. He kicks it in two, and as he's kicking it, the siren goes off, blows his whistle, gives a penalty, 2 points straight in front, and then they question and he says, not my fault. So, like, gifted them 2 points because professionalism around, they don't even know how long to go. When you ask the question, because you can't see it on the clock, and the response is you got 5 seconds and you kick it in two, well, that's... Like, I never blow up. That's embarrassing. And then it happened on the scrum again. And they were notified, kept radioing down, go please see the match official, please get the referee, there's something wrong with this clock. Stop penalising it, because we don't even know when to pack. If the referee tells you you got 5 seconds, and you kick it in two, what, 5 minus 2 is 3? They got 3 seconds left. Yeah, is that right? 3? Yeah, I'm pretty sure it is.
2: Well, the maths teacher amongst us is nodding, John Gibbs.
4: What about his blow-up? It's embarrassing too. It's still a mini blow-up.
2: I know, it was the sweetest blow-up of all time. But you kept asking that question, can they see it? Well, they couldn't see it. Well, they asked the referee, how long we got? We can't tell. And he said 5 seconds, and they kick it well within that time. That's really bad refereeing from Gerard Sutton. Now, he's not in charge of the clock. That comes from the bunker or other timekeepers. But what the referee needs to do in that case is...
3: take control.
2: Common sense. Take control and say, look, we've got to do it again. I told them it's 5 seconds. There's something wrong with the shot clock. Let's start again now. Easy. Scrum pack's down. Look, let's forget the shot clock. We can't see it. Just pack it now, boys. How hard is that?
3: Take control, man. It's not that hard. And I find it embarrassing as well. And Andrew Webster's right. He's got all rights there to blow up. Absolutely blow up. And to have a professional rugby league game with a big screen with no shot clock on it and how important it is our game, it is disgraceful. It's so crazy to think that we can't come up with a solution on the run. And look, I don't like bagging referees, but I thought he had a shocker yesterday, Johnson.
2: He did.
4: Yeah. What was the score, Louis, in the game?
3: 10-8.
4: So do you think it was important?
3: Yeah, absolutely.
4: Why he's blowing up. I mean, this is the NRL. This is a professional game in the middle of broadcast rights for billions of dollars at the moment. And then a player who can't see it on the screen, as Andrew Webster said, I'll believe what he said. I think he would have, got his ducks in a row. He says to the referee, how long have I got? 5 seconds. He kicks it in two. And there's 2 points.
2: Well, I think Five minus two.
4: Well, even if he's given them a bit of latitude. Seriously, it's a 2-point game. It changes the whole perspective of what happens.
2: No one knows more than you, Louis. Technical difficulties happen. But that's where the common sense has got to apply, Sorrow. And I'd imagine as a player on the field, when you're on either side of that, if you hear, look, the shot clock's down, we're starting it again, what are you going to do as the opposing team?
5: Yeah, well, it's just this is what's so frustrating. This is what adds to the frustration as players, right? It's not like a scenario where you're going, oh, six again, or what's it for? Like, you're asking the ref, you're asking the question, and they still can't give an answer. Like, it's... I was frustrated just listening to Andrew Webster.
2: Yeah, and your blow-up's bigger than his.
4: And then you've got the situation where we're having a game, they let the clock run down for 80 seconds before they say to the goal kick, oh, time off, or even the Nathan Cleary conversion in that first State of Origin game. You want a good finish.
3: While we're blowing up, we might as well keep going.
2: Go.
3: I still can't get over the referee, the touch judge. That blew my mind. The touch judge was standing there. Looking.
2: From me to your way.
3: From me to your way. Looking at it. The foot is on the out.
2: It's even over the line.
3: He should have put his flag up. If he puts his flag up, they don't challenge it. Yeah? Then they go and challenge it, risk losing their challenge because of incompetency.
2: Yes. I'll argue when I can. But the replay was more damning.
4: So what's happened? Just explain because...
2: So there was
3: a short line dropout. The ball goes up. Now, Laborde lands directly on the line, so it goes 10. Bounces over the touchline. One of the Warriors players gets the ball and flicks it back in field to keep the ball alive because it's gone 10. Yep. But when he's grabbed the ball, his foot's out.
4: Right.
3: The referee, the touch judge is from me to your way.
4: And didn't see it.
3: Looking straight at his foot.
2: No, the replay was the most damning because he is staring at the line and the foot. But he must have blinked.
4: He got confused.
2: Yeah, don't we've
3: get your job right. Not being rude, but just do your job.
2: Now, in terms of the game itself, it was a scrappy old affair, and it was very slippery and dewy at Mount Smart Stadium. But that last play, Louis, almost made it worth it. Not just the incredible field goal from Braden Trindle, but that effort by Will Kennedy on his own line.
3: Phenomenal. First of all, to know that he's going for the field goal, but to get up as quick as he did, to jump and charge the ball down, but to still somehow catch the ball before he hits the ground blows my mind, and then gets up quick, play the ball. And then a couple of seconds later, it was 45 metres. It was 43 out. He kicks it. No, so I'm going to say it's 55. He ends up kicking the ball over the crossbar and lands over the dead ball line on the full.
2: That was amazing.
3: It was one of the best field goals I've ever seen.
4: Amazing kick, but in degree of difficulty, that's probably for a player of Braden Trindle's capabilities, probably, you know, an 8.5, 9 out of 10. Whereas what Will Kennedy did was a 10 out of 10.
5: Yeah. I had to watch it back three times to be like, where'd the ball go? Yeah,
3: well, that's what we thought when we were calling the game.
4: It was a Louis trick. It was an illusion. Yeah. And not only that, he didn't touch his foot because if he brushed his leg, it would have been a penalty.
5: Straight away.
4: Yeah. Straight in front. So he did everything right. It was a miracle.
2: And you compare all those gradings you just gave to the Warriors trying to ice it with a field goal. That was more down the 1 or 2 out of 10 category.
4: Except for the line dropout. That went overtime. It was an exciting game.
2: 10-8 in favour of the Sharks over the Warriors. Louis in the ABC Player of the Year gave 3 points to Braden Trindle, 2 points to Warriors front rower Jackson Ford, and 1 point to Will Kennedy, the Cronulla Sutherland fullback. And in terms of charges from the match review committee today, what are you doing, Louis? You're scaring me.
3: Oh, hey, Jay, no, mate.
2: You're just getting rid of your jacket, eh? Nothing else, I hope. A careless high tackle from Eddie Iramaya Tuava from the Warriors has led to a fine. Cam McInnes has been fined for a careless high tackle. None of that in this joint today.
3: I would never. Lewis. That's what I'm going to say.
2: All right. Last night, Parramatta defeated Canberra. We will catch up with Jack Williams, who captained Parramatta, a little later in the show. 15-12 in favour of the Eels, featuring a try to second rower Kitione Kautonga.
8: The silver waits there at dummy half on tackle 4. Across here again they come. Papali Iongi to the run there. Through the gap, Kautonga. Easy as you like for the Eels. Slides in, scores a try. Just his second of this year. The Fijian Kitione Kautonga scores the try for the Eels.
2: Brett Sprigg on the call. ABC Player of the Year points from Dean Halitau. 3 to fullback Isaiah Iongi. 2 to Kitione Kautonga from Parramatta. And 1 to Kelma Tuolungi, the second rower. Like I say, we'll speak to Jack Williams later in the program. But you've got to say, with all these players out, sorry, that's a great effort by Parramatta, isn't it?
5: Absolutely. Huge effort. And, excuse me, sorry. I just thought they just gritted that win out. They really... You could tell that they really cared about it. Obviously, Jason Riles had been speaking to them during the week and they responded really well and they did a terrific job last night.
2: And Canberra, you know, as I said in six again, they've got to be shot ducks now.
3: Yeah. Well, it's funny because I was watching that game last night and I'm going, geez, Parramatta are doing such a good job. The Canberra Raiders were coming to get them and they had so many opportunities. But the thing that surprised me is that Xavier Savage never really got the ball that much. And neither did Weeks. He didn't get as much ball in the times they needed to. But
2: it's the same as the previous week, Louis, when they got beat 26-0 by the Roosters.
3: Yeah, so I'm putting that down to remember how I keep going back to Jamal and how important he was for that side. And I think he just knew how to get those kind of players into the game. So that learning education of, the halfback there in Ethan Sanders, I think he's still learning that. He's got a big career in our game. It's early days. But I want to give Parramatta massive credit. They had to dig in. They had to get their defence right. They were under the pump right up to the last second of that game until Dane Laurie threw that cutout pass. But, I thought it was a great performance by Parramatta. I think they should be very proud of the way they played.
4: Yeah, excellent. Absolutely excellent. It was a really good performance. Yeah, and what they had to do is they had to defend like crazy because every time they had them on the ropes and looked like they were going to score again, they come up with an error. Mm. Oh, wow, in a good position. And Dane Laurie had that, all or nothing play at the end of the game. Whether that was the right option remains to be seen. And I always tell you, Andrew, about accumulating points. Don't go for the two. Oh, it makes no difference. Well, even that 1 point to give them that 3-point margin took the penalty out of play. Very important. Ronald Volkman, he's played great.
2: Yeah, he's been really good in attack, especially, hasn't he? Careless high tackle charge for Canberra front rower Corey Horsburgh on Kitione Kautonga. and he's got a $3,000 fine, his third such offence. But not a great day for Joe Tarpany in his 250th NRL game. So the Canberra Raiders, their season that has just not got going, continues to be the case. Around the grounds, Jersey Flegg, Sydney Roosters 20, leading West Tigers 16. Canberra 14, leading Parramatta 4. Illawarra Steelers 26, leading Wentworthville 0 in the New South Wales Premiership. In the Queensland Women's Premiership, we've got Burley Bears 12, leading North Devils 4. At the FIFA World Cup, we've got about 20 minutes gone, second half. Still 1-0 Scotland leading Haiti. The Socceroos v Scotland, Socceroos v Turkey game begins at 2 p.m. and we'll have updates from the World Cup studio with Ned Hall. And in the NBA Finals, Game 5, New York Knicks leading the series 3-1, but they've been well beaten by the San Antonio Spurs, and it's 70-60 in favour of San Antonio. Still in the third quarter. Your texts remain welcome, 0467 920222. Para's been so unlucky the last 2 weeks against the Knights and Dogs. Great to see them getting the win, says Joey in Newcastle. Greetings, El Presidente Louis and comrades in arms. Regarding the countdown, I love how you put up an arm as if to wave then, Louis. Regarding the countdown clock, why can't they do a similar thing to the NFL in the US? Where they have countdown clocks on the advertising hoardings and on separate clocks or screens similar to those on side of road that you check your speed limit. In these professional sports, there needs to be more than just one option. From Milo on the Blue Mountains, you're right, Milo, and I think in some grounds that may be true, but obviously not at Mount Smart Stadium. Even allowing for that, and I think you're spot on. Common sense had to take over, and it just didn't.
3: No. That's why it wasn't there.
4: So if there's no ball, for instance, at the end, They can regulate things, or they can adjust things there, you know, because if there's no ball, you can't have the shot clock, you know,
3: but
4: still
3: counting
4: down. But
3: the thing is, you've got people up in the box that communicate every little tackle and every little mishap that happens in the game, but they can't communicate down there saying, mate, the shot clock's not on, shot clock's not on. Is it that hard to speak in a little microphone like we are doing right now and just letting everyone know the shot clock's not on?
4: I'd like to know whether Jared Sutton then, you know, if we delve into it deeper, where he came up with the 5 seconds from, and whether that...
3: I think it's like, you know, when you talk to your kid, you've got 5 seconds to get to bed.
4: No, I don't. What...
3: I think he's on that. It's like, you've got 5 seconds to get to bed, and really, it's only one. No, I said 5 seconds.
5: Unless they're in his ear, their groove, saying...
2: But what happens?
4: Saying, well, if it is as it has been explained to us through Andrew Webster, so I'd like to hear all sides of the story before I go... off completely.
3: Well, we should. That's why I said this.
2: How many
3: I
2: sides
3: said this
2: can there be?
3: Week,
2: 5 seconds, 2 seconds, 3 seconds of difference.
4: Yeah,
2: play
4: but,
2: on.
4: Yeah,
3: well,
4: but
3: this
4: we
3: is where
4: heard,
3: we said last week.
4: We have heard from the referees.
2: One of you
3: should be.
2: Yes.
3: Going into the little presser after the game and getting those questions asked to. What happened there?
2: Yes.
3: Luke Explain
2: Lewis
3: to me.
2: Was wanting to know what happened on the scoreboard.
3: How did you not get that right? Oh, this was happening. Well. Why don't you use a little bit of common sense?
2: Can I just get back to an earlier thing you said about it's like telling your kid you've got 5 seconds to go to bed. So if you say that, and Levi, for example, who is a fair dinkum mini-me.
3: It's 50 minutes.
2: Yeah, but say he does do what the Warriors did. In 2 seconds, he is in bed.
3: Yeah.
2: But, or in 3 or 4 seconds, he's in bed. But you say after 2 seconds, you lose your stack and you have a Louis snap.
3: Yeah.
2: Is he entitled to argue with you? What happens in that scenario?
3: Yeah, no, he's entitled. He's entitled to have an argument, but he'll never win an argument because I'll say 5 seconds.
2: Yeah.
3: And I know he's 15 minutes.
2: Yeah.
3: So if I've got to literally say, you know, you've got 15 minutes, and then he pushes out to half an hour. But it's ridiculous. Like, he does not listen to me.
4: I think it would.
3: And I've got a big, deep voice when I get angry.
2: I know.
3: And I still don't, he just looks at you as if, what are you talking about?
2: You sounded angry when you got into work yesterday.
3: Hey,
2: I was
3: boys,
2: talking to Mike, oh, here you go, boy. Like, wow.
4: It took him 55 minutes to get into bed. I would think it logical if what Andrew West has said didn't actually transpire, then we would have heard about it by now. There would have been something from the NRL to say, Jared Sutton never said that. Surely there would be.
2: Well, it's all on tape. It's all.
4: I'm just saying that.
2: Everything.
4: But, you know,
2: you're right.
5: Well, I'm sure Andrew Webster, the Warriors, will go to the referees, won't they, during the week and ask questions.
4: How do you think that'll go?
5: Yeah, I think we
3: got it wrong.
5: To that, don't we?
3: We got it wrong, but we still lost.
2: In the lead up to midday in your program, starting a local ABC station here, ran a long segment on Pink Floyd's Dark Side of the Moon.
4: Great album.
2: It was the perfect preparation for some of Louis' mind-bending musings, reckons Matt at Bathurst.
3: know what it is.
4: You know what his favourite Pink Floyd. You know what his favourite song on that album is, Andrew?
2: Which?
4: Money. It's a gas.
2: Okay, you don't need to sing it, Jonty. It's okay. G'day, gents. Went to wasn't the shot clock introduced to quicken the game? All it's led to is players standing around for the last 10 or 15 seconds, waiting till it gets to the last few seconds. Ditch it and use referee discretion. When the official says long enough, it's kick the ball or risk the whistle.
3: Yeah, but it used to be totally different because they'd kick the ball out, then you'd walk over, you'd get the ball. It used to actually blow out to about 45, 50 seconds because when I first started playing, it was a really good time to have a break. You'd either take your time, get a good... you know, bit of wind in, and you go again just to...
2: Now you've gone the other way.
3: Bit of air, you know what I mean? But what I'm saying is, and then it used to be always about, you know, trying to slow the game down, get the ball dead, or get a repeat, or find touch, and you'd everything was about walking to the scrum, getting
2: and
3: the ball.
2: You played in a day where scrums aren't anything.
3: No, so correct.
2: Imagine back in the 80s when scrums were physically...
3: Yeah, correct. So
2: challenging.
3: It's definitely quickened that up, because it's now 30 seconds. Before, it used to blow out 45, 50. Sometimes
4: why do goal kickers, Louis, then, having conversions, take an eternity and they're allowed to run the clock down and we have 10 of those in a game, 10 tries in a game, and there's over 10 minutes of the game taken out?
2: I don't advocate time off. The game goes for hours now.
3: I've actually got
4: so you think 80 seconds all right? Because they just use it.
3: Yeah, they should kick.
4: Depending on the circumstance of the game.
3: If you kick the goal in the first 20 seconds after the try, you get 3 points.

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0: 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See, you probably think we are. 0467 920 222 is the number to send a text. A little later this hour, we've got First Thought. Hopefully, we're going to have Kurt Capewell very, very soon in Queensland Origin Camp. I was running through before the fact that, incredibly, four of last year's teams are running 11th, 12th, 13th and 14th of the main competitors last year. So they're not only outside the eight, they're well outside the eight. The last time the previous year's premiers and minor premiers failed to make the finals in the same season was in 2006. Well, yeah. You're going back 20 years, and that was the West Tigers who came 11th and Parramatta who came 14th.
2: Andrew, I only had a quick look at this, but I would say, just glancing at it, I don't think it's ever happened before that all top fours, and keeping in mind we used to have a top four, right? Mm. I don't think the previous year's top four has missed ever. So we go back to 1908. That's I could be,
1: wrong.
2: Convinced otherwise, yes, I could be wrong, Lou, you're right. But I don't think so. I think it's never happened that the top four from the previous year have completely missed the next year.
0: It's amazing.
1: Is that the last time the Tigers played semi-finals, 2006?
0: Yes.
2: No, 11.
0: Oh, 2011.
2: 2011.
0: So, yeah, 15 years since they've been in the finals, which in its own is amazing. And like Parramatta haven't won a comp since 1986 when they were in every grand final.
1: They've been in a few grand finals, haven't they?
0: Yeah. Well, 2009 was the last one, wasn't it, for Parramatta? No, they played Penrith. You guys beat them.
3: 22.
0: Yeah, that's 22. Right.
2: And then they've missed every year since. Scotty, have you come up with an answer what it means for the West Tigers to have 6 out of the 13 and Titans 13 out of 13? What do you think would be the impact on the two sides?
3: Say that again to me, John, sorry.
0: Yeah, good.
1: I lost two.
2: Well, today, the West Tigers have got only 6 of their starting 13 that debuted for the West Tigers. They all came from other joints.
3: Yeah.
2: Okay? The Titans, every player that's taking that field at the start of the game today, started their career with the Gold Coast.
0: Haven't you already done this?
2: Yeah, I'm asking him to come up with an answer. What does it mean? Because I don't know. I don't know what the impact is.
1: It means they're blooding some players. That's what it means. They're blooding a lot and they're bringing them through the club, which is great. So I think that's a good thing. I reckon you need to have young kids come through your grades and play for your first grade side to actually win titles. You need local.
3: Well, there's so much pride in it, isn't there?
1: Correct. Correct. So are they, a lot of these young guys that actually debuting today, that have made their debut for Gold Coast, had they come through their systems or have they been bought outside and made their debut here?
2: Both, I'd say.
1: Okay. I reckon that's what it means. It means that they're building a club based on...
2: So you would have more, just on those, bare facts, you would have more optimism for the Titans' future than the West Tigers.
1: Yeah, I reckon they have got a good future.
3: And I'm very lucky to say I've been part of the Penrith system, and you can see it firsthand, all the juniors that come through, and now it's evident in, I guess, why we've been successful.
0: Just been observing you over the last, apropos nothing, yeah, the last couple of days, in particular, Louis. I went to the circus on Friday night.
1: Yeah, I should be in one, eh?
0: You should be in one.
1: I was in one. I went to a circus with my kids, and they called me out. And I got up on stage, and they'll ride me around on this little motorbike.
0: Yeah.
1: With this...
0: You and those legs on a little motorbike.
1: A little, like, I don't know what it was called, a little Demon Dexter or something like that.
0: Right.
1: Got me up there on the show and dancing in front of the crowd and that.
0: You were? Well, I got excited.
1: Well, I didn't want to say no because I didn't want to let my kids down because I thought, you've got to put yourself in the uncomfortable, So I went out there, felt very uncomfortable. I didn't say I enjoyed it, but I was in the circus.
0: But apart from riding a little bike, what of those tricks would suit you best? I can see you on the trapeze.
1: I would like to do the one where you're hanging upside down with the legs. And then they do the flip and you got to catch them.
0: Imagine someone trying to catch your legs.
1: I don't flip off. I'm the catcher.
0: Oh, you're the catcher.
2: I'd like to see you as a lion tamer.
0: Well, they don't have lions.
1: They don't have lions anymore, but they do have smart horses.
0: Well, we didn't have horses. We had dogs, goats and pigs. And we also had a wonderful female clown that was looking for a partner. And my mate Damo ended up, I think they're going to be dating for a while.
1: Oh, really?
0: Oh, yeah. No, they had an intimate moment or two.
2: She's really a clown.
0: His daughter Samantha was there and me and my wife, and we were looking going, this is something doing here. It was interesting. Photos after the show again. I don't want to embarrass Damo, but they finish their act on the trapeze or whatever, and they all stand and extending a hand and, hey, hey, waiting for the applause. Damo was doing that about five times.
1: Oh, that's awesome.
0: Yeah, so I think he was starring in the...
2: Good luck.
0: ...in the circus as well.

0: But that was good fun. I haven't been to the circus for years. Had I known you'd have been appearing at the one you did, I would have gone to see that.
1: Yeah, I think I got stitched up, but someone knew I was going, and I think someone stitched me up.
0: 0467 920 222 at the FIFA World Cup. Scotland won, leading Haiti nil. 6 minutes left in regulation time. Jersey flag second half. Sydney Roosters 24, West Tigers 16. Canberra 14, leading Parramatta 4. New South Wales Women's Premiership. Illawarra 36, leading Wentworthville 6. Queensland Women's Premiership. Burleigh 12, leading Norse Devils 10. And in the NBA Finals game, San Antonio 80, Knicks 71. Knicks lead the series 3-1, and that's into the final quarter. Love to see Braden Trindle play for Queensland. That's from Curly at Mackay. We seem to have spoken about this a lot, but I repeat it again. Wherever Braden Trindle takes Cronulla, that's where they end up to me. He is their number one go-to guy, Sorrow.
2: Mate, he's been fantastic. He really has. And I'm glad that they actually that test come in. Because I've always sort of thrown his name up when Queensland selections come up and Ezra Mann, et cetera, like the 18th, 19th man in the squad somewhere or other. So I think he's definitely putting his hand up to be in the squad at least.
1: One good thing about Trindle is he plays what he sees. We don't see many players that just play off the cuff. He does. He actually sort of backs himself a little bit, but he plays inside the structure, but he can play outside it. And he's got a really good feel for the game, I feel. So he would suit Origin. But, yeah, I just don't know if he's actually on their radar.
2: And I feel like he's really finding his balance as well, Groove, like obviously maturing to have his control the set, control the setup, control his kick setup and playing freely and you know, throwing the cutout or whether it's smarter to kick to the corner and just finding that balance there. And, yeah, he's a great young player.
0: Also, 0467 920 222. Yeah, his form has been absolutely fantastic. But, yeah, if you'd like to join us, you can. We're about to do First Thought very shortly as well. Ty says, Andrew, you're the ringmaster and clown wrangler of the circus. Andrew, thank you, Ty. How does Nico get back in the side? Well, that's a pleasant problem for Craig Fitzgibbon to have, isn't it, when your team's doing all right, especially your halves?
1: Well, they've got four on the trot now. No Blake Brayley in the last 2 weeks, no Nico. Who else was out? There's a couple of others out. So it is a good thing to, for the Sharks at the moment, but I still think they're going to need all their players on deck to do anything. But Tricky is the key, and I think Blake Brayley is the key.
0: Okay. All right, now, sorry, you've not done First Thought before. You're on your Sunday debut. So this is...
2: First go
0: at it, and all we need is... There's no right or wrong answer.
2: Right.
0: It is just the first thing that pops into your head.
2: Okay.
1: And then that first, and then if you want to go on...
0: Well, let's have a listen to Chris Barth's intro. We can play that now.
3: Hi, this is Chris Barth, a new member of the ABC's weekend team this year. I'm a Parramatta Eels supporter. Can be difficult at times, but I do love the NRL and I have many thoughts about it. Many. But right now, we are after your first thought. The first thing that comes to your mind when Andrew mentions the topic... And don't be like John Gibbs. It's not your second or third or fourth, fifth or sixth thought. Just your first thought. Sorry, Gibbsy.
0: Thank you, Buffy. Yeah, our first thought on this Sunday afternoon is position switches on 1300 361 700. You can phone through right now to let us know your first thought when it comes to position switches. My first thought, Darren Lockyer. An absolutely elite fullback for the first part of his very successful career. For a good while, Lockie was the best number one in Australia. But then he was switched to 5'8", where he also became elite. So Darren Lockyer, my first thought, pretty obvious one, but there are many, many players who switched positions during their career and made a great success out of it. So you tell us on 1300 361 700, that's the open line number, or text 0467 920 222. Rugby league position switches. I'm looking at a dude who changed positions, notably starting off as a lanky, speedy winger and becoming a big-legged back rower. But, Louis, where did your mind go first thought?
1: Oh, I went straight to my childhood hero, Brad Fittler. He went from 5'8 to lock. So, obviously, I followed his career a lot, and then I love what he was doing. But he also played centre. He could play everywhere. But when he went from 5'8", being a great 5'8", to then playing and being an amazing lock, and then also then going back to Origin and then playing 5'8 again, yeah, I thought he was awesome. So, and I love watching the way he played. So, Brad Phillip for me.
0: Yeah, good call. What about you, John Gibbs?
4: I've gone with you, Andrew, and it must be an obvious one because it pops straight into my head, Darren Lockyer. And the incredible thing is, he was such a great fullback and he was such a great 5'8", but not the best in his position. You know, he had Billy Slater and Wally Lewis in front of him. So when you're looking at him as a total player, he was a freak, Darren Lockyer, a great player, but he was the one that just jumped into my mind.
0: All right. Well, Soro, on first thought, Deboo, position switches. What came into your head?
2: For some reason, I was thinking of Cronulla, and I was just thinking, like, Nigel Vungana was always in the centres, and I just always loved watching him when I was growing up. But when he was playing at Cronulla, and then he started jumping in and playing at 5'8", and for some reason, I just remember watching as a kid, and he was playing in the centres, and then he was playing in the 5'8". Just that versatile, I loved watching him when I was growing up.
0: See, that's the idea of the game, what you've just said there. It's not something anyone else may think of. And Nigel Vungana, I just purely remember as in the centre. So that's awesome that was your first thought. All right, so I've gone Lockyer as Gibbsy has. Luke Lewis says Brad Fittler. Scott Sorensen says Nigel Vungana. What about you? 1300 361 700 or text 0467 920222. My first thought is Popper Clay, 5'8" to lock. Another says John Rebo from second row in Brisbane to the wing. That's from Mick. If not Scott Goulet, league lock to breakaway or Louis the Western Shark at Forbes. Okay. Ruben Wiki says another. I think that was yours, Ralph Tucker, our producer, as well. Darius Boyd, fullback to wing, says Mark. John Rebo says David. Afternoon, gentlemen. First thought position switches Wally Lewis, the first Origin Queensland lock. Yeah, I reckon a lot of people forget that in 1980, the very first Origin game, Wally Lewis did pack in the number 8 jerseys it was back then, wasn't it, Jonty?
4: Yep, he was. There's so many of the positions in those days gone by were interchangeable, lock and 5'8". There's so many of those examples.
1: When the days go by. As soon as you said that, that's my first thought.
0: My first thought again was you and the circus. Also on the text line, afternoon, gentlemen, Andrew and team, Jake Granville from the Cowboys, ultra versatile. From Ross, Ollie and Angus from Cremorne. First thought, Luke Lewis. And Andrew, there are wrong answers. Jonty gives 8 wrong answers every weekend. The only correct answer is your first thought. The Goldman Stockman.
4: Okay, well, Goldman
0: Very
4: Stockman,
0: hard to argue with.
4: I've got 2 words for you. Dane Laurie.
1: What was that word he said before? It just come out of the blue. What was that called?
0: Imbo. Which one?
1: No, the one that he used to say when we call it. He yelled it out. I can't remember the name now.
0: Gilly.
1: Gilly, that's it. That was a Gilly moment.
0: Yeah. First third is Ruben Wiki. The scary setter became a scary prop, says Tim from Caboolture. Jeff from Jindabyne, first thought, Sione Mataudia. Another says simply Luke Lewis. 0467 920222. Hi, Andrew and the team. Could you please shed some light on the late hit by Jaden Beryl on Tamari Martin? At what point is the kicker still in possession of the ball whilst in the act of kicking?
1: At
0: what point does the tackler have to pull out of the tackle from Henry? Andrew, it's a great question because in the call, none of us thought that tackle was late. Jaden Beryl met Tamari Martin when he had the football in his hand.
1: That was a G-up. It should not have been a penalty. It should not have been put on report. And that was clear and clean as you could possibly ask for. He sprints up out of the line. He lets him kick it. He doesn't touch the leg. He makes a tackle, takes him to the ground, and there's nothing wrong with it. And then it's just the blow-up after is what gets the penalty for the Warriors, that the players come over and push him because he made a tackle. Like, pull your head in. That was actually perfect. He didn't do anything wrong and did not put the player in any dangerous position at all.
4: No, but there's lots of them, Louis, where I think he could have even put him to the ground softer. I'm not thinking it should be a penalty, but under the rules, you're allowing that to happen because sometimes, as they're kicking it, if they push them, they get penalty.
1: But I can understand the push.
4: He didn't actually go right to ground.
1: Yes, he did.
4: No, he didn't.
1: Yes, he did.
4: Well, I'm
1: He went
4: you.
1: To ground
4: I'm
1: with the, his arms on him. And
4: I wouldn't penalise him either, Louis, but there was about 3 centimetres where he let him go.
1: No, there wasn't.
4: He could have got.
1: There
4: he
1: was
4: could
1: not.
4: Have put him down softer. Okay, you can say it.
0: This could go for a while.
1: It will go for a while.
4: No,
0: did you do it right throughout the news?
1: Yeah, well, it didn't happen.
0: Peter has phoned through on 1300.
4: I was watching a race at Toowoomba at the same time.
0: 1300 36. Just both of you be quiet now. Peter's online. G'day, Peter.
5: G'day. How are you going, fellas? Love your call.
0: Thanks, mate.
5: Listen, I back up the one about Ruben Wickie because Steve Price from Canterbury told me once, he said, I was never so frightened when I heard that Ruben Wickie had moved into the forwards. But my one I'm ringing in about is John Elford from West, going from wing to second row and then got into play for Australia. And sadly, having broken his arm, I think it's twice, his career was cut short. He was a revelation in the second row.
4: Yeah, he was a great player, and lots of players used to go from the wing and centres into the forwards in those days. But John Elford was certainly a very, very good player.
0: Mm. All right, good on you, Peter.
5: Thanks for
0: kicking us off, mate. 1-300-361-700, or you can text 0467-920-222. Matt says Jason Smith, Bulldogs, Eels and Canberra. Well, he's a great player, 5/8 and lock mainly, wasn't he, Jason Smith? Extremely clever. Tiger TJ says Artie Beetson, moving from centre to prop. First thought, John Rebo Debrasic says Lizard on the Gold Coast. Jason Croker says Hutch at Lane Cove. 0467-920-222. And Paul in Wollongong
4: was in those days, but John Elford was certainly a very, very good player.
0: Mm. All right. Good on you, Peter.
5: Thanks for
0: kicking us off, mate. 1-300-361-700. Or you can text 0467-920-222. Matt says Jason Smith, Bulldogs, Eels and Canberra. Well, he's a great player. 5/8 and lock mainly, wasn't he, Jason Smith? Extremely clever. Tiger TJ says Artie Beetson, moving from centre to prop. First thought, John Rebo Debrasic says Lizard on the Gold Coast. Jason Croker says Hutch at Lane Cove. 0467-920-222. And Paul in Wollongong says Andrew Cam Smith, hooker to referee, elite at both.
6: Or to golf.
0: 1-300-361-700. Plenty of room for your calls after the news. We will speak to Kurt Capel after 1 o'clock, and we'll also be getting to know former NRL star Jeremy Lattimore. You're with Scott Sorensen, Luke Lewis, John Gibbs. I'm Andrew Moore. NRL Sunday. We're just getting started. News is next.

0: ABC News, hello, I'm Satya Weinstein. The New South Wales government is considering expanding the state's drone network in response to a shark attack yesterday at Coogee Beach in Sydney's east. Digby Worthmuller reports.
1: The beach is normally outside the state's drone surveillance program. Restrictions linked to flights in and out of Sydney Airport prevent Surf Life Saving from flying drones in the area, but an exemption has been given by the Civil Aviation Safety Authority. There are no nets at Coogee over winter, and the attack has renewed questions about shark safety in New South Wales. Treasurer Daniel Mookie says all options are on the table.
2: The budget will continue to fund the world's biggest shark mitigation strategy.
1: Coogee has four smart drum lines, two of which were deployed just after the incident.
0: The New South Wales Environment Minister, Tara Moriarty, has requested urgent advice on how technology can be used to better protect swimmers. Shadow Home Affairs Minister Jono Dunningham is retiring from federal politics. Senator Dunningham was elected to Parliament in 2016 and is widely considered to be one of the Liberal Party's best performers. He's released a statement saying he's made the difficult decision to retire before the end of the year to prioritise his family. His retirement will trigger a frontbench reshuffle for the opposition. US President Donald Trump says a peace deal with Iran is scheduled to be signed later today, despite warnings from Tehran that the timing has not been confirmed. The BBC's Thomas Morgan reports.
3: Today we've had a number of posts on social media from a number of different countries involved in this deal, really saying that it's going to be taking place very shortly. You've had President Trump posting on Truth Social that it's going to be signed tomorrow. You've had the Pakistanis, who have been key mediators in this deal, also saying that it would be signed imminently. The Iranians have said as well, their foreign ministry, that it wouldn't be signed tomorrow, but it would be signed the next few days. So they again are being positive and making positive noises that this is almost there.
0: The head of Ukraine's drone forces says a strike on a strategic chemical plant in Russian-occupied Crimea has led to a fire and the suspension of production. The plant in Amansk produces titanium dioxide. Some reports say the entire plant has been destroyed. Police in Northern Ireland have closed streets in Belfast as thousands of anti-racism demonstrators rallied in the city. Follows 2 days of rioting in Belfast sparked by a viral video of an alleged knife attack by a Sudanese man. Organisers of the Together Against Hate rally say provocateurs

0: are stirring up racism and violence on social media. Matthew O'Toole from Northern Ireland's Social Democratic and Labour Party has urged the crowd to push back against online hatred.
1: People in this crowd, talk to your racist uncle. Challenge disinformation. Do it with love, but do it with hope and do it firmly.
0: Hundreds of firefighters and farmers are rallying in Victorian Premier Jacinta Allen's electorate of Bendigo over the state government's emergency services tax. Some protesters chanted, "Ditch the Witch," and a song appeared to play around the slogan, which was last week condemned as sexist by both sides of politics. State opposition leader Jess Wilson and the Shadow Minister for Emergency Services, Danny O'Brien, attended the rally. CFA firefighter Chris Cook says it's unfair to tax farmers who fight the fires as volunteers.
2: They're running businesses, and that tax is substantial. You know, and I think it's just the ethical thing too, in terms of a pro rata charging the people fighting the fires an inordinate amount in tax compared with people, I guess, in cities who are paying a lot less.
0: The Victorian government says every dollar raised by the levy is invested back into emergency services to help keep Victorians safe. A pilot's been injured after crashing into a fence upon landing at an airfield west of Melbourne. Emergency services were called to the Bacchus Marsh Aerodrome in Pawan this morning and found a two-seater light plane upside down. Police say the pilot was the sole occupant and has been taken to hospital with non-life-threatening injuries. The Australian Transport Safety Bureau is investigating. And Scotland has beaten Haiti 1-0 in their clash at the FIFA World Cup in the American city of Boston. John McGinn fired the ball into the back of the net with a heavily deflected shot in the 29th minute to score the winning goal. This is Scotland's first appearance at a World Cup since 1998, while Haiti had to wait 52 years. Earlier, Morocco and Brazil played out a 1-1 draw in New Jersey, while Qatar and Switzerland also drew 1-1 in San Francisco. Australia's opening match against Turkey in Vancouver gets underway in just under an hour's time. ABC News.
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9: And welcome back. Second hour here on this Sunday afternoon at Leichhardt Oval. At 4:05, we've got the game between the West Tigers and the Gold Coast Titans to end round 15 of the NRL season. Luke Lewis is here, dual premiership winner, Clive Churchill medalist, John Gibbs, Manly Warringah legend, is here, and current Penrith Panther, four-time premiership winner, Scott Sorensen. I'm Andrew Moore, and the good news on the weather front, it was a really bleak morning in Sydney. It rained the whole way here. It rained for the first couple of hours at the ground, but the skies have lifted. There's a bit of blue sky about, and hopefully for the big crowd that will turn up here at Leichhardt Oval, it's going to be just fine. On the weather front, Tigers and Titans. Your calls are welcome about rugby league on 1300 361 700. 1300 361 700 for the next couple of hours. Our first thought today is position switches. And Luke Lewis nominated Brad Fittler. John Gibbs and I went for Darren Lockyer. And Louis was just indicating to me he had other position switches that he was keen about. And he was the master of them himself, wing and centre and 5/8 and second row. Scott Sorensen went for Nigel Vungana. Hello, Louis. How are you going?
10: Hello, I'm good. And then Gibbsy was out there going, "I can't believe no one said Laurie Daly yet." And I said, "Well, mate, you can't have a second thought." So
9: no, don't try and
10: you
9: be clever.
10: Do that,
9: don't try and be clever. That's a strike against you, Luke Lewis. John Gibbs, good afternoon.
11: Good afternoon, Andrew, Scott, Luke. Beautiful afternoon here. It's going to be, they're going to go really crazy here this afternoon.
9: They always do here.
11: Being the last game, and I'm sort of glad it rained this morning because they were predicting the rain a little bit later, so I think it might have come earlier. So we might get some respite and it might be all right, which I think will be good for the game because the Titans and West Tigers both on any given day can play some attacking football.
9: We should get some great tries here.
11: Yeah, we should.
10: They're saying it's sold out too today, right?
9: It's always a sellout here at Leichhardt.
10: That'd be amazing.
11: And they've played seven times, the Titans and Tigers, and Titans have an advantage over them, 4-3, so they can win here.
9: Good head-to-head morsel, John Gibbs. Scott Sorensen is enjoying the bye with Penrith But he is here with us for 6.5 hours in this palatial suite. Sorry, how do you enjoy the conditions here? Is it better to play or sit in here?
4: I'd have to say play, to be honest with you, Andrew. Yeah, feeling a bit fresher for this weekend with the bye, but looking forward to being here and watching some footy today. Yeah, I'm looking forward to seeing how both teams respond, to be honest. Obviously, West Tigers are coming off a bit of a tough result last week, if I can say. But I just want to see, you know, if Titans can bounce back as well after the last week and if they can carry that momentum into today.
10: Did you feel bad, you know, playing the way you played against them last week? Like, you've got a massive smiling face. You don't feel bad, do you?
9: They had a bit of a tough week. Like 68-0.
10: 68-0 last week.
11: He said, we won 68-0, but we're not at our best yet.
10: Well, that's really rubbing the dirt in.
9: Hey, Louie.
10: Yeah.
9: You know how you're interested in the NBA Basketball. Final?
10: They haven't come back.
9: San Antonio were leading by, what, 10 points not long ago? They're into the final quarter. It's now San Antonio 85, New York Knicks 83. What about that?
10: What are you doing there? They just don't know how to hold a lead.
9: I don't know. I'm not in a position to analyse the San Antonio Spurs.
10: Should put it on there. Just watch the last couple minutes.
9: Full-time at the FIFA World Cup, and Scotland has scored a 1-0 win over Haiti. That goal coming in the first half. Qatar and Switzerland a 1-1 draw. Brazil and Mauritius a 1-1 draw. Socceroos and Turkey will get underway. In just under an hour, we'll have Ned Hall providing updates. 1-300-361-700, the number to ring. Also this hour, Kurt Capewell shortly and Jeremy Lattimore. Kerry has phoned through, though, and let's go to you. Kerry, how are you doing?
12: Yeah, hello, Andrew. Hello, John. Hello, Louis. Gene Miles, Andrew. I know you did an interview with him a couple of years ago.
9: Yeah, great player.
12: Yeah, so he switched from the centres later to the forwards later in his career, but by God, he's one of the best. I'm nearly 80, and I've been following football a long time. He's one of the best centres ever to play in Queensland.
9: Yeah, well, I know Blocker Roach has always said to me he thinks he's the greatest Queensland player ever came up against Gene Miles.
12: Yeah, I wouldn't doubt. He's right up there with King and Alfie Langer. There's a few of them, but he's right up there in that top bracket.
9: Yeah, for sure. And as you say, made a successful switch late into the forwards. But yeah, very, very elite centre. And he and Mal Meninga together were pretty damn awesome. Good on you. Thank you, Kerry. 1-300-361-700. Or Louie. 85 all now, Knicks and Spurs.
10: They're gone.
9: You reckon?
10: Yep.
9: It's very exciting. I don't know. Oh, they've hit the front.
10: Yeah, they're gone.
9: 86-85 to the Knickerbockers. Gary has phoned through. Hello, Gary.
13: Hi, how are you?
9: Yeah, well, Gary, thank you.
13: Are you with my favourite player, changing positions? I'd have to go with Wally Lewis, as he started as fullback with Bellies in Brisbane, and then he went to lock with Wayne Manley, and then Wayne Bennett changed him to fullback.
9: Yeah,
13: he played top position in those three positions. He played that football in all three positions.
9: Yeah, what a great, great player, the King, Wally Lewis. As you say, he did move around a bit before he settled in that 5/8 role where he's a master. Thank you so much for your call, Gary. 1-300-361-700. Ruffy. Hello, Ruffy.
14: How are you?
9: Yeah, good, Ruffy.
14: Yeah, mate.
9: What can we do for you, Ruffy?
14: Is that Maury?
9: It is, Ruffy. How are you, mate?
14: Yeah. I'm good, mate. Good. Noel Cleal changing from the centres to the forward.
9: He always had the build of a forward, didn't he? Crusher, and he made a hell of a fist of it. He was a great player, Noel Cleal. Manly and the Roosters.
14: Now, Gibbsy's there, so when did ask Gibbsy if he knows when Noel Cleal scored his first try in football?
11: I couldn't tell you, Ruffy.
14: It was for Eastern Saturday, against the Brisbane team,
11: the Cup. Oh, there you go. Well, that's a good one. So he came a long way, and he followed in the footsteps. And this is not another opinion, but this is apropos what you're talking about in the early days. Terry Randall was a very fine centre who also went into the second row and made his name as a fearsome second row. Now, that's not a second thought, Louis. So you can pipe down, sit in your seat. You're not at the circus now. So, Ruffy, that's, I didn't know that about Noel, but he was a great player. But, you know, wherever those blokes could play, Terry Randall or Noel Cleal, Gene Miles, all the blokes you're talking about, they're all footballers. So versatility was, you know, we now talk about left and right side. Well, we used to talk about positions in those days. And
9: inside, and, outside, centre, remember? That was the thing.
11: Yeah, absolutely.
9: All right, good on you, Ruffy. Thank you for taking part. 1-300-361-700 is the open line number on this Sunday afternoon, NRL Sunday, around the grounds. Repeating, Scotland has beaten Haiti 1-0. Scotland's first FIFA World Cup victory, I think I'm right in saying 36 years. Jersey flag. Second half, Canberra 32, leading Parramatta 10. Full time, Sydney Roosters 24, defeated West Tigers 16. New South Wales Women's Premiership, Illawarra 40, defeated Wentworthville 6. Queensland Women's Premiership, Burley 12, lead North Devils 10 in the second half. Now, you're with Luke Lewis, John Gibbs, Scott Sorensen. I'm Andrew Moore on NRL Sunday here on ABC Sport. And we all can't wait to get to the MCG on Wednesday night. We'll be on air from 7 o'clock. Matt Elliott will join us for Game 2 of the State of Origin Series, New South Wales against Queensland. The Blues lead the series 1-0 after that dramatic win in Game 1 that Queensland dominated so early, and the Blues came and got them in that last 20 minutes or so. Queensland's second rower, Kurt Capewell, joined us online. G'day, Kurt. How are you going?
15: Good, thanks. How are we, man?
9: Mate, really well. We appreciate your time, Capey. And I'd imagine that there's a burn going on within the Queensland squad after what happened late in that game.
15: Oh, yeah. You know, we're obviously disappointed with how the game ended, but you know, we could also take a fair bit of confidence from it in the style of footy we were playing in that first half. And, yeah, definitely some positives as well.
9: Yeah, also a positive, I assume, Kurt, is the fact that for the last three games over this year and last, you've led 20 points to nil. And those sort of starts, I mean, there were obviously big circumstances midway through the second half in Sydney the other day, but those big starts are a huge factor, aren't they?
15: Yeah, I guess it's good. It just goes to show that we're prepping well hitting the ground running. But, yeah, just got to finish a few games off.
10: Groover, mate, great to hear your voice, buddy, and congratulations as well for making the Origin amazing to see you back in that Queensland jersey, even though I don't like it as much as the Blues. But, mate, what was spoken about going into camp early this week with obviously the way that the game ended last week?
15: Yeah, obviously we addressed it after the game, and, as I said, there's plenty of positives to take from it. So we've touched on those positives as soon as we got into camp, and then we've touched on some areas that, we need to improve in. We know that New South Wales are going to be up for this game, and, we try and fix a bit of stuff around our own backyard, and then, hopefully the result's different.
10: Mate, the way you started in game one was phenomenal. That first, 57 minutes, you're doing everything right. Your kicking game was right. Your chase was beautiful. Your line speed was perfect. How do you replicate that in game two? It's very hard to come up with two games in a row where you play your best football in that kind of arena.
15: Yeah, it is. Obviously, you got to go out there and earn it all again, mate. It's not going to happen. You got to go and make it happen. And we've done that well in game one with all our plays off the ball and all the little things that win the big moments. I think we really invested heavily into them. So we'll just, start it all again and go out there and earn that again. So,
10: what about Reece Walsh, mate, comes into camp. Obviously, wasn't there game one. Has he been sort of, jumping in all different positions? Is he somewhere do you think he's just kind of full in at fullback, or does he even get on the field? How's he sort of looking in that role coming off the bench?
15: Yeah, it's good to have Reece in camp. He's brought in a lot of energy, and as you mentioned, he can fill in a number of positions. So it's been good to see him test us out of training, and when he fills in, he's surely doing a good job wherever he fills in. So, not sure how he's going to be used, but, I know that when he does play, or if he does play, he'll have a big impact.
16: KP, sorry here, mate. Just more on an individual point. To me, you're always in the middle of it. You're always competing. You're always getting after the hard work. And it might not come up in the highlight reel and all that sort of stuff, but for me, you're always just straight into it. And I love watching. I was lucky enough to play with you and against you. But for me, is that the mindset you go into, that you want to go full throttle, you want to accelerate, talk to me about your mindset, I suppose, heading into Origin games.
15: Yeah, g'day, sorry. Yeah, as you know, it's something that you and I have in common, and We probably got a bit of it off Luke Lewis as well, who's on this
16: Absolutely, mate. You should see him. He's loving it, hearing that.
10: Love you too, Gabe.
15: It's front-loading all that, the hard work areas, all the stuff off the ball, the kick chase, you know, the hunting from marker, all that sort of stuff that, as you mentioned, goes unnoticed in the highlight reels, but we know how big of a difference it makes for the rest of the players in your team, and it's that sort of stuff that I pride myself on and I set my game up with. And I know if I front load my energy into that sort of stuff, then good things happen off the back of it, whether it be my teammates around me having fresher legs and blokes like Hemmer and that streaking down the field, hopefully.
11: Well, Kurt, we might as well keep the Sharks influence going. Britt Nicara, it's going to be a big game for him, a lot different starting the game.
15: Yeah, I think I'm really keen to see how Britt goes. He's an aggressive bloke. What he done last game was really good for us. I thought he brought a lot of energy. So to see him start the game, I think he's not going to shy away from anything tough. We all know that. And I feel like what he can bring for us in attack as well is going to be awesome. So, I'm keen to see him start.
11: In the dramatic circumstances that loss to Queensland, you were kind enough to give ABC Radio a few words, which is tough when you lose, and you said it burnt for a while. How long does something for an experienced bloke like you, how long does it take you to get over a loss like that?
15: Yeah, well, it's always hard when you obviously get back into the sheds and it really sinks in and you get to see your family and they're a little bit disappointed too. But, once we had that chat in the sheds post-game and, you obviously wake up the next morning and the sun's risen and it's not the end of the world, but it's definitely you don't carry your divots as such, but it's something that you remember and you just remember that feeling more so than anything, and it just gives you that extra little bit of fire for the next game.
11: There's so much publicity and public relations around the promotion of State of Origin. There's going to be a big crowd down there at the MCG, and we hear just about everything, particularly down here in New South Wales. It's more New South Wales oriented, but a player like Casey McLean going out, Mark Nong and Anita Waze goes in, and we know how damaging he can be. What sort of talk does that get about in camp? Do you talk about the individual players that, are coming and going very much?
15: Yeah, I guess we sort of touch on it a little bit, but the main focus is obviously on us and how we play. But, you've made the point that Mark's coming in and he's a pretty good player, so we'll definitely have to be on our guard and look at a few of his strengths and hopefully some of his weaknesses too.
9: Can I ask you something as the non-player here, Kurt? The fatigue level at Origin, and that was apparent when you guys had to fight so hard with 12 men in the last, 10, 15 minutes in Origin Game 1. You're shifted out to the centres in your case. How do you deal with that when the fatigue is apparent, but you're holding on to a lead, you're holding on with everything you can possibly do? How difficult is that process as a team?
15: Yeah, it's tough. It's tough, but that's why you're playing Origin footy. You've done that work at club level to earn that jersey, and you've got a job to do for your state. So no matter how tired you are, you just got to keep your feet moving. And it was unfortunate we didn't quite get the win in that first game, but you can take a lot away from the way we sort of held on and fought to the last minute to keep that lead. And as I mentioned, it was unfortunate. It took a pretty big play to win in the game. But, it's something that's what Origin footy is about, isn't it?
10: Hey, Groover, we get a heap of messages coming in about Origin during the middle of the year. Now, as a current player, how do you like the format? Do you still like the Origin, during the year, or would you like to see the game sort of, stay in the middle of the year and the game get paused for a couple of weeks so the club can sort of, have their players back? Or do you just want to, be one of those players that you play and you back up for your club and you wear that jersey with pride?
15: Yeah, I think, there's a couple of ways you can look at it. Obviously, there's that aspect of being able to play and back up, which is, it's not easy to do, but, gains you a lot of respect at the club from your fans and from your teammates. But, I'm not sure which way I think would work best moving forward. I can see the point of having a standalone Origin period in the middle of the year as well, but how do you go about fitting that in with the schedule and whatnot? I'm not too sure. It's all a bit above my pay grade, but for the time being, I'll just be head down, bum up, Groover, and try and get back and back up for my club.
10: Mate, don't undersell yourself, mate. You're a pretty cluey dude.
15: I'm not being invited into those meetings, let's say that.
11: And Kurt, that was a tough one for your Warriors team last night. You know, in the Origin time, it's a tough time anyway, but that was a tough one to swallow so close against, again, the Sharks.
15: Yeah, it was a good game to watch, I'll tell you that much. It was, you know, I thought our boys played really well, as did the Sharks. And, you know, it took two amazing plays to beat us. So you can't be too unhappy with that performance from us. And I feel like the Sharkies fans will be up and about today because I thought they played really well as well.
9: All right, Kurt, we really appreciate your time. A few days ahead of Origin 2. We can't wait to get there. And are you guys already in Melbourne?
15: We are already in Melbourne, yep. Weather's beautiful.
9: I can imagine. All right, keep it that way, please. Good on you, mate. Good luck on Wednesday.
15: Too easy. See you later, man.
16: Bye. See you, bud. All the best, mate.
9: Queensland second rower Kurt Capewell joining us here on NRL Sunday on ABC Sport. 1-300-361-700 is the number to ring, or text 0467-920-222. Later, we're going to hear from Darius Boyd talking about the success of Queensland in 2016 when he finally got the opportunity at fullback. Jack Williams, the Parramatta current captain, will join us after their great win over the Canberra Raiders last night. Gold Coast Titans director of football, Scott Sattler, he'll join us in the box as well. Did he ever do anything of note on the field, Louis?
10: Yeah, he did this one tackle.
9: Mm.
10: He's in the grand final. He was down the sideline.
9: Right.
10: But I actually slipped, I tripped Todd Byrne over and just slowed him down a bit so Sats could make the tackle and pretty much made his career.
9: Mm.
10: Yeah. It made him really famous because he still sends it to me every week, every year, every grand final. And I think he's lived off the back of it. I reckon I've got him that many cash gigs for doing it.
9: Well, he does have a lot of great Luke Lewis stories too. So I'm sure we'll get a couple of them today. 1-300-361-700. Played here. Did he play for the West?
10: He did. He went in 2005.
9: Played for the Crushers as well.
10: It was a five.
9: Could
10: have been. No, 2004.
9: You have to ask him.
10: Yeah.
9: Now, in the final quarter of the NBA Finals Game 5, the Spurs at one point led by 15 in the final quarter, Luke Lewis.
10: Mm-hmm.
9: But now it's the Knicks 92, San Antonio 90. There is 8 seconds left to play. So that could take 4 or 5 minutes, but there you go.
10: Full game.
9: Full time at the FIFA World Cup. Scotland won Haiti nil. Socceroos v Turkey. That gets underway in about 35 minutes' time. All right, back to calls we go for Luke Lewis, John Gibbs, Scott Sorensen. I'm Andrew Moore on NRL Sunday. Graham is next up. Thanks for waiting, Graham.
17: That's okay, fellas. I would like to nominate Paul Saint. Johnny Gibbs would probably remember him. I had the privilege as a kid and young person watching him. And Saint, he played in the centres, 5'8", locked second row. And he also played in the front row occasionally. And he played in those various positions for both South Sydney and New South Wales and Australia. He lived at Kurnell and passed away a couple of years ago. But wonderful utility player.
11: One of my favourite players, Graham, growing up was Paul Saint. And, you know, there was times, as you would remember, early in his career, and he was a dynamic player, but he couldn't find a spot in the side even. That's how strong South Sydney were. But Paul Saint, wherever he played, he was a great player. They, at that era, and you remember it, Graham, they had so many good players. It was amazing.
17: Well, that South Sydney side could have been the Australian side in that golden era from 67 to 71. There were so many first-class players, world-class players.
11: And they had players out of reserve grade. Like Manly did it at stages, had one or two players that played first grade, played representative football, should I say, from reserve grade, which is that's just right. Something now that, you know, people say, oh, no, it couldn't have happened. Well, it did. So great memories. But Paul Saint, he fits right into the bill, mate. He's a good nomination.
9: Thanks, Graham.
17: Thanks, John.
9: All the best, mate. 1-300-361-700. Now, on the text line, when the great St George team moved Billy Smith from centre to halfback, that's from Michael. Lockie was a six when he was a junior, played against him at six at Rep Carnival, says Woodsy. Paul Taylor for Parra back in the 80s. He changed position, did a great job wherever they put him, says Greg. Yeah, played a fair bit of hooker. And the way they used him in those premiership winning runs in the early 80s, Gibbs, he was their fullback and Peter Sterling was halfback. But in defence, Sterlo would go back to fullback and Paul Taylor in the front line.
11: Great defender. Yeah. And a stronger defender than Sterlo, as good a player was. And when you have a player, a genius like Peter Sterling, you want to keep him as fresh as possible. But State of Origin is a bit like this, Andrew. We have so many players that get picked out of position because, you know, you're picking your 13 best players and they might normally not be in that position. We've seen it even in this series.
9: What position have you played, Sora, in first grade?
16: Look, to be honest,
9: second rower.
16: Yeah, it's more just been around middle and second rower. But I mean, there's so many.
9: Yeah, I mean, shoved out the wing or anything?
16: No, nothing like that. No, thank God. But like, I just feel like there's so many players like that. Like, as you were just speaking about, just the versatility. I feel like even

0: every coach has to have one or two versatility players, especially like the centre back row cover. Like they're strong, big bodies. I say we just, you know, speaking to Kurt Catewell, great example. Fantastic in the back row, and then if needed in the centres, he can jump in the centres as well. But for me personally, no, I'm just staying in the forward pack.
1: Has the training around that changed now we've got the six interchange players available on the bench?
0: I think it's more just around scenarios in training. So we'll just throw in, if in case that happens or in case somebody gets sent off or if there's an injury, HIA, whatever it is, you can kind of throw a few people around and see what happens. And, you know, young Isaac Tago, for example, he's been thrown around a little bit at training, whether on the wing or the centres or back row. So, you're definitely seeing it more and more.
1: All right, back to calls we go. And John, you're next. Hello, John.
2: How are you?
1: Well, thank you.
2: Good. I want to put forward John Cracker McDonald, Queensland player that played on the wing for Australia, a hell of a big bloke to have out on the wing. And then he went on to be the coach of the first ever Queensland State of Origin team. Did a hell of a lot for rugby league, you know, not just as a player, but later on as the chairman of ARL. So I'm putting forward John Cracker McDonald as one of our greats.
1: All right, good on you. Thank you, John. Appreciate it. 1-300-361-700. The first thought today is position switches. Terry has phoned through. I don't think about that, though. G'day, Terry.
3: Hello, gentlemen. How are you?
1: What's happening, Terry?
3: Well, I'm just ringing up. I've been in a dilemma for quite a while regarding wing position. They seem to run in, take the outside centre, even if they're coming off their own line, and it just leaves the attacking wing or just to stroll to the line. So I can't understand why they don't stay out and mark the winger.
4: Yeah, John, I'm with you on that. Sometimes it's just a defensive structure. Some teams have ones where they just come up and in, or they feel like they're under pressure. They've given the winger an opportunity to, you know, come and shut that down, and then usually the inside man, either your back rower or your half, will sort of cover around the back and try and get the winger in the corner. And you've got some other teams who just get up, they hold, and they wait for their inside men to come to release their winger. So I think it's just a structure, a defensive structure that you're probably looking at there. So what's your thoughts?
0: It's also trust as well, right, yeah. Groove? Like if your winger and your centre trust each other and have that understanding, you're shooting, I'm shooting, or you're holding, I'm holding. And I know obviously a lot goes into the defensive structure of the team, but I can understand also why, you know, viewers can get frustrated with those decisions as well.
5: Yeah, it's ultimately a trust issue, as you say, Scott, but some wingers are worse at it than others. Some just don't seem to have any patience whatsoever. So if they get a little bit of a situation that they see is hairy, they race in, and invariably they get nothing, fresh air. So if you're going to go in and get someone, get them.
1: And there are some really good at it. Yeah. Hazemil Masri used to be great coming in.
5: Daryl Halligan.
1: Daryl Halligan ended up being really good at it as well. Yeah, so there are some who are excellent at it. But it looks horrible when it doesn't work.
5: It does. But if everyone is sliding, and as Scott says, and you boys are so good at it, you trust your player. I can remember there was a game that you played, I think it was this year even, against the Roosters. You ended up winning the game by so far, but there was ultimate trust. I think it was Casey who missed a tackle. Casey McLean missed a tackle, and it was so rare. Everyone, but as soon as the tackle was missed, because your structure was so good, it was done because everyone was holding their man. You rarely make a mistake, and Casey is, you know, he would have learned a lot from that.
0: Absolutely.
1: All right, Terry?
3: Yeah, I probably, there's a lot of thought went into that, but I can't understand why, you know, you talk about trust. Well, trust is winger on winger, and for everything inside of that, you know, it's less from the goalpost than it is to the sideline, to the outside centre. So if a couple's coming across, they haven't got to run as far. That's my thought. So, But trust is the one you're coming on. So,
5: we'll go with that. The final thing I'll say, and thanks for your call, is that you've always got to try and never let a player beat you on the inside.
4: But the winger,
5: and that's the whole thing.
1: Save tries all the time, though.
4: Yeah, but as a winger, you've got a lot more. It's not just about going, oh, I'm going to make the decision. You've got your centre on your inside. You've got your half and your back row. They've all got jobs to do. So you've got to get up and you've got to go up. And you can't just go out, oh, the winger's my winger. You've got a back row that runs on the inside shoulder of the halfback that then sucks in your halfback, then makes a 3-on-2 opportunity. Okay, now what's my centre doing? Is my centre jamming on the ball player? player. That means if he does jam on the ball play, I'm going to have to go to the centre here.

0: make them throw the long pass and get that skill right. So there's a lot more that goes into it, just a winger standing out there waiting and drawing a winger. It sort of all comes from the inside out.
1: You know, in that loss last week, Louis, Tino Tavina and Gerald Skelton have been the only two, those are the two players that got dropped, two wingers. Because then they were exposed so much because the player, they didn't know what to do.
2: That was like Bob Fulton used to always drop David Ronson after they lost a game back in the day. 1300, thank you for that, Terry. Interesting discussion. 1300 361 700. Text 0467 920 222. Around the grounds, Jersey Fleek, second half. Canberra 38, leading Parramatta 16. Queensland Women's Premiership now full time. Burleigh Bears 12, defeated North Devils 10. Full time now in the basketball. And the New York Knicks have won the NBA title for the first time since 1973. And I remember living there in the late 70s, and it was a big topic then in New York that we've had to wait. It was incredible for them that 5 or 6 years had gone by and they hadn't won it. Well, it's an even longer wait. 1973, the last time they won it, and they've come from 15 down in the final quarter to beat San Antonio 94-90 to take that series by 4-1. Trev has phoned through on the open line. Hello to you, Trev.
3: Good afternoon, gentlemen. Welcome to the show.
2: Thanks, Trev.
3: Before I ask what I'm going to talk to you about, that incident yesterday with the short dropout in the New Zealand Cronulla game, I wasn't sure if you knew the referee's call on it was actually that a Warriors player had touched the ball before he'd gone 10 metres.
2: Yes, we heard that at the time.
3: Okay, yeah.
2: They got it wrong every single which way.
3: Yeah. What I want to actually talk, you got a text message yesterday talking about getting rid of the double movement rule.
2: Oh, that sparked a great deal of discussion, yes.
3: Yeah, which you agree with, and I totally agree with as well. But I was just wondering, what do you think about the same situation occurs if someone's tackled near the sideline, the ball carrying arm touches the ground and they're dragged in to touch at the penalty? Would you change that as well or just leave that one alone?
2: I haven't thought about changing that because I think if you're held 5 metres in from touch and then they just keep shoving and shoving it, it all depends on when the referee calls held. If he's called held, that's the end of the play.
0: That's the same thing with the double movement though.
2: That's not the same thing. Held is not called for a double movement.
0: But the rule is if the ball carrying arm touches the floor when the player is touching you, that is classed as a tackle. So it is basically held.
2: Anywhere else on the field, Louis, if that happens and they're not called held, it's play on.
0: It doesn't make any sense anywhere else on the field. I don't get it.
2: If you're tackled and your arm hits the ball, but then you get up and keep going, if the ref hasn't called held, you keep going.
0: Yeah, but the player's not holding him. But if there's a player, if the player hits the ground with the ball carrying arm and someone holds him and he gets up and runs off, he has to go back and play the ball because it's classed as a tackle.
2: Yeah, as long as they've called held.
0: Do you know what I'm saying?
2: Yeah, I don't care. The double movement rule to me has always been stupid. If you can get the ball over, you should be allowed to. But it's an interesting contrast with the sideline because I don't have the same feeling about that. Maybe I should.
0: The sideline's a hard one. Because I reckon we see some that go, there was still momentum in that.
2: Right.
0: Now, I feel like if someone stopped and that's it, they've stopped.
2: Yeah.
0: But if there's still momentum and the referee's going, no, he's held, but there's still people moving their legs and they're still fighting that tackle and goes over the touchline, I think that should be, you're in touch.
1: Well, that's like a bloke getting shoved back in the in-goal area. Same thing.
0: But I feel like if there's movement in the tackle, it should be play on. If there's no movement, he's stopped on the ground, and then you come and push him in a second motion to push him out.
2: I meant it's got to be stopped. Either from
1: stuff
2: the
1: with all of that is at the referee's discretion.
2: Yeah.
1: That's where it becomes in.
4: Well, he screams held. You got to let go, right? Like it's.
0: But you can't hear it too.
4: No, I understand. Look, I understand all your points, but from a player on the field and they're screaming at you, screaming held. Then
0: have you ever been in a situation where? Say, for example, you're driving a player back. You do a good kick chase. You're driving him back. And the referee goes, held, but you keep driving. Held. No,
4: and penalty.
0: That's the part I hate because you sit down and go, in those situations.
4: Because you've got all the momentum.
0: Everything's running. You're going again. You can't hear the referee behind you. Then all of a sudden it's like, well, what did I do wrong there? Oh, man, I didn't hear you. So we're in the middle of a tackle. There's five blokes and you're talking and you know what I mean? So it's a tough
2: one. I can understand refs not believing you saying, I'm getting here, mate. I'll be honest with you.
0: That is true. I deny black
1: muscle.
0: And blue.
1: It doesn't cut the mustard anyway.
0: Wasn't me.
2: What do you want to see happen, Trev? Would you like to see that rule change near the touchline or not?
3: Oh, no, I don't think so. Because, you know, when you tackle, you're from the sideline and that's...
2: Yeah, Trav, I'm sorry, mate. I'm going to have to leave it there. That we can't understand you. That line went from
1: held.
2: Good to bad. Held and over the touchline. 1300 361 700 is the open line number. Text 0467 920222. My first thought, Darren Lockyer. I can remember watching him as a fullback, was touted as the best of his time and then switched to 5'8". The rest is history, as they say. From the Central West Rooster, thank you for that text. Gents, the great Arthur Beaton started his career with Redcliffe as a centre before moving to the front row. Mark from Bundaberg, thank you, Mark. Adam Dewey is my first thought, writes Mark from Loftus. Mm. The man can play most positions in the back line and wouldn't look out of place at lock. Oh, I had another thought, but unlike you, Gibbs, I won't say it. First thought, Latrell Mitchell at South in recent times. Controversial, says Mitch on the Gold Coast. Well, no, fullback and centre for sure. Hello, Andrew and team. I generally attend a Newcastle Rugby League match each weekend and listen to your program driving home. It'd be great if you give Newcastle Rugby League results along with others you announce after 5 p.m. Newcastle Rugby League is a very good competition and deserves support. Well, Ross, if the people at Newcastle Rugby League want to supply the results, and they often do, by the way, we do often read them out, I'll read them out every single time. But if no one could be bothered, there's not much I can do about it. If they could be, I'll more than happily read them out because that's been a great competition forever and a day.
0: We caught a grand final there too, didn't we?
2: We have called a couple of grand finals.
1: One got washed out.
2: One at Maitland? The one where Bob Cat was coaching South Newcastle? Yeah, now we've done a couple up there. But it's always been a really strong competition. Big thumbs down to the security at the Para Raiders game last night. Well-loved Raiders drummer Simon was removed from the stadium because he would not take off his helmet during the game. Simon travels to all of the Raiders games and is well-known within the NRL. He seems to attract this sort of attention more frequently than he should. I don't get it either. So I don't know the explanation as to why, other than what you're telling me, but he's run into some trouble a few times. Boys, love the call and what you guys do. My answer is a bit more recent, and being a Knights supporter, my mind immediately went to my favourite player, and that is Dylan Lucas. Started in the centres, always a decent player, but moving to the second row, he's been absolute revelation for my club, and he's finally been rewarded with an Origin debut. Grant from Brisbane, yeah, good shout. Terrific player, Dylan Lucas. Sorry you would have played against him quite a few times. He's a player who's had injuries over the last couple of years, but he's dynamic, isn't he?
4: Oh, he's incredible. He really is, and obviously he's getting...
2: He destroyed you guys at Bathurst again.
4: Yes, he did. He scored a hat-trick that night, actually. Yeah. Thanks for reminding me.
2: Sorry, bud.
4: But look, he deserves his call-up. He's done a terrific job there the last few years at Knights and having a terrific year, and he's been rewarded. So, yeah, congratulations to him.
2: 1300 361 700 is the open line number. Shortly, we'll be getting to know Jeremy Lattimore. Chris is on the open line, though. Hello, Chris.
5: Okay, guys. How you going?
2: Good, thanks, Chris.
5: Listen, I was just wanted your thoughts on the Roosters game the other night where the trainer left two players on the field who were clearly concussed. One ended up, I think, with a Category 1 and one with a Category 2. And the notion that a trainer could leave those players on the paddock, I find extraordinary. They're either extremely poorly trained or they're just trying to get away with it. And I think that's pretty appalling for player safety. And really, the Roosters should be sanctioned for that sort of behaviour.
2: Look, I'll predicate what I'm going to say. I didn't see the game. I was at the circus.
1: I did.
2: But I will say this, though, just before you jump in, Jonty, the days of medical staff just wanting players to survive and be on the field, I think they're long over with every single club. Having said that, I didn't see this, Jonty. What did you make?
1: Well, it was Rhys Foley and Hugo Savala. And, right. Chris, I'm not sure exactly of the protocols, who makes the definitive call. But it was obvious, particularly in the case of Rhys Foley, that he should have been straight off the field. So I don't know how that happened. And if it's as you say, that a trainer was responsible for him staying on because it was for all to see that he needed to come from the field. So in this day and age, in terms of protecting the player and how we have head knocks and how many players in this round already.
2: Well, sorry, you're a player. What happened?
4: Well, I was going to ask you, John, like what happened in that scenario? Because I'm a bit with Andrew. I didn't see happened.
1: Well, he was obviously concussed.
4: Yep.
1: He got the hip or the shoulder of a player. He was obviously concussed. And then, again, it's a tackler who gets hurt more times than, the other way around. Yep. But then he should have just come off. And I commented, like Chris is doing, what he's done. He stayed in the defensive line. He went back for for a couple of tackles, I think, Chris.
0: I'll ask you something, sorry, right?
5: Yeah, it was a couple of tackles, and I thought that pretty much everyone on the ground could have seen that he needed to come off. And I agree, I don't know. I'm not saying it's personally the train's fault, but it's just he talked to him for a bit and then he just ran back to the defensive line and then they just waited for the independent doctor to step in and make the call. And I thought every single person in the ground could see that.
0: Yeah, Chris, you know what's happened there, mate? This is what happens though, right? So I'm a trainer. Sorry gets knocked out. I come on, sorry, mate, how are you feeling? Did you get knocked out? No, I'm okay, I feel good, I'm sweet. All right, no dramas, are you sure? Go through your little questions that you go through. Okay, you're all right. They go back on the field, trainer comes off, said, mate, I checked him, he said he's okay. They'll then check the video camera. The camera will go, no, I want to get him off for a proper inspection. That's what happens, and that's why they go back on the field, because at there and then, the trainer's got a few questions he's got to answer. If they answer that they feel fine, they run back on the field. The trainer goes off, gives the information, they relook at the camera, and then they bring him off. That's basically a protocol, and that's why it's not really coming down to the trainer saying, that's okay for you to stay on. It's going down saying, well, he's answered all the questions, everything ticks the boxes there. I've got to take this information back

0: This man played for many clubs in the National Rugby League, a self-described legend of St George Illawarra, but that wasn't the only team he played for. He's a front rower. He was a hard man. He's now a part-time boxer and part-time many, many things, including hanger-outer with the great Luke Lewis. Jeremy Lattimore, how are you, Latsy?
1: Mate, always good to be talking to you, mate.
0: I'm so excited to get to know you. I feel like there are a lot of things I do know about you. I'm not sure how many of those we can put to air, but we'll see. Do you have a nickname we can mention other than Latsy?
1: Mate, so growing up in Port Macquarie, I got the nickname Goose. Would you believe that?
0: I would.
1: Yeah, I was a goose when I was younger. I've obviously grown up a lot, as you know, mate. You know me now, very mature and responsible, but back then I was a bit of a goose.
0: It's funny, when I hear the name Jeremy Lattimore or I see you, it's like, mature. That's exactly what I think. What's your middle name?
1: John.
0: Jeremy John Lattimore, old JJ. All right, well, first job you ever had was what?
1: Mate, I was a shit shoveler. So my old man was a horse trainer, and then he moved away from the racing industry, and I went across the road and I shoveled horse shit and filled up water buckets.
0: Okay, now remember I told you, this isn't one of your podcasts. You've got to behave yourself. First car you ever owned?
1: Toyota Corona.
0: What? How long do you have that for?
1: 1, 2, 3, 4 years, and then I got an NRL contract and I updated to a Holden Commodore.
0: How good. When did you, Jeremy Lattimore, fall in love with rugby league?
1: So I started playing when I was 9. Played through to I was under 14. And, mate, you wouldn't believe it. I had a year off rugby league when I was 15 to go bodyboarding. And then after that, that is when I truly fell in love with the game.
0: You went bodyboarding for a year?
1: I went in competition. But, yeah, I sort of outgrew the bodyboard and thought, you know what, this body shape's probably more suited to a contact sport, not riding the barrels of the world.
0: I can imagine you outgrew the budgie smugglers more than the boogie board, but that's another story for another time. When did you realise, was it while you were bodyboarding, that you could actually make a career out of playing rugby league?
1: Yeah, no, I wasn't that good at bodyboarding, and then I went back to rugby league with a bit of a chip on my shoulder. I sort of lost my way a bit in that year away from league, and I decided I wanted to be, you know, more than what I was. And, you know, I started training really hard and lifting weights and stuff. And, opportunity come knocking a couple of years later, thankfully. Otherwise, who knows what I would have been done if I stayed up in Port Macquarie.
0: So what is the best piece of advice you've ever been given? It doesn't have to be footy, it can be anything.
1: Nah, I've been saying this to my daughter and son lately. And, you know, do not count the days, make the days count. So, you know, I feel like life is precious and life is short. And, you know, if you're just falling through life and, you know, you've got no purpose, I go, you've got to go out and get after the day. And, you know, I always say that. So I've been saying it to them every day this week.
0: Don't count the days, make the days count. That is very deep and meaningful, Jeremy Lattimore.
1: I know, mate. You know, I'm a deep person, mate, once you get to know me.
0: That's right. So now we've covered maturity and deepness. What's an achievement you're most proud of?
1: I'll say my kids. You know, I was a bit selfish and, you know, in my way of life. And, you know, they've come into my world and, you know, I'm just truly deeply motivated to be the best dad I can be and, trying to influence them in a positive way and show them the way in life. And that's something, yeah, I'd say my kids. On a personal level, you know, obviously this is a sports show. And you know, it took me to 23 years of age to debut in the NRL. So that was, truly one of the greatest moments outside of having my kids was making my debut for Parramatta back in 2009.
0: Yeah, I bet. All right. Favourite sport for you other than rugby league?
1: Oh, man. Horse races.
0: I thought you were going to go boxing.
1: Yeah. No, oh, sorry, actually. Yeah, I do. That's a lie. I actually completely forgot about the boxing.
0: That means to me you shouldn't do it anymore.
1: No. Every night in bed I watch YouTube boxing. So, yeah, I love the sport and, obviously very different to what I did for a long time, an individual sport. And as I found out when I got put on my buddies up in Brisbane in January, you know, if you make a mistake, you do get made to pay for it. Whereas in rugby league, you know, I had Louis to make my tackles when I missed them.

0: Oh, doesn't he mention that every now and then? So what then is a bucket list sporting event that you like to attend?
1: Oh, I'd love to do the Super Bowl. That is actually in my bucket list. I'd love to do the Super Bowl. I'd love to go to a big race meet in America as well. Watch a Vegas fight. There's a few on there.
0: Yeah, okay. You're going to be a busy, busy boy. Your favourite TV show as a kid, what was it?
1: Home and Away.
0: No way.

0: star.
1: Yeah.
2: This is Josh. You're Josh Papali'i answered the same way, although he still loves it just as much today. Do you?
1: No, I haven't watched it for a long time, mate. There's a thing called streaming on your at your fingertips, so you can get on Netflix or YouTube and find whatever you want now.
2: Including Home and Away replays.
1: No, I've not watched it since I left Port Macquarie.
2: Who is your favourite character?
1: Stunt. Mate, maybe old Alf. I love the Alfie.
2: Alf is paying $1.01 for you.
1: Yeah, I love that.
2: All right, what about movies, your favourite movie of all time?
1: Look, I love Vince Vaughn, and I love him in Wedding Crashers and Owen Wilson. I'm a real comedy guy.
0: Jeremy, sit this play out. Todd, come on in.
3: You must be joking.
4: Wouldn't kill you. We play some competitive sports once in a while, would it?
3: Oh, would that make you love me?
4: Jesus.
2: What is something people don't know about you? What's a hidden Jeremy Lattimore talent?
1: Most people probably don't even know I did a uni degree. You know, I get the moniker of a front rower, rugby league player, now trying to be a boxer. But, mate, I did a uni degree, believe it or not.
2: It was in business, wasn't it? Or was that later?
1: Yeah, bachelor of business, correct.
2: There you go. Can you cook?
1: I can. I've got no choice, mate. I'm single. I'm separated, so, mate, I've got... You know, if I don't cook, the kids don't eat.
2: What? Well, thankfully for them, you do. What, do you have a signature dish?
1: Mate, you know what? I love doing a chicken boschiola, mate, but I can cook anything. You know, just give me a menu, I'll get to work.
2: That'll do. How about the next time you provide a menu that we run into you at Jubilee and you can bring us some decent food? That'd be good.
1: Mate, I will bring my favourite radio gang of ABC a feed one day. I'll bring you some boffiola.
2: Oh, I'm excited about going to Jubilee. It's the only thing that can make me excited about going there, so well done. All right, so then you're holding a dinner party and you're cooking your chicken boschiola. Which three people, alive or dead, are you inviting?
1: Oh, look, because this is a bit of a family radio station, I'll keep it very PG. I will go Michael Jordan. I love Michael Jordan. Put me on the spot. I'd have to get my man Vince Vaughn because he'd provide the laughs. And I love Charlie Sheen. I find him hilarious. I used to love his TV shows. And
2: Two and a Half
1: Men. He's an interesting cat. Correct. So I'll go Charlie.
2: That would be great fun, actually. Michael Jordan, Vince Vaughn and Charlie Sheen. What, if anything, scares you?
1: Snakes.
2: Where can we find you on a day off? What's your main hobbies?
1: If I don't have my kids, I'll definitely be at the gym or training, doing something. I love flogging myself every day, whether it's weights, cardio, getting in the sauna. I'm known to freak in coffee shops as well, so probably having coffee with Groover.
2: Yes, with Groover. All right, musically, your favourite band or singer of all time?
1: I'm in love with Ella Langley at the moment, Shoes in Texas, but, mate, I'm just whatever's relevant, top 50.
2: What's the best concert you've ever been to?
1: I loved Luke Combs and not Joe Dirt. What's his name? He sings By Dirt. Jordan Davis.

0: zone.
1: What is your favourite holiday destination?
2: Probably Las Vegas.
1: What about a bucket list holiday destination that you haven't been to?
2: Mate, I'm doing it next year, Coachella, and then Vegas.
1: Oh, really? And Vegas. There you go. How good. Are you handy? Can you build things?
2: Mate, my ex-wife, she was genuinely shocked how bad I was when we first got together. I couldn't even put a light globe in. I am hopeless.
1: So that hasn't improved?
2: No. I've got to manage a few things on my own. I'm just looking up at the downlights. One of my downlights is out, so I'm going to have to change that, but that'll probably stay like that for months.
1: I think you know this is called a downlight. That's pretty clever on its own. All right, some quick hits here. What's your take on clowns, Latsy? Great fun or terrifying?
2: Terrifying.
1: Okay, summer or winter?
2: Winter.
1: Chocolate or vanilla?
2: Chocolate.
1: Sweet or savoury?
2: Sweet.
1: Peanut butter, crunchy or smooth?
2: Crunchy.
1: And the final one, Latsy, this will tell us all we need to know about you, your future and your past. Tomato sauce, fridge or cupboard?
2: Fridge.
1: See, you're a winner. We knew you're a winner. Jeremy Lattimore, nice to get to know you. We'll see you at the footy soon.
2: See you, legends. I have the Boschiolo warm.
1: Can't wait, Latsy. I don't believe you, but I can't wait. Getting to know Jeremy Lattimore, former NRL front rower with a number of clubs. Louis, I lost count of them at about six. Round the grounds, New South Wales Cup, second half just underway. The halftime score, New South Wales Cup, West Magpies and the Sydney Roosters. West 48, Roosters nil. Half time, 48-0.
3: They're on track for a 96.
1: 6-0. 48-0, I can't believe.
3: Do they back that up? Yes or no?
1: No. Full-time in the Jersey flag, Canberra 38, Parramatta 20. Well, Scott Sorensen, you guys led 36-0 last week against the West Tigers at half-time, and we often see when there's a blowout at half-time, the team in front, you think, oh, God, they're going to score 70, but it never happens because mentally you must drop off a little bit knowing the game's already in the bag. You guys did go on with a job last week, scoring 68 against the West Tigers. What's the mindset at halftime when you're off to such a big lead?
4: Yeah, look, I can understand the side of, obviously switching off a little bit, getting comfortable. But then that's the challenge. That's your challenge. That's what motivates you in going into the second half. Is like, are we going to go on with this and hold ourselves to account and play the standards we want to play? Or, you know, are we going to put the cue in the rack? So it's really getting your mindset around, you know, you want to go out, start again. You start in the second half and you want to go after it and continue on with what you're doing.
1: All right, time for one more call before the news. And it is Nick. Thanks for waiting on, Nick.
5: G'day, guys.
1: Yes, Nick.
5: I believe you're well.
1: Yes, very well. Thank you, mate.
5: So what I was calling about, I had a couple of two sort of tweaks to the rules that I was going to just ask you about. I hate the new thing with the dropouts where if it doesn't go the 10 metres, there's no real penalty.
3: No consequence,
1: agree.
5: I believe there's a contest, but, you know. So I thought if the team receiving the ball, if the ball doesn't go the 10 metres, if the team receiving the ball, they can touch it. But the team who are kicking it, defending it, they can't until it makes the 10 metres. That'll mean you've really got to do your kick properly.
3: You know what?
6: Don't mind it.
3: Not as bad as you, because I don't mind it because it's... I always think this. Why can't the attacking team, they get that kick wrong and it lands 8 metres out, run and attack that ball? Especially if you jump from the outside the 10. That'd be all right.
1: If you jump from outside the 10. Or why can't we just go back if it doesn't go 10, it's a penalty?
5: Yeah, that too.
3: We get some crazy ones where they go, oh, that's not contestable. They're all not contestable. If they go out in the full, they're not contestable.
1: That's right, 5 metres over anyone's head, that's not contestable.
3: No.
1: What was your other idea, Nick?
5: You know how the refs are always telling a player who's getting up to play the ball to go back a step or two or three or four, whatever it is? If the ref has made his mark as to where he's holding the defence line and that player moves it for his play the ball forward, leave it as it is. That just shortens the 10 metres and it's their problem.
3: Yeah, Chris, you should be a referee because that's what they should do.
1: Or Nick, as we're speaking to.
3: You said Chris,
1: but you were close.
3: Sorry, no. Chris was the last caller, Nick.
1: Yeah,
3: sorry, mate.
1: And Nick, as Louis often says, you might have spoken a bit too much common sense in that call. We appreciate it. We do have to leave you because the news is coming and it waits for no man or woman. Thank you, Nick. More calls after the news on 1300 361 700. Ned Hall will keep us up to date with the Socceroos against Turkey. Scott Sattler will join us in the box as well. This is NRL Sunday with Luke Lewis, John Gibbs, Scott Sorensen, and I'm Andrew Moore here on ABC Sport. It's news time.

0: ABC News. Hello, I'm Satyam Weinstein. The New South Wales government is seeking advice on expanding the state's shark management program after an attack at Coogee Beach in Sydney's east yesterday. The state government says it's looking into how technology can be used to better protect swimmers. The government's already invested $36 million in shark mitigation measures. New South Wales Health Minister Ryan Parks says he's spoken with one of the emergency physicians who treated the 35-year-old victim and says the attack is an absolute tragedy.
1: One of the doctors who lives in the area who applied the tourniquet and was instrumental in providing that emergency care, as well as Surf Life Savers and others. This morning I can report that that woman is critical but stable.
0: Federal Health Minister Mark Butler says he's open to adjusting the government's proposed NDIS overhaul, but insists the scheme needs to be curtailed. The government wants to reduce the spending growth rate of the scheme to save $35 billion over a decade. A two-day inquiry into the proposed changes will hand down its report this week before the bill is debated in the Senate. Mr. Butler says he's open to what he calls constructive changes, but believes the government is on the right track.
2: Well, I'm not saying that there won't be any change. We've heard some ideas from the crossbench in the debate in the House of Representatives. I've certainly very much heard that people want greater reassurance about what won't change because of the reforms that we're putting in place. So I'm certainly not saying that we're not looking at things constructively.
0: US President Donald Trump insists a peace deal with Iran will be signed later today after Iran cast doubt on whether the signing would happen so soon. The BBC's Joe Inwood has more.
3: It's been another weekend of claim followed by contradiction when it comes to the prospects for peace. The suggestion from Pakistan's Prime Minister, who is helping lead negotiations, that a deal could be done in 24 hours was seen by many as the most positive news so far. Shabazz Sharif posted on social media that we are closer to a peace deal than ever before. That was then challenged by an Iranian foreign ministry spokesman who said no deal would be signed tomorrow. But President Trump has contradicted him, saying a deal will be signed with the Strait of Hormuz opened immediately after.
0: Large crowds have turned out for anti-racism rallies in Northern Ireland after 2 days of rioting sparked by a viral video of a stabbing attack. A Sudanese man's been charged with attempted murder over the stabbing. Police closed roads as thousands of demonstrators held signs reading "Riots don't speak for Belfast" and "Refugees welcome." Matthew O'Toole from Northern Ireland's Social Democratic Labour Party told the crowd online bots pushing hatred will not be allowed to divide Belfast.
4: Not the over-amplified algorithm of hate and intolerance. We are Belfast.
0: Hungary's former Prime Minister Viktor Orban has been re-elected as the leader of his new opposition Fidesz party. Mr. Orban led the party to a heavy defeat at the polls 2 months ago. The nationalist politician galvanised right-wing conservatives across Europe and America with what he called his illiberal model of democracy. Speaking to supporters, he's urged his party to be ready to rebuild.
5: We must prevent faulty government decisions, organise resistance to the government's flawed decisions, to erroneous views and to violent abuses of power. We must provide an intellectual and political home or community for those who believe in values.
0: A UFC fight is taking over the South Lawn of the White House. The event celebrates US President Donald Trump's 80th birthday and the 250th anniversary of America's Declaration of Independence. Other activities are planned across the weekend. Australia's opening match of the 2026 FIFA World Cup is just getting underway. The Socceroos are facing Turkey in the Canadian city of Vancouver in their first of their group matches. Thousands of fans have turned out at live sites across Australia to watch the Socceroos play. Morocco and Brazil played out a 1-1 draw in New Jersey, while Qatar and Switzerland also drew 1-1 in San Francisco, and Scotland beat Haiti 1-0 in their clash in the American city of Boston. And in the NBA Finals, the New York Knicks have ended a 53-year drought, defeating the San Antonio Spurs 94-90 to take out this year's NBA championship. Playing in San Antonio, the Knicks trailed at the start of the final quarter, but overpowered the home side to claim the Larry O'Brien Championship Trophy. The Knicks won the best of seven final series, 4-1. You're up to date with the latest from ABC News. Get more news at any time. 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
12: Leichhardt Oval currently bathed in sunshine. 2 hours ahead of kickoff, West Tigers and the Gold Coast Titans. You're with Luke Lewis, John Gibbs, Scott Sorensen. I'm Andrew Moore. It's NRL Sunday. Your calls remain welcome on 1300 361 700, along with your text messages on 0467 920 222. We will have the team news in about 25 minutes or so for Tigers and Gold Coast. Referee will be Wyatt Raymond with Ashley Klein in the bunker. And, Louis, how good to see the sun finally shining here after a pretty ordinary morning.
13: Yeah, horrible morning, but I don't mind. Like I said, I don't mind a little bit of rain, a bit of overcast sometimes every now and then just to chill out. But, yeah, it's come out nice now. And, you know, it's turned out perfectly because we're going to get a packed house. It's going to be awesome.
12: Well, the gates opened like 5 minutes ago, and yeah, they are absolutely streaming. It's fantastic.
13: Everyone wants to get their spots. But it's, you know, it's going to be an awesome afternoon to remember because we're not going to play for a long time now, well, a couple of years at least. But when do they actually start the rebuild, do you know?
12: Must be soon. Yeah. This is the last game, so it would be just around the corner, I'd imagine. John Gibbs has a seat set aside for him down there on the touchline. Gibbsy, always a great atmosphere here, isn't it? Good afternoon to you again.
14: Yeah, good afternoon. And, looking forward to what the development is going to be like. And coming in here, it is a bit of a relic. I mean, they can call it the eighth wonder and all those things. But it needs a facelift. The good thing for the players is that the surface is outstanding, always has been. And whether you're on the visiting side, like we've all, you know, experienced here, or you know, when you're on the visiting side, you get the vibe. It will be heaving this afternoon, and the Titans and Tigers, I'm sure, will put on a good display.
12: And Penrith forward Scott Sorensen's here. Sorry, looking forward to this one.
15: Afternoon, yeah, very much so. I just had the team list in front of me, actually, and both the number ones, Kenny Kenny and Jerome Buller.
12: Yeah.
15: Very excited to see them go around today. So it should be a really exciting game. And as you said, starting to fill in up now, so starting to build some excitement for the game.
12: Speaking of excitement, the Socceroos are beginning their FIFA World Cup campaign. They're playing Turkey. They've had 6 or 7 minutes of play. Ned Hall, who, of course, is the voice of football on ABC Sport. He's in the World Cup studio and will keep us up to date right through the day. Nettle, 7 minutes in. Good afternoon to you. How are the Socceroos looking?
16: Look, not too bad so far, Maury. It's been a bit back and forth. Turkey do look a bit of a threat going forward. The big news from today is a couple of the selections for the Socceroos. Captain of the squad and goalkeeper Matt Ryan not selected. Patrick Beach of Melbourne City is a Sydney boy originally. This is his competitive debut. He made his international debut last weekend in the friendly against Switzerland, and he's been chosen to start in goal for this crucial match against the Turks. For this is his first competitive match, and Harry Suter is the captain. Jackson Irvine also on the bench. The Turkish side are very powerful. However, one of their best players, Keenan Yildiz, who plays for Juventus, not selected for their team. He's on the bench as well. He was coming back from an injury, but they've got some really top quality players. Arda Güler plays for Real Madrid in there as well. There's been a few half chances so far for the Turks pushing forward, but the Socceroos have got into the final third on a couple of occasions as well. And this, of course, comes after yesterday when the Americans beat Paraguay 4-1 in Australia's group. So getting underway to a decent start here is important for Australia, taking on the USA next weekend in Seattle.
12: All right, Ned, I know you're busy serving AFL and NRL Masters, so just let's bring you know when you're available for us, mate, and we'll come and get an update. Enjoy.
16: Always. Cheers, mate.
12: Thanks, mate. Ned Hall in the World Cup studio while we're around the ground. Second half New South Wales Cup. Western Suburbs 52 lead the Sydney Roosters nil. They led 48-0 at halftime. Full-time Jersey Fleet, Canberra 38, defeated Parramatta 20 after the Roosters 24 defeated West Tigers 16. New South Wales Women's Premiership, a win for Illawarra over Wentworthville by 40 points to 6. And in the Queensland women's competition, Burleigh Bears 12 defeated North Devils 10. Queensland Cup action getting underway very shortly. And if you're interested in the NBA, the New York Knicks have won the NBA title for the first time since 1973, coming from 15 points down in the final quarter to beat the San Antonio Spurs 94-90 and the series 4-1. Actually, that is incredible, just in any sport. Louis, to see two comebacks like that in a row.
13: Yeah, but the last game's comeback was ridiculous.
12: 29.
13: But 29 points. But, yeah, it just goes to show how much confidence they have in their side. And, yeah, look, they're a great side. They played awesome. You can't take it away from them. So, well, good win. I enjoyed it. I actually enjoyed it, but I would like to see go seven games.
12: Yeah, I always
13: just like that, yeah.
12: I'm with you. All right, 1300 361 700 is the open line number, and you can text 0467 920 222. Our first thought today is position switches. John Gibbs and I both went for Darren Lockyer was our first thought. Luke Lewis, yours was Brad Fittler. And Scott Sorensen, Nigel Bungana, wasn't it? Because he...
15: First thought. Just came to my head.
12: Yeah.
15: Well, I don't know. Is it first thought or is it...
12: First thought?
15: Well,
12: only your first thought.
15: Well, I was meant to ask then, is it positional change or is it versatility?
12: It was position switches.
15: Okay.
12: Yeah, but players have... It can be whatever you want it to be, okay. Sorry.
15: All right, especially that's good to know. Well, I just feel like we're getting calls and messages with players that are more versatility than...
12: Sure.
15: Positional change of them, if you know what I'm saying.
12: Well, they kind of marry off with each other, don't they?
15: I guess so.
12: Yeah. 1300 361 700. Matt has phoned through and has been waiting patiently. G'day to you, Matt.
8: G'day, guys, and particularly g'day to you, Scott. I just signed up as a foundation member of the Perth Bears about 2 hours ago. So,
15: oh, congratulations.
8: Hope you win the Daly M next year, mate.
15: I appreciate that. Thank you.
8: Look, I just wanted to... Something that drives me mad every week, and I think a simple rule fix would fix it. So an attacking side, you're attacking the line, you're building up pressure on the opposition, and a ball carrier gets over the line and there's some doubt about whether or not he or she has grounded it. It goes upstairs to the bunker and the defensive side gets a chance to reset, have a rest, reset their line, and a lot of the attacking advantage is lost. Going back to my playing days 1,000 years ago, 99 times out of 100, you know if you've got it down or not. So I think the ball carrier should have the option to say to the ref, no, mate, I didn't get it down, take it back, quick, play the ball, play on. I was wondering what you thought about that.
13: Yeah, look, I don't like it. I think... you can't let it play on and then go back and look. That's my personal... I don't think. Is that what you mean there, Matt?
8: No. The ball carrier should say to the ref, have the option of giving himself up and saying, no, I didn't get it down, I didn't get out. Can we go back and play the ball?
13: Yeah, well, actually, we've spoken about that a few times. Yeah, no, you're right, mate. It's a couple of times we go, well, mate, the player knows he hasn't got it down. He's already run back out to position ready to start to play the ball. But
12: not just him either. It's both teams.
13: Both teams are ready to go.
12: Just waiting. Yeah, 100%.
13: No, I'm with you on that.
14: But Matt's point being the defensive side is getting a break and you want to go back and play the ball.
12: Yeah.
14: You're forfeiting your opportunity in the rare chance, a million to one chance that you have scored a try. It's another good idea, Matt.
12: It is, yeah. Great idea.
8: Yeah, thanks, guys. Sometimes you see these young blokes come off the bench, you know, and they're trying to be a hero and they claim the try when you know you haven't got it down. Well, give him the option to say, no, I didn't get it, ref, let's play on.
12: That's you at the moment, sorry. Young bloke off the bench.
15: Yeah, if I get to the try line, I'm claiming it no matter what. I haven't got there this year, so I'm claiming it if I'm 10 metres out.
12: Yeah. Hey, can I ask you, Matt, why have you become a Perth Bears member?
8: I've been a North Sydney Bears man for years and lobbied, and you know, I was there. First thought, Greg Florimo moving from centres to lock.
12: Yes,
8: I guess. And look, you know, it's going to be. Hopefully, it's not going to be tough, but you've got to be there. Having lobbied for all those years and hoped, you've got to be a part of it.
12: Yeah, good for you, man. I hope you get to see some games and see Soro Daly M next
15: year. Absolutely, thanks, man. I appreciate that a lot.
12: Yeah, good.
8: If I have to, I'll walk across the Nullarbor to be at the first game.
15: Awesome, mate. Thank you.
12: You should be a part of what Billy Moore told us a few weeks ago, Matt, and that is the Bear Force One. The flights they're going to get over to Perth for their opening game. That'd be amazing.
8: I got this dilemma. I bought tickets for the 150th cricket test in Melbourne, and I think it's on the same day. And I said to my young bloke, we're going to go to the cricket. Now I'm thinking... Is it logistically possible to go to the cricket and get a quick flight over? I don't know, but I'll be there anyway.
12: I think Louis will back me up here. Anything's possible.
13: Matt,
12: especially in Louis's world. Good on you, Matt.
8: Thanks, guys.
12: Thanks for your call, 1300 361 700. 14 minutes gone at the FIFA World Cup. Socceroos and Turkey, no score. The fourth game of the day. And in other sport that's going on, still, Tigers have scored again. I should say the West Magpies have scored again in the New South Wales Cup to lead the Roosters 56-0. No score New South Wales Cup between Parramatta and Canberra. Queensland Cup underway between the North Devils and Tweed Seagulls. And early points for the Devils. They're over to score. North 4 leading the Tweed Seagulls 0. Philip has phoned through. G'day, Philip.
9: Hello, Andrew. I wanted to thank you for your answer to my text yesterday about commentary for Perth Bears. I hope you're right that there's going to be a commentary team in the West.
12: That's certainly the goal. How long that's going to take, I have no idea, but I hope that's exactly how it is from the start.
9: Because I was thinking there must be a few Quentin Hulls or Brett Spriggs around. They seem to commentate everything. The other thing I wanted to mention was to congratulate Melbourne Storm on looking at for playing in Tasmania, and was wondering which NRL team might like to play in South Australia occasionally.
12: I don't think any of them. The Roosters used to take home games to Adelaide. I think we had about 3 years going over there, and if I'm right, they played the Melbourne Storm each time. And I went over to call those games, and the first one, I think there was 20-odd thousand. You're like, okay, this is cool. The next, you know, they kept dropping off and dropping off. And the third game was very disappointing, the crowd. So no one, and that was a financial gain from the South Australian government, and their premier is very progressive with sport. But I don't think there seems to be any interest from NRL clubs playing games there at the moment.
9: But seemingly Tasmanian government seems to be interested in getting Melbourne Storm to play in Tassie.
12: It's going to be interesting, isn't it, on the back of an AFL team starting down there in the near future. Yeah. I don't know. Look, it's going to come down to money. To sacrifice a home game these days, we've seen it with regional areas. Like Penrith's the only team that gives a damn about playing in regional areas, and they do it now in two places, Bathurst and Mudgee. We used to have Dubbo and Wagga Wagga and Tamworth and all the rest of them. We don't get it anymore. So it's just because teams don't want to sacrifice home games. So unless there's a huge financial boon, I can't imagine they'd go to South Australia.
9: Yeah. Well, they might have to talk to Mr. What's it, Malinowski, the Premier, to encourage them.
12: Well, if anyone thought, if he thought it would be a good idea, he would be on the phone to the NRL, because he is a very quick thinker and a positive person about getting anything to South Australia, and he has, in fairness, done a great job of it. But yeah, there's nothing on the radar just yet, I don't think.
9: Oh, well, we look forward to the Perth Bears winning everything when they start.
15: That'd be nice. Well, thank you very much for that. Appreciate it, Phil.
9: Thank you. Bye.
12: Thank you, mate. Who would have thought in 2026 we'd have back-to-back Perth Bears fans on the phone?
15: Unbelievable, isn't it?
12: Do you get a bit of a buzz? Sorry, I know you've still got a lot of work to do at Penrith, and like, that's where your focus is, and that's where
15: Absolutely.
12: Your focus should be. But there must be a buzz just in the back of your head knowing what's to come next year.
15: Very much so. And, you know, my wife's from Perth, so we obviously have the family connection there. You know, I used to sit on the couch at my wife's mum's place, and she used to say, do you reckon there'll ever be a team in WA in Perth? And, you know, and I'd just roll my eyes and be like, you're dreaming, you know. So for this to be an actual reality and actually happening, I'm very much so really looking forward to it. But as you said, I've got a lot to go before that happens.
12: You are hoping your last game for Penrith is in the first weekend of October. So bearing that in mind, and there's a World Cup, you remain hopeful of being selected in the New Zealand team for that. Gee, that looks like being a wide open event, don't you think?
15: Absolutely, it's so exciting. I was lucky enough to go and do a promotional sort of showing for the NRL and the World Cup earlier in the year, and just to sort of, you know, put the jersey on and ask a few questions about it. It's very exciting, mate, and it really is. It's so open and so many nations. It's a very exciting time.
12: Indeed. All right. If you're playing the World Cup, that goes to mid-November. So what would be your time frame of moving over to Perth?
15: I don't know exactly right now, but I know the Perth, management have put that together and shown what that might look like at dates. But I don't know off the top of my head right now.
12: Yeah, well, that's a spanner in the works in some ways, isn't it? If you're playing in a World Cup for a month, rather than enjoying an off-season before you head over there. So, yeah, fascinating. 1-300-361-700. Luke Lewis is here. John Gibbs, Scott Sorensen. I'm Andrew Moore on the text line. First thought, Kieran Foran, player to coach. That's definitely a positional switch. In the World Cup, 19 minutes gone. Socceroos and Turkey, no score. Positional changes. I'm fairly sure Luke Ricketson started on the wing. At one point, he ended up in the front row for the Roosters and obviously ended up as a permanent lock and represented the state there, says Sam. He definitely moved around a little bit until settling in the lock position. John from Glen Innes. My first thought for dual position is Jonty Gibbs. Jonty has been a very good sports commentator, and now he's very good elf on the shelf, as suggested by Ruan Sims. Ruan is a legend. Yeah, I can't remember what context that was, but Ru yesterday suggested you like an elf on a shelf. Okay. I can't remember what we're talking about. It might have been in here when it was decided Scott Sattler would come and visit us later this hour. How would everyone fit in? And I said flippantly, Louis could just pick you up and put you on the desk. And then, yeah, Ruan extended that to Gibbs. He's a bit like an elf on a shelf.
14: I don't mind what Ruan says, because she would be nice.
12: She was being very nice.
13: Well, she wasn't. But she went into giggles.
14: Yeah, well, that's all right.
12: So did we, in fairness.
14: So, but I was versatile too.
12: You started a fullback, didn't you?
14: Fullback, first halfback, 5'8".
13: Oh, so now we're talking about versatility, not just position.
14: No, there's positional switches. I actually changed effectively from a fullback to a halfback, Louis. So there you go. And Knickerbockers, I just wanted to make the point about the Knickerbockers winning, the New York Knicks winning.
12: Don't tell. If you're starting to tell me you've now got NBA morsel.
14: No. Well, this is a little morsel.
12: Okay.
13: Last time
14: it was a long time ago, because I was still at school and I played here in that year that they last won the competition, and the field used to run east-west, not north-south.
12: You've shared that with us.
14: I know. Well, but that's a long time ago.
13: The question is, when the New York team won, did the West Tigers win on that day?
14: They didn't exist.
12: That's a good point, 1973. All right.
13: The Tigers.
12: Let's go around the ground. Socceroos playing Turkey to the World Cup studio. Ned Hall, what's the latest, Ned?
16: It's been relatively encouraging. It's still goalless at the moment, but Australia's getting plenty of opportunities, plenty of chances in the Turkish half. A couple of good corners, aiming for the big head of Harry Suter coming up from the back. And so far, Patrick Beach, the goalkeeper who's come into the side replacing the captain, Matt Ryan, hasn't been forced into a save in anger. So 21 and a half minutes gone in the first half. It's been cagey stuff so far from both sides. Neither want to lose this match, but the Australians are producing chances and they are pushing forward as well. So goalless midway through the first half.
12: What have you made of the World Cup so far? We're to what, day three? Four games today, two in each of the last couple of days. What have you made of it?
16: I think it's been really interesting so far. The four games today, incidentally, that's a regular feature now for the rest of the week. They just got the host nations out of the way over the past couple of days. The Americans, unfortunately, look very, very impressive, because obviously Australia play them next weekend. Mm. But a good game, I thought, earlier on today as well. You've seen the likes of Brazil coming into the tournament. It's such a long tournament that I don't think you're going to see everybody shooting their best in the very first match of the tournament. Not a big fan of the drinks breaks that have been enforced on everybody through this tournament. I know some of it is done because of extreme heat, but it is in every match. Even on a drizzly 20 degree day, they're still taking them. Does mean they get extra adverts in there as well. But I think it's been a great tournament so far. And the game earlier on, Haiti against Scotland winning that one by a goal to nil in Boston. Packed to the rafters between Haiti and Scotland. Great atmosphere, and we're seeing that at most of the matches so far. It's been really, really well attended, colourful and great to see.
12: Was I right in saying, Ned, that was Scotland's first World Cup win in 36 years?
16: You are exactly correct in saying that. And they've never made the knockout stage, but that win is quite important. Obviously, they've got to play Brazil and Morocco next. But if they get to 4 points and finish in third place, for the first time in their history, they could make it into the knockout stage of the competition. But yeah, long time between drinks for the Scottish fans, although probably not this morning.
12: Yeah, all right, good man. Thank you, Ned. We'll come back to you when we can for the Socceroos v Turkey at the World Cup. In the New South Wales Cup second half, West Magpies 56, leading the Sydney Roosters 8. No score, Parramatta playing Canberra. Queensland Cup first half, North Devils have scored their second try. Devils 8, Tweed Seagulls 0. 1300 361 700 is the open line number, and text 0467 920 222. Our mate Christopher has phoned through. Hello, Chris. How are you, bud?
17: G'day, boys. I'm well. How are yous?
12: Very, very well. I might have to take this and send it to Connor. He was so fascinated by your ever-deepening voice last time. there's still a few little crackles there, Christopher. A few little crackles. How you go, mate? How's life?
17: Not too bad. Very encouraged by the way our Socceroos are going over in Vancouver, but Yeah, other than the FIFA World Cup, I've been enjoying the footy, except for my Broncos. They're upsetting me greatly.
12: Yeah, what is doing with the Broncos? Do you, like, if you are declaring them gone for the year now, are you among them?
17: I am beginning to get there, and it is very upsetting to say for us being the defending premiers, but I am beginning to get there.
12: Yeah, that... Well, what do you think the main reason is? I mean, like many clubs, they've had injury problems, but their good is still outstanding. But, gee, their bad's the other end of the scale, isn't it?
17: Yeah, bad's, like, that's just crazy. 48-6 against the Bunnies was just not fun at all. 30-0 by halftime. I mean, oh, at least we didn't concede 50 because that would have guaranteed us being gone.
12: That's right.
17: The last 100-and-something years of history, but... Yeah, injuries have definitely had a part to play, but at the same time, like, the players that are there just look dispirited. They just look like they either don't want to be there or don't have the hunger and willingness to fight for a win. Like, that game against the Dragons, I heard after that game, Penhar's ripped into them because he was the only one who gave it a proper crack. 30 tackles, 280 metres, 29 runs, 90 post-contact. Like, he was the only one who gave it a good effort, and the others just... didn't do much.
12: Yeah, no, he gave a bit of an honesty spiel at the end of that game, that's for sure. We had Kurt Capewell on the show last hour, and that shouldn't be attitudinally the case for Queensland. How are you feeling about Origin 2?
17: I'm excited. Well, haven't talked since Origin 1, but I was disappointed with the refereeing call, but I won't get into that. But, excited. Can't wait for that one, as we do. Origin's very fun for all of us.
12: It is fun, isn't it? So how do you spend your Origin night?
17: Just kick back with Dad or chill in the shed and listen to it so that at least if something goes wrong, I can rage on my own.
12: Is your rage, is it phenomenal?
17: I reckon it's a little bit out there. Like when Cleary was taken and... like a bit of a decade to kick that ball, I was getting mad at the shed door, even though the shed door did nothing wrong.
12: Yes. Well, it's often the innocent that feel the wrath during a sporting event. All right, so you're tipping Queensland?
17: Yes, Queenslander.
12: Even your Queensland is a lot deeper than what we remember, Christopher. Although I think last time you were on, you outdid Billy Moore.
17: Oh, heightening.
12: Well, give us a proper one.
18: Queenslander!
12: Yeah, see, that's very Billy Moore-esque. Very well done. All right, Chris, I've got news. I've got to interrupt you because there's been some action at the FIFA World Cup. Ned Hall, good news. Sorry, he's doing AFL. But we've scored a goal. Socceroos won Turkey nil. We'll get details off Ned very, very shortly. Sorry, Christopher. Mate, enjoy Origin on Wednesday night. And I hope for your sake, the Broncos, and for the Shed Door's sake, they continue to get better.
17: Thank you, guys. Up the Bronx and Queensland all the way.
12: Good on you, buddy. Thank you, mate.
19: See you, Chris.
12: That's Christopher, 1-300-361-700. Yeah, 27 and a half minutes in, the Socceroos have scored to lead Turkey by 1-0. 1-300-361-700. Nestri Irinkunda has scored the goal for the Socceroos. Alex has phoned through on 1-300-361-700. G'day, Alex.
20: Good afternoon, team.
12: Yes, Alex.
20: Yeah, just at the beginning of the year, they started cracking down on when the players are getting up and rolling the ball between their legs rather than rucking it back with their foot. Now, the question I've got is, are they allowing it to get a? Are they allowing players to do that now, or is it still a rule that a penalty? If they roll it between their legs?
12: It's still a rule. I can't remember the last time I saw it. Sorry, what is happening on the field?
15: It's definitely still a rule.

0: Alex. It's it's more the motion of, you know, playing it with your foot. Yes, okay, it might not necessarily have to touch the ball, but it's the motion that you are trying to play the ball with your foot.
1: A genuine
0: and
1: attempt.
0: That's exactly right. And it's you can really notice the difference if you're genuine attempt or it's a real roll the ball through your leg. So you might have missed a few. There was one our game last week, I believe. So they're definitely keeping an eye on it still,
2: actually,
0: Alex.
2: Actually, there was.
0: I think there was, wasn't there?
2: Are you noticing with opposition players? Are they trying to play it? Like, because this drives some people mad, others. I haven't noticed it for ages, but I understand why it drives people mad.
0: I can definitely understand as well, but it's a rule. It's a rule, and, you know, you've got to play by it. You know, play the ball with your foot.
2: But when you're marking after you've made a tackle, do you notice?
0: No, absolutely not. No.
1: It's not even a penalty. It's a handover.
0: Yeah.
2: That's right. Yeah, it's one of those weird things. So, yeah, we'll keep an eye on it again, Alex. Every now and then we need a reminder to do that, but it's not something we've noticed particularly.
3: Well, I watched that game last week against Penrith and Balmain, and I know he's not going to admit to it, but I counted 18 times. My mate put me onto this, and I said, oh, look at that. He's just rolling the ball between their legs.
1: And they all do.
3: And I got a funny feeling, like, I don't know, but the reason that they might be doing it is because it leads to them getting a repeat six tackles because the opposition can't get back on
2: time. Well, did they, when the 18 occasions you spotted, were they at least pretending like they were trying to play the ball properly?
3: Well, they pretended, but I mean, is it or is it not a penalty?
2: It's not a penalty. It's not a penalty. It's a handover.
0: Changeover.
2: Yeah.
3: Yeah, well, then Balmain should have got the ball back.
2: But it is if the referee thinks that you're making a genuine attempt, it's play on whether it touches your foot or not.
3: Yeah, well, that's what I've noticed, and I think, well, what is the rule? The rule is
2: we've just told you what the rule is now, Alex. It has changed, definitely. Yeah.
3: Yeah. Right. Okay. Because when I used to play, if you didn't roll back with your foot, then that was an automatic penalty.
2: Correct. Yeah. No, they've long changed that. Now it is deemed a genuine attempt, and again, you're after opinions of referees rather than actual fact, because how can you tell whether a bloke's fair dinkum or not?
1: The ones they pick up are really obvious.
2: Yeah, they are. All right, thank you, Alex. Appreciate your call. Good on you, mate. 1-300-361-700 is the open line number. All right, let's go around the grounds to the World Cup studio. Great news, Ned Hall.
4: Oh, unbelievable for the Socceroos. Nesteri Irrenkunda has put them in front against Turkey. They saved at one end. Patrick Beach, this goalkeeper, very young, inexperienced, made a great stop to deny Turkey's Ade Gula. The Socceroos broke downfield. Good ball in behind the Turkish defence. Irrenkunda is so quick over the ground. Nice touch to get the ball back in field, and he slid the ball beautifully into the net to put the Socceroos in front. Then a minute or so after that, Patrick Beach called into action again. He's made a phenomenal diving save away to his right, tipping a ball onto the post to keep Australia in front. It's an all-action match at the moment, but this is a really big scoreline for the Socceroos, and Nesteri Irrenkunda, he's going to be a big star out of this tournament. So 32 minutes gone. His goal has put Australia in front, and deservedly so. They've made plenty of chances through the first half, and they lead Turkey by 1-0.
2: All right, good man. Thank you, Ned. 1-0 Australia leading Turkey. 1-300-361-700 and text 0467-920-222. This is a great one from Greg. My first thought position switch, Steve Slippery Morris, halfback to winger. And he was a wonderful halfback, Gibbs, in your era, when with St George and ended up on the wing with the Dragons, yep. Played grand finals on the wing for them, and then with the Roosters.
1: He was so fast. So whether he'd be a halfback or whether it be on the wing, he was exceptional. A lot smaller than his sons, Josh and Brett, who were real blockbusters. He just used pure speed.
2: Was that Christopher earlier, or was it Barry White? Christopher sounds great growing into a fine young man. Obviously, good parenting from Pete the Dragons. Yeah, they're a terrific family, Pete. Good on you, mate. Fellas, first thought, I can't go past Luke Lewis, grand final winning winger, the centre, 5'8", halfback, and Clive Churchill winning second row. How can you beat that? That's from Joey from Homebush. If you could go back and play one game now, I'm going to say you're 23 years of age, so you've got a bit of first grade experience, bit of rep experience. You could play one more game. What position would you choose?
5: 13.
2: Would you?
5: Yeah.
2: So that's not any of the positions I associate you with. I know you did play some lock.
5: Yeah, no, I played lock. I think it was 2010 at Penrith, and just got thrown in there by accident because someone got injured and I loved it. And then

0: staying there. Ended up getting lock of the year and international lock of the year. And it was my favourite position. I loved it. Yeah. And the thing I loved about it is that you're in the game no matter what. So if you were defending, you didn't have much ball, you get your way into the game really well.
1: Still busy.
0: Yeah, correct.
1: Mitch, you could play one more game. What position would you choose?
0: 13.
1: Would you?
0: Yeah.
1: So that's not any of the positions I associate you with. I know you did play some lock.
0: Yeah, no, I played lock. I think it was 2010 at Penrith and just got thrown in there by accident because someone got injured and I loved it. And then ended up staying there. Ended up getting lock of the year and international lock of the year. And it was my favourite position. I loved it. Yeah. And the thing I loved about it is that you're in the game no matter what. So if you were defending, you didn't have much ball, you get your way into the game really well.
1: Still busy.
0: Yeah, correct. And if you had a lot of ball, you're always the person that was sort of setting up plays outside you. You could go both sides of the field. You could play anywhere. I just loved it. I just loved the way that the... But that was a bit more sort of game was based off more of a like Bradley Clyde type of player. But that's what you tried to... I loved Bradley Clyde at lock. But, you know, then you see Gowser with a 13 on. I thought Gow was more of a front row in it, just wearing a 13 jersey, you know. So,
1: lock has 13 really was my evolved favorite. Over the years.
0: Yeah, I love it. I think it's the best position on the field.
1: So... John Gibbs, now at 70 years young, you're 23. You can play any position you like for one game. Where are you playing?
2: Halfback.
1: Okay. And what about you, Sora?
3: Whether you've played it or not.
1: Whether you played it, doesn't matter. Where would you love
3: to play? I'd love to play fullback.
1: Would you?
3: Yeah, I'd love to have a crack at fullback.
1: Do you ever play that
3: junior? Watching Dylan Edwards, not really, but... Yeah, I'd just love to have a crack at fullback. I can just swing in out the back and
0: make no tackles,
3: putting wings away. And
2: I'd love to be playing Scott Sorensen playing fullback.
1: A few chipper chases, you reckon? Yes. 1-300-361-700 and text 0467-920-222. Hi, team. First thought to be Louie winning one grand final for the Mighty Panthers on the wing and the next for the Sharkies at lock. Well, you're in the second row.
0: Second row,
1: you?
0: Yeah.
1: And now running everything as El Presidente. Love you, Louie. More of you, Johnny. You guys go all right too when you do what Louie tells you to do, says Des. Well, that's pretty much all we can do.
0: Thank you, Des. I'm glad someone finally listens. They actually realise and I tell you what to do and you just do it. And so I was sitting there going, what's his Presidente? Well, I'm running for president, for Prime Minister.
1: And he also confuses the two roles. This is 2 weekends ago, Louie said... Good. I should run for president. Well, we don't really have one.
3: So
1: he was happy to run for prime minister, but he's become known amongst listeners as El Presidente. It's going to be communist rule, though. That's been clear. It's his way or no way. You've played with this man, Luke Lewis. You're one of the groovers. Him running the country.
3: What's the first thing you would do, Louis, if you were the boss?
0: What would I do? I'd listen to all the people out there.
3: Yeah.
1: No, you wouldn't.
0: Yeah, I would.
1: You wouldn't talk to most of the people out there. You wouldn't have any interest in talking to the people.
0: And I tell you what, there'll be a lot of changes when it comes to...
1: Can you put your tree trucks down, please?
0: Way your taxes are paid. That'd be number one. Especially if you're a sports person, you're an entertainer, you won't be paying much tax, don't worry.
1: 1-300-361-700 is the open line number. Dan is on the open line. G'day to you, Dan.
4: How are you going?
1: Good, thank you, Dan.
4: Right. What the story is, back in the 70s, our surf club from Lulabar went over to Perth for the Australian titles. And after that, two mates and myself stayed there on a working holiday and we got fronted by Fremantle Roosters to play rugby league, which we did, and it was quite enjoyable. And a funny little thing towards the end of the season was... there was two teams vying for the fourth position in the semis. And, of course, the committee, there was half West Aussies and half Eastern Staters. And so they at the meeting during the week, they said, well, we've got to get this game out of the way. So the Queenslanders said, well, why don't we play it this Saturday? And there was an instant reprisal from the West Aussies. Oh, we can't do that. East Perth and Perth are playing in the semis. So we'll have to cancel, we'll forfeit. And of course, Queenslanders said, well, you can't do that. So they did come down to the following week so they could have the playoff. And it was a very interesting league. This was in the mid-70s when it happened over there. We towed our surf boat across the Nullarbor Plain. And it was a beautiful place over there before the Bond era. Especially the beach where the titles were at City Beach, and we stayed at Scarborough Beach.
1: Oh yeah, that's a good spot. Well, that is the thing. There are some beautiful spots in Perth, as you're about to find out, Sarah, and your wife would well know.
3: Absolutely.

0: Beautiful beaches over there. You just named a few there, which was really nice, and Scarborough's definitely one of them. So looking forward to all that when the time comes, that's for sure.
1: Sorry, you'll be moving straight into Cottesloe.
2: The Bears.
0: That's North the spot, Sydney, isn't it?
2: North Sydney were playing, their home game was Willoughby. And there was eight teams in the competition. All Sydney Guernsey.
3: Well, the good news is, Soro, if you get dropped next year, you can play for the Fremantle Roosters.
0: Beautiful.
3: I wonder if they're still around. I suppose they may be.
2: They did it did get cancelled a bit, but then the league started up again. And then Fremantle Roosters went a little bit further down on the southern side of Fremantle.
3: All right, we'll avoid that if you can, Scott. Good man. Thanks for your call and your story, Dan. Appreciate it.
2: Rightio. We'll talk to you later. Thank you.
3: Look forward to it. 1300 361 700 is the open line number. Now, 6 minutes before half time at the World Cup, Socceroos 1, Turkey 0. 1300 361 700 is the open line number. And AFL half time. At Bell Reeve Oval, Brisbane Lions 42, leading Richmond 39. Full-time in the New South Wales Cup. And the West Tigers, having led the Roosters 48-0 at half-time, have scored 20 more points in the second half to win 68-8. First half, New South Wales Cup, Parramatta 12, leading Canberra 6. And in the Queensland Cup, North Devils 10, leading Tweed Seagulls 0. Now, team changes should be through here now for West Tigers against the Gold Coast Titans. So we'll look that up and see if anything significant has happened for the only game today. The back lines, well, there is a change for the West Tigers with winger Hanasi Makasini out. Patrick Herbert comes in jersey number 17, the former Warrior. That's the only change to either back line. Now, there's a change to the hooker position for the West Tigers. Jasesi Lanyon will play at hooker in place of Latu Fainu. No Apik Royceau, he's on State of Origin duty. Bunty Afoa will start in the front row in place of Fanua Bole. He in jersey 16 for the West Tigers. And Sione Fainu, listed at lock, moves to the second row in place of Tony Sukar. And at lock will be Alex Seyfarth, getting a rare start in jersey number 15. So the bench for the West Tigers will be 9, Latu Fainu, 10, Fanua Bole, 11, Tony Sukar, 18, Maverick Geyer, 19, Charlie Murray, and 20 will be Luke Laulili. So that's all the changes for the West Tigers. I'll repeat them again for you later. And for the Gold Coast Titans, looking at their forward pack, no, they're completely unchanged in terms of their starting lineup and their bench. So Gold Coast 1-19 and a number of changes for the West Tigers. The referee will be Wyatt Raymond with Ashley Klein in the bunker. Luke Lewis, John Gibbs, Scott Sorensen, I'm Andrew Moore here on NRL Sunday. 1300 361 700 is the open line number. Scott Sattler will join us shortly here in the broadcast box, who's now running basically the Gold Coast Titans. He's the general manager of footy. But Robert has phoned through. G'day to you, Robert. How are you doing?
4: Good afternoon, gentlemen. Thank you. I'm really good, thanks.
3: Excellent.
4: What I'm just ringing about is the short kickoff from under the post. Mm-hmm. Is there any statistics recorded on how many don't go the 10, how many go out in the full, how many times they actually get the ball back, and how many tries are scored off the 10-metre?
3: There are very few tries scored off it. Louis, you've mentioned this often, and so have you, Scott, about the fact that the reason the short line dropouts exist, A, you get the chance of getting the ball back, and B, you'd rather defend your goal line than from further out. You back yourself to save tries. The stats would be interesting because we see so many that don't go the 10 or go out in the full. What would the goal be, Soro, as a player, to get back 20% of the time, 10% of the time, 30% of the time? Any percent, I suppose, better than none.
0: Any time. Like, obviously, you want to get it as much as possible there, and you know, give yourself the best chance. But, I'd like to see the statistics as well.
5: I'd say it'd be over 50%.
0: Yeah.
5: I reckon there's more teams getting the short kickoffs back than they're not.
3: Yeah, right.
5: I reckon the ones that are getting they're not getting the kicks right. But if you go look at Nathan Cleary's kicks, he's got the short one that goes high, he's got the short one that goes up the middle, and he's got the one where he just boots it along the ground.
3: Sideline.
5: He gets a lot of them back. And that's just not just Penrith. There's a, I reckon a lot of clubs we'll be getting at least 50-50. It's the only other part where we have an opportunity to get competition for the ball to get it back, except for the one-on-ones. We can't do it with scrums. We can't do it with play the balls anymore. And the other thing is there's no penalties, no consequence for it. As a defender, I'd rather defend my line and have play the balls inside the 10 metres because it's easy to get up and put pressure on the ball players, which then makes the skill have to be a little bit better. So I think the short line drop out is a really good rule that we've got into our game for players to be able to get an opportunity to get the ball back. Back in the day, it used to be also about getting a repeat set. So if you couldn't score a try, you get a repeat set, you get another opportunity to put pressure on. That's sort of all gone now. The actual best thing to do for teams to finish sets now is five in, five out. Five in from the sideline, five out from the try line, get them to come out of the corner and bash them. And I feel like that's all gone now. So the short line dropouts are working in favour of, you know, the team that are, you know, getting an opportunity to put that little short kick and get it back.
3: Yeah, I haven't seen the stats, Robert, but I would, like you, be very interested.
4: Yeah, OK, well, that's something to look at. The other thing is that they, you know, they might have 3 6 to go in a row. They've been tackling 18 times.

0: Would like you be very interested.
1: Yeah, okay, well, that's something to look at. The other thing is that they, you know, they might have 3 6 to go in the row. They've been tackling 18 times, done 18 tackles or 24 tackles, and they still do the short kickoff when they're all stuffed. So
0: yeah, but that's because they want to get the ball back. It's their chance of relieving the pressure as opposed to no chance. So that's why they do that, which kind of makes sense, doesn't it?
1: Yeah.
0: All right. Good on you. Thank you, Robert. If we hear anything, mate, we'll broadcast it for sure.
1: Okay. Thanks very much.
0: Good on you, mate. Thank you. 1300 361 700. Approaching half time, Socceroos 1, Turkey 0. Luke Lewis is here, Scott Sorensen, John Gibbs. I'm Andrew Moore, and we're joined in the box by a very special guest. Luke Lewis won a premiership with Penrith. Scott Sorensen's won 4 of them. Scott Sattler was a big reason Penrith won one in 2003. He's now the guru of the Gold Coast Titans. And he's with us in the box. How are you, Sats? Great to see you.
2: G'day, gents. How are you? I can't get over how nice Scott Sorensen's skin is.
0: Really?
2: It's flawless.
3: Is that what you notice when you walk in here?
2: Absolutely flawless.
4: Well, I'll give you a heads up too, Groovy. Yeah. He's down at Shelley Park, down at the beach, down in Cronulla. He's always down there laying with his shirt off, tanning up for a good 15, 20 minutes almost every day. So.
2: Why wouldn't you, Louis? Yeah. Why wouldn't you?
4: You should see him with his shirt off.
0: Hang on, that's
3: the
0: coming,
3: reason why.
0: That's coming
3: yes,
0: from
3: exactly.
0: You.
3: Thank you. Thank you, Andrew.
4: I don't tan up. Look at me. I'm white as.
0: Wow.
4: Beautiful brown. Oh,
0: see, you've noticed Sorrow's skin.
2: Yeah.
0: I noticed the leg size of both of these dudes. Mm. They're 4 tree trunks sitting in this wonderful big box.
2: Yep.
0: It's crazy.
2: Big tree chunks usually means big ass as well. So
4: big glutes.
0: I'd never say such a thing. Sats, last time we spoke with you on air was...
2: Can we forget about that?
0: Were we at Shark Park?
2: Round one. We got lapped.
0: That's right. But you're talking about the difficulties in getting things right at the Gold Coast after a long period of time where it hasn't been. We had Josh Hannay on the show the other day after that great win over the Brisbane Broncos. And clearly defence has been a big thing for him, although saying it's more than just defence, but that seems to be something definitely on the improve. The results on the field have not been there. So now we're 15 rounds in. What have you seen from the Gold Coast? What's made you happy and what's still a big work in progress?
2: Well, the work in progress is getting a lot of these young players to continue to play games in the NRL. We've got a fullback that had all of last year off.
0: Yeah.
2: We've got a halfback who's just turned 20. And he's special as well. He's a special kid. We've got Jaden Campbell who's learning how to play in the halves. And then you've got a hooker who's in his first year of the NRL as well. So it's about getting games under their belt, getting some continuity. And halfway through the season now, what we really wanted to try and focus on in the preseason was having an identity. Mm. Like when people come and watch the team, what do they know that the Gold Coast Titans, we know what the Panthers give us when we watch them. You know, it's water torture. They'll take you into the deep waters and wait for you to flinch. And for us, it was about getting an identity when it comes to defence. Now, of course, you've got to score more points to win games. We know that, but you've got to stand for something. So I think halfway through the season, at least we've got a bit of an identity around that defence and how important it is. And teams are having to work really hard. Other than that round one game against the Sharkies, we've made teams work for their wins. And that's a start, and that's what we want to try and identify.
4: But what about looking at your side here, and we had the great man here, Johnny Gibbs, talking about it earlier, but you've got a lot of guys that have debuted at this club. So 13 of the team there. Is that something that you find important? I remember you used to speak to us back when we were at Penrith. It was important about bringing young juniors through the system because it means more to them. Is that what you're trying to build here at the Gold Coast Titans?
2: Yeah, you're right, Louis. It's the Gold Coast has always been accused of having this great nursery of a couple of really good schools there in Canberra Park and most notably Palm Beach Currumbin. And a lot of good kids come out of those schools. But the Gold Coast over the years has lost a lot of them to other clubs. And so that was a really big focus going in and tying down the pathways, ensuring that we keep a lot of those really good young players on the Gold Coast. And we've been able to do that. And we see that in the culmination of the side today. 13 players, like you said, all made their debuts with the club. There's 11 players in the 19 today that have come through the pathway system as well, which is, as we know, when you win comps or you play finals consistently, it's usually on the back of a really good junior development program. And Scotty's doing it at the moment at a club that he knows better than most. And Louis, you came through the Penrith system, and the clubs that go and have success have usually nurtured the younger players. And so that's been a really big focus for us. And we're going to take a little bit of pain in the short term, but in the long run, if we can keep a lot of them, we've got a really good rugby league side there.
4: Yeah, well, look at that, what you've got coming through, and I like it, and I like where it's sort of heading. But just going on to Jaden Campbell for a second now, there's been a lot of talk about Jaden Campbell. We think he's ready for Origin. What's your thoughts? You reckon he's ready to take that step to the Origin level?
2: He's ready to go into camp. He went into camp last year. He's ready to go into camp and learn a lot more about the game. He's learning.

0: now as a number six that he doesn't have to do everything, because Zane's taking a lot of that pressure off him. And we saw that last week. Last couple of weeks he's had a better running game where he just hasn't had to worry about field position. Zane takes care of that. And now Jaden feels really comfortable about what his role is. When you talk about Origin, I think there's no doubt that he'll play Origin one day, without a doubt.
1: Yeah.
0: But getting him in there and getting the experience, I think, would do him wonders.
2: Scotty, one of the problems for the Gold Coast in recent years has been winning games away from home. So you won away Lang Park, albeit up the road. It's still an away from home game. I don't think you've won a two in a row away from home for over 2 years. Mm. So this is a great opportunity. And you have had success here. So they should be able to today back up that momentum, you know, go on with it today.
0: Yeah, with a young team, Gibbsy, one of the youngest teams in the comp. We've had only 3 home games out of 15 this year, and that's obviously taking into account some of the buys as well. And when you've got a young team, and everyone knows that, you know, getting your preparation is really right. So when you're on the road a lot of the times when you're a young guy, it's really difficult to keep your preparation consistent. So we've been able to try and make it as consistent as possible by not coming down to Sydney for too long, coming down as late as possible, flying down, getting down here, and basically letting the guys do their exercise in the afternoon, their stretching, go to bed, wake up the next morning, it's game time. So in the past, the club has used the Sydney trips or the away trips to get away for a number of days, and I think sometimes that has an adverse effect, especially when you've got young families as well. So we've been really mindful of that. But winning away from home is, you know, if you can win your games at home, we've got 8 of the 11 games in the back end of the season. So you can't rely on those, but you got, like you say, Gibbsy, you've got to win away. If you're going to play finals, you've got to win away. And we're getting used to that. And today's a really good opportunity because, you know, this doesn't hold the allure that I think it once did. Leichhardt, I think you should be excited about playing here. And our players, this is a bucket list for them today, to be able to play at a ground that's not going to look like this in 2 years' time.
2: Now, someone who possibly is going to make a very special debut today at Leichhardt in front of a heaving crowd, is it Jet Liu?
0: Jet Liu.
2: Jet Liu.
0: Yep.
2: Tell us about him. He's a prop?
0: Yeah, he's a front rower, young front rower, good footwork, and he's a kid that came through the Dragons lower grades. And Anthony Lafranchi had been watching him for 12 months and gets around the field really well. He's come back from a medial ligament strain from the last sort of 4 or 5 weeks. He's had 2 weeks back, had a broken jaw last year. He's a really special kid. He's a really good kid and nice little subtle hands as well for a front row, which we don't see enough of these days. So looking forward to his debut and a great place to debut at as well.
3: Well, boys, we're actually lucky enough to have Scott come and visit us out at Penrith a few weeks ago. And was it nice I just wanted to touch on more personal note, coming back and just thinking and seeing a few memories of those days when you played at Penrith?
0: Scotty, I love going out to the region. I love it out there. The people are amazing. You know firsthand how important the rugby league team is out there. The week depends on results.
3: And, absolutely.
0: And they've had a happy region out there for a number of years now. But to go out there and we look at the facility because we're building a new facility in the next sort of 18 months up on the Gold Coast and getting a few ideas. And my son works at Penrith as well. He's been
3: there four years as well. He's the champion, mate.
0: He's a footy nerd.
3: Job.
0: So to get out there and visit the region, visit the club, see the players and see the young bloke as well. Yeah, I love every chance I can.
3: That's awesome.
4: Sats, we were finding out about you joining us today in real time while we're on air yesterday. It was a whole big discussion about you and the try-saving tackle that apparently you made on Todd Byrne that Louis set up for you by missing him early in the play.
0: You're welcome, Louis.
4: Louis also said, he'll tell stories about me, none of them are true.
0: Yeah.
4: So
1: I actually did not say that.
4: What?
1: I did not say that.
4: You said something very
1: similar. I said we need some new ones because I use the same stories.
0: Andrew, you keep putting me in this position. When Luke said to me as mates, he said years ago, he said, can you not tell stories about me anymore? And I said, okay, I won't. I won't do it because you've got this huge media career that you've got to keep going.
1: Huge media. I don't have a chance.
4: It's only while you're in here with us you're allowed to tell them.
0: Is that all right, Louis, or not?
1: No, you go for it. I need a couple of new ones anyway.
0: Yeah. So.
4: There's a moratorium on any drama involving Louis stories while you're here.
0: The best one is obviously the knife in the toaster. We've heard that one. And then he thought that every country had its own sun and moon.
4: Yeah. What was the swimming one?
0: The swimming on was he had a new watch for his birthday, a digital watch, and it was a 50-meter.
4: That's right.
0: 50 meters. What is it?
4: Depth.
0: And so he took it off I said, why are you taking your watch off for? It's waterproof. He goes, no, but we're going to

0: swim further than 50 metres. But sorrow, one of the best
1: You're
0: ones.
1: You're joking.
0: No, he
1: gets around like he's so smart and so knowledgeable, and I'm hearing all this now.
0: Sorrow, he thought that everyone that's born, when they finally start talking, everyone talks English. But whatever country you live in, that's when you go to school, that's what language you learn how to speak.
2: Sorrow.
3: Louis was young at the time.
1: He's going red.
2: You know what makes me laugh? It's the reaction from Sorrow. Is that he's that gullible, he believes everything he looks at.
3: He's improved.
0: Yeah.
2: So good.
1: Just wouldn't surprise me, that's all.
3: Mind you, working with Louis on air since 2019, I think he's got a few languages going on. Swahili being bigger, mate. Yeah.
4: Where were you born, Louis?
2: Was that? I was born in Blacktown.
0: Blacktown boy.
4: No, why I say that is you speak a different language.
2: Yeah, well, out there we do. We cut up all the G's.
3: It's been a while since you found one of them, but anyway, we'll get there soon.
2: The Y's.
3: Just finally, before we let you go, Sets, we've got news coming up, but our first thought today is positional switches. You played a lot of positions. Where didn't you play?
0: Refused to play wing.
3: You played Origin hooker, didn't you?
0: Well, lock hooker.
3: Yeah.
0: Bit of 5'8" as well.
3: Wing.
0: I refuse to play wing.
3: Right.
0: Yeah.
3: Why is everyone in that era especially used to refuse to play wing? Apart from you, Louis.
2: They didn't have the speed back then.
0: Yeah, that's exactly it. Yeah. It wasn't what came with it as a winger.
4: They make a lot of mistakes.
0: Yeah.
2: So we had to do all the try score. We had to score all the tries. So
0: yep.
2: It's very, very, very hard to score tries when you're on the wing.
3: What about, he's the only one I know that we work with who, you know, ABC Player of the Year, 0.321. Wingers get them all the time.
0: Yeah.
2: Wingers these days are different.
0: It's no different when we do recruitment. Like Josh will say, I think we need more outside backs, coming from an outside back. I'm saying, we need more back rowers. And but it's funny when we do the 3-2-1s with the coaches each week as well. You know, everyone has a vote. And you've got Brian McDermott, the tough former English front rower, is a great defensive coach. And, you know, the front rowers always get a 3-2 or a 1. And the outside backs get a lot of points from
2: Ryan
0: the coaches.
2: Ryan McDermott's got a great story too. He was a SEAL, wasn't he?
0: He was in the armed forces. Highly disciplined, really good coach, and he'll do a really good job with England as well. I've seen the preparation he's been putting into it. He's a pretty impressive man, actually.
3: All right, we'll let you go, Sats. It's always good to see you here in the broadcast box because we've got plenty of room in here, as you've worked out. Good luck today. It should be an entertaining game. Thankfully, the sun seems to be out at the moment.
0: No worries. Thanks, guys.
3: We'll get an entertaining
0: Always enjoy
3: game.
0: It.
2: Good luck, mate.
3: Scott Sadler, the Gold Coast Titans Director of Football and long been a friend of this program, and of course, former teammate of Luke Lewis winning the competition together in 2003. That's 23 years ago now.
2: Yeah, he was the glue. Big Satsy. He was the glue of our side out there, and just loved him. You know, everyone loved him. My mum bloody loves him. It's his favourite player was Satsy. So, very good human being.
3: Now it's half time at the FIFA World Cup. 1-0, Socceroos lead Turkey. Let's get a call in before the news. And it's Jono. G'day, Jono.
5: Yeah, how you going, buddy?
3: What's happening, Jono?
5: My first thought was Ricky Stewart. He played for the Bulldogs, and now he's a Raiders coach.
3: Yes, okay. Thank you so much, Jono. Yes, he was predominantly a halfback, though, wasn't he, in his career? Played a bit of 5'8" in rugby union.
4: And rugby to league.
3: That's right. All right, let's go around the grounds. Half time, and so far so good, Ned Hall, for the Socceroos.
6: Look, it's been a really good half of football for them. Nestor Iraconda, World Cup debut for him, scored a really good goal. At the other end, Patrick Beach, shock selection, coming in instead of the established captain, Matt Ryan, to start for Australia, 22 years of age, has made a couple of really good saves to keep Australia in front. Not done yet, though. The Turks, with Arda Güler, the Real Madrid striker, have looked very dangerous towards the end of the half. Halfway there, though, for the Socceroos towards getting the first 3 points of the tournament. So, the halftime break still at the moment. Nestor Iraconda's goal leaves them 1-0 up against Turkey at halftime.
3: All right, good man. Look forward to hearing from you, Ned, after the news. On the text line, 0467 920 222. To me, it looks like Trindle did not execute a proper drop kick last night. Looks like the ball did not bounce before he kicked it, more of a soccer kick punt. Can this be a penalty against him? Has anyone been penalised in the past? From Gregor. Yeah, we've seen kicks pulled up before from that. I must admit, calling the game live, I didn't think there was an issue. Thought it definitely hit the ground first.
2: Yeah, I didn't see it. I'd like to see the replay now.
3: It was perfect.
2: He hit it perfect.
3: Hey?
4: Perfect.
3: It seemed perfect. But we'll check it out again for you, Grego. Thank you for your text. Thanks to all the calls we've had. We've had a million of them over the last couple of hours. It's been busy. We love it. And now you can keep the text coming on 0467 920 222. NRL Sunday right here on ABC Sport. It's news time.

0: ABC News, hello, I'm Satyam Weinstein. It's unclear when a deal between Iran and the United States will be signed as both sides signal an agreement is close. Ali Crew reports.
1: US President Donald Trump has taken to social media to declare a deal will be signed with Iran today and the Strait of Hormuz will be immediately reopened. Mr. Trump says he wants the process to go smoothly, but says if it doesn't, we have the ultimate alternative, hopefully to be never used again. It comes after Iran's foreign ministry confirmed a peace deal will be signed soon, but downplayed the chances of it being signed today. Meanwhile, fighting in Lebanon is continuing, with a number of people reportedly killed in Israeli strikes. Tehran had earlier made a ceasefire in Lebanon and an Israeli withdrawal from the country, a condition of reaching an agreement with Washington.
0: The WA Attorney General says the government sends its condolences to the family of a 9-year-old Perth girl who was shot dead in Pakistan on Wednesday. Qdale schoolgirl Hania Ahmed was on holiday with her parents and brother when their hire car was allegedly fired upon by Pakistani police following an armed robbery. The girl's brother and father were also shot and underwent surgery for their injuries. Tony Booty says he's been told both are recovering well and it was a tragic event.
2: There was a case of mistaken identity and unfortunately she was shot dead, which is so sad. I've spoken to a senior member of the Pakistani community in Western Australia this morning to pass on the government's condolences and also support.
0: Beaches in Sydney's east remain closed after yesterday's shark attack at Coogee. The 35-year-old woman remains in a critical but stable condition at hospital. Surf Life Saving New South Wales Chief Executive Stephen Pearce says a number of off-duty lifesavers were involved in her rescue, giving her the best possible chance of survival. Shadow Home Affairs Minister John O'Dunham says he has no regrets about retiring from politics to prioritise his family. Senator Dunham made the surprise announcement this morning, calling time on his 10-year career in federal politics. The Tasmanian senator is widely considered to be one of the Liberal Party's best performers. He says he knows he's leaving at a challenging time for the party, but his political career has taken its toll on his family.
3: Only last night, as I was reading Diary of a Wimpy Kid to my 11-year-old son, it made absolute sense that I was making this decision. I have no regrets about pulling up stumps and paving the way for someone else to take on the challenge of restoring the trust that we sadly have lost over the last two elections.
0: People in Switzerland are voting in a referendum today on whether to cap the country's population at 10 million people. The Alpine nation currently has a population of 9 million, with foreign nationals making up about 28%. The referendum was proposed by the right-wing Swiss People's Party. Its representative, Yvan Pahud, says they want to limit the number of people moving to Switzerland.
4: What we want is to protect what we love, to ensure that Switzerland remains a wonderful place to live in. We're not going to eliminate traffic jams overnight, but this will allow us to adapt road and rail infrastructure and build housing, but not at a pace that would ultimately prevent us from absorbing this massive influx of people.
0: James Boyard, a high-ranking security official in Haiti, has been kidnapped by armed men in the capital, Port-au-Prince. The BBC's Tom Bailey has the story.
5: For years now, Haiti, the Caribbean's most populous nation, has found itself racked by economic chaos, a political vacuum, and increasingly violent gang warfare. This high-profile kidnapping starkly highlights the dire security situation. Two people familiar with the case confirmed the abduction to the New York Times, with local media reporting that Boyar was seized in one of the few areas of the capital still considered to be relatively safe. According to the UN, Haiti's spiral of gang violence has seen nearly 1.5 million people displaced from their homes and more than 16,000 killed over the past 4 years.
0: Australia's taken a 1-0 lead into the break in their opening FIFA World Cup match against Turkey in the Canadian city of Vancouver. 20-year-old Nestari Irinkunda opened the scoring for Australia in the 27th minute, running onto and finishing a through ball from midfielder Paul Okengwu. Earlier, Scotland beat Haiti 1-0 in Boston, Brazil and Morocco tied 1-1 in New Jersey, and Qatar and Switzerland also played out a 1-1 draw in San Francisco. And the New York Knicks have ended a 53-year drought, claiming the NBA championship with a 94-90 point win over San Antonio Spurs in Game 5. The Knicks take out the best of seven series 4-1. You're up to date with the very latest from ABC News.
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2: So good to be with you from Leichhardt Oval in Sydney, an hour away from the footy. The West Tigers playing the Gold Coast Titans in the only game on this Sunday afternoon. You're with Luke Lewis, John Gibbs, Scott Sorensen, and I'm Andrew Moore. And I tell you what, an hour from kickoff, this place is nearly full already. And there is a procession of people heading down the hill, down Mary Street, beyond the southern end of the ground. That hill is filling up fast. There's just a sea of people, mainly in the West Tigers colours. Matt Elliott's favourite mound over there in the northeast corner. To the left, as we look at it, of the Wayne Pearce Hill scoreboard. That's starting to fill up as well. So we're going to get a typically wonderful, verbose crowd here at Leichhardt Oval for the game between West and Gold Coast. The team news, the Titans are unchanged. They're 1-19. For the West Tigers, there are a heap of changes. The winger, Hamasi Makasini, is out, replaced by Patrick Herbert in jersey number 17. Hooker, Latu Fainu. Front rower, Fanua Bolle. And second rower, Tony Sukar, all to the bench. Now, Yuzesi Lanyon will start at hooker in jersey number 21. Bunty Afoa in the front row in jersey number 16. Sione Fainu moves from lock to second row. And Alex Seyfarth will start at lock in jersey number 15. So the bench for the West Tigers will be Latu Fainu, Fanua Bolle, Tony Sukar, Maverick Geyer, Charlie Murray and Luke Laulili. The referee for this game will be Wyatt Raymond. Ashley Klein will be in the bunker. Now, the sun had been shining for the last 2 or 3 hours here at Leichhardt Oval, but there are some dirty, grey, ugly, dramatic-looking clouds coming in from the south. Luke Lewis, good afternoon to you. What a great atmosphere already here.
3: Yeah, good afternoon, boys. Absolutely. The atmosphere is building. The hill's looking great. Like you said, the people walking down the streets, and there's a beautiful, like, nice dark cloud about to join us as well. But, I can't wait for it. It's going to be absolutely packed. It is sold out, and hopefully we get a really good game of football. Both sides can attack when they're on. So hopefully we see both sides turn up today, and they're ready to rock and roll and put some tries on for us. So it becomes fun to call up here in the box, Andrew.
2: John Gibbs will be having fun downstairs. I hope it's a dry argument for you, Jonty, but yeah, those clouds look like there might be a bit in them.
4: They look cumulonimbus, which is a problem. This game is intriguing because you've got Brisbane being upset by the Gold Coast, an amazing try to Keanu Kinney, and then you've got a 68-0 thrashing for the West Tigers at the hands of Scott Sorensen's Penrith. I don't know which way it's going to go, but Andrew, I do know this. After they get beaten by 50, the West Tigers' record the next week is atrocious. So they haven't had much dead cat tiger bounce.
3: What's the scores been there, John? Any big ones?
4: 20 pluses. But the last 8 times these two teams have met, I think 6 of them have been by single digits. So they've had some great clashes, these two teams. So the Tigers have got, the Titans, should I say, have a better record over the Tigers. Titans over the Tigers. They're the same almost, Andrew. TIs. The Titans over the Tigers have got their best record.
5: This is your most confusing morsel of all time.
4: Well, it's Tigers and West Tigers. I should say West Tigers.
2: Yeah, Western Gold Coast, that would have made it easier. Scott Sorensen almost single-handedly destroyed the West Tigers season in a 68-0 win last week. He's with us. How are you enjoying your first Sunday aboard here, Sora?
6: Yeah, it's been great. Really enjoying it and very excited to be here today. I know Louis touched on the attack from both sides and both teams can score points quickly and in bunches. So for me, it's more around the defence, and I feel like both teams have probably gone back to the drawing board during the week and worked hard on their defence. So I'm really, excited to see which team shows up today, and it'll be an exciting game.
3: How many times do you reckon you showed up in their video sessions this week, you personally?
2: Well, wasn't there, man? Because
3: you did put 60 points on him. So they would have been looking at Scott Sorensen.
6: It just sounds like I did it, didn't it, Gruber?
4: He did make them watch the video, Benji Marshall, which is unusual. So some coaches go the other way, but Benji Marshall actually made them watch the game and analyse, and what could you, Scott Sorensen, have done better? What could you have done, Luke Lewis?
2: What do you guys do in terms of that? I mean, obviously you won the game comfortably last week, but does it seem to matter whether you win or lose? Is it sticking to a game plan? What would draw the ire of Coach Ivan Cleary?
6: Yeah, look, it's more just sitting down and reviewing it and being honest and being accountable for, first of all, your performance. And then obviously, you know, what's going on around in the team. And was it, you know, you ask a few questions. Okay, was it things that we did during the week? Was it things that, you know, we might have spoken about, you know, that came up the game before? Or are we looking ahead? Is there a bye? There's all sorts of things that you take into consideration. But, yeah, at the end of the day, it's just about being honest and keep each other to account.
2: Around the grounds, New South Wales Cup, Canberra 22 leading Parramatta 12. And speaking of the Eels, shortly we're going to be joined by their current captain Jack Williams after their great win last night over the Canberra Raiders. New South Wales Women's Premiership, the West Tigers are leading Central Coast by 10 points to nil. Earlier, Illawarra 40 thrashed Wentworthville 6. Queensland Cup into the second half and the North Devils leading Tweed Seagulls 16 points to 6. Three-quarter time in the AFL and the Brisbane Lions are leading Richmond rather handily now in Hobart, and the scoreline has got out to 88-58 in favour of the Brisbane Lions. At the World Cup, we've got the Socceroos playing Turkey. Ned Hall is in our World Cup studio. And we're into the second half, Ned. So far, so good, hey, for the Socceroos.
7: 7 minutes gone in the second half. They're still one up. This could be a very long half of football for Socceroos fans. Turkey have stepped things up in the second half. They've introduced one of their star players, the Juventus striker Kenan Yildiz. They've been pushing the Socceroos back. The Socceroos could desperately do with a second goal here, and they're not far away now. They've almost just scored from a corner. They have had chances on the breakaway to add to that Nestori Irinkunda goal in the first half. Just haven't managed to do so yet, but they will be defending a lot. There's a lot of bodies on the line throwing themselves in front of the ball and try to keep the Turks at bay, but there's a lot of defending to do yet, and to say a long way to go for Australia to hold on to what would be an enormous 3 points to kick off this World Cup tournament.
2: So this would be an upset, would it, Ned, if the score rings true?
7: Yeah, I think it would be. The Turkish side qualified late for the World Cup because they finished second in their qualifying group, but they finished second in their group behind Spain, one of the real world heavyweights, and they drew against Spain in one of their qualifying matches. They've got some real world-class players. Arda Güler mentioned, Kenan Yildiz. A lot of people, they ranked above their Socceroos as well. I think a lot of people thought the Turks will probably be the strongest side in Australia's group. So if they can get away here and win this match, it really sets them up for a great tournament and almost has one foot in the round of 32 after this as well.
2: All right, good man, Ned. We'll keep everyone informed. 9 gone second half. Socceroos 1, Turkey 0. Ned Hall there in the World Cup studio. Just before Jack Williams on the text line, correct me if I'm wrong, but didn't Cronulla have a salary infringement the year they won the premiership? And didn't the Storm lose their one over the same infringement?
8: No, mate.
2: Peter, not even close. Not even close to being the truth. Did you guys have salary cap infringement? No. A lot of clubs do, and they work them out with the NRL. It's not.
8: No, there was no. I don't think it was
2: egregious.
8: Any in ours. So
2: Melbourne was deemed to be a completely other thing altogether that had gone on and on and on. Frank says, I believe the Titans signing of Todd Carney to mentor the young players is a masterstroke. Happy Sunday, Andrew, Luke, John, Scott. Love you and the Odd Couple. Love hearing Scott Sorensen on the show. He is a Panthers and a legend and a talented person. Enjoy your weekend, boys. All the best from Dion. Good on you, Dion. Always lovely to hear from you. And Dion is a fanatical South Sydney supporter, so should be very, very happy. Team, love the call. Any chance you could add Mackay District scores when you go around the grounds? There's no chance, Sean, but if someone wants to text me the results, I'd happily give them that. Great show. Question for the players. What do they want from a coach? From Sean at Cremorne Point. All right, Sorrow, well, you've got one of the best we've ever had in terms of success rates, Ivan Cleary. What is it as a player, and does it depend on the stage of your career? What do you need from a coach?
6: I think the biggest thing for me that stands out, and as you just touched on there with Ivan Cleary, is just the belief. Like, if you can get the belief, and it doesn't have to be anything huge or sitting down and conversations. It's just about knowing that if you make a mistake or something goes wrong on the field, you know, he's got your support, if that makes sense. Sorry. It's hard to explain, like, being a player, but it doesn't necessarily have to be a sit-down or a meeting or a coffee. It's just knowing that you can go out there and play freely. It allows you to play freely.
8: Trust you. You've got trust in him. He's got trust in you. He knows you're going to do the job.
6: Absolutely.
8: You know that if I do my job, he's got my back no matter what. And if I don't get the job done, he knows I can do it. But the word I reckon you're looking for is trust, because, mate, I'm a big believer in the same thing. If you've got, I remember I used to play my best football for a coach where I had all his trust and he had all his trust in me. And I knew that when I was going out in the field, I was playing for him also, not just for me and the person beside him, right? So 100%. I look at you guys and I feel like you all play for Ivan.
6: Yep.
8: But he's all play for each other, and he's just a really tight bunch of blokes. So, and that comes down to hard work together and trust in each other.
6: And right? It allows you to play freely, right, Greg? You're playing with confidence because you know you've got the trust and the belief of your coach.
8: Yeah.
2: Yeah, it's interesting. And, yeah, when you're a... Do you feel like the role of a coach depends on the player's experience, where they're at in their career, or is it pretty much the same all the way through?
6: I'm sure there is. Like, I'm sure, a young up-and-comer just made their debuts, probably having different conversations with the coach than, say, someone like myself or someone like Nathan or something like that. So I guess it depends on, the position of the career that the player is in, most definitely.
2: I reckon, Gibbsy, that when you played in the 70s and 80s, the relationship between coach and player would be very different to what it is now.
4: Yeah, certainly. They were the boss. Certainly, nearly all of my career has played under Frank Stan, Ray Ritchie, though, also. Different coaches, but most of them were the boss.
2: Yeah.
4: So someone like Frank Stan was just, I don't know whether there's that much game... management from a people perspective. It was just everyone's treated the same. I think what coaches have to do now is treat individuals differently because different generations handle things differently. And if you treat everyone the same, it doesn't work. It's like your kids. In the olden days, you probably treat your kids all the same. But nowadays, I think when we're a little bit smarter and, we go through all of the psychology things, you need to treat different children completely differently because they're different beings and you get a better outcome. So I think coaching is very important, but I think also the man management skills in doing that are also.
2: All right, that's John Gibbs, Luke Lewis, Scott Sorensen. I'm Andrew Moore on NRL Monday. All right, time to check in with the Parramatta camp next right here. Sunday, isn't it? Monday's tomorrow. We've got another show tomorrow. Who's joining? Is it Matt Elliott tomorrow? He's joining me as co-host on NRL Monday between 6.30 and 7.30. Shock horror, that show is on a Monday. This one, NRL Sunday's on a Sunday. Who would have thunked it? So we're with you until 6.30 tonight. NRL Monday to wrap up the weekend and look ahead to Origin 2 will be tomorrow night between 6.30 and 7.30. And a reminder that on Wednesday night, myself, Gibbsy, Louie and Matthew Elliott on air from the MCG at 7 o'clock. And that is going to be awesome. Game 2 between New South Wales and Queensland. But the Parramatta captain joins us next here on NRL Sunday.
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2: Heck of a win for the Parramatta Eels last night over the Canberra Raiders, 15 points to 12. And I'm far too humble to admit I was the only one of our panel to tip Parramatta last night. But even though they've got all these players out injured, Canberra, yes, without their State of Origin stars Ethan Strange and Hudson Young, but Parramatta survived some early attack. They opened up a lead at halftime and held on desperately at the end of the game. And their front rower and captain, Jack Williams, did his normal great work. He's on the line. G'day, Jack. How are you going?
12: Yeah, going good. It's obviously good after getting the 2 points last night, so very happy.
2: Yeah, you guys have built-in excuses with all the injuries you've had right through the year. How important is it to you as a leader at that club and someone who's been around the traps a bit that's never into play, that you're always competing week in, week out?
12: Yeah, and it's been pleasing. I think the last 3 weeks, defensively, we've showed a bit of fight, and I think it's pleasing for us and pleasing for the fans to see that their team's fighting and scrapping for everything. So we've built those in the last 2 games, haven't been ideal, but it's good to get a result last night.
2: Yeah, and you guys up the middle had to set the groundwork, but so easy to admire your fullback, and you missed him when he was out for an extended period of time, but Isaiah Yonge was spectacular again last night up against another of these great young fullbacks, Kaya Weeks. What did you make of his performance?
12: Yeah, he's a freak of a player, and we love having him at the club, so... When he went down with that ankle injury early in the year, we knew he was going to be a massive loss. But, I think he's in his second game back after that injury, and Yeah, he looks like he hasn't missed a beat, so it's really pleasing to have him back, and I'm so happy for him that he's found his feet again and he's killing it.
6: Jackie Williams, sorry here, mate. How you going?
12: You go. I'm good, mate. How are you?
6: Yeah, really well, mate. As Andrew touched on, just a quick one, being a leader now and obviously holding the captaincy, mate, I just wanted to ask, like, just finding your balance between being a leader, but obviously, you know, developing your game and wanting to play well. How you find that balance, or is there, you know, someone that you've been talking to or getting some advice on with your role, being a leader and playing?
12: To be honest, it's been actually probably good for me. I wasn't in the best patch of form at the start of the year. Probably didn't really pick up where I left off last year. And I think having those guys out that we've had in our leadership group, when I got elevated to the captaincy, I think it just put more of an onus on me to get myself right and to really just simplify our game plan, I guess, with all the younger guys we've got in the team. And I'm lucky enough, I've got Dylan Walker and Jack DeBellin. Ron's young, but he's a great leader, and they've made it super easy for us. So I think the message has been really simple, but we've got a lot of help. Our coaches do so much work, as you guys know. You know, they prepare you so well. And I think for us, with the inexperience that we've got, just the simpler the better for us. And I think it's starting to pay off.
4: Jack, you mentioned that defence over the last couple of rounds, or over the three rounds that you mentioned. But up until last week, when you conceded just 14 against the Bulldogs and then 12 last night, every other game had been 20-plus points. So what has been the difference?
12: I think just as I touched on there, just simplifying everything. You know, we wanted to be physical, and we wanted to show intent in how we fought and how we scrapped throughout the game. We knew it wasn't always going to be ideal for us. There was always going to be something going wrong. And I think our mindset's just been just to move on to the next job. And I think everyone's starting to carry that. And everyone's performances are starting to become a little bit better each week. And hopefully that win last night gives us a bit of confidence.
4: Yeah, and obviously you've had more injuries than anyone in terms of games lost. So there's some blokes that have had to step up, and they're probably now, you know, going better because they've had more experience. Just from you personally, what's it been like transitioning from edge to middle and playing big minutes still?
12: Yeah, no, it has been good. It's probably been a little bit better knowing that I'm just going to be playing solely in the middle. But I enjoyed my time on the edge last year, and whether it was being in the middle and then going to the edge and sort of going anywhere, it didn't really matter. And I'm lucky enough to play outside Mitch and even young Joe Ash. Like, they're guns, and they create opportunities for you on the edge. But I think the middle's been really good. As I said, my role's been simplified and just trying to be as physical as possible and try and set the tone. And then we've got some big boys that come off the bench, so we know they're going to carry hard. So it's just setting the platform for them.
8: Jack, mate, first of all, congratulations on the win. And, mate, good to see you run out last night, lead the boys out. You've come a long way. But what is your favourite position, mate? Is it back row? Is it lock? I love watching the back row when you're, you know, running off Mitch Moses.
12: Cheers, Billy. Yeah, I do enjoy the edge. It's good, but I think the back rows we've got at the moment with Giddy and Kelms there, mate, they're really damaging ball runners. They're better than I could do, so... as long as they're getting their defence right, I think like their physical presence on the field is really good. So I think last few weeks they've built up and they've just been given the halves, you know, hell, to be honest. So that's what we'll be trying to do, trying to get them as much ball as possible to run amok and give us a bit of momentum in our play the balls.
8: And what about Riles, mate? How's he been? How's he been as a coach? I know he's been through obviously all that, you know, a little bit of turmoil of all the injuries, this, that and the other. But how's he coping with it all?
12: He's been good. You know, we go into training and he's a positive bloke. You know he's hurting obviously from the results, but he tries to keep the environment as happy as possible and as positive. And you know, you're lucky when you got guys like Fox and our young playing group. They're coming in. They can flush it pretty quick. But Rolls, yeah, mate, he's been really good. And I spoke about like simplifying everything. Rolls has been real good for it. But yeah, mate, he's held the playing group to a really high standard, and we're trying to stick to that. But it's just about building games and building confidence for us.
8: I've got to ask you now, mate, one thing I used to hate at the back end of my career was videos. Now, how much video work do you boys do these days? Because it looks like you do so much.
12: Well, I'm lucky enough, I've gone to the middle, so I've only got like one or two video sessions to do. But when I was playing edge and middle, I was going to most of them, so it was torture. But I'm lucky enough I'm not in there, but there's a few boys I have to sit on a few. So, but as I touched on before, it's, it's pretty simple, our game plan. And the likes of Brownie and Sam Moa, Scott Wisemantle and Rolfe, they make them pretty short for us. So the message is super clear, and they're not overfeeding us, so it's been good.
2: You can't get over this, Louis.
8: I can't.
2: Wait, mate, you stopped playing in 2018. You haven't had to watch a video since.
8: Yeah, but
4: and he plays a lot of video games.
8: Yeah. Jack, you know what it used to be like, mate? We'd sit in there for an hour, then it'd end up being an hour and a half, then it was two.
2: You're really traumatised by it.
8: And now it's like, it just interests me. Like, I feel like you must be doing so much video these days.
12: No, it's actually really good. It's not as bad as I think you probably would have remembered. I think the technology is pretty good now. They can cut the clips a little bit shorter.
2: And obviously, the answer has been touched on already. You should have played front row, Louis. Front row, you wouldn't have had to...
8: Well, that's true.
2: They just expect you to have a short attention span.
8: It's just, file up for a bomb when you're in the front row, eh?
2: What about you?
8: Did you do heaps of video?
6: Yeah, I think Jack just hit it on the nail on the head now. Like, I think probably because there's so many young boys in the room, they try to keep it short and sharp. So it's pretty quick these days, mate.
2: There you go. So you need to get over it.
8: I wish I was playing now.
2: Jack, enjoy the bite. Enjoy the bite. It's probably coming at a good time this time of year. Everyone's got a few bumps and bruises around the place. Well done last night, mate, and thanks for joining us.
12: Cheers, boys. I appreciate it. Have a good day.
2: Jack Williams, captain of the Parramatta Eels at the moment after their victory over the Canberra Raiders last night, 15 points to 12. You're with Luke Lewis, Scott Sorensen. I'm Andrew Moore. He asked a couple of questions. He disappeared. Where's Gibbsy gone?
8: Seriously, he's got one job.
2: Still to come between now and kickoff at 4:05. Well, the job's pretty obvious, isn't it? You're on air till 6:30.
8: You've got to ask more than three questions.
2: Well, I don't even care.
8: To be fair, he actually did tap me on the shoulder, so can you just let the boys know if he's got to quickly run to the toilet?
2: Did he?
8: Yeah. So I had to quickly just run off to the toilet. Oh, here he is.
2: Well, had the news. I'm speaking to Darius Boyd shortly. Dennis Assong. Plenty of time. Around the grounds, let's check in with Ned Hall first of all. The World Cup, Socceroos playing Turkey. What's the latest, Ned?
7: Still leading by a goal to nil. And I've got to say, for the first time in the tournament, I've been very grateful to see the drinks break enforced at the moment. The Socceroos need it. Turkey are growing into the game more and more, creating more chances. There's going to be a very long last 25 minutes, half an hour or so in the game for the Socceroos to hold on to this lead. Nesteria Nkunda scored the goal in the first half. He's since gone off the field for a bit of a break. Nishan Volupalai has come on to replace him for the Socceroos. But the Turks are creating plenty of half chances. Some great defending though for the Socceroos defenders. Patrick Beach has made a couple of fantastic saves in goal, and it's bodies being put on the line, people diving in front of Turkish chances. But hopefully Tony Popovic has had a quick word to his players at this drinks break just to calm them down a little bit more, and they can hold on to this lead. It will be a famous victory if they can go on to win this. They've had six opening matches at the World Cup in their history. They've lost five of them. They traditionally do not do well in these opening games. So if they can go on to beat Turkey, it will be a terrific result. A little way to go yet, though, but they do still lead by a goal to nil with 25 to go.
2: That game against Japan when Timmy Cahill scored the goal and punched the corner post, Neddy, was that a first game?
7: It was. That is the one win that they've had in their opening matches. The others, I was in South Africa, watched them got thumped by Germany, so them lose to France at one of the World Cups. They generally have not done very well in their openers.
2: Who would have thought I'd have a World Cup morsel? Good man, Ned. We'll come back to you. There's still 20-odd minutes to go there between the Socceroos and also Socceroos and Turkey. 0467 920 222 around the grounds in New South Wales Cup. Canberra 36, leading Parramatta 12. New South Wales Women's Premiership, West Tigers 14, Central Coast 6. Queensland Cup second half, Norse Devils 20, leading Tweed Seagulls 12. AFL final quarter in Hobart, Brisbane Lions 95, leading Richmond 72. And first quarter being played at Docklands, the Giants leading St Kilda by 18 points to 8. Welcome back, John Gibbs.
8: You know,
2: we missed you.
8: Yeah, thanks, mate.
4: I was doing some research.
2: Yeah. You?
4: On Jesse Lanyon. Mm-hmm. And they tell me that Jensen, the T at the top of his name,
2: yes,
4: is soft. It's Down Me Piao.
2: Well, haven't I just heard him say his name and it was Tao?
4: Well, we think. We might have just seen the... Anyway, we'll check it out.
2: All right. Well, to prove it otherwise, I'll go with Tao Mo Piao, having listened to it. And if we can confirm your suspicions, we'll go with that. And Jesse Lanyon, the hooker, starting
4: out of the Bulldogs
2: for the West Tigers. See, look at you. You have been doing your research. 0467 920 222. to send a text message. Hello, gents. Almost 20 years ago to the day, I was in... to see Australia's first ever win at a World Cup. It was also our first ever goal scored at a World Cup as well. And today, the goal scorer for Australia replicating Tim Cahill's celebration as a reflection of that amazing day just over 20 years ago. Go Australia, says Milo. Yeah, that was quite amazing, wasn't it, that Timmy Cahill goal against Japan, as we were just talking about. 0467920222. John says, Gibbsy stumbling with his words. I didn't realise Luke Lewis was contagious.
8: But to be fair, I got it off Gibbsy. So he's the contagious one. But just a quick one. What about before the wind was blowing like crazy? I asked the Gibbsy, yes, what would it be on the boat scale? He would have said three or whatever you said.
4: I said three.
8: Yes. And then a dead set had just stopped. There was not a breath of wind. And now it's starting to pick back up again.
2: It is. But the clouds that were, it looked like the world was about to end.
8: I know.
2: But the clouds coming from the south, but they're heading towards the east.
8: Is it bad that I was getting super excited that when it was coming over like that?
4: Yes.
2: Yes.
8: Why?
2: Well, look at all the people here. I love chaos too, but I don't want 17,000, whatever the crowd is here, to get soaked.
8: I don't want
2: Gibbsy or Ralphie to get soaked.
8: A bit of hail would have been so fun. Just to watch.
2: A bit of hail?
8: Yeah, just a bit of chaos. I love chaos.
2: So Louis loves playing in the rain, always did. What about you,
6: Steve? No, absolutely not.
2: No.
6: Sun out, love it. Dry footy.
8: No. Rainy days every day of the week. Sliding around, mud, it's the best.
2: You are a weirdo, though.
8: So good.
2: You are a...
6: I don't know how you guys do this every week with him, honestly.
8: He cracked.
4: Oh, thank you.
6: There you go, Gibbsy.
4: Thank you. I've been waiting years for someone to come in with sense.
2: The water boy in Tamworth, can you please advise we can obtain a hard copy of the current NRL playing rules? Well, that would be at the NRL or the New South Wales or Queensland Rugby League. I don't know where else they are.
4: There's too many interpretations, Andrew. There'd be three volumes.
2: Yeah, I know. Mackay results Saturday with Sunday, 22 West Tigers. 8, 2 other games in progress today. Thanks, Curly. You're more than happy to give those scores if we get them later on. Also on the text line, in Jonty's day, there was no edited video sessions, just a projector, a pull-up widescreen and a pointer from Cookie listening in Sicily.
8: I don't think I watched video back then.
4: That's true. No, we did have some video.
8: Oh, okay.
2: Is it all on the movie screen?
4: Well, yes.
2: The reel-to-reels?
4: We didn't really listen that much, though.
8: Remember back in the old days how good it was? You get the cassette tapes, put it in, you listen to a song on the radio, press record, you record it, then you'd have to flip it over and then record the other side.
2: I used to do that every Sunday night. I can't remember if it started at 9 or was 6 till 9. Just so many stations had the top 40 countdown.
8: Yeah.
2: And you could often see them. They'd be printed in the Sunday papers. So whether it was ABC or TUE, TWS, whatever the heck it was, there's a goal at the soccer for the Socceroos, Ned Hall.
7: Oh, they've hit Turkey on the break. Absolutely outstanding. Newcastle Jets player Connor Metcalf bursting downfield, now playing his football in Germany, and unleashing a superb left-foot strike to put the Socceroos 2-0 up with just over a quarter of an hour to play. They have defended heroically in the second half. They've been under pressure throughout from a star-studded Turkish team, and then they've hit them on the break, the sucker punch, to add to the Irinkunda goal in the first half, and Metcalf has doubled their lead. They're closing in on a first 3 points at this World Cup. It's Australia 2, Turkey 0.
2: That is unreal. So many Aussies in the crowd there too, in Vancouver. 2-0. Socceroos lead Turkey. Those top 40 countdowns used to be printed, so you could pick and choose the songs you wanted to tape, and that was me every single Sunday
8: night. It was the best. And then when you wanted to listen to your song, you had to rewind it, wait for the rewind. I just love it.
4: What about we even had Beta and VHS?
2: Oh, no. That's right. I never had a Beta one. That was first, wasn't it?
8: Sorry, yes. Did you ever do that?
6: I can't remember that, no.
2: He's 33, he's not 100.
6: Oh, look, I can remember like the cassettes and all that sort of stuff, but not to that much.
4: He started with a Walkman.
2: Did you ever had cassettes?
6: Walkman. Not cassettes.
2: What are you, 33?
6: Well, I had my oldest brother. He would have had the cassettes and doing the recording and all that sort of stuff, like touching on groove. But no, I think I was more the Walkman with the CDs, and then that rolled into MP3 players.
8: Yeah. Well, you know what? I got into a car the other day. It's another good one that I liked. Mm. So I got in the car of a young bloke the other day. It's an E.H. Olden. Old E.H. Olden. Yeah, I had to drive my mate's car back to his house. Anyway, my little fella gets in and he goes, can I wind the windows down? I go, yeah, just wind the window down. The old window winders, he didn't know how to wind it down.
2: Well, why would he?
8: Well, that's what I mean. Like, that blew my mind when I can't get... He actually doesn't know. So I had to show him, you got to do this. You got to wind the window down. He goes, oh, this is awesome. He was playing with the window wind up. It was so crazy, eh?
4: You should get a door at home and he could spend hours doing it.
8: I just find it bizarre when I'd say I was used to doing that. Anyway, good chat.
2: Yeah, well done. Thanks for that, Louis. 0467 920 222. As the Titans come down to the northern end of Leichhardt Oval to do their warm-ups, West Tigers are to our right at the southern end of the ground. Socceroos 2, Turkey 0, 13 and a half minutes to go. New South Wales Cup second half, Canberra 38, Parramatta 12. New South Wales Women's Premiership, West Tigers 14, leading Central Coast Roosters 12. Second half, Queensland Cup, North Devils 24, leading Tweed Seagulls 12. AFL, Bellerive, final quarter, Brisbane Lions all over Richmond 107-74. And the first quarter at Docklands, GWS Giants 25, leading St Kilda 20. 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And in a moment, we're going to go back 10 years in State of Origin history.
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2: Darius Boyd played 341 NRL games, including over 200 in separate stints with the Brisbane Broncos. He was an exceptional player in Origin, as you'll remember, for Queensland, playing 28 games and scoring 17 tries. Darius also played 23 tests for Australia with 16 tries. Heck of a career. Born on the Gold Coast, schooled at Currumbin, signed by Brisbane, where he debuted in 2006, scoring a try and debut in a heavy loss to the Cowboys. And he had a very long Origin career, 2008 to 2017. And today we will ultimately be concentrating on Queensland series win in 2016, 10 years ago, where he finally got the opportunity at fullback with Billy Slater injured. In fact, 2016 could have been Darius Boyd's best season. Let's find out if he agrees. He's on the line. G'day, Darius. How are you?
19: Good, thanks. How are you?
2: Mate, very well. That would have to be up there, wouldn't it, amongst your best years, 2016 all round?
19: Yeah, all round. I think so for sure. I think back to my form at club level as well as my state and country, and get my first chance to play at fullback for Queensland and Australia as well. As a whole, yeah, one of my probably better seasons for sure.
2: You were Broncos Player of the Year that year, weren't you?
19: I think I was. Yeah, I think so. I had it. Yeah, like I said, I did have a good season at the club in Brisbane after our 2015 grand final run, and it was my second year back at the club, coming back from an Achilles injury as well. So, and then like I said, but probably giving me the confidence to play Origin level at fullback, and then play Test footy at number one as well was probably built a bit of confidence too.
2: Yeah, look, 28 Origin games for Queensland. How was Origin different to any other game for you as a player?
19: Oh, I think it's just, there's a lot of the differences. I think when you think about the way it's built up through the media throughout the week, you feel like the way that, you know, Mel, in particular, when was my main coach for those years, Kevy, for the last couple of years, the way they would organise the program, run the program, you know, the history behind Origin. And then when you think about game time, the way it's refereed, the way it's played, you know, the 34 players, 36 players that are playing the game. It's just the, you know, the pinnacle probably of our sport, to be fair, and it's always a privilege to put on a Queensland shirt.
2: You know how, you know, players during a career don't necessarily reflect on milestones until it's all done and the career's over. Now, that's the case for you. You look back over 50 games for both Queensland and Australia, not to mention 340-plus in the NRL. Are there moments of that give you more satisfaction than others as you look back?
19: Yeah, definitely. I think like your debut game at, you know, for the Broncos, for me, as a goal as a Gold Coast kid, was to play one game for the Broncos and realise my NRL dream. And so that was definitely one. And I think, you know, while Origin in Australia probably never was a dream, as a young person to go represent your state and country for the first time is always a massive honour. And then you tie in some premierships in there and, you know, some peak milestones around. I was captain of the Broncos at one point as well. So there's a couple of things there that kind of, when it's all said and done, you hold close and dear to your heart.
2: We're joined on this Sunday afternoon by Queensland legend Darius Boyd. And you called up for your Origin debut in 2008, so you're only really a couple of years into your career. Do you remember how you found out you were selected for Queensland, and were you expecting to be?
19: Yeah, definitely wasn't expecting to be. Justin Hodges was suspended for a spear tackle from memory. He's at our club at the Broncos, and Bruno Cullen, our CEO at the time, gave me a call and said, you know, you're in the Queensland side. And I thought he was joking, to be fair, just because it wasn't on the radar. It wasn't something that I thought about. It wasn't really spoken in media circles as me being the next kind of man up. And Mel kind of gave me a world of confidence, and he just said, look, you deserve that spot and go get the job done. And you know, I was playing in a pretty fair team with JT and GI inside me, obviously Cam Smith, Billy Slater and the like. So Darren Lockyer at that time as well. So we won 30 for that game. So, you know, for me, scoring a couple of tries after outside GI, I thought Origin was pretty easy. And I realised the next game down in Sydney that that's definitely not the case.
2: You spent your career with a master coach, Wayne Bennett. But you get called into Origin and Mal Meninga's in charge, and he had the most amazing reign. And even to this day, he remains an awesome figure to be around. How did you find your first experiences with Mal?
19: Yeah, I was scared of Mal the first, to be fair. He's an imposing figure, and he has this aura about him. And yeah. You know, he's very passionate about the Queensland jersey and the pride and the respect that it deserves and requires. And I learned that really, really quickly. And that's one of the things that really excited me about Origin and being under Mal, was that you knew where you stood and what it meant to not just Queensland you know, rugby league people, but just the whole community of Queensland. We go far and wide to support community at different times through our campaigns. And it was just really good to see what it meant for Queenslanders. It was great to be able to wear that jersey with pride and respect.
2: How aware are you, while you're in the thick of it, about the legends you're surrounded by and were to become? You know, as you mentioned those names before, of Thurston and Slater and Lockyer and Cronk and Cam Smith, perhaps the greatest of them all. It was remarkable.
19: Yeah, I mean, we were lucky and fortunate to have, you know, Alan Langer, Kevin Walters, Mark Hone, Gavin Allen, like so many different legends in and around the camp, whether they were footy managers, assistant coaches, you know, team staff in different ways, Trevor Gilmeister, you know, there's so many different names. And then, you know, we'd have Wally Lewis who'd come into camp to speak, other guest speakers and ex-players. So
2: did you have the Choppy Close experience?
19: No, Choppy, unfortunately. Choppy was a little bit before my time. But yeah, just I think with those things, you think about that, it's like not just Mal, but all those ex-players that would speak about the game and Origin and what it meant. You grew up watching some of those guys. And then, like I said, when we got up to go out to community and see what it meant to people far and wide in regional and remote communities in Queensland, you knew it was just bigger than yourself and you had a, you know, legacy to uphold.
2: So 2016, memorable for you, as we've mentioned in many ways, and being picked at fullback with Billy out, starting with that test win over New Zealand where you scored a try. Why was it different for you, Darius, to play fullback instead of on the wing?
19: Yeah, look, that's something I hadn't done before at that level. And for me, I think you know, you have more impact as a fullback. You know, if you have a good game, you're probably really influencing the result in your favour, and the same on the other foot. If you don't perform well, you could be detrimental to your team's chances of winning the football game. So I knew there's an expectation on my shoulders as well that, you know, not only following in Billy's footsteps, but, you know, if I didn't perform, it might be my first and only chance to, you know, play in that fullback role. So, yeah, a lot of pressure and expectation, but saying that, that was my best position, and I was proud that I could go and do the job well for both those state and country.
2: Well, after such a long run, it must have been weird for you guys to go into camp for that first Origin game in 2016. And Kevvy Walters himself, obviously a Queensland State of Origin legend, he's

0: passionate himself. He knows what Origin football is all about. He's been there, lived it as a player and as a coach in the staff as well when Mel was there. So, yeah, there's a few changes, but also the team was pretty similar in that sense. A couple of debutants, a few guys changing positions, but yeah, ultimately that 2016 campaign, I'm sure we'll touch on, but yeah, it was a pretty successful campaign. We were probably a minute or two from getting a whitewash, which would only did once in Mel's dominant era, and yeah, we were super close in Kevy's first campaign as well.
1: Well, gee, that first game was out at Homebush, wasn't it? Over 80,000 there, and it was the ultimate Origin game. It was 6-4. You guys won. One try apiece. What do you mainly remember about that game?
0: Yeah, I remember Adam Reynolds being the halfback for New South Wales. I remember, obviously, he's a great kicker of the football, and my first opportunity to play in fullback. You know, again, that was quite nerve-wracking, knowing he's one of the best rugby league kickers in the game. And so it was no easy feat for me personally at the back. I think Corey Oates' first game as well, my Broncos teammate. So, yeah, there's a few differences there. And I think, from memory, Shane Gago scores a try down the right corner. And, yeah, like you said, a 6-4 result. And it's a hard win. That's their first win to go down to New South Wales and get the job done. And I think that probably built a lot of confidence, not only in the team, Kevy as coach, but also some of the debutants that were playing as well.
1: Amazing, isn't it? 10 years later, and a few of these guys you're mentioning are still running around very successfully in the NRL. So you take a 1-0 series lead, and you're back home in Brisbane. I can't even imagine what that must be like as a Queenslander, born and bred, to be running out in the middle of that stadium with 52,000 fanatical supporters. What was it like? That would never have grown old, I'm sure.
0: Oh, definitely not. But saying that, you know, I think for me personally, anyway, I felt even more pressure and expectation. I think just being at home, you're probably expected to win. Whereas you go down to New South Wales and, you know, it's a tough prospect, and sometimes you're not expected to win. So there's probably a little bit of the pressure valves removed, so to speak. So, but at the end of the day, we would perform really well, and it was a high quality game, a lot more points, obviously, being Brisbane and a dry track. It's usually played that way, and yeah, it was really cool to be able to wrap up the series in front of our home fans.
1: Yeah, you won it 26-16. I think Dane Gagai scored 3 tries from memory in that game, and I do remember Cam Smith having a blinder. I'm not too sure how often he didn't, but he had a blinder that day.
0: Yeah, you're right. Well, that's the thing, right? I think we had so many class players, and a lot of people talk about, you know, future immortals in that team and all being together at one time, and you know, it was pretty special to come into different camps where they had a different coach or a few new debutants. The nucleus of that team was always together, and it was more about just probably freshening up for those 10 days and making sure we were all across our jobs and had a bit of clarity. There wasn't too much learning and new combos that needed to be made. So we kind of picked up where we left off the year prior or the camp prior, and that was the beauty of that, you know, that team and that time.
1: So you and a number of your teammates, so used to winning Origin series, but how big was it? I know New South Wales got you in game 3 late, and you scored a try in game 3, but they did beat you, so you still win the series 2-1. But what's it like when you've got the series in the bag? Must have been great ecstasy in Brisbane, but you lose game 3. Does that take anything off it from a playing perspective?
0: Yeah, it's a weird feeling, to be fair. I think, you know, obviously it's a weird feeling to have it wrapped up, and you know, you're obviously proud of your achievements. You have some celebrations, but then, you know, like I said, in that 8-year dominance, we only won, had a whitewash in one year in one series. So very hard to achieve. And, you know, once you get into camp, you realise there's a job ahead of you, and you want to make sure that you can go out there and perform at the highest level every time you put a Queensland shirt, whether you're down 2-0 or you've already wrapped up the series. And that was the mindset. And like I said, we went super, super close to getting a result and achieving that in 2016. But at the end of the day, you still... You look back in history and a series wins, a series win.
1: Well, that might be the past, but the future is the MCG on Wednesday night. New South Wales winning the opening game, coming from 20-0 down. What are your expectations for game 2 at the MCG?
0: Yeah, I don't think from a Queensland perspective, think much has changed, really. I think, you know, obviously that first 60 minutes that Queensland were playing at a really high level. They were, you know, competing hard. They were working as a group. They had some, you know, good attack with the way they set up their game around their kicking game, in particular Munster and Sammy Walker, and obviously the tries they scored there. So, and New South Wales were off too, to be fair. They probably had a few uncharacteristic errors from their back five just coming out of yardage, and probably put pressure on themselves as well. So I'm sure they will be better. I know Queensland will want to improve in different phases, but ultimately I think the team that starts well and controls the football and is really basic with the fundamentals parts of the game, I think they can get the job done.
1: Bring it on. Let's wait and see. Darius Boyd, so good to catch up, mate.

0: Really appreciate your time reflecting not only on the 2016 Origin win, but your great career. Thanks so much for joining us.
1: No worries. Thanks for having me. Cheers, guys.
0: Enjoyed that chat. Darius Boyd here on NRL Sunday. 10 years since another very good Queensland triumph, 2-1 over New South Wales. And Louis, I just heard you cheering as I'm finishing that chat.
2: Yeah.
0: Is that because it's raining?
2: It is. I'm stoked.
3: He's a cruel individual. I've told you along.
0: Are you stoked because Gibbsy's going to have to be shortly? Why?
2: I'm hoping for like proper chaos. I was hoping like a little bit of like crazy winds, like the rain going sideways. Yeah, I just feel like one of those kind of days today.
0: Mm. Does this bring back memories from him being a teammate, Zora?
3: Absolutely.
0: Yeah. They are still absolutely streaming into this ground. Now, bear in mind, this is the last game here at Leichhardt Oval as we know it. And a lot of Balmain legends have been paraded. Our mate Blocker and Paul Sirenin and Wayne Pearce and Benny Elias and Tim Brasher. I can see Keith Galloway down there. Some great old Tigers, Balmain or West Tigers, have paraded around the ground to the cheers of the crowd here, which is great to see them, Gibbsy, and it's always great to see the old boys.
3: It's fantastic. And it's been such an important place, and it's been an historic place in rugby league. So for it to close down for a couple of years, it is a big thing.
0: Yeah, and as you say, it used to run east to west.
3: Yeah, and there's so many memories for those players. And you're talking about the icons of the Tigers.
0: Yeah, most definitely. 0467 920 222. But this place is, you'd think, chock-a-block. But again, looking down Mary Street, still a stack of people making their way down. Where people park to get in here, I'll never know. But they do it, they turn up, and there's just, Scott, there's just a sea of movement around the place, isn't there?
4: It's unbelievable. Just as you just said, there's a sign down the northern end, Die Hard Fanatics, and that's exactly what I'm saying. They're here, they're supporting their team. Obviously, they want them to bounce back after last week, and I'm sure they will. And yeah, it's an incredible atmosphere. It's awesome to be here and be a part of it and watch the Tigers play today.
0: All right, now let's go around the grounds because we're into injury time in the Socceroos game against Turkey. Ned Hall, are they still in front?
5: They're still in front. They're going to win. There's only 4 minutes left of the added time, and I can't see Turkey turning it round from here. You can see more and more frustration growing into this star-studded Turkish team, but the Socceroos have absolutely nailed this match in terms of their way that they've gone about their business, their tactics from Tony Popovic. They scored on the break in the first half. They took the pressure on in the second half, which the Turks have dominated in terms of pressure, shots on goal. Patrick Beach has been outstanding in goal, and then that breakaway from Connor Metcalf. It has been top draw from all of the Socceroos, and again, they've got a chance to break away downfield again now. They've just been pulled back by the referee. So only 3 minutes left on the clock, and they are going to put 3 points in the bag after this opening game against Turkey in Vancouver. And I can tell you, in the crowd there as well, is one J-Dog, Adam Jones. He'll be there in his Socceroos shirt as part of the travelling fans in Vancouver.
0: Well, there you go. He's the good luck charm. Our colleagues from Adelaide ABC. He prefers to be called Adam Jones, but his name is Adam Jones. And we love to call him the J-Dog. So he'll be there and he'll be claiming every bit of this victory. All right, we'll check in with you in a couple of minutes, Ned. But it looks like a wonderful, wonderful start for the Socceroos at the FIFA World Cup, leading Turkey 2-0 with only 2 or 3 minutes to go. Also around the grounds, New South Wales Cup, Canberra 38, leading Parramatta 12. In fact, that's full-time. Raiders have beaten the Eels by 38 points to 12 in the New South Wales Cup. Earlier, the West Magpies 68 defeated the Roosters 8. Jersey Flegg, Roosters 24, defeated West Tigers 16. Canberra 38 defeated Parramatta 20. In the Queensland Cup, the North Devils, leading Tweed Seagulls 26 points to 16 in the second half. PNG Hunters and Burley Bears just underway. There's no score. In the AFL, full-time, big win for, I've just been told, the Hunters are over and they've converted the try. So PNG 6, Burley Bears 10. So Burley Bears up 10-6 over PNG Hunters. AFL now is quarter time, and we've got St Kilda leading the GWS Giants 27-25 at Docklands, while Brisbane Lions defeated Richmond 115 to 80 over there in at Belrive Oval. All right, Gibbsy, just before you go downstairs, West Tigers, Gold Coast here today. Who do you like?
3: Oh, I'm going to go for the Titans. I think the Titans, just on the back of what they've been doing in their slow improvement, the only thing that worries me about the Titans is if they get into the opposition's 20, they're very scratchy. They have the worst red zone ratio completed of any team. So they struggle to score, but the West Tigers have had their own struggles in recent times, and I think they'll be deflated by what happened last week and the Titans to go on with it.
0: All right, Johnny, you've got a beautiful new jacket there by the looks of things.
3: Yeah, well, I think the constant criticism of me wearing my wife's jacket all the time finally got to me, so I went out and purchased a new one that Louis reckons not going to work.
0: What do you think is the issue?
2: I asked him, I said, that's a nice jacket, I'm on that. He goes, I need a new waterproof jacket. It says on the back, water resistant.
3: It doesn't say that at all. And if it's not, you'll come down and help me and rub me down.
2: I've got an actual really...
3: Towel me down.
2: I've got a dryer bone in my car if you want it.
0: Well, where is your car? How far away walk is that?
2: Literally out the back.
0: There's a car park tent literally out the back. Of course you are. The rest of us are about 18K away. But the security guard letting us into the car park this morning was very worried about where Lewis was going to end up. Socceroos 2 lead Turkey 0 with a minute to go in injury time. All right, Gibbsy, enjoy the game down there on the touchline, and I hope your jacket is waterproof.
3: Toodaloo.
2: It's all right. Yeah. The rain's off now anyway. It's gone.
0: It has stopped, hasn't it? This hill is absolutely heaving over there on that eastern side of the field. It is time on this Sunday afternoon. It looks like full time, first of all, in the soccer, and the Socceroos have won 2-0 over Turkey with a goal in each half. Time now for Dennis Carnahan's Song of the Week.
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0: Dennis Callaghan, Song of the Week. And we spoke to Minnie Kinney on the program last Sunday after that match-winning effort against the Brisbane Broncos. And Gibbsy loves calling him Minnie Kinney. Gibbsy's made his way down to the touchline. Unfortunately, Luke Lewis, he went without one reasonably important thing. He had his jacket, so it'll be warm.
1: I knew he was going to leave it, Andrew, but I actually put his microphone in his jacket for him. So he's got it down there if you want to cross him whenever you want.
0: He does now. He does now, Jonty. Yeah, left with one reasonably important aspect. Scott Sorensen is with us on this NRL Sunday. Sorrow, West Tigers and Gold Coast. You're as fresh as ever against playing the West Tigers, having beaten them 68-0 last week against the Titans team coming off a win over Brisbane. Are you expecting the bounce-back factor for the Tigers or Gold Coast to have gained confidence from that win last week?
2: I'm definitely going to go with the Tigers' bounce-back this week, Andrew. I feel like, you know, the coach has come out this week and had comments along the lines of embarrassing and not impressed. So I'm sure that's, you know, been spoken about during the week as the team back here at Leichhardt and running out in front of the old boys that have put the jersey on before you, mate. I'm looking for a big response from the Tigers.
0: By the way, the Socceroos have won. They did win 2-0 over Turkey. Remarkable start to their World Cup campaign over in Vancouver. Socceroos 2, Turkey 0. We'll get a wrap later in the day in our post-game show from Ned Hall. So many changes, though, Louis, to this West Tigers team. It doesn't look anything like their full-strength lineup, does it, with especially Adam Dewey still out and Abby Kroisau on origin duty, Samuela Fainu not around, and all sorts of changes that they've made since naming the team on Tuesday.
1: Yeah, there's a lot of changes, but the changes are inside that group there, which is fine. Like, the couple of big ones for me, obviously, they're origin boys. With Appy not there, they're very hard to win with no Appy in their side. He's so creative out of dummy half. But great for the Blues that he's there. I think they're going to, it's going to be a tough one for them, but they've got to get it done without their players. And it's going to be interesting to see how they go. But I reckon this crowd should be on their side. That hill is looking huge. Oh. It is packed. There's people everywhere. And there's a lot still streaming in before they even get to their seats. But it's their last game here for a long time. So I reckon they're going to be taking that into the game as well. But I reckon they're going to be hard to beat. But I do reckon if anyone's going to upset them, Gold Coast Titans attack can get them.
0: Yeah, I like Gold Coast today too. Let's check in with John Gibbs down at the touchline. The rain is holding off at the moment, Gibbsy, but the atmosphere here is unreal, isn't it?
3: Yeah, it's fantastic, Andrew. And those cumulonimbus, which could have unleashed a hellacious afternoon, it's disappeared. We're seeing some blue sky. It's about 17 degrees, perfect conditions. And a little bit of rain now has made the surface, as you can see, I'm on it at the moment, very, very slippery. But whoever runs from right to left, so running from the Wollongong end of Leichhardt Oval towards the Hornsby end, just to get them all in, Andrew, they'll be having an advantage of about a 28-kilometre breeze, which is about 3 kilometres in the Beaufort scale. And, Lou, you'll notice those trees have started to move again. So it is picking up. So a big advantage to the team that is defending the southern end of Leichhardt Oval.
0: Down at the Keith Barnes stand, the end of the ground here at Leichhardt. Playing surface looks great. It really does. And it's just such a wonderful sight when this ground is full. And again, people still coming into the ground, people still walking down the hill throughout Mary Street. There are some Tigers legends forming a guard of honour down there here for the players to come out to, and that must be a great moment for the current West Tigers players. Robbie Farah is here. Here come the Gold Coast, led out by Maweka Fatawake, of course, there with our Tino Pasulmalaawi. The fullback is Minnie Kinney, Keanu Kinney. One winger is Jensen Tauapiau, and the other is Philip Sami. The centres, Jalen DeGroote and AJ Brimson. 5'8", Jaden Campbell. Halfback, Zane Harrison. Looking forward to seeing him live. The lock is Cooper Bye. Second row is Abo Furmore and Arama Howe. Front row is Cleese Haas and Maweka Fotowaker. The hooker, Oliver Pascoe. On the bench, Curtis Moran, Joshua Patston, Jet Liu, Adam Christensen, Luke Summerton and Max Fiengay. The coach, Josh Hannay, as the Gold Coast head to the northern end of Leichhardt Oval. The crowd starting to applaud. West Tigers coming through the tunnel. They'll be running through a human tunnel of Tigers legends, both from Balmain and West Tigers days, for the last game here in a couple of years at least, with the refurbishments going on. And here come the West Tigers onto this great ground, led out by Jerome Luai. Shireen Buller, the wingers Sunia Taruva and Patrick Herbert. Centres Taylan May and star forward Toa. 5'8", Jerome Luai. Halfback Jock Madden. The lock Alex Safar. Second rowers Kai Pierce-Paul and Sione Fainu. Front rowers Abundi Afoa and Terrell May. The hooker is Jasesi Lanyon. And the bench Latu Fainu, Fanua Bolle, Tony Sukar, Maverick Guy, Charlie Murray and Luke Lau-Lili. The coach, Benji Marshall. Referee is Wyatt Raymond. His 50th NRL game. Well done to Wyatt. The touch judges are Drew Ultram and Daniel Ludringer and Ashley.

0: Klein is in the bunker. Here we go, Sunday footy, the only game on today to win round 15 of the NRL. Rain is gone, it's looking a little lighter, a little brighter. So maybe the water-resistant jacket worn there by Jonty will be just do the job required. Here we go, the countdown, 3, 2, 1, let's have it. Kickoff coming from the Gold Coast. Jaden Campbell sends it down to the southern end. Holds up in the breeze. Taken by Luai on the 10. Returns it to the 20 and he's put to the ground by three defenders, including Howe also in there for the Gold Coast with the front rower, Cleese Hart. Now right in centre field go the West Tigers as they work the ball. Round about 28 out from their own goal line. Plays the ball now to Jensen. He sends the ball open side right. And they're 34 metres out from their own line, the West Tigers. 20 in from touch on the eastern side of the field. They come to the left, Madden. Plays out the back to Luai. Then he linked up with support about 13 metres short of halfway. And that's where the tackle is made on Taylan May. Now comes right to Afoa. Good first set up into the defence. Cooper Bye was in there along with Haas. About 5 short of halfway. Played on the last. Comes right, Madden puts in the kick downfield and it goes down to the left wing. It's taken by Philip Sami. 10 out from his own goal line. Really good chase from the West Tigers though, and he's upended 18 metres out from his own goal line. There is no score here after the opening minute or so at Leichhardt Oval. Now the Gold Coast, 22 metres out from their own goal line. The ball played and Pascoe sends it to the right edge. That's the way to Jalen De Groot. He's caught 28 out from his own line by Afoa. 20 in from touch, western side. Pascoe sends it left to Cooper Bye. He runs into three defenders, including the hooker Lanyon. Already Tigers the chance. It comes a right edge now for the Gold Coast. They're 8 metres short of halfway. Last tackle. Kinney plays it. It comes right for the kick downfield from Zane Harrison. Charging after it is Buller and Stafford. Toa lost it backwards. It's cleaned up though by Buller. 25 out from the west line. No score after 2 minutes and already that wind's playing a bit of havoc, Luke Lewis.
1: Yeah, well, it wasn't the greatest communication there through from the back three there of the West Tigers, but look, both sides have turned up. They've started with a really good defensive set by both sides as well. Yeah, but this wind is definitely going to play a little bit of, will cause a little bit of havoc, I think, this afternoon, definitely.
0: Ooh. Now the Tigers in centre field. Is there a high shot in there? Ooh. No, says the referee. Play too short of halfway by Taruva. And out of dummy half, they scoot within about 39 of the goal line. Played on the last. Win behind the Tigers back. Terrell May plays it. Kick downfield from Madden. Pressure on Kinney. Kinney juggled it. Lost it. Recovered by Sami. It all went backwards, says referee Warren Raymond. Or didn't know. It was touched by the West Tigers. Knock on Tigers. It'll be a changeover to the Gold Coast. 10 metres out from their own line. 2 minutes 30 gone. No score. Early thoughts on the touchline, Johnny Gibb.
2: Yeah, well, that was an anxious moment. It's a little bit greasy down here and very windy, as you boys say, but I've got to say I was impressed there with a really good dash out of dummy half on debut. Jesse Lanyon looked good for the Tigers.
0: All right, mate, now we have the Titans with it. 23 metres out from their own goal line, and taking the tackle is Jensen Taumoy Powell, about 30 metres out from the Gold Coast line. No score on the board, 3 minutes gone. Ball played now, Pascoe. He sends it away. Centre field left as they get within 9 metres of halfway. Played by Haas. Comes right to Campbell. Probing. Sends the pass away to De Groot. He's dragged to the ground by Toa. 12 metres in West Territory. 8 in from the western touchline. Played the ball. And it goes open side left this time. The kick downfield from Harrison. Bounces off one West Tiger into Buller. He's got a 22 out from his own line. 3 minutes 30 gone. No score here at Leichhardt West and Gold Coast. Played to Madden. He sends it away left. Good strong run that time. Coming from Sione Fainu. Gets to within 12 of halfway. Plays the ball. They work it right to Taruva. One-handed offload in the tackle as well to Stafford Toa. He's going to be caught by Zane Harrison. Right on halfway. Petawaka there as well. 17 minutes from the western touchline. Now it goes right to Terrell May. Charges into Cleese Haas and also Cooper Bye. 40 out from the Gold Coast line. Set of field northern end. To the left, Luai. Puts the kick in. It goes in behind the winger as well. Diving on the footy, though, for the Gold Coast Titans is this young player's exciting, certainly. And that's Jensen Taumoy Piao. as the Titans work at 5 out from their own line. Tigers on top early, but no score, Louis, after 4 minutes and 20 seconds.
1: No, they're doing a good job, the Tigers. He's getting through their sets. Some really strong carries out of the backfield. It gets their forwards rolling over the advantage line. But a smart little couple of kicks there from the Tigers as well, keeping them in good field position. They've got to use this win to their advantage in this first 40 minutes.
0: Yeah, I reckon in the old days, you'd say it's a 12.

0: 3-point breeze to the team with it at their back, and it's the West Tigers. The Gold Coast now, 30 out from their own goal line. The ball played by Bye. Comes from Pascoe left to Campbell. Puts boot to ball. It's trapped down there by Buller. 28 out from his own line. Picks it up. Runs over the 30 and the 40. Put to the ground. 6 short of halfway and 10 in from touch eastern side. 5 minutes gone. No score. Hillside of Leichhardt Oval. It comes away now to Ruva. He's tackled 2 metres in Gold Coast Titans territory. And it's a set restart here for the Tigers as well. Too slow in the play the ball. Now West working up over the 40-metre line. They're dominating field position early on. Tackle made here on Pierce Paul. Play comes left to Madden, then away to Luai. Dummied inside. Goes outside instead. Buller got the pass on to support. But the defence, the cover comes across. And the tackle made here on Herbert. 21, or it was a Toa rather. 21 out. 5 in from the Western touchline. Luai takes on the defensive line. He's wrapped up 17 metres out from the Gold Coast goal line. Plays the ball to Taylan May. Goes right to Madden. Links up out the back to Buller. Got it away to Pierce Paul. He steps back in field, Kai Pierce Paul. Held up 10, 9, 8 metres out from the Gold Coast goal line. West still attacking. Now it's left to Rel May. Goes left to right. But a waker over the top. And down low Pascoe. 4 metres away. Play juggled lost. Out of dummy half. So that's a disappointing end to the set. Jesse Lanyon put the ball down. It's going to be a scrum feed. In fact, changeover to Gold Coast. 10 out from their own line. 6 gone. No score. Touchline, John Gibbs.
1: Well, it made a bit of a positional change here because you've got Taylan May playing left centre and we have Stafford Toa going out to left wing. So that means on the other side, you've got Taruva and Patrick Herbert.
0: All right, thank you, mate. Here's the Titans again. 22 out from their own line. All of their plays been at the northern end of the ground. And now going back to play the ball is Philip Sami. Does so. 22 out from his own line to Pascoe. Goes right but away to Harrison. And he linked up on that right edge. But the defence is swarming from the West Tigers. Gold Coast can't go anywhere. And now the ball was played there by Aaron Mahau. Comes left, centre field, an offload back to Pascoe. Goes right again, through hands. Harrison linked up with De Groot. Then away down the right wing. And Talmoy Piao is caught right on halfway. 8 in from the western touchline by Taylan May and also Sione Fainu. Now Harrison goes left to Cooper Bye. And he's going to be caught centre field. 5 metres in West Territory. Over the top that time came Pierce Paul. Platten on the last. Pascoe goes left. Campbell. Up she goes. The towering kick coming down about 20 metres out. Holds up in the breeze. Dropped by the Gold Coast to be a knock-on against the Titans. And the West Tigers change over. 21 out from their own line. 7.5 gone. Luke Lewis, scoreless start.
2: Yeah, you're right. Look, the Tigers are doing a good job at holding the position of the field at the moment. The Gold Coast Titans aren't offering a lot, but they do look good when they come over to this right edge, take the easy metres. Just on those high balls that they're putting up at the moment, because the wind's holding that ball up, they've got to get some guys getting down there, looking for a little bit of a tap back and see if they get a bit of luck go their way.
0: Andrea Fowler now on the charge for the Tigers. Caught 2 short of halfway, near centre field, plays the ball, and they work it to the right. Safe after Madden, then to a Buller. And he goes on a stepping run, put to the ground, 9 metres in Titans territory, 10 in from the far touchline. Plays the ball to Herbert. Comes left to Madden. Back towards centre field, Luai. He turns it on the inside. Sione Fainu. He's wrapped up. 35 out from the Gold Coast line. Last play, West. Comes right to Madden. Up goes the kick from 34 metres out. Pressure on Keanu Kinney. Up he goes. Ball's been lost. It's picked up by Jareem Buller for the West Tigers. 3 defenders around him and he's over. Held up in goal. Desperation from the Titans. No try. Over to Gold Coast, 10 out from their own line, 8.5 gone, no score. It was a perfect kick, great juggling catch by Jareem Buller, but the last-ditch defence coming from the Titans, Brimson was in there along too with Keanu Kinney and Harrison. Change over Gold Coast, they're somehow holding on.
2: Well, that's twice now. Identical kicks there for Jareem Buller. He's looking sharp every time he gets down there. And every time he jumps up, he's getting way above the Gold Coast Titans. But they got lucky there, the Titans. And great scramble just to hold Buller out from not getting that try.
0: And there's a set restart as well to the Gold Coast as they work it to the right. Campbell plays away. Harrison turns it on the inside now to Aaron Mahau. He's caught. 10 short of halfway. Middle of the ground. Afoa was one of two defenders in there along with Terrell May. Now Fodder Waker on the charge. He's caught 2 metres short of halfway. Luke Lewis, John Gibbs, I'm Andrew Moore on NRL Sunday. Campbell takes on the line, but a great jolting head-on tackle by Safar. 8 metres in West Territory. Plays the ball now. Pascoe to dummy half. Manages to scoot past one before being felled. 33 out from the West Tigers line. Last play now for the Gold Coast. And it comes to the right. The kick from Campbell. scramble from 32 metres out. Philip Sami in pursuit. Up goes Buller. Sami overran it by about 10 metres. Good catch by Buller. 19 out from his own line. 9 minutes 30 gone. No score on the board. Now, again, 12 in from that touchline. Everything's been played over there on the eastern side. Round the grounds, Queensland Cup full-time. North Devils 26, defeated Tweed 16. First half, PNG Hunters and Burley Bears locked at 12-all. As now it's the West Tigers with it. 33 out for their own line, set of field. In the AFL second quarter, St Kilda 39, leading the Giants 37. Now up to halfway west. 18 in from the Western touchline, and they get a set restart. Silly play by Cooper Bye. Comes right to Alex Seyfarth now, and he sort of skipped his way into the defence, stood in the tackle, 8 metres in Gold Coast territory. Plays the ball, they work it to the right edge to Terrell May. He's floored 35 out from the line. Ran in into dummy half. Replacement coming on now for the West Tigers as well. And that is Tony Suka. He's coming onto the field as they spread it to the left. Starford Toa watches Taylan May get caught by De Groot. Gets up to go again. Taken now by Tamworth Piao. 18 or 19 out from the line. 9 in from the Western touchline. 10 minutes 30 gone, no scores. All the West Tigers, though. Here's Bunty Afoa. He takes on by. Caught 18 out from the goal line. Plays the ball, Lanyon. Sends it right to Madden. Then out the back to Luai. Jerome Luai dummy. To wrap around ball to Madden. Back to the left they come. Darts across field. Turns it into Sione Fainu. Got away easily from Cooper Bye. Easily from Bo Furmore. And now he's wrapped up by Pasco. 5 metres out. Last tackle, West Tigers. Comes to the right, Madden. Got it to Buller. Pass is knocked down in flight by Sami. Tip taps over the eastern touchline. And the knock-on will come from Philip Sami. So it's going to be a West Tigers ball again. They've got to score, Lou. 11 and a half gone. No score yet.
2: Yeah, you'd think they're going to get across. They've had all the field position. They're asking all the questions at the moment. I do like what Gold Coast are doing at the moment, though. They're hot. They're being nice and patient in their defensive line. They're keeping their line when the ball goes across the field and then come back across the other way. So they're doing a good job, but they've just got to get their line speed right, put a little bit of pressure on their attack. But, yeah, the Tigers, they've got to start turning this field position into some points now.
0: Yeah, and that's where the Tigers now have to show some patience.
2: Correct.
0: So they've got this scrum feet. In it goes, out it comes. They work it left to Luai. Dummies goes himself past one. Luai very close. Just short of the goal line. Desperate defence coming from Aaron Howe and Jalen De Groot. It's played. They work it right. Buller sends it on the inside. Terrell May. May spins in the tackle. Dragged down. 2 metres out from the goal line for the West Tigers. Plays it to Lanyon. He sends it away to the right. Madden turns it in safe far. Cooper Bye meets in head on. A couple of others come into support, including Fetawaker. Four out right in front of the left upright. Now Madden. He darts back to the left again. Madden and slips over. Five out from the goal line. West Tigers still attacking. Still no score after 12 and a half minutes. And in goes left to Lua. Plays it out the back. This time it looks promising. Away to Toa. Pass and dreadful defence from Harrison, and he's over to score. He just bounced through Kenny and Harrison as if they didn't exist. And he is over to score. Starford Toa. It had to come. It does come. West 4, Gold Coast nil at Leichhardt. Almost 13 minutes gone.
2: Yeah, well, they finally get the attack right, don't they, the West Tigers? They weren't looking too promising, but then there's a really nice little ball there from Jerome Luai. Looks like he's going to play short. Then he goes between the back rower and the fullback and hits Starford Toa on the chest. It's a really nice pass. And then it's just a simple little tip on. And then see you later. Over you go. Breaks through a couple of tackles. And that is pretty soft defence at the end of those from the Gold Coast Titans. But really well done. Nice patience shown by the West Tigers.
0: Let's go downstairs. John Gibbs.
1: And that patience you talk about, Louis. Jerome Luai, when they got the ball back on the other side when it was tapped forward by Philip Sami, he said, come on. He was going, keep it down. Let's keep cool. He was insisting on patience. And they got their opportunity. They sent it out the backs. Starford Toa was able to get loose in defence. They were just tired. They were fatigued. They'd been stretched one side. They stretched to the other. So they just needed some good ball control, complete the set, and they were always going to score, and they did it in style. And he improved the position, which is always handy.
0: So 4-0, West Tigers leading the Gold Coast. Jock Madden with a conversion attempt. After Starford Toa opens the scoring for the home team. Before the delirious full crowd here at Leichhardt, people are still coming into the ground. Here's Madden, 15 out, 20 metres in from the Western touchline, and you consider in 80 minutes the Tigers couldn't score last week. Here they've scored in the 13th minute. They're totally dominating the Gold Coast in terms of field position at least. Here's Madden, moves in with the right boot, strikes it, likes it, kicks the goal. So a great start for the home team. West 6, Gold Coast 0 here at Leichhardt. Now on the text line, 0467 920 222. Warren from Blacktown, I'm tipping Titans by 14. Kirk from Townsville, Campbell to easily outplay Luai today, go the Titans. Absolute must-win for the Tigers. A lot more expected from Taruva than what he's been dishing up lately since re-signing, says Tim. Karen says, that was the best song, Dennis. Really funny. Gents, so exciting. It's all happening. South's a fantastic win. Aussies breaking records in the pool and had a great win in the soccer. I love watching all the sport when I can in China. Go technology. And hi, Mum and Dad, again from Brony. Brony, nice to hear from you again as well. And Marie says, Dennis's best song yet. Here's West with it. From the kickoff, a Foa outside the 20. Play to Lanyon, goes right. And it's going to be Finu put to the ground, 30 metres out from his own line. Sione plays the ball now. Lanyon sends the ball away right edge. And West Tigers with it. Already 9 short of halfway. Good field position. Mate plays it. It comes left to Madden. He dummies and pumps it out the back to Luai. Luai one-hander back to Madden on his own 40. Oh, Pascoe well read. Ball and all tackle. 39 out from the West Tigers goal line. Played to Diocese Lanyon. Cut out ball. Sends it right to Terrell May. And he got through Fetawaka. Held up though a metre short of halfway by Fermor. And also in there was the other front rower for the Gold Coast, Cleese Haas. Kick downfield, taken by Keanu Kinney. 10 out from his own line, hits into safe path, and he'll be put to the ground. 27 out from his own line. Great strength from a relatively little dude in Keanu Kinney. He plays the ball to Campbell. Comes centre field right, and hitting the ball up right in the middle of the park is Taumoi Pau. Piao, about 34 out from his own line. Now left to Philip Sami. Good strong run. Gets to within 3 of halfway. Gold Coast with it, trailing 6-0 after 15 and a half minutes. Dummy half Pascoe. Left to Campbell. Turns the ball back on the inside. And Fermor is going to be caught. 10 metres inside West Tigers territory. It's played and they work it right. Cooper by terrible pass. Picked up on the bounce though by De Groot. Lovely tackle around the knees from Luai. 36 out from the Tigers line. Last play, Pascoe. Short side right to Harrison. Puts up the kick. Being followed through here by Kinney. Up goes Buller. The ball tapped back for Cooper by. By to the 10-metre line. Doesn't look to offload though. And it's a changeover. 7 out from the goal line. Easily the best set of 6 for the Gold Coast today. 16 minutes gone. Louis, 6-0 West League Gold Coast.
2: Well, that's what I'm talking about with the kicks with this wind. They just hoik it up. There's to get players run down there and pop it back. It almost worked in Gold Coast Titans' favour, but yeah, look, their attack's not right on at the moment. The West Tigers are doing a good job in defence also.
0: So now it is the West Tigers still inside their 20. Ball played quickly, and they work it right towards Herbert, put to the ground, 29 out from his own line. Wade Lanyon goes left to Ruva. Step through for the Waker, caught 11 short of halfway by Bye. And now they go to dummy half again. There is a Titan down in back play. I believe it's Pascoe the hooker. On halfway, West. It comes to the left on the last. Luai puts the kick up into the breeze. Keanu Kinney looks at Sami, but it's Kinney with a catch. 10 out from his own line in centre field. They got the pass away as Tony Sukar came across, and Sami beats 1-2. He's over the 30, beats another one, and he's going to be beating safe path as well. Finally tackled. 6 short of halfway. Pascoe okay in back play. It's a set restart here for the Gold Coast. There was a shove in the play, the ball. And now the Titans are 3 metres in West territory. West leading by 6-0. Ball played to Pascoe. Goes right to Harrison. Back on the inside to Fetawaka. And Taylan May is there to greet him along with Sione Finu. 38 out from the line. He walked right off the mark. Fetawaka told to go back and play it. Go back, but he doesn't really. Played to Pascoe. Goes left to Harrison. Flat pass on that time to Cleese Haas. And Bundy Afoa, one of 3 defenders there. Also coming in was Suka. Now it's Cooper by middle of the paddock into, well, the defence led there by Safer. Stands in the tackle, 20, make it 19 out from the line. Pascoe goes right, Kinney tried to step and slipped over, 12 out. Last tackle coming up for the Gold Coast. Ball played now to Pascoe, flies it away left to Harrison. Puts in the crossfield kick looking for Sami. He taps the ball back. Campbell has it, 12 out from the line. Got the pass away to Fermor down that left side. It's going to be another change though. Defence too good. 11 metres out, he ends up over the eastern touchline. Change over to West Tigers. 11 out from their own line. Tigers 6, Titans 0, 18 and a bit gone. Let's go to the touchline, John Gibbs.
1: Yeah, well, now you saw before that Oliver Pascoe is down. He's up. He got an errant arm right in the head. And I think he's worried about his jaw for a while. He wasn't knocked out. That's why he stayed on the field. Now, some bad news for the West Tigers. Tony Suka, who was on early, they thought there might be an issue with Kai Pierce-Paul. Well, there is. It's a pec injury, so he will not be back. So that's long-term serious problems there for Kai Pierce-Paul. And black armbands worn by the Titans for the recent death of Tino Masuolawi's father, Ferretti.
0: Yeah, that's right. We reported that yesterday, Jonty, at Tino and Isaac Masuolawi in mourning after the death confirmed yesterday of their father. Here's the West Tigers, 35 metres out from the line. And they lead 6-0. They've got a last tackle play here as the ball is played by Fanua Bolles out there. High kick again, rinse and repeat. Keanu Kinney, great catch this time. 11 metres out from his own line. Gee, there's been some pressure there, Louis. He's got two out of the three of them, Keanu Kinney.
2: That was a big take too. Look how high he got up behind his teammate. Use his back and come down nice and slow. But yeah, you can see the dream ball is a real target for the West Tigers in the middle of the field at the end of every set.
0: Here's another good run by Sami, set of field. Tackled 29 out from his own line. Played to Pascoe. Goes left to Campbell, away to Beau for more. And he's wrapped up 32 out from his own line and 20 in from touch eastern side. 20 minutes gone. West Tigers 6, Gold Coast Titans 0. Cooper by, goes right to Harrison. Quick hands, Kinney. Then to De Groot. Away down to the wing, it goes to Taumai Piao. He's caught by Luai down low. Three short of halfway, five in from the western touchline. Played on the last to Groot, goes left to Harrison. Puts the kick up into the breeze, underneath at Buller. 12 out from his own line with a catch. Heads back over the 20, ran away from Haas and by. And then he steps straight through Campbell, put to the ground centre field. 23 out from his own line by Fitawaker. Played to Madden, goes right to River, a big run. Gold Coast just cannot keep West Tigers pinned down by any means. Nine short of halfway. Madden dummy half. He sends the ball left again, Bolle. Good run up the middle. 2 metres in Titans territory. They're making easy metres here, the West Tigers. A safe path. Gets the pass away to his left. And now stepping into the defence for the Tigers is Taylan May. 35 out from the Gold Coast line. Lanyon sends it right. Centre field safe path. Out the back to Madden. Ran at the line. Got it away to Luai. Pass back to Buller. In comes Sami off the wing with a great tackle. Help from by. 28 out from the line. Last play. Look out, Keanu. Here it comes again. Madden puts up a high kick. This ball to the goal line. And Keanu Kinney. That was a little too deep. Kinney takes it in goal. 20 metre tap. 7 tackles set for the Gold Coast. 6-0 in favour of the Tigers.
2: Yeah, well, that was good work there by Keanu Kinney at fullback there. But I can't see who's over on that left edge. He's trying to scream at his teammate to get back on the behind the 20 metre line so he could take the quick tap. But that's really the first mistake that the West Tigers have made in this opening 20 minutes of this first half.
0: Curtis Moran comes onto the field now for the Gold Coast. Here's a great offload from Arama Howe. Ends up back in centre field, 3 metres short of halfway, and the Gold Coast has it. And that's the first touch for Moran as he's tackled by Terrell May. Plays it to the left. Harrison got it away to Campbell. Takes on the line, wrapped up ball and all. 4 metres in West territory, 20 in from the eastern touchline. Pascoe goes right to Fitawaker. To the right, Haas, Harrison, quick hands, Arama Howe. He got a great one, hand away to Keanu Kinney. He's to the 20, takes on Buller, flick pass to De Groot. De Groot leaps over the top of one. Oh, Campbell's crushed to the ground by Safe Bar. But it's a high tackle, and it's a penalty going to the Gold Coast, much to the chagrin of the West Tigers supporters. 22 minutes gone, 6-0 in favour of West, but Safe Bath gets penalised. First penalty of the game.
2: Yeah, he might get penalised, but he saves a certain try here for the West Tigers. He does touch him a little bit. I think it's a bit of a soft penalty, but I think he's going to be okay. But that's a huge play there from Seafarth to come over and stop that play. They were in for all money, and that would have been Pascoe going over.
0: So the Gold Coast get this penalty, 2 metres out, 20 in from the western touchline, 6-0 West lead. And this is the first time, really, the Gold Coast has looked threatening. And Luai finally gives the ball back to the hooker, Ollie Pascoe, and he'll...
2: Who's on report?
0: Arama Howe is just put on report. So we'll get to the bottom of that at some point. And that happens in the 23rd minute, obviously on the advice of a touch judge. So It's now Gold Coast on the attack. 2 metres out. Pascoe sends a pass to nobody. Bounces to Beau for more. Fends away from one. But he's going to be wrapped up on that side by Pat Herbert. 8 metres out from the line. 12 in from touch in the southeast corner. He'll play the ball to Brimson. Comes to the right with a long ball to Campbell. Then away to Moran. Plays it out the back to Harrison. He turns it back on the inside. And they've knocked the ball on Gold Coast 10 metres out. Came back on the inside to Pascoe, drop ball, and the West Tigers will get a scrum feed. 10 out from their own goal line. So it remains West leading Gold Coast 6-0, 23 gone. Good tackle by Luai. Touchline we go, Johnny Gibbs.
1: Well, a player that got a little bit of flack last week after the poor performance was Jerome Luai, because a lot of people were pointing fingers and saying, oh, his decision to go to PNG has affected the team, which is baloney, if you ask me. But nevertheless, he has worked so hard today. He has done everything asked in Jerome Luai. He has done so many good things.
0: Yeah, he has. Today, here's the ball coming right from the scrum window to Taruva. He's caught 15 out from his own line. Now West Tigers with the ball. 20 out from their own line. Herbert caught just outside the 20. There's the ball. To the left, they work it. And it's with Bolle. Fanua Bolle, the front rower, still standing in the tackle. They're coming from Haas and also Moran, right on the West Tigers 30. Played the landing, goes right to Terrell May. Reeling out of the tackle there was Pascoe, but he's okay. It's played 14 short of halfway. Landing goes left to Luai. Kicks from outside the 40. Turns Keanu Kinney around. Bounces near the uprights, in fact, right through them. But he's going to have to field a Keanu Kinney. Gets into the field to play easily enough. And he's caught 12 out from his own line. 15 minutes 30 left. First half, 6-0 West Tigers. Let's tell you what, Louis, the game is moving along.
2: It is moving along. It's pretty end-to-end stuff. The West Tigers have done some really good things. They look great coming out of their own end. They've done some nice attack, but their kicking game has been really, really good. But for me, that goal line defence there just showed that they've definitely turned up and they want to make sure they get their win this afternoon.
0: Now Brimson dummy half goes left to Furmore. He's caught about 13 short of halfway. 6-0 West lead Gold Coast. Ball played to the right. Fiddlewaker, he linked up there with Harrison, who's caught too short of halfway. Last tackle for the Gold Coast. Dummy half is Pascoe. Comes right. Harrison kicks downfield. Down to Jareem Buller. 19 out from the West Tigers line with the catch. He steps into the group and caught on his own 30-metre line. Now the Tigers start another set. Luai. He goes right to star forward Toa. Steps into Furmore and wrapped up. 11 short of halfway. Onto the field now Latu Fainu. He comes out there for the West Tigers. Taruva, meanwhile, gets an offload away to Herbert. Herbert down that eastern touchline. Taken there by Brimson, Campbell and Sami. 7 in from touch eastern side. Now it's Madden goes left to Safer. Bounced away from Pascoe into Cleese Haas. 6 metres in Titans territory. Played to Latu Fainu. Goes left to Madden to Luai. Straight through one dreadful attempt again by Harrison. His defence needs some work. Now he's caught. About 25 out from the goal line by the second rower Howe. Played on the last. Madden puts up the kick. Pressure coming as well. Up goes Kenny. Juggled. Lost. Picked up by Buller. He gets the pass away and they're claiming a try. The West Tigers through the centre three-quarter. Taylor May's been awarded. Oh, Kenny's had mixed success. Buller got there. Got the ricochet. Back it went to Taylor May. Another try to West. 26 and a bit gone. West Tigers 10, Gold Coast 0.
2: Yeah, well, it's the same kick that they've been working on right from the start of this opening half. They're kicking it back to the middle, trying to find Jareem Buller. This one here, beautiful, just hoiks it straight up in the air. Gets it about 10 metres out. The man on the spot, Jareem Buller. And Keanu Kenny comes down with it, but I think he pops the ball out one-handed. And then when he gets the ball in his hand, the man on the spot is Taylor May. He couldn't believe his luck. He gets the ball and just pops over as easy as you like. Is there a knock on there? I'd like to have a look at this. It might be a little bit of a bobble from Jareem Buller that touches Keanu Kenny. I reckon I'll look at that upstairs, but great execution and great skill there from Jareem Buller.
0: That's line, Johnny Gibbs.
1: Yeah, I agree with that, Louis. It looked a little bit ungainly when he went after the ball because he looked like he had it. Then there was a bit of a ricochet whether or not he's got the ball, but it was well taken in the end by Buller, who gave the ball to Taylor May. I think they needed another score if this try is ratified, because they have had so much dominance. 6-0 is not a big enough lead. Just by the way, just clarifying, Andrew, as far as we can find out, I think the only player placed on the report was Alex Safar for that tackle down the other end. I don't think it was Arama Howe.
0: Okay.
2: Try confirmed.
0: So it's 10-0, 12 minutes 30 to go. I thought he looked and pointed at Aramaa Howe and said his name.
2: No, I thought he said his name as well.
0: It does get confusing, especially when it's well after the event. So now the kick coming from Jock Madden. He's 21 metres out, 9 in from the western touchline. 10-0, Tigers lead Titans. And this is a chance to go up by 2 converted tries. They've been totally the dominant team. Here's Madden now with the right boot. Moves in, strikes it, likes it, kicks the goal. That was sweet from Jock Madden. So he's 2 out of 2. 12-0, Tigers lead Titans here at Leichhardt Oval. On the text line, 0467 920 222. How can a player be put on report without a penalty? You do see it all the time these days because they can't go back retrospectively and give the penalty, but it can be 2 minutes later sometimes when a player is put on report from the bunker. I love listening to that latest song from Dennis Carnahan, arguably his best ever, says Paul. We're seeing aerial views of the park where the game's been played. No wonder some renovations are due. Marie, they've been due for a while. Let's go, Tigers. Soccer has made my day. Let's see what this mob can do. And up the Aussie says, Filthy Phil. Yeah, it has been a great day for the Socceroos. 2-0 winners over Turkey. Play two here now for the West Tigers. And Sione Fainu is caught, 22 out from his own goal line. Also around the grounds, New South Wales Women's Premiership, 22-all, West Tigers and Central Coast full-time. Second half, PNG Hunters and Burley Bears are locked at 12-all. And Aramaa Howe, I can confirm, is definitely on report. Here's the Tigers, 6 short of halfway. AFL, St Kilda at halftime, leading the Giants 52-51. Super Netball second quarter, Swifts 29, leading Giants 26 in the derby. Now Latu Fainu goes right to Madden, puts up the kick from 47 metres out. Down to the fullback, Keanu Kinney with a catch. 13 out from his own goal line, returns it and put to the ground on his own 20. So we've had 28 and a half minutes of play. West Tigers all over the Gold Coast, leading 12 points to nil. And now a solid hit is put on Jensen Taumoipiau. He gets up, plays it, goes left to Philip Sami. I reckon he's been the Gold Coast best player. He's forced across field and down, 33 out from his own line. Ball played to Pascoe, fires it right for the Waker. Got a short ball away to support. And that looks like one of the bench players, Patston, on the field. Josh Patston, who's tackled 6 short of halfway. Played to Pascoe, goes right to Fedawaka. Out the back to Harrison, then away now, and slipping and falling is Kinney. 3 metres in West Territory. 10 in from the western touchline. Last tackle, Gold Coast. Played to De Groot, has left to Harrison. Stepped around the defender coming through. Puts a right kick down to Buller. He catches it. 19 out from his own line. 4 in from the western touchline. And got straight past the chase there of Aramaa Howe. Put to the ground on his own 30. Played to Luai. Goes right this time. 2 star forward Toa. Good solid hitter. Tackled in there with Morin. 35 out from the goal line. Latu Fainu from dummy half. There was a set restart in the previous play. I think I heard the bell. So that's the third for the West Tigers. And now they work it within 5 of halfway. 10 minutes and 12 seconds left in the half. West 12, Gold Coast 0. Now dummy half Latu Fainu. He sends the ball to the right edge. And standing in the tackle is Terrell May. Right on halfway. 20 in from the eastern touchline. Last play. Comes left to Luai. Left foot kick. With a breeze at his back. Down the throat of Keanu Kinney. 11 out from his own line, heads to the 20 and just beyond into Bolle and put to the ground with help from Safar. Throw it on the Gold Coast 20. It's 12-0. Tigers lead, Luke Lewis.
2: Yeah, well, the Tigers are just doing everything right at the moment. This is going to be squeaky clean, not give away any penalties. Don't gift the field position here to the Gold Coast Titans. So if they can keep this pressure on and get another try just before halftime, they could break the back there of the Gold Coast Titans. But if they score here, they'll be very confident, the Gold Coast.
0: Sami plays it. It comes right edge. And Patson's going to be caught, 4 metres short of halfway. Middle of the paddock, northern end. Plays the ball to Pascoe. Goes left to Campbell, away to Fermor. Got a one-hander back to Kinney. He's over the 30. Brimson with him. Kinney dummies. Then got a pass away that's brilliantly caught. Flying through is Jaden Campbell for the try. That is what the Gold Coast can do. Brilliant skills from Kinney. Great backing up from Jaden Campbell. And the Titans get their first points. 9 minutes left in the half. Try to Campbell's a ripper. West 12, Gold Coast 4. Kick to come, Titans.
2: Yeah, and just like that, just as we were saying, everything that the West Tigers were doing, they were doing really well. But they just couldn't afford to give away a penalty or give field position. But here, just a really nice, strong carry. A beautiful offload to find Keanu Kinney in the backfield. And then he had a couple of decisions. Does he go out to the left or does he come back on the inside? And he picks up the man Campbell, just as easy as you like. It was a tough catch, actually, at full speed. And scores a try pretty much right underneath the black dot. And they'll be super confident now, the Gold Coast Titans. Funny every time you see a try, how quickly the momentum just shifts for the last 8 minutes of the game.
0: Yeah, energy shifts, everything does. And Jayden Campbell trying to convert his own try here. 10 metres out, right in front, southern end. Still just a sea of movement around this ground. Here's Campbell and makes no mistake. His first shot of the day to convert his own try. West Tigers 12, Gold Coast Titans 6. 8 minutes left. First half, NRL Sunday on ABC Sport. We go to the touchline, John Gibbs.
1: Well, they've got so many players, haven't they, the Gold Coast, that can hurt you. They just struggle to score when in the opposition's 20. And on this occasion, a long-range try was a beauty. And Kenny thought he was going to go all the way. Jareem Buller did a good job to round him up. But backing up was Campbell when Buller had him. And they've scored 12-6 the way the dominance has been. They'd be on good terms with themselves, the Gold Coast Titans.
0: Now, on the text line, Dave in the ACT. You guys, hope you're all well. Love the call each and every weekend. Letting you know, those who like to watch the game on telly and listen to the ABC coverage on radio, there's no lag on the ABC TV radio. So if you have a second TV, tune into that. Sound up, TV coverage sound down. Hope that makes sense. It does. Or what can people do, Louis, if they're listening on the app?
2: Oh, just go straight down to the little search bar and just type in Rapid, and it'll get you up to see with us boys.
0: So now from the kickoff, but my dad loves to do that. He listens to our games on the telly.
2: Yeah, right.
0: But gets weirded out because he's staring at a TV screen with nothing on it. Listening to you and I gibber away and jaunty. 7 minutes, 40 to go in the half. 12-6 West Tigers lead. Now it's Curtis Moran for the Gold Coast. He's tackled. 31 out from his own goal line. Plays the ball to Pascoe. Goes right to Fetawaka. Then Harrison turns it on the inside. Arama Howe. He's threatening, but he's taken over the top by Seyfarth. Heavy tackle. 4 metres short of halfway. And Howe staying down. Seyfarth is even concerned about his condition. Rolls over Arama Howe. Trainer comes in. Time off with 7 minutes 20 to go. But nothing illegal in the tackle by Seyfarth.
2: No, it wasn't at the high. It might be something to do with his ankle. So he rolls over his ankle, but it's not a hip drop. His body's on the ground.
0: That looked like there's nothing illegal in that at all. Let's go to the touchline and Gibbsy.
1: Yeah, he's hanging on to the trainer there and doing some calf stretches or calf raises, checking out his ankle, and he's okay. I think he was looking for a penalty.
0: Here's Keanu Kinney on the left side, caught 6 metres in West Territory, played on the last. And the kick goes downtown from Jayden Campbell. Good high kick to Ruva coming after it. And the ball's been lost. It was knocked on both ways. It's going to be a changeover to the West Tigers, though. 20 metres out from their own goal line. The first knock-on came from the Titans' chase. 7 left in the half. 12-6 in favour of West over Gold Coast. So John Denton's in the house. The Country Roads action here at Leichhardt. Now, ball played to Madden. He sends it open side left, and there's a jarring tackle coming in about 24 metres out from the West Tigers line, played by Herbert, comes left to Ruva, and he's caught 30 out from his own line. In there over the top was Moran with Fetawaka, played to Latu Fainu. He sends it left edge now for the Tigers, who have it 14 metres short of halfway. West up 12-6, they did lead 12-0. Played to Latu Fainu, goes right to Seyfarth. Fetawaka led the defence, and in comes Patston as well. 9 short of halfway as he stood in the tackle. Latu Fainu left to Terrell May. He dummied to Luai. Runs into Moran over the top. There were 3 of them involved. Finally on the deck, 5 metres in Titans territory. Last tackle, Tigers, and it comes right to Madden. The kick from 48 metres out. Down to Philip Sami in the northeast corner with a catch. 10 out from his own line. A wall of West Tigers chase him and make the tackle on the Titans 20. 6 left in the half. 12-6, West Tigers lead.
2: Yeah, well, the Gold Coast Titans have definitely picked up. Got a little bit of energy behind them at the moment. But I like what they're doing when they go to the middle of the field. They set up both sides. They can shift to the right or to the left. But they're looking nice and dangerous on this right side. So hopefully they stay there and continue to ask those questions.
0: Gold Coast over their own 30. It's played. Pascoe goes right to a young man that Scott Sattler was raving about in our pre-game chat, Jet Liu. And he's caught 4 short of halfway by Seyfarth. Quick play the ball. Pascoe from dummy half. Got it away left, Kenny. He's over the 30-minute, Kenny. He's got Moran with him. One-handed catch. Beats one tackle to the goal line. He's over. Oh, what a try set up by Keanu Kenny. Finished off by former Bulldog Curtis Moran. 2 spectacular tries from the Gold Coast. 5 minutes left in the half. The try finished off by Moran, set up by Kenny. West 12, Gold Coast 10. And the Tigers are thinking, where did our lead go?
2: Well, the lead went as soon as the Gold Coast Titans guard getting a little bit of a sniff and a little bit of field position, but beautiful work here, knowing that the space is up the middle of the field. Really good work out of dummy half there from Pascoe, and he comes up with a beautiful ball to find Keanu Kenny. And you know what? Curtis Moran does an outstanding job to get that ball down.
0: What a finish.
2: Yeah, he's pushing up in the middle of the field. He gets a nice pass. It's a bit of a tough catch. He's got a couple of people he's got to beat. Keep pumping those legs. And then finds the ball on the grass between a couple of boots. Brilliant try from the Gold Coast side.
0: Great finish. Great setup. And I'll let Gibbsy catch his breath because he is a major Mini Kenny fan. We'll go to the kick first. Here's Campbell. 10 out. 5 to the left of the post to level the scores with 4.

0: John Gibbs.
1: Oh, great try there by Keanu Kinney. What a move. But it was great work initially, Andrew, by the hooker. He did a great job, Ollie Pascoe. He's a really good player, Oliver Pascoe. He hasn't had that many first grade games. This is only his 10th game in first grade. He set that up with a good move out of dummy half. Kinney backing up, and then Curtis Moran. You know what you get with Curtis Moran. He's going to be there. He's reliable and did a great job to get the ball to ground. 12 all. I think the West Tigers would be in a state of shock.
0: And tell you what, Dennis's song, Keanu Kinney, Mini Kinney, is playing a starring role here. 0467 920 222. Neville wrote, Josh Hannay, the opposition team was 68-0 last week. Is this really the profession for you? Might have gone off a little bit early there, Neville. 12 all the score, 3 minutes 30 left in the half. Here's Gold Coast, 25 out from their own line. Liu plays it. Comes right to the try scorer, Moran. Caught 33 out from his own line. Plays it to Pascoe, goes left Liu, away to Harrison. Dummies inside, ends up going outside to Campbell with no room. And he's caught 10 metres short of halfway, 20 in from touch on the eastern side. Now played, Pascoe goes right. Harrison to Kinney, he's away again. He's over the 40, over the 30, the 20. Got a pass back on the inside and deliberately running over the defence to score his own. How? Try to the Gold Coast. Keanu Kinney sets up another one. Wow, what a try. Left in the half, and it is now Gold Coast in front, Titans 16, West 12, as a hush went over this Leichhardt Oval crowd, Luke Lewis.
2: Yeah, well, they've just got the Tigers absolutely rattled at the moment. They're running hard, they're running direct, they're asking questions out wide, they come back through the middle of the field, and Keanu Kinney again just getting the ball at full speed. He's got great footwork, he's got beautiful balance, he breaks tackles, and he weighs up this situation absolutely perfect. He's got West Tigers players all around him. He looks like he's going to try and take on Jareem Buller. He goes, and then a beautiful little pass there to find Arama Howe. I don't know how he got there, but he did, and that was a great try underneath the sticks.
0: Was that pun intended?
2: You like that one?
0: I didn't mind it. Here's Campbell, 10 metres out, right in front. Arama Howe, the try. They've now scored 3 tries in 6 minutes. Gold Coast. Boy, they're thrilling to watch when it comes together. As Campbell converts, he's 3 out of 3. And just like that, it's the Titans 18, the Tigers 12. 2 minutes left in the half, John Gibbs.
1: Well, what's amazing is they're all long-range efforts too. They're all exciting tries. And they have dominated the West Tigers. And all of a sudden, just before half-time, 2 minutes to half-time, they find themselves down by a converted try. And my man, you might bag me, I think he's getting a few more supporters. Keanu, a.k.a. Mini Kinney, is getting more supporters by the game.
0: Ah, unreal to watch. Boy, oh boy. And a delight to speak with on the program last week. Here's the kickoff from Madden. And the Gold Coast will return it through Patston. He's going to be caught 12 metres out from his own line. So now the Gold Coast. Centre field left to Jet Liu. He's caught 18 out from his own line. 1 minute 38 left in the half. Philip Sami, he's at first receiver, taken on his own 30-metre line for the Titans. Plays the ball to Pascoe. Comes centre field right to Moran. Middle of the park, taken by Seyfarth and two others, 12 short of halfway. Played now Pascoe, goes left Campbell, away to Beaufort Moore. He's been very good on that left edge. Taken here on halfway, 19 in from the eastern touchline in front of the hill. Last tackle Gold Coast with his 18-12 lead. Pascoe, long ball right to Harrison, kicks it from halfway. Jareem Buller is under it. 13 down from his own line. And remember that the breeze behind the West Tigers back in this first half. And West did lead 12 points to nil. Now Buller inside the 30, plays it to Madden, goes left to Ruva. Good strong run into Howe. Caught 14 short of halfway, 49 seconds left in the half. Play to Latu Fainu. He sends the ball left to Taylan May, and he's caught about 6 metres short of halfway. Plays it now to Latu Fainu. Centre field right to Madden. Now the back right to Luai. They move it to Buller. Buller dummies, goes himself, turns it back on the inside to Herbert, and he's going to be tackled about 38 metres out from the line. 26 seconds left on the ticking clock. West Tigers with it. Play to Taruba. Goes left to Madden. Madden dummies inside. Goes outside to Luai. Luai runs at the defence and then offloads left to Toa. He runs into the group. Tackled 29 out. 11 in from touch. Western side. 10 seconds left in the half. Played on the last to Taylan May. Goes right to Madden. Here's another of these kicks.

0: against Kenny. Buller the catch, knocked it on, picked up by Safe Path, but it is a knock-on by Jareen Buller. The crowd react, that looked like an obvious knock-on. But the crowd's here to party and play, and they've seen their team go from 12-0 up to 18-12 down. And that'll be it for the first 40 minutes here at a jam-packed Leichhardt Oval. What a fight back from the Gold Coast. The West Tigers burst out of the blocks. It took them a little bit to score, but they dominated early on. And then Stafford Toa, he scored in the 13th minute. Taylan May in the 27th. Jock Madden, two goals from two attempts, three restarts. For Gold Coast, their 18 points. Tries to Jayden Campbell in the 31st minute. To Curtis Morin in the 35th and Arama Howe in the 37th. Three tries in 6 minutes. Jayden Campbell, three from three. Arama Howe placed on report in the 23rd minute. Two restarts. Penalties 1-0 to the Gold Coast. He's keeping his whistle in his pocket, Wyatt Raymond. And it's the Gold Coast in front, 18-12, with three pretty thrilling tries in quick succession, Louis.
1: Amazing tries there from the Gold Coast Titans. Excuse me, I don't know what happened there. But they had to hang in there, the Gold Coast Titans. They were defending their line. The West Tigers had all field position. They come up with two tries. A nice pass there from Jerome Luai to set up their first try, where Stafford Toa went over, and a bit of brilliance, if I can get it out, from Jareen Buller, just chasing the kick and then getting a bit of a tap back to find May. But really, the Gold Coast Titans just had to wait, bide their time, come up with some beautiful plays. But their attack is scintillating when they get it right. They look so good up through the middle of the field. And I reckon Pascoe, out of dummy half, he's the one who's causing a lot of damage to the defence of the West Tigers.
0: Did you just describe it as scintillating?
1: No, I said scintillating.
0: Okay. Still sounds like scintillating. Fair call.
1: What did I say? Tintillating?
0: No, I thought you said scintillating.
1: Scintillating.
0: But I bow to your, you know what you said. Let's go down to the touchline. John Gibbs, what a comeback from the Titans.
2: It was a great comeback, and we saw some scintillating play, certainly. I tell you what, though. I mean, Kenny... Brimson really hasn't done much, has he? So, and he scores a try every time he plays there at Leichhardt, so look out for that in the second half. The good news for the West Tigers, if they can have good news at halftime, is that breeze, and you can see the tips of the trees down at that northern end from your vantage point there. It seems to have abated somewhat, so maybe they're going to have a little bit of luck there. But it's been a really good effort. The West Tigers, they rested on their laurels. Their play the ball speed was amazing. So Benji Marshall was looking for a reaction after that pummeling last week. Well, he got it, but all of a sudden they dropped their guard. There was a couple of good plays, and they seemed to go to sleep. And certainly the Gold Coast Titans made them pay. It's all set up for a grand second half at the last game at Leichhardt Oval for who knows how long.
0: Now, I'm getting confirmation all over the place from our producer, Ralph Tucker. I think it's Zeno in the studio. Louis definitely said scintillating. So congrats. They'll put it in your dictionary. Don't worry about it.
1: All they know.
0: Well, they've got ears.
1: I've got no idea, mate.
0: No idea.
1: Run at me.
0: Oh, I love it. Arama Howe is on report, by the way, for leading with the knees while in possession. That's what happened there in the 23rd minute. We'll get Scott Sorensen's thoughts on the first half after the ABC News. And on the text line, today's full-time scores are wrapping up Group 9's Round 7. Tumut Blues, 16, defeated Albury Thunder, 8. Cootamundra Bulldogs, 34, beat South City Bulls, 30. And Wagga Kangaroos and Young Cherry Pickers had a 16-all draw. As ever, thank you, Riverina Rooster. It is half-time. It's 18-12 Gold Coast leading West Tigers, and the Socceroos had a win 2-0 over Turkey. In the netball, it's halftime. Swifts lead the Giants 32-31. In the AFL, third quarter, St Kilda 60 leading the Giants 57. It's scintillating everywhere. And second half of the Queensland Cup, PNG Hunters are 12-all with the Burleigh Bears. All right, ABC News time right now on NRL Sunday.
3: Hello, this is ABC News with David Rollins. The Socceroos have had a dream start to the 2026 FIFA World Cup. The Australians have upset Turkey 2-0 in their opening game of the tournament. Hello, this is ABC News with David Rollins. The Socceroos have had a dream start to the 2026 FIFA World Cup. The Australians have upset Turkey 2-0 in their opening game of the tournament, which was played in the Canadian city of Vancouver. A goal in each half was enough to give them a sensational victory, while they were forced to repel wave after wave of Turkish attack in the closing stages to earn all 3 points. We'll have more on that story. That match

0: which has just ended a short time ago, Australia 2 defeating Turkey 0. Federal Health Minister Mark Butler has hit back at the states over claims the government's overhaul of the NDIS goes beyond what they'd agreed to. The Albanese government wants the changes passed by Parliament in early July, say saving the budget $35 billion over a decade. The states and territories last week made a joint submission to an inquiry suggesting the looming changes exceed the scope of the agreement made between governments. However, Mr. Butler has accused them of posturing.
1: I think that submission was an extraordinary submission given the clear commitments that premiers signed on to a few months ago, in exchange for which the Commonwealth has made available $25 billion in additional funding to hospitals.
0: There's no clarity yet on whether a deal between Iran and the United States will be signed later today, despite both sides signalling that an agreement is imminent. This assessment of the proposed deal from the BBC's Joe Inwood.
2: What's important here, I think, is what is not included. Because really what we're not getting to are the really, really thorny issues. The things which, before this all started, were posing diplomatic problems for the Americans. Things like the nuclear file, what to do with the highly enriched uranium, what to do about proxies. From the Iranians' point of view, what to do about American military presence around the region. Well, all of that is not being dealt with in this. And what they're doing is saying, right, we'll open the strait, we won't fight for 60 days, and all the really difficult things that have been massive global diplomatic headaches for years and years and years, we'll deal with those in the next 60 days.
0: Officials at the Zaporizhia nuclear power plant in Russian-occupied Ukraine say its transport workshop has been damaged in an attack by Ukrainian forces. They say cars were destroyed and refueling pumps damaged, but the plant remains under full operational control and radiation levels within it and its surrounding areas are within normal limits. As Europe's largest nuclear facility, the Zaporizhia plant has repeatedly experienced disruptions of external power supplies during the Russia-Ukraine conflict. The president of the group Pakistanis in Australia says the community is devastated by the fatal shooting of a 9-year-old Perth girl in Pakistan. According to local media, Hania Ahmed and her family were visiting relatives in Chikwal. As they left a family dinner late on Wednesday night local time, their hire car was allegedly fired upon by Pakistani police in a case of mistaken identity following an armed robbery. Qdale schoolgirl Hania died in the shooting and her brother and father were injured. Zamin Siddiqui says that Perth's Pakistani community is in shock.
3: We are all very much devastated at the moment. It is something that you watch in the movies when you look at the pictures of the cars. But it happens to somebody that you may have seen somewhere very close to you.
0: The Brisbane City Council has revealed that its budget, set to be handed down on Wednesday, will include a $5.6 million investment into expanding the city's health and wellness initiatives. Move Well Brisbane is the next phase of the city's active and healthy program, which has provided free and low-cost fitness and movement activities at 218 locations across Brisbane. Lord Mayor Adrian Schrinner says the new program responds directly to cost-of-living challenges.
4: Everything is free and it's about making sure that Brisbane residents have the opportunity to stay active and healthy, to get out, to enjoy our amazing city, but also without hurting the hip pocket. We know that is important all the time, but it's particularly important right now.
0: A South Melbourne man has been charged over an alleged serious assault of a 63-year-old man at a local park 2 days ago. The older man remains in a critical condition in hospital after he was allegedly assaulted on Friday afternoon. A 22-year-old man has been charged with recklessly causing serious injury and is due to face court tomorrow. Police say another man is also believed to have been involved and the people are all known to each other. And just repeating our top story, that the Socceroos have won their opening match at the Soccer World Cup, beating Turkey 2-0 in Vancouver.
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8: And in goes left to Lua. Plays it out the back. This time it looks promising. Away to Tyre. Carson breaks beautiful defence from Harrison, and he's over to score. He just found through Kenny and Harrison as if they didn't exist, and he is over to score. Starport Tower, it had to come. It does come.
9: Now, some bad news for the West Tigers. Tony Sukar.

0: who was on early. They thought there might be an issue with Kai Pierce-Paul. Well, there is. It's a back injury, so he will not be back. So that's long-term serious problems there for Kai Pierce-Paul.
1: Right on the last, Madden puts up the kick. Pressure coming as well. Up goes Kenny. Juggles. Lost. Picked up by Buller. He gets the pass away, and they're claiming a try. The West Tigers through the centre three-quarter. Taylor May's been awarded. Oh, Kenny's had mixed success. Back it went to Taylor May. Another try to West. Campbell away to Fermor. Got a one-hander back to Kinney. He's over the 30. Brimson with him. Kinney dummies. Then got a pass away that's brilliantly caught. Flying through is Jaden Campbell for the try. That is what the Gold Coast can do. Brilliant skills from Kinney. Great backing up from Jaden Campbell. And the Titans get their first points. Quick play the ball. Pasco from dummy half. Got it away left. Kinney. He's over the 30 minute. He's got Moran with him. One-handed catch. Beach one tackle to the goal line. He's over. Oh, what a try set up by Keanu Kinney.
2: Now played. Pasco goes right.
1: Harrison to Kinney. He's away again. He's over the 40. Over the 30. The 20. Got a pass back on the inside. And deliberately running over the defence to score is Aaron Howe. Try to the Gold Coast. Keanu Kinney sets up another one.
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1: You're with Luke Lewis, John Gibbs, I'm Andrew Moore. NRL Sunday on ABC Sport, 18-12, Gold Coast Titans leading the West Tigers. Four-time Premiership winner with the Penrith Panthers, Scott Sorensen, is with us, as he has been all day. Soro, welcome back to you. One name that kept being repeated there, even in the highlights, Keanu Kinney.
5: What a absolute magic. Absolute magic here has been for the Gold Coast Titans. Look, I thought, you know, the start of the game, the Tigers had all the ball. The high intensity, running really hard over the advantage line and some aggressive defence. You know, they're winning the field position. They're doing a great job in getting in good field position to allow their, you know, their halves to put in really good attacking kicks. And I just thought, you know, the Tigers are on here scoring two really good tries. But the Titans have done a brilliant job staying in it and wrestling it back. And as you touched on, Keanu Kinney, absolute magic and doing a really good job, the Gold Coast Titans.
1: How devastating is it for a team, in this case the West Tigers? They are clearly the better dominant team for 30 minutes, but they find themselves 6 points down at the break.
5: Yeah, I'm sure they'd be really disappointed with that. They started really, really well. I know might have touched on there, having the wind to their back as well. So they couldn't have asked much more for the way they've been playing here in the first half. But yeah, I'm sure they'll be really disappointed, especially letting in three tries so quickly into the half time. And I'm sure they'll be having some conversations in there and turning that around for the second half.
1: You don't hear as much these days about point advantage with a wind behind your back and that sort of thing as we once did. What about as a playing group? Do you talk about the wind much in terms of, do you feel pressure like we've got to get on top because it's behind us?
5: Oh, I don't necessarily think you feel pressure, but it's definitely something that you might talk about, or the spine might talk about, your 9, 6 and 7 relating to their kicking game and getting down there and it definitely helps. But the Tigers in for a battle for the second half.
1: Because the kicking game for the Tigers was pretty good, wasn't it? Mm. From that sort of 30 metre out range by Jock Madden, Keanu Kinney was under a heap of pressure.
5: Absolutely he was, and Buller was doing a brilliant job and they come off with a try with it as well. So I'm sure they can get back to that, and I'm sure those are the conversations that they're having amongst each other in the dressing room right now, that if they can get back to winning the field position, getting into those zones where they can put attacking kicks in for Buller to chase through, then I'm sure that'll go a long way to helping them out for the second half.
1: Scott Louis just got excited. Know why? Started to rain again. You all right there, Louis? Come. Look at your big Cheshire cat grin.
6: How good. Here comes the chaos, hopefully.
1: It's currently only a bit of a sprinkle. There are a few umbrellas up. Now, Gibbsy, see, John Gibbs is down there. Jonty, you don't need an umbrella because you've got your new fancy pants jacket.
0: Yeah, and I've just changed and I've put the water-resistant jacket under my new waterproof jacket, Louis. And I'm doing just fine, although my goggles are getting a little bit scratchy. I could do some windscreen wipers. Here comes the Titans. I was just talking to the Gold Coast, and Josh Hannay very happy with the way things turned out. Wasn't too disappointed with the tries they gave up. Wants more hard work, and you wouldn't believe it, a 2-3 try wind was mentioned, or that has dropped from about 27k to 15k. So from about 3 on the Beaufort scale to 2 in the space.

0: race the last 10 minutes, but that could pick up dramatically. Here comes the Tigers.
1: Gibbsy works all that out too, Sorrow, by just licking his finger and putting it up in the air.
2: Well, you can see it from up here, looking down at him. He just knows it all. It's on point.
1: How do you reckon he looks in the jacket?
2: He looks cold, I'll tell you that.
1: That's going to say special, but cold will do. All right, so 18-12 Gold Coast. Who do you like from here?
2: Oh, if the Titans can keep up the momentum, I think the Titans can run away with it. But I did back the Tigers today's game, and I'm not changing my mind. I think the Tigers will win here at home.
1: Okay, it sounds like you are considering changing your backswing. All right, Scott Sorensen will be back with us in the post-game show. We're with you until 6:30, wrapping up the weekend's round, and we will get everyone's wow moment of the weekend. So, West Tigers to kick off, running left to right as you look at your radio, defending the northern end of Leichhardt Oval, Gold Coast at the southern end, the Mary Street end, the Keith Barnstand end, I think even gives you referred to as the Wollongong end a little bit earlier. Gold Coast to get first use of the footy, and here we go. Kick off down to that southeast corner. It's caught 10 metres out from the goal line, and the catch was taken by Taumoi Piao. He sends the ball right, and they have it 19 metres out from the goal line. Louis, this box is too small for that. Comes to the left side now for the Titans, and Taumoi Piao put to the ground 25 metres out from the Gold Coast line. Thank you, Dennis. Here's Jet Liu. He got the pass away to Oliver Pascoe. He takes on the line and caught 10 metres short of halfway. Titans with it. First set, second half. Play to Kinney. Goes right to Harrison. Then away to Arama Howe. He's tackled about a metre short of halfway and 11 in from touch on the eastern side. Plays the ball for the Titans. Comes left, Keanu Kinney. Accelerates into the defence. This time he's dealt with. Safar first to greet him. 7 metres in West Territory. Played on the last. Pascoe goes right. Harrison the kick from 45 metres out into the 15K window. With it behind him, I should say. Catch taken by Jareem Buller. He brings it over the 10 into Morin and Patston. And shoved backwards, 9 out from his own goal line. So that's the first set gone. 1 minute gone. Second half. Gold Coast 18-12, and he's lost the ball trying to play it. Jareem Buller. Or was it Madden? The ball's been knocked on regardless. No, it's Jareem Buller's mistake. And Gold Coast will get a scrum feed, Luke Lewis, 10 metres out from the west goal line.
3: Yeah, he goes to put it down, and it does hit the boot of the Gold Coast Titans player, but that's not his fault. So you can see he get up. He was a bit angry. He goes, yeah, he was saying to his teammates, it is my fault. Don't worry about it. Don't challenge it. But a really good opportunity for the Gold Coast Titans early in this second half. 10 metres out, right in the middle of the field. In the very first, minute and a half of this second half.
1: Who has the bigger pipes, Andrew, Scott or Louis? A couple of specimens on air, the Savo, says Mitch. I'll address that shortly. He comes left to AJ Brimson, tackled 10 metres out. Ball's going to be played down to Pascoe. What a chance here for the Titans. He sends the ball away right side, this time to Morin. Morin looking for a second, spins out a one, tackled 2 metres out from the line. Titans on the attack, Pascoe. Long ball goes right, Harrison, turns it into Howe. He's looking for a double as well, Arama Howe, but he's going to be caught just short of the goal line. Stands in the tackle right between the sticks. Eventually plays the ball to Pascoe. Fires it deep left to Harrison. Short ball away is a beauty to both for Moore, and he dives over untouched to score the try. Midway between the touchline and the goalpost. Both for Moore is in. What a start. Second half. The mistake from Jareem Buller in the play of the ball, and boy, did Gold Coast make the Tigers pay. It's now Gold Coast 22, West 12 with a kick to come. Both for Moore the try.
3: Yeah, beautiful work here by both for Moore. He just punched it into a beautiful hole. And it just looked way too easy for the Gold Coast Titans. Then they come down with a really nice set. And you got Jareem Buller just gets up for a quick play of the ball, doesn't get it right, comes up Manera. Then all of a sudden, 3 plays in, the Gold Coast Titans are going over the try line of the West Tigers once again. So nice work there from the Gold Coast side. Beautiful pass, beautiful hole, outstanding start.
1: Touchline, John Gibbs.
0: Heavy price to pay for that poor play the ball from Jareem Buller, and a lovely ball set up by Zane Harrison. Squared them up, gave the ball to Beaufort-Moore. Beaufort-Moore normally, we've seen him score some tries, plenty of them. And this is his 105th game and it's his 33rd try, Andrew, but he hasn't scored. That's his first for the season. So he's been in a bit of a try-scoring drought, but that was really well executed.
1: It certainly was. And now the conversion from Jaden Campbell. He's 16 out, 15 in from the Western touchline. Moves in, strikes it, likes it, kicks the goal. And four tries in 12 football minutes for Gold Coast either side of halftime gives them a 24-12 lead over the West Tigers. On the text line, 0467 920 222. Yeah, in terms of size between Louis and Sorrow, not totally dissimilar. Sorrow's claiming a win with the muscles. Louis's got the win with the legs.
3: And you got the win with the air conditioner.
1: You've got the... Mate, you are unbeaten.
3: No.
1: You are unbeaten. You're the world's number one when it comes to air conditioning. But in terms of hair, Scott's got more hair than Louis. But, yeah, they're very similar specimens. I reckon Scott looks the strongest he's ever looked in his career.
3: And he's right. He's got nice tan because he tans up.
1: Who said he's got really beautiful skin?
3: I think that Sats. Was Sats,
1: yeah. Yeah. Here's the Gold Coast now. Maybe that's just compared to us. Rain gets a little heavier. Gold Coast on their 20. I've got potholes everywhere. Comes to the left. Through hands from Campbell. Away to the try scorer for Moore. Threatened the offload, but put to the ground. 25 out from his own line and 15 in from the Western touchline. Dummy half pass go. And it goes right to Philip Sami. He's caught centre field, 30 out from his own line. Titans 24, Tigers 12. That's 24 unanswered points for the Gold Coast. And in no small way, due to the player tackled down Keanu Kinney. 14 short of halfway. Caught there by Sione Fainu. Played on the last. Pascoe goes left. Campbell runs into his work. Kicks it down to Sunia Taruva with a catch. 12 out from his own goal line. Heads up over the 20. For Moore is there, but he got past him into Morin. Tackled 28 out from his own line. West Tigers with it. 24-12 to the Titans. They lead the Tigers 24-12. Five gone second half. West with the footy. 32 out from their own line. Madden. He sends it away left. Taylan Maycourt 10 short of halfway. Played to Latu Fainu. Open side right to Alex Safar. The tackle by Patston. Three short of halfway. Josh Patston. Latu Fainu. Left to Madden. Linked up with Sione Fainu. Stands in the tackle, 5 metres into Gold Coast territory. Last play, Tigers. Latu Fainu goes right to Madden, kicks across his body, heading towards the eastern touchline, and it is allowed over the touchline on that occasion by Jensen Taumoipiau, and it'll be a Gold Coast play. The ball, 13 out from their own line. 5 minutes 30 gone second half, 24-12 Gold Coast. Is it just me, Louis, or the Tigers a little bit flat at the moment?
3: Yeah, they look very flat. Even after the last kick, the Gold Coast Titans kicked downfield. It took them about, for the whole Tigers, that side to get back on side. It was play four, so, and it's only early into the second half, so it's taking a bit of time for him to get their second win.
1: Is Keanu Kinney going on a trot? Caught 27 out from his own line. Pascoe, he sends the ball left to Sami, wrapped up mid-quarter halfway, Gold Coast territory, played to Pascoe, dummy short side left, goes open side right to Keanu Kinney, two-handed pass in the tackle to Jet Liu. Couple of his teammates just point downfield, run straight, Jet, and he does, and he stands in the tackle on halfway. Plays the ball now to Pascoe, goes left to Morin. Short ball out of the back to Patston. It was not a good pass. It was delayed just too much. Patston couldn't hold on. There's a mistake. Crowd comes to life here at Leichhardt. Knock on Gold Coast. It'll be a West Tigers scrum feed. Six short of halfway. 6 minutes 30 gone second half. And the scoreline is 24-12 to the Titans. Tigers the chance. The fans really trying to lift them.
3: Yeah, they're trying to lift them, but Curtis Morin, that was a horrible pass. I've seen him blowing up at his teammates, but that was his fault there. He had actual Tigers players around him. He was already tackling and he tries to put on a short pass. That was horrible. He just had to hold it and he gifts the field position out of the West Tigers. Let's see if they can turn this into a bit of an opportunity.
1: So now they send it to the left side, the West Tigers. And on play one, they're a metre in Gold Coast half. Now comes open side right, Starford Toa. He scored the first try of the game. Here it's a good run in traffic. Finished off 10 metres in Gold Coast territory. And I'll tell you what, Patston, who knocked the ball on, tried to get the one-on-one steal. Unsuccessful. Latu Fainu sends the ball right now to Sione Fainu. And he's caught 30 out from the goal line by Fumoa. In fact, that was Fanua Bolle. Plays the ball now to Latu Fainu. Goes left to Madden to Luai. A short little ball away to support. And the Tigers are 22 out from the goal line. Played to Luai, comes right to Terrell May, backs his way into the defence, held up, 14 out, last play now for the West Tigers, as they work it to the short side left. Luai got the pass away to Taylan May, pass back to Luai, he accelerates for the goal line, carries Morin over with him. He streaked past the winger on that eastern side, Taumoipiau, and he's over over to score the try. That was pretty easy. Jerome Luai, 8 minutes gone second half, and the West Tigers hit back. Gold Coast 24, West 16. The try to Jerome Luai, 8 minutes into the second half.
3: Yeah, well, it comes off an error off the back of the Gold Coast Titans and Curtis Moran, coming up with a really horrible choices in passes. And then all of a sudden, they come down here, the West Tigers, ask a couple of questions. I didn't think they were going to get across, but a nice little offload to find Jerome Luai, and he is very hard to tackle, Jerome Luai, when he gets into a bit of space like this. Open defensive line, bit of room in front of him. He's got fancy footwork. He looks like he's about to skip off his left. Just a little bit of a goosey, and then dives over the line and scores a try. Gets the Tigers back in the game.
1: Love a bit of a goosey. Down to the touchline we go. John Gibbs.
0: Well, for someone who's stepping like Jerome Luai, it's hard to get hold of him because the rain is continuing, and this ground now is really slippery. So the surface is slippery, and the conditions made for the fleet-footed Rudolph Nuaia, Jerome Luai. You know, Andrew, just a little morsel for you. He scored 3 tries now for the West Tigers. Guess where he scored them all? Oh, I've given it away.
1: You've given it away, Jonty. Thanks, mate. We appreciate you giving it away. It's much easier.
3: I'm confused. Did he score it all on the left-hand side, or has he scored just against Gold Coast?
0: At Leichhardt.
3: I got ya.
1: I'll be honest with you. Burley Bears have beaten PNG Hunters in the Queensland Cup, by the way, 22 points to 12. AFL third quarter, St Kilda 69, Giants 61. Third quarter netball, Swiss 43, Giants 42. And as you know, the Socceroos beat Turkey 2-0. We get the wrap from Ned Hall in the post-game show. So here's Madden, 18 out, 14 in from the eastern touchline. 9 minutes 18 gone second half, 24-16 Gold Coast. So an important kick. Madden with the right boot, strikes it, likes it, kicks the goal to the roar of the crowd. He's now 3 from 3, and it's a 6-point game. Gold Coast 24, West 18, and the way it's going, Luke Lewis, it would not surprise you if the West Tigers not only score next, but do so pretty quickly.
3: Yeah, and probably go to extra time too.
1: Well, you've taken me half an hour into the field.
3: I'm only joking, but can you kick this bloke out? Can you just get him out for like just a couple of minutes?
1: Scott Sorensen?
3: Yes.
1: Why?
3: Because the aircon, whatever he's doing with it, it's not working very well.
1: Here's a kickoff coming from Jaden Campbell. Sends it down to the northern end of the ground, taken by Jareem Buller. He sends a pass away left and crashing into the fence. About 20 out from the line is Fanua Bolle. Plays it. They work it right to Sione Fanua. He's going to be tackled. Sione fine now, I should say. 33 out for the West line. 24-18 in favour of the Gold Coast. Terrell May hits it up. Got straight through Campbell. Taken by Patston. 9 short of halfway. 20 in from the Western touchline. Short side raid. They go to the right edge, the West Tigers, and get to halfway. 15 in from touch, Western side. The ball played by Sukar. Comes left, Terrell May again. Off the ground, offloaded well to Seyfarth. They go to the left. Latu Fino to Luai. Kick downfield. Gee, I thought that West Tigers player was offside in front of the kicker. They've still got the footy. It's play on. It goes in behind them. Comes back to Jerome Luai. Comes to the right. Latu Fainu. Away to Sukar. Then to Herbert. Herbert takes on Campbell. And he's wrestled to the deck. 17 out from the line. 2 in from the Western touchline. Played on the last Taruva. Goes left to Madden. He puts in the crossfield kick. The chase is on, but it's well short. It's tapped back into the hands of Moran. Gold Coast get the footy. 12 out from their own line. 29 and a half to go. And it's Gold Coast 24. Leading West 18 is now Jensen Taumoipiau. He's caught 20 out from his own goal line. Raise it and they send it left to Sami. He's caught 27 out from his own line. The second half flying by. They work it to the short side right. Aramahau beat one. Now caught 34 out from his own line. He'll play for the Gold Coast Titans. And it comes centre field left. Crossfield kick by Harrison. Oh. Awful. It's out on the full. And it's going to be a changeover. He's not having a good day, Zane Harrison. That kick was out by miles, and he gives the West Tigers a changeover. 36 metres out from the Gold Coast line in centre field, down to the touchline, John Gibbs.
0: Well, he got all his angles wrong. That was a shocker, wasn't it? What he's trying to do was use the surface and the wind to come up with a 40-20, but it went horribly awry because it just went sideways. It was just horrible. And here's a great chance now for the Tigers again. Fanua Bolle doing some great work up the middle.
1: Now they're caught. through Finua Bolle. Plays at 30 out. Comes right edge, Terrell May, or rather that's Tony Sukar with a solid hitter. He's put to the ground, 25 out from the Gold Coast line. Plays the ball now, and it goes to the left, landing back on the field. Goes to Luai, then away to Jareem Buller. He got the pass on to Taylan May, rounded up near that eastern touch line, and it's a penalty coming back for a player taken off the ball. That is the West Tigers' first penalty of the game. And we've only had two in the whole game. It's one each. It's 20 metres out to the left of the post. 27 minutes and 45 seconds to go. 24-18 in favour of the Gold Coast. And from the tap, West at 13 out from the line. Play down. Lanyon goes right. Terrell May. Menacing run up the middle goes Terrell. Very close to the goal line. Held up only a metre away. Play to Lanyon. To Sessi Lanyon. Goes left to Madden. Away to Luai. They got the overlap. Buller. Bullet dummies goes himself. Harrison, good tackle then. 5 metres out, 10 in from touch, Sowie's corner. Plays the ball that comes to the right on the open side. Luai to Madden. He sends it back on the inside to Finua Bolle. And he's going to be put to the ground here by Patston and Pasco, 11 out. Now to the right, landing away. Madden turns it in. Safe pass, straight through, 1-2 over to score. Terrible miss by Oliver Pasco and a very determined run by Alex Seifer. He crashes over. 13 minutes, 10 seconds gone, second half, and that awful kick from Harrison proves costly. The West Tigers are in. It's shortly going to be level. Try to Seifer. Gold Coast 24, West 22.
3: Yeah, well, you could see the penalty right here too, White Raymond. He did see that one of the West Tigers players does get tackled. I think it was Jock Madden, and then all of a sudden gives a penalty after the play had been played on just to see the advantage, and then comes back, and then all of a sudden again, a beautiful little play from Jock Madden. Looked like he's going to play out, comes back inside, gives it to safe half, and just he's had some strong carries there, some really big shots as well. He's done a good job out there, and it just busts a couple of tackles and scores under the sticks and gets the game right back to 24 all.
1: Wasn't quite Steve Jackson-esque from the 89 grand final for Canberra, but it was a bullocking run from safer down to the touchline. Gibbsy.
0: No, it was a good run, and he's been, I think his form has been indifferent over the last month or so, or a couple of months, Alex Seifert, but he's promoted to the starting side today. He's done a really good job, but again on the inside, really good work from Jareem Luai, but that defence was ordinary. So, okay, it's level again. You can start again, boys, as if we started from nothing.
1: So, here's Madden right in front. This is to make it 24-all. With 25 and a half to go. NRL Sunday on ABC Sport. Luke Lewis, John Gibbs, Andrew Moore.
3: He cannot miss this goal. It's directly in front.
1: You're saying this deliberately.
3: No.
1: Chaos of it, aren't you?
3: No, because you did say.
1: Yes.
3: It's
1: 24-22.
3: It's pretty much a gimme. It's like a half of, like a toe away from the hole of your putting.
1: Your putting.
3: Yeah.
1: Is mad. He's kicking. He's not putting. Look down there, Lou. There's a G. Pick it up. Here's Madden, moves in 11 metres out, and he kicks the goal. So he is 4 out of 4, and it is 24-all at Leichhardt. With 25 and a half minutes still to play. Who knows what happens next? So the Gold Coast, all of a sudden, they've got to get their act together because they're falling apart. On the around the grounds, I think I'm having computer problems. I'm not sure this place handles big crowds very well. So the kickoff coming from Jaden Campbell, not in terms of Wi-Fi anyway.
3: Yeah, no, mine hasn't been working since kickoff.
1: Here is the current kickoff from Jaden Campbell. And it's taken right on the goal line by Jareem Buller. He gives it away left. Gee, that's a big step down there from Finua Bolle before he's tackled 18 out from his own line and 10 in from the eastern touch line. Now it's the West Tigers on top at 24-all. They work it right to Sione Fainu. He's going to be getting the pass away. Now right up the middle, Terrell May. He popped a ball away too. That was a little more risky. We still have a 25 out from their own goal line. That ball was caught by Madden. He plays the ball to Lanyon. Sends it left to Terrell May. He's caught 33 out from his own line. Set of field. Lanyon goes left to Luai. Then a short pass away to Sione Fainu. And he's taken four short of halfway. Repeating the early news too from Gibbsy that Kai Pierce-Paul is off with a pec injury. That happened very early in the first half. Seifert, another good strong run up the middle. He's taken 6 metres in Gold Coast territory. Comes to the right. Madden on the last under zero pressure. Ran for 10 metres. metres, then put a kick up into the breeze. It's tapped back by the West Tigers to Beaufort Moore. He's got it for the Gold Coast, 27 metres out from his own goal line. Now, I think we can update some scores here, or is it the same? St Kilda 69, Giants 61 in the AFL, and netball Swiss 43, Giants 42. So now it's away with Keanu Kinney, and he's taken 15 short of halfway by Luai. Been good today, Jerome Luai. Ball played Pasco, goes right Maweki Fetawaka, their captain today, and he's going to be taken a metre short of halfway. 15 in from touch on the far side. Play to Pasco, short side right to Arama Howe. Great run by Howe. He's over the 40, put to the ground. 36 metres out from the goal line. Played on the last to Pasco. He sends it left. Harrison under some pressure, but got the kick from 38 metres out. Good one. Coming through is Sami. The ball lost by Taruva off the boot of Brimson, but it is a knock-on from Sunia Taruva, who's pointing at Philip Sami. There'll be a challenge here from the West Tigers, I fancy. Here it comes. Tell us about it, Wyatt.
4: Captain's challenge, mate. On-field ruling kicked on tackle 5. We have a genuine contest into a knock on Tigers.
1: So now up to Ash Klein in the bunker.
3: Well, Taruva must be pretty confident.
5: He was clear. The kick chase is onside. The ball comes off the hand of Philip Sami and goes forward into the Tigers on the last tackle. The challenge is successful.
1: That is the first challenge. It is successful for the West Tigers. So, oh, my screen's not working. Thanks, Ana. So the Tigers get the changeover through Alex Seyfarth. He plays the ball to Jock Madden. Goes left, Sunia Taruva. And he's wrapped up 13 out from his own line. Gibbsy, that happened just to your left. He was adamant immediately, Sunia, wasn't he?
0: Yeah, that's the way it looked. There's no doubt about that. And that's why it's important to keep your challenges and not be frivolous with them. I've seen so many boneheaded challenges this year, and something like that could cost you a game.
1: So now the Tigers, Jonty, move it to that eastern side again. 31 metres out from their own line. Most of the play's been on that side of the field. Bader Lanyon goes right to Rel May. And May is caught, standing in the tackle. And there was Cleese Haas back on the field. Bader Lanyon goes right to Seyfarth, to Madden. They spread it to the right to Buller. Then the pass away down to Pat Herbert. Got away from AJ Brimson twice. Pushed backwards, though. Firmamore is there. And Beaufort-Moore makes the tackle. 10 metres in from the western touchline. Played on the last to Taruva. Goes left to Madden. Low trajectory kick. Bounces down to that southwest corner. Kinney picks it up with sure hands. 14 out from his own line. Got past Madden, but now flung to the ground. 19 out from his own line. Good chase by, in there was Jareem Buller and also Lanyon. Now they work it open side right to Firmore. He's caught 28 out from his own line. We've had 18 minutes of the second half, and the scoreline is 24 all West Tigers and the Gold Coast Titans. Now Sami went on a probing run across field, but he just finished off. Pat Herbert said, enough. Down you go, Philip. 14 short of halfway. Pasco goes right. Kinney, bit of a goose step there, and he's caught, though, 9 short of halfway. It's a magical moment in the first half. Keanu Kinney. Now Fetawaka up the middle. Runs into heavy traffic. The Tigers have really lifted since those 2 tries. In 6 minutes, gets them back to level pegging. Campbell, the kick from halfway on the last. Is that going to go in the full again? No. Well, Taruva got himself in position. Bounced just in the field of play. He has to go back for it. And he's caught by Brimson in goal. All he had to do, Sunia Taruva, was put his foot over the touchline, touch it on his fingertip, and it would have been out in the full. But he didn't attempt to catch it. It bounced in the field of play, took a very favourable Gold Coast bounce, and he had to skedaddle after it and grounds it in goal.
3: Well, he definitely put his foot over the sideline. He was going to touch the ball, but I think the ball actually bends away from him, and he doesn't have enough room to actually touch it. Oh, no, he pulled his hand away. All he had to do was leave his hand out, and he would have had it sorted.
1: Short line dropout. It's like he didn't trust the process. Line dropout. Great take by Campbell. Passes it left to Firmore. He puts her on a don't argue. Got away from one. Over the 10-metre line, Bo Firmore. Now he's put to the ground by Bolle. 5 out. 10 in from touch. Northwest corner. Titans attack. Brimson dummy half. Goes right Campbell. Then away to Curtis Moran. He's caught 8 metres out from the line. 24 all the score, 19 and a half gone second half. Pasco fires it left away to Campbell. Took on the defensive line, but a great tackle. Madden was in there with Bolle, 4 out. Played to Brimson. Long pass right to Moran again. Straight up the middle court. 4 out from the line by Seyfarth. And he'll play the ball to the left. They go Brimson. A stab kick, rather Campbell. Was not a good kick, but he gets six more. It's played out by the Tigers. Swings in the tackle. Offloads to Pascoe. Goes to the right to Fotowaker. And he's felled 8 metres out. So a new set begins here for the Gold Coast. Ball played, Pascoe. Hands it off on the inside. Kenny got the pass back to Fotowaker. They send it left to Harrison. He stops in slow motion. Taken by Bolle Tenau. Right in front of the northern goalpost. At least the left upright. Only Pascoe dummy half. Inside pass away to Haas, but he's not going anywhere. Good defence, West Tigers. 8 metres out from their line. 20 minutes gone. 20 minutes left, second half. 24 all. Brimson tips the ball onto Sami. Dives over and scores.

0: the corner. Philip Sami gets it down, and the Gold Coast back in front. So this is one of those you score, we score, you score games. 28-24, Titans lead. Try to Sami, 19 minutes, 15 to go, Luke Lewis.
1: Yeah, well, nice bit of play here from the West Tigers on the left side, but Taruva, I reckon he'd be sitting there going, what was I doing? I had it all sorted, and I just pulled my hand away, but then they finally, the Gold Coast Titans, they just do everything at speed on this left edge. They get the ball out the back a couple of times, but the tip on, just a quick little tip on there. I don't know if it was AJ Brimson, I think it was, and it just comes up a nice little pass to hit Philip Sami, and then it's a foot race to the corner, and he gets it down two hands, and that is a superb bit of execution in this kind of conditions that are wet and slippery out there at the moment.
0: Let's go downstairs, John Gibbs.
2: Yeah, beautifully executed. I just got to move back here a little bit, and
0: oh, you're right in front of Jaden.
2: Yes.
0: So how about I come to you after the kick?
2: Okay, it's all right.
0: No, you just relax. I'd rather hear from you than the poor old whisper.
3: It's a minute.
0: Here's Jaden Campbell. Gibbsy might have to move off his seat here. Very close. Campbell, I know Gibbsy hates to be close by when he's shouting to you. Campbell, 24 out, half a metre in from touch. 18 minutes, 10 left. Titans 28, Tigers 24. Here's Campbell, he strikes it, hooking, hooking, misses near side, no goal. So he's 4 out of 5. It is 28-24, Gold Coast lead. West now down to John Gibbs.
2: Well, Philip Sami, he's been such a good finisher for the Gold Coast, and he's going to be a Dragons player, of course, next year. But he's scored now 8 tries in his past 7 games against the Tigers and 4 in his last 4 at Leichhardt Oval. So he is a prolific try scorer at Leichhardt Oval and against the Tigers.
0: All right, Jonty, now around the grounds. Thank you, Zeno. AFL, St Kilda, 82. GWS Giants, 76. And in the netball, Giants, 62, leading the Swifts, 59. So now from the kickoff, repeating in the Queensland Cup as well. Burley, 22, beat PNG Hunters, 12. And that after North Devils beat Tweed Seagulls. So now it is the Gold Coast with the ball. And off the wing comes Jensen Taumoipiau. Plays a 25 out from his own line. They work it left to Cleese Haas. He's caught 34 out from his own line. Plays the ball out of dummy half. Pasco sends it away right. As the Titans are within 5 of halfway, Bunty Afoa back on the field, involved in that tackle on Morin. It's played to Pasco. He goes right to Kinney. Kinney dummies, goes himself, and nailed 4 metres in Tiger Town. Courtesy of Seyfarth. And also there was the hooker Lanyon. Kick downfield on the last from Campbell. Down to Taruva. He's got the kick and takes it. 19 out from his own line. Tackled by Brimson. It is a delayed penalty for a shove off the ball going to the West Tigers.
1: Oh, he's going to try and challenge this. I would not be challenging this.
0: Well, there's players have run from everywhere. And they are going to challenge, Louis. Let's have a listen first.
1: Philip Sami.
3: Challenge us. On-field ruling is that Phil Sami runs into the back of a player and shoves him out of the contest.
1: That's exactly what happens.
0: So you're suggesting...
1: He doesn't shove him out of the contest,
3: hey,
1: but he runs into him.
3: Mo!
1: He definitely runs into him.
3: I'm not dealing with that.
1: He looks at him and then just runs straight into him.
0: So the Tigers player was drifting to his right. Sami,
4: there's no escorting action from the Tigers.
0: This is one of those...
4: Checking other angles to see the actions of Philip Sami.
1: I'm watching him live, and even the video doesn't show, but he literally plays and he goes, well, I can't get to the
4: ball. Phil Sami looks down at the Tiger player and pushes him in the back. We're supporting the on-field decision.
0: That was a ridiculous challenge.
4: Why would you challenge that? Titans will, however, retain the right to challenge.
0: So West had the ball with a penalty, 23 out from their own line. Gibbsy, that's exactly the sort of thing you were just talking about.
2: Yeah, and that's ludicrous because... It wouldn't have happened either, except he went on like a goose, Philip, and as a result, the referee thought, well, I'll make a really pay for it now. I'm going to give a penalty against you, and that's exactly what happened, and he told Mo Fatuaki he doesn't want the lip from Philip anymore.
0: So now from the tap restart, West Tigers 11 short of halfway. By the way, well done to the gent in the crowd who caught the penalty kick. Madden goes left to Luai, turns it inside to Sione Fainu. He stands in the tackle out there of Fermor and two others, including Pasco. Now they work it right. Oh, gee, that looked almost forward to Bundy Afoa. He's in centre field and stands in the tackle of Fatawaka. 2 metres in Gold Coast territory. Play now to Lanyon. Goes left through hands. Madden to Luai to Sione Fainu. And Howe is there with Pascoe and Harrison. 34 metres out from the goal line. Ball's going to be played just left to Bunty Afoa. Wrapped up 25 metres out. 28-24 Gold Coast. Ball played on the last. Comes right to Madden. He puts up the kick. Looking for it, Kinney. Up they go. Ball lost backwards, I believe, from the West Tigers. Still the last. Tigers have it back. Gold Coast can't wrap up the player with a footy in hand, Herbert. Finally they do. 8 metres out. Changeover. Gold Coast get the footy back with 15 and a half to go. And a 28-24 lead over the West Tigers as Cooper Bye comes back on the field for Gold Coast. Their sixth interchange. They have two to go here at Leichhardt. Luke Lewis.
1: Yes, that was crazy there from the West Tigers. But no, I thought he was going to break through. I'm going to come back to you, Andrew. I don't know what's going on here, but the aircon's killing me.
0: Okay. Must be bad. Tau Moipiau, he's tackled on his own 30. Plays the ball to Pascoe, goes left to Kinney. Kinney's caught 9 metres short of halfway. 20 in from the Western touch on. The good news is, Louis, the good news is that this ground is being redone so they can fix it. Here's the Titans now. Up into West Tigers territory. Fatawaka on the last. Plays the ball to Pascoe. Goes right. Kick downfield by Zane Harrison. Down to the left wing. Stafford Toe with a catch. And instantly hits the deck. 7 out from his own goal line. 14 and a half to go. And the score line is 28-24 to the Gold Coast. Looking for back-to-back victories. Haven't they been rare in recent times? West Tigers, they're in a bit of a hole at the moment. And they're still well in this game, however. They've got it on that far side again. 24 metres out from their own line. Lanyon goes right to Taruva in off the right wing. Talon May didn't get much of a breather. He's back on for West, their fifth interchange. Comes right now to Afoa. He's caught centre field, 9 metres short of halfway. Last tackle for the home team. Played to Lanyon, goes left to Madden. He runs it, links up instead with Luai. Luai in a trot, goes back to Madden. Madden kicks the ball and finds the grass between the winger Sami and the fullback Kinney. Kinney picks it up, 20 out from his own line. Goes over the 30 and he'll play at 13 short of halfway. Just under 14 minutes to go. And the scoreline 28-24 in favour of the Gold Coast. Now to the left it goes to Sami. He's standing in the tackle, 5 metres short of halfway. Afoa was there along with Sukar. Played it. They work it right side now. Haas flicked it out the back on halfway. Down finds the way through hands. Pascoe to Bye. And Cooper Bye held is the call. 9 metres in West Tigers territory. Dummy half Pascoe goes to his right. And it comes away from Harrison to Campbell. Kinney tip on was brilliant to De Groot. Jalen De Groot angled run. But he's knocked to the deck by Seyfarth. Another big hit. 20 metres out. Plays the ball. They come left to Fatawaka. Then away to Haas. Police Haas dummies. Then he turns around, goes himself. Seyfarth up there again with May and Afoa. 10 out in front of the Northern Post. Played on the last. They swing it left to Harrison. He puts in the crossfield kick. It's a shocking kick. He's having a woeful game, the young halfback. Out on the full. Change over to West Tigers. 10 out from their own line. 12 minutes 40 to go, Luke Lewis. Out is 28-24. Gold Coast lead West.
1: Yeah, that's a tough kick there from Harrison. He's getting it at full speed. Hasn't got much room to work in. It's a tough little kick to get that weight right. That was a good set there by the Gold Coast Titans, making easy metres down the other end. And they're doing a good job in defence at the moment. So the Tigers, they've just got to find a little bit of an opportunity here to get out of their own end, get a little bit of energy back into that jersey.
0: Out to Ruva, good run, set of field. Caught 31 out from his own line. Amazing scene here at Leichhardt. It is absolutely jam-packed. And the last game here for a year or two. 10 short of halfway, West. Talon May plays it. Goes left to Manda Luai. He put on the big David Campese step. Got the pass back to Sione Fainu. He's on halfway. He's confronted by the defence. And he's going to be taken here about a metre in Gold Coast territory. Played on the last. Madden runs at the line. And then a low trajectory stab kick. Down to the southeast corner. And Kiana Kinney tried to let it go of the touchline. Had to field it as it straightened about a millimetre in from touch. He's got it. Four out from his own line, collected by Herbert. Played to Brimson. Goes right now to Sami. And he's taken 10 out from his own line. 11 minutes 30 to go. 28-24 Titans lead. Brimson. He sends the ball up inside right. Gold Coast have it. 13 out from their own line. Taking the tackle there was Tau Moipiau. Comes back open side right. Now the West Tigers defence, they know it's a big set and they're really doing a good job for Moore plays it. Comes right Kinney. Kinney passes off the ground. Dropped by Campbell. Knocked it forward and that is pure panic play from the Gold Coast. West will get the scrum feed. 24 out from the Gold Coast line. 11 minutes to play. Gold Coast 28, West 24. You'd think the Titans were behind with that play.
1: Yeah, absolutely. But it's a really nice play here. I think it was Jock Madden that puts that grubber kick in. It doesn't find touch, and then the pressure coming down from the kick chase to come up with a really nice tackle, and then they kept the pressure on with line speed. They couldn't get out of their own end. Gold Coast were freaking out. They come up with a horrible play to get a knock on, and it gives the West Tigers a little bit of an opportunity here to get some points back on the board and take us into extra time.
0: Gold Coast have to defend here. Luai, okay, you're saying it again. Luai rounded up by Aaron Howe. 15 out from the Gold Coast line. Plays the ball, and they come open side right. Centre fielder Taylan May. Terrell May, the front rower, and he stands in the tackle. 12 out from the goal line. Played now. Lanyon goes right to Madden, then to Luai. Luai, beautiful pass, Buller. Got it away. Taruva near the touchline, but he's nailed 7 metres out and half a metre in. Taruva plays the ball to Herbert. Spins a long ball left to Madden. Short pass away to Fanua Bolle. Left footstep, right footstep. Then he marches forward into the defence. Held up 11 metres out from the goal line. Inside 10 minutes to go. Titans 28, Tigers 24. Lanyon to the left. Madden away, Luai. They've got numbers. Buller. Jerome Buller floats one over the top. The ball's been knocked down by the Gold Coast. Touched by Luai. He scores the try and goal. They're in and it's midway between the touchline and the goal post. And that Gold Coast player looks devastated over there on the eastern side of the field. Aaron Mahau. Or is it Keanu Kinney getting to his feet? Here's Kinney. They've got the touch of the ball. Try to Luai. 28 all, 9 minutes 15 to go.
1: Yeah, well, the Gold Coast Titans, they had a bit of a cracky because they come in, it was a play that's going to go over the top from Jareem Buller. He was dead set going over the top and then, yeah, he makes a play that definitely hits it back but doesn't get enough power onto it to force it dead. And the man on the spot is Jerome Luai. He just puts the ball down and scores a nice try. The try has been confirmed and the Tigers have got a kick to go in front.
0: Back the player to get his hand to the ball was the winger, Jensen Taumoipia. Let's go to the touchline, John Gibbs.
2: Well, that was a calamity of errors, really, from the Gold Coast. And it started with that ridiculous challenge by Philip Sami when he was trying to milk a penalty anyway. It went doubly against him because now they don't have a challenge. They went up the other end of the field. There was a couple of mistakes. And as a result, the West Tigers have now leveled things up. A long way to go and a shock from Jock Madden to put them in front. But Jerome Luai, he's doubled his account with the West Tigers with a double here at Leichhardt. So his four tries in total for the West Tigers have been scored at Leichhardt, and he is having a blinder as a leader today.
0: Jock Madden then 19 metres out. 15 in from the eastern touchline to put West back in front. Currently 28 all, 8 minutes and 11 seconds to go. No shortage of entertainment here at Leichhardt today, that's for sure. Here's Madden now with a right boot for the lead. Madden, he strikes it, likes it, kicks the goal. West 30, now leading Gold Coast 28. And the Tigers led 12-0, 12-6, 12-all. Gold Coast led 18-12 at the break. Then 24-12, 24-18, 24-all. Gold Coast led 28-24, and now the Tigers lead 30-28. So, around the grounds, AFL in the final quarter, St Kilda 95, Giants 88. And in the netball, the Giants in the final game of the season have won their first game of the season. They've beaten the Swifts 66-65, their first win over the Swifts since round one 2022. But at least they can celebrate tonight at the season's end. So now the West Tigers leading 30-28. How confident are you about extra time now, Louis?
1: Yeah, I still think we'll get it.
0: Okay. So now comes to the right, Terrell May has been busy as ever. And he takes defenders with him. 10, 9, 8 metres short of halfway as Fetawaker and Fermor. Plays the ball to Lanyard. Got the pass left. Knocked on by the Tigers, Bolle. The ball picked up by the Gold Coast. Comes right to Jalen DeGroote. He's tackled 8 metres in West Tigers territory. But they're going to come back for the knock on. And that is because no advantage to the Gold Coast. They'll get a scrum feed. 42 out from the West Tigers line in centre field. Gee, that was the blue that they were sweating on Gold Coast, and it was from Fanua Bolle.
1: He's been good too, Bolle.
0: Yeah.
1: He's been really good for the Tigers, the way he's been carrying the ball, but just has a little bit of a look at the Gold Coast Titans' defence before he gets that ball right into the breadbasket and comes up with an error.
0: Chances.
1: But they've got to be squeaky cleany, though. The West Tigers, they can't afford to give away a penalty.
0: 7 minutes.

0: minutes left. Scrum one, it goes left to Philip Sami, and he's taken by Herbert down low. 32 out from the Gold Coast line. Plays the ball, and Pascoe goes right to Haas. And he's standing in the tackle. May, one of three defenders there. Held is the call. 22 out from the west line. Centre field. Ball played to Pascoe. Goes left to Campbell. Short ball for Moore. He's knocked to the ground. 9 metres out from the West Tigers line. 15 in from touch in the corner. He's staying down for Moore. Time off, says referee White Raymond, with 6 minutes 26 to go. There's a Tiger with cramp. For Moore is down. Bit of chaos out there, John Gibbs, just to your left.
1: Yeah, I'm not sure what's happened here, but Fumore went down, just trying to have a look at it there.
2: Oh, yeah, just gets the ankle.
1: I think it's an accident. It's one of those hip-dropping-looking things. So when a player's writhing in agony, you're always worried about the outcome, but he's okay. The thumbs up from the trainer. Both Fumore about to play the ball right in front of the sticks.
0: So he does so now, Jonty, and he comes to the right. Harrison, Cooper...

0: the outcome, but he's okay. The thumbs up from the trainer, both for Moore about to play the ball right in front of the sticks.
1: So he does so now, Jonty, and it comes to the right. Harrison, Cooper by, way to Fatawaker, and he's tackled five out from the goal line, stands in the tackle, Maweke Fatawaker. Played to Pasco, comes left, Cooper by on the surge, quarter metre out, last tackle Gold Coast, Pasco spins it left, Harrison runs across field, turns it into Campbell, put on the toe, ricochet rabbit, dived on now by Herbert for the West Tigers, a metre out from their own goal line. 6 minutes left, West Tigers 30, Gold Coast 28, we've got a thriller on our hands here, Luke Lewis.
2: Yep, a real thriller at the moment, and they've just finished, oh, they've given away a penalty, hit him high. They didn't need that, the Gold Coast Titans. They needed a really good defensive set. They started off well, but just as there's a Taruva that goes down, he must get him as he's going down around the melon. And that is not what you wanted with 5.5 minutes left on the clock and you're down by two.
1: Yeah, Cleese Haas penalised, dear oh dear, for a high tackle. Taruva was very low to the ground. It's hard really to blame the defensive player in that case. So Madden finds touch, 20 out from his own goal line. 5 minutes, 20 to go. West 30, Gold Coast 28. Will these Tigers fans have something to really celebrate? The last game of this configuration of Leichhardt Oval from the tap. Taruva's tackle, 28 out from his own goal line. Plays the ball now to Lanyon. Sends it open side left as the Tigers are 32 metres out from their own goal line with this two-point lead. Now the ball played by Suka. Centre field left to Safer. Back on the field replacing Bundiafoa. 10 short of halfway. Lanyon goes left to Luai. Back on the inside, Sione Fainu. Gets up to halfway, maybe half a metre in Gold Coast territory. 20 in from touch, eastern side. Played, it comes right to Safer. He's up the middle into Dubai for the Waker and for more. He'll play it on the last. 40 out from the Gold Coast line. Lanyon goes right to Madden. High kick down for Keanu Kenny. Taruva leads the chase. Oh, great catch, Keanu Kenny. And then lost the ball. Another error from him. It's picked up by the West Tigers. Bolle, 2 metres out, and it's a penalty. Flicking at the footy, raking it away. Penalty goes to the West Tigers. 2 metres out from the line. Penalties are now 4-1 to West. And Keanu Kenny, talk about your rocks or diamonds. It's Reece Walsh-esque today.
2: Well, Kenny had the ball in his hand. He come up with a big play. He did all the hard work, but he tried to run around just to get a little bit more space. And as he did, the ball flings out. And then the Tigers just pounce on it. So, yeah, that's pretty much your famous words here. They get through this set here, the West Tigers.
1: Terrell May stands in the tackle, 4 metres out. Still 3 minutes 40 to go, but the Gold Coast have got to hold on. Lanyard goes right to Bolle. And he's going to be caught free out from the goal line. Titans were attacking. They had Tigers pinned down, but Cleese Haas gave away the high tackle penalty. And now Jassesi goes from dummy half. Lanyard held up 2 metres out from the line by Fermore. Plays the ball, they spin it left to Madden. Comes back to the right centre field to Luai. He nearly tripped over his own feet by putting on a few steps. Got it right to Herbert. Herbert bounces away from one. Now he's caught 8 metres out from the line by Haas. Plays the ball quickly. And Lanyard goes left away to Madden. Then on to Luai. They're set deep. Away to Jareem Buller. Buller a short pass on that time to Taylan May. May the pass away in front of the hill to Stafford Toa. And he's tackled 8 metres out, a metre in from touch. Last tackle, West Tigers leading 30-28. Taylan May spins it right to Luai. Luai puts in a stab kick, dived on by the Gold Coast Titans. They've got it half a metre out from their goal line through Jensen Taumoipiau, and now Gold Coast on play 2-5 out from their own line. 2.5 to go. West 30, Gold Coast 28. Campbell spins it left to buy, and midway through the tackle count, Louis, they're only 12 out from their own line. Gold Coast.
2: Yeah, they're going to need something special here, Andrew. They're going to have to start shifting the ball. He's a long shift now, but the West Tigers, they've been smart. They've been patient. But they're getting up nice and quick too.
1: Now Gold Coast on their own 20. Pasco goes right. Kenny, short ball away to Howe. And he's lost the ball again. Gold Coast have given themselves no chance late in this game at all. Arama Howe with the latest error. And the West Tigers have it through Taylan May. 22 out from the goal line. Leading 30-28 with 2 minutes to go. Safer. He stands in the tackle. 13 out from the goal line. West can ice it here. Safer keeps walking. Plays it down to Lanyard. Goes right to Terrell May. Sends it into Fanua Bolle. He just shrugs away from Kenny. Fends away from for more. Now tackled by Fatawaker, 2 metres out from the goal line. Next to the right upright.

0: Lanny dummy half. Gets the pill, spins it away left to Madden. Then an ordinary pass, good hands by Luai. He's tackled 10 metres out, 1 minute 23 to play. Luai slowly to his feet, plays it to Sione Fainu. Open. Well, he passed it to nobody, goes behind all of them. Terrell May's got to go back to the 30 to pick it up, then beat a dreadful tackle attempt from Fumor. Taken now by Fetawaker, 21 out, stood in the tackle. 1 minute and 5 seconds to go. West with it, Madden. Turns the ball inside to Tony Sukar. Takes on by, beat him. Beats Arama Howe. Taken though, finally, 7 out by Haas and Fetawaker. Last tackle, West, who lead 30 to 28. Lanyard goes left to Luai. Luai jinks, beats one tackle. Gold Coast have got to put him down. They won't. That defence is pathetic. Luai's over to score the try. He's got three. Game set. Bingo. The Tigers are going to win. Jerome Luai. Score 38 seconds to go. West 34, Gold Coast 28. Kick to come. The Tigers have got this at Leichhardt.
1: Yeah, too good, Jerome Luai. He's had a really good game. He wanted to step up from last week. He's had a blinder tonight, three tries, but this one here just gets the ball. He's looking up, nothing doing, skipping across field. Oh, hang on, a little bit of a half gap for here near the post, and then just puts his head down, gets down low, drives those legs with a little bit of a goose step again, and he goes over and scores that try and gets the Seals the win. That is beautiful work, but I love the look on his face. He knows how important it is for the club and how good it is to send this West Tigers fans here at Leichhardt over for the last time off for a win.
0: And they're standing in front of us in the stand here. They're waving bye-bye to Josh Hannay. Let's go down to the touchline. John Gibbs.
2: Oh, what a fine game by Jerome Luai. They needed him to lead today, and he did from the front. Three tries. As I said previously, he only had two in his total life at the West Tigers. So he's doubled that and some. A great captain's effort in the second half. They made 2 minute mistakes to Gold Coast, but good comeback by the Tigers.
0: Here's Madden right in front. The crowd roars as the siren sounds. Here comes Jock Madden. He kicks the goal, and his goal kicking has been terrific. 5 out of 5, or is it 6 out of 6, actually? And it's now West defeating Gold Coast by 36 points to 28 here at Leichhardt Oval. I haven't seen a crowd figure yet, but it was absolutely chock-a-block here at Leichhardt. 36-28, West beat Gold Coast in the last game before Leichhardt gets a facelift. For the Tigers, tries to Starford Toa in the 13th minute, Taylan May in the 27th, Jerome Luai in the 48th, Alex Seyfarth in the 54th, Jerome Luai in the 71st, and again in the 80th minute, his third try. Jock Madden, 6 goals from 6 attempts, 3 restarts and a successful challenge. For Gold Coast, 28 points, tries to Jaden Campbell in the 31st minute, Curtis Moran in the 35th, Arama Howe in the 37th, Beaufort Moore in the 43rd, Philip Sami in the 61st, and Jaden Campbell, 4 goals from 5 attempts, Arama Howe on report for lifting his knees whilst in possession in the 23rd minute, 2 restarts, 1 unsuccessful challenge, penalties 4-1, of the Tigers. 18-12 Gold Coast led at half time, but the West Tigers win a seesawing game 36-28. And I think, really, despite their talent and what they showed, Gold Coast, that's why they're coming second or third last. They just couldn't ice things at the end.
1: No, that's right. They get off to a good lead, they score some good tries, they got the game in the bag, and then they just switch off for bits and pieces. And then when it's important to come up with an important set to get out of their own end and just kick into corners and just be patient and wait for the West Tigers to make a mistake, they don't. They try and force their hand every time. But the West Tigers, they had to dig deep. They found something. They've waited for a bit of an opportunity, and then all of a sudden they get a couple of nice tries. But Jerome Luai had a huge play.
0: And this is the team also that led 12-0, found themselves down 24-12, having been beat last week 68-0. Alex Seyfarth was a difference to the Tigers, not only with his defence, but his running of the football. John Gibbs, he's with you now.
2: Yeah, had a fine game, Alex Seyfarth, and Alex promoted into the starting side today. The whole side was under pressure after what happened last week, and you responded.
3: Yeah, for sure, mate. I think that game last week is in us. We built a lot of hard work and just working for each other this year, so it was quite disappointing. But today we knew we had to come out here to Leichhardt Oval and really do a job. So I think the boys come out today, really put on a show for the fans, and it was quite pleasing to see.
2: Well, what was disappointing, I suppose, was the fact that you dominated. The play the ball speed was amazing. You led 12-0, everything was going beautifully. Then, bang, bang, bang, they're in front at halftime, 18-12. What was the talk like at halftime?
3: Just go back to how we started the game. I think the first 32 minutes of that game, we really dominated through our kick chase, plus three, really turning them around. So we went back to that.
4: Nice to
2: There's the cover. There's Alex Toll and Adam Dewey congratulating Alex. Yeah, they're taking the salary cap, says Alex. He should be able to get more of it. But Jerome Luai, what a skipper's knock, because the noise, and I think baloney, but some people talking about him going to PNG, it's affected the Tigers. It's a team effort, and he really stood up today.
3: Yeah, for sure, mate. I think he just showed today what a class player he is and why we brought him to this club. So I think for him to get a few tries here tonight, steer us around the park and really, really dominate through his aggression and really just working hard for each other. So it was really pleasing to see him get a few tries here and just get all the noise off his back.
2: Now, those two players that were mucking around, taking the mickey out of you, Alex and also Adam, you'd be optimistic if you can win some games. You're still in the hunt for the finals too. There must be great optimism.
3: Yeah, for sure, mate. I think we've got a big focus on this club, just taking it session by session, week by week. So we'll review this game tomorrow, see what we can work on, and we'll think about the finals when it comes.
2: And what about the fact that Leichhardt Oval, no longer, it's going to be a couple of years out, redevelopment. It's been a pretty special place for the Tigers.
3: Yeah, for sure, mate. I love this place. I played all my junior footy here, played junior grand finals, and every time I get a chance to run out here, I love it.
2: Well done. You made the most of your promotion to the starting lineup. Good play.
3: Thanks, mate. Appreciate it.
0: Alex Afart down there with John Gibbs, and there's people everywhere on the field of play here at Leichhardt. The big crowd trying to get out of the place. Well, some just don't want to leave. So we'll see how long that lasts. But Gibbs is right down there amongst it. He's in the southern in-goal area. So I've got the binoculars out. I think he's trying to get Jareem Buller, the West Tigers fullback, after the Tigers 36 beat Gold Coast 28. And here he is, the West Tigers number one, Gibbsy.
2: Yeah, Jareem's always got a smile on his face, and he's just had a cuddle of his nephew. Jareem, it looked a little bit dodgy for a while there in the second half. You started so well, but all's well that ends well.
5: Yeah, for sure. First half, they came back at the back end of the half, and then we sort of like dropped our heads, but then we came out firing, and yeah, the boys put in the effort to get the win at the end.
2: Yeah, and what made it all the more meritorious is the fact they scored early in the second half as well. So you boys were under pressure, and when you've been beaten the previous week 68-0, you can drop your confidence.
5: Yeah, I put us under a bit of pressure when I made that error there in the second half, but the boys, they done well to keep fighting. I think we sort of soaked in the energy from the crowd, so it gave us energy.
2: And Jerome, you've had a lot of luck here at Leichhardt Oval over your brief career. Special place, and it's going to be closed down for a couple of years or however long the redevelopment takes.
5: Yeah, it's going to be down for a few years, but this is one of my favourite grounds to play at. This is where I played my first cup game, and this is where I scored my first try in NRL, so yeah, this place holds a special place in my heart. And yeah, I can't wait to play here again in 2 years.
2: Yeah, and look, there's a lot of players that really stood up today, but no more than your skipper, Jerome Luai.
5: Yeah, 100%. I think he just put his hand up. He embraced the challenge for all of us, and he took us forward. So shout out to Romy.
2: And you get another opportunity against a quality side, the Dolphins, next week, next Saturday afternoon.
5: Yeah, that's going to be a big challenge for us.
2: Is that at Campbelltown?
5: Yeah, Campbelltown. It's going to be a big challenge for us. This week was a big challenge, but next week's going to be even bigger. So just got to prep well this week and, focus
2: next week. Just a word on your opposition, number one, yeah. Keanu Kinney. He's a fine player. You beat him in the air a couple of times in that first half, but then in a twinkling of the eye, he did three things that sort of put you under pressure. Not you, but
5: yeah.
2: The team.
5: Yeah, he's a freak. I sort of got him at the first half, but then he started getting me in the back end of the first half. He kept making breaks. I don't know how to double D him. He was so quick. Shout out to Keanu. He's a good player, class player, so I can't wait for the battles ahead.
2: Well, Jerome, great win, great bounce back after last week, and thanks for joining ABC Sport.
5: Thank you, brother. Appreciate it.
0: Yeah, Jerome Buller down there with John Gibbs in the southern in-goal area. West 36, Gold Coast 28. We'll get some more reaction on field. Luke Lewis with his ABC Player of the Year points. Scott Sorensen will join us in the box. Gibbs will be back up here as well for the post-game show. We'll get our wow moment of the week. And, Soro, another debut for him. His wow moment of the week. Probably just having a weekend off would be suitable for Sorrow. We'll get his thoughts on the game as well. You can text 0467 920 222, but at the moment I can't read them because we've got no Wi-Fi here. So hopefully that'll be rectified as people start making their way out of the ground. Now, where is Gibbsy's brand new, albeit creased, jacket gone? Louis, you've got the eagle eye. Where am I looking here? Because he was down, right down to our right. Now there's a million people.
1: Surely you can see his little arms flapping.
0: Well, I know he's an arm flapper. He nearly takes off. Sorrow's got him. Oh, there he is. Oh, Ralph Tucker's arms are up. Oh, he's got his favourite down to you, Jonty.
2: Yeah, we got Keanu, also known as Mini Kenny, with us. Keanu, great finish last week. Obviously, we spoke to you on ABC Sport last week, but you had a good lead. It just slipped away. A few errors from the team and not a good result.
4: Yeah, it was a tough one to take. We were in front for most of the game and we were controlling it there, but a few mistakes from myself and some crucial errors sort of cost us the game. So very disappointed with that, and yeah, it's a bit hard to take right now.
2: I wouldn't be too hard on yourself. I think you had a fine game. You put your team back into the play. The conditions, though, for your style of play and the type of play that you wanted to play, particularly at the end of the game when you get behind, very tough, very greasy. It sort of rained most of the game.
4: Yeah, definitely. It was a bit slippery there. And, sort of, like I said, made too many mistakes in the end that cost us the game. So, yeah, I don't know what else to say.
2: That's all right. Yeah, you don't get much. You don't get much one-on-one play against your opposition, number one. But Jareem Buller, he's a fine player also.
4: Yeah, he's an awesome player, man. And they attacked us with those high balls, and he's awesome in the air. I need to be better in the air there, but he's an awesome player, bro. And
2: well, you got Penrith next week, so that's going to be a tough ask.
4: Yeah, definitely. But we take every team. We don't take any team lightly. So the reigning premiers before Broncos 4 years in a row, so I will be up for it.
2: Well, you've been thrilling people. You didn't get the result that you'd like today, but always appreciate you joining ABC Sport. Thanks, Keanu.
4: Appreciate it, bud. Thank you very much.
0: Keanu Kinney down there with John Gibbs in the middle of the field. Clearly very disappointed. He did some brilliant things in that first half that led to three quick Gold Coast tries and then made some really costly errors as well. It's a real mixed bag from Keanu Kinney. One thing not in doubt is his ability. It's brilliant. Gibbsy will join us shortly back in the broadcast box. The rain seems to have abated at the moment, and there's just a big Leichhardt celebration going on here. People seem very reluctant to leave. If you could all get out of the joint by 6:30, we'd appreciate it. But for now, they're hanging around. Louis, they don't want to leave this place.
1: No, well, it's all over, isn't it? They're not playing here anymore for a couple of years until it's all finished up. But they've got all the players over there. They're about to get a big photo. That's what it is, in front of the Leichhardt Hill. This will be a famous photo that they'll keep forever, but then it will not probably be there anymore. Is that all getting knocked out?
0: Oh, no, the refurbishments aren't that extensive.
1: Oh. No. Oh, they're making it as if that's a whole new hill's going.
0: Oh, well, maybe. Maybe I'm wrong. In the AFL full-time, and St Kilda 96 defeated the Giants 88. So a win there in the AFL to Saints at Docklands, 96-88. We'll wrap up all the sport events of the day. And the big story, obviously, is the win by the Socceroos. They won 2-0 over Turkey. We'll get the wrap from Ned Hall very, very shortly, actually, before Gibbsy rejoins us. But, Louis, what about your ABC Player of the Year points?
1: Well, Jareem Luai gets three. I do think he had a captain's knock today. Led well, kicked well, set up a couple of tries, scored three himself. Had a really good game of footy, so he gets my three. I went Alex Seifer for two. Come up with that try score. He scored a try. His defence was pretty brutal. I thought he had a really good game. He was strong. His carries were strong, so he gets my two. And then I went Pascoe for the Gold Coast Titans, a little number nine. I thought he played really well in the first half. I thought he was brilliant out of dummy half. His running game, he set up Keanu Kinney in the backfield three or four times, so he gets my one.
0: Yeah, he knows what he's doing, doesn't he?
1: He does. Yeah, he had a good game. It's just he couldn't get as heavily involved in the second half as he did the first.
0: Now, Scott Sorensen's about to rejoin us here in the box as well. 36-28, West Tigers beat the Gold Coast. 3 points, Jareem Luai. 2 points, Alex Seifarth. 1 point to Gold Coast hooker Oliver Pascoe. Sorry, it was a seesawing old game, wasn't it? But Tigers probably held their nerve better than the Gold Coast, would you say?
6: Yeah, most definitely. It was disappointing signs there from the Titans. They really, the back end of the first half, sorry to say, they just really started to turn it on, complete sets, score some amazing tries, and I thought they were going to bring that energy again in the second half. But, yeah, look, just hurt.

0: themselves a little bit with a few poor kicks, a few poor errors, and it really hurt them at the end. But taking nothing away from the Tigers, they really started to get their groove on and score some really good tries. And as you touched on there, Jerome Luai, he just did a fantastic job.
1: Yeah, he sure did. You might have to move a bit to your left, sorry, so little Jonty can get back in.
0: Apologies.
1: In his jacket. You don't need to apologise, but yeah, back you come. So 36-28, West beat the Gold Coast. It was 24-12 to the Gold Coast, and it looked like Gold Coast by how many. They'd scored four tries in 12 minutes, but then the Tigers bounced back with tries to Jerome Luai, Alex Saifarth. In fact, three second-half tries to Jerome Luai. The crowd, 17,773, the final crowd for this configuration of Leichhardt, 17,773. So I can see that on the screen. Maybe we're working again. I'll try and refresh our text line, 0467 920 222. And it's up and working again. Guys, Derek and Lee walking out of Leichhardt Oval just now, watching the Tiger supporters grab the plastic seats as souvenirs. Looks like old Cumberland Oval days. Well, I hope that doesn't end up in a fiery situation a couple of days from now. Grab a bit of historic turf, says another. Boys, so happy with my Tigers win. However, it certainly wasn't their best performance, but a win is a win. They owed it to their supporters from Tiger Thule. Well, they gave it to them. And again, trailing 24-12, John Gibbs, welcome back to you. Having lost last week 68-0, that showed a bit of character today.
2: It certainly did, and running into the breeze. So they had the breeze in the second half, and the Titans, and I don't think the Titans really used it well. They made some errors. When they made errors there and they're struggling to get out of their own 20-metre zone, seriously, Andrew, you could have hoiked it and chased. That would have been a better option. But they just they did panic, and as I was walking up the steps, I could hear your conversation. I think Ralph went up my lift. He's lazy. But anyway, so I
1: certainly did not. He did not.
2: Well, he must have sprinted then. I lost him. But anyway, what I did hear you say is they held their nerve better, and that's exactly what they did. They were good. And Jerome Luai, I mean, what a game. And there's no doubt, and as I said, I think it's erroneous what's been said. It's nothing to do with him going to PNG. It's just the way things go. So you look for an excuse. They've had lots of players out. But his game today was enormous, absolutely enormous. And without Appy, they'd won one game, Andrew, out of 11 without Appy. So they really miss him, and Jerome stood up for Appy and himself today. He was worth two men.
3: Well, they'll be happy today that they got the win without him, wouldn't they?
2: Oh, Louis, why don't you be this funny on air? Oh, during the game, I mean.
1: Gents, about time Jerome Luai did something. According to Gibbs' earlier stats, that's his sixth try. Happy to get the win. Few and far between, but not pretty. As usual, long-suffering Tigers fan James in Bundy. 0467 920 222. Still a million people out in the middle and a million people still here in the ground. Glover Street's going to be fun to get out of a little bit later on. You're with John Gibbs, Scott Sorensen, Luke Lewis, who doesn't have to worry about Glover Street. Lewis found his own spot. I'm Andrew Moore. Now, a huge day. Socceroos at the FIFA World Cup, 2-0 winners over Turkey. Ned Hall has been in the World Cup studio. Tell us all about it, Ned.
4: Andrew, it really was a win for the ages for the Socceroos, up against a very strong Turkish side who'd come through qualification through the playoffs, but the only defeat that they'd suffered through their qualification campaign was against one of the strongest teams in the world in Spain. They've got a team full of superstars, but Australia had a superstar team playing against them today. Before a ball had been kicked, there were some surprises. Patrick Beach chosen ahead of Matt Ryan in goal, the captain's armband going to Harry Suter. Cam Burgess was selected in the heart of defence over young star Lucas Herrington, and in the centre of midfield, Jackson Irvine was left out in favour of youngster Paul Okon-Engstler. Mo Torre was fit to start up front, and Nestori Irankunda also got the nod to start for Australia ahead of Christian Volpato, the Italian player who just changed his nationality to represent the Socceroos. And Popovic's selections paid dividends. First of all, a terrific save from Patrick Beach, and off the back of it, straight away Australia broke downfield and Nestori Irankunda did the rest.
5: Over the top here's Nestori, great first touch, Nestori!
4: The Turkish lineup contained around $300 million worth of attacking talent across a couple of players. Arda Güler, the superstar, plays for Real Madrid.

0: and he was joined on the field in the second half by Juventus's Kenan Yildiz, and Turkey really applied the pressure through the second 45 minutes. But Connor Metcalf got a goal for Australia on the break.
1: Connor Metcalf, who's on the burst. Metcalf, it opens up beautifully.
2: Suffer this whole second half. We've suffered and suffered and put our bodies on the line for one another. And a moment of pure brilliance from Connor Metcalf.
0: Commentary there, courtesy of SBS, where you'll find all the matches through this World Cup. The final tally saw 30 shots for Turkey with 8 on target. Australia had 9 shots, but 4 on target. However, 2 of those hit the back of the net, and that was enough to get Australia's second win in opening matches at World Cups, following on from the 2006 heroics they had against Japan. Up next for Australia, kicking off at 5 a.m. Australian Eastern Standard Time against the USA in Seattle next Saturday morning. And get ready for a feast of football all week, because there's 4 games every day over the course of the next week. Earlier on, Qatar had a 1-1 draw against Switzerland. Scotland had their first win at a World Cup in 36 years, and Brazil were held to a 1-1 draw by last World Cup semi-finalists Morocco. The games to be played across Monday see Sweden play Tunisia, Belgium plays Egypt, Spain takes on Cape Verde, and Saudi Arabia plays against Uruguay. Andrew?
3: Hey, good stuff, Ned. Thank you very much. Yeah, great day for the Socceroos. 2-0 winners over Turkey to kick off their World Cup campaign. That'll be a hell of a game next Saturday morning at 5 a.m. against the United States. Gibbsy, you look so proud in that new jacket of yours. It held up well?
4: It held up well. Yeah, it was rain. It got cold down there too, and it was very breezy. But not very good paper mache in my program.
3: Yeah, but you're an old pro. You've done that a lot.
4: Yeah, well, no, I am, and I had the plastic sleeve to put it in, but I had it in my bag. I forgot it in my microphone at the start.
3: Can you explain that to me, Jonty? You've been doing this a fair while.
4: Yeah.
3: How you went down to the sideline with Sean's microphone? Well, what happened there?
4: Well, often Ralph takes it, and
3: that's
4: Dennis...
3: It's Ralph's fault.
4: No, it's not Ralph's. It's no one's fault. It's no one's fault. But what happened?
3: I think it is someone's
4: fault. Ralph sometimes takes it with Ralph and not there. So, you know, good teamwork. Ralph and I love working down the sideline.
3: Yes.
4: And then when he doesn't, you've got Dennis who puts all the gear on me, you know, the headsets and the receiver or whatever you call that thing.
3: Yep.
4: The doodah. And, and Dennis, if Ralph hasn't got the microphone, normally presents it with me. He presented me with, guess what? Nothing.
3: So it's Dennis's fault.
4: Dennis's fault. Absolutely.
3: You turned that around beautifully.
4: Dennis the Menace.
3: 0467 920 222. Now start thinking, boys, about your wow moment of the weekend. Just one moment.
0: I already got it.
3: That made you go wow.
4: I got it.
3: You've got it. You've got it.
4: Just by the way.
3: Yes.
4: That's Jerome Luai's first 3 tries today. He's only ever got singles and a couple of doubles.
3: There you go. 0467 92. I'm not used to post game morsels.
4: Well, that's an interesting one. It was a very important one too.
3: Hardly heard Brimson's name during the call. He did a bit. It was in fits and starts though. Well done, Wes. That's the way you win. I hope the Warriors in Canberra were watching. That's from Rowdy Andy. All right, well, let's go through the whole weekend. South Sydney defeated Brisbane 48-6 at Stadium Australia back on Thursday night. ABC Player of the Year points, 3 to Jai Gray, 2 to Keon Kolomatangi, and 1 to South winger Alex Johnston, who scored 4 tries. Alex Johnston now 229 in his incredible career for the South Sydney Rabbitohs. But that night was all about Jai Arrow and his family. Really was very moving. Then on Friday night, the Dolphins 48 defeated the Sydney Roosters 10. 3 points from Billy Moore to Dolphins halfback Isaiah Katoa, 2 to centre Herbie Farnworth, and 1 to Dolphins hooker Jeremy Marshall-King. Last night in Auckland, Cronulla Sutherland 10 defeated Warriors 8. 3 points from Louis to Braden Trindle, the Cronulla Sutherland 5-8, as everyone runs onto the field here at Leichhardt. 2 points to Warriors hooker Wade Egan, and 1 point to Cronulla's fullback William Kennedy. Last night at Western Sydney Stadium, it was Parramatta 15 defeated Canberra 12. 3 points Isaiah Iongi for Parramatta. 2 points to second rower Kitione Kautonga, and 1 point to Kelma Tuolangi. West Tigers 36 here defeated the Gold Coast Titans 28.

0: Very, very entertaining game of rugby league at Leichhardt Oval, that's for sure and certain. And what we had was Player of the Year points three to Jerome Luai, who scored three tries, 2 points to Alex Seyfarth, and 1 point to Gold Coast hooker Oliver Pascoe. So the NRL table now, after 15 rounds, so we've got, 12 rounds to go. And, of course, one State of Origin on Wednesday night coming up, and then Game 3. So still 3 or 4 weeks where the competition will be affected by the State of Origin series. And as I wait for my phone to work so I can update the table, here we go. Penrith on top, 28 points. Sorry, 3 wins clear of the Warriors, who are second on 22. Then Manly Warringah third on 20. Dolphins fourth on 20. Cronulla Sutherland fifth on 20. Sydney Roosters sixth on 20. And Newcastle seventh on 20. Then in eighth spot, we've got South Sydney on 18 points. North Queensland and the West Tigers are now on 18. Then the Melbourne Storm 14, so they're 4 points out of the top eight. Canterbury Bankstown 14. Then you drop off to Canberra and Brisbane and Parramatta on 12. Gold Coast Day on 10. St George Illawarra back on 6. So Wednesday night we're on air from 7 p.m. at the MCG. Hopefully with 90,000 plus others. Myself, Louis Gibbsy and Matthew Elliott for Origin 2. 7 p.m. on air. Kickoff around about 8 o'clock. Then on Thursday night, where it's... Oh, hang on. That can't be the right round. Round 16... we get to Friday night football. Oh, we're off to Newcastle. Giddy up. And it's Newcastle v St George Illawarra. We'll be on air from 7 p.m, 8 o'clock kickoff. And Luke Lewis and John Gibbs will join me up there. You want to come? Sorry?
1: When's that Friday? I'll be on the Gold Coast, I think.
0: Okay. The things you make up. Then on Saturday, we'll be on air from 2 p.m. Our show coming to you from Campbelltown Stadium, and we'll call the 3 o'clock game between West Tigers and the Dolphins. Louis will be there, so will Michael Carrianis. At 5:30, you're off the hook, Scott. Penrith plays the Gold Coast at Robina Stadium. Quentin Hull calling that with Clinton Schafowski and Zane Bojack. Then... we've got Canterbury Bankstown and Manly Warringah at Stadium Australia at 7:30 with Brett Sprigg, Dean Halitau and Ruan Sims. Sunday, we're on air from midday. We're in the boardroom on Sunday. That's going to get a bit wild and wacky. At 2 p.m, we're going to call the game being played in Christchurch between the Warriors and North Queensland. The three of us will be there. And then at 4 p.m. at Amy Park in Melbourne, the Melbourne Storm take on the Canberra Raiders with Quentin Hull, Ryan Hoffman and Ian Cohen. Then Sydney Roosters and Cronulla Sutherland. That'll be a big game from 6:15 Sunday night at the SFS with Brett Sprigg, Dean Halitau and Ruan Sims. Buys for the Broncos, Parramatta and the South Sydney Rabbitohs. So that's how it's looking for round 17. All right, boys, you ready? You've got your wow moments? Let's do it. Connor Watson, take it away.
2: Wow. Wow. Oh, that was crazy.
0: That still makes me laugh every time. That was Connor calling a game with me and Mudgee that went to extra time. Righto, Louis, you were first off to declare you were ready for your wow moment of the weekend, which was...
3: the best charge down I've ever seen from Will Kennedy. How could you not go past that? I don't know. Still don't know how the ball didn't hit the ground. And then comes up with a massive play, stops the Warriors from winning, and then go up the other end and give them an opportunity to get the win as well.
0: All right, Will Kennedy charge down from Luke Lewis.
4: This could be our first triple dead heat wow moment because, as Louis said, how can you go past that?
0: I'm going to go past that.
4: Well,
0: but Will Kennedy for you, charge down. Scott Sorensen.
1: Will Kennedy.
3: And I know what you're going
1: to
3: say.
1: I had to watch it 3 times just to see where the ball went.
3: And I know what you're going to say, Andrew.
0: It was unbelievable. Yes, what am I going to say, Louis?
3: You're going to say the field goal.
0: No.
3: Oh, okay.
0: No. I'm going a little bit different. I'm going Joey Arrow ringing the legacy bell on Thursday night. I know you boys weren't there. It was one of the most moving things I've ever experienced at a rugby league ground. And to see the South players running out in those white jerseys, you know how much I hate alternate jerseys in footy. This one was an amazing concept. It looked amazing. The big green arrow written on the back of all the jerseys, indicating that we don't want anything getting in the road of complete focus for Joey Arrow and his family with his motor neurone disease diagnosis. And to see the emotion on Joey Arrow's face with his wife and one-year-old daughter as they came onto the field, and the emotion from the players who had tears in their eyes before the game, I've never experienced that before in a footy field. And we were there when Nathan Merritt rang the legacy bell, who's got a death sentence with a cancer diagnosis himself, Nathan Merritt. That was horribly sad. But I can't remember ever feeling as

0: emotional as seeing Jai Arrow on the field on Thursday. And then even after the game, he's arm in arm with Adam Reynolds for a long time, being a former Brisbane Bronco. The fact the Broncos embraced it as well, with Jai written on their alternate Cyril Connell inspired navy blue jerseys. Jai Arrow was Bronco number 222. That number was on all the jerseys. Jerseys from both sides auctioned off, with all the money going to the Arrow family and to raise money for research into motor neurone disease. That really rocked my socks.
1: Yeah, congratulations to both clubs.
0: Yeah, 100%.
1: Not only, you know, it was so special because he played for both clubs, obviously, but it was well done, and we've got big things coming up for Jai July as well, surrounding his birthday, which is fantastic. And that is nice, and I think even though that all came through the TV, it would have been far more moving. I mean, I was there sideline when Nathan Merritt rang the bell, so just to see that, I think if I was there, I would have been in tears.
0: One of those things, Soro, that you know, everyone in the sport obviously has embraced, and this is not just about Jai. I mean, there are many, many Australians currently dealing with motor neurone disease, and currently, as it stands, it is a death sentence. But the way rugby league has rallied, AFL has rallied around them, having dealt with the brave and brilliant Neil Danaher until he lost his battle a few weeks ago, that's been moving too.
2: Absolutely. I'm actually a little bit emotional just thinking about it, to be honest, and thinking back to those scenes and watching him and his family stand there. And it would have been, very tough. But it really is, Andrew. It's amazing how much the game is getting behind, obviously, Jai, and as he touched on, everyone just, sorry, I'm a little bit lost for words for it, but, mate, it really is amazing how the game in AFL and rugby league and the community and everyone's just getting behind it. It really is special, and it's amazing to see.
0: And Alex Johnson speaking after the game on the touchline, MC, was it down there on Thursday? And he said it was just, he used the word funny, and I know exactly what he meant, but it's just weird that they're lining up just before a big game, and then all of a sudden, Kion Kolomatangi described Jai Arrow as a big crybaby, and he said then they're all crying before running onto the field for a game. But look, he's been made to feel part of the club. He was given himself jersey number 23 to indicate that he's still very much part of the Rabbitohs, and that will continue, as you said, Jonty, especially into next month.
1: You know what was incredible, Andrew? It was some of the players and some of the, the sort of the more out there type characters. Talis Duncan, for instance, coming up to him and ruffling his hair and, still annoying him.
0: Yeah.
1: Louis Styles and obviously Jai just treating him as normal, which is such an amazing thing to do for his teammates. Obviously, they would be, sad and, devastated, all of those things, but they're still making things for Jai as normal as they can.
0: Yeah. All right, on the text line, bit harsh on Louis not being funny during a game, Gibbsy. He is funny. You're just not on the same wavelength.
1: Whew, thank you. Thank you for that. Who was that?
0: It's unnamed. It's anonymous.
1: Well, it's probably Louis.
3: And I'm glad I'm not on the same one at the end. I couldn't imagine having an imaginary friend.
0: That's true. Are you aware of that one?
1: But I'll just, it's not true.
0: No. Gibbs's got a...
1: Scott, we've got to go soon.
0: Just
1: there's a lot of tries today. Highlights.
2: I don't know what to believe.
0: Just believe this. I'll just give you the facts, Jack, and you decide. He's got this friend, Jeff. No one's ever seen him. Jonty posted a photo of he and Jeff on our WhatsApp group doodah. It was a photo of Jonty with his arm around thin air. So, again, never been sighted, allegedly a South Sydney supporter, but we just think it's an imaginary friend. Not that there's anything wrong with that.
1: No.
0: As long as he gives you comfort, Jonty, why would any of us be worried?
1: There was a photo, Scott, what happened. And so, of course, I thought it would be funny to post it on our WhatsApp group and everything. And
0: we've got highlights coming up.
1: However you do it, they erased him from the photo.
2: Right.
1: They photoshopped it. That's what they did.
0: And you know how hard that is to do when there's no one there? Not that hard. But the good thing is, Gibbs, a bit like the 35-metre line for Louis, you could still see it. Leichhardt Oval is absolutely packed with human beings here at the moment. Everyone's on the field just about that was at the ground. Some are making their way out of Leichhardt, as we'll be doing shortly. Luke Lewis, that's been a long, fun day here, and I look forward to seeing you at the airport as we head to the MCG on Wednesday.
3: Yeah, can't wait for Wednesday night. Thanks for the weekend. Thank you, Soro, and enjoy the week. See you Wednesday.
0: Can't wait. John Gibbs, likewise, mate. See you Wednesday. You bring that jacket?
1: I will be, because although we did hear from Kirk Capel, the weather's good, so hopefully it holds.
0: It's Melbourne, dude.

0: Okay. Anything can happen.
1: But not all.
0: Scott Sorensen, well done, mate. Your first long Sunday with us. Job well done. Good luck to you on the Gold Coast next week against the Titans.
2: Appreciate it. Thank you very much, gentlemen.
0: We'll catch you soon. Thank you to our producer, Ralph Tucker, and man of sound, the Den Dog, with a very popular song of the week today, Dennis Carnahan. Thank you to Zane Bojack and Brett Sprigg, both working overtime in the studio. And thank you for listening. I'm Andrew Moore. This is How the Tigers Won.
3: Of the 2026 NRL Premiership.
0: And in goes left to Lua. Plays it out the back. This time it looks promising. Away to Tyre. Pass and dreadful defence from Harrison, and he's over to score. He just bounced through Kenny and Harrison as if they didn't exist. And he is over to score. Starport Tower. It had to come. It does come. Played on the last. Madden puts up the kick. Pressure coming as well. Up goes Kenny. Juggles. Lost. Picked up by Buller. He gets the pass away and they're claiming a try. The West Tigers through the centre three-quarter. Taylor May's been awarded. Oh, Kenny's had mixed success. Buller got there. Got the ricochet. Back it went to Taylor May. Another try to West. Campbell away to Fermor. Got a one-hander back to Kenny. He's over the 30. Brimson with him. Kenny dummies. Then got a pass away that's brilliantly caught. Flying through is Jaden Campbell for the try. That is what the Gold Coast can do. Brilliant skills from Kenny. Great backing up from Jaden Campbell. And the Titans get their first points. Quick play the ball. Pascoe from dummy half. Got it away left, Kenny. He's over the 30. He's got Moran with him. One-handed catch. Beach one tackle to the goal line. He's over. Oh, what a try set up by Keanu Kenny.
4: Now played. Pascoe goes right. Harrison to Kenny. He's away again. He's over the 40. Over the 30. The 20.
0: Got a pass back on the inside. And deliberately running over the defence to score is Aaron Howe. Try to the Gold Coast. Keanu Kenny sets up another one. Fires it deep left to Harrison. Short ball. And he dives over untouched to score the try. Midway between the touchline and the goalpost. Beaufort Moore is in. What a start. Second half. The mistake from Jareem Buller in the play the ball. And boy, did Gold Coast make the Tigers pay. They work it to the short side left. Luai got the pass away to Taylor May. Pass back to Luai. He accelerates to the goal line. Carries Moran over with him. Now to the right, landing away. Madden turns it in. Safe pass straight through. 1-2 over to score. Terrible miss by Oliver Pascoe. And a very determined run by Alex Safar. 24-all. Brimson tips the ball onto Sami. Dives over and scores in the corner. Philip Sami gets it down. And the Gold Coast back in front. Jareem Buller floats one over the top. The ball's been knocked down by the Gold Coast. Touched by Luai. He scores the throwing goal. Lanyard goes left to Luai. Luai jinx. Beats one tackle. Gold Coast have got to put him down. They won't. That defence is pathetic. Luai's over to score the try. He's got three. Game, set, bingo.
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0: The very first State of Origin series I ever went to was in 1986, and it was the very first time New South Wales won a series 3-0. Coached by the late Ron Willey, the Blues won the opening game at the Old Lang Park 22-16, Game 2 at the SCG 24-20, and completed the series clean sweep in Brisbane 18-16. It was a great series. One player to feature in the Blues' triumph was one of my personal favourites, Chris Mortimer, a legend at Canterbury Bankstown with his family. The winner of three premierships, he played alongside the Bulldogs with his brother Stephen Peter for the longest of times, and he finished his career with three very productive years at Penrith. The last game in Australia was the 1990 Grand Final for Penrith against Canberra. They called him Louie. Played 9 Origin games for New South Wales, a test against Papua New Guinea in 1986, and represented New South Wales country proudly 5 times. Let's talk about the 86 winning series with Chris Mortimer. Welcome, mate. How are you?
8: Hey, Andrew. Going good, mate. Thanks.
0: Great to catch up. That was a remarkable series, and it came at a time where you personally
1: and your teammates at Canterbury were in a real purple patch, weren't you?

0: You'd won the comp in 84 and 85. You ultimately lost to Power in 86. But those few years must have been fantastic.
1: It was, mate. Very special. I was so lucky to taste that so young in my career. Like when I first came down to Sydney from Wagga, I got to play in the 79 grand final against St George, you know, and I was only 18. And I got the taste set, knew where we needed to be towards the end of the season. And from then on, 1980, 84, 5 and 6, and then 1990, it was just a great experience for me, mate. Certainly played alongside and against some wonderful footballers.
0: Yeah, well, that's true. And I'm going to ask you about a few of those as we go along. You played as well for a couple of really tough men and tough coaches. I'm talking mainly about Warren Ryan at Canterbury and then Ron Willey at Origin level. What was the late Ron Willey like?
1: Mate, I had a lot of time for Ronnie. He's out of the old book.
0: Yeah.
1: Straight shooter. probably too straight. The game changed a little bit as time went on, because back in those days, mate, you used to be able to get away with a hell of a lot more than what they do today. And one method of Ronnie's part of winning a game was to virtually knock out your opponent.
0: If you can't beat him, beat him.
1: which is not right, you know, but we've certainly headed in the right direction. But it was brutal back then, mate. You had to have eyes in the back of your head.
0: Well, there was a story. I don't know whether it's part myth, part truth, or all truth, that when he went for a coaching gig, might have even been at Newcastle, he was asked, Ronnie, just give us an insight to your tactics. If your team kicks off, what do you do? How do you approach it? He's like, we bash them. What have you received the kickoff? We bash them. That was the old school name. He was obviously better than that, but he had a great, great record. The New South Wales women's team in next Thursday night, Louis, is bidding to become the first Blues team, men or women, to win a series 3-0 since the year 2000. That's how rare and tough it is. And normally you don't describe a series whitewash as being great, but that series in 86 was different. That was three great games, wasn't it?
1: Look, it is, you know, and it's kind of natural to an extent that you kind of drop off. If you won the series, you've done your lap of honour and everything. You've won the series, and the third game comes along. It's likely that you ease back a little bit, but you know what? Nah, not in those games. Never in those games, because it means so much to so many people, and you're representing so many people. So, no, it's a very, very special arena, Andrew.
0: Yeah, I do kind of laugh when people say, "Oh, it's a dead rubber. Don't worry about it." Like, go and ask the players what they think about it. There's no such thing to them. So take us to game one at Lang Park, Chris. First of all, what was it like to play at that famous old ground?
1: Oh, look, I got to remember, first of all, back in 1984, I remember the series had already been won, and my brother Stephen had played in the previous couple of games, and I know there were a few Parramatta boys dropped out of it because it was kind of a dead rubber at the end of the day. Well, Peter Moore, the old bullfrog, yeah, our boss at Canterbury, was the manager at the time, and Stephen pleaded with Bullfrog. He had a meeting with him. He said, look, we can beat these buggers. I hate this. He had some bad experiences back in his early days against Queensland, and it was a part of his career that he certainly focused on was beating Queensland. So anyway, now he said, Bullfrog, we can't play against each other of a Saturday and a Sunday, punch the crap out of each other, meet on Monday, have a training run, play Queensland on Wednesday. We can't do that. We have to go into camp. We have to get to know each other. You know what? And he even said, we've got to love each other. I remember him telling me that, and I thought to myself, that sounds a bit weird. Like, how could I possibly love Blocker or
0: a Mick Cronin or a Zip-Zip?
1: Yeah, or a cunning little Lebanese hooker but you know what? He was dead right. He was dead right. You got to come together, and we loved each other back then, and mate, and still do, because of what we've tasted and the success that we've had. But anyway, that's what you got to have. You got to come in. You got to be close. It, it, it's It's like a world war.
0: Chris, we're a few days out, mate. You're getting me fired up. I'm ready. I'm ready to rumble now. But that game, that first game, you won it 20-16, and that was the famous Origin debut for Blues hooker Roy Simmons, who scored a try, was man of the match. It would never have happened today because he was concussed, but he was mighty over that 80 minutes. And Chris Mortimer scored his one and only Origin try. Tell us about that.
1: Oh, I hardly remember it.
0: Come on.
1: Oh, I don't know, mate, but I just know. I just know that every bloke that ran onto the field there had the same thought in mind, and you'd be embarrassed if you ever made a mistake. So we're all killing for each other. You know, it was just a wonderful feeling, great to experience it.
0: So confidence must have been pretty high then, heading to the SCG. Queensland also battling all sorts of injuries. A then Origin record crowd of 40,707. Wally Lewis looked like he was going to steer Queensland to another famous victory before man of the match Peter Stirling and Brett Kenny. They really took over. What are your main memories from that night and clinching the series?
1: Mate, Parramatta, they dominated in that era. But I, Stirlo, Walter Boy, like I grew up with him, and wonderful, wonderful footballer and a great statistician. Like he just knew where to how to win a game. And Brett Kenny, like I was so lucky to be able to play alongside him, mate. He was a huge part of the success of that 86 side. Mm. Some of the things he did, ask Wally. Like Wally knows, and he'd say exactly the same thing. He just had this unique ability to be able to do things other people couldn't. A bit like my brother Stephen, actually.
0: Yes.
1: But they were hungry as well, and pointed us in the right direction, being the halves.
0: Because, I mean, this is where you talk about getting together, getting to know these people. This was right in the middle of the Canterbury-Parramatta huge rivalry. And I'm talking playing grand finals against each other. Mortimer and Farrer against Ella and Cronin was one of my favourite things of all time growing up as a Bulldogs fan. Did it take extra time against these guys to embrace them as people? And you talk glowingly about how great they were. You knew that playing against them. It must have been different playing with them.
1: Well, it's a different story when you run onto the field. They want what you want, and it's up to you whether you let them have it. But you know what? I'm still in awe of Mick Cronin. What a wonderful man, yeah, on and off the field, and what I learned from him on the field, has certainly helped my career, mate. Well, and Zipper, the same bloke, Stevie Ella, all had their own little attributes to winning a game, and like look at them, Eric Groth, all of them, right through was a wonderful side, and some of those battles that we used to have at Belmore Oval and out at Cumberland were just brutal, but they off the field, good blokes, more importantly, but on the field's a different story, mate.
0: So game three, how determined were you to, as a team, to finish the job, do it, clean, 3-0, especially up there?
1: Well, you just put your head down and get stuck into it, don't you? Like, as I just said, you down at the bloke opposite you. Gene Miles and Mal Meninga, they were a bloody handful. So I think Snoz, Mick O'Connor was next to me, mate. He was, yes, such a good footballer as well. He just did things other blokes couldn't, but we knew what we were up against and knew what we had to do to contribute to the side's win, as all the rest of the team did. So it was great. We were close-knit, like I said. As Stephen said to me once, Louis, you've got to love each other. You really do. And I thought, you know what? He's dead right. He's dead right. That's how close you've got to be.
0: Well, that, I don't know how clearly you remember it all, bearing in mind 40 years ago, but that first half was one of the all-time greats. And I urge anyone to watch it on YouTube, especially younger listeners. It was 16 all at halftime. It was some of the most scintillating footy you'll ever see. And in the end, New South Wales won 18-16. How would you and your style of play, Chris, fit into Rugby League's 2026 version?
1: Well, I'd have to do a hell of a few more kilometres, I think, mate. I know they've definitely got they've got different methods of training, you know, short stints. We used to run around Coogee. I remember Dave Cooper, our old conditioner, run around Coogee, and he certainly got us fit, though. And but how today, like look at them. Look at the build on them. When, like, they all look like weightlifters when you see around the dressing sheds. And but, mate, more importantly, it's between your ears, how hungry you are and how you can contribute and how humble you are and be prepared to listen. I just, you got to pick the right blokes in Origin. Origin's a different game. And if you get a mob of humble blokes that are prepared to kill for each other, you've got to have a little bit of mongrel in you. I know, like Blocker and that, Wally Wynn and a few of them. That certainly helps, you know, and remember where you come from. Most important, mate, you know, who you're representing. That helps win Origin games.
0: Well, look, the modern player may have the build, but you and your family had the nicknames Louie, Turvey and Parrot. That's very hard to beat as a trifecta. Hey, Chris Mortimer, love you and your family, mate. So enjoyable to catch up with you and reminisce about 1986. It was an historic moment, first clean sweep of a series for New South Wales. Thanks for revisiting it today, mate. Good to catch up.
1: Thank you, Andrew. Good to talk to you, mate.

0: Australia have been the dominant force in women's cricket for nearly 50 years.
1: Australia has done it again. Australia clinches the T20 World Cup.
0: But without a current World Cup title, they face no shortage of challenges in their bid to return to the top. New Zealand, the current T20 champions. England, the constant threat. South Africa, a young team on the rise. India, a new force in the game.
2: Could be a catch. Yes. Taken by the captain.
0: Can Australia find their best against the best and claim their seventh T20 crown? 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Just

0: Hello, and thank you for downloading Sporting Witness from the BBC World Service with me, Alex Capstick. Today, I'm bringing you the story of how Aberdeen went from Scottish footballing obscurity to conquering Real Madrid in a big European final. They were led by a future managerial giant, Sir Alex Ferguson. It's the early 1980s and a team from provincial Scotland is on a glorious run. The team was Aberdeen, and under Alex Ferguson they would win trophies at home and in Europe. It was the job that made the manager's reputation as he transformed an underachieving club into a force to be reckoned with. Alex Ferguson's assistant at Aberdeen was Archie Knox. He says the new manager tried to change the club's mindset.
1: They had a nucleus of good players at that time, you know. They had Willie Miller, Malik McLeish and Stuart Kennedy and Gordon Strachan even. But he gave the ones that were here, who were a good enough team, that winning mentality. And of course, in these days he would play in quite a bit of the training. And even his attitude to these wee games, he still had that competitive edge and the little five-a-sides and stuff. And I think that rubbed off on younger ones, you know, that he was aggressive in everything he did.
0: Developing young players would be one of Alex Ferguson's hallmarks. He traced his knack with youngsters back to his relationship with his own father, who worked in the Glasgow shipyards.
2: And my father was ambitious for me. He pushed me, drove me, encouraged me all the way to where I am now. And I think in a lot of people, you sometimes see your parents than yourself, you know. I could see my father's determination. He always wanted us to be better, and he didn't maybe have the opportunities he was now giving us. As kids, and my mother worked all her life. They're doing it not for themselves, was to get us in a better position in life.
0: One of the young players who Alex Ferguson nurtured at Aberdeen was Neil Cooper.
3: I was cleaning the changing rooms on the Friday afternoon, and he came in and says, right, Neil, finish that and get yourself home. And I says, well, why is that? He says, well, you're playing tomorrow. And I hadn't even trained with the first team that week, and I was with the reserves and young boys. I've gone home, told my mum, you know, I'm playing. And she started laughing. She goes, no, you can't be playing, you know. I said, I'm playing. And the beat come on it, you know, and things like that. He wouldn't put you in a position if he didn't think you could do it. This is the belief you had in you.
0: Alex Ferguson had faith in younger players on the pitch, but, says Neil Cooper, he didn't really trust them to behave well in their own time. So they were all kept under close watch.
3: I mean, I bought a flat, but I didn't tell him, you know. And he called me into my office 6 weeks after I was in my flat. He said, you've been seen coming out of flat the last 6 weeks. He's spies everywhere. I says, yeah. Whose flat is it? I says, it's mine. He says, get rid of it. So I had to go back living with my mum for another 3 years. That was the sort of influence he had. And at the end of the day, it was right, because young boys, you know, staying in a flat quite near the town as well, so temptation was maybe there to go out. He just wanted to protect us a bit, you know, and very hard person, but a very likeable person.
4: I mean, you hear these stories of him throwing things in the changing rooms. Did that happen?
3: Oh, yeah, yeah, of course, yeah. I mean, pies, sandwiches and everything. You know, after the games, there used to be pies put in you. Now it's all healthy stuff, pies and sandwiches, eh? Great after a game. But I remember one game, I think we were over in Romania, and he came in at half-time and he was raging because we were 2-0 down, and we were all petrified going to the changing room. I swear to you, no one wanted to go in because they knew what was coming. And the communist countries at the time, it was like the big flasks of tea were put in, and he came in and took a swing at his tea urn, you know, and we expected it to go flying, but it never moved, and I could just see the pain in his hand, you know. It was solid iron, this thing. And, you know, you're 2-0 down and you're thinking, I could laugh here, you know, but no one laughed. But the second half, I went out and got the goals back. With us, it worked. The reactions worked, you know. Some people, like I said, couldn't take it, we'd crumble. That was just a sign of your character. And a lot of the boys that did play most weeks reacted to it.
1: The fallouts, you know, they never lasted long. Sometimes he would fall out with somebody deliberately, just to stir up the camp, you know, and all of a sudden there would be this burst to where he would get onto some defenders or a forwards or something like that. And that was just a case of saying, right, we're going okay, but don't become complacent about this.
4: I mean, he sounded like a very self-confident man even then. Were there any self-doubts at all?
1: No, never any.

0: anything like that. Never anything that people would notice or he would show. Then obviously he had spells where he got anxious or worried just as much as anybody, but he never allowed that to be shown to the players. I would spot it at times or whatever.
1: How would you know?
0: My wife used to say, if you got a big game on tonight, because he would come into the house, he was picking me up, and he'd be on the phone, he'd, can I use your phone, Janice? Or he used to spit away and just be uptight about the thing. That was when he was with us, but whenever the players were, he was surrounded by the players, then there was an air of confidence exuded from him.
1: And what was your relationship like with him? Because you were obviously working very closely with him. Were you, I don't know, the good cop, he was the bad cop? How did it work?
0: No, I think he once said that, asked a question about that, he says, no, I think we're both bad cops, you know.
2: The bad cop act started to pay off. Under Alex Ferguson, Aberdeen had already won the league title, breaking years of domination by the Glasgow Giants, Celtic and Rangers. But with Archie Knox by his side came the club's greatest triumph. Aberdeen went into Europe, fighting their way to the final of the 1983 Cup Winners' Cup in Gothenburg against Real Madrid.
3: I mean, I was still only, I was 19, sitting in a room in the afternoon of the match, you know, shared a room with John Hewitt, and, you know, I just said, can you believe us two young boys from Aberdeen are playing against the mighty Real Madrid tonight, you know? It was a dream come true, you know, from ball boy to playing against Real Madrid. But we had belief in ourselves that we could win it, and he put that belief in us.
2: For most of the game, it stayed at 1-1. Then John Hewitt, Neil Cooper's roommate, came on as a substitute. In extra time, he would make it 2-1.
3: I grew up with John, you know, playing through school football and became best of friends. And it was quite funny because he wasn't doing that well when he first came on. He wasn't doing what the manager had asked him. And if you asked people, he was close to taking him off again. And obviously, thankfully, he never. And it was a wonderful goal and fantastic run, you know, that's made John a hero forever here at this club. Obviously, to win it was the greatest night for this club. Mm. Just the sheer joy, you know, and the support we'd taken over. And it didn't sink in until later, really, you know, because my mother and my sister went over as well, along with all the other fans. And, you know, we went back to our hotel, and then later that evening, the single lads, you know, we went into Gothenburg and met up with our families. It was just amazing, you know. The whole Gothenburg was just red and white. And it, you know, could... I saw so many of my friends that had made the journey. And just such a proud occasion, and one that will never be forgotten, and it'll be very hard to ever replicate it again.
2: Alex Ferguson joined Manchester United in 1986 and went on to win many more trophies. But, says Archie Knox, his European win at Aberdeen should not be forgotten.
0: For a club the size of Aberdeen, knocking out the likes of Bayern Munich and then beating Real Madrid in the final was a remarkable achievement. And we know foreign players, you know, then every player was a Scottish player. It gave Scottish football a great fillip at that time. So he's well revered up here.
2: Archie Knox is still involved in Scottish football. Neil Cooper died in 2018. They were talking to me, Alex Capstick, for that edition of Sporting Witness. It was first broadcast in 2011.

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3: 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He had his hands on everything, played soccer ball, attacker and also defender. I thought he was outstanding.

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4: Another swing, another miss. They're coming through for the run. Oh, now then, stumps have been broken. Campbell thinks she's home. The West Indies are convinced they've won. I said it would be mayhem. It was mayhem. The whole game was mayhem. But the hero, Jermaine Campbell, the highest score by any individual in a T20 rum chase of the World Cup. That is quite some performance.

0: Women's T20 World Cup. And we have got a doubleheader for you to look forward to so much. It is a huge day at the Women's T20 World Cup as we see, first up, Netherlands against Bangladesh, and then the big one. One of the biggest fixtures in sport as India take on Pakistan in front of a sold-out crowd here in Birmingham, matches number 5 and 6 of the Women's T20 World Cup. Yesterday, we had the thrill of that run chase that saw West Indies get over the line in the late night match at Southampton against the reigning champions, New Zealand, of course. Today, what are we going to see? Netherlands against Bangladesh, a tournament debut for the Netherlands against a side that they have beaten previously in T20 internationals in Bangladesh. And so they will have expectations and hopes at the start of this tournament of getting off to a good opening. Let's head to the middle then. The toss alongside the two captains with Anjum Chopra.
1: Bangladesh taking on the debutants at this ICC T20 World Cup, Netherlands. And the captains are standing alongside me. Nigar Sultana Jyoti, Babette Dilledda, welcome. And Rudy Anderson, former New Zealand international, in readiness. Nigar has the coin.
2: Tails.
3: Tails is the coin. Oh my goodness. It's a tail.
2: Babette first.
1: Babette, congratulations. That's a perfect start. What is Netherlands' decision going to be?
2: We're going to have a bet first.
1: Any particular reason for that?
2: I think the outfield is very fast. The wicket looks flat. I think especially the way England played the other game here last night, we think we'll get a big score on the board and defend that.
1: What's your team combination?
2: We'll basically go with the same team as we won the qualifier with, so no changes in that aspect.
1: I'm sure there has been a lot of excitement, a lot of nerves as well coming into this World Cup, but game day, first game, how is the group shaping up? How have you taken this group to this day?
2: Yeah, it's super exciting. I think this is a dream coming true for all of us. So we're super proud to be here. We worked really hard. We're looking forward to this game a lot.
1: Have a good game.
2: Thank you.
1: Nigar, had the coin toss gone your way, your likely decision would have been?
4: We wanted to bet as well, because seeing the condition, I think betting first, and we wanted to put some score in the board. But still, we have a very good bowling unit, we all know that, and we're just trying to restrict them in a good total.
1: What's your team combination?
4: We loaded with the batter, and definitely here we have got two pairs, Sim, and we have also these spinners.
1: You have the experience, you've been around the World Cups. Of course, this means a lot to Bangladesh and to the team as well. How has the preparation been coming into this contest?
4: I think girls worked so hard for the last few months, and I think this is the perfect opportunity for us to being in the spotlight, and we really wanted to start strong.
1: Have a good game, Nigar.
4: Thank you.
1: So the news from the coin toss is that Netherlands has won the toss and they've elected to have a bat.
0: Thank you to Anjum Chopra alongside the two captains out there in the middle. And yet, both teams wanting to have a bat first, understandably so. It certainly looked a flat pitch when England scored that record-breaking total here the other night. And Netherlands getting their first job done successfully in winning the toss. I will bring you the team news in just a moment, but it is a very good morning here in the Midlands to Ferdosmund, a Crick Info writer and also a voice that we had the pleasure of the company of during the T20 World Cup of the Men's Edition earlier on this year, Anisha Ghosh, who based in Kolkata but here for this tournament. Lovely to see you. Your first words were, this is not summer, this is... You weren't impressed.
5: It's absolutely fake news. Hashtag face news, because fake news, because, yeah, for a subcontinent dweller, it's absolutely chilling. And
1: chilling.
5: It is chilling as a Netflix crime series, perhaps. The sheer disparity between what is being positioned as English summer and what is being felt by an Indian as out-and-out subcontinental hardcore winter. So, yes, that's right.
0: Well, you should wait until the raid starts. Anyway, for those you've been to this this part of the world enough times, you know what it's like. But let's talk about this fixture. Netherlands against Bangladesh. Historic day for the Netherlands playing in their first T20 World Cup.
6: Yes, very exciting for them. We saw Scotland register a first win yesterday, so nice to see a team on debut. And to be honest, Henry, I think they've made a brave decision to bat first. I know the conditions suggest such, but Bangladesh have got such a good attack. They've got everything, a left-arm seamer, right-arm seamer, leg spinner, off-spinner, left-arm spinner. For Netherlands to be willing to put themselves forward to face that challenge, I think suggests a little bit of courage. I know they beat Bangladesh recently. They beat them in May in Edinburgh. And I'm looking forward to seeing what they bring. There are a lot of girls that are familiar to us in South Africa. Babette Dalida plays some domestic cricket in the Western Province, which is where I'm from. So I'm excited for them and I'm happy for them. You know, there's a Football World Cup going on, which they're one of the teams that will be in contention, I'm sure. So for the women to take center stage will be fantastic.
0: Yeah, I really can't wait. And yeah, for two teams starting a tournament with, I think, expectations not necessarily of qualifying out of a group that includes Australia, South Africa, India and Pakistan, this will be seen, and this year is a real opportunity to get a win.
5: Absolutely, especially for Netherlands. Their captain, Babette Dalida, has been very clear in the lead-up to the tournament that they are not here as participants. They are not here to make up the numbers. They are here to get at least two wins and finish in the top eight so as to earn automatic qualification for the 2028 edition, which we now know will be held in Pakistan.
0: Well, indeed. The huge flags are out. Not like yesterday at Old Trafford,
6: exactly.
0: Where those ones that looked a bit more like tablecloths.
6: The teeny tiny ones.
0: As opposed to these that take up quite some acreage. So the two flags are out. We've got the sets of umpires shortly. Those familiar swirling sparklers will come up as well as we get ready for action here. And the two sides that will compete in this game and in a women's ICC tournament, to see a side bedecked in the familiar orange of a Dutch national sporting side. It's a wonderful sight, I have to say, because the Netherlands, they always bring great support, great numbers, and we're going to see exactly that as the fireworks go up as well. And Bangladesh with the red tops and the green bottoms, well, they will, they themselves bring lots of local support, and we know today, this afternoon, is going to be absolutely brilliant in terms of an atmosphere with India against Pakistan, but there'll be plenty in for this one. They'll be enjoying it, and we'll be enjoying bringing it to you here on Test Match Special. Every single ball of every single game of this tournament with you here on BBC Sounds and across the world with the ICC and ABC as well. Here come the two anthems.

0: Well, there we go. The two sides' national anthems concluding and the flags being folded away here at an overcast Edgbaston. An issue. You're going to have a little break, but I'm going to ask you this question just before you go. Bangladesh favourites. I know they're head-to-head does not necessarily tell you that they're going to be complete favourites, but you would fancy them to win this.
1: But I wouldn't completely rule out an upset here.

0: simply because I remember asking the leader at the press conference yesterday, simply because they did go on to defeat Bangladesh in the recently concluded tri-series, where Bangladesh dropped a game apiece against Scotland and Netherlands in Edinburgh. So who knows? Netherlands have won the toss, batting first. They have a strong top five when it comes to their batting order, including the in-form Heather Seahurs and the Stair Callis superstar in this part of the world, especially.
1: Indeed.
0: So, lots to look forward to.
1: Yep, there will be. Anisha Ghosh, journalist based in Kolkata, who's going to be with us all day today and throughout the tournament plenty as well. So looking forward to more of her thoughts as we go through today and the rest of the competition. And still alongside me, Firdaus Munda, who was there at Old Trafford last night for yesterday for those games there. We will not necessarily speak about the South African performance anytime soon. But let me go through the two teams here as our umpires in the middle. We've got Gayathri Venugopalan from India and also Sue Redfern from England. And our TV umpire today, Kim Cotton of New Zealand. So that is the various boxes crossed off in terms of the formalities of who's looking after things out in the middle. What about the Dutch side? Well, Heather Segers and Phoebe Mokenboer will be opening the batting. Babette De Leeuw is at number three. The question we always ask is, who's going to follow De Leeuw?
2: Well, you can't. It's too early for this.
1: I'm only going to do it once, maybe twice, maybe three times.
2: I'm going to hold you to
1: that. That is, for the time being, the only time. Stera Callis is at four, Robin Rijker at five, Sanya Kirana, Frederik Overdijk, Iris Willing, Caroline De Lange, Sylvia Stegers, and Isabel van der Woning is the Dutch side. As for Bangladesh, Dilara Akhtar, Jiaria Firdaus, Jiaria, is that correct? That is correct pronunciation. Jiaria Firdaus is at alongside her opening the batting. Sharmin Akhtar, Niga Sultana, Jyoti is the captain and keeper. Sabana Mosteri, Shauna Akhtar, Rita Mone, Rabia Khan, Maroofa Akhtar, Sanjida Akhtar and Faria Trisna. So a familiar bowling attack, and it's a very good bowling attack as well. Maroofa Akhtar is one of my favourite bowlers in the game. How we've not seen more of her in franchise cricket, I just do not know. But it's an exciting prospect, this lineup, and we're going to see Faria Trisna opening the bowling from the far end. The city end with Birmingham in the distance, its various skyscrapers bathed not quite in sunshine, but under warm summer light. It is warm. It's lovely.
2: It's actually warmer than it was in Manchester. So I, unlike Anisha, am actually fairly comfortable. I better be careful what I wish for, but maybe I've acclimatized. I've been here about 5 days. And I actually really think, honestly, Henry, Bangladesh in this group, having watched South Africa last night, I think they've got a good chance of a couple more wins than we think.
1: Interesting. I like. You shouldn't work for the British Tourist Board. Come to Britain, where you'll be fairly comfortable during our summer.
2: It's better than uncomfortable.
1: Well, I suppose so. Yeah, try winter. It'll be a little more uncomfortable weather-wise. We deal in light drizzle. That is our stock and our staple, and we revel in it. All right, Phoebe Mokenboer will be opening the batting alongside Heather Segers, who is leaning on her bat at this end of the ground. Powerful hitter. Saw in one of the warm-up matches and is a dangerous player if she gets going. I think what we are going to see certainly here, I'd be amazed if there weren't a few nerves, and understandably so.
2: Absolutely. I mean, we saw it yesterday with Scotland, and in fact more so with Ireland, returning to the T20 World Cup after missing out on the last event, and they were extremely nervy in the field. We saw a lot of balls going skywards and then falling into open space. I mean, some of it was the wind. It was really windy up in Manchester yesterday, but I think there were a lot of nerves as to being back and playing against their regional rivals, and I'm sure the Dutch will be feeling it too. I see a lot of orange support directly opposite from us in the stands, and the flags are there. You know, they always make their presence felt. This is huge for them. It's a way to show exactly what they can do on the biggest stage. And I know Dutch cricket and the club system has needed more people to get involved, to want to play the game. So as an advert, this is enormous.
1: Indeed. And what an opportunity to really, at a time when people are following national sport, the Football World Cup going on, to have another little thing to look at too. Right then, here we go. Left arm over from the far end of the ground is Trisna. Outside the off stump. Oh, have some of that. There's a good start. Drilled away over cover. and it goes out towards the deep with a couple of runs taken. Good relay work in the deep. Three fielders converging upon it, but how's that from Heather Seegers? Bosh, have some art.
2: Well, there's no nerves there at all. That's a really confident stroke, and that's exactly what we want to see, is a player that's willing to go up and over, show a little bit of aggression. I must say the Bangladesh fielding in the last year or two, possibly 3 years, has improved enormously. So just to see their commitment out there in the deep, really, really good.
1: Well, Trisna to bowl to Seegers, who waits now with the keeper up to the stumps. Left arm over for the far end, and that's nicely tucked away down towards squarish fine leg region. It's fielded out there by Rita Mone in front of the construction work and the great big crane that's perched and having a very good view up there. And the score moves to 3 without loss. If you want to get in touch today, by the way, lots of ways to do so, not least on the email, tms@bbc.co.uk. And Richard from Geelong in Australia, in Victoria, has been in touch already, as we see Trisna from the far end runs in. That's nicely played with a high elbow and pushed into the offside by the 21-year-old Malcolm Boer. And Richard says, enjoying the cricket whilst making a batch of meatballs. There you go. how unfortunate is that? A very cheerful Aussie this Sunday evening. And why wouldn't you be?
2: Oh, gosh.
1: No, we're not going to talk about yesterday's cricket. We're going to talk about the football.
2: I'm also banning that as subject matter.
1: Why?
2: After, well, Bafana, opening game. They lost 2-0.
1: Yeah, but you had no expectation.
2: I had huge expectation, actually. Huge.
1: Here comes Trisna. And always, now, appeal for LBW. I think I heard two noises there.
2: Absolutely.
1: I'm not sure that was quite doing the right things in any case, in terms of direction, not least. Not out. Well, remind me, so there's Bafana for the football team.
2: That's correct.
1: Remind me the national side nicknames.
2: So we've got the women's football team, Banyana. So Bafana means the boys, or boys. Banyana means girls. It's not exactly very creative.
1: Well, I like it, yeah.
2: And then we've got the Amajimbos, who are the under-17s, which means youngsters.
1: Right.
2: So, literal meanings.
1: Next delivery is clipped into the onside, and out it goes towards the deep for a first run from Elkenbull. He gets a great big cheer from those Dutch supporters. There's a big cluster of them at the far end of the ground, sort of a long on, if we look at it from a right-hander batting at this end. And then you've got a couple of Dutch fans over there that are showing a bit more courage in the holly stand. This tends to be the way over there. You've got to be quite brave to be in that part of the
2: ground. What's the danger?
1: Oh, T20 finals day. It is quite the place. In comes the next delivery from Trisna, and that is clattered into the offside. A good diving stop by Rabia Khan at cover will prevent a run being taken. So 3 from... four from the first over forgiveness. The scoreboard catches up, and how would I describe the holly stand? Well, it's named after Eric Holly's, and it is, I think, fair to say, the liveliest stand in English cricket, probably competing with the Western Terrace at Headingley.
2: Okay.
1: But the holly stand on T20 finals day normally gets sold out within about, regardless of who's playing, within about a day.
2: Wow.
1: And it is a carnival of fancy dress. So you normally get there's normally somebody who's dressed as a pig and then a group of butchers chasing them. You get the fox being chased by the hunters. You get the often you'll get the Baywatch look.
2: Men or women? Or both?
1: Oh, both. Yeah, okay. Yeah. Lots of wrestlers, lots of politicians.
2: Lots of politicians?
1: Yeah, oh, yes. Absolutely.
2: I'd be interested to see who makes it out there this year. Here's our favourite.
1: Oh, here we go. Ruth Ragdon. Look at that in-swing. I love that in-shape. I love that shot as well. Nicely tucked away. It's going to reach that mid-wicket boundary. That's a really good piece of timing. A little bit of extra pace on the ball. And Malcolm Boer, really, it was just a tuck off the hips, but it's so nicely timed. And it goes out towards the deep, brings 4 runs, and the Dutch will be feeling ever more confident with this start.
2: This outfield is much quicker than what we saw yesterday at Old Trafford. We'd had a lot of rain in Manchester, and the ball was really sticking, especially as it got to the boundary. The pitch is also quite a lot better. It was quite slow yesterday. I feel like there's a little bit more pace here. And I'm really liking the start from the Dutch. There's confidence in their stroke play.
1: come through for again, and this is driven through the offside.

0: Oh, it's a wonderful shot. Four more. And that gets a huge cheer around this ground because it has been clattered through the offside. The captain's coming up to have a quick chat with the bowler. And I think the word is basically to say, well, where do you want your field? Where are you going to bowl? Because this extra pace is suiting this opener. Yeah, it was overpitched, but goodness, what a good piece of timing.
1: That was absolutely fabulous. And I like that she's done it both sides of the wicket. So we saw the boundary through the leg side earlier. And this shot of the morning for me so far, perhaps, I mean, considering how slow things were at Old Trafford yesterday, particularly between Ireland and Scotland, from what I've seen of the Dutch, there's a lot more intent than what we saw from the other two European sides yesterday.
0: Refractor again will try. Right arm over. Keeper standing back. That's a little bit wider. Oh, is it parry at backward point? That will take the heat off it to prevent a boundary. It'll be a couple more, though, as they run on through. And Malcolm Bore has moved rapidly on to 11. It's 14 without loss, 9 balls gone. And this has been an excellent start. I have to say, I'm very impressed by this performance from the Dutch. And Phoebe Malkenborg, who at the top of the order, playing as the entire Dutch squad is, first T20 World Cup match.
1: With so many side hustles, right? Everybody's got something they're doing because they're not full-time professionals.
0: Well, she's studying somewhere with a very famous sporting connection to the Netherlands. As the refractor is in and bowls. Edge gone! She knew as soon as that bat was hanging out there was trouble. It found the edge through to the keeper. And now it is the Bangladesh supporters celebrating. And this promising start from Malkenborg comes to an end with what actually was a pretty regulation, almost test dismissal as much as anything. It's a lovely piece of bowling, just that hint of shape. And that was enough. Through to the keeper it goes, the wicket falls, and the score stands at 14 for one.
1: It's a good adjustment from Marufa Akhtar. I think a little bit too full the delivery previously, but that is test match dismissal. Just that little bit of away movement. There wasn't too much Malkenborg could do about it. It's unfortunate because I think you were just about to tell people that she was studying or is studying economics at the Johan Cruyff Academy.
0: Well, indeed, yeah. Well, there we go. Been there, done that. Yep, okay.
1: We'll have to think about her next time.
0: I know. Well, there we go. I can elaborate that next time we see the rather promising innings of Phoebe Malkenborg, who goes for 11 from 7. The score 14 for 1. And we're going to see Babette Deleda come to the middle, the skipper of this Dutch side, keeper as well, and somebody who will be incredibly proud, and rightly so, to be walking out and leading this team, as it were, for the first time in a T20 World Cup. Oh, that first ball is a rather tentative little wafty drive outside the off stump, and Marufa has now seemed to have found her groove after a couple of boundaries early in the over.
1: Yeah, I'm interested to see what pace she's bowling at as well, because since we first saw her at that 2023 T20 World Cup in South Africa, she's definitely added some muscle, Marufa. We can see that there's a little bit more pace, and to me she looks like a much stronger athlete than she did. I mean, she's still so young.
0: Marufa runs in. And again, the ball is just felt for outside the off stump, and hands on heads everywhere you look from those in the green and the red of Bangladesh, as the cap is handed over from umpire Venugopalan. And a successful over for Marufa, who will be getting plenty more wickets in this tournament and plenty more. Well, she should be getting wickets all around the world, because I think it one of the most exciting talents in the game.
1: So I was really surprised she didn't get picked up in the WPL. Has she been picked up at the 100? No.
0: I don't think so.
1: And that is surprising. I mean, look, maybe a good performance at this World Cup. You never know, with injury replacements or anything like that. But you're absolutely right. I mean, she should be getting gigs around the world. She's got all the skills to bowl on so many different kinds of surfaces.
0: She's got experience. Well, 21 years old. This is the third T20 World Cup already. So we're going to see some spin for the first time. Sanjida is replacing Trisna from the City End. Left arm spin around the wicket. And an edge. Oh, that nearly got through. But what a good piece of fielding. And look, again, having just bowled the over, a brilliant piece of fielding from Marufa, who is an all-round cricketer, and I'm going to keep labouring this point because I really do think that she could be a real star in the game. But that was a slightly dangerous shot, I think it's fair to say. So, Jeeta Akhtar from the far end. Bowling wearing a cap, where do you stand on that?
1: I like it. A little bit of attitude.
0: Do you like it?
1: I do like it. I mean, I don't know that the cap is actually needed now because of this lack of blazing sunshine.
0: Stop criticising our lovely weather. This is a beautiful British summer's day. You should have seen it last week. Delayed awaits, swinging hard, looking to sweep into the leg side and call through for a single that was a little bit risky. And as the throw comes in at the non-striker's end, had it hit, there might have been trouble, but it didn't. So they do get through for a leg by, I would think.
1: I don't know if we've seen a signal
0: 16
1: yet.
0: 16 for one.
1: Hopefully. But I think this will be the real test, and it was why I thought that the Dutch decision to bat first was courageous, in fact, because these spinners are going to ask them all sorts of questions they haven't been asked before.
0: Signals is a bye, so 16 for one. Akhtar in again from the far end of the ground. That's drilled with a nice crunching sound up towards mid-off, but no run. And we see the Netherlands with Siegers and De Leyde at the top of the order of a Dutch side that won't be as deep in terms of its batting as other teams. Of course, you'd expect that. Next delivery is crunched down the ground. Lovely sound off the bat. It made a real pistol crack. And it goes racing away to the boundary. It wasn't a shot that necessarily had much artistic creativity, but what it lacked in that, it certainly made up for in power and brute force. 20 for one.
1: I think that's what we've seen from Seegers so far, is that she's really got the ability to strike the ball hard. And she's come back into the side, actually, having retired earlier on and then decided, actually, there's a World Cup here. Let me try and get the team to qualify. Let me see if I can play in the tournament. So it's interesting that the Dutch have got players, you know, some of them still studying at university, some of them in the later parts of their career.
0: Again, hit firmly back towards the bowler. On the bounce, crowd catch, I think, is is possibly the reason for the roar around the ground. She's also hit a T20 International 100, which is...
1: No mean feat.
0: Danny Wyatt-Hodge managed that here for the third time. Her first on domestic soil. You can still see highlights of that on the BBC Sport website and app. Seekers waits. And this is hit firmly through the offside. I think it's going to be four more, and it is. The dive at mid-off was a little bit... Well, when I say over the top, I don't mean overdoing it. I mean literally Sydney Harbour Bridge.
1: And you could just say London Bridge.
0: I could say London Bridge, but that's narrowed down, really. There's a few of them. I mean, there is London Bridge.
1: No, there is the actual London Bridge. Yeah.
0: You know the great story of London Bridge?
1: Which one?
0: Oh.
1: Are there several great stories? I'm thinking of the Spice Girls bus going over London Bridge in the movie.
0: Well, I will tell you about this. We're going back to the 1960s. And the legend is that an Arizona businessman saw an opportunity. 24 for one. Here comes Marufa at the start of a new over. Oh, appeal for LBW, which is enthusiastic from the keeper, less so from the bowler, and I'm not sure they'll go upstairs. Start of the fourth over. And the story is that it's possibly urban legend that as London Bridge was purchased for around about $2.5 million, quite a lot of money back then.
1: Yeah, for sure.
0: Quite an operation to move it. This businessman thought he was getting Tower Bridge rather than the rather less enticing. Oh, another ball that beats the outside edge from the excellent, consistent pace of Marufa. Two dot balls at the start of the over. And I think it's sort of granite blocks as opposed to sort of towers and struts. And that there was a great deal of disappointment upon its delivery.
1: He didn't send it back, did he?
0: Well, I suppose I don't know if the returns policy on a bridge. I don't know what that would be. I suppose you have to cross that river when you get to it.
1: Okay, I'll let you get away with this one.
0: 24 for one. Swung away into the leg side, aerially out towards deep backward square leg, where it'll take a couple of bounces before falling into the hands of Rabia Khan, fielding out there towards the scoreboard. 25 for one, midway through the fourth over. And the story goes, well, where's the rest of it? But, you know, it's one of those which it's a bit of a sort of urban myth, I think, but it's quite a fun story.
1: Yeah, I'd never

0: operation.
1: The Bulding Bridge is hard.
0: Well, indeed. Defended.
1: I've just been to Mostar, actually, and seen the rebuilt bridge in Bosnia.
0: Yeah. What was that like?
1: Incredibly impressive.
0: Was
1: and they've rebuilt it in the old style. So it's to maintain the kind of handcrafted stone technique. So it took them, I think, 7 years, actually, with money from all sorts of donor countries. And it's absolutely magnificent over the river, which has got its blue color from the chalk soil. Very cold river, the coldest river in the world, actually.
0: 25 for one, could be a chance. No, it drops short of the fielder at mid-off. Throw comes in, and it's a decent enough throw from Sanchida Ekdemekler, but it misses. And they do scramble through for one. Seagulls moves to 13.
1: I'm not sure about the speedometer. It's just given us Marufa Akta's pace at 67.3.
0: Marufa Akta stands with number 90 on her back, runs in very straight approach past the umpire. This is hit firmly into the turf, but it's a good piece of fielding. It's a very good piece of work, in fact, by the fielder at cover. And this forces Delada to get her skates on, rather. End of the over with three from it, 27 for one after four. Go on. You think that's too slow? You think she's fast?
1: I think so. I think it looks a little bit quicker.
0: Is it a quick pitch, possibly?
1: I do think it's definitely a quicker pitch than what we saw in Manchester. And so maybe that's making it look a little bit quicker. I genuinely thought there was a little bit more pace from her. I mean, anything would be fast to me, to be honest. It's not like I'm going to stand there and face even, 40 kilometers an hour and be brave enough to do it. To me, she does look a little bit quicker than that. I'll keep an eye on it if she is to get a third over, which will be interesting in and of itself. You know, what do you do? Bowl another one? She's looking really good. Or keep her for a little bit later.
0: Well, we're going to see Trishna again from the far end for a second over. She's pushed into the offside. And it's going to be a dot ball. If you want to email tms@bbc.co.uk. Okay, yeah, we're getting all sorts of emails about London Bridge. Here we go. I love it. Oh, dear.
1: Were you at the Waterloo Bridge for the captain's event?
0: I was. Ah. Yeah, I was. It was. Now, that was a cold day. I will acknowledge that.
1: I wasn't there.
0: Yeah, well, I've just about thawed out. In comes Trista, bowling to Dutch skipper Babette Deleda, who's going to pick up a single out towards deep mid-wicket. Apparently over 10,000 tons of exterior granite blocks, says Elaine. And the movie costs only $240,000 in shipping, which I don't actually think for a bridge is that. I've nothing to compare it to.
1: No, what does it cost to ship a bridge?
0: That is one of the great philosophical questions, that, isn't it?
1: Yeah. I mean, you've also got to take into account the cost of dismantling and then putting the bridge back together again.
0: Mm. Remantling?
1: Remantling.
0: 28 for one. Stepping across the stumps, whipping into the leg side is Seaghurst. And that's a clever shot that will bring a couple of runs, because it was just a little plink, really, over that fielder at square leg, just to ensure there was room for a couple. 30 for one is the score. Opened in 1971 in the developing fledgling desert community, apparently. Well, there you go. Thank you very much for that.
1: Okay, so the bridge got there, even though he didn't send it back.
0: No, I think by that point he thought,
1: it's too
0: well...
1: late.
0: And we've all bought something online like that.
1: Weird, that's for sure.
0: 30 for one. Trista. Bowling, and this again goes into the leg side. A little more crisply on this occasion. Out to deep mid-wicket, where the ball will be fielded by Sabana Mostrick. And two balls left of the fifth over. First five overs coming to an end in a couple of balls' time. Then one more, we'll see the end of the power play, at which point more than two fielders allowed outside the circle. You move up to four. And that will see, in theory, the scoring slow down a little bit, but not always the case. Crisply into the leg side, but, oh, dangerously so. That would have been out. I mean, it was nice and timed. And we're going to get overthrows. Buzzers. Here we go. Fielder in pursuit. Not quite save it. And falling in a great big heap is Akta, who lies in front of an advertising board thinking, well, thanks a lot, guys. I've given my all to try and save that. And what's ended up happening?

0: think, well, we've seen five from one delivery, so thanks. That was a loose bit of work. I mean, the throw had to come in because it would have been out had it hit.
1: Yeah, the problem is no one backing up at all.
0: Well, there was no one at the stumps, and there was two backing up, and both of them missed it. Did it take a little awkward bounce? No. That's two bridges. That was two for the price of one. They're doing deals now.
1: Oh, gosh.
0: 36 for one.
1: Yeah, not the best piece of work, Bangladesh.
0: No, it's not. 36 for one. One ball left to the over. It's been a decent start, this, from the Dutch. And the next ball. Oh, that sounded like an edge. Yeah, toe end of the bat through to the keeper. Standing up to the stumps, taking a good catch. Miguel Soltano Jotti with sharp hands. And that is a good catch. Seekers goes 16 from 13 for her. And with the final ball, the fifth over, 36 for two. That'll be a frustration because she just missed a slightly wide delivery, really. And we'll see a second Dutch wicket falling. Bangladesh celebrate the score at the end of the fifth, 36 for two. And for Desmond, in a moment, you will be joined for the first time today by Atif Nawaz.
1: Thanks, Henry. Good start from both sides. I actually think both sides will be pretty happy with how things have gone so far. Bangladesh more so, having taken the second wicket at the end of the fifth over. Heather Seekers caught behind, and there could have been a run out the ball before, so there was some frustration building up. Five overthrows, and then the wicket of Heather Seekers, which was celebrated with some great gusto from the Bangladesh fielders, an indication that I think they were getting a little bit frustrated. Seekers 16 off 13. And she's looking really good, hitting the ball cleanly, a powerful stroke maker. I'm looking forward to seeing a little bit more of her through this competition. For now, I think Bangladesh may be slightly happier.
2: I certainly think they will be happier. And very good morning, everybody. Very good morning, Prindos. What a pleasure for the very first time.
1: The very first time.
2: First time working together after years of admiring your work.
1: Centuries, so great pleasure. I think you said.
2: Well, yeah, I think so. Many centuries. I just didn't. It's the bridge stuff. It got me going. Right, five overs into this game. Netherlands 36 for two. And Steyr Callis on her home ground, really playing here for Warwickshire Women in the T20 Blast. It's many seasons, actually. She'll be at the, she'll be facing now, Sanjida in. And that ball's been punched to extra cover. There is no run. This will be an intriguing affair, really. Steyr Callis has been very effective, as we say, for the Warwickshire team here in the T20 Blast. Knows the ground well, its dimensions. It is one of those grounds that, you know, the dimensions sort of dominate the way you play here. Sanjida in again to Delida, who works the ball out towards that deep square leg, just in front of square. They'll pick up a single, 37 for two. And it's a really unfortunate time, really, for the Netherlands to lose that second wicket, just before that last over of the power play, where you want to try and play some shots and get yourself up to a more imposing start. But now they're gonna, well, I don't know, we'll see how they approach things, but they might just have to rein it in a tiny bit for this.
1: I think so, and Seekers was looking particularly good, you know, strong striker of the ball both sides of the wicket, so she would have been, it would have been really nice to see her have a longer time at the crease just to see what she can do. But Steyr Callis has got all the attributes.
2: Sanjida into Delida, who works the ball to backward point, running through for a quick single. There was a stop, but the fielder just didn't let go of the ball. She made a really terrific stop there. It's Mostery there at backward point, but she didn't throw the ball into the stumps, and it allowed the batters to get through for what turned out to be an easy single and really shouldn't have been.
1: I don't think she thought they were running, actually. I think she thought she'd stop the ball and they're just going to wait there, but they're quick, which is good.
2: And Steyr Callis was slightly slow to respond, but Delida immediately knew, there's a run there, mate. Don't worry, I'm going to the danger end. You follow me. Sanjida. In once more, down the track comes Delida and drives firmly, but only as far as mid-on. There's no run. Tidy stuff, this, from Sanjida in her first over. Bangladesh, we'll say, we've been saying, be, I think, more than marginal favourites. I'd say not quite heavy.
1: Absolutely.
2: Favourites. Let's just say favourites. Heavy favourites? Are we saying?
1: You know, I think they're an excellent side.
2: Sanjida into Delida again, comes down the track, plays this uppishly, and just over a reaching fielder at mid-on. She put both arms out to try and catch it, couldn't quite. Ball goes through, fielder runs around from mid-wicket to tidy up. It was tough, she was running backwards, very sort of unnatural angle to run at, but a little bit of luck for Delida. She picks up two, Netherlands 40 for two, of 5.5.
1: That would have been an exceptional catch, and it just evaded her. I mean, I think she made an excellent attempt to go and get it. And just back to the favourites point, I mean, I actually think Bangladesh could potentially be semi-finalists at some stage.
2: Sanji then again, sweep shot, inside edge onto the pad. Ball trickles to backward point. There is no run. And it's a rather tame end to the power play for the Netherlands. 40 for 2 after six servers, having won the toss a little bit earlier on and opted to bat on what is traditionally a very, very good batting wicket here at Edgbaston. And weather is starting to warm up a little bit as well. The crowd is starting to fill out as well. We're expecting a full house today for this first double header here at Edgbaston of this World Cup. Later on, India versus Pakistan. It's a big fixture, whatever the sport, whatever the configuration, and a lot of people are going to be making their way to the stadium. Right now, our focus is very much on Netherlands versus Bangladesh. They're taking that six-over drinks break that a lot of people have had a lot to say about. There's two drinks break. I've been listening to a lot of the coverage.
1: Is this like the hydration break in the football?
2: Yeah, but it's all right. Like, I feel like it's a reality of modern sport. You know, the economics of modern sport require sponsors and things like that, and if it gives the players the chance to have a little bit of cordial or water or electrolytes or whatever it is they're going for,
1: jelly babies.
2: Yeah, well, you know,
1: I think it's also a really nice opportunity. You know, we've seen it now that you've got the coach able to come onto the field and have a few words. Yesterday we saw with South Africa Mandla Mashimbi on the field several times, and you could just see from the body language, you know, what he might be saying. I mean, let's not talk about South Africa too much because I think I'd like to put that behind me. But I do like the idea that, you know, you're almost getting this kind of football style manager, in that if the fielding team particularly who's out there, the coach can then come and say what needs to happen or what he feels or she feels needs to happen. And I wonder how much it will take away from the captain making those decisions. Mm. and kind of what influence we're going to see with these additional drinks break. So I quite like it. It's an element of intrigue.
2: It's a bit sort of like other sports as well. You know, like in football, there's this extended emphasis on football managers and coaches. Yep. And things on the sidelines. You know, you constantly see them. Yeah. They're involved, they're yelling instructions and things like that. And then the NFL
1: getting
2: in America.
1: Sent off.
2: Yeah, yeah. It's bizarre, really. The weirdest thing about football for me is that a coach or a manager can get a yellow card or a red card, even. It's bizarre.
1: I think it's entirely fair, actually.
2: Imagine in cricket getting docked five runs for something your coach does in the dugout. It's coming.
1: Now that is an interesting thing.
2: It's coming.
1: I think
2: we're 2 years away from that happening for the first time. Anyway,
1: I'm going to hold you to this now. We're going to meet again in 2028 and have this discussion.
2: In the T20 Women's World Cup in Pakistan.
1: In Pakistan.
2: Yep.
1: And it would be my pleasure to be there because I've not been. It's the one country I've not been to. So.
2: Well, it's a wonderful place to watch cricket. I really hope you get a chance to go. And it'll be a big occasion for Pakistan.
1: Absolutely.
2: Getting to host that. And women's cricket there has been on a tumultuous journey of its own. We'll talk about that more, I'm sure, as the day goes on, as we build up to India Pakistan later on. Right now we're about to resume post drinks break, post power play. Trishna in for her second over as Dalida works the ball with soft hands out towards mid wicket, maybe looking for two here. There are pockets in this ground. They opt just to take the single and acrobatically backed up this time the throw. Perhaps the memories of that overthrow from the previous over still alive for the Bangladeshis. 41 for 2.
1: So that Pakistan World Cup is where I think Bangladesh could be bang on favourites for semi-finals. Mm. This time they're in a tough group, Australia, India, South Africa, and if the groups had been different, I would have backed them as well. And to be honest, I was backing them in 2024. Unfortunately, the World Cup couldn't take place in Bangladesh. Had it been there, I think they'd have stood a good chance.
2: Here's Trishna. Into the leader again, who turns this ball just in front of square on the leg side. Now pick up a single. Just a little bit more controlled post power play so far, the Netherlands. 42 for 2 off 6.2. And yeah, as you say, I mean, the conditions in Pakistan will suit Bangladesh as well. They've had a lot of exposure of playing in those conditions, with the two teams playing bilaterally quite a fair bit. So be intriguing to see what format that World Cup takes as well. Will it change from this? Will we get more teams? Everything's so fluid right now in the world of cricket. I sometimes like it and dislike it in equal measure. Full, driven, nicely through the covers. There is a sweeper in place. It'll just be a single for Dalida. As the Dutch move on to 43 for 2 off 6.3 overs. Thank you so much, everybody, for joining us. Hope you're enjoying the coverage here on 5 Sports Extra, the ICC app, the ABC. Lots of ways to get in touch with us and follow us. We're going to bring you every ball of this Women's T20 World Cup. here on the BBC.
1: Yeah, tell us if you've ever bought a bridge. Well, actually, tell us what the thing is you've bought that you've wanted to return.
2: Oh, yeah, okay, because bridges. Yeah, Trishna in. This one just sort of a stifled appeal for LBW as the ball strikes the bat from the pad, but pitching way outside leg, so no danger there. I'll tell you what, Mike, what's a broader net to cast?
1: Okay.
2: Is a wider net to cast, even. Is what's your favourite bridge?
1: Okay, we're back to the bridges. What's your favourite bridge? Okay,
2: I feel like selling bridges is very niche, conversational.
1: No, I was saying, what's your favourite thing that you... What have you bought online that you've wanted to return that isn't a bridge? Oh, or if it is, tell us.
2: So much stuff. Trishna into Dalida, down the leg side. Very long way wide, actually. The keeper doesn't take it cleanly, but it's tidied up by Short Fine, and there's no run there is other than the wide, of course. 44 for two, it remains.
1: But I prefer your idea about people's favourite bridge. So I'll pick mine. Mine would be the Victoria Falls Bridge, which goes between Zimbabwe and Zambia. You can walk from one country to the other, get your passport stamped, and walk over the magnificent Victoria Falls, where a cricket stadium is currently being built for the 2027 World Cup. And you're all welcome to Africa to come and see it.
2: I very much hope to be there. Here's Trishna into Dalida, again down the leg side. A keeper's got hands on her head as if to say, oh, that was close to the leg stump. I promise you it wasn't. It's a long way down the leg stump, leg side. It's going to be another wide. 45 for two off 6.4. I tell you what, my favorite bridge, you know, where I grew up in northwest London, in Wembley, right? When I made my way to school, I went to Preston Manor School in northwest London. I think I can share that in the public domain because I haven't been there for a few, just a couple of years. As a Trishna is into Dalida, short and cut nicely, and pass backward point. Bit of work to do for the sweeper. Nope, just the single. Good work in the deep there to keep it down to a single. Score moves to 46 for two. One ball to come in the seventh over. So I'd walk to school from home, right? And I'd have to walk past this little... It's only a little bridge, but it's still very nice. Little canal going underneath it. You know, only a little bit of discarded rubbish in those days.
1: A no-name bridge.
2: No, but it was very nice. Okay. No, I don't think it has
1: a name. Bridge doesn't even have a name. At least mine's called the Victoria Falls Bridge.
2: Yeah, I mean, I can't compete with that.
1: I win. Hands down.
2: Turned into the onside. Another single. Running very hard, these Dutch batters, looking for those extra runs where they're available. But recently, Bangladesh have kept their fielding to scratch. Right, Firdaus is going to go off and think about some other bridges, because that's going to be a theme today, I feel. 47 for two after seven overs. The Netherlands just starting to put a partnership together, put things back together after losing those two early wickets. Big wickets to fall so far for the Netherlands. Very pleased to have on the broadcast alongside me Anisha Ghosh, who's going to be with us for a lot of this World Cup. And I'm sure excited about the big game later on today as well between India and Pakistan. But right now, Bangladesh, how would you judge this Bangladesh performance you've seen so far, Anisha?
3: It's a bit of a two-way tussle so far. Until that Heather Seher's wicket, I felt Netherlands were on track to closing out the power play with the upper hand, but that is what Fariha Trishna can do. And it's a good ploy on the part of Nigar Sultana Jyoti to deploy the leg spin of Rabia Khan. You're talking about football. Well, she started out as a footballer, almost made it to the national side.
2: Here she is now, Rabia Khan. And Spalder, very first delivery. Well, Dalida can't believe it. She looks completely dumbfounded by that one. Looking for the one turning away, perhaps. But it came back in. And Rabia Khan strikes with her very first ball. 47 for three, the Netherlands. And, Anisha Ghosh, you called it first ball, and it happened first ball.
3: Yep, she's making it happen at a Cricket World Cup, despite her footballing skills. Rabia Khan wears jersey number 2, inspired by former captain Mashrafe Murtaza. And here she takes out the top of middle and off. And look at that celebration. She is delighted. And why not? It's the huge wicket of Stair Callis. Knows English conditions inside out. Has played so many games, 21 in fact, at the Women's 100. But here today, in their tournament opener, she's out for a 5-ball 4.
2: Yeah, Stair Callis, who the Dutch would have been relying on quite heavily. And they will do is throughout this World Cup. She's walking off very slowly, very disappointed, playing on our home ground, home away from home here at Edgbaston. I'll be disappointed to go just for four, but what a delivery and what a celebration, as you say, from Rabia Khan, jumping up in the air. It's even more amplified because she's got her hat and sunglasses on.
3: So she's got the looks, yeah.
2: It's kind of like there's a swagger to it. And Bangladesh now, well placed to wrestle the advantage in this match. As Robin Rieke is the new batter. Dalida, her captain, at the non-striker's end. Rabia in again. Fuller this time. Turned away just in front of Square on the leg side. They'll take a single. So Riker off the mark immediately. 48 for 3 off 7.2.
3: Bangladesh's multifaceted spin bowling attack is among the best in the world. I would, in fact, rate them amongst the top three, along with India's. And it's hardly a surprise that they have gotten the services of Rabia Khan deployed right after the close of the power play. And do also remember, Shaun Akhtar can bowl some spin as well. Nikar Sultana Jyoti also can roll her arm over. It's another thing that she, more often than not, dons the hat of a commentator behind the stumps with the gloves on. So do keep an eye out for, and also keep your ears filled for that commentary.
2: Rabia in again, nearly clips the leg stump. I wonder if the umpire is going to signal a wide. No, the umpire doesn't signal a wide, which tells you exactly how close that was to hitting the leg stump. Did it take a little bit of bat on its way through as well? Just going to take a look at the replay. It might have done. I think it came off the face of the bat. Here's Rabia in again quickly as Dalida pushes this ball to mid-on. There is no run.
3: The spin on the surface has been quite prodigious in this Rabia Khan over, especially not so much in that left-arm spin over from Sanjida Akhtar. It's a good showcase of skills from the leg spinner, the young Rabia Khan. And as I was just saying, you know, she almost made it to the national side as of Bangladesh as a footballer, but thankfully cricket became her calling card.
2: Well, there's still time as well, as this is full and hit powerfully down the ground. One bounce, two bounce, four. Terrific shot there from Dalida. Who's just trying to take the spinner off her line a little bit. Just a tiny bit too predictable with the length on that occasion, Rabia, and punished. Netherlands bring up their 50 with that shot as well. 52 for 3 of 7.5 overs.
3: It's a milestone number, mind you. First 50 for the Netherlands women's cricket team at a T20 World Cup. And who better than the skipper herself, Babette Dalida, adding her own chapter to a family already full of World Cup stories.
2: Swept firmly this time by Dalida behind square. Bit of work to do it deep backward. And they'll just take a single on this occasion.
3: And it bears reminding, Atif, to all our listeners, Babette's uncle, Tim Dalida,
2: yes,
3: memorably dismissed somebody by the name of Sachin Ramesh Tendulkar in a ODI World Cup in 2003. Her cousin, Bas, has had his own sparkling wicket-taking run in the 2022 edition. And guess what? They also have another Dalida in the mix. And I found that out only yesterday when I was watching them train. It's one of Babette's father's cousins, Rob Dalida, who is now their media manager. So
2: wow.
3: Dalida's all around.
2: There's a Dalida empire out there.
3: Just as there is an Akhtar empire in that Bangladeshi lineup. They've got, what, five Akhtars in their
2: mix? There's a lot of Akhtars out there for sure. Well, I guess you could say that family's Dalida-ing the way.
3: Well done. Slow claps, Atif Nawaz.
2: There we go. 53 for 3 after 8 overs. And it is Captain Dalida who's holding this innings together at the moment. She's on 18 off 22 deliveries. Riker is on 1 off 1 at the moment. And there's going to be a change in bowling now as Ritu Moni is about to come into the attack. Starts with a slightly shortish delivery outside off stump. Chopped out towards the sweeper.
3: Medium pacer Ritu Moni is coming off a very good try series, Atif. She was the highest wicket taker for Bangladesh, picking up 7 scalps. And even in the warm-ups that I happen to have called for ICC TV in Loughborough last week, she was amongst the wickets, wrestled some important semblance of momentum in the middle overs. And here too, Nigar Sultana Jyoti has thrown her the ball to replicate that performance after some wicket-taking from Rabia Khan in the previous over.
2: She's got a bit of momentum with her side as well. Has rid the win once more. Just pushed back defensively by Rieka.
3: And one of my favorite stories in women's cricket across the board has been that of Ritu Moni.
2: Yeah.
3: Simply because she's not only a full-time cricketer, but she also is a businesswoman. She runs a garment store in her hometown Bogra, in one of the most interior parts of Bangladesh.
2: That's outstanding. Well, in comes the businesswoman as that ball's driven to mid-on for no run. This is extraordinary. So wait, hold on. So she has her own
3: shop?
2: Like a shop. We're not talking e-commerce here.
3: Absolutely.
2: We're talking like a physical
3: brick and mortar store.
2: Wow.
3: And the reason she came up with the idea is because her villagers or her townspeople had to travel to the city proper to buy good clothes. So here is Ritu Moni saying, okay, I play for Bangladesh, but I can also be a good businesswoman.
2: And it comes Ritu Moni again. That's driven slightly uppishly out towards deep extra cover. She's driven, sort of timed it too well on that occasion, Rika. So fielder in the deep gets to it quickly. There's a single taken, 55.

0: for three. Yeah, I'm slightly taken aback by that. That's quite extraordinary because, like, I hope the cricketers of the world won't mind me saying, but not always known for multitasking professions.
1: Absolutely, and more often than not, players think of post-playing careers, sure. But here is a cricketer juggling two at the time.
0: Yeah, Ruthamoni, and again, that one keeps low, but well watched by Dalida, plays it out towards mid-wicket, and picks up a single. So yelps and noises coming from the Bangladesh team at the moment. They feel like they're on the verge of something almost every delivery. 56 for three after 8.5.
1: And a major part of that noise, as expected, is emanating from behind the wickets. Oh, yeah. With the gloves in hand is Nigar Sultana Jyoti, on and on in Bangla.
0: Ritu in once more. This is short and just chopped past backward point. Actually, hand gets a hand to it, actually. And extra cover comes round and prevents anything more than the single. So a good start there from Ruthamoni. Just four runs from her first over. That's a good day's sales, I would say,
1: for that shot.
0: 57 for three off nine overs. And well, outstanding, Nishigosh. I know you've spent a lot of time with a lot of the Bangladeshi players. You know, you're fluent in Bangla as well, so you've spoken to them. And you know, what do you think is their sort of goal for this tournament? Like, I mean, the semi-final spot, yes, they're in a very difficult group, as you say. But I feel like games they would expect to win would be this. Games they would, they want to win every game they play. But there's this game, I feel like this and the against Pakistan are the two that they will potentially be targeting.
1: 100%. More so because of the ODI World Cup a few months ago, last October, November in India. They came so close to defeating England, South Africa, yeah, and fluffed their lines. And yeah, that was disappointing to see on the part of this Bangladeshi unit, who are quite well-rounded.
0: Yes. Here's Rabia in once more. Swept, not quite connected with any fluency, but she'll pick up a single. Well, Dalida, who moves on to 21.
1: And even against Sri Lanka in that ODI World Cup, Atif, Sri Lanka and Bangladesh, they run each other fairly close, no matter which format they meet in. But having given up those, or rather, let's put it this way, having snatched defeat from the jaws of victory, Nigar Sultana Jyoti had a stern word, but she's a good leader. She understands the mood of the dressing room.
0: As Rabia is in, swept aerially by Dalida down towards deep backward square leg. They'll pick up a single again.
1: And also understands the temperament of what is a very young core. You know, if you look at the Akhtar Brigade, most of them are, you know, in their early 20s or mid-20s.
0: Yes.
1: Nigar Sultana Jyoti, it bears reminding, is playing her third T20 World Cup as captain. And
0: wow,
1: the most senior among them is Fahima Khatun, in her mid-30s now, playing her seventh edition. And here is Rabia Khan once again, nudged into the leg side.
0: There you go. No, that's right. That's good multitasking. That's inspired by Ruthamoni, actually, I would say. But yeah, they pick up another single, 60 for three off 9.3. It's a team that I feel like is on an upward curve. Like we were talking about this off air, actually, that they felt like they had a moment last year where they were about to take off and really start pushing for that upper echelon of women's cricket, but they sort of stumbled a little bit. But it does feel like a team that on a wider graph is on an upward curve, as down the track comes Dalida, and that's driven down to long off. And they'll pick up another single. Just singles in the offing, but they've had four of them in this over so far, the Netherlands.
1: And I must take a moment to acknowledge the efforts of the Bangladesh Cricket Board, who have not only reintroduced red ball cricket, which you see only the likes of South Africa, England, Australia and India do in recent years. Not even New Zealand, by the way, which means Susie Bates, Sophie Devine, they're about to hang up their boots without playing test cricket. But here is Bangladesh, who have big dreams. Mm. They have reintroduced red ball cricket and also about to bring in the women's BPL.
0: Yes. As Rabia in, this time ball just bunted past her. Mid on does the tidying up. There's no run. It's a really big move, isn't it? Because, I mean, a lot of other than India, of course, led the way with the WPL. There's been moves in South Asia. I know Pakistan tried to launch the Women's League, as they called it, in 2022, and that hit many, many stumbling blocks, and they've not managed to get it off and running. As Rabia in, this one's chip just over mid-on, and it's going to go away to the boundary. Rieka just lined that one up, and she smiles as she manages to break that sequence of singles and dots with a boundary for the Netherlands. 65 for three after 10 overs. The Netherlands, we're just chatting away about Bangladesh cricket, particularly the women's cricket and the support of their board as well. Anish, I'll ask you to continue with that. But it really is, it's a great thing for women's cricket, another league in that part of the world as well, which will benefit women's cricket overall in terms of the sort of ecosystem of it. But specifically Bangladesh women's cricket, give them access to some of these big stars, people looking for an outlet. So give us your thoughts, and then you're going to be joined by Henry Moran.
1: Absolutely, and they were about to kick that tournament off April-May, but because of the Middle East crisis, they've had to put it on a bit of a halt, but they do expect to launch it later this year with lots of overseas players joining the Bangladeshi cricketers, and just the opportunity to rub shoulders with each other is going to be great, huge for the likes of the young guns in the mix. And Ritumani is back for her second over in the meantime, pushed off the back foot for no runs. As I welcome Henry Moran.
2: Well, thank you, because I was actually just looking down at my my notebook as you noticed the over was beginning, because they are quite far behind the over rate, and you do lose the benefit of one of those extra fielders inside the circle in the final over, if that is to be the case. So nicely whipped off the pads off the back foot by Ryker, who's played very nicely so far. Robbie and Ryker.
1: Yep, started off as a medium pacer and has grown into a reliable early order batter who can change games. You know, she can inject some much needed momentum. 83 for Netherlands, held to an ODI win over Thailand in 2023. And she gives Netherlands lots of experience.
2: This is chased rather outside the off stump towards backward point, and it'll be just.
1: And she has a degree in criminology. We were talking about a Netflix crime series earlier in the day. There you go. It's all falling into place nicely, isn't it?
2: I always thought I'd be quite good as a sort of spy, that sort of thing.
1: After everything that you did in terms of research on Bridges.
2: This is worked into the leg side. And will be collected at square leg. One run is taken. Two from the over so far, 67 for three. No, because I would, it'd be a double bluff, because you'd think no spy would say, I reckon I'd be a good spy and actually be a spy.
1: All right.
2: So I'm already, it's a good start, isn't it? There you go. So score predictor, if they can go at eight, that would turn to 142, but I think that would be going some. This is not really timed by the captain. Babbitt delayed up. Out towards deep mid-wicket as a couple of rather enthusiastic pigeons and go swooping in front of the commentary box as I morph briefly into Henry Blofeld. 68 for three.
1: Well, I don't want to suffer from FOMO, Henry, so I've got to bring in my own bridge story. I was born in Howrah, which has the Howrah Bridge. Yeah.
2: Of course. Tell me more about this in Calcutta, because here comes the next delivery from Ritumani, and this is cracked away into the leg side, out towards deep mid-wicket, where it'll be fielded by Shauna Akhtar, and the over comes to an end with four from it. 69 for three after 11. Ryker on 11, Delayed on 24. Go on, tell me more.
1: So, yes, the Howrah Bridge belongs to Howrah, the twin city to Kolkata, which is where I'm from, and which shares, both of these cities of course share the border with Bangladesh. So there is a strong bridge connect with this match, finally, organically, which I'm very glad to inject. And it's really great to see that all four of us TMS commentators have some bridge story or another, which is yeah, a great way to kickstart the proceedings on a doubleheader Sunday.
2: Indeed, Howrah Bridge, I mean, how would you describe what it looks like?
1: Majestic. One of the architectural marvels in the world, for
2: but
1: certain.
2: It's sort of iron or stone or what?
1: That's like putting me on a bit of a spot, not knowing about the greatest architectural marvel in my home city.
2: Marufa bowls, leading edge. Oh, drop short of backward point. They'll scramble one. It was not a controlled stroke. And again, there's an overthrow. This has been sloppy from Bangladesh at times today. We've already seen 1-5. And there is another bonus run, two from the first delivery, 71 for three. Maruf has got one for 15.
1: So the Howrah Bridge is a steel bridge, to give you the specifics, on the Hooghly River in West Bengal, India. It was commissioned in 1943 during, of course, the British Raj. Quite the day to mention it, because you have Bangladesh in action as well as India and Pakistan.
2: Smacked in the air. This should be a chance of a catch. There's three underneath it. Watch out. Oh, just about. In the end, the bowler takes the catch and says, well, what were you two doing? That was absolutely, oh, almost Keystone Cops. It was chaos out there. And it was just one of those moments where you think that has to be somebody taking advantage of a situation and leaving it to the bowler and recognising that it was the bowler's ball. She takes a good catch for a second wicket. 71 for four is the score. Ryker goes for 13 as it went high in the air. Fielder running in from backward point, another one from cover. Oh, goodness me. And eventually the bowler, with a roar of delight, probably frustration, possibly relief, takes the catch. 71 for four.
1: Goodness gracious me. That was Sanjida Akhtar, Marufa Akhtar and possibly another Akhtar converging on to take that catch. It was a loud, clear call. It felt like from up here, from Maroofa, that it was her call. Eventually, she settles underneath it and averts a collision, much to the relief of Nigar Sultana Jyoti, the captain, as Netherlands slumped to 71 for 4. So Bangladesh have wrested momentum back fairly well after the fifth over, and the wickets have come in with fair regularity as Sania Khurana, the new batter, comes out to the middle at number 6.
2: Goodness, you'll be able to see that on the BBC Sport website and app. But, I mean, goodness. Chaos, wasn't it? Maroofa taking the catch off her own bowling. Not a conventional caught and bowled. There's a drop into the offside. There'll be no run there. It's collected by the fielder. So, OK, what goes over the Howrah Bridge?
1: Goes over the Howrah Bridge?
2: No, I mean...
1: Aeroplanes?
2: Don't be silly.
1: Okay.
2: I mean what...
1: Cars. I mean, it connects Kolkata to
2: right.
1: Howrah.
2: Well, I didn't know if it was a railway bridge or a car bridge.
1: Yes, a regular... motor vehicles passing, connecting the two cities.
2: We've got a very special bridge in London, defended, up on the toes, and there's almost a run out at the non-striker's end because rather enthusiastic is Deleda to get back on strike. The new batter is Khurana, by the way. We've got a bridge called Hammersmith Bridge, over which nothing goes.
1: Excellent.
2: Because it's been closed forever.
1: And
2: it's,
1: tell you what, there's
2: very annoying.
1: There's another bridge over which nothing went on a Sunday, and that was the Waterloo Bridge, as you and Firdaus discussed. It was brought to a halt because of these women cricketers. Has it ever happened in England before?
2: My. 71 for 4. Played away off the back foot. Lovely timing, and it goes out towards deep point for 1. 71 for 4 becomes 72 for 4. So it's cars. Is what you're saying. I'm going to look up the Howrah Bridge.
1: And aeroplanes, but over.
2: Again.
1: Much higher.
2: Oh, dear. Honestly. Oh, it is quite spectacular.
1: It is.
2: I'll
1: it
2: give
1: is.
2: You that. Wow.
1: And the Ganges flows underneath. So we are clear as to what flies over and under.
2: Here comes Maroofa. Running in. And oh, lovely shot. A little lap sweep from Khurana. What a way to get a boundary.
1: Excellent.
2: Forgive me, that was Deleda. And Deleda with a really clever shot, just stepping to the offside and a little flip over the shoulder. Thank you very much. Down towards the fine leg boundary. And the over comes to an end with 4 runs taken. 76 for 4, 7 off the over, 12 gone.
1: Nice little cheeky piece of invention from the captain of Netherlands. Just uses the pace of the delivery from Maroofa and sends it lapping to the third region. Very fine, and brings up a well-deserved 4. Netherlands 76 for 4. And Sania Khurana, by the way, was born in Netherlands, sure, but she was raised in England. She studies business management at Cardiff University, and Cardiff has helped her manage time off for tours, but she still has to make plenty of sacrifices, which is kind of the overarching theme of the Netherlands women's team, where only Ster Callis is a full-time professional cricketer.
2: Based in South Africa these days, but plays lots of cricket over in the Northern Hemisphere during the English summer. Hit in the air, could be a catch, should be a catch, and it is juggled but taken eventually. Rita Mooney at the start of her third over gets a very timely welcome wicket that sees Khurana go for 1 from 4. Because there was just a moment, perhaps, and a bit of confidence building in the Dutch side, but they keep just chipping away at the right moments. And Khurana goes, 76 for 5.
1: Yeah, the Bangladeshi fans in the stands are ecstatic, and why not? Because Rithu Mooney once again breaks through, and this time around it's a good catch from Dilara Akhtar. Second time lucky. We saw that during the ODI World Cup final from Amanjot Kaur of India, taking that big wicket off Laura Wolfart. And this time, all Sania Khurana can show for her T20 World Cup debut is just a solitary run of 4 deliveries.
2: Apparently, the Howrah Bridge carries over 100,000 vehicles a day.
1: Impressive.
2: That's good, isn't it?
1: Yeah, both on the part of the bridge and yourself for the research.
2: There you go.
1: Yeah.
2: Thank you for that little nugget of information. If you want to get in touch, tms@bbc.co.uk. Oh, dear.
1: Good to see so many Bangladeshi fans this morning. There's a sizable Bengali diaspora in Birmingham.
2: New batter.

0: as Overdijk. It's dropped into the offside, no run. Yeah, there'll be lots of supporters from Bangladesh. Yeah, there'll be a wonderful atmosphere this afternoon here in Birmingham, India, Pakistan. We're bringing you that from 2:30. Every ball of every game of this tournament here on Test Match Special. Nudged into the onside. There'll be one there. There could be two if they're quick. They're going to think about a second. Ooh, it would be ill-advised with Babette Deleda, the captain, potentially running to the danger end. I think that was a good decision.
1: It's been a good, sensible knock from the skipper, especially considering that she's lost her partners around her. On 28 now is the skipper. Now two appearances shy of becoming the first ever Dutch cricketer, man on woman, to play 100 T20Is. She's going to achieve that later this week, we hope.
0: Well, that's a nice piece of timing up towards long on. And that'll be one more. 78 for five. A couple of balls left of the 13th over. Well, it's a very good effort, isn't it? I mean, 100 T20 internationals by the age of 26 is going some.
1: Massive.
0: Edge. Oh, keeper up to the stumps means no chance. It goes down towards the third boundary below us, and there it is, four. It is not a convincing stroke from Overdijk, but it does bring a boundary and a welcome one. 82 for five.
1: Yep, fortuitous for Overdijk to bring up her first four of the innings. Nigar Sultana Jyoti standing up to medium pacer Ritumoni. And that was a thick edge, outside edge, flying well past her. Bit of dejection from Ritumoni, who could have had her second wicket, but she's asked questions of the Netherlands batters so far and has been fairly economical so far.
0: Next delivery, right arm over, is pushed uppishly towards cover. Decent piece of timing, but it's not going to yield a run. 82 for 5. End of the 13th over. Overdijk's on 5. Deleda is on 29. It's a very welcome thing hearing the Wenger boys at a cricket match.
1: Well, I last heard that when I was, I guess, in the third standard. Wenger boys are massive in India.
0: Are they?
1: FYI. Not as massive as wicket, perhaps. No, they're much bigger than wicket, who opened...
0: Open this tournament. So what we're saying is we should have had the Wenger boys here. No, it's a no from Firdaus. I disagree. Well, how many of us, look, in this room there's five of us and there's four votes up. Boom, boom, boom,
1: yes,
0: boom.
1: Yes from me for sure.
0: And then one, a no from Firdaus. Right. 82 for five. 13 gone. And this Dutch side looking to try and push towards 130, 140 perhaps. Big appeal! But no. It's potentially a big moment. Deleda was trapped in the crease, but I think there was two noises there.
1: Yeah, and probably drifting down leg as well. Big shake of the head from Gayathri Venugopalan from India, who, by the way, is making her Women's T20 World Cup umpiring debut, and she's quite the trailblazer in her own way.
0: That was going well down the leg, actually. Outside the off stump, clattered through the offside. Oh, finds the gap, pierces the gap, and it goes for four. Deleda moving to 33 at a run of ball, 86 for five, and there's a rather firm little bit of admonishment towards the bowler from the captain behind the stump, saying, look, that is far too wide. That's no good. It's overpitched. It's wide. It's filth. Go on, tell me more about the trailblazing umpire.
1: Yes, so she happens to be one of the first three female umpires to officiate in the Ranji Trophy, the Premier Red Ball men's competition that the BCCI runs, achieved that in 2022-23.
0: Again, through the offside. Again, it's going to be four. That one's hit even harder. Brings the Netherlands to 90 for five, and, well, leading from the front, the captain with a really good shot, 90 for five.
1: That almost looked like an action replay, but it wasn't, piercing the gap between cover and extra cover along the carpet all through, this time shuffled across to maximize the width on offer. And Sanjeeda Akhtar Meghla has been carted for back-to-back boundaries by the opposition skipper. She's motored along nicely now on 37 of 34 deliveries. And yet another stern word from the strict disciplinarian that is Nigar Sultana Jyoti. And she's made a few adjustments there. Marufa Akhtar has been now pushed back to sweeper cover. His point, back for point, and mid-off in place.

0: Brown. The wicket comes to Anjuta. Big appeal for LBW. Given.
1: Looking to sweep into the leg side. And she will turn, look at the ground, Will Deleda, and think, well, oh, I feel a bit like I might be out here. I'm going to have to review it because, frankly, I'm the captain and I'm in.
2: We have a fire review.
1: But I sort of sense that the Kiwi tones of Kim Cotton are only going to confirm what has already been suggested. Ness says an inside edge.
3: Yeah, look
1: or outside it. No, I can see
2: still
1: that.
2: A gap on the lane. Still a gap. Still a gap.
1: Yep. Oh, I think that's going to be.
2: There's no bet involved. Can we go on to ball tracking, please?
1: I'm surprised Delayed is not on her way already, actually, having seen that replay. Back leg, looking to sweep. Original decision out. And those Bangladesh supporters, I think, are going to be up again at the moment.
3: Just wait for the soft toy tiger to come out. He's trying to do his bit for this Bangladeshi women's team, playing their seventh women's T20 World Cup.
1: And this is a first T20 World Cup for this Dutch side. First game, no less. 37 off 34 at the moment for Delayda, but I think that's going to be all she wrote. Well, the Bangladesh fielders have gone for a little wander back to their fielding positions. I wonder if ball tracking is not in action. Sometimes it does have a little bit of a moment.
3: And in the meantime, the two batters,
1: still out there,
3: Overdyke and Delida, are having a bit of a conversation with the other OG trailblazer. I think she's the OG trailblazer from England, Sue Redfern. Bit of a conference underway as Sarwar Imran, the head coach of Bangladesh, looks on from the dugout.
2: Pitch outside off. Impact is outside. So we'll go back on field to change your decision.
1: Not change decision. Impact outside. I'm not having that. I'm sorry. Having seen that, I am not convinced.
3: Clearly, I would fail the umpiring exams if I were to take them. Firdaus says she's going to pass all of them.
1: My eye is deceiving me.
3: Looks like it. Anyhow,
1: right. She's still there, Delayed. Right, I'd already made the note. Driven into the offside, out towards the fielder at mid-off, and they'll take a single, a pressure put on the fielder, and in the end, Shauna Akhtar can't collect it cleanly. That felt odd to me.
3: Yep. Maybe the breeze took it away. Breeze across Edgbaston. Can't really put it to anything else. Anjum Chopra, the former India captain and broadcaster with the ICC, obviously did the trophy walkout, which has become such a staple at all ICC tournaments. It's a glittering piece of silverware.
1: Sanjida bowls. It's whipped in the air. It'll drop well short of mid-wicket. Keeper is the cry.
3: Funny that not many...
1: 14 overs gone. 92 for 5. Carry on. Sorry, Nation.
3: That's all right. Funny that not many teams except six-time winners, Australia. One-time winners, West Indies, England, and New Zealand. So these are the four teams who have only managed to get their hands on that piece of silverware. In your view, who might end up doing the same this time around?
1: Oh, well, that's a question to leave me with. You're off. Thank you very much indeed. There we go. Well, there's a good question. I think India have a fabulous chance. I think they're a brilliant side. I think South Africa, before yesterday, were looking really good. Drick's being taken here as Firdaus Munda joins us. I think that it's as open a tournament as we've ever seen, Firdaus, I would say.
4: Look, I was feeling really good before about 2 p.m. yesterday, and then all kinds of things happened. But I do think this is an open tournament. My one concern is having those three very strong teams stacked in one group, Australia, India, and South Africa. And I know it has to do with rankings and seedings, but England have what looks like an easier ride. Now that West Indies have beaten New Zealand, I'm thinking we're going to see an England-West Indies progression from the England group. And I think we're going to have a bun fight, South Africa, India, Australia. Of course, South Africa have to beat India. They have to hope Australia then beats India because their net run rate is so poor at the minute. And they've still got to beat everyone else in their group. And I'm still saying I think Bangladesh could have some say on this group. I think they could push a couple of the teams. I actually think they could push India pretty hard. Yeah. Maybe I'm just hopeful.
1: No, I think you talk with logic and reason.

0: It's just yesterday was not a good day.
1: It really was bad.
0: 92 for 5. You can still see the best of the action from that match on the BBC Sport website and app if you want to, where you will find highlights throughout this tournament. Of course, all the details of not just this World Cup, but there's another one apparently going on. the Football World Cup, which continues throughout the day with so many commentaries from BBC Radio 5 live and across the BBC. Every single game, all over 100 of them, will be bringing all of the action to you, and all of the action from this as well on BBC Sounds around the world with the ICC and on ABC Grandstand in Australia. Hello to you. Always lovely to have you with us. 92 for 5, the score here after 14 overs as the Netherlands play their first match in an ICC major event, if you like. By the way, on the email, tms@bbc.co.uk, we've heard from Catherine, who's a big fan of you, Fidus, and a big fan of Anisha as well. Me and Artif, well, you know,
1: good taste.
0: Whatever. 92 for 5. And she's got a favourite bridge.
1: Oh.
0: Rabia comes in. Bowls clattered out towards long on for 1 from Overdyke, who moves to 7. 93 for 5. She says, the Glenfinnan Viaduct. And I tell you what, it's a cracker, and you'll recognise it from Harry Potter.
1: Oh, wow.
0: It's a good one, hey?
1: That is a good one. I think maybe we have a new winner.
0: In Scotland.
1: Yeah. I had another bridge story.
0: Yeah, go on.
1: Do you know Eiffel?
0: As in the tower?
1: Yeah, as in the tower and the I suppose the person who created the tower and the steel structure that it has been modelled on.
0: From the far end of the ground, Rabia Khan bowls and a bit of off spin. It's pushed into the offside. There'll be one scrambled run. 94 for 5.
1: So there is a teeny tiny bridge built in the same style as the Eiffel Tower in Sarajevo. So now I've become a Bosnian expert since I spent 5 days there, which qualifies one as an expert for anything.
0: Rabia Khan, far into the ground, moves in. That's whipped into the leg side, out towards deep mid-wicket. And a throw will come in, single taken, 95 for 5. Go on.
1: And that's quite a cute little bridge.
0: It's, oh, you like that one.
1: And it's in fact next to the bridge where Franz Ferdinand was assassinated and where World War I began. So there's a bridge for that too.
0: Is there? You're going to have to start a bridge magnet collection. 95 for 5. Oh, that's a nice little chip down the ground. Plinked over the fielder at mid-off. It might get 4 this, you know. And the dive is a very effective one, actually, at long off. Or long on fielder, really, running round. That was a really good bit of work. They'll check it. But it was, for my money, Mostri did a very good job. And we will see what that the outcome is. Go on. So you saw a couple of good bridges.
1: Yeah, I saw a couple of bridges and... I mean, the river there, it's a very low river, actually, despite all the rain. I'm going to just Google the name so that I pronounce it right.
0: Well, I wouldn't, well yeah.
1: Fair. Well, that might not help me, actually. Is it the Miljacka? How do you pronounce it? The Miljacka River in Bosnia. Someone's going to tell me.
0: Round the wicket, and that is nicely swept away. Into the leg side it goes. Out towards the deep. Will be fielded eventually by Sanjida Rakdamega. And that'll be... A couple of runs. The Dutch now just 1 away from 100. 99 for 5.
1: I know that we thought perhaps the changed dismissal over Babette De Leyder was puzzling, but I'm actually really glad she's still out there because you want to see the Dutch get to something close to competitive, and I'm thinking 140, maybe. Maybe. That would require 8 and over.
0: I think 140 would be competitive.
1: Yeah.
0: Against a good Bangladesh bowling lineup, I think that's it. That's the other point to make, is it's their strong suit, I would argue.
1: For sure.
0: Leg spin from the far end. Oh, big appeal for LBW. Oh, you can hear the enthusiasm. How's that? Thrice, but no, says Sue Redford. She has to say that once, because that's all that matters. They might have a little look at this. Is there going to be... yeah, they are going to go upstairs and have a little check with the LBW shout. And understandably, given the fact that it's the captain on 43.
1: And they think they've had her out once already.
2: We have a player review for LBW. Original decision is not out. Check feet, spear delivery. I'm looking at split screen now. Scroll through.
0: Ooh, I tell you, this isn't the worst shout. The only question is whether there is any glove.
2: Okay, it's getting tight to the gloves there.
0: I think there is.
1: Looks like it.
0: That looks like it's come off the gloves to me. And I think possibly they've spotted that as well in the field, because there don't seem to be too many that are showing that much enthusiasm. Not least that gentleman in the Bangladesh shirt who's just been shown on the big screen, who looked as though he's having quite a slow Sunday morning.
1: Quick nap.
0: Little bit, sort of a bit tired, just warming into the day. And there's some Dutch football fans as well as the cricket fans wearing the replica jerseys. Well, we're waiting for ball tracking to build, and goodness knows what it's going to build.
1: Yeah, it seems to be taking some time, and I think the last one was pretty surprising. I mean, in a way, I know you were very surprised on air when you saw it. I thought, oh, that's not too ridiculous, so the impact outside the off stump, and it was marginal. But Babette De Leyde, I'm sure, has got her heart in her throat. I'd love to see her go on to get a milestone, the Dutch captain on their World Cup debut. And more importantly, to take them to what we were talking about, 140, 145 maybe. 8 runs and over is a tough task.
0: Well, still we wait. I think, is there an issue with... We might try and find this out, because at the moment, things seem to be taking an awful lot longer than they should be.
1: And in fact, yesterday we had some really quick replays, quick decisions being made in Manchester. This is definitely a longer delay than we're used to.
0: And it was for the one earlier that ended up looking a bit... Yeah. Well, I don't know, it just seems sort of felt a bit odd to me. And you get used to the rhythms of these things. The picture look a bit jerky and everything. And the Dutch fans... Here we go. Ah. Well, they'll be hoping that it's...
2: Just run through slowly. So there's a gap on the left. Still a gap on
0: here
2: the left.
0: Here we go. Ultra Edge will give us the answer.
2: Still a gap on the left. Get there. Okay.
0: Ah, yep. There we go.
2: Roll one more frame.
0: Bit of glove.
2: Yep. And back again. Yep. I have ball on the glove, and I have a clear spike. Satisfied there is bat involved. So go back on third to Sue. Stay with your not-out decision. Stand by.
0: Well. There we go.
2: You're on screen. Signal now.
0: And indeed, good decision from umpire Sue Redfern. The Dutch fans applaud that wildly. Right, I'm going to quickly move out of the way. Here comes Atif Nawaz.
1: Thanks, Henry. 5 overs left, 99 for 5. The Dutch will be very pleased to clock up 100 in their first World Cup appearance.
3: Here's Trista in again. Foolish Yorker length delivery, dug out by Overdyke, and there is no run. Goodness me, that was a long review, wasn't it?
1: It was extremely long.
3: They were trying to build a replay, I suppose. You know what else you could have built in that much time?
1: Oh, my goodness, you're going to say a bridge.
3: No, I was going to say you could build a Lego tower.
1: Okay.
3: Other blocks are available. No, I was going to say bridge. Of course I was going to say bridge. It's just on my mind now. Right, okay, here we go. Final 5 overs here. The Netherlands looking to make a push, give themselves something competitive to work with here at Edgbaston. 99 for 5. Thrishner into Overdyke, who comes down the track and drives the ball firmly down to long on. He'll just pick up a single. It's fielded Ritu Moni. That single, though, brings up the 100. And loud cheers from around the ground as well. There's a big Dutch contingent here. You know, there's lots of Bangladesh fans, but lots of orange shirts around the ground here at Edgbaston, which is filling up gradually as the day goes on.
1: And lots of blue. I can see the pockets of blue already in attendance.
3: Yeah, I wonder which
1: team
3: that's
1: green
3: for. It's not the Dutch away kit, I can tell you that. Trista in again. Down the track comes De Leyde and hammers this ball out towards deep backward square. It's gone for 4. There was a diving effort in the deep, but it was in vain. The Dutch captain looking to accelerate now. She's on to 47 off 41. Netherlands 104 for 5 off 15.3.
1: Well, that's the shot that says to me, we're going to get a move on now. She's played really well, Babette De Leyde. They've got some really good ball strikers. I think that's what we've learned from watching them in the 15 or so overs so far.
3: They certainly have plenty of quality historically from the Netherlands. This is the big stage, though. Trishna into De Leyde again on the pads, and she just works this ball to short, fine leg. They'll run through for a quick single, and they're going to go for an overthrow. It wasn't much of a deflection by the bowler. It only went about 2 yards wide of the fielder backing up, but they managed to pounce on it. Excellent awareness from the Dutch batters. She's not happy, is Negar Sultana Jyoti behind the stumps.
1: That's a death stare. Yeah. You don't want to be on the receiving end of that.
3: Oh, goodness me. And she's wearing a helmet, so the eyes are even more pronounced.
1: Yeah.
3: She was very unhappy with that overthrow, but it's two leg byes for the Netherlands. 106 for 5 now, off 15.4.
1: There have been moments of sloppiness from Bangladesh in the field. There were those 5 overthrows earlier in the innings, a couple of moments on the boundary. Generally very energetic in the field, so they'll be disappointed with that.
3: Miss Trishna, and again down the track comes Dalida, plays it slightly uppishly, but wide of the fielder at mid-off is running away towards

0: embrace. 49 off 43 for her. She's right there on the brink of becoming the first Dutch player to score a half century in a Women's T20 World Cup. She's nearly there. Will be the answer to a very niche quiz question, that, wouldn't it?
1: That really will be. Yeah. And I'm now getting a little bit nervous that you've touched the money far too early, and we're going to be upset with you in a few moments'
0: time.
1: That's
0: a good expression, though. I do like that. Touch the money. That's good, yeah.
1: Very South African,
0: I don't often do it. Trishna in. This is wide down the leg side. It's running away for four, but it's going to be wide. Yeah, it does. It gets to the boundary. That's going to be five wide. So there'll be another ball in this over. It's an interesting one for the Netherlands. Obviously, you're very happy with the five runs and the fans are cheering, but you're slightly anxious. You might have just taken a single on that delivery for Dalida to get to her ton. Her half century, I beg your pardon.
1: You've doubled her up already.
0: I'm so sorry.
1: Not a good over from Bangladesh. 14 off it so far. Misfield, five wides. These are the kinds of things that swing momentum in matches like this. So, I mean, Bangladesh will probably easily chase 120, 25, but maybe we'll get up to 145 now.
0: This time the ball's punched off the back foot. Oh, there's a chance for a run out at the non-striker's end. There's a direct hit. An excellent throw. But I'm not sure if she'd got back in time. It was over Dyke at the non-striker's end who ran halfway down the track. The captain, Dalida, she was not interested in taking a single. And so she had to turn back. And I don't think she thinks she's made this because she's already walking back to the dugout. There was a slight hesitation in making that throw. She just paused for a moment before the direct hit on that occasion. We'll wait and see if Overdyke's going to be run out. Oh, she is run out. It's been done. There we go. Well done, Shauna. Shauna's made up for that overthrow that she conceded earlier on in this over. That death stare she got from her captain will be replaced by hugs and smiles. Oh, yeah, she's comfortably run out by a good foot in the end. And off she goes. That's a sixth wicket down for the Netherlands. 113 for six with Frederik Overdyke going for a runnable nine.
1: That actually just shows you the value in that microsecond, millisecond of stopping and thinking before you throw the ball. So we'd seen her misfield earlier in the over. Pressure's on. You've been given a look from your captain that makes you want to crawl underground and stay there for some time. But she's held her composure. I'm so excited to see Shauna Akhtar bat today, later in the tournament, you know, just brimming with talent. Yeah, now the Dutch are in some trouble. I think now they could be reduced to a very gettable target.
0: Absolutely. Ritu Moni in again for her final over. Swing and a miss from the new batter. It's Ellis Swilling, who's the new batter.
1: Poor old Babette Dalida, still stuck on 49.
0: She's 49 at the non-striker's end. And it's a good thing she didn't go for that single already, because she would have been run out going for the single.
1: I think her partner was just so anxious to get her there.
0: Ritu Moni in again, slightly fuller, and is willing, able to work this ball down towards long on. They might look for two here. Outfielders tracked it down really well. Just going back to that throw as well, as you say, that pause from Shauna Akhtar. And also, just the ability to bounce back from a moment that goes against you. Like, in any case, right now the focus is very much on Babette Dalida. One run away from becoming the first Dutch player to score a half century in a Women's T20 World Cup. This is Netherlands' first ever game in a Women's T20 World Cup. This could be a big moment. Ritu into Dalida, who turns this ball into the onside. They're going to take a single. They might even come back for two. They are coming back for two. This could be tied. Throw goes to the keeper's end. I think she's run out. She's run out coming back for the second run. Well, it always looked like it was going to be difficult, that second run. So this is going to be bittersweet for Dalida. She'll get the run for her 50, so she'll get to 50. But she's going to be 50 and run out going for the 51st run. Really wasn't necessary at that point. But again, excellent fielding from Bangladesh. It's Shauna again. Shauna Akhtar, you can't keep her out of the action. Affects another run out. 115 for 7 now, the Netherlands. And a big moment immediately undermined by the result there for those.
1: Exactly, and Babette Dalida didn't even get the opportunity to raise her bat to that first half century by a Dutch woman at a T20 World Cup. She wanted the second run. You can understand why. This is a team game and you need as many runs as you can get. It wasn't a good idea. So no moment of celebration at all. No chance to enjoy what hopefully she'll watch on the replays. Hopefully she'll be able to see that this is something that she's achieved. But she's trudged off with her chin tucked and her head bowed. And the Dutch are in all sorts now.
0: Caroline Delange, the new batter. First ball just punches it awkwardly to a diving gully fielder. There's no run.
1: So she's a doctor.

0: who's quit her job in the medical system.
1: Caroline Delange?
0: Yeah.
1: Very good, okay. Well, yesterday we had I don't know, actually, I shouldn't say very
0: no,
1: good.
0: No, it's probably not very good. Yesterday we had a nurse, Chloe Abel, a Tasmanian-born Scottish nurse. So at this World Cup, we've got a medical doctor, we've got a nurse, we've got a criminologist, I heard Anisha saying earlier. Law and order. Special victims unit.
1: Yeah, or criminal intent, or any of the other franchises.
0: I like special victims unit best.
1: Yeah. It's a bit heavy.
0: It is.
1: Ritu in, and DeLonga pushes that ball to extra cover. There is no run. Thank you so much, Anisha, for correcting my pronunciation.
0: So a lot of these names, Dutch names, are very similar to South African names, mm-hmm. really, because we've got a lot of the Afrikaans. We would say DeLonga.
1: Uh-huh.
0: But I think, remember I told you about the kh?
1: Yeah, of course, the epiglottis.
0: Yeah, that's where it
1: comes from, yeah.
0: That's
1: Ritu in again. That ball's turned away into the onside. Sprint the first one. DeLonga looking for a second. No, they'll just keep to one. So she's off the mark. Her first run in a D20 World Cup. 116 for 7. The Netherlands after 17 overs. Do you know, I didn't know that word epiglottis until I watched. There's a Bollywood film called My Name is Khan. Right?
0: Which is
1: Shah Rukh Khan. And so in this film, like the lead character's name is something Khan. I forget what his first name was. And he would tell people all the time, it's not Khan,
0: yeah, it's Khan.
1: Khan from the epiglottis. So that's a part of your throat, epiglottis. And,
0: it's a flappy part, apparently.
1: I don't know.
0: Against which sound reverberates.
1: Doesn't sound very pleasant, if I'm very honest, the epiglottis. But it's nice to know the word. So thank you. Bollywood taught me.
0: Bollywood taught you something,
1: taught
0: right?
1: Taught me something. Taught me how to say epiglottis, how to love, how to listen to music. All of those things. Right,
0: how to watch movies for 3 hours.
1: Oh, yeah. Yeah, that was a good lesson. Sanjeeda is in again. Boulder! Well, that one kept low. It was flat. And it goes completely through DeLonga. Sanjeeda ticks up the wicket. And Netherlands now starting to crumble. 116 for 8. With the 5 ball still to come in the 18th over.
0: I think this was always going to be the test for them, is what do they do once the big batters are out, once they've lost the captain who contributed so well for her 51. And I still think, we're looking at the score now, we're thinking, oh, it's all kind of crumbled. There's been 3 wickets in 3 overs. It's still a very good first effort at a T20 World Cup. It's something to really hold one's head high about. And I want to know about the celebration from Sanjeeda. She's doing something with her fingers, 2 fingers on the one hand up and the forefinger of the other hand across. I think Artip's got some inside intel.
1: I was just checking with Anisha if she knew what that was, but like, she just did a gesture with her hand and we're not quite sure what it means. But either way, Sanjeeda picks up a wicket. It was one of those deliveries. I've seen so many wickets at Edgbaston fall to that exact delivery. It's just slightly quicker, flatter, keeps a bit low, batter's trying to pull it. And out goes the batter. Here we go. Sanjeeda's now gone aerial, just gets it past Shortner at mid off. They're going to go back for 2. This time they'll make it back. It's been a bit haphazard, the running from the Dutch of late. But on this occasion, they make it back with the 2. 118 for 8 of 17.2 overs. It's Silver Seegers, who's the new batter, who just got off the mark with that brace. Sanjeeda is into a final over now. This time just chipped out towards mid-wicket. Big part of the ground. In fact, it's the fielder from deep backward square leg who'll come round and field. That's a really good arm as well, prevented anything more than the single.
0: That is the one thing I thought of. The boundaries here look much bigger.
1: Yeah, square of the
0: wicket. I think
1: wicket,
0: we've had for a lot of women's T20 tournaments. So, wondering if, do you know if they're bigger than others?
1: Edgbaston generally has,
0: big boundaries, but they haven't pulled them in. They could have.
1: No, again, and they it just depends, because Edgbaston also has a really long square. It's one of the most in-demand cricket grounds in England.
0: How many pitches are on that square?
1: Yeah, there's
0: a
1: many.
0: A good 20?
1: There's quite a few. I think of the ones that are used for like high-level or elite-level cricket, there's only 8 of those. Sanjeeda in full, driven aerially again down the ground. Long on will come into play. They'll take a single, and that's all they'll take. 120 for 8.
0: I count 22 pitches on the square, which is incredible. I mean, I think of some of the squares at the smaller ovals.
1: Now, check this out. Producer Sal has just pulled out a corker. He's found me the exact dimensions for the ground today, so I can tell you them after this delivery.
0: We need producers, right?
1: Sanjeeda in, and Seegers works that ball out towards mid-wicket. Again, they'll just take a single. 121 for 8. So, north from the stumps, it's 62 metres. South, it's 62 as well. East, it's 62 as well. And then west of the wicket, which is going towards the hotel construction site end, that's 57 metres.
0: Oh, it's not really as big as I thought.
1: No, but that's one side. The other side, 62. 62 square of the wicket's pretty big. No?
0: I was thinking longer, but my eyes may not be
1: Sanjeeva
0: so good.
1: In. This ball's been lobbed up in the air. Chance for a catch. No, drops short of long on. Nah, that's a throwback in there, Rabia Khan. But surviving on these Dutch batters. They're going aerial. They're risking it. And they're pinching a few runs there. So run a ball off that over and the wicket to fall as well. So 122 for 8 after 18 overs. The Netherlands, a reminder, this is Netherlands versus Bangladesh. Netherlands won the toss earlier, opted to bat first. It's the first of a double header here at Edgbaston later on today. It's a big one. India versus Pakistan. Full house expected here at Edgbaston. The crowd has grown as the days go not gone on. There'll be some big stars on offer as well. And reading a piece that you wrote yourself, Firdos, recently on another cricket website about Fadhil Masana. Some great
0: insights. I think
1: insights.
0: We can mention it.
1: Oh, it's a cricket website. I mentioned
0: a cricket
1: it.
0: Website.
1: It's good. I tweeted it. Full and driven out towards long on. Again, they'll just take a single, timing it too well sometimes, these batters. It's not well enough and not good. It's just not going the Dutch's way completely at the moment. 1-2-3 for 8. But yeah, there's lots of subplots in that match as
0: so
1: well.
0: So many.
1: For both teams, really, on different trajectories, I would say, at the moment. India, serious contenders for this title. There's Rabia in. This ball's been pulled off a thick inside edge down towards deep backward square leg. Pakistan still trying to find some rhythm as a team. And they've just had a really incredible history as a team. If you ever get, there's a book I recommend called Jazba Unveiled by Ayush Puthran, which talks about the history of Pakistani women's cricket. This ball's turned away just in front of square on the leg side. They'll take a single. And it just goes into the incredible number of challenges and some of the incredible women who made sure that team could exist to this very day. Because you hear the stories of the modern heroes, obviously the likes of Fatima Sana, Bisma, Maruf, and you know these trailblazers. But it really started with the Shaiza and Sharmeen Khan, the two sisters who started Pakistan women's cricket. That ball is another swing and a miss from Seegers outside the off stump. It's extraordinary. It was two Pakistani women who attended the 1993 Women's World Cup final at Lord's and thought Pakistan should have a cricket team for women.
0: What a revolutionary idea, which it would have been at the time.
1: Outside
0: right?
1: edge, dropped just short of back of gully, and she didn't get the throw out again. The batters get through for a single. It was slightly untidy work there, but slow to respond on that occasion was Trishna at gully, because it was maybe a catch and play, if not the catch, at least the throw into the stumps. But she's done this a few times today where the ball's come to her and she's just sort of held it.
0: Yeah, that's not the pause we want.
1: No. Rabia in once more. This one, she's gone after a long way up in the air from Zwilling and dropped short of the fielder. It was Marufa, I think, sprinting in from mid-wicket. She couldn't quite get to the ball. Living a charmed existence, but a slightly tortured one as well, the two Dutch batters. 127 for 8 after 19 overs. Anyway, there's a lot of fascinating history about Pakistan women's cricket. And then, of course, you have India, who last year pulled off one of the most incredible sporting results and triumphs, really, in the 50-over World Cup. Can they add a 20-over World Cup, make it that double?
0: Well, don't forget, I mean, you speak about challenges, and Bangladesh certainly have had their share. I mean, I've had a long chat to Nigar Sultana Jotty about the role of parents in encouraging young women to play cricket in Bangladesh, or sport in any way or form, really. I mean, they have a big football-loving culture as well. It's so interesting when we look at these cultural differences, isn't it? Especially around teams in the subcontinent, teams in Africa, and then teams in the global north.
1: Here's the final over. Marufa in full, big swing. From Zwilling, she was trying to send that out of Birmingham, but she didn't connect. And it's a dot ball to start off the final over. But yeah, you're quite right. I mean, it's extraordinary, really, like how much the talent pool for women across the world has improved. If you think about it, it's no major surprise that India's, you know, moving so rapidly. They're on this upward trajectory so rapidly. There's the WPL, but also this enormous talent pool that they're starting to break down. As Zwilling goes after this, nails it down the ground, but fielder is in position at long on. They're coming back for a second run. This could be tight. The throw kind of went to the wrong end, but credit to Seegers, put in a full length dive at the non-striker's end. And that's another couple for the Dutch. These could be valuable runs here for the Netherlands if they can exert a little bit of pressure in the field later on. 129 for 8, 4 balls to come in this innings.
0: Marufa Akhtar having to take the ball from really wide of the stumps there. I think that was the issue with that throw. It didn't come in tight enough.
1: putting the fielders under pressure with these attempted twos. Marufa in, steps across the line, does Willing, and flicks that ball.

0: down to the fine leg boundary for four. It's a terrific shot, that, from Zwilling. Knew exactly where the fielders were on the onside and the gap she wanted to aim for. It was premeditated, stepping across and executed to perfection. 133 for eight. Still three balls to come in this innings.
1: Really nice shot there. And Jotty is extremely annoyed. She's gone over to Marufa. Probably needs to have a little bit of a chat to the fielders as well there. There was not much protection on that side of the ground. And I think she's just advising Marufa to try and bowl to the field. There's a bit of change now. We've got a deep square leg going out and a short fine coming in, as well as mid-off coming in. 140 still very much on here, yeah, which is what I want.
0: Well, it'll be a challenge. Marufa in again. This is short and clobbered, but straight to extra cover by Zwilling. They do still get through for a single. I don't know if that's a great result for the Netherlands. I feel like you want Zwilling on strike at the moment. She's found her timing. She's found a little bit of fluency in these last few balls. We'll see if Sihas can do the same thing with a final two. 134 for eight. Bangladesh have executed so well today for large parts of the game. Also given the Netherlands a few outs. Down the track comes Sears and clobbers this ball over extra cover, and that goes to the boundary for four. Well, I'll take back what I said. Sears has found it, and what a shot that is. 138 for eight. Applause from the Dutch contingent around the ground, of which there are many. Lots of orange. Lots of orange here today. Only some of it is India's away shirt. 138 for eight. One ball to come in this innings.
1: Many, and they sound like many more. I always love crowds like this where you get the feeling it's absolutely full supporters because they're just making so much noise. That was also, there's a little bit of an incident here because Seegers has run into Marufa Akhtar. She's apologized immediately.
0: Yeah, yeah.
1: She's run into her and she's hit her almost in the neck region.
0: Yeah.
1: Marufa didn't look too pleased with that.
0: No. But there was an apology immediately. Here's the final ball. Down the track goes to Sihas. They run through for a bye, and they're going to make it. They're going to run through for a bye. It was a good final ball in the end from Marufa. But a nice little flourish that to finish from the Netherlands. 11 runs off that final over. They finish on 139 for eight. You would back Bangladesh to chase that relatively straightforwardly, but it's a World Cup. It's a big game, and funny things can happen. I think the Netherlands, considering the way things were going, I think 139, they'll be somewhat pleased with Briddos.
1: Absolutely. I actually think it's a little bit more competitive than it looks. And I think the Netherlands can be really happy with that performance. A maiden half century from their captain, Babette De Lieder. Exactly 50 runs of 45 balls from her. Maybe they'll look back at partnerships and think about, you know, could we have had a little bit more in the way of batters staying together, particularly when it comes to the runouts, because we had several of those. But there were good partnerships all around. Every wicket, every stand that came together got a little bit of a start. 14 for the first wicket, and then a highest partnership of 37 between De Lieder and Overdyk. I'm quite happy with that performance. I think in a first World Cup, to show some nerve, to bat first against an excellent and varied attack, they've done exceptionally well.
0: They have, and they didn't just fall apart. When, you know, these things happen, you see people, the wheels come up often. They've showed a little bit of resilience today, the Netherlands, and I'll run you through that scorecard very briefly. With Heather Sears, who opened the batting, 16 for her before she was caught behind by Nigar Sultana Jyoti off the bowling of Fariha Trisna. And then Phoebe Molkenba went for 11 off her seven deliveries. Again, played a couple of nice shots, but couldn't really build on that. And then came the big innings. Babette De Lieder, the captain, was eventually run out for 50, running for her 51st run. But at least she got to a 50 or 45 deliveries. A really, really important innings that for the Netherlands today to hold things together. Steyr Callis will be disappointed playing on a home away from home. The most experienced player in this team, the only professional player in this team. She was dismissed by Rabia Khan. A terrific wrongen that just skidded through. And she was dismissed for four. Robin Rieke, 13 off 14 for her. Sanya Kurana went for one. Frederik Overdyk was a run out, one of the three run outs in this innings. And Caroline De Longa was the last to go, one off four for her, with the Iris Zwelling and Silva Sihas both scoring 13 and 10 unbeaten respectively. So 139 for eight is the final score for the Netherlands. 140 the target for Bangladesh. The sun's just come out here as well at Edgbaston here in Birmingham. It's a lovely, lovely part of the country, the Midlands. You can see nothing but nice looking clouds and lots of people floating. It's turning into a nice day for cricket. It was a bit, I know you guys were saying,
1: I've never met a nice looking cloud.
0: Nice cloud? You don't like a good cumulus nimbus?
1: I mean, a nice looking cloud.
0: Cirrus cloud. Cirrus is a nice cloud. Okay.

0: Well, we've got an exciting chase here to look forward to, I think. I don't think it's going to be completely straightforward for Bangladesh. I think they're going to have to do some work, and we'll be back for that very, very shortly. I think in about just over 10 minutes or so. But it gives us a chance, Firdaus, to talk a little bit about the big game that's coming up later on today. Now, I know the Pakistan and India's men's teams have this rivalry that people talk about, and historically it's gone one way, and in the recent past it's been dominated by India. But in terms of the women's game, this is a rivalry that has almost always been dominated by India. In the T20s that they've played, I think Pakistan only have 3 wins against India in all of the T20s that they've played, and there's a fair few of them. India have taken, I believe, 11 of those matches. So, you know, and obviously, as we've talked about the trajectories a little bit already, India will be going into this game as heavy favorites. They're one of the contenders to win the whole thing, whereas Pakistan are a notch, or I would say a couple of notches behind them. Still, something about this fixture, Firdaus, makes it a game that feels like a big game. Why is that?
1: I think it's the rivalries amongst the fans more than anything else. And so I'm expecting a little bit of competition to go down in the stands. You know, who's got the better outfit? Who can cheer the loudest? Who's turned out in more numbers? Because there is that cultural hype around this fixture. You know, we've talked about the Football World Cup. There'll probably be more people watching this game than there will be some of the Football World Cup fixtures today. Mm. Because such is the nature of the numbers in India and Pakistan who watch these games. Of course, we wish that we could talk about the teams slightly more competitively. But I think Pakistan have some excellent players. You know, young Ayman Fatima, who's a really good ball striker. I'm looking forward to seeing her in action. India are not entirely pressureless coming into this. They lost 4-1 to South Africa, of course, very different conditions, and we were at altitude for much of that series, so the ball went a lot further, and we don't really see that here. At the same time, you know, I think India coming in expected to win, and I thought it might affect them at that home 50 over World Cup. They proved us all wrong. When you're expected to win and you're expected to dominate, I think that adds its own pressure. Not least, I think there's also some pressure on Harmanpreet, the captain. She's come into form, of course, but I think, you know, she was asked at the captain's press conference, when are you thinking of retirement? And I know she didn't enjoy that question. Yeah. It's a question we all have to ask ourselves one day. So it's something you've got to confront. I do think India are in such an interesting moment. They're the economic powerhouse of the game. They've got the most depth. They're outplaying almost everyone else. They even beat Australia in a T20 series. And Pakistan are just like the not-so-noisy neighbors. Mm. But we want them to be good. We want them to show us what they can do. They need a women's PSL. You mentioned it earlier.
0: Yeah,
1: it has to happen.
0: The women's league. So, I mean, this is, again, another divergence between the two countries. Yep. It's where, you know, the WPL launched with all the trappings of, you know, Indian cricket production, which, let's be honest, it's like, it's the best. It's amongst the best sporting production in the world. If you watch or listen to an IPL game, you're getting to see something very high quality that was mirrored with the WPL. You know, it's a very, very high standard of everything, of training facilities, of salaries, of the professionalization, the opportunities it brings to players. It's become this huge thing. Now, Pakistan has tried for many years to find the kind of investment and infrastructure to support a women's league. There's been a few movements. There was even a promo in 2022. They shot a promo for what they were going to call the women's league, but unfortunately, it hasn't materialized as yet. We're now 4 years further down the line. And it is an issue because, you know, Pakistan's players, even if they were, you know, at a world-beating level, which every now and again you get players that, I mean, I would argue that Fatima Sana and Sadia Iqbal, who's been topping the rankings for many years in women's cricket, I mean, they could potentially fit into a WPL if, you know, political circumstances were different. But it's difficult because there aren't a million places to go ply your trade. I know a few of the Pakistani women put themselves up for the auction for the 100 here in England and the WPL. But other than Fatima, there just haven't been many players who've had that exposure. And it, for me, Firdaus, that limits your development. We're talking about two different trajectories. Pakistan is just sort of, you know, very flat. And every now and again, they're put in a performance that makes you think maybe they'll, you know, maybe they'll push on. So recently, Pakistan hosted a series against Zimbabwe, who are not here in this World Cup, which tells you a little bit something about where Zimbabwe cricket's at. But in that series, they broke a whole bunch of records, and it felt like it was false positive. So Fatima Sana scored the fastest half century in T20 cricket, I believe 15 balls, which is a tremendous feat against whomever you play. But it doesn't all of a sudden change your game. I would say, you know, Richa Ghosh getting a 30 ball half century against England in a game that was nearly beyond their reach, and then they ultimately ended up winning, that is more valuable.
1: Yeah, I think you're absolutely right. Look, Zimbabwe, and I'm a very proud advocate of African cricket, and I love Zimbabwe deeply.

0: That women's team is very much in development. Mm. They've just put out an advert for a new coach. They don't have a lot of players. It's a system that's pretty much starting from scratch. I think it was great for a confidence boost and getting a 15 ball 50, you know, as you say, no matter who you're playing against, that is exceptional. But I don't know what it's told us about how much Pakistan are developing. And I think that that's the question that we need to address. The other thing you've mentioned around exposure is so important. I talked to the South Africans. We also don't have a domestic league in South Africa. The likes of Marizane Kapp will tell you that what she learns playing in the Women's Big Bash and the WPL, and she brings back into the South African setup, is what has helped them improve. Mm. And so the lack of exposure that the Pakistan players are getting, I think, is a real problem. Mm. I think they really need to play in different conditions with some of the best in the world. I mean, remember when Fatima Sana met Elise Perry?
1: Yeah.
0: And all she wanted to do was take a selfie with her and learn from her and chat with her. You need more of those kinds of interactions. I don't think it'll take any of the edge off the fixture. I think Pakistan will be as up for this game as we want them to be, because they know if they are to pull it off, it'll be a massive upset.
1: Well, there's a bit of that, isn't it? There's that, the sound of the feeling of being an underdog going into this game. You feel like it maybe takes the weight of expectation off. We'll wait and see. Although Fatima's, and I must say, you know, I did remember staying up till 3 o'clock in the morning watching her play for the Canterbury Magicians over
0: in the
1: Women's Super Smash. Well, you know what it was, right? I'd paid extra money for a subscription that I could barely justify, so I had to watch everything I possibly could on that. No, I am a big fan of Fatima's, and I'm a big fan of a lot of the players we're going to get to see a little bit later on in that game. India's team, and let's talk about this Indian team a little bit, because they could very well go all the way. It's a team of stars. You've talked about Harmanpreet Kaur, but let's talk about, you know, we've got people like Jemima Rodrigues. You've got people who are not even making the starting lineup, who are sitting on the bench. I mean, this is the story of Indian men's and women's cricket at the moment. So much talent, no idea where to put it. They do look an outstanding unit.
0: They absolutely do. The depth is unquestionable. You know, we had Smriti Mandhana sitting on the bench in South Africa, for example, because they just could. They could afford to give her a little bit of a rest. I think it's their bowling that's really impressed me recently in that, I mean, it's unfortunate about Amanjot Kaur, who hasn't made the squad through injury, but they've got also, you know, very, very similar to Bangladesh in that it's so varied. Of course, not similar to Bangladesh in personnel terms, but they've just got someone who can answer pretty much every question. Mm. For me, their star is Deepti Sharma. I just think when the pressure is on, she is a player who knows how to step it up. She loves it. She soaks it in, and then she's kind of the nicest, softest spoken person off the field. She seems to me like the kind of player at this World Cup where eyes are on her and conditions, you know, maybe people will say, oh, I wonder if it'll suit her. She's the kind of person that can step up in this situation. All the boxes are ticked. I mean, if anything, you know, now with South Africa losing so massively to Australia, you'd think that the door's kind of open for India. You know, they can afford to potentially lose to Australia as long as they beat South Africa. So the path has become easier. Everybody wants it. We all know what it'll do for the women's game. You know, will it change things for the economics of Bangladesh, Pakistan, Sri Lanka, for example? You know, they also don't have a league. Mm. I'm not sure. But will it change the way women's sport is seen? Absolutely. We absolutely know that it will. And particularly at this moment, we've spoken about these twin World Cups. And on a serious note, we know that women's sport is still fighting for its place. Mm. So for India to win this tournament will be huge.
1: It certainly will. If they can pull this off, it will be something that will have huge reaching ramifications for the world of cricket and women's cricket in particular. I mean, just your final thought on this game. By the way, just to let everybody know, that game's going to start just after 2 o'clock. We'll be bringing you every ball of it, of course. India versus Pakistan, that's coming up later on here at Edgbaston, which is why we're going on about it. We'll resume the chase here shortly. But my thing about that game, the battle that I'm most interested in, right, because I was trying to think about ways to put it, you know, to box it in my mind, it's the battle of the power hitters. You mentioned Eamon and Fatima there's no coincidence here. You mentioned Eamon Fatima, I mentioned Richa Ghosh, the two power hitters. It'll be very interesting to see them go head to head. And you know, like on a surface like Edgbaston, which supports batters as well, we've talked about the square boundaries being long, but obviously the straight boundaries are there for the taking. Any sort of edgy, outsidey, give me an outside the box prediction for that game a little bit later on. Think about it. Don't worry, I'm going to give you a second because I'm about to welcome Henry Moran back on commentary. He's going to take us through the opening part of this chase that Bangladesh are going to be hoping to pull off. I can see the Dutch players congregating just beyond the boundary edge. They're having a little team talk. Lots of animated hand movements from the captain as well. The batters are waiting to come on as well. So I'm going to make way for Henry Moran. But tell us, Firdaus, give me some out-of-the-box predictions for India versus Pakistan a little bit later on.
0: I think we're going to see some big sixes. We haven't seen a single six in the match so far. We're only at the halfway stage. And as we mentioned, those square boundaries are quite long. So my prediction is going to be that we will see at least five sixes in

0: that match, and I hope we're going to see a couple of them square, not just the straight boundaries there for the taking. And I really, the person I really hope puts in a strong performance is Ali Arias. I spoke to her about power hitting earlier in the week. She seems to me like the kind of person who's ready to take it on. She's in probably the last third of her career, so I want to see a big performance from her, and I want to see a competitive game. I suppose we haven't really had one that's been so tasty and spicy yet, so hopefully that's coming.
1: Well, I hope so. I hope we have a really close match that really does go right down to the wire and bring this stadium even more to life than it has been, not just this afternoon, I'm sure, but the early part of the day as well, with this game between the Netherlands and up against a Bangladesh side who would expect to win this game. And Anisha Ghosh is back alongside me, journalist based in Kolkata, who knows everything about everything to do with Indian subcontinent cricket. And as Bangladesh head to the middle, their two openers, Dilara and Firdaus. And I can't wait for this to get underway, because I think 140 from 120 is not that straightforward.
2: Absolutely. I think Netherlands did really well to get to 139 in their first ever Women's T20 World Cup innings. Of course, the toss went their way, which was a big advantage going into this tournament opener for both these sides. And they held their nerves, built partnerships and put something defendable. And if Aris Zwilling, who was more than willing with the bat, lower down the order, gets going with the new ball, she is, remember, a power play threat and the first Dutch woman to take 100 T20i wickets. Netherlands will have more than a chance to successfully defend this. And also, it bears reminding to all our listeners that the greatest stats whiz there has been on women's cricket, John Leather, aka Hypocaust on X, formerly known as Twitter, has just mentioned that Bangladesh women have never had a successful run chase at a T20 World Cup.
1: Well, that is a good little stat, isn't it?
2: Absolutely, as always is from John, aka Hypocaust.
1: Well, thank you very much, John. Right then, we're ready to go. Isabel... ignore me. Aris Zwilling. I thought it was going to be Isabel van der Vonning, but in fact, it is going to be Aris Zwilling who opens the bowling for the fight. Tall figure. And like every member of this Dutch side, it's her first T20 World Cup match. Scored a useful 13 not out off 11 deliveries, and waiting at the far end with the city of Birmingham behind her. There's some trees, there's some lovely sort of red brick houses and the red brick church as well to the left that you can just see peeping out between the gaps in the stands. And it is a fine scene in front of us. We're ready to go. We've got the right-handed Dilara on strike. And Zwilling is in. Bowls. Oh, immediately a lovely delivery with a bit of a way shape. And I was just waiting for the keeper to go up in celebration, but not a bit of it, because the big swing from Dilara Akhtar does not yield the little edge.
2: That's, in fact, Jhoria Firdaus on strike.
1: Forgive me, it is.
2: And she swung for the fences. Goodness gracious me, that's a really audacious stroke to play first ball.
1: And she goes hard at that again. This time into the leg side. Misses. And it goes through to the keeper.
2: And to give some context to our listeners, Henry, Jhoria Firdaus has been one of the finds in this Bangladesh batting lineup, because they've always looked for that attacking, aggressive top-order batter.
1: She's certainly that.
2: 100%.
1: From what we've seen for the first couple of balls, she could do a hitting one, though. And she does. That goes skewing away over backward point. It'll pick up a bit of pace as it bounces and a bit of top spin, but it will be collected eventually by Phoebe Malkin-Boer, who scored 11 off 7 early on today. A couple of runs taken. Bangladesh need to go just over 7 and over. Target of 140.
2: Aris Zwilling, of course, has been opening the bowling for Netherlands for quite a few years now, using her height and, of course, her classic action. 7 wickets in the global qualifiers for her.
1: Oh, well, this has gone very high in the air. Keeper desperately trying to get there. Can't quite. And in the end, it was a valiant effort from van der Vonning, running round, losing her cap, almost taking the absolute catch of the day, you'd have had to have said. I couldn't see that one being beaten. It was an extraordinary effort, running round from short third. She couldn't quite get there. One taken. Dilara will be on strike.
2: A healthy top edge that from Jhoria Firdaus. For a moment, Henry, I thought van der Vonning

0: perhaps dislocated her shoulder. Thankfully, she's okay, and the Netherlands fielding unit need to be a little mindful. The passion is there for everyone to see, but they need to be cautious of the fielding here.
1: High up on the bat, defended into the offside, no run. It's nicely bowled and a bit of zip and bounce off the surface.
0: Dilar Akhtar is coming off a record 50 for Bangladesh, and it happened against Netherlands when they were playing the tri-series in Edinburgh. 22 ball 50 for Dilara Akhtar, the fastest ever in women's T20Is by a Bangladeshi player. Impressive that.
1: There's a world record attempt happening in front of us, by the way. As next delivery is swung out violently and missed, and the over comes to an end. Three runs from it, three without loss after the first over, and the score stands with Bangladesh needing 137 from 114. Because down below us, we're just above the camera gantry.
0: Mm-hmm.
1: And between deliveries, one of the camera operators, and when it depends what end the ball is coming from, because obviously when it comes to the far end, the cameras at the far end do most of the work. When it's come from this end, cameras at this end do most of the work. He's got his lunch delivered, some chips, some pie, some carrots and peas. It looks absolutely lovely in a cardboard box, by the way. There it goes. And he's trying to eat it as quickly as a human being has ever tried to consume anything ever, because he's having to do it between balls. It's extraordinary.
0: They are the unsung heroes, and they have worked on the production side of ICC Global Tournaments, and it's a miracle that he's actually getting some time to eat.
1: He's doing a cracking job. Here comes Seegers into the attack with a rather unconventional action. This is slapped away over backward point, out towards the boundary. I think it'll just be saved. No, not quite. Fielder running round, couldn't get there. It is, I think it's fair to say, Heather Seegers' action is not one that is particularly fluent and elegant. Let's see how effective it is.
0: Well, she had a big role to play in Netherlands's qualification coming to the global qualifying tournament, which I happened to commentate for ICC earlier this year in Kathmandu. She's been such a great servant of Netherlands cricket.
1: Big swing and missed. Well, she bowls what is described as right arm medium. I wouldn't have said it is that. It's a sort of loopy top spinning leg break.
0: Absolutely. That's also how Harmanpreet Kaur started out, if I am to inject some semblance of information from the Indian side.
1: Dropped too short, but slapped back only to for the bowler to collect.
0: You can't even brand it as military medium, right? It's right arm off spinner trying to be right arm everything.
1: Yeah, there was a, that was a leg break of some description in there as well. Comes in now as another one. Dropped too short, hat towards mid on. I mean, it's quite hard to put away because it is unpredictable. It's very much how I approach bowling. If I don't know where it's going, you sure as anything won't. In again comes Seegers. Dropped a little bit short. It's gone out to the deep. Brilliant catch! What a good catch that is. Low down and Dutch celebrations streaming onto the field. And over there in the distance as well, in the stands as well, the Dutch flags are flying because a quite brilliant catch has been taken at deep mid-wicket. They'll check it, but low down, I'm convinced this has been held cleanly. And goodness me, that is some moment for Dutch women's cricket. They're checking it. But I think this Dutch side know they have done a very, very good bit of work out there in the deep. I think it's Derek Cullis.
0: That's right, Henry.
1: And that was a fabulous, fabulous diving catch.
0: Early catch of the tournament contender in my book, because it was dying on her. She had to go full stretch. Both hands. Just the question is whether she shelled it at the very last minute. Was any part of the ball touching the grass?
1: Zoom in.
2: Pause there.
1: That's a clean catch for me. Oh no. She's got her arms outstretched, as Dara Callis, and she is now, I think, receiving news that this is going to be given not out. Decision pending, the big screen says not out. Oh, that's, it's one of those where as a fielder you feel like you've taken it cleanly, and also to all intents and purposes it's so nearly a, it sort of is a catch. I don't know,
0: Well, if anyone in this Dutch fielding unit could do it, it is Ter Kellis.

0: It just maybe brushed a blade of grass, but no more. Seekers bowls outside the off stump. It's slapped towards cover point. No run. Fielded there by Sanya Kirana. And the over comes to an end, does it? No, one ball left.
1: Brilliant.
0: No, over comes to an end. Forgive me. There is five dot balls in that over after the boundary first up. So seven without loss. They didn't take a run then in that chaos with the wicket.
1: Yeah, but yeah, credit to Stair Callis for that fine effort. It just lights up the fielding performance overall when you bring out an athletic and acrobatic piece of fielding right in the first or second over. Excellent to watch. Sure, she'll have more opportunities over the course of this tournament. Netherlands making their debut at the ICC Women's T20 World Cup, placed in Group A.
0: Start of a new over. That's nicely bowled straight from Zwilling, and Verduus has been the only run scorer so far, looking desperately to try and add to that. She's on 7 from 9.
1: I was chatting with Nigar Sultana Jyoti the other day, just wanted to pick her brains on this youngster. She's all of 20 years old, is Joaria Firdaus. Struck a half century in the qualifiers.

0: towards the boundary. It'll be just about four runs, and it is. The diving figure of Heather Seaghurst can't quite stop it at deep mid-wicket, and score moves to 11 without loss.
1: The intent in every stroke behind every shot that Jawaria Firdaus is playing is right up there, and that is what makes her stand out. Look at her body language. She's enjoying the music. She's having a bit of fun out there with the bat in hand. Doesn't matter that Bangladesh have never successfully chased down a target at a Women's T20 World Cup. Well, she could change that stat today. The young opener of the Bangladesh unit.
0: Oh, big swing, no ding. That was a good effort again, but doesn't connect.
1: Have we seen a defensive stroke yet from Jawaria is the question. She's played as many as 12 balls, Henry.
0: Yeah, I love it. She's sort of a bit like when you're playing, I don't know, stick cricket on the on your phone, you know?
1: Yeah, a bit of tape ball cricket resemblance there in Jawaria's choice of stroke play.
0: Goes hard again, and that sounded brilliant off the bat. This time it bounces short of deep mid-wicket. They'll turn for a second run. Throw comes in, and she just about gets home. Two taken. There's a bit of an argument taking place between Dilara and Firdaus, as if to say, well, we need to get our skates on a little bit here. And if we're going to push for two, make sure we get them.
1: And tell you what.
0: Bangladesh need 127 off 104.
1: Jawaria, remember, is the younger of the two partners, and that she has the confidence to have a stern word with the senior partner Dilara also speaks to her confidence.
0: This is helped around the corner to fine leg. No run. It's well fielded down below us by Caroline Delanga.
1: Good start this from Bangladesh. 13 already. Third over underway. Is willing operating in her second over. She has been frugal as expected so far. 7 dot balls already.
0: Smacked in the air. It's gone down the ground. I'm not sure it's got the distance for 4. It may just stop bowling. Nope, makes it just about. I thought it was going to plug, but had enough on it to go down straight to the boundary. And all of the scoring shots have come from the bat of Firdaus so far, who's on to 17 off 15, 17 without loss after 3 overs, and 10 coming from that third over of the Bangladesh run chase. 123 needed from 102 deliveries. Now, we have had an email in from Stuart, tms@bbc.co.uk, saying, hi, my friends from the Netherlands. Oh, no,

0: isn't it? Hi, my friends. I think there's meant to be a comma there. From the Netherlands. I'm confused. My friends from the Netherlands always correct me if I refer to them as from Holland. Okay, that makes sense. As Holland is only two regions of the 12 in the country.
1: Mm-hmm.
0: Or is the team playing today all from Holland? It's a good point. We often discuss this when there's a Dutch team. It should be the Netherlands, because Holland is... Because there's Zeeland, hence New Zealand,
1: right,
0: as well. And lots of other places as well. I can't think of any at the moment. But it is often misnomered.
1: Interesting lesson on geography, that. And national identity. Regional identity as well.
0: Robin Rijker is going to have a bowl. Medium pace, right arm, and full delivery with a little bit of a way shape is driven out for Dilara's first run into the offside.
1: Firdaus has come from a hockey background, by the way. Not Firdaus Munda, our co-commentator. Juwaria Firdaus, the Bangladeshi opener, who is going hammer and tongs at this power play attack of Netherlands's, not Holland's. And she's born in Jeddah, around 200 kilometers west of Dhaka, the national capital.
0: This is driven towards mid-off, where it'll be fielded by Seegers, who runs in the sunglasses.
1: And at the
0: top ball.
1: At the 2023 National Youth Games, Henry, Juwaria Firdaus won gold medals in three different disciplines.
0: No.
1: Hockey, shot put, and kabaddi. It is like tag, an indigenous Indian subcontinental version of tag, kabaddi.
0: Hit back towards the bowler and put down. It was hit with a cross bat, slapped firmly. Was that a chance? I think it might have been. Certainly the reaction from the fielders is one of, well, actually, encouragement and, come on, we're nearly there. It was. It was hit very hard. It would have been a good catch.
1: Yeah, she had rolled her arms, well, fingers on that one, did Robin Rijker. Good deception. Almost a return catch on offer.
0: Smacked away, and Firdaus is going to get four. One bouncing over the ropes below us at wide long on. Goodness me, fun player to watch here. 22 without loss, 118 needed from 98.
1: What a firecracker. Fourth boundary already in her 18 ball stay so far. Juwaria Firdaus, former hockey player, kabaddi player, shot put player, is now plying her trade in Bangladeshi colours, wielding the willow and injecting some much needed, long sought after aggressiveness and explosiveness in the Bangladeshi top order.
0: Next ball is finding the edge of the bat, and she gets rewarded for the aggression with another boundary, this time with certainly less control, but it goes whizzing down towards deep third, right in front of those Dutch supporters who'll feel that they've got a little unlucky there, as the over is beginning to look like another good one for the Bangladesh opening pair. 114 needed from 97, 26 without loss.
1: I love the clarity with which Juwaria Firdaus is batting. Clearly she has been given the license by Captain Nigar Sultana Jyoti, who heaped praise on her all through the course of the warm-ups, even at the pre-match press conference yesterday. And looks like Juwaria is approaching every single delivery as though she has some score to settle with leather.
0: Worked into the leg side, and there will be no run. Well fielded at square length. 27 without loss, four overs gone. So we've got an interesting game in front of us. You sense if Firdaus keeps going, she's 25 off 20, then things could be done rather quickly. But if Bangladesh can, or rather if the Netherlands can find a way of getting a wicket, then that could change things dramatically. This is the first of two offerings today, of course, from Edgbaston. I say of course because the atmosphere is building quite beautifully. I've just been for a walk around the ground, and India and Pakistan fans arriving all the time, face paints, flags, and fans getting on brilliantly between the two sides as well, which is always so lovely to see, because yeah, sport is one of those things that brings people together. It can break families apart quite often. You maybe support a different team, but you know, it does also bring people together. 26 that loss between Bangladesh and the Netherlands, but the big one at 2:30 is India Pakistan.
1: Speaking of family, there is a bit of family

0: affair in the middle as Silver Seahurst, the younger of the two Seahurst sisters playing their J2 for Netherlands, comes into operation with the ball in hand.
1: Runs in now, an extraordinary action, this whippy sort of top spin, leg spin that I assume she learned from her sister, actually, looking at it. A couple of runs taken into the leg side, a backward square leg, it will be fielded. 28 without loss.
0: So Heather, of course, is the elder of the two sisters, and it was largely thanks to Silver that Heather is back into the international mix once again.
1: Nicely pushed into the offside. There's something of the Paul Adams about this bowling style.
0: So Heather,
1: yes.
0: Henry had announced her retirement as she had been planning for several years, but thanks to the global qualifiers that Netherlands ended up playing through, the European qualifiers where Netherlands finished second, Heather reversed her retirement, which is
1: That's edge.
0: Really,
1: she's going to go down towards us. Dallara will pick up possibly a couple of runs. It's fielded almost at the ropes by Phoebe Mokenboer. And just look at your replay of this action as Bangladesh moved to 30 without loss. The ball actually comes from beyond the perpendicular, or sort of right arm leg spin, and it's released from over the left ear.
0: Interesting action that as well.
1: Over the wicket she comes, whippy, and in the air, through the offside. Lovely shot from Dallara. And that will bring four. That was more conventional and aggressive and brutal. And it's 35 without loss.
0: It was crunched by Dallara Akhtar. Barely any opportunity there for the heavily cordoned offside field to apprehend that one. And the boundaries have come with a fair degree of regularity here. Four fours for Firdaus and the first one now for Dallara Akhtar. The partnership going strong here. Netherlands looking for that breakthrough. They've tried everything so far. Medium pace, right arm, off spin, leg spin.
1: Next delivery, the leg spinner again. Lovely, delicate shot from Dallara, who's finding her groove. It's going to go to the boundary again, is it? Not quite, perhaps. Good fielding. Long chase down below us for Mokenboer, but she does very well to dive forward over the ropes and paddle the ball back.
0: Excellent effort there.
1: Three taken. 38 without loss. Sorry, go on.
0: Mokenboer.
1: No, I interrupted you there. I'm terribly sorry. I just realised I hadn't the score. And the required rate stands at 6.65 and over, 102 from 92. Good power play this for Bangladesh thus far. Chipped in the air. It's going to clear the infield, is it? Yeah, just about. Wasn't too far away from Sanya Kirana, but they will get a couple of runs. And that will bring us to an end. But this fifth over with 13 from that one, 40 without loss Bangladesh. They're chasing a further 100 runs from 91 balls. We'll be underway with India-Pakistan from 2:30 here on 5 Sports Extra, BBC Sounds, around the world with the ICC, and also on ABC in Australia. Here comes, after some more thoughts from you, Anisha, Atif Nawaz.
0: And it's nicely poised here for Bangladesh to get the better of a side that defeated them just a few days ago in Edinburgh. Bangladesh up to a flying start, all thanks to Juwaria Firdaus. She's brought so much newness and freshness to Bangladesh's opening batting performances in the recent past. On 28 now is Juwaria Firdaus. Is there. Welcome, Atif.
2: Thank you, Anisha. Thank you so much. Short and pulled. Mistimed, really, into the leg side. The keeper's going to chase it down. And they'll get through for an easy single. And you're quite right. It's been very solid stuff, this, from Bangladesh. Not too flashy. Just one moment of alarm where there was that chance for the catch down at mid-wicket. That was the only real moment that's gone the Dutch way. Here's Seahurst again. Swing and a miss outside the off stump from Firdaus. Didn't get a hold of it. Hasn't really picked up Seahurst very well. Quite economical so far, in fact, is Seegers. 0 for 5 from a 1.2 so far. And she comes again. This has been clobbered down the ground. 1, 2, 3 bounces into the advertising sponge. The fielder at mid-off inside the circle just has to jog back and pick it up. Firdaus hit that ball with some, well, murderous intent, really. 45 for a loss of 5.3.
0: That's some way to script a debut T20 World Cup knock here for a 20-year-old. She's timing it like a dream. She's smacking the leather of every single delivery, as a result of which even the edges are flying thick and fast off Juwaria's bat here.
2: And she's forced a field change. Mid-off has gone back to long off as the next one's driven back to the bowler for no run. And a bit of a headache here for the Dutch captain. She has to work out where her deep fielders are going to go. She's gone with deep mid-wicket and long off for now. This is short and clobbered hard down towards long on again by Ferdos. And that field change proving beneficial for the Dutch. They just pick up a single on that occasion, Bangladesh. Dilhara's played a sort of a supporting role in this partnership so far. It's not the way I thought it would go, if I'm honest. But Ferdos has really taken the attack to the Dutch bowlers. 46 for no loss with one ball to come in the power play. Another field change now. Dilhara on strike. Mid off coming up inside the circle. Mid on going back to long off. Long on, I beg your pardon. Sihir's in. Dilhara's pulled this ball out towards mid-wicket on the bounce to the fielder that's out there. Sounded good off the bat, but perhaps the longer dimension towards the holly stand saved Dilhara on that occasion. 47 for no loss after six overs. Bangladesh very much on track here. Above the required rate, 7.83 is what they're going at. 6.64 is what they require. And the players are going to take a drinks break. The respective coaches for both teams are going to come out and have a chat with them. And a reminder, we're building up today to our second game of this doubleheader here at Edgbaston. It's going to be a full house for India versus Pakistan. And it's going to be a little bit after 2 o'clock here in Birmingham. You can stay with us on Five Live Sports Extra for all the action on the BBC Sport website and app, on the ICC app, on the ABC app. Loads of ways to follow us. And by the way, if you have a smart speaker, just say to your smart speaker, play the T20 World Cup, and it'll play it here on the BBC. So lots of ways to stay across our coverage. We hope you're enjoying it. We're very much looking forward to bringing you that game later on today. Right now, though, it's been the Bangladesh show, really, here at Edgbaston. Adisha, I know you know this team really, really well. It's probably no surprise to you that they're looking very slick and, I'm going to say, professional in the way that they're approaching this chase.
0: Absolutely, and clearly they have worked on their mistakes from that ODI World Cup we were talking about. Fluffing their lines and chases against South Africa, England, Sri Lanka, and what they had been wanting, what they had been lacking for the best part of the past 4 or 5 years is that urgency up top. And thanks to the arrival of a youngster, 20-year-old Juwaria Ferdos, we've seen them take the attacking route, and that has also released some pressure off Dilara Akhtar, who, remember, is a very aggressive player by herself, but the way she has played second fiddle to Juwaria has been a delight to see, and it just speaks to the maturity she's carrying now as an opener herself. So that is what a good balance in the top five as a batting unit can do to a side's chances. It's been really a delight to watch Juwaria go about her business with such clarity of mind, and her stroke play has been as crisp as we usually see among the much higher ranked teams. Think Shefali Verma, think Phoebe Litchfield.
2: Yes,
0: is Juwaria Ferdos lacking in any way?
2: No,
0: not quite. And
2: no.
0: Tell you what, Atif, we've seen the carnage so far being conventional. She's going in front of the square, so to speak, but she's got those cheeky loops, those laps, and very many innovative strokes up her arsenal. So wait for that to come out. And she loves utilizing the pace to go behind the square as well. So it might not be long before we see some of those kind of fireworks from Juwaria.
2: Yeah. Well, looking good for it at the moment, Bangladesh. It's just a slight delay as the players come back from drinks. The umpire's just holding us up. It's a lot of advertising and just a few little extra delays that pop up when there's an ICC tournament. It is a sort of, it brings a lot of glamour and, you know, a lot of attention to the tournament. Now, Van der Wanning into the attack. Starts with a foolish delivery. Mr. Dilhara's driven out behind square on the offside. They'll pick up a single. And they're wanting this right arm seam bowler. So, introduced post power play for the Netherlands to try and break through and give the Dutch bowlers a look at another batter, a different Bangladesh batter, because so far it's been pretty trouble free for these batters. There's Van der Wanning again into Ferdos. has sort of smeared this ball to mid-on, not without much timing. It'll be a dot ball. I was just thinking about what you said there, Anisha, about you know, the role that Dilhara is playing and how that's sort of evolving as well as the talent pool comes through. And this is, I think, a feature of great teams in not just women's but men's cricket, where there's a lot of competition for those opening batting slots. So we've seen this with England, obviously, at the moment as well. You know, you've got Amy Jones and you know, Danny White-Hodge are opening the batting right now, but Sophia Dunkley could do it. Alice Capsey could do it. As this ball's been clobbered on the bounce to mid-off. Struggling to time the ball against Van der Wanning at the moment. Is Ferdows. She's not really got the measure of her thus far.
0: Because Van der Wanning has a good slower ball. Mm. You know, she's got a good off-cutter, very in the liking, in the bearing the resemblance of a Megan Shute off-cutter. Just wait for her and keep an eye out for how she rolls her fingers over that one.
2: This time it's pace on, and she's been picked up and dispatched all the way for six. Goodness me, Ferdows.

0: Also enjoying this, Atif?
1: Yeah, put up five fingers on one hand and a thumb on the other. Very good. That's a big shot. It made a mighty sound off the bat as well, didn't it? Javeria Fardos is really impressing here today at Edgbaston. It's Bangladesh's first game in this World Cup, so a lot of players are staking their claim for the attention in this tournament. We saw terrific performance yesterday from Shemaine Campbell. This has been hit down the ground by Fardos this time. Hasn't really timed it. He's hit ferociously, but it's going to get four anyway. A slightly laboured chase there towards the boundary down at long on. But they do get there. And Van der Bonning, after a good opening three deliveries, has now gone for a six and a four in consecutive balls. Bangladesh 58 for no loss off 6.5.
0: Well, for all the generosity from Sue Redfern, the previous delivery with the signalling of six, this one almost took out Redfern. Good evasive action from, as we mentioned earlier, one of the path-breaking female match officials we've seen emerge over the years.
1: Van der Bonning, change of pace that time and a fuller length. Fardos looking for a drive, doesn't connect. Ball goes through to the keeper, there is no run. 58 for no loss after seven overs. Really, Bangladesh have been very much in control, playing some very entertaining cricket as well. Fardos, Javeria Fardos, really, really impressive. 43 of 30 deliveries. Dilhara currently on 15 off 12. Anisha, we'll give you a little bit of a break, and while we've got Fardos batting, we're going to get a Fardos in the commentary box as well. Spelt slightly differently, but I think I should get a little bit of leeway as Fardos Munda alongside. And this is exciting, Fardos, that from a Bangladesh perspective, to see, you know, such a clinical, such a professional batting display up top, just looking solid, going about their business. This is very, very encouraging if you're a Bangladesh fan.
2: For sure. I thought it would be a very competitive chase, and I think I was wrong, but this is the coolest moment ever. I've very rarely met someone with the same name as me.
1: Yeah.
2: And it's spelled differently, so mine was spelled for phonetics, just so that people would be able to pronounce it down in Africa. I think this is how it should be spelled, actually. And I'm very excited.
1: Right. Now then, De Longa is into the attack. The sort of a off spinner. The first ball's just a little bit short outside the Austin. Dilara works out a deep extra cover for a single. Carolyn De Longa has taken 82 wickets in T20 cricket.
2: And as a medical doctor.
1: And as a medical
2: doctor. As we mentioned earlier.
1: It's not bad. I don't think there's anybody else in the world who's a medical doctor and taken 82 wickets. How many wickets has hold on. De Longa in once more as that's been pulled out towards mid-wicket, just on the bounce. Her heart will have been in her mouth for a second, Dilara, but she picks up a single as the non-strikers at 60 for no loss. Just taking a look at this action, it's an extraordinary action.
2: This is very Paul Adams, isn't it?
1: Yeah, this is Paul Adams. This is what is now referred to as left arm wrist spin.
2: I thought you were going to say frog in a blender.
1: Short, cut hard work for the sweeper to do, but she does it well. Just a single taken. It's Isabel van der Wanning out there. A deep extra cover prevents anything more than the one. So Bangladesh very much in control of this chase. 79 needed off 75 balls. Can this extraordinary bowling action produce a wicket for the Netherlands? Full. And she's clobbered this. Fardos over mid-wicket. The catch is taken, but it's over the boundary sponge. That's a six. Well, it sounded good off the bat. That is the longest boundary here as well in terms of dimensions, out towards mid-wicket, towards the holly stand. And it brings up a 50 for Javeria Fardos. It's been an amazing innings. Shots all round the ground, completely overshadowing a teammate. She prostrates herself on the ground in celebration. The Bangladesh fans applaud her. The Dutch fans applaud her. But she's just played a blinding knock. 50 of 32. And getting to that mark with a 72 meter six.
2: Absolutely fantastic shot. Seven fours and two sixes in this knock. A strike rate of 156.
1: De Longa in again. Think outside edge and the catch is taken. Well, for the second time today, it's 50 and out for a player. It wasn't quite as fast as Dalida earlier when she got to 50 and got run out going for a 51st. But Javeria Fardos, after playing a very, very entertaining innings, goes for 50 off 33. Finally a wicket for the Netherlands. It is that unusual action from Carolyn De Longa that delivers for the Netherlands. Bangladesh 67 for 1 off 7.5 overs.
2: I feel terrible now that I've come on commentary and my namesake has got out just as I've been on for five balls.
1: Well, you got to see a Paul Adams remake.

0: you.
1: I did. Yeah. I mean, it's all going my way here. Yeah. What an amazing innings, though. I think this is what we want to see. You know, we spoke about power hitting at some length during the first innings, and Shauna Akhtar was the name on our lips. But you want to see Bangladesh able to get off to a really good start. So 50 from 33 deliveries. It's a good strike rate. She's taken advantage of the long boundaries. I wanted to see a couple of sixes. I said maybe in the game to follow. We've seen a couple now already. And those were big sixes. They 72 were. Meters yeah. was the second one. I wonder if I can mention net run rate. And
0: already?
1: Yeah.
0: Okay.
1: Already. Sure. Because South Africa's net run rate is minus 3.5.
0: Okay.
1: Now let's just play a bit of devils here and say Bangladesh beat South Africa, which is possible.
0: Yes.
1: And then other things happen, and then net run rate comes into play. Too many other things to mention in such a short time.
0: There's a lot going on. We'll come back to it properly as DeLonge has taken another one. It's Sneha Sultana Jyoti, and she's been bowled by DeLonge. It was a loopy delivery. She didn't read it at all. Goes right through her, smacks the stumps, and suddenly, from out of nowhere, the Dutch have two wickets and two balls. Bangladesh 67 for two after eight overs, and the Dutch fans are cock-a-hoop. They feel like they're in this game all over again.
1: And they may very well be, because Sneha Sultana Jyoti is the player on whom so much depends. And she's just completely misread that. It almost looks to me like she's missed one that's gone on quite straight, which I wouldn't have expected from the Bangladesh captain. It may be the action. You know, you're kind of watching what is happening here. Where is the ball coming from? What's the trajectory? But to see her dismissed for a first ball duck, that is saying something.
0: Well, that's Dr. DeLonge who's delivered.
1: That's a lot of D's.
0: There is a lot of D's, isn't there? Dr. DeLonge. Well, she's got 2 and 2 for her team. What a first over that is. And what a great response after getting hit for a six, a massive six over mid-wicket, to come back and pick up those two wickets and sort of almost single-handedly really drag the Netherlands back into this contest. Now Bangladesh are going to be tested in a different way. We've seen that stable opening partnership, that aggressive opening display from Jhaweria earlier. Now, what does the middle order have to say for itself? Can Netherlands even push and try and test that lower middle order and take this game deep? 73 needed off 72 still. That's it. Seahurst is back into the attack. Big appeal for court behind. Huge appeal, and the finger goes up. There was a long delay, but eventually the finger goes up, and now Bangladesh have lost 3 and 3. Dilhara. Yeah, she signaled for the review. She wants to have a look at a review. But it was just floated outside the off stump. Little feather on that drive that got went through to the keeper. The keeper appealed immediately. Now we'll wait and see what the TV replay shows us. But what do you think, Firdaus? What's your gut?
1: I think it's out. Sue Redfern took some time to make that decision. But now that I'm watching the replay, it looks like daylight between bat and ball.
0: Well, that's going to be an easy one for TV umpire Kim Cotton. Because, there's a massive gap between the ball and the bat there. I'm surprised, actually, now that I think about it, that Dilhara took as long as she did to review that, because she missed it by miles.
1: Yeah, she surely would have felt absolutely no contact at all. What a moment, though. Very nearly a team hat-trick for the Dutch. And they've got Bangladesh a little bit jittery, I think.
0: Yeah, I mean, the review, just that whole process, has put Bangladesh on the back foot now. Three really good balls in a row here for the Dutch. Heather Seahurst has a chance here to keep that pressure going. Reasonably economical in the first two overs. Here she comes now, short, and Dilhara punches this ball just past point, out towards deep extra cover. They'll just take a single, a slight thought of a second, and then opt to just go with one. 68 for two off 8.2 overs. Well, it all got very exciting all of a sudden.
1: Yeah, and this game really needed that, because you didn't want to see it drifting away. And I mean, I had already started talking about net run rate, and you know, some of us get ahead of ourselves sometimes. I do think it's an important consideration, which I'm sure we'll come back to. But you also want to see, I mean, the Dutch were good with the bat. Mm. You want to see some fight in the field.
0: No doubt about it. Here she is in again, and this time Mustery just waits. It's her first delivery. She just pushes it gently into the offside. It's a kind of shot where you always feel a little bit of jeopardy. It's almost like a tail-ender's shot, really, where you're just trying to get your bat in line and push it into the offside. She's a much better batter than a tail-ender, of course.
1: Of course.
0: I just looked very tentative there, and looked very tentative there again as she tries to tickle the ball round the corner. They'll pick up a single to short fine leg. It might be leg byes, actually. We'll wait for the umpire signal. Yeah, there is leg bias for Mostery, still not off the mark.
1: She was very much like, I just want to get down to the other end there. You could see there were a lot of nerves. And maybe these Dutch spinners are causing a couple of problems. I mean, the unusual action of Caroline De Longo is one thing. But I think they just got Bangladesh a little bit befuddled.
0: Now see her into Akhtar, who's hit this ball high up in the air. I think it's going to fall safe. It does. Out towards the long off region, and then it just sort of plugs in the outfield. They'll get back for two. It's a reasonably safe shot, really, from Dilhara, knowing where the fielders are set. She's on to 20 off 17. Bangladesh just over halfway there now. 71 for two. Now for the target of 140, which is what's required. Here's Sihas in again to Dilhara, who turns the ball just in front of Skura on the onside, and they'll run through for a single. Nice gentle shot there. Single taken. So score moves to 72 for two after nine overs. And Bangladesh, I don't think they'll be panicking just yet, but all of a sudden, they've just been given a little jolt, a little poke in the arm that says, hello. Hello, mate. We're here.
1: Yeah, well, we wanted something that was competitive. And, I mean, these last couple of overs, that one very entertaining, almost a third wicket for the Dutch. They thought they had Dilhara caught behind off the first ball. I don't know what Sue Redfern heard, because she took her time to make that decision, eventually put the finger up. Maybe bat hitting the ground, a little bit of a brush of something on the pad. But this is what I'm really interested to see, because Caroline De Longo on a hat-trick.
0: Oui, yes. There we go. Hat-trick ball. It's on the big screen here at Edgbaston. Everybody knows and everybody's invested. Here we go. Hat-trick ball. De Longo in. Floated delivery. Dilhara drives. Just past a diving extra cover fielder. They'll just pick up a single to the sweeper. It's not a bad option, that, I think. You know, just a flight, an extra bit of flight. Give the ball a bit of air. Send it to space.
1: Yeah, dangle the carrot. Yeah. See what happens. Well, now, this action.
0: Superb, isn't it? I really like it.
1: I think it's dangerous.
0: It's hard to pull up. Yeah, I mean, you're quite right. It's De Longa in once more. Short and cut out towards deep extra cover. And they'll pick up a single.
1: All I can think is neck spasm, actually, because just the way she's got to contort the neck to get the arm up overhead.
0: Yeah, you got to properly warm up before you do that one. Got to do a lot of stretching. Probably a bit of Surya Namaskar.
1: You should be doing more as you've told me.
0: Yeah, it's hard. It's very hard. De Longa in again. Flight to delivery. Smacked out towards deep extra cover again by Dilhara. The singles will just about do it, really, for Bangladesh. Just looking to calm things down after those two wickets and consecutive balls, and then the scare of the third delivery. Dilhara happy to just drop anchor and rotate the strike for now. Here's De Longa into Mostery, who gets forward, pushes out towards that sweeper again. It's just a three-player game at the moment. Bowler, batter, cover, sweeper.
1: And you're right, the singles will do it, but I'm coming back to my net run rate obsession,
0: which I became obsessed with yesterday.
1: Because of the whole minus 3.5 thing. Big wins are important in tournaments like this.
0: Yes, indeed.
1: Especially when you can get them, where you've seen the opportunity to take them.
0: De Longa in, short and cut uppishly, but again out towards that cover sweeper on the bounce. It will just be another single. Yeah, but you're quite right as well. I mean, these are the things we've seen so many teams historically in cricket miss out on net run rates. And then there's qualification implications as well. There's the next World Cup for sure. You don't quite know which tournament's going to have that implication.
1: There's a Champions Trophy next year
0: in Sri Lanka. So lots of excitement to come. This is short and cut nicely, but straight to backward point again. So tidy-ish over that from De Longa. Just five runs coming from it. I wonder if a captain would have liked a little bit more. But right now, Netherlands just about hanging in this game. Bangladesh definitely ahead with the 63 required off 60. You'd back them to do it. You'd back them to do it quickly. You'd also back the Dutch team to spring a surprise or two. Firdaus Munda, give us your thoughts on what you've seen so far. What's impressed you? And how difficult do you think that bowling action really is? And I'm going to make way for Henry Moran.
1: I really like what I've seen from Dr. Caroline De Longa, who's got high fives all round from her teammates, was on a hat-trick at the start of her second over. She's gone two overs, two for 14, and there's a lot of Paul Adams in there. It's the left arm wrist spin with the neck spasmy style action, a lot of internal rotation of the shoulder as well. I mean, I don't know how she does it.
2: It is amazing, isn't it? I mean, it just sort of hurts looking at it.
1: It hurts me.
2: Do you know what I mean?
1: For sure.
2: Right. Sylvie Seekers moving in from the far end, whipping that ball and at smacked out towards the leg side, and the bounce almost yields

0: trouble, but not quite. As the fielder does well out there in the deep. I think it's Zwilling out there, possibly. And the score, 79 for 2. Required ratio, 6.2 and over, so 61 from 59. A wicket might make things interesting. Next delivery. In and... Oh, goes right through her! Dilara goes! The awkward action brings an awkward demise. She looks to the heavens, the batter screams in frustration, but Dutch delight. It's 79 for 3.
1: Well, well, well. I have a feeling that we're in for a couple of twists here, because we've now had 3 wickets in the last 4 overs. Caroline De Lange responsible for 2 of them in 2 balls. We've got the captain out, Niga Sultana Jati, out for a duck. And now Shabana Mosteri, oh no, I beg yours, it's Dilara, who was going well, 26 off 23. I get the feeling they just keep missing these rather straight-ish ones. That was the same with Jotty from the other side with De Lange. Dutch are absolutely pumped.
0: They are, and as well they might be, because suddenly this door has been flung open by actually some fairly injudicious batting, as much as anything for this.
1: Yeah, I don't think that delivery was particularly dangerous. And I realise there's an urgency to get a move on. I was actually wondering if Bangladesh would consider sending in Shauna Akhtar, a player early. They haven't. It's Shamin Akhtar who's come out instead. And I suppose there's wisdom in that. Stick to the batting lineup that you think will do the job best. But maybe if you want to get it done quickly, send in the power hitter.
0: Well, yeah. Let's see what the next delivery yields. Well, a little tuck into the leg side and shuffling to pick up is Caroline De Lange from fine leg. One taken, 79 for 3, becomes 80 for 3.
1: It has turned into a nicely competitive fixture. So we said 140 would raise a little bit of tension.
0: Well, that's what we wanted. We wanted a good game. Next ball is hitting high up on the bat, and there could be trouble at the non-striker's end, but Deleda from behind the stumps, in the process of removing a glove, doesn't quite... get in position quickly enough to be able to throw down the stumps, and so it is a single at it. 59 from 56. There's tension in the air. There's excitement all around. There was a bit of turn on that one that got through. Next delivery is pushed into the offside. They're running quite well here at the moment. That's a poor bit of field. That was just actually from Molkenboer lazy. She reached down with one hand and missed it.
1: Yeah, small margins, small little things to look at. Good running between the wickets. We saw that earlier with the Dutch batters as well, and there were 3 run-outs in their innings. But generally, they were quite good at taking the quick single, and Bangladesh were then forced to be more attacking on the ball.
0: Pushed into the offside, this time straight to Molkenboer, who will field cleanly. And the over comes to an end with the wicket and 5 from it. Sue Redfern bows her head as the sunglasses are taken from the top of her hat by the bowler. Celebrating a successful over. 11 gone, we've seen for this. By a brilliant 50 off 33. Not you, the Bangladesh opener. Dilara, 26 off 23. Niga Sultana Jati, first bowler. And... crowd getting encouraged to give their opinion as to who's going to win.
1: Hard to say what they're thinking.
0: It is quite hard to say. I mean, the current run rate is 7.45. The required rate is 6.44. But let's not forget that one of the openers hit 50 off 33, which rather sort of does inflate things in terms of what we've seen so far. Overdyke is going to bowl, replacing De Lange.
1: There is a big Dutch flag opposite us, so maybe it was them making the roar.
0: This has worked away towards backward point, and maybe Molkenboer has just been given a little bit of a rocket or two, because that was a much more aggressive piece of fielding. No run. Dot balls will just feel ever more valuable. It's now 58 from 53 as we move through a crucial phase of the innings. Dropped too short. This is only going to be one, I fancy. Yeah, there's a one-handed pickup, but that was much neater from Heather Seegers. 83 for 3.
1: And this required run rate has now crept up just over 6.5. So I think once we start getting towards 7, 7.5, then you've got some pressure.
0: Well, Bangladesh have lost to the Netherlands. The next delivery, slapped towards backward point, fielded, no run. In recent times, it's not, yeah, it would be a shock, but it wouldn't be quite the Netherlands beating England at Lord's kind of shock.
1: No, it wouldn't
0: so
1: be.
0: So I brought and it look, up. That, I did it so you happen. Didn't have to. Outside the off stump, and that one will be clattered out towards the boundary, but there just seems to be an extra zip to the Dutch fielding all of a sudden, perhaps. Just a bit of belief is coursing through them, as that is well saved out there in the deep, and just one run. So two from the over with two balls left.
1: Yeah, you can definitely see it. I think there was that little fumble in the over before where maybe there was something said, but it's Iris Zwillig here on the boundary that I'm looking at, and she's cheering them on vociferously.
0: Hit towards deep cover for one, but only one, and that's fine. The Dutch won't mind that, because every over goes by without a biggish chunk taken out of things. We'll just see the rate either stay at what it is, and you're taking the game deep, or pushing it up. Final ball of the over. This feels big to me. And the final ball is going to be a, well, potential run out. Throw comes in. Batter in a heap, Mostery, lying with her bat down. Now, did she get that bat down in time? High fives from the Dutch. Not necessarily in massive belief, but certainly I think this is going to be tight.
1: It was an excellent pickup and throw from Overdyke. She ran to a kind of short mid-wicket position, and it was very clean. I do think she's in.
0: She's not. She's out. I think she's out. She's out.
1: She's out.
0: My goodness. She's out by a couple of inches, and Bangladesh have lost a fourth. Mostery goes for four. And it is a run out. Overdyke has affected the run out at the non-striker's end. 12 overs gone, 85 for 4, and Bangladesh need 55 from 48. They have slipped from 67 without loss to 85 for 4.
1: Now we've got a game. There was one misfield in the over before this one. There was a little bit of a talking to. One of the better pieces of fielding that we've seen at the tournament so far, resulting in the run out of Shabana Mostery. Overdyke off her own bowling. I think what she did so well there was that excellently quick reaction time. It was a little bit of a run to a shortish mid-wicket, but as she turned, she threw the ball bang on target. I don't even think she thought it was out, because the celebrations were so muted until
0: Muted, but I think it was one of those, well, we'll have a look at it. And then it was, hello?
1: Yeah, exactly.
0: What's going on here? And this bowling attack have managed to really fight back well.
1: So here's the batter that I've been talking about a little bit earlier, Shauna Akhtar, the young Bangladesh power hitter, 19 years old, and with the ability to hit some huge sixes.
0: Well, we're going to see Van der Voorhis back into the attack. And from the far end of the ground will come charging towards us, with Akhtar on strike. Shauna Akhtar, quite experienced player, as she immediately finds a run out towards deep backward point. The sun is now shining. Welcome to English summer. 86
1: Thank
0: before.
1: You. It's taken a little bit, but it's finally here. I must say, I'm finding today quite glorious, actually.
0: You see.
1: So Sal will be happy to hear I'm not cold.
0: Yeah.
1: It's not windy. It's not raining.
0: I do find the wind is the problem, actually.
1: The wind is the problem.
0: It's been a horrible cold breeze roaring in from the southwest over the last few days, which has made things feel very wintry at times in the shade.
1: Did I meet a lady from Cumbria during the lunch break?
0: It can be cold up there.
1: Yeah, well, she said she found Manchester cold yesterday, so I was right.
0: 86 for four. Oh, that's not a good ball. Down the leg side. It's a, sort of not far from being a beamer. It is a no ball. Yeah, okay. Well, that is a suboptimal. I think it's fair to say it'll be a free hit. 87 for four, free hit, and this might just release some of the shackles. What happened here? What was she trying to do? It was a conventional ball that's just gone wrong. Might be a warning, that as well. Next delivery, a free hit. That's nicely bowled, whipped into the leg side. Oh, it will be four. Beats the dive of mid-wicket, and it's moments like that that can turn a game. And now Bangladesh have to seize that initiative as the required rate dips a little. 49 needed from 46.
1: Yeah, it's exactly that. I actually think the fielder could have done a little bit better there. I mean, I know the ball was travelling at some speed, but those are the kinds of things you need to stop. It's Sarah Cullis out there, and I don't know, I think she could have got to it a little bit quicker. Maybe I'm being a little harsh. That no ball's now cost four runs, plus the extra delivery.
0: Plus the extra run.
1: Plus the extra run.
0: It's a six in the over, with two legitimate balls having been bowled. That's outside the off stump, hit to cover, no run. The busy figure of Mulkenboer, who's moved from backward point to extra cover. Fielders out in the deep, at deep third, quite a wide deep third. Quite a wide fine leg as well, quite unusual field this in some respects. And backward square leg, there's also an umbrella around right in front of the eye line of the right-handed batter, who's going to play that uppishly over the infield, probably just for the single, and it is out towards the holly stand, which is in sunshine. There's a gentleman in a white t-shirt with his arms stretched across three seats, which I think will be taken by spectators that will come along and say, oi, he's mine. 92 for four.
1: Two it's definitely balls left. Filling up.
0: It is. Great atmosphere out there. 92 for four. Two balls left of the 13th over. Outside the off stump, through to the keeper, wide. Oh, it was tight.
1: Very tight. I think that I almost thought as that happened, oh, it's not going to get called wide, and then Sue Redfern always teasing us with a little pause. So it's ended up not being a good over at all. It's had the no ball in it, the free hit that went for four, and now the wide. Eight off the server so far.
0: Well, she gives herself a chance to think, to Sue Redfern.
1: Always important.
0: Next delivery. That's a better ball, and it'll be a dot, so not too much harm done. But eight from the over still, with a ball left of it. 47 needed from 43. Bangladesh 93 for four. So we see Van der Wording, who is probably the Dutch bowling attack's quickest bowler, probably. And she's going to come bounding in from the far end. Now it's tapped into the onside, out towards middle wicket for one. So the over comes to an end with nine from it. It could have been worse, given that there was a distinct lack of control for me. I think that might be the last we see of Van der Wording, because we've got plenty of overs left. They've used seven bowlers so far, the Dutch. And their supporters at the far end, I think, have gone from sort of the phase of the game where they were cheering every single where it was, you know, this isn't this fun, to isn't this an opportunity?
1: There's that nervous tension, isn't there? So it goes from being, we're just here and we're happy to be here, to hang on a moment. Maybe. Definitely a wicket in this over. And I'm hoping that Caroline de Lange will bowl it, which it looks like she will. Because I think she can pose a real threat, partly from the action. It's obviously getting a little bit of turn. Oh, and a wicket in this over, we're game on.
0: We are game on. 13 overs gone, 46 from 42 required. We're going to see DeLango's got 2 for 14 coming in. And this is hit away through the offside. That's actually a really good bit of work in the field from Heather Seegers, because she dived at extra cover and just got her fingertips to it to stop a boundary and limit it to one, and it could be vital. These little moments, body on the line, could be the difference between a wild celebration at the end of the game or disappointment. De Lange with the leg spin. That's a good-looking ball. It'll be popped into the offside for one more, but only one. Required rate around about 6.6 and over. This partnership's now worth 11.
1: I can tell you, should what we're not going to say happen, and the Dutch pull this off, the celebrations will be more than wild. I spoke to Scotland yesterday.
0: Mm.
1: I think they're going to party until the end of the World Cup.
0: Well, good for them. This is hit away crisply. Will there be another stop? There will. That's

0: great work from Heather Seegers. And listen to those Dutch supporters. They love that. One taken. Yes, victory yesterday in the World Cup for the first time for Scotland over Ireland. I think Scotland won't have them. Not sure it'll be their only victory. I think they could win more games than that.
1: Yeah, that game against West Indies shaping up nicely.
0: Next delivery is full. Pushed into the offside. They'll have to be quick. They're quick enough. So, 98 for four. Just keeping things ticking over. Keeping us and our intrigue ticking over. This reminds me a little bit. Hold on, I'm going to remember the name of the event. Just give me a sec. Full delivery. Tapped into the onside. If they're quick, there should be two here. There should have been two there. And that's poor from Bangladesh because it went gently up to long on. And there was plenty of time before the fielder ran in and collected it.
1: It's also about the caution they're needing to show now. I think because this partnership is so important. 14 of 13 so far.
0: Outside the off stump, slap towards deep backward point, possibly for a couple. They'll turn for the second. The throw will come in. And at that hit, there might have been trouble. There wasn't. Seven from the over. We're going to have a change of the commentary box with replacement alongside me, Firdaus Munta. Thank you very much for now. We'll hear more from you. 100 up for Bangladesh, by the way. 14 gone. We're going to have drinks. And Anisha Ghosh is going to join me. Anisha, journalist from India. We're looking forward to this afternoon and India-Pakistan. But before that, we've got a good game. 39 from 36 needed. Four down, Bangladesh.
2: It has all the makings of a cliffhanger. Quite the way for both these teams to kick off their tournament here at the 10th edition of the ICC Women's T20 World Cup 2026, England and Wales. Some 14,000 people filled in the stands in the tournament opener between Sri Lanka and England. I wonder what the crowd turnout might be for this one, but close to a good 5,000-6,000, Henry. What do you reckon?
0: Yeah, I think so. We'll get the attendance at some point. I'd be interested to see. The event I was going to tell you about a minute ago, or it took me a little while to look it up and remember, but what I was going to say was it feels like this game is just gently ticking over before something breaks. And the event is the Cycling Keirin track event, where you get a group of cyclists that follow an electric bicycle very slowly, and it just gently goes round, and then suddenly there's a sprint right at the end, and it's really thrilling. But you sort of feel like it's a bit like this at the moment, where these two sides are just sort of keeping singles ticking over, and we're just creeping towards that moment where somebody has to do something.
2: Yeah, it's a bit of a mano a mano where you wonder who's going to blink first. And I have a feeling if Netherlands can sleek in a few dot balls here, Bangladesh can unravel, especially somebody like a Sharmin Akhtar Shubhda, who has played for 15 years now, Henry, and still has under 100 caps. She's been in and out of the Bangladeshi unit over the course of her career, 30 years old now. She brings in a lot of experience, but she has the tendency of getting stuck. So I, in fact, asked Nigar Sultana Jyoti yesterday at the press conference whether in the event of her getting stuck at one end and some of the power hitters not being able to get strike, would she consider the retired out option, which India have been deploying a fair bit, especially with Yastika Bhatia. And trust me, India may be the trend setter in this tournament when it comes to retired outs.
0: Well, yeah, I mean, why not? If it's not working for you, you've only got 20 overs.
2: Totally. It's normalized in men's cricket. We've seen that at the 100. Catherine Bryce was, in fact, one of the first ones to be retired out in women's T20s. We saw that at the WPL with Harleen Dial and with Shemaine Campbell during the warm-ups. But what a knock she played last night. Goodness gracious me, what a story she's had.
0: What a story, yeah. Details on the BBC Sport website and app. And all of the highlights as we go through the tournament there as well. Okay, we are going to see from the far end of the ground the bowling of Overdyke, who affected that run out and also only went for three from that first over. And it's another spin option for this Dutch side. As we see the go signal from the umpire, slapped up with a cross-batted stroke from Shauna Akhtar up towards long on for one.
2: Sharmin is on a 12-ball 13 now, and she's got one of the most fascinating stories, Henry. Her journey began in one of the most unlikeliest places, a

0: disused toilet in Bogra in northern Bangladesh.
1: Next delivery is pushed into the offside. They're going to have to be quick. And they're quick enough for one. Go on.
0: And that disused toilet, it's made it to the cricketing folklore in Bangladesh women's cricket. It was largely the brainchild of a local coach by the name of Muslimuddin.
1: Over Dyke in again. Bowls tucked away. It's a little bit easy, these singles at the moment, for the Bangladesh duo.
0: So in that cramped converted toilet in Bogra, the bats would rest on the toilet seats, the balls would fill in the sinks, and Muslimuddin somehow banded these young female cricketers in the likes of Ritumoni, who's part of this Bangladeshi lineup, Khadijatul Kubra, who's no longer in the selection radar.
1: Nicely pushed towards short third, but straight to the hands of the fielder.
0: And of course, this woman, you see, one of the senior most players in the Bangladeshi ranks. So a toilet becoming the foundational stone, the foundational element of a World Cup cricketer.
1: Well, how about that there? Well, how about that? That is down the leg side. This could be five wides. Oh, dear. This is not what the Dutch needed. Fielders in pursuit, treading water, rather. Oh, and that is. That's the last thing they needed.
0: Excellent
1: in
0: shot.
1: In fact, there was bat on that. Forgive me. It was very leg-side-ish, but it's now 32 from 31. So 108 for 4 is the score now with a ball left of the over. So tell me a little bit more. So I don't quite get it. So the kit was just stored in the loo?
0: Yes, because they didn't have the facilities.
1: Right.
0: I'm talking 2016-17,
1: yep.
0: The likes of Tul Kubra, Ritumoni, and even Sharmin Akhtar were in their early 20s. So for them to find that support from a local male coach was huge at that point in time.
1: It's nicely bowled, but a single will be tapped into the onside, and the over comes to an end with 8 from it. That's exactly... In fact, there's a ball left of it. No, there isn't. That's exactly what Bangladesh need. 109 for 4. You are flushed with information, Anisha, I have to say. Right, I'm getting out of the way, and here comes Atif Nawaz to see us through to what should be a thrilling conclusion. With 31 needed from 30 balls, 109 for 4.
0: Yeah, trust the puns to keep coming in the death overs. 31 needed of 30. And India have made their way. Kranti Gaur is watching the proceedings keenly here. She was one of the standout stories. Her story did not begin at a toilet, I can tell you for sure. But she comes from Madhya Pradesh, Gwara. And hers has also been one of those tales for which we are, as storytellers, quite proud to be part of this ecosystem. And we'll look forward to Kranti Gaur in action against Pakistan in the next game. And welcome back, Atif Nawaz.
2: Thank you, Arisha. This is another loopy delivery from Dr. DeLonga. It's been pushed to extra cover. They run through for a single. Yeah, that match coming up, India versus Pakistan. Our coverage will start at 2:15 this afternoon on 5 Sports Extra. You can also listen on the ICC app, on the BBC Sport website and app, BBC Sounds, ABC, on your smart speaker, absolutely everywhere. That's coming up. But right now, we've got a thrilling climax to this game as Shorna smashes another ball to extra cover. It's another dot ball, so 30 needed off 28. Pressure just building on Bangladesh a little bit. And just as you say that, Anisha, you're talking about you saw Kranti down there. I saw Jemima down there a little bit earlier. And, I'll tell you more in a second, as Dr. DeLonga is in. This time the ball's been pulled down the ground to Long On. It's a single taken. 29 needed of 27. So I also saw Ayman Fatima down there. Now, there's some security staff that are wondering about, you know, with the players and stuff, just to make sure, because it's a big crowd in today. It's already filling up inside the bowl. Outside, there's loads of people around as well. And I'll tell you more as Dr. DeLonga in once again, down the leg side. That's going to be a wide. That's not what the Dutch want. Bangladesh will take it. 28 needed off 27. But like loads of fans clamoring for photos. Photo, quick photo, quick photo. And both Eamon and Jemima declined. That ball's been... she's attempted to sweep that across the line. Missed it. It's gone through to the keeper. It's another dot ball here from Caroline DeLonga. I mean, it's just, I'm sure they would have taken the photos, but the security were insistent. Move along, because it is really busy here. DeLonga once again, short, cut out towards deep extra cover. They'll look for two, no, they'll just pick up the single.
0: Yeah, both of them are quite giving, generous,
2: yeah,
0: young cricketers.
2: That's right, yeah.
0: So had it not been because of security issues, and obviously it's an India-Pakistan match with all the hullabaloo around, the security measures have, of course, been tightened. But hey, whoever wants to get an autograph, I'm not their spokesperson, but wait for the match to end, perhaps.
2: This is short and clobbered past extra cover. There'll be runs here for Bangladesh. Maybe four of them is going out towards

0: boundary. A terrific diving stop in the deep. Prevents four, saves two, keeps things alive. It was Isabel van der Wanning there on the boundary. No, I beg your pardon. It wasn't at all. It was Robin Rinke who made the diving stop. It wasn't a clean stop, but it was very acrobatic nonetheless. Her hat was tangled in a ponytail, flying all over the place, but she stops it. 115 for four.
1: That tennis racket-like stop. I've seen that before. Atif. I've seen that at a World Cup, a T20 World Cup semi-final. Uh-huh. India versus Australia, Cape Town, 2023. Elise Perry, out of nowhere. Firdaus Munda, South Africa correspondent and women's cricket correspondent of ESPN Cricket Info, is having a laugh next to me because, my goodness, that was some stop and it changed the complexion of the match. Harmanpreet's bat got stuck subsequently.
0: Yes.
1: And India once again imploded. Ended up losing the semi-final, and Australia went on to win the trophy. Nothing surprising about that.
0: No, one of those things is less surprising than the other for sure. But yeah, that tennis ball stop, it's iconic. And it could just keep this game going deeper. Bangladesh, you'd still make them favourites. 25 needed off 24. But in World Cup matches, funny things happen. Sihas in, short, pulled by Sharmin. Out towards deep backward square leg. It'll just be a single. Bangladesh, they can do it sort of more or less in singles, but you don't really want to take the game that deep and leave chances open. Earlier on, we had Firdaus Munda talking about net run rate and how important that can turn out to be. I think right now, they're not thinking about net run rate anymore. They just want to get over the line.
1: They do have Rabia Khan, another big hitter in the mix, waiting in the dugout, padded up.
0: Let's see her's in. This time, the ball's just bunted back to the bowler by Shauna. Just got a little bit cramped there for room. 24 needed off 22.
1: And speaking of pinch hitters, do not forget Maroofa Akhtar, yes, because she can use the long handle as well. But you don't want to apply that pressure on your tail enders, hey?
0: No. Now, see hers. In once again. Oh, nearly gets a little feather through to the keeper. Does Shauna. She's looking to cut that ball through the covers. Didn't pick up the length at all. Just skidded off this surface here at Edgbaston. We know it's skiddy. It's good for batting sometimes, but also good for those flat spinners who get the ball through.
1: The pressure is telling on both these batters. You can tell from their body language.
0: Silver Sihas just making the bat away. Floats this ball in. It's been clobbered down the ground. Is this a chance? No, it drops short of long on. And he'll go through for a single.
1: Big swing from Shauna Akhtar. Didn't quite get it off the middle of the bat. Perhaps good on her that she didn't, because there was a fielder at long on waiting for that kind of a stroke to be gobbled up.
0: There's just a bit of chat happening at the moment. Wicketkeeper for the Netherlands just asking a question. Asking a question. I'm not sure what she was asking, but we're going to move on now. 23 needed off 20. Sharmin on strike. This has been guided past a diving backward point fielder. Gully's going to chase it. I think the ball's going to win the race. It just about trickles to the backward point boundary, and that will ease some of the Bangladesh nerves. It's back down to a runner ball now. 19 needed off 19. What a telling boundary that could be. A good shot from Sharmin.
1: A potentially momentum shifting for this between point and the short third fielder. Bisected both of them with surgical precision. Sharmin Akhtar is now on 26 of 21 deliveries, bringing her all the experience of her 15-year career into play here in this close match.
0: Silver Sihas beats the outside edge. Goodness me, that ball turned a mile. It was angled in towards the right-hander, hit the surface, and then just went past the outside edge. It's really terrific stuff, this, from Silver Sihas. A good comeback after getting hit for four. It was a good over, really, other than that boundary. Bangladesh, though, inching their way to that winning line. 19 needed off 18. What can the Netherlands do? They've got to roll the dice and make something happen. And so Anisha Ghosh is going to take a little break. Firdaus Munda back in alongside me. Firdaus, this has turned out to be a bit of a thriller from out of nowhere, hasn't it?
2: Absolutely. This is what we wanted. A game that would go down to the wire, something that was tense. I mean, 19 off 18, you still think one or two big shots and it's all over, really. But I think the Dutch, if they can just hold the line during this over, it's a really important over. And if they can push it to 13, 14 of the last two overs, you know, pressure builds. That scoreboard pressure is so important. So who have they chosen?
0: Swilling is going to be bowling the next over. Iris Swilling.

0: 2 overs, 0 for 13 for her so far. I don't know, you know, this is probably a new situation in some ways for the Dutch in terms of now you're having to think of these death bowling plans. What do we do? Are we stopping the singles? Are we plugging the boundaries? They've got 4 in the circle on the offside, 1 on the leg side, 4 boundary riders.
1: Here's Willing with a hop and a skip at the top of the run into Shauna Akhtar, cramping up for Roomba. Shauna squeezes that ball out towards Feinegg. There'll be runs here, at least 2 of them. Maybe a third. No, they're going to settle for 2. So 1, 2, 3 for 4 is the score. 17 needed off 17. We can get there. Just picking up on the bowling action of Iris Willing. It's a little bit of a little bit of Lauren Bell about it. That little skip at the top, just a little. Then that pronounced.
0: I can
1: action.
0: See it.
1: In she comes, hammered straight back down the ground. Waking at the. The standing umpire, beg your pardon, had to take evasive action and did really well, actually, to get out of the way of that. I think the bat is apologizing as well to the umpire. She hit that very hard. It was just full and a big swing of the bat.
0: But almost a little bit of a chance, actually. It was hit really hard, and Zwillig reached out her right arm. It evaded the fingers. You could see afterwards the batter was indicating I was trying to go up and over, but good job they've got some protection here at long on.
1: Now, I'll tell you about those cheers you heard in a second. As Zwillig is in, this ball's been hammered out towards deep extra cover. Fielder picks up cleanly. Oh, they're going to come back for a second. It was a slight fumble, and that's really good running from the two Akhtars out in the middle. And she's looking up at the sky. Is Robin Rieke, she could have done better, but in the end Bangladesh take an easy 2, 14 or 15. Those cheers you heard, by the way, just for the moment there, is because Harmanpreet Kaur and a few other personnel from the Indian women's team are just wandering around the outfield, and the fans just beneath us have spotted them and cheered them on. Here's Zwilling, and there's a big appeal for Kaur behind, huge appeal, umpire unmoved. It went down the leg side, I thought maybe it clipped something on its way. And, well, Captain Babette Dalida says, yeah, we're going to review that. She's the keeper, she's the captain. She says, we're going to take a look. And really, Firdaus, they might as well at this point. They need to make something happen.
0: Yeah, they have to. My instinct was that they were appealing to avoid having the decision go against them as a leg side wide. We did hear a little noise.
2: See a gap on the left.
0: So maybe it's just a little inside edge.
1: Ooh, I think it's past the bat. It might have taken a bit of pad on its way through. This might be another straightforward one for TV umpire Kim Cotton. Yeah, it's daylight between bat and ball. It's not going to be a wicket. I think...
0: I've had 2 shockers, actually, so far. It's me, that's the issue.
1: We've all had those days.
2: Ball's passed. Gap on the left, flat line. Satisfied there is no bat involved. We'll go back on field to go out. Treat, stay with your not out decision. Stand by.
1: Yeah, so the not out is going to stand. It's a good decision, actually, by umpire Gayatri, who's on the field at the moment. Like, that was a lot of pressure. Big appeal really puts you under pressure as an umpire, but she held her ground and she was right to do so. Knocked out, but it is a dot ball, so the equation is back to a runner ball. 14 needed off 14. Sharmin Akhtar on 28 off 24. Shorna Akhtar on 14 off 16. It's Shorna who's on strike. It's Iris Willing who's got the ball. Bangladesh looking to just creep over the line, get that W in the column. Floated delivery, 2 wide outside the off stump this time, left alone by Shorna and signalled a wide by the umpire.
0: She's just been a little bit both sides of the wicket here, Zwillig, and you can see what she's trying to do. She's trying to force the shot and I suppose hopeful that she might even be able to nick the batter off. It's not a bad plan. So I like what we're seeing in terms of strategy and thinking.
1: Now, here's Zwillig again, and this time inside the tram lines, swing and a miss outside the off stump. It's a dot ball. Recovered that previous one. Did Zwilling. 13 needed off 13.
0: I think 13 off the last 2 overs could be real pressure. So this ball is the most important ball she's going to bowl in her World Cup career so far.
1: Well, Zwilling in, flighted and driven hard down the ground to long on. It's just going to be a single. So, well, 6 of 1, half a dozen of the other, I would say. It's going to be a runner ball required off the final 2 overs. 12 needed off 12. This partnership between Shorna Akhtar and Sharmin Akhtar is now worth 43 off 40. It's not been quick stuff, but it's stabilized things for Bangladesh a little bit. I think Bangladesh fans would have liked for it to happen a little bit.

0: more swiftly, just a little bit more, less in a slightly less tense manner. But either way, it looks like this should be okay, unless the Netherlands can pull something out of the bag. In the meantime, see more and more fans arriving here. And I have to say, when I popped downstairs a little bit earlier for it, there was just a sea of blue out there. I think I counted about five Pakistan shirts, and I very quickly stopped counting the Indian shirts.
1: Oh, gosh. Okay, so we can see. I'm looking out from where we are, from our commentary position. I see a lot of blue. I see some smatterings of yellow, which I suppose sometimes we can think of as the India awakening. Hey, I've just spotted two Pakistan shirts, but it happens to be part of team management.
0: Now then, Seegers in, and she starts with a wide. Heather Seegers, she's got the sunglasses on still, trying to hide the ball wide of the batter, but too wide on that occasion. And it's advantage Bangladesh again, 11 needed off 12. Sharmin on strike. Seegers short, nearly gets the top edge. It's a dot ball though. So we're back to 11 off 11. That delivery today, Firdaus, has been so fruitful. The slightly back of a length delivery that just skids through from the spinners.
1: And that's, I think, also thanks largely to the surface. I mean, we spoke about the slowness of the Old Trafford pitch. This one's got a little bit of zip to it.
0: Down the track comes Sharmin, driven beautifully, beats the fielder extra cover, and that's going to be a boundary. Well, that's going to allay the fears of a lot of Bangladesh fans. It's going to get them a little bit closer. 7 needed off 10 balls. Bangladesh are nearly there in this match against the Netherlands. It's gone quite deep, deeper than I think anybody had thought it would. It's particularly during the early part of the power play when Juwaria was going. Credit to the Netherlands for taking it as deep as they have, but that blow felt like it could be the telling one there. Fiddles.
1: Most definitely. It's 7 from 10 balls now. That was a ferociously struck boundary. They've been really good, Bangladesh, on these big square boundaries that we've spoken about through the covers that... And you do feel now it's just a matter of time.
0: Certainly
1: maybe
0: is.
1: A twist, maybe.
0: Well, another flighted delivery, and this has been driven straight to mid-off. There is no run. So that's a dot. 7 needed off 9.
1: It's also really good.
0: Surely there's not another twist. Come on, Trill. It's got to be, this is it. It's got to be over now.
1: No, come on. All we've been doing, and people are here in anticipation for India-Pakistan, but this is actually providing some serious entertainment.
0: It could steal the show, couldn't it? Another flighted delivery, but wide outside the off stump and well swept by Sharmin, who stepped across the stumps, found a little gap down at fine leg. They're going to get back for 2. It's a really good throw. Made it a little bit tighter than it needed to be, but in the end, they're back. So, 5 now needed off 8. The partnership between Sharmin and Shoren are now worth 50. 50 off 45 deliveries. It's really, really pleasing for Bangladesh fans, I'm sure. A stable middle-order partnership. The kind that the team has yearned for years. Here, Seegers swept slightly airily, but fine, down towards the fine leg boundary. Might go all the way for 4 fielders, making a chase, and good work in the end. But they do make it back for 2. There's Isabel van der Wanning there down at fine leg, and to cover quite a lot of ground. Bangladesh are nearly home. 3 needed off 7.
1: You can just see the Dutch now. The shoulders have dropped a bit. I'm just looking at the bowler Seegers, who... There's just that look on her face. You know, this is it. We've tried hard. We haven't managed this time.
0: Here's Heather Seegers again. Fly to delivery and pushed it wide as well. Driven by Sharmin, but straight to extra cover. There is no run. A little bit of chess going on. Well, this game is going to go to the final over. I can tell you that much. 3 needed off 6. You'd back Bangladesh to do it, but it's cricket. And when it goes to the last over, anything can happen. So we'll wait and see. Those of the crowd that have made it in earlier, perhaps some fans thinking, all right, we'll watch the India-Pakistan game. But let's turn up a little bit. Let's see a little bit at least of the...
1: What a bonus.
0: Yeah, what a bonus. You're seeing some real entertainment here from Holland, who've made history today. It's their very first game in a Women's T20 World Cup. Formerly, of course, a powerhouse of the women's game, a mainstay of the women's game, the Dutch team. Particularly in the early 2000s and the 1980s, but subsequently, with the way the games are globalized, particularly in the women's game, which sort of developed a slightly different hierarchy, I feel like, to the men's game. We've seen the likes of Thailand playing Women's World Cups.
1: We have, and I think what you're seeing is in a lot of places where cricket is not considered the traditional powerhouse sport, it's created the opportunity for the women's game to grow. I'm thinking about Brazil, Rwanda,
0: yes.
1: You know, nations not part of the Commonwealth, actually. And the Dutch, of course, not part of the Commonwealth either.
0: Right, final overtime. Full, smash down the ground. This could be the winning runs. It is the winning runs. Well, it's Akhtar and Akhtar who do it for Bangladesh. They both hug in the middle. A really terrific effort from this pair. This partnership has allayed the fears of Bangladesh fans. They thought they might be in for a fright. The Netherlands thought they might be about to pull off a magical upset here at Edgbaston. But in the end, the class of Bangladesh, the depth of Bangladesh, takes them over the line with five balls to spare. It was Swilling who bowled the final delivery. It was in the slot. And Shawna made absolutely no mistake. Shawna Akhtar finishes on 18 off 17, not out. Sharmin on 37 off 32, not out. Bangladesh win this match by 6 wickets. And I've got to say, overall, they look very, very impressive as a team in this competition. Who knows how far they can go for those?
1: Yeah, two very important points here for Bangladesh in a group that includes Australia, India and South Africa. So they really want to be able to get themselves off the starting blocks as early as possible. I think the result flatters Bangladesh a little bit because the Netherlands really pushed them. At one stage they lost 3 wickets for 18 runs. Bangladesh was 67 without loss in the 8th over and then 85 for 4 in the 12th. So it was 4 wickets in fact for 15 runs that they lost, and it looked as though things could get dicey. I think the biggest positive for Bangladesh, the way that Shamin Akhtar finished the game. She is a finisher. We know that that's what they bank on her to do. 37 of 32 balls with 4 fours. She held her nerve, and even when the Dutch fielders were closing in, and that's what a skill that they are so very good at, preventing those singles from becoming twos. The Bangladesh Akhtar pair, not sisters, just a pair who share a surname, they really showed their nerve under pressure. So I think that's good signs for going forward. But I have to give a word to the Dutch. World Cup debut, nerves everywhere, and they have given an excellent account of themselves. Mbed Dileda with that half century is the standout, but the Dutch have got some very interesting bowlers, and I'd be interested to see how they go as the tournament progresses.
0: Yeah, it certainly will be. It's been a really, really good performance from Bangladesh today. It was a heartening performance from the Netherlands as well. They've got nothing to be ashamed of. I think the way they recovered, as you say, during their batting performance speaks a lot to the quality of this team. And of course, they've got a long way to go, and this will be an exciting chapter, it feels like, in the development of the Dutch team. But it is the Bangladesh team who won this match, and they deserve all their plaudits. How impressive was Juwairia Fardos with a 50 of 33 deliveries. Dilara Akhtar with 26 of 23. Nigar Sultana Jyoti, well, she was dismissed first ball, and that's the bit where we thought, okay, is something exciting going to happen? Really, really impressive stuff, actually, from the practicing doctor, Caroline Dulonga. Fantastic stuff. She's a practicing medical doctor. Really, really good stuff. At the same time, an excellent spinner as well. But in the end, it was the Akhtars, as you say, Sharmin Akhtar and Shawna Akhtar, who, you know, they looked at a couple of moments where I think they might have been a bit nervy, but generally they had everything in hand, and they've finished with a really strong victory. You can see the players have all run off the field, and they're making their way back for interviews. We'll hear from both captains in just a moment.
1: Now, this is a really interesting sight. The game has only just finished a few minutes ago. We immediately saw the green and blue of Pakistan and India. They're warming up already. It's not long before they play, but I love this changeover where you just see it so quickly, and it's almost taken over. I'm already hearing some of the tunes playing. I think it's a Bangladeshi song that's playing at the moment,
0: of course.
1: Is it?
0: Listen, India and Pakistan can wait, right?
1: They've got to wait a few minutes. Come
0: listen,
1: on.
0: Bangladesh have just won a game. They deserve to hear their tunes for a bit.
1: Absolutely. But the vibe has picked up almost immediately, right? And there's a real sense that something big is coming, which we know it is. It's wonderful for Bangladesh to be able to celebrate in and amongst these scenes. We know that they've had some fans in attendance here at Edgbaston as well. They're an impressive side, Bangladesh, and I maintain that I really feel they could be semi-final contenders in the not-too-distant future.
0: Yeah, they certainly could be. And it's Firdaus Juwairia, who everybody's going to be talking about. We've had some unlikely player of the matches. Yesterday, it was Shemaine Campbell. Today, it's Firdaus Juwairia. We're going to hear from her in just a second. I can hear Charles Dagnall.
2: Giving the medal away is Australian legend and part of our commentary team, Mel Jones. Twice World Cup winner for Juwairia. Firdaus, who scored a fantastic 50 in that second innings, what an innings it was, what a start it was. Tell us a little bit about how you approached your innings.

0: first of all, it's my first World Cup and first match today. So I see the pitch. It's very flat and target was 140. So opener batsman power play use
1: fully. Take your time.

0: full approach for batting. I will try my best for properly power play use, and I can.
1: Tell me about the feeling of reaching that half century, that 50, your delight on reaching that milestone.
0: I'm feeling, I can explain. It's very, very big achievement for me and my team. It's my first World Cup and my first match. All official, all players, my captain, coaches, always supporting me, and all there believe me. That's why I will try my best, and I played.
1: You did fantastically. Thank you so much for your time. Well played today.
0: Thank you.
2: It's a very emotional Juaria there, reflecting on her performance. It's tough, really. You come off the field, you've just put in a terrific performance. Your team has just won their first game, and you're thrust into the spotlight. But I think she carried herself very admirably there. We're going to hear from some more of the players in just a moment. I think we'll see the captains of both teams primed, so hopefully in a moment we'll hear from them. It was just nice to hear her talk about her approach as well. She talked about taking advantage of the power play, working on lengths. It's good to see a player who can sort of articulate their approach.
3: Absolutely, and a good reminder from her that it is her first World Cup and her first World Cup match.
2: Yeah.
3: So to be able to do that in your immediate appearance, you know, to soak up that pressure. I think 140 was a challenging target, and the way that she attacked that power play, as she described for us there, that's what you need to do. I think that maybe if we were to look at Bangladesh's lineup over the years, that could have been something that was lacking. It was a top order batter who could really go after the power play. I think they found one.
2: Yeah, I think they certainly have. It's a sea of activity here, Edgbaston, as well. It's so hard to stay focused on the interviews, because on one side I can see the Pakistan team doing their stretches and warm-ups. On the other side I can see the Indian team doing their drills. And if you look at Team India, I mean, their personnel really dwarfs.
3: there's a lot of blue on the field.
2: So many of them. There's about 35 people, I'm going to say, on the pitch wearing blue right now that are related to Team India.
3: Yes, there's several others that are not related
2: Yes, of course.
3: Yeah, I think, it's a good visual indicator. You know, you were talking about the resource gap between India and Pakistan, and you were talking about the kind of money that we see in both ecosystems. And really, you just need to look out onto Edgbaston now. The Indian team have taken up a good quarter of the field. Pakistan in a little corner at the far end from us. But everybody laser-focused, got their warm-ups on. It's not a big turnaround time. That game will kick off at 2:30. Can you say kick off in a cricket game?
2: I don't think these days.
3: Oh, right. No, I don't think these days. All right. It'll begin at 2:30, in about 40 minutes from now. And you can definitely tell that there's almost electricity in the air. But good news is that the Dutch team are down at the boundary's edge signing autographs for some of their fans who've come out here. So they've not been entirely forgotten about in and amongst the superstars. There are a lot of orange shirts in, and what a great moment for them. You know, how often would a Dutch team get to be able to greet fans in a foreign country, sign some autographs? There's a cluster of Indian fans around them too. They might get a signature or two as well.
2: Yeah, most certainly. We're just waiting to hear from the captains. I'm sure we're going to. There's just a bit of a delay. There's a lot of stuff that needs to happen on a big match day like this. And as I say, like when it's an ICC tournament, there's a little bit more glitz and glamour and a little bit more polish on some of these things. It's a little bit more different on sort of ECB England cricket match days. It's not better or worse, really. It's just different.
3: How quickly do you think they have to vacate the one change room and enter the next? Is it like, get your bags and out you go?
2: Luckily, here at Edgbaston, they've got four of them, so they'll be okay.
3: It's got everything.
2: They'll be okay here. It's one of the grounds we like a lot. I think right now there's a battle for the stadium audio, because the in-ground hosts who are trying to hype everybody up for the India-Pakistan match are trying to hype that one. And the TV broadcasters and the match broadcasters want to get the interviews with the
3: captains. Well, the music's changed. I know the song. It's a banger.
2: It's an artist, a song that could be claimed by either nation, because the singer is Pakistani and the medium was Indian, because it was a Bollywood film in which it was used, I believe.
3: What's the name of the song?
2: Afareen, Afareen. Which I think...
3: Sounds like Atif, Atif, doesn't it?
2: It translates to beautiful woman, beautiful woman. I think. So hopefully not Atif, Atif. Right. Still waiting.

0: I can actually see the captains there just waiting for the moment. Maybe they like the song and they just want to hear it for a little bit longer. Who knows?
1: Can't blame them. It's a good one.
0: It's been terrific, though. Terrific entertainment from the Netherlands. I can see some of the Netherlands players actually just towards the Raglan stand on our right-hand side, signing some autographs, taking some pictures with some of the fans. Lots of fans in orange turned up today to support the Dutch team, and it's great to see the players. I can see them signing little miniature cricket bats and things like that.
1: And there are a couple of Bangladeshi players as well doing the same. See one very close by.
0: Oh, yes, of course,
1: there.
0: Yes.
1: So it's
2: so
1: wonderful to see
2: here with losing
1: so well.
2: Netherlands captain Babette De Leyder. Babette, so bad luck today. Where was that game lost for you today, do you think?
3: I think in all three aspects of the game, it wasn't quite, you know, the fire we hoped for. With the bet, I think we were a few runs short. We never really got going. We lost a bit too many wickets on the way. I think in the field as well, Bangladesh got off to a flyer. The fielding, we dropped a few catches in the beginning. So I think a lot to learn, a lot to improve from, a great experience overall.
2: Despite that, after the explosive start from Bangladesh's power play, you managed to find a way back and keep the game really, really close. How proud are you of your players for managing to do that?
3: That was outstanding. I think our spinners bowled really well in that phase. As you said, they brought us right back in the game. We were in the game until the very last over, so it could have gone either way, really. So great job on our spinners.
2: A great start from you. Thank you so much for your time.
3: Thank you.
2: If I could invite the winning captain, Niga Sultana Jyoti, to come towards us. Well played today. It was a little bit nervous towards the end. Is that fair? Were you nervous?
4: I think we started really well with the bowling. I guess Marufa delivered what we expect from her, and alongside with all the spinners and the bowlers, we've been bowling really well. So what we have targeted about the first innings, we have got it. And the way actually Juwairia played in the middle, she was enjoying herself, and Adola was helping her a lot. And yeah, bit drama was there, but still, I think Shubhta held her nerve, and Shorna was there. They finished the game, so we're happy.
2: All right, thanks so much for your time. Well played today.
4: Thank you so much.
2: Thank you.
0: Just there talking to Charles Dagnall. Great to hear from a victorious Jyoti there talking to Charles, and also from the Dutch captain Babette De Leyder, who'll be back, I'm sure, with her team for more fixtures in this competition. Well, here we go. Bangladesh have won this match, the first of a doubleheader here by 6 wickets. There's a second game coming up in just over 15 minutes or so. We're going to come back to our coverage here at Edgbaston of India versus Pakistan in this Women's T20 World Cup from here in Edgbaston. Right now, though, I'm going to hand over to the legendary Kevin Howells.
5: Thank you. I'm not too sure about this, the prefix there, but, you know, I guess take it whilst you can. All right. We've got 15 minutes here on Sports Extra, where we're just going to outline what's going on elsewhere across BBC Sounds in terms of the cricket, because Sports Extra 2 and Sports Extra 3 continuing to bring coverage of Day 3 in the Men's Rothesay County Championship. On Sports Extra 3 at the moment, coverage of the match between Yorkshire and Warwickshire over at Scarborough, where Yorkshire in their second innings are 52 for 2, and they lead Warwickshire by 258 runs. In total, 8 games you can follow across the BBC on the website as well. If you go to the BBC Sport website, go to the cricket section, watch and listen, just click on there. You can choose your game, and also the live text service as well. The matches in Division 2, Derbyshire following on. They've had a better day today, but a long way behind the leaders, Durham. Derbyshire 183 for 4. They trail by 76 runs. Lancashire, Kent have had an extraordinary game at Blackpool, where Lancashire need what would be a record chase for them, 424 to win, and they're 105 for 2. Now, bear in mind, they've got all of today and all of tomorrow, and the scores there were Kent 178, Lancashire bowled out for 87, when clearly the pitch was doing quite a bit. And then Kent got 332 in their second innings, and that included Chris Benjamin's 103, six fours, five sixes at the club ground at Stanley Park in Blackpool. So that's a fascinating game to keep an eye on. It's in the second division, and the BBC Sport website and app for that one. Gloucestershire 67-1. They're following on away to Northamptonshire, and that means at 67-1 they still trail by 130 runs. Worcestershire Middlesex travelling to New Road. Middlesex are 96-4, and they lead by 170 runs. So that's Division 2. In Division 1, Leicestershire 152-3, and they're following on, and they trail by 62 runs. Ahmed out for 23. Harmer's picked up a couple of wickets. You may have missed the news, or may have not missed the news. I shall tell you anyway, the news regarding the fact that Jordan Cox has left that game there for Essex. He scored a double hundred. He'd done his bit, but he's off to join with England because of concerns over Jamie Smith ahead of that second test against New Zealand coming up on Wednesday. But in the game itself, following on 152-3, and they trail by 62 runs. Another player who's left a championship match is Henry Crocombe at the Sussex Glamorgan game. Crocombe leaving because of concerns over Ollie Robinson's knee, so he's joined up with England as well as Crocombe. Glamorgan have the work cut out there because they're 133-2 in their second innings, and they still trail Sussex by 233 runs. The opening pair did a really good job, then lost a couple of wickets just before lunch. So again, BBC Sport website and app for that one. So we've been through the scores. Let's pick up the only one that we're missing at the moment, which is a game you can follow throughout the day on BBC Sound Sports Extra 2. And it's an interesting day, particularly for the Rue family of Somerset. Their brothers James and Thomas are currently out there at the moment, with James Rue having brought up his 50. He's 50 not out of 103 balls, 6 fours. Younger brother Thomas is on 28 at the moment. It was hard going this morning, scoring runs here, Somerset, but they're in a strong position. Remember, the defending champions, current leaders of Division 1 in Nottinghamshire, and they've not lost a game this season. However, here, they, at the moment, are 291 runs behind. Somerset lead by 291. They're 174-4, with the Rue brothers currently out there batting. Let's join a bit of commentary here at Trent Bridge.
6: And Rue plays and misses at one outside the old stump. It didn't bounce very much. Just the odd ball scooting through from both ends, in fact.
7: And the other thing with the modern day live streaming and the fact that virtually every game is there available on YouTube, and indeed many of the county sites, you can sort of go back and, oh crikey, who was sat with Anthony and I for that particular hour, and you can actually find it and have a little bit of a listen and see what we were talking about.
6: James in and bowls, he's caught behind, just feeling for that James Rue to a ball leaving him outside the off stump that bounced a bit more than he was expecting, and comfortable catch to Joe Clark. Well, an innings one feels cut off in its prime. James Rue caught Clark, bowled James 50 from 105 deliveries with 6 fours.
7: Yeah, James Rue, 174-5. Fourth catch for Joe Clark. It's not been the easiest match for Joe Clark. But the chances keep coming, and he keeps pouching them. Steve Crawley, the Rue brothers, cooking up a storm. It's spelt Rue, R-I-O-U-X. I'm sure you've done that one before. Yeah. Not even going to try and match Deliveroo. That's the winner all day. Thank you, Steve. Anthony's correspondent.
6: Well, I still like
7: to hear
6: Dr.
7: that.
6: Dr. Rue.
7: Dr. Rue, yes, very good. But well battered. James, caught Clark, bowled James, bowled Lyndon James for 50. 140 minutes, 105 balls, 6 fours, 174. For 5, more from Anthony Gibson. I'm going to get a sandwich and make way for Kit Harris.
6: Thanks, Dave. Dave Bracegirdle will be back with us in around about half an hour's time. Archie Vaughan has the chance to pick up where he left off in the first innings, finishing unbeaten on 66, which just happens to be the same as his shirt number. Comes out kicking up his heels, practicing a few shots just to get himself loose. And Somerset 12th man, who I think is Oscar Coleman, is jogging off.
8: And there ends the second phase of the day, in a sense, that Somerset are 101 runs on from where they were at the close. And they lost Lewis Goldsworthy to the very first ball of the day, caught behind. And then a chance was put down off Coleman, off Ogbourne, the night watchman. A chance was put down off James Rue. And when Ogbourne was eventually castled by a really quick ball from Muhammad Ali, Thomas Rue came out and seemed to have, almost as though he'd been given the instruction to say, look, you know, we're not scoring runs here and we've lost a couple of wickets this morning. If we're going to lose wickets, let's score some runs. And that was when the second phase began, where the runs came quite freely. Is there a shift now? The last of the specialist batters, shall we say, Archie Vaughan, Somerset, 174 for 5, 291 ahead. They'll want 400 ahead, won't they?
6: At least. Here's Lyndon James into Archie Vaughan, pitched right up, driven by Vaughan. It won't get a run, though, as it's fielded by Haseeb Hameed.
8: You feel 400 might not be enough?
6: I think they'll leave it until three quarters of an hour before the close, however far ahead they are then, which should be 400 plus.
8: So have 10 overs to bowl tonight. Well,
6: two bites of the cherry.
8: That requires them to bat 48 more overs, mind you.
6: James in and bowls. This is nicely driven by Vaughan, but straight to extra cover. Or cover point, actually, rather than extra cover. I think they're going to be pretty risk-averse, Somerset, in the absence of their skipper and the leading bowler.
8: Are they capable of being risk-averse with Craig Overton to come in next? Then Leach and Pretorius? They just give it a whack, don't they?
6: No, Craig Overton's been batting really well this season. He's got two centuries to his name, and they certainly weren't slogathons. That's defended into the offside. He's how many runs has he scored? 415 runs at a strike rate of 70.8. So
8: possibly a lot depends on him.
6: Well, it will certainly depend. A lot will depend on him with ball in hand when Somerset try to bowl out Nottinghamshire a second time. James in bowls to Vaughan. Just watchfully forward. Good over from Lyndon James. It included the wicket of James Rue. Somerset finish it on 174 for 5, 291 runs ahead.
8: James was decidedly lacklustre in the first innings, but he's made a good start in the second, 1 for 11 off 4 overs, and the breakthrough really crucial. Nottinghamshire will want at least to force Somerset into a position where they have to decide whether or not they're going to bat Gregory, which will require 4 more wickets to fall. Here's Patterson White, running very full, and Thomas Rue pushes to mid-on.
6: Good opportunity for both of these Somerset youngsters, isn't it, to show what they can do. Both did well in the first innings.
8: Just a slip, that's the only catcher, as this time Rue will take a run, scampered just to the wide of Pennington at mid-on, and he's to 29. Vaughan yet to get off the mark, and this is his first taste of spin in this innings. Nottinghamshire will be eyeing chase of under 350 if they bowl well from here. It wouldn't be beyond them. Vaughan's first ball from Patterson White, very carefully defended around his front pad. Conditions for batting seem to be easing a little, although it's not obvious that that's conditions. It could just be about Somerset's approach after their dogged start. And Vaughan is forward defending again. Patterson White giving little away in this over. Pitch hasn't allowed him to be a big spinner of the ball by any means so far in this game, but accuracy is the watchword. Fuller, almost a full toss, and Vaughan can only clip it to Haynes at mid-wicket. But Vaughan will be happy to play himself in. That's exactly what he did on the first day. He just batted and batted, didn't score quickly. And just a leading edge there, tried to tap to leg, and I think Patterson White had almost held the ball back in the air a little bit. And Vaughan He got the leading edge, but it bounced halfway between him and Patterson White. So one run off the over. Somerset 175 for 5, 292 ahead. We were Nottinghamshire, we wouldn't want to chase more than 350, and Somerset, Anthony Gibson seems to feel, would be a bit anxious about fitness and the amount of time left in the game, would want to set 450. I myself would go for a 400 lead and have done.
6: Well, here's Lyndon James into bowl to Thomas Rue outside the off stump, and no shot from Rue. I don't know, I mean, who knows, but Somerset have been fairly cautious in the first game of the season between these two sides. Craig Overton delayed the declaration until well beyond the stage where either Nottinghamshire had any chance of chasing down the target or when Somerset had any realistic chance of pulling Nottinghamshire out.
8: 60 overs, I think he gave himself to do that.
6: James in and bowls, driven by Rue at Brett Hutton will field at mid-on. And some of the wind seems to have gone out of Somerset's sails since the wicket of James Rue.
8: Just reconsolidating, aren't they? If they're going to declare when you want them to declare, it's another, well, 45 overs or so plenty of time.
6: James in bowl short, and nice controlled pull shot by Thomas Rue will bring him just the single as Slater is very quickly around the boundary.
8: 45 overs at three runs and over takes them well past a target of 400, so they don't need to go great guns to do what you want them to do.
6: No.
8: And I agree that the home game at Taunton against Nottinghamshire suggests that Craig Overton and you, Anthony, are fairly aligned.
6: Here's James to Vaughan, who comes forward and then lifts his bat out of the way of that with a flourish. Yes, I mean, as I think I said this morning, you know, if you'd offered Somerset a winning draw against the reigning county championships champions on their home ground with the injury list that Somerset have got, I think they'd have taken it on at 11 o'clock on the first morning.
8: I agree.
6: James in bowls to Bourne, who plays that bat and pad close together defensively, back up the pitch.
8: Well, when both squads were announced, Nottinghamshire, without Duckett and Tongue being with the England squad and being able to leave Ollie Stone out of the 11, and Kyle Farina.
6: Kyle Farina, yeah, that was a surprise, I must say.
8: Somerset almost ringing up men who might be in the garden centre with their wives, saying, look, are you available? Could you do half the day?
6: James in and bowls, and no shot from Archie Vaughan, who's still yet to get off the mark. He's faced 11 deliveries. It's 176 for 5. And the runs, after flowing quite nicely before and immediately after lunch, have just rather dried up again.
8: Yeah, when the squads were announced, I imagine most neutrals or Somerset supporters would have thought, well, how on earth are Somerset going to get anything out of this game at all? Would have grabbed a draw off the platter as soon as it was offered. But they're in, at the moment, far stronger position.
6: Well, it's been a very encouraging game from that point of view.
8: From the youth point of view, yes.
6: Exactly.
8: Patterson White continuing to Thomas Rue, who leans into a push outside the off stump, and there's a sweeper out in the covers, so Rue's able to collect another single. 31 to him, and now Vaughan, 11 runs, 11 balls without a run. He's waiting very patiently to get off the mark. He's in no hurry to do so, it seems. As he faces Patterson White, defends again. Patterson White is bowling very full, without much turn. But Vaughan has no inclination to get his big old front pad down the pitch and drive. Patterson White in again, and another defensive bat and pad firmly together, no gait and no extravagance about it either. Vaughan's not staying down in that defensive position, showing off, just letting the ball come onto the bat and then moving away. He faces again, reaches outside off for touch with very soft hands and angled bat.
7: And the commentary on BBC Sounds, it's Sports Extra 2 and Sports Extra 3, along with the website and app. But right now, we return to Birmingham. It's the Women's T20 World Cup and Henry Moran.
9: Thank you very much indeed, Kevin Howells, and welcome to Edgbaston. What a place and what a scene is in front of us. It is India against Pakistan in the Women's T20 World Cup. It's a sellout. It's going to be some occasion. India-Pakistan always is. And we are expecting a really thrilling game of cricket in front of us. India up against Pakistan, and I think no question about it, this is one of the biggest events in sport. We'll get news of the toss in just a minute, but Anisha Ghosh, just a little word from you first up. Journalist from Kolkata, you've seen fixtures like this many times before. It's always special.
10: Absolutely, and it's one of those rivalries that barely needs an introduction. And as you would expect, Edgbaston is going to be packed to the rafters because it's a sold-out fixture. We've seen how tight a contest the previous game was, and we expect perhaps not something similar, a more one-sided contest, because these are two different teams when it comes to the rankings. A third-placed India taking on a ninth-placed Pakistan. India coming in as ODI World Cup champions and serious contenders to do the double. So the excitement, the anticipation is building, as you can see, as the crowds go bonkers, as the stadium PA urges them on to make a bit of noise. So I'm looking forward to some terrific action, especially from the Indian batting order.
9: Right then, let's head to the middle. It is Mel Jones with the two captains and the toss.
11: Yes, match six of the ICC T20 Women's World Cup. It is the first match for two very big teams, India versus Pakistan. It is a rivalry reunited. Trudy Harris is our match referee for New Zealand internationals. I've got the skippers with me as well, Fatima Sana and Harmanpreet Kaur. Harman, I think you've got the coin.
12: Heads.
13: Heads is the call. It's a tail.
12: We'll bat first.
11: Heads is the call. It has fallen your way. Well, you're very quick to say you're going to bat first. Why is that?
12: Well, I think it's a very good pitch to bat on. So we just thought, let's bat and set decent total on the board.
11: First World Cup that you've come in as World Cup champions. I know it's a different format, but what does that do to a team? Does it sort of make you walk a little bit taller?
12: Well, I think we all are very excited. The last World Cup definitely given us a lot of confidence, and we just want to, you know, carry that confidence to this World Cup.
11: And the build-up has been quite immense, hasn't it? You beat Australia away, then you've come out to South Africa, then you're in England as well. Have you been pleased with the build-up?
12: Yes, definitely. We have break a lot of barriers, and now it's only about, you know, playing good cricket, and we are looking forward to that.
11: Okay, let's get into this team. You're going to bat first. You've had a little bit of tinkering in the batting lineup. Yastika's coming in, then Bharti's been in at different stages. Is one playing, both playing, or none at all?
12: Bharti's playing today, and Yastika's did really well, but today we thought of going with the Bharti.
11: Okay, and it's going to be a tough pitch for your bowlers. What does that bowling unit look like?
12: We are going with three spinners and two medium pacers.
11: Here we go. All the best today, Harman. I know you'll entertain.
12: Thank you.
11: Fatima, come on in. What would you have done if you had won the toss?
14: I think if we won the toss, we're going to bat first as well, because it looked like a batting track.
11: Okay. Talk to us. It hasn't been the best build-up in terms of performances as a team, but your batting unit, you've had two centurions. You've hit the fastest 50 ever in the game as well. Do you feel as if the batting unit is looking good?
14: Yeah, I think as a team, we are doing great in the batting and the bowling as well. So we know we have a good bowling unit, and so we just need to improve in the batting side, so we are good to now.
11: Okay. Let's talk about the bowling as well. How's the knee to start with?
14: All good? It's good, yeah.
11: Okay. How do you bowl on a wicket like this that's offering some runs?
14: Yeah, obviously it's looked like a batting track, so, but still we have a good bowling unit, we have a good spin bowling attack, so I think it will be a good contact.
11: Okay, any key in or outs for you for the team?
14: Yeah, we are going with Saira. She will be playing first time in the World Cup, so that will be our.
11: Oh, the Kalesha Valley will be happy with that. All the best today.
14: Thank you.
11: India have won the toss today, and they're going to have a bat first.
9: Well, listen to the noise around Edgbaston. Mel Jones with the two captains, and the two sides are gathering on the boundary edge to be greeted by a crowd that will be so excited to be seeing this rivalry in the flesh. We know that there aren't many fixtures between India and Pakistan. It is reserved for the ICC events, and to come to Edgbaston today is a real privilege to see these two sides up against one another. Let me go through the two teams for you. India line up with Smriti Mandana, Shefali Verma, Jemima Rodrigue, the captain Harmanpreet Kaur, Bharti Fulmali. There's the cheer for Smriti Mandana's name being read out. Risha Ghosh, the keeper, Deepti Sharma, Arundhati Reddy, Shreyanka Patel, Sri Sharani, and Kranti Gaur. India, of course, 50 over world champions. The day after they won that trophy, way back in the autumn, the spike in sales for this event was astronomical. And no question about it, this is the hottest ticket in town today. This will be one of the most watched sporting events on the planet today as well. Make no mistake about that. As for Pakistan, Muniba Ali Siddiqui opens the batting alongside Gulfer Rosa. Muniba will be keeping wicket as well. Ayesha Zafar, Alia Riaz at four, Natalia Parvez, Sara Jabeen comes into the side. Fatima Sana Khan, the captain, fit and raring to go. Ramin Shamim, Nashra Sandhu, Tasmir Rubab, and Sagar Iqbal. No place for Dana Beg nor Chuba Hassan in this Pakistan lineup. India winning the toss, batting first. Here come the flags, not far from the anthems. And here as well is ESPN Crack Info writer Firdaus Munda. And for those, we have seen some brilliant cricket already this tournament. And goodness me, an ICC event just seems to capture a new energy when India play Pakistan.
1: Absolutely. I was just thinking, sitting here listening to the noise, that it feels as though the World Cup is really starting now. We've got an amazing crowd in, and they're making all the right sounds. They're being G'd up by the stadium announcer. There's just an extra energy around this fixture, even though, of course, we know that the Pakistan women's team has lagged behind India, and it seems as though the gap is growing. I get a feeling that there's something a little bit more energized about this fixture. You mentioned the lack of them playing each other, but this is the first time in some time that they're going to be playing each other on neutral ground, where one team doesn't have to go to another country, as was the case during the ODI World Cup with Pakistan stationed in Sri Lanka. So it feels like it's part of the tournament as a whole, which is what you want for the cohesiveness of the event. They did, of course, play each other in the UAE, the 2024 T20 World Cup. This fixture's got all the makings of an absolute classic, and I hope for the crowd that's come in, definitely more blue shirts than green ones. Of course, this is a big diaspora place in the UK, so I'm expecting, I mean, there are gaps, so maybe there's some green shirts that can fill in the gaps.
9: Well, on that, it is special when you see, coming to a city like Birmingham,
1: yeah,
9: to see this fixture happening here.
1: It's fantastic. I think it also, it provides a sense of connection for people from the diaspora, for people who are of subcontinental heritage, Indian or Pakistani, and we also saw Bangladesh play here earlier. It reminded me a little bit of, you know, when South Africa play at Lord's, there are a lot of South Africans in London, and you get that contingent. So it will probably feel like a home game for India, but I hope that there are enough Pakistan fans for it to seem as though there is a little bit of split support, that sense of connection immense, and for us to remember the power of sport and what sport can do, even where geopolitics or tensions are present. Sport is a unifier, it always has been.
9: It is, and listen to the noises. That's just the flags being unfurled. You wait for the first boundary to be scored, it's going to be some noise around this place, let me tell you. As we see the two sides lining up on the boundary edge. Anisha, before the anthems take place, let me just get a thought from you on the fact that this is a fixture, of course, as we know, that that isn't played terribly often, and it's very seldom played in front of a neutral crowd venue, as it were. In terms of the opportunity for the fans to come together, and what will this mean? What does it mean to you as an Indian cricket lover?
10: Diasporic presence here in Birmingham, as I had witnessed this firsthand during the Commonwealth Games in 2022. I was working as the media head and communications of the entire Indian contingent. It was crazy. And for young girls and boys in England, we have the opportunity to come and watch their icons, both from Pakistan, beat of Fatima Sana. What a story she is. What a role model she is to young cricketers in Pakistan, as well as the likes of Shefali Verma, Harmanpreet Kaur, Smriti Mandana from India. This is needed for the growth of the women's game in not just those two countries, but also in England. So neutral spectators in Edgbaston, not quite. You will have lots of shirts in green and blue rooting for their respective teams.
9: Still got the Dutch fans in, by the way, which is good to see. Here's the national anthems.

0: The Indian national anthem following the national anthem of Pakistan. And a huge applause from Jemima Rodrigues as part of that India lineup towards the fans. And it is a really special moment, this. It really is, I think, for us as we look out there and see a sea of blue and pockets of green as well. And not just that, but for a women's game of cricket as well. I think for the growth of the sport, for the development of the game, for the passion of these two countries, for following and building in that passion for the game, this is big.
1: It's absolutely huge. I saw something similar when India played Pakistan in that 2024 T20 World Cup in the UAE. We had a huge crowd in, and that's also a place with a lot of expats and a lot of people who support both sides. It feels similar. I just think your point around the growth of the game, it's really worth mentioning the cultural aspect. You know, a lot of players from these two teams have spoken about the difficulties as the pioneering generation of women playing professional sport, that they've had to overcome things like expectation, cultural expectation, parental responsibilities, and the societal issues around what they are thought to have to do. And to be here on the stage, I think to send that message to women, to young girls, young boys as well, of course, about what's possible, about how you can break through glass ceilings, and about how you can still represent your country in ways that people expect you to, but then also go and excel on a major stage. This is huge. It's huge for women around the world and huge for these two countries. We know that there's tension between them on all sorts of levels, but I want to see a really good-natured game. We want to see two teams that go hard at each other, that compete well, and that also can bring all these people here together.
0: Anisha, it's a moving moment. It's a special moment, this.
2: Yep, a bit personal this time around because, I think when I look at the Indian women's cricket team whom I work so closely, and even with the Pakistan women's cricket team, so many of these players are a result of the sacrifices of their families, especially their fathers. And perhaps not for me to bring this up during this conversation, but I lost my father yesterday. So yes, he's watching from up above. He was very proud of both these sides, especially because women in the subcontinent do not have it easy, as Firdaus mentioned. They have to go through so much. You have to overcome societal stigma to even dare to dream playing a sport recreationally, forget at this level, at the elite level. So I think I'm calling this match for my father, who loved every single India versus Pakistan match there has been, and all that he's watched over the course of his 80-year-old life. So this is for my Baba. And I had a joke with Fatima Sana yesterday when I met her at training, because she knows me very well. And I have made her cry very many times at ICC interviews. I said, Fatima, my father is now with your father up in the heavens playing India versus Pakistan even before this match has begun at Edgbaston.
0: Condolences to you, Anisha, and your loved ones from all of us. And I'm sure he'll be watching on very, very proud of you and very, very proud of the scene in front of us as well.
2: Absolutely. Thank you very much.
0: So here at Edgbaston, it is a beautiful scene. It really is. And we're ready to go. It is time for India-Pakistan. And Shefali Verma is not somebody that normally looks like she's feeling the nerves, but a few deep breaths from Shefali out there, and I just think there might just be a little bit of extra buzz.
2: Shefali Verma, a woman, comes flush in the middle of a World Cup knockout stage during the ODI World Cup, has a bit of a dampener in that semi-final against Australia last November, but goes on to become the player of the final against South Africa. Nerves, she eats them for breakfast.
0: Here is Sadia Iqbal. And there goes Shefali Verma. And it's six. Have some of that. What a start to the game. What a noise around the venue. It's walloped over, long off. And Shefali Verma, nerves, what nerves. Forget about it. It's a huge hit.
1: I don't know what you were seeing there, Henry, when you saw those deep breaths. I wasn't seeing nerves either. I was seeing somebody saying, all right, I'm going to have some of this.
0: Next ball, driven along the ground, stopped at mid-off. 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If you want to see that shot, if you want to see the best of the action in the tournament, the BBC Sport website and app is the place to do it. It's six without loss. It's India against Pakistan. Round the wicket, left arm spin. Iqbal a little bit quicker, whipped towards mid-wicket and stopped. Oh, it's spine tingling.
1: Sadie Iqbal, of course, at one point the number one T20 eye bowler in the world. So it's not just anybody that Shefali Verma thumped for six off the first ball of this game.
0: I love it. Square leg and long on are the two fielders out. Verma is tucked for room. There's an appeal for LBW, which is about as hopeful as turning on the lottery and expecting to see your numbers come up, quite frankly. That was optimistic, to say the least. Six without loss.
2: Well, I can tell you Sadia's parents are watching this game live from Faisalabad. They've had to stay awake, as Sadia was telling me yesterday when I caught up with her. They usually go to bed early.
0: This next delivery. Oh, it's an appeal for LBW for caught behind. And she's gone. Bit quicker. Bit of extra bounce as Shefali Verma's out in the first over. She looked to give herself some space. A little step to the leg side. The ball was speared in. It leapt off this Edgbaston track. And the keeper made no mistake. Verma knew. She had a quizzical look towards the umpire. Forget that, though. She was gone. And she knew it. And it just got big on her. It's 6-1. And India have lost a wicket. Three dot balls following the six. And then there is the wicket. Anisha Ghosh.
2: Live by the sword, die by the sword. Classic Shefali Verma. Short-lived entertainment from one who used to be a teenage phenom. Of course, player of the final in that ODI World Cup we were talking about. But what a strike from Sadia Iqbal. Easily the premier left-arm spinner. Well, one of the best spinners out there. When you look at the gallery of left-arm spinners, the likes of Sophie Eccleston, Molyneux, Malaba, Sri Charani, Radha Yadav. And I have said this at multiple times across podcasts, that I expect Sadia Iqbal to be amongst the top three or four wicket takers come the end of the league stage.
0: 6-1. One of the superstars of the women's game, Jemima Rodrigues, comes to the middle with a huge roar to greet her. Anisha, that is quite a dramatic five balls one way or another. This is down the leg side, and actually done very well, Muneeb Ali, because she had to scuttle quickly to her left to prevent five wides. It's just the one wide.
2: Yep, expect a lot of sweep shots being deployed by Jemima Rodrigues, a former national level hockey player, so the sweep comes to her quite naturally.
0: Oh, a leading edge from Jemima Rodrigues, pushing forward, end of the over, 7 from it, 7-1. That doesn't begin to tell the story of what we've seen. 6 from the first ball, a wicket, a wide, and I think we're almost all in need of a lie down, but don't think about anything like that over the course of the next few hours, because we've got India-Pakistan in front of a sold-out Edgbaston. And we've got one of the biggest sporting events on the planet today for you. Every ball of every game of this ICC Women's T20 World Cup. You will follow it all with us here. I know you will, Test Match Special. And you can join the conversation as well. TMS@bbc.co.uk on the email. And an email from Marie and Ron to kick us off here. Give a shout out to those of us who just love cricket, here to support them all. We're in block 401 and we love the game, what it can do for communities. We've travelled in from Cambridge. Fatima is going to bowl the second over. And Smriti Mandana, the left-hander, who is, again, another of these superstars in the women's game. And one of those players that, you know, heading towards 30 years old. She's played 166 T20 internationals now. She's scored seemingly millions of runs, and she waits now with a slip in place. Fatima Sana running in, and that's just elegantly helped round the corner. And if I use the word elegant too many times, just give me a kick,
2: 100%. Anisha,
0: because I find that when I'm watching Smriti Mandana bat, in the same way as sometimes on this very ground you'd see Ian Bell play a cover drive, you might say, oh, it's elegantly played. But everything she does, every shot she plays, seems to have a beautiful sort of crisp timing to it.
2: Absolutely. Much like some of those beautiful English meadows. Very classical, but she's worked on so very much on her onside play. Started off as something of a back foot ballerina when she made her debut, and of course went on to score her first 100 in Hobart, I remember, in 2016. But if you look at the arsenal of strokes she now has, she's as effective on the onside as she's elegant on the off. There you go, elegant once again.
3: There you go. It's hard not to say it. Jemima Rodrigues, she can play elegant strokes. Different sort of batter. Here comes Fatima, and this is pushed down the ground, straight towards the fielder, Alia Riaz, waiting at mid-on. She's much more of a working into space, hitting the ball along the ground, pushing hard for those runs, and there are a few better takers of a single and runners up and down the 22 yards in the women's game, I think.
2: Absolutely. One of the most athletic women cricketers there have been representing India ever. And I say this in a year when India are celebrating the 50th year of their debut in women's international cricket. They played their first official international match, a test match, in 1976 against West Indies in Patna.
3: Oh, it's played into the ground. Into the ground and into the keeper's gloves. It was it's not short and wide quite, but it was sitting up on this pitch. Yes, it's a good pitch, but there is a bit of extra bounce. And let's not forget that for these two sides, yeah, it's not going to be the slow, low turners that we're used to in the subcontinent. These are going to be slightly livelier and quicker pitches.
2: Well, I must correct there, Henry. The first India official women's match was held in Bengaluru. First win happened in Patna.
3: This is pushed up towards mid-on. Alia Riaz will field. No run. Go on.
2: And yes, as you rightly mentioned, the kind of athleticism, agileness that, and urgency, of course, Jemima brings between the wickets. She's really put a few of her batting partners in a bit of jeopardy, especially Harmanpreet Kaur. Harmanpreet being run out a few times, especially during the tour of England. The last time they played here, went on to script a historic series win. Of course, Jemima was part of that Sri Charani, whom we are all looking forward to playing left-arm spinner here. Was one of the finds of that
3: Fatima
2: tour.
3: Bustles in, pushed up towards mid-on. Could be trouble. Throw comes in. Oh, it doesn't hit the stumps. It does hit a diving Jemima Rodrigues. She's okay. Smack the bat. 9 for 1.
2: Well, there you go. We were just talking about how susceptible that eagerness can be at times, and I'm all for Jemima pushing her batting partners to steal those cheeky singles, but I believe she needs to be a little mindful at times, while Smriti Mandhana has really upped her strength and conditioning game and her fitness. She is also looking to convert those non-existent singles into runs rather than just let it trickle on and pile on as dots. They've really worked on

0: this facet, dot balls piling on, or the lack thereof in the recent years.
1: Helped around the corner by Martin. There's a chase off the fielder at backward square leg. Well collected. It'll just be the one run. Two overs gone. 10-1, India winning the toss, batting first. I imagine Jemima Rodrigues, the way she runs around in cricket, the energy she shows on social media as well, sort of person, if was a younger sibling, would be the most annoying younger sibling on the planet. Do you know what I mean?
0: She is, well, the youngest of the three siblings, her elder brothers, Enoch and Ellie. Yes, yeah. Right on cue. And she comes from a very artistic family. Her elder brother, Enoch, is a cinematographer, you know, does a lot of video shoots. The other elder brother, Ellie, is a drummer, plays with one of the best music directors out there. Her mum's a teacher, father's a coach, and we were talking about how the fathers of Indian women's cricket have had a big role in them being the cricketers they are, but also them winning the first ever World Cup that they did in November last year. Both Smriti and Jemima's fathers really are right up there on the list. Jemima Rodrigues' father, Ivan, I'm sure he is watching this game along with Lavita, her mother, so shout out to both watching this game at Edgbaston.
1: Forward in defence is Smriti Mandana pushing the ball up towards mid-off, and there is no run.
0: We were talking about Jemima's social media. One of the most fascinating aspects of that World Cup win has been just how many advertisements now Jemima Rodrigues' social media features, including that of dog food.
1: Here comes Mandana whipping the ball into the leg side. It might be four. It will be four. The dive from Ali Riaz was valiant, but in vain. Out towards the scoreboard. Wide long on was the target. And actually, for Smriti Mandana, that was a bit of a hack, really. 14 for one.
0: As non-elegant it as it can be, I think she has been listening to us in some form or manner. Valiant dive from Ali Riaz, but in vain. First boundary for Smriti Mandana.
1: Sadia Iqbal bowling. Driven straight to cover by Mandana, no run. Sadia Iqbal is the second ranked ICC bowler in the format, and she is somebody who I think is going to be crucial. Kind of goes without saying if Pakistan are going to get an opportunity to win this game. Mandana pushing through the offside. It was nothing more than a push, but it is a push with precision and enough power. And it's four more, 18 for one.
0: Vintage Smriti Mandana on display. Just a copybook cover drive, caressed it along the carpet. As good as it gets, really. Second boundary in the over for India and Smriti Mandana. And there's a reason, by the way, Henry, why Sadia is bowling from that end. Because she told me yesterday that when they were playing the Commonwealth Games, she had one of her best spells against Australia from that end.
1: Ah, here comes Sadia Iqbal, and the respect shown by Mandana. When she defended it, she almost bowed her head in respect as well. Good ball. I am going to push that away.
0: And during that spell in the Birmingham Commonwealth Games, she took the wicket off the price gap, the big fish, then Australia captain Meg Lanning, and ended up with figures of 3 for 19.
1: Pushed away into the offside once more, and the over comes to an end. Just the two scoring shots, both boundaries, and it is 18 for one. So we are up and running. India, Pakistan. You want to follow any game this tournament? We've got ball by ball coverage of them all. You will not miss a moment on BBC Sounds and Five Sports Extra across the ICC app around the world as well, and with the ABC in Australia celebrating a good day with the sporting pursuits. The Australian men's football team winning a little bit of an upset against Turkey in the FIFA World Cup. But here our attention is on the cricket, and as we see Tasmir replacing Fatima from the pavilion end below us. She blows on her hands, just gets a little bit of energy in there. And it's time for change the bowling. And will Tasmir Rubab find a way of breaking this partnership that could be so crucial? Runs in, left arm over, full delivery, driven down the ground, good stop. Very good piece of fielding from Alia Riaz, whose throw then nearly takes out the keeper in her wide-brimmed hat. It's 18 for one.
0: I've got a question for you, Henry. India won

0: The World Cup. Now all of these women cricketers, especially the likes of Harmanpreet, Jemima, Smriti, and a bit of Shefali and Deepti as well, have gone on to endorse everything from credit cards, jewellery, dog food, insurance, TMT bars. If England go on to replicate something like that on home soil this time around, will they get similar endorsements, you feel?
1: This has been spooned in the air. Three fielders converging. Who wants it? Oh, goodness me, it is taken. At the second attempt. Oh, for a second it was in, it was out, it was shaking all about, but she got there. Oh, just about. Natalia Parvez has taken the catch to remove Jemima Rodrigues for one from seven. 18 for two is the Pakistan score. It was up in the Birmingham sky for an age. Who wanted it? Natalia Parvez said, this is mine. And briefly it was, then it wasn't, then it was. Crucially, she threw the ball then into the turf. She celebrated the moment. Fatima couldn't believe it when she saw it squirm out. But then the joy, the relief, the wicket. 18 for two in the fourth over.
0: A bit of send-off from Natalia Parvez as well to Jemima Rodrigues. Do not lip-read that because it might not make for something we can say on air. But of course, she was delighted, ecstatic. Why not? It's a huge wicket. A bit of an injudicious stroke from Jemima. I would say it's only the fourth over that's underway and you needed to stitch together a partnership. It is a belter of a track, as we've seen over the course of the last couple of games. Earlier today, it was Netherlands versus Bangladesh, and even in the tournament opener against between England and Sri Lanka. So stay there, take your time. Do not be imprudent. And that is what exactly Jemima has ended up doing, as in comes the talismanic skipper Harmanpreet Kaur.
1: Indeed, Harmanpreet Kaur joins the action in the fourth over. 37 years old at the moment. At the moment, I mean, she's 37 is what I'm trying to say. 18 for two is the score. Oh, what an occasion this is. I'm getting very overexcited by all of this. It is a sensational scene in front of us.
0: A bit of spice in the middle as well. Expect plenty of spice if Harmanpreet bats against Nashra Sandhu, as we saw in Colombo. And that game ended up being the most watched women's cricket match ever.
1: It's onto the pads of Harmanpreet, who to me looks in good touch. That was well timed immediately. It goes out to the leg side for one in front of the Holly stand, which is pretty much full now. A few spectators scrambling for their seats. Mainly wearing the blue of India, but there's certainly plenty of pockets of Pakistan fans as well.
0: Back to the question, Henry. Do you think if England go on to lift the title on home soil, endorsements? Plenty?
1: Well, there will be. And already I've seen England players advertising things as far apart as potato crisps and soap already.
0: Soap. They wouldn't want to rub some of that onto their hands when it comes to fielding. Their fielding has been good so far in the tournament opener.
1: Or indeed onto the potato crisps. You wouldn't want to do that either.
0: Absolutely not. It would be completely
1: horrific.
0: Unwarranted.
1: Tasmir bowls. Mandana drives towards cover off the back foot. No run. So, yes, we're up and running. And I feel like I'm as energetic as anyone out there, really. It's just a thrill to be here, isn't it?
0: Absolutely. And Smriti Mandana can feel the thrill right now. That was, of course, the punchline of another ICC Women's Tournament,
1: was,
0: if I remember correctly.
1: This is nudged into the onside for one from Smriti Mandana, deep in the crease. She's 11 from 10, and it's 20 for two. I think this one, what does it catch the spirit, I think, is the phrase.
0: Correct.
1: Right.
0: India need to catch their catches and hold on to them because they had the worst catching performance in the ODI World Cup. So something of a reminder through that catchphrase for India in this World Cup.
1: Indeed. Birmingham skyline in the distance, the tall buildings. But here, all eyes focused on what's happening in the middle. Left arm over, it's bowled by Tasmir. And Harmanpreet just almost as if it's, I don't know, when you sort of walk past a rather tall, rather elegant-looking Labrador, you just pat it on the head. It was just offended. Four overs gone, 20 for two. TMS at bbc.co.uk on the email if you want to get in touch. We've got our live text coverage for following the conversation and keeping across the action. It's a busy day across the world of sport, of course, with the FIFA World Cup continuing. For our UK listeners, so much to enjoy from the Americas. And those fixtures getting underway this evening as well. You'll hear so much coverage across the BBC, but commentary underway later on. I'll bring you the fixtures in just a moment. It's also the final of Queen's today with Emma Raducanu in action. Next over begins with Shamim into the attack, and that's pushed into the onside.

0: Another Harmanpreet, another captain in action today, the men's hockey team captain playing in Rotterdam, taking on the world number one men's team, Netherlands.
1: Swept and swept past the fielder at backward square leg, running for all she's worth to stop it, and not quite doing so. And annoyed at herself as well, because there'll be a little bit of a feeling that that could have been hauled in, and the cap is thrown and the brow is mopped. It was just out of the reach and almost sort of flipped over the shoulder as she dived forward. It was one of those. Who is it down there? I can't quite see. Is it Shamir?
0: It was Syra, in fact.
1: Syra Jabin.
0: Yep.
1: Into the side today.
0: That should inject some relief in Smriti Mandhana, who is suddenly finding herself in the middle of this huge cauldron of anticipation and tension, especially at the fall of two wickets. Now, a conversation being had between the Pakistan team physio and Syra.
1: Yeah, I think she sort of almost flipped the ball into her own face and then headed it over the boundary. It was quite a painful one. So, fixtures in the football today, by the way. Germany against Curaçao at 6 p.m. rather, and then 9 p.m. it is another Dutch national side, this time the male footballers. That's at 9 against Japan, and Ivory Coast, Ecuador at midnight. Sweden, Tunisia, 3 a.m. Mandana goes hard on the ball, which has been dragged down, rather, and she's going to get four more. That wasn't a great ball, I'm afraid. And Mandana's far too good a player to miss out on an opportunity like that. Out towards the hollies it goes, where the India flags are flying. 28 for 2.
0: Yeah, it was very much a hit-me ball. Absolute bread and butter stroke when it comes to that short arm pull from Smriti Mandhana. Swiveled it nicely, timed it into the vacant deep square leg region, backward of square leg in fact, and that brought up the fourth four for Smriti Mandhana on a 13 ball 19 Ishina.
1: This has worked into the leg side. That'll be one, probably not more than that. It is just the single now. I think there are certainly questions as to what India will be looking to target. Having lost two wickets in the power play, that target might have been just revised a touchdown, but you're still thinking 170, 180 is a minimum.
0: Absolutely, and against a much lower-ranked side like Pakistan, India should be gunning for that 180 run mark, because you have much bigger threats in Australia and South Africa in this group of death, the highly competitive Group A, so they need to really have a well-rounded batting performance today.
1: Clipped up the ground by Harmanpreet, who's happy to trot through for one. Crowd love every run. 30 for two is the score. As we see an India side packed with so many big hitters, talented players. Rishabh Ghosh, Deepti Sharma. Arundhati Reddy can give it a wallop. 30 for two. Pushed by Mandana up towards mid-off. No run. End of the over. Anisha Ghosh is alongside me, Henry Moran, for the time being, but only briefly because I'm getting out of the way. And here comes Atif Nawaz with the score at 30 for 2. Harmanpreet on 2, Smriti Mandhana on 20.
0: And on social media, Harmanpreet and Smriti Mandhana, this combination go by hashtag Harmandhana, because they have gone on to script several amazing century stands, including one at the 2022 Women's ODI World Cup in New Zealand. And they're really two great stalwarts of the women's game, poster girls even, if you will, because they've done a world of good to generate interest among a new generation of fans through their big hitting, their classical hitting, and of course how giving and generous they have been towards fans, especially on social media.
2: They certainly have. And what an exciting prospect for the mostly Indian attendance here at Edgbaston, as Fatima Sana is in. And swing and a miss from Harmanpreet wide outside the off stump. I'd say about 85%, maybe more than that actually. I'm going to say 90% of the fans in attendance are like India fans. What, I mean, it's anecdotal, there's no way to prove that, but that's what I'm thinking. What do you think, Anisha?
0: Yeah, I think I would second your assessment. Hardly a surprise though. But yes, I do see some flags from Pakistan hanging in the holly stand, which I've just gotten to learn the history of, thanks to yourself, Atif.
2: Yeah, it's a fun place to watch a game of cricket and get dressed up. Now, that previous ball has just been checked by the TV umpire, and it's a no ball. So Fatima Sana overstepped. It's been retrospectively

0: judged a no ball by the TV umpire. So this ball is going to be a free hit. It's Harman Bleed on strike. Fatima Sana in, full. And it's a good delivery. Yorker length, dug out by Harman Bleed. That was deep backward square leg. And it'll just be a single on this occasion. But yeah, this crowd, this ground, as you were saying, Adish, it's really known for its atmospheres, particularly on days of test cricket as well. And I know there's a big test coming up this summer, England versus India. Lords, and it's going to be a great occasion, obviously, the home of cricket. Part of me wishes it had happened here at Edgbaston because it's a different kind. It's a more informal atmosphere here at Edgbaston. And they both have their merits, obviously. There is something about the Hollies and like, days like the T20 Blast Day final. It's a... That finals day, it's great fun. Here's Fatima Sana in again to Smriti, who punches this ball off the back foot, and there's a great stop at the edge of the circle, just beneath us by Alia Riaz. Prevents anything more than the single. 33 for 2.
1: As good a back foot punch as it gets, if you think of the likes of Hayley Matthews and perhaps Heather Knight as well, they are some of the best exponents of the back foot punch. Smriti Mandana herself right up there. And a bit of field placements being tweaked here.
0: Yeah, that deep backward square leg is going to stay where it is. It's basically a fielder either side of the square, the deep. And everybody else is up inside the circle. Fatima Sana getting everybody where she wants them before she moves in. Knows this is a crucial battle. Harman Preet, India's talismanic skipper on strike. Here's Fatima Sana again. Good line. Harman Preet plays with soft hands into the onside, and they run through for a single, much to the appreciation of the crowd.
1: Tell you what, Atif, I've been speaking with Smriti and Harman sometimes together, and one thing they told me about playing together for close to 15 years now, this is Smriti's 15th or perhaps, well, Smriti's 10th or 11th year, Harman Preet's 16th, if I'm not mistaken. And one thing they said is the World Cup win that they had really injected a sense of relief, because both of them for the longest time believed they would retire without winning a World Cup.
0: Wow. Not anymore.
1: Well, not anymore,
0: not anymore
1: indeed.
0: Fatima Sana in. Back of a length. Again, punched off the back foot. Alia Riaz quickly into position to prevent any runs. And it really was a remarkable win for the Indian team. It was an emotional win. It was a win felt by the world of cricket. And we know it can have far-reaching impact, a ripple effect on the women's game as a whole, and maybe even other women's sports, such was the magnitude of that victory in the ODI World Cup. Imagine if India can follow it up by also lifting the 20-over World Cup here in England.
1: And it could be a rising tide for women's cricket across the subcontinent, helping the game grow in Bangladesh, Sri Lanka, Bhutan, Nepal, Pakistan.
0: Fatima Sana in again. Forward gets Smriti, defends into the offside, respecting the good ball.
1: And we've seen that happen already, because I was in Kathmandu, Nepal for the global qualifiers, calling the tournament for the ICC. And the kind of investment, the sheer infrastructural changes that Nepal Cricket Association, the Cricket Association of Nepal, have brought in under the leadership of former men's captain Paras Kharka has been really heartening to see. And during the qualifiers, they even got Sunita Sharma, I beg your pardon, a former India women's coaching staff as part of the Nepal women's coaching staff to mentor them.
0: This is full, driven firmly past Fatima Sana, and it's going to go to the boundary. Well, she'd been pushing for that shot this over, Smriti Mandana, and on that last delivery, she found the follow-through, the perfect connection, and the power play ends with a boundary for India. 38 for 2 after 6 overs. Just a controlled, slightly aerial pass to Fatima Sana's outstretched left arm, right arm, I beg your pardon. And she's smiling now, Smriti, as she walks off to chat to her teammates, have a little drink. It's the drinks break at the end of the power play. Coaches are on, drink staff, support staff, teammates are all on, which gives us a moment to talk a little bit more about this. So these incredible people who've impacted, you were talking about Nepalese cricket, they weren't you?
1: That's right.
0: So there's an Indian, ex-Indian player.
1: Coach,
0: I beg your pardon.
1: She's been a stalwart in domestic coaching and also has been part of the backroom staff for India women in the years gone by. It was the BCCI who sent her as a mentor to the Nepalese women's cricket team for the qualifiers. It's another thing that despite some strong performances from the Nepali women's cricket team, including defeating Zimbabwe for the first time in international cricket, they did not make it into the Super Sixes and subsequently onto this stage. But the fact that Indian cricket is trying to help and help grow the women's game across the subcontinent has been a bit of a revelation for me. And had I not called in that tournament, honestly, I wouldn't have met Sunita, ma'am, as we call her in the Indian domestic circuit. So yes, a World Cup win of the ginormous kind that India had is not going to be limited to the growth of the game in India alone. Yeah. And we will see the ripple effect in a good way spread across the board in the years to come. And as I say this, I see Amol Muzumdar out there speaking to the Indian team players, Smriti and Harman, along with, well, four of the substitute players. That's a first to me. And Amol Muzumdar is not one of those people, the head coach, who would go out there during drinks break. But it's, as you can see, the game has changed as of the playing conditions. He's having a chat with the captain now.
0: It's the NFLization of cricket, I'm telling you. All the coaches coming on, doing their thing. But it's all right. It's a good chance for the players to hydrate. It has been a very, very intriguing power play. Already two wickets have fallen in this power play. First over was fascinating, really. A little bit of an exchange between Sadia Iqbal and Shefali Varma. And in the end, it was Sadia Iqbal who managed to take the wicket, have the final say after getting hit for a six first ball of the innings. A fascinating start to this game. And then Jemima Rodrigues was caught out after a few juggles by Natalia Pervez off the bowling of Tasmia Rubab. So there's a little bit of back and forth. And I think actually of the two teams, despite the fact that we know that India has a lot of depth, they bat all the way down, there's class all the way there. Smriti's in on 25 off 19. I think Pakistan will be sort of quietly pleased with that power play. 38 for 2. If you were offered that at the start of the game, you're probably taking it.
1: 100%. Couldn't agree more, Atif. It is Pakistan who have the upper hand at the close of the power play to restrict this Indian top five, top order, to a paltry 38 for 2 after six overs is a massive, massive feat, especially considering, as you mentioned, look at the crowd. It's a heavily India-packed, India-supporter-packed attendance we have here at Edgbaston, the capacity of which is close to 25,000, and we would expect nothing short of, well, 18 to 20, even if you consider out all those blacked out arenas.
0: Oh yeah, sure. Now in comes Ramin Shamim for a second over. Starts with a shortish ball which Harmanpreet pushes down to long on for a six. For a six? For a single.
1: Well, I can see that you're willing her.
0: I'm willing onto her to a six.
1: That big
0: stroke. At least nobody's going
1: to
0: call me biased, huh? Well, I tell you what, this is a beautiful picture, Edgbaston. The only thing that's a slight eyesore is the building site at the moment, but that's going to look great when the hotel's done in time for the next men's Ashes series. Here's Shamim now into Smriti. Flight to delivery. Lots of flight on that, and Smriti just drives the ball back to the bowler. There is no run.
1: This is a big opportunity for Smriti Mandhana. Sure, she's achieved so much, but she is often described as somebody who caves in under pressure in big matches. This is a big match.
0: Here's Shamim in again, full and driven again down towards long on. Calm stroke there to take India to 40 for 2 off 6.3.
1: And she's still looking for that defining knock. Her career has been a defining statement, make no mistake. But look at the likes of Harmanpreet Kaur. She has a 171 not out against Australia in the World Cup semi-final. Look at Jemima Rodrigues. She has a 127 not out against Australia once again in a semi-final. And Smriti, such a great servant of the sport. She's been such a great ambassador. Still looking for that big innings in her career. Who knows? It might come in this tournament.
0: Full ball, and that ball's again defended back to Shamim. There is no run. I remember the first time I was about to interview Smriti Mandhana. This is way back in 2019. And I must confess, at the time, I didn't know an enormous amount about her, as Shamim is in once again. And that ball's turned into the onside. Now, I was talking to Ankur Desai, a colleague of mine. He's been on TMS and BBC stuff across the board. And I said to him, like, do you know much about Smriti Mandhana? He's like, yeah, she's great. You know, she's a brilliant player. You know what? She reminds me a lot of David Gower, because she's left-handed and she's graceful. And as Henry likes to say, she's very elegant. Shamim in once more, full, and punched down towards long on for another single. Score is 41 for 2 at the end of seven overs. So I thought, okay, great, I'm going to ask her about David Gower. So I said to her, like, you know, you play so elegantly, you know, you've got this very sort of languid style. Was David Gower perhaps an influence on your game? And she said, No, Sourav Ganguly. You know that other iconic Indian left-hander?
1: He and was... Kumar Sangakkara, right? And as I welcome Firdaus Munda back into the box, yeah. Got to mention that she recently had a Barbie modelled after her, the first woman cricketer ever. Oh, yes.
0: Smriti Mandana.
1: Wow. The elegant player we've been talking about. Hey?
0: Very good. Thank you so much, Anisha. Gosh, she's just full of all these, like, gems. Did you know about the Barbie thing, Firdaus Munda?
2: I do not like Barbies. I don't like Barbies. I don't even like this idea.
0: You could get a Smriti Mandana one.
2: No, I can't. I refuse.
0: Okay, fair enough.
2: Barbies are not for me. Although, the other Barbie with the BH, like, you know...
0: Sister-in-law. Oh, sure, yeah.
2: I quite like those Barbies.
0: Yeah, that's the Hindi and Urdu word for sister-in-law. As Tasmia Rubab is into Harmanpreet, who pulls this ball down towards deep backward square leg. They'll take a single. I'm just taking a look,
2: just
0: actually.
2: Just showing me a picture of this Barbie. I mean, first of all, it really doesn't even look like Smriti Mandana.
0: I feel like they've tried to do Smriti's makeup to make her look like the Barbie.
2: Like the Barbie. And the elbow joints are a bit odd.
0: I don't know.
2: Maybe that's a Barbie.
0: You know what I like about it, whether you like the doll or not? I like that, you know, she's got that kind of status. Like an Indian women's cricketer, yeah. Or any women's cricketer, has that kind of status with it. One of the world's biggest brands would want to work with you. That's pretty cool.
2: That is pretty
0: cool.
2: Just a word, Atif, on Tasmia and her being in the 11. Because I was a bit annoyed when the team got announced. I'm a huge Diana Baker.
0: Of course, yeah. Tasmia in once again. Short outside the off stump, cut nicely to deep backward point. It'll just be a single.
2: And at the last T20 World Cup, Diana Baig was injured in the first game. She bowled one ball, I think it was, went off the field. And all we heard for the rest of the tournament was that the doctor is assessing her and nobody was told anything about the injury. So my assumption on not seeing her on the team sheet was perhaps something else has happened and she's injured. I have checked. It turns out they specifically just wanted the left arm angle, that they've gone with Tasmia instead. Diana was on the field as a substitute fielder as well. But I'm not sure. I don't know if I like that decision.
0: Yeah, there's some that would agree with you, as this is another short one from Tasmia, pulled in front to square by Harmanpreet for a single at the leg side. I mean, so for me, Tasmia Rubab, she's a very talented bowler. She's got that left-arm swing situation going on. The influence is very clear. Now, Wahab Riaz is involved with the coaching setup of the women's team, was himself obviously a very famous left-arm seam bowler for Pakistan. They had that spell against Shane Watson in the 2015 World Cup, which a lot of people remember. And you can see that he's kind of... you know, sometimes players have biases to their own styles, don't they? So he likes the left-armer. As Tasmia is in, full toss and driven beautifully. Just picks out the fielder, though, in the offside. Saira Jabeen stops it. And Smriti's a little bit annoyed with herself because it was a gimme ball. It was a full toss. She could have put it anywhere and found the fielder in the covers. No run.
2: Now, I mean, Tasmia, I guess we sound a bit harsh, right? Because she's in her second over and she's
0: taking
2: a
0: wicket.
2: I'm just thinking about the makeup of the team. But yeah, as you say, Wahab perhaps just deferring to what he knows.
0: And also, it's just, I think, in English conditions,
2: you know,
0: that's not a bad bowler to have in your lineup, potentially. As Tasmia is into Smriti, who makes a bit of room. She's followed her. It's gone up in the air. This is a chance for a catch. It's dropped. Alia Riaz. She got into position. It was right there. And somehow it's gone through her hands. A big opportunity missed there by Pakistan.
2: That is a huge moment in this game. Alia Riaz had done all the work. The ball had gone really high up. She had to make good ground. Smriti Mandana, as she hit that ball, seems to know that she could be out. Both hands to the ball at mid-off. She's run around just about to long off. And Alia Riaz is not happy with herself.
0: No. And then Tasmia, you know, she bowled really well there. She cramped Smriti for room as well. Here's Tasmia again. That ball's turned into the onside. They're going to run through for a quick single. In fact, they're looking at two now. They'll just take the one. I'll tell you what, insult to injury there for Alia Riaz. She drops that catch and then she was sent to field on the boundary in front of the Pakistan fans just beneath us.
2: Punishment.
0: Well, it's the end of the over. It could have been... It's very tidy from Tasmia. Just five runs coming from it. It could have been even better. They could have had the wicket. India 46 for two after eight overs. Just taking another look at that. That's a very poor effort from Alia Riaz. You've got to do better than that.
2: The movement was good. She backpedaled enough. She got herself under the ball. I don't have an explanation for why the ball then just slipped through the fingers. You know, she went fingers up, everything was right about that. The only thing I can think of is that there was a huge roar around this ground, and maybe she was put off by that. Am I making an excuse? Maybe.
0: Well, I see what you mean. I mean, there is an element of 12th. I mean, so Catherine Siddle-Brunt, who was on the broadcast for England versus Sri Lanka, the first game of the World Cup, she talked about the crowd playing this part of, you know, the 12th player for your team. Sure. And things like that. So there may be an element of, like, being sort of distracted. I feel like for an elite level cricketer, it shouldn't distract you from doing something as fundamental as taking a catch,
2: especially when you've got yourself there.
0: Yeah, right. Nashra Sandhu is about to come in and bowl. Used to be a fast bowler before switching to spin. Starts with a full ball driven nicely by Harmanpreet, but can't beat mid off. There is no run. Pakistan has like many slow bowling options in their squad. You could, it's the kind of bowling that proves quite fruitful in Pakistani conditions. As down the track comes Harmanpreet, drives the ball beautifully out towards the holly stand, all the way along the ground. And you can hear that roar. I can see the fans in the hollies just waving their flags, clapping, cheering, whooping, hollering, because they enjoyed that cover drive from India's captain. India bring up their 50 with that boundary as well. 50 for two of 8.2 overs.
2: Through the eye of a needle, that it's a packed offside feel, and Harmanpreet Kaur has just threaded that through backward point. Her timing's looking good. Now, Harmanpreet, I know, comes into this series under a little bit of pressure this World Cup. She was in South Africa. She did pretty well in the series where they lost. They did lose it 4-1, so, I mean, I guess that's not pretty well. I feel like the criticism around her is she scoring quickly enough? Mm. And, of course, she might be getting into the twilight of her career as well. So far, 13 or 15, so a strike rate of under 100. That boundary's helped. I wonder how much pressure she's under, just given... You know, we've just spoken about pressure, the drop catch, player number 12.
0: Here's Nashra Sandhu into Harmanpreet. Short and nicely guided by Harmanpreet, but can't beat the point fielder. There is no run. I tell you what, Firdaus, one of the things I love the most about India-Pakistan matches, and what makes me wish they happened more, there's loads of things, obviously, but one of the things, and it's been very prominent today, has been the quality of the music in the stadium.
2: Yes, I love that too.
0: Nashra Sandhu in again. That ball swept firmly, but again, straight to square leg. There is no run. I mean, they were just playing... There's so many party anthems from, like, Bollywood films and Pakistani television dramas. And you know, it's just such a great library. It must be so easy to be a DJ in an India-Pakistan game because you got millions and millions of songs to choose from.
2: I enjoy that too. That's an aspect of it I really like. I think I'm hearing a little bit of...
0: Yeah,
2: Pakistan.
0: I heard a little bit of Pakistan.
2: Did you hear that?
0: I think somebody tried a little Pakistan chant. Could be somebody I know in the crowd down there.
2: I hear you've got some family out here today.
0: I've got a family member out in the crowd.
2: Member.
0: Yeah, she's enjoying herself.
2: Can you spot her?
0: I think I can hear her. Right, Nashra Sandhu into Harmanpreet, who sweeps the ball firmly, hard, one bounce four. Well, that's the way you quiet a chant, with a beautiful shot across the line. And pick up another boundary. Harmanpreet, 17 off 18 for her. India, 54 for 2 of 8.5 overs. That was sumptuous.
2: Absolutely. She's done it both sides of the wicket in this over. So there was the drive, and now we had the sweep shot, the half sweep, half pull, I suppose. I do think that drop catch, even though it wasn't Harmanpreet who was dropped, what it's going to do to momentum, the partnership, Pakistan's morale, India's motivation... That could well be the pivotal moment.
0: Yeah, I fear you may well be right. As Nashra Sandhu is in again to Harmanpreet, who cuts again nicely, can't beat backward point. It's the end of the over, and there is no run. That's India. Well, one thing that you can say for Pakistan at the moment is they managed to keep India somewhat on a tight leash, just a runner ball at the moment for India. Of course, we know that they can accelerate. They've got some very strong power hitters, lots of depth, but they'll be... Might be question marks about if it does get tight this game, or even if it goes against them, it could be question marks about the scoring rate there, because all the class of Smriti and Harmanpreet, you know, it's undeniable their contributions to Indian cricket and so on and so forth. But modern T20 cricket going the way it is, and the options that you have if you're India, you know, yeah, you could leave yourself open for a little bit of critique there if you're not careful.
2: I got
0: the thumbs up from Anisha. That means I got
2: that
0: one right.
2: You got it right.
0: I got it right. Dasmir is in full and driven firmly all the way down the ground for six. I'm sorry, Smriti, I didn't mean to doubt you. She's hit a six almost into my lap. What a shot that was. Down the ground, lofted, somehow even made a lofted six down the ground look elegant. 60 for two off 9.1 overs.
2: That was the perfect response.
0: It really was,
2: to any form of critique that you were about to put on her. What I loved about that shot was the little two-step down the pitch. She's advanced on Tasmia. She's got a huge smile on her face, Smriti Mandana, because she really enjoyed that, because she's clearly got ears in this commentary box and knows that she needs to up the scoring rate.
0: How can Tasmia respond? And she comes to Smriti, who steps across the stumps and works this ball out towards deep square on the leg side for a single. 61 for two.
2: All of a sudden, six and a half and over.
0: Yeah.
2: We were touching five and a half in the last over, and we've just had a flurry of boundaries.
0: We have. I was just going to say, I think one of the reasons why she can play shots like that, Smriti Mandana, where she can just advance down the track to a seam bowler, is because she's had the exposure to, like, a bowler like Tasmia Rubab, right? She can outpace a lot of players at domestic level, no doubt about it. But someone like Smriti has been there, seen that. As an ex-ball again, Harmanpreet watchfully turns the ball into the onside. It's Tasmia herself who's going to chase this down. They're getting back for two. Chance at the non-strikers. No. Excellent running by Smriti and Harmanpreet. Managed to find a two there as well. Continuing to apply a little bit of pressure to the Pakistan fielders.
2: Nine runs of three balls in this over. We've spoken about the miscommunication that sometimes haunted Harmanpreet, particularly that 2023 T20 World Cup semi-final where she jammed her bat in the ground and was run out. I tell you what, had this hit,
0: directly,
2: she would have been well short.
0: Yeah. It's tough, though. It's a tough ask of the bowler. Bowl the ball, field the ball, and then hit and direct it as well.
2: That's why you get paid the big bucks.
0: Tasmia into Harmanpreet, short and pulled. Not quite timed, though. Fielder at deep backward square leg will pick it up, and that'll be a single. 64 for two. I just want to say, when I was making that strike rate critique, right, Anisha agreed with me. So,
2: so now you defect.
0: If I'm getting the blame, we're going to share the blame. Okay, fair enough. But
2: I want to tell you about your fast bowling, because I looked at Tasmia's speed. So 100 kilometers an hour. You can do your mile mathematics. Mm-hmm. It's not for me, but it's not that quick, right? 100 is. I mean, we've got
0: 60,
2: bowlers,
0: 60 between 60 and 70 miles per hour. The lower
2: that's
0: end of
2: that's
0: that.
2: That's a big range. Yeah.
0: Down the track comes Smriti, muscles the ball down the ground. Long one will come round and cut it off. It'll just be a single. Yeah, it's between like 10 and 200. Yeah,
2: exactly. It's around 62-ish. And we've seen bowlers at this tournament 72. So, you know, a good 10 miles an hour quicker. And I think that's maybe the difference, is quality fast bowling is rare in the women's game. I know you've had a little bit of experience facing some quality fast bowling that you're going to tell us about. Maybe in your next stint, because you've got to go soon.
0: Maybe my next game. It's Tasmia into Harmanpreet. And excellent. Beats the top edge as it goes through to the keeper. There's a belated appeal from Tasmia as well. Nobody else is interested. Nothing from the keeper or the slips. Tasmia is now asking, can we review this? Muniba, the wicketkeeper, is looking
2: Everyone's
0: around.
2: Everyone's ignoring
0: Fatima
2: her.
0: Fatima Sana saying, look, guys, you were much closer. What are we doing here? And nobody was convincing enough. Fatima waves it off, so there will not be a review. End of the over. A really good one for India, that. 11 runs coming off it. They're 65 for two after 10 overs. And, I feel like Pakistan, a little moment might have just passed them by. Was it that drop chance? You let us know, Firdaus. And then you're going to be joined on commentary by Henry Moran.
2: Huge moment in the game. Tasmia Rubab in her second over. Smriti Mandana was dropped by Alia Riaz. It was a real sitter. She got herself into position to take it. Mandana dropped on 27. She's moved to 36. So already it's costing Pakistan something. And I fear that we could look back on that and realize that is probably the moment that swings things India's way. Long way to go,
3: but it did feel important. It always does when it's Smriti Mandana. Okay, so the far end of the ground, Nashra Sandhu is going to bowl a second over, 8 from her first, and the score 65 for 2. So where's this going to go? Harmanpreet on 22, Smriti is on 36. Swept hard, out towards deep backward square leg. And this goes out towards the boundary. 66 for 2 is the score. What do you think is a good total from it? I mean, the run rate hasn't got away. It's just this partnership is starting to look quite threatening, isn't it?
2: Yeah, and hard to tell from the first match, which was the same yesterday at Old Trafford. You know, Ireland and Scotland, I beg you, couldn't really give us a sense. I think 165-ish will be probably enough.
3: Around the wicket, the left arm spin clattered towards the offside. Oh, that's a good stop, backward point. and will prevent the run. Or certainly the second run. Forgive me, they did get through for a single.
2: And 165 will need 10 and over from here, which, given the batting that is to come, the fact that India have included Bharti Fulmali, the powerful finisher, and that these two are going so well, I'd say that's probably about par.
3: Oh, appeal for LBW as Smriti looks to try and launch towards the holly stand, but she tried to play it towards leg side. She missed. It was a very optimistic shout for LBW, but just two from the over so far, first three balls. In comes Sundu, bowls, forward comes Mandana, and she's played that nicely out towards wide long off, towards a group of India fans who cheer wildly.
2: And now credit to the Dutch fans that have stayed behind, because they're occupying a decent amount of space.
3: 50 partnership, by the way.
2: Who do you think they're cheering for?
3: Good question. I mean, cricket, the winner. Cricket is always the winner, except when South Africa reach a final.
2: That's so uncalled for. That's such a mean thing to say to me. I rebuke you.
3: Oh, look at that for a shot. Stepping forward, lofting over cover. And Mandana has played the most delightful shot. It looked effortless, but it requires such skill and precision. She moves on to 43 at 73 for two.
2: She's been so good with her footwork today. I mean, she played that from a good few metres outside the crease.
3: Next ball is clipped out towards deep mid-wicket and running in from the boundary. It'll be fielded out there in the deep by, I'm trying to see who it is out there far away in the distance with the holly stand not far away. It's, I'll tell you exactly who it is. It's Sarah Jabeen. There we go. End of the over, and 74 for 2 after 11 is the score. Rubab's over comes to an end. In fact, forgive me, Nashra's over comes to an end. We're about to see Rubab, see if she can stick it in the right place and get possibly the turn and a little bit of bounce, just something to try and extricate this punch, because it just feels like to me at the moment it's reaching the sort of point in the innings where things could get quite dangerous for Pakistan.
2: Exactly. The last couple of overs, we've had 20 runs off the last two overs. Smriti Mandana really seems to have found her rhythm now. So that drop, I mean, just a reminder, she was dropped on 27. She's now on 44. It's already been a costly drop.
3: Yeah. Round the wicket. Start of a new over. This is, again, attempting that lofted cover drive. It's not quite played as cleanly. It might yet reach the boundary, not quite. It went out towards the holly stand, who were almost collectively trying to breathe in and welcome the ball towards them. Apart from a few Pakistan supporters looking to try and do wave the ball away. Stop it. There's one gent in a Birmingham Phoenix shirt there, lying back, looking like he's having the time of his life right in the middle of the stands, in amongst the atmosphere and the noise. Forward comes Mandana, which has got hold of that one a little better, and this will be four runs. Alia Riaz won't stop it again. It goes out towards the covers, and it brings 50. Smriti Mandana reaches a half century in one of the biggest games you can play as an Indian cricketer. She's a superstar, she's a fabulous player, and what a way to reach that milestone for the 35th time in T20 internationals. It's 80 for 2, 50 off 34 for Mandana.
2: She's been so dominant just in that wide V between mid-off and mid-on. That's where she scored 33 of her runs. So, you know, we talked about the straight boundaries, 62 meters, and how those would be the ones that players could target. That's what she's done. Four fours and 1-6 in that section of the ground. Today, it's been elegance and power. I know you've used the word elegance a lot of times, but it's a combination of the two. She's also hitting the ball really hard.
3: Here comes Shamim. And Mandana goes big down the ground. It might plug, it might skip on. It goes to the ropes. The noise will tell you that much. Jubilation for the India spectators And every time that ball goes to the boundary, Alia Riaz will be thinking, oh, goodness, what have I done? That drop catch with Mandra on 27 has so far added, well, a doubling of her score from that moment. She's on to 54 of 35. And it's 84 for two with a lofted, glorious shot down the ground to long on.
2: The scary thing is she's only faced nine more balls to double that score.
3: Oh, looking to go big again, missing. Not far away.
2: Not far away, but it's been costly and it's been quickly costly for Pakistan. Which, I mean, sets them up now. I mean, we're talking about 165. If India go at 10 and over now, they'll be closer to 170. And at 11 and over, 175. And that would be far too many, I feel.
3: Yeah, I agree with you. Well, there's a little bit of a break because there is an injury of some description, rather concerningly, to Mandana, who is hobbling. Why? And she's now sitting down. I think it's cramp, and she's got a smile on her face, which normally is the sort of thing that you have with cramp, which is, this really, really hurts, but I know it's nothing too serious. So she's getting the physio to... There's not really any other way of putting it other than he's got his elbow and he's sort of kneading the back of the thigh. Is that fair?
2: That's fair. It's a good way of putting it. He's now giving her a little bit of what looks like a hamstring stretch and a little bit of a glute stretch.
3: Yeah.
2: But it's not hot enough to cramp, so I'm slightly confused.
3: No, excuse me. Don't give me this nonsense. This is a glorious British summer's day. If you look very carefully, there's some blue sky up there.
2: In amongst the, what did you call them, good-looking clouds?
3: No, that was Atif that said that. And he was listening to it. I just thought, you cannot be serious. I mean, that is... Come on, Atif. You've got to be better than that.
2: You've got to be better than that. But I do wonder why the cramp has come in. I mean, Smriti Mandana missed a couple of games in that South Africa series in April, which is, our April is really the start of our autumn season, and it will be probably a little bit warmer than this, to be fair. They said it was just rotation, player rotation, trying out some new combinations. There was also maybe a whisper that she was struggling with a bit of a back problem. So I thought it was her back, actually, when we first saw the physio come out onto the field. She looks absolutely fine.
3: I wonder if they've done the sensible thing and taken the drinks break scheduled for the 14th over now.
2: No, of course not.
3: People came on the field with drinks, but they will have another one, won't they?
2: No, that was extra drinks.
3: That was extra drinks.
2: Because it's so hot that you need more drinks.
3: Yeah, thank you. Round the wicket, bowling a ball that Martin doesn't play quite as comfortably, I think it's fair to say, off the back foot. And this might be a chance to burgle a few dot balls here with the score 84 for two.
2: Much needed with that run rate up to seven now. It was 5.5 when I started the stint.
3: That's outside the off stump. Possibly should have been left alone by Martha. It would have been wide. Instead, she just plinks the ball out to deep cover for one. Wants the strike for the start of the 13th over. We'll get it as well. And it's 85 for two.
2: She does seem to be running with a lot more labour. We saw some very quick singles taken between her and Harmanpreet earlier on in the innings. But that was a laboured jog, I'd say. She's made her way to the middle to have a chat to Harman. She doesn't look as comfortable as she did earlier.
3: I'd agree with that. And
2: I didn't see her sort of overstretch at all. She's been doing a lot of dancing around, advancing down the track. Maybe tweaked a little something.
3: Yeah, it's one of those where you never know if the occasion has just got to you, and you know, you haven't necessarily fueled quite right, the electrolytes, all that sort of thing.
2: Got to get it all perfect. Did you hear something that sounded a bit like a vuvuzela?
3: I did, rather alarmingly. Okay. Next delivery to Mandana is down the leg side. She immediately turns to look towards the umpire, Claire Polasak of Australia, who does indeed stretch the arms out wide. It wasn't a great ball from Sadia Iqbal. He's got two overs remaining. Took a wicket in the first, she bowled. First of the game. World's number two ranked T20 international bowler. 86 for two. Sadia is in once again. Forward is Mandana. Walloping into the leg side. Oh, it's dropped over the ropes. It's gone over the boundary. And I'm afraid, once again, Pakistan fielding leaves a lot to be desired. And there's a little conversation coming in between Nashra Sandhu and the fielder out there. I'm trying to see who it is out there in the distance. It has been put down, and it is, I think, Saira Jabeen, and the ignominy then of being moved from the fielding position. Swept hard by Mandana, who's on to 62 now with a single added, 93 for two. It went towards deep mid-wicket. It was up there for so long. And so long was all she could say to the ball as it dropped agonizingly out of the hands. But it's chances and it's moments and it's games that are lost and won in those instances.
2: I don't think you can drop a player like Smriti Mandana twice in a big game and still give yourself a good enough chance.
3: 93 for two. Dropped on 27 and 55. Harmanpreet with a delicate paddle through a vacant fine leg. I think that'll run away for four. And now we're seeing India moving through the gears from behind the stumps. Muneeb Ali made up a lot of ground to try and get there, but the space was open. Easy pickings. 12 already from the over. And this is starting to look a little ominous. The partnership is worth 79 off just 57.
2: It's also probably worth noting, in all of the Smriti conversation, we sort of stopped talking about Harmanpreet and her strike rate, but with that shot, it's popped over 100. So there is that conversation around, can she score quickly enough? She's very much been the supporting act in this partnership, and I think she's probably happy to do that kind of job. But I know she can be really dangerous, and I just think Pakistan now have set themselves up for trouble.
3: Driven through the offside, overpitched. And now hitting the boundary for four more, out towards the Holi stand. And the Pakistan supporters, well, there's one Pakistan flag flying, rather sadly, if anything, in front of a huge sea of India spectators who are thrilled to see two superstars of the Indian game bring up the 100 for India now, 101 for two.
2: And for them, absolutely phenomenal. You come out to see India, you don't get to see them that often, and you see the two big-name players pretty much taking the game away.
3: Harmanpreet with a very high elbow drives down the ground for one. And score 102 for two.
2: I feel a little bit here for Sadia Iqbal. It's an over that's gone for 17 runs already. She was pretty good in her first spell. First two overs, she took a wicket in the first over. This has really ruined it.
3: 17 from the over already. It's going to be more there as well. Out over the offside. Fielder running round does brilliantly well, I have to say. That's such good work out there in the deep. And Fatima Sada has done such a good job running round from long off. But it will be two more. So 19 from the 13th over, 104 for two. Harmanpreet on 30, Mandana 64.
2: Suddenly our projected score, 10 and over 174. 174 I do feel will be too much. I think the other issue is that Pakistan's batting lineup, we've got Fatima Sana down at 6, possibly even 7, which I think is too low. They do have some big hitters. They've got Natalia Pervez. We know that she can hit a long ball. They've brought in Saira Jabeen, also for her ability to clear the ropes. But then they're going to need someone to anchor the inning. So hopefully Muneeb Ali can be that person. And I'm talking about that with 7 overs to go and a potential chase of 180.
3: Yeah, you've got to be looking at that now, I think. I mean, if they were to go at 10 and over, that would take us to 174. That feels eminently doable, just 2 down. They're currently going at 8, but the partnership 86 off 60. If you want to see the best of the action, BBC Sport, website and app. TMS at bbc.co.uk. This is a Test Match Special, bringing you every ball of every game of this tournament. And we are going to see Shamim bowling down in front of us from the pavilion, and very nearly playing onto the stumps is Harmanpreet as she looks to try and drive through the covers with the field pushed up. We've got a long off, a long on, deep mid-wicket and deep backward square, but if you can get it through the covers towards the building site, you're getting runs.
2: And even if one of these batters is to be dismissed now, Bharti Fulmali is a strong, powerful hitter of the ball.
3: Next ball is almost attacked with mighty aggression by Harmanpreet. She can dance down the track. We're just waiting for that big back lift to come

0: booming down on the ball, but in the end she just pats it towards long on for one. So over still to bowl for all of the five bowlers used so far. How are Pakistan gonna shuffle the deck in terms of what's left with six overs to come after this one? Mandana looking to try and swing into the leg side, gets in a bit of a tangle, and I think possibly we're going to see the physio back on again, but only for the reason of concussion protocol, because I think a bit of a top edge, maybe into the grill. She looks fine, but quite rightly they will have a quick look. Yeah, it's one of those where it goes cannoning into the grill, and it makes it does make you rather wonder how cricketers ever really played without a grill or indeed a helmet.
1: Well, exactly, and if you consider how much more we know about injury now, how much more we know about concussion and the protocols around when you can return to action. I mean, I think about players like rugby players and the amount of hits they take to the head, and whether it's entirely comfortable or safe. I mean, if you're a parent and your child has decided they're going to play rugby, and I say that as a South African whose rugby team are well known and loved, and everybody wants to get involved with rugby in the country. You know, it's such a popular sport, but the risks, I mean, you're right when you see that and you know that there's a concussion test, and then you think of some of the other hits we've seen over the years. But I have a feeling you might be getting something you wanted, which could be the early drinks break.
0: I think we could be seeing something astonishing for those, and that is logic and reason breaking out during a game of cricket.
1: Okay, maybe not. Maybe it's just the Pakistan physio who's come out.
0: No, I think...
1: Do you see drinks? I'm not seeing
0: I do see Sue Redfern marching to the middle of the fourth umpire, and that normally indicates that drinks are being taken.
1: And now I do see some drinks.
0: Oh, there we go.
1: So, how many times have we seen a drinks break taken at a time when it would be sensible to take a drinks break?
0: Never. Never. I normally find it's not sensible to take a drinks break after midnight. I think...
1: After midnight.
0: Yeah. Yes. And it's just a little reminder, perhaps, for the England men's test team as well. Anyway.
1: Nothing good happens after midnight,
0: nothing good
1: That's the mantra.
0: Nothing after midnight, indeed.
1: Except football kickoffs for the next month.
0: And let me use this opportunity to let you know what's happening in the world of football. In terms of what we got today, we've got, of course, overnight, the victory for Scotland over Haiti. Australia beat Turkey by 2-0 early this morning. I was awake and I saw...
1: Did you watch that one?
0: Well, I saw bits of the first half because I woke up early. Okay. It's because it gets light so early this time of year.
1: It does.
0: And then listened to the second half on my way here. And then Germany Curaçao is from 6 this evening. Netherlands against Japan from 9 p.m.
1: The Dutch could do the...
0: It could be could be double Dutch today. And then we've got Ivory Coast, Ecuador, at midnight. Sweden against Tunisia is at 3 a.m. So set your alarms, don't miss a thing. And the BBC have got a wonderful service this tournament where you could follow things with this incredible 3D animation. Where you can position yourself at any point in any time of the game, anywhere on the field.
1: On the field, not just in the stadium?
0: No. So you can watch how the game has played out from the view of the players. It is... I can't see anywhere else that's doing it. And it is amazing.
1: Have you tried? And what's your favourite position? In the goal?
0: I particularly like when a corner's coming into the box. And you can be there ready to head it in. And if you had the virtual reality specs, you could be there. It's just sort of come and have it. Bit of that.
1: Player number 12 indeed, eh?
0: Well, yeah. I used to play... my position was left back. So left back on the bench.
1: Left back on the bench?
0: Yeah, that was my position. No, I was a goalkeeper. Still am a goalkeeper.
1: Okay, when last have you played?
0: When was the last time I played? Well, in the summer it's difficult to find time, isn't it?
1: Fair enough.
0: Yeah, anyway, enough about my sporting lack of prowess. It's 105 for 2, and we're back underway as Mandana drives over the offside. Well, the break's done her good. And it's 4 runs, bisecting the field at deep extra cover and wide long off for 4 more. Smriti Mandana moves to 68, India to 109 for 2. We've got 2 balls to come in the 14th.
1: And what we're seeing now, Henry, that reaction to that boundary, the Pakistan fielders yelling,

0: frustration, a little bit at each other, this is where you start to see things falling apart. We've seen the mood very high with those first couple of wickets, dropping, but I feel like this is the moment where they might just be losing their cool a bit.
1: Feels a little that way, doesn't it? Round the wicket, as this is hit down the ground. Could be a chance of a catch, you know. Oh, there it is. It is taken. The captain has shown her teammates how it's done. Smriti Mandana gone, 68, caught it long on. And Mandana punches the bat. She would have been possibly eyeing up 100. She was trying to clear the boundary at long on. Gets huge applause from India spectators right around this venue. And the innings comes to an end. It's 109 for three with the ball left of the 14th.
0: Good catch from Fatima Sana. We've seen a couple dropped by Pakistan, the two expensive ones, Smriti Mandana on 27 and 55. Fatima Sana at long off, she had to make some ground. She slid in as she took that catch. I like the fact that the celebration hasn't been huge. We saw some very big ones earlier. It's the third wicket. It's an important wicket. But India is so well set, 109 for three, that Fatima Sana knows how much work there is to do. She's Pakistan's best player by a distance, and she's doing pretty much everything out there.
1: Well, it's one of those moments where you're thinking, as a captain, right, enough's enough.
0: I'll do it.
1: Leave it to me. And she's done just that. It's a decent catch. Bharti Fulmali, who it's a question mark really in this side, whether it'll be her or Yastika Bhatia that's playing, and they've gone with Fulmali, who's waiting now, and Bharti Fulmali will pick up a single into the onside, tapped away. And the 14th over comes to an end. Thank you to Firdaus Munda for the time being. Anisha Ghosh, Indian broadcaster and journalist, is coming to join us once again. And is taking up residence alongside me. 110 for three, 14 overs gone. Anisha, what do you make of what we've seen?
2: We've seen one of the best catches in this tournament so far, because more than the skill set it required for Fatima Sana to hold on to that one, I think it's the pressure and the value of that Smriti Mandana wicket that makes it one of the better catches we've seen so far. And big breakthrough to get in that 50-plus stand. Mandana looked well set to get to her 100, not to be. She's still eyeing that T20 World Cup 100, the first one.
1: Sadia Bowles on the far end, and that's angled down towards short third from the batter Bharti Fulmali. And I like this tactic, actually, from Pakistan. New batter, get your strike bowler on, who was expensive in the last over. And see if you can get through an over quickly, sharply, with minimal damage done. Seems a wise tactic to me. Round the wicket, and could be a stumping, will be gone. Massive dancing down the track sort of stroke from Bharti, and she goes for one from two, and it's another wicket. That was a shot with I think 0 out of 10 for elegance and effectiveness, and that'll be a welcome wicket. Well, there's not many that aren't, but particularly given the danger that this batter can provide. And it's 110 for four early in the 15th.
2: That's also one of the reasons why I have always felt and said, even in the lead-up to this game, that I would have preferred a Yastika Bhatia in place of a Bharti Fulmali. While she brings in a lot of explosiveness, she is a bit mercurial, inconsistent. Sure, she had the license to go for the big hits at this juncture, but she's more a miss than a hit player. Interesting story, though, was making her T20 World Cup, well, any World Cup debut, but not much to write home about. That performance, just a solitary run for Bharti Fulmali. Sadia Iqbal picks up a second wicket, and in comes, by far, the most amazing big hitter, explosive batter there is in the Indian ranks, and perhaps in world cricket right now in the women's game, Richa Ghosh.
1: Ah, the India wicketkeeper, Richa Ghosh. Sadia Iqbal bowls, it's short, and it's clobbered away. You said she was powerful. Well, that has reached the boundary in front of the holly stand through the offside in a heartbeat. How about that? 114 for four.
2: Coming off a sizzling hot 60-plus knock in that warm-up game against England. Almost took India over the line, ended up losing the match by a single-digit margin did India, and that is what she does. The cut shot after Meg Lanning, and this is not going to be any hyperbole, I feel Richa Ghosh has emerged as one of the best exponents of the cut shot by sheer dint of the power she packs in it.
1: Work down the ground. India's number 13 will get India's run number 115 with a single down the ground to long on Richa Ghosh, and described in the official program, and I like this, a muscular batter who hits the gym almost as hard as she hits the ball.
2: Absolutely. She loves lifting weights. She loves her food as well. She, like myself, is a Bengali. She loves the biryani. She loves the sweets, the shondish, the rosogolla. But she loves hitting those big ones in the gym. Under strength and conditioning coach A.I. Hersha during the ODI World Cup, she really took her fitness a notch higher. But I think it has dipped a little bit. Doesn't matter. She's got the power that is all Indian fans and the Indian management are asking for. The Richa Ghosh power.
1: Worked down the ground by Harmanpreet for a single. And it'll get Richa Ghosh back on strike. So, I suppose as keeper, you need mental fitness and you need to be switched on. But you don't quite need to be quite as desperate to be saving boundaries. Is it? Do you know what I mean? You can possibly get away with a little more. In terms of, you know, brute force as opposed to whip-it-like speed.
2: Agreed.
1: Final ball of the over. Sadia's final ball as well. And Richa Ghosh will pat it down the ground for one. And that is the end of the over. 15 gone, 117 for four is the score. And Harmanpreet on 32, Richa Ghosh on six. Sadia finishes four overs, two for 41. And to finish the innings, here comes Atif Nawaz.
2: Yeah, going to be quite an interesting set of last 30 balls here at the Edgbaston Stadium. What is the tournament opener for both India and Pakistan? Pakistan have managed to wrestle some momentum back courtesy of that big wicket off Smriti Mandhana's, stroked a fluent half century. But there is no dearth of power hitters in this Indian batting lineup, especially in the middle order. Do not forget Arundhati Reddy used the long handle in the title-winning campaign of Royal Challengers Bengaluru earlier this year.
3: Yeah, back-to-back titles for the Bengaluru and men's, and also their second title in the WPL, becoming a very big franchise. It was just sold for 1.5 billion.
2: Eye-watering.
3: 1.5 billion. That's how much cricket teams are worth these days, boys and girls. Right, here we go. It's Nashra Sandhu in for a third over. Full, driven firmly and stopped. And mid-off, good effort there. And prevents anything more than the single. Richa Ghosh, as you were saying, such a talented power hitter. I've had the opportunity to commentate on her live when she's been playing for the Birmingham Phoenix in the 100. Very, very strong player, capable of changing a game quickly. And very recently, as in comes Nashra again, that plays into the covers, there is no run. She helped India win a warm-up game against England as well with a terrific innings. It wasn't just about the power hitting on that occasion. It was just the way she paced it, controlled her innings and controlled her chase. It's very, very impressive stuff. Nashra Sandhu into Harmanpreet, makes a bit of room and cuts hard but can't beat backward point. It's a good little sequence, this, from Nashra Sandhu. Just the one run from this over so far.
2: We're talking about the RCB champions, and Richa Ghosh happens to be one of them.
3: Of course. Goodness, she's got everything going for her. Float to delivery, played uppishly, a chance in the deep. Nope. Drop short of the fielder at mid-wicket, who almost actually overruns it. And it's a throw coming in towards the keeper's end. It was well watched by both batters. There's going to be overthrows here. Is there? No. There isn't an overthrow. There should have been an overthrow, actually. Some comical fielding, really, from Pakistan. In the deep, the throw came in. Wasn't well collected at the bowler's end by Nashra Sandhu. And actually, it was Muniba who collected the ball way in front of the stumps and then decided to try and trick the batters and go for the non-strikers. And they were aiming for Richa Ghosh's end, the slower runner of the two. But in the end, no overthrow. Another short one, which is cut firmly but straight to point. So she's got three dots in this over so far, Nashra. This is gold dust from a Pakistani perspective.
2: Absolutely. Eight balls since the last boundary. Sure, there is a set Harmanpreet core on strike with a prodigiously gifted Richa Ghosh at the other end. They can change the complexion of an innings in the blink of an eye, maybe just three balls perhaps.
3: I tell you what, I'm probably going to trigger her into playing some big shots now, but she's not quite got away from her strike rate, Harmanpreet. 34 of 33 so far. Here's Nashra Sandhu. Harmanpreet hammers this ball out towards midwicket, and oh, a terrific piece of fielding in the deep. It was looked like it was destined to go to the boundary. In the end, it's only going to be two. And that was terrific stuff in the deep.

0: but it was hit so firmly. We haven't seen Harmanpreet in recent times deploy this lock sweep as much as she used to do earlier in her career in the middle phase. And do not forget that 171 not out she struck at Derby during the semi-final in 2017. It was built on that ferocious lock sweep, but now Harmanpreet has evolved more of into that elegant, very much like Smriti Mandhana, playing those lofted cover drives, inside out drives, aerial strokes on the offside. So good to see some vintage Harmanpreet out there, courtesy of those last two slog sweeps we saw. And it's looking to be finely poised now.
1: Well, four overs to go. If they go at the current rate, India will end up at 152. You could look for a lot more than that with Richa Ghosh and Harmanpreet Kaur out there. Fatima Sana, Pakistan's captain, has the ball. In she comes from the Birmingham end for a third over. It's been chipped up in the air and will drop short of long off. It'll just be a single. Didn't find a timing on that shot, Richa. 123 for four. In between overs, they were playing a song called Chamak Chalo, which has been recorded by Akon. Even the Western musical artist very keen to get in on the Bollywood action.
0: You are a Shah Rukh Khan fan, aren't you? I can tell from all the Shah Rukh Khan references, from My Name Is Khan, from the Epic Lotus to Chamak Chalo. Who is it? As am I. Come on, fist bump. Come
1: absolutely,
0: on,
1: Atif, yes. Absolutely. Here we go. Fatima in again. This is flicked off her pads out towards deep square leg, and a terrific catch in the deep. I thought it might have had the distance to go all the way, but Harmanpreet Kaur doesn't get it over. Fatima Sana has the breakthrough. It's Alia Riaz. No, I beg your pardon. It's Natalia Parvez who takes the catch out in the deep. And that's a big, big wicket for Pakistan. As Harmanpreet Kaur was looking to cut loose, had a little bit of room, just flicked it aerially. Really nice connection, actually, but just not enough to clear. Natalia Parvez was perfectly positioned on that deep backward square leg boundary. And Harmanpreet's innings comes to an end. 36 off 35 for her. She's being applauded off. India now 1-2-3 for five. And it could work out, really, because you're going to open the door for somebody who's going to come in and play some shots. Dipti Sharma is going to be the new batter. We know what she can do with the bat. Been so effective against England recently as well.
0: It's one of those bizarre innings where the batter doesn't quite look scratchy. She was muscling them well. She was middling them well. It's just that when Smriti Mandhana was going all guns blazing, Harmanpreet took a back seat, but then she fell. Mandhana fell. Suddenly, she was the set batter, but didn't quite get going, wasn't able to tee off. And now, as a result of it, she only manages at a little over 100 strike rate. Lots of chatter going to emerge around that, I can tell you. Atif,
1: I tell you what, though, I think she was timing the ball well. She was unlucky at times, found the fielders, like, you know, just there was a lot of cut shots. I seem to remember a lot of sort of really crisply executed cut shots. Just found the backward point fielder. In any case, Pakistan have the wicket. It's the first one for Fatima Sana in this game, in this tournament. Dipti Sharma is on strike. Here's Fatima Sana in from wide of the crease. Dipti turns the ball into the onside to get off the mark. She's looking for two. She sprinted that first one. They're coming back for a second run. I think they'll make it comfortably. The throw comes in to the keeper's end. But that was a really, really good intent from the Indian runners between the wickets. She called it immediately, did the Dipti, and she made it back with ease. 1-2-5 for five, 16.3 gone.
0: Dipti Sharma, the player of the tournament of the ODI World Cup triumph of India's last year. And we all remember, I think, that title-winning six she hit towards long on in the women's 100 a couple of seasons ago.
1: Here's Fatima Sana in again. Slower delivery, driven slightly uppishly. Drops on the bounce in front of cover. There's no run. Just changing up her pace a little bit here, Fatima Sana. Yes, absolutely. It was a big moment. These iconic moments, they seem to just follow Indian cricket around, these iconic moments. They happen all over the place. And, well, how they would love to add a women's T20 World Cup to their already growing trophy case. Men's and women's cricket. Fatima Sana, Pakistan's captain, in another slower ball. Dipti drives down to long off for a single. Pace off working for the Pakistan captain right now.
0: And you mentioned the trophy cabinet. I was just running my mind across it. So they have the Under-19 Men's World Cup under their belt. Under-19 Women's World Cup. They're holders of the current ODI Women's Senior World Cup.
1: Yeah.
0: Men's Champions Trophy. Yes. Men's T20 World Cup. So all that's missing in the cabinet is a

0: Women's T20 World Cup and the Elusive ODI World Cup, which they will be gunning for next year.
1: And I'm sure they'll want the inaugural Women's Champions Trophy next year as well. So, if you're an Indian cricket fan, it's a pretty good time.
0: And how about an Olympic gold at L20?
1: There's that too, yeah. Fatima Sana, that's a really poor delivery and actually a really good piece of work by Muneeb Ali down the leg side. It's been signalled a wide. It was going to be five wides, but Muneeb got a little bit of glove onto it, flicked it to the short fine leg fielder and prevented anything more than the wide. Fatima Sana maybe looking for an effort ball, a pace on delivery to Richa Ghosh. That's conceded a single. She's bowled a good over here, Fatima. Can she get out of it without conceding a boundary? Just the five runs off it, including that wide and the wicket. Final ball of the over. It's short. It's been pulled away by Richa Ghosh on the bounce. And Natalia Parvez again. Terrific piece of fielding there in the deep. Prevents the boundary and gets the throw back in. It's another couple of runs to finish the over off. 129 for five, India, with three overs to go in this innings. And poor Natalia Parvez is really having to work hard out there at deep backward square. Right in front of the Hollies as well. It's hard work. Someone's got to do it.
0: Excellent. Stop that. And Richa Ghosh's power, you know, it's going to be such a talking point at this tournament as well, Atif. I have had a few chances to speak to her in the recent months, and I can tell you reliably that the meticulous strength work of Richa's in the gym involves regularly lifting 110 kg on trap bar deadlifts and 60 to 70 kgs on chest presses. So she basically targets developing the lower body and core strength, and that is exactly what underpins her remarkable hitting range.
1: Wow. I mean, that's a lot of weight. 110 kgs deadlift. I mean, I'm pretty sure producer Sal could do that.
0: 110 kg deadlift?
1: I think we'll see if he can pull it off. We'll try later. We'll make him carry all the kit. It weighs about 110 kgs. Foolish delivery, turned over out towards just in front of square on the leg side. They'll look for two again, and just because it was wide of the fielder, they might get there. The throw comes in. Wasn't the most powerful throw. It was slightly loopy from the substitute fielder, Diana Begg, and they managed to get back for two. It's good running between the wickets. Dipti Sharma, renowned actually for just her entrepreneurial spirit between the stumps, just gets there really quickly. No real ball watching, just focused on a target. And already the bowler under pressure. The fielder's under pressure. India looking to nick these runs where they can.
0: And tell you what, Atif, both these batters converse a lot in Bangla, Bengali language. Yeah. The Deepthi is natively from Uttar Pradesh, which is a Hindi-speaking region. Uh-huh. But because both played for Bengal, the state association, they have come to converse a lot in that language.
1: This is a little bit shorter and a bit quicker from Nashra, so it's just been defended into the offside, no run. See, that's really handy because obviously the Pakistan team generally speak Urdu, and which is almost identical to Hindi. So you can pick up each other's tactics. But if you're speaking Bengali, I don't think there's anybody in that Pakistan. I mean, could be wrong, but I don't think any of them understand Bengali. This is short and pulled. Can't beat short fine leg, but they'll get through for a single. Really, there shouldn't have been a single there because it went straight to the fielder. So Saira Jabeen over there. They needed to... Well, it was, again, a really good early call. India running their runs really well. I tell you what, Richa Ghosh, we're talking about her sort of strength routine, but she's very quick between the stumps as well.
0: Absolutely, she's had to work on it. And Richa Ghosh and T20 World Cups has an amazing little trivia around it, because Richa Ghosh made her T20 World Cup debut as the first ever concussion substitute in women's T20 World Cups. And that happened in 2020 at the MCG final against Australia.
1: Here's Nashra Sandhu in again. Sweep shot attempted. Richa Ghosh slightly done in by the pace there. She was through her shot before the ball got to her. Nashra Sandhu just taking all the pace off. We didn't get a speed reading on that, but I think that was in the 40s. Yeah, just slowed it down. Richa completely threw her attempted sweep shot. Looking to just frustrate and slow down here, Pakistan. Nashra into Richa again, just follows her, cramping her for room. Richa can just work the ball to point. There is no run. Another good over this from a Pakistani perspective. That ball since boundary count stat is improving from a Pakistani perspective. 20 balls since India have hit their last boundary. 132 for 5 off 17.5 overs. Here's Nashra Sandhu into Richa Ghosh. It's short again. And it's quick again, it's angled in again, and it's worked to cover again. There's no run. Terrific over. from Nashra Sandhu to finish off her spell. She's been very good today. 0-25 from her four overs. I think in a game like this, to go at close to run of a ball, you've done really well.
0: Massive, excellent work from Nashra Sandhu. So much was relying on her young shoulders. Young, but of course, she brings in a lot of experience, has played a lot of cricket, made her mark first in the 2017 edition, and she's gone on to become a staple in that spin contingent of Pakistan's. And sure, she hasn't gotten herself on the wickets column today, but her economy is really, really good. And Fatima Sana would be relieved to get four allocated overs out of one of her premier spinners. Well done, Nashra Sandhu.
1: Yeah, I mean, whoever that college coach was that told her to switch from fast bowling to slower bowling, well done you. Good advice.
0: Absolutely. Doesn't come at a better, bigger stage than an India-Pakistan World Cup fixture, no matter the gender.
1: Yeah, without a doubt, huge audiences. And thank you so much, everybody, for joining us here on Five Sports Extra, or perhaps you're listening on the ICC app, the BBC Sport website and app. So many ways to get in touch. Maybe you're listening on a smart speaker. If so, well done you. We're available on smart speakers. Now then, the penultimate over of this innings is about to begin. It's Tasmiya Rubab into Dipti Sharma. It's short. Dipti's lifted this ball past the floor by leg fielder, and that's going to be the boundary that India were waiting for. Well, it's been 21 balls in the making, and India finally got that boundary. It was just a tiny bit short, and Dipti just climbed into it. All she had to do was get it past that short fine leg fielder. She did, and she picks up 136 for 5.
0: And lots of vacant real estate in that short fine leg region, and she made the most of it. The Dipti Sharma gets into double figures now. Dipti and Richa both on 10 runs each. Crucial partnership this now, 13 of 12.
1: Tasmiya into Dipti again. This is short. It's been pulled. Fine leg has some work to do, and she does it well. It's Diana Beg, the substitute fielder, who gets a throw in. Just be a single on that occasion. They don't want to take on that arm. 137 for 5. This is a tricky one for Fatima Sana and Tasmiya Rubab, because you've got to pick your fielders in the deep very, very carefully. You've got third and fine leg up inside the circle. So the batters know if they can go either side of them, they're probably picking up four. You're banking on the batters trying to play in front of square. There's a deep backward square leg. There's a deep mid wicket, a long on in place. Everyone else inside the circle. Now, Tasmiya just having a little chat with the... In fact, she's coming round the wicket now, is Tasmiya. Interesting choice of angle. Obviously had a chat with her captain, got a line very much in mind. Here she comes to Richa Ghosh, who makes a bit of room outside the off stump and clobbers this ball over mid-off. Couple of bounces into the long off boundary for four. That's a terrific shot. Great power. And just the confidence to back herself from Richa Ghosh. 141 for 5 India now, with 9 balls to come in this innings.
0: Barely any distance between the mid-off and the cover fielder inside the ring. Yet, she finds the elevation and the precision to bisect them, to find the boundary at such a crucial juncture. She's not all power. She is a street-smart cricketer, assesses the game really well, understands field placements. Sure, her being a keeper does bring in that knowledge into her batting as well. And she's given a fine account of herself so far today.
1: Tasmiya into Richa. This one's got a long way up in the air and a long way over long on for 6. Well, Fatima Sana was interested in for just a moment. She was right on that boundary sponge. But Richa Ghosh really got hold of it. That's a long, long 6 down the ground. And she's managed to get it over the boundary sponge. And the crowd have erupted here at Edgbaston. It's a big shot, a big 6. The kind of entertainment that Richa Ghosh is getting a reputation for. India, 147 for 5. Still 8 balls to come in this innings. Here's Fatima Sana. I beg your pardon, Tasmiya Rubab in again, top edge, over the short third fielder, and it's another boundary. Listen to that crowd here at Edgbaston. They are loving this performance from Richa Ghosh. 150 comes up for India as well, 151 for 5 off 18.5 overs. There was a long gap between boundaries, but after that, India have started to plunder runs here at Edgbaston.
0: I told you, Atif, earlier in the innings, all she needs is 3 deliveries to wrestle momentum back, and take a look at the last 3 deliveries. 4, 6 and 4. Belligerence from Richa Ghosh. elite awareness of the game, where the field placements have been made so far from this young India batting phenomenon.
1: Dasmia in again. This is short. It's been pulled out towards mid-wicket. That's going to be another boundary. Well, there was a deep mid-wicket in place and a long on in place. That ball perfectly went between them. And that is a very, very expensive over for Pakistan. With how many is it? 14, 18, 19, 23 runs coming off that last over. Risha Ghosh has just really put Dasmia Rubab to the sword. She was having a reasonable day before that over. Dasmia, 1 for 18 her figures were after three overs, but now she's going to finish with figures of 1 for 41 from her four, and India now can turn this into a really imposing total. 155 for 5 with one over to go.
0: Trademark end overs Richa Ghosh blitz underway now. And I'm sure the Indian fans back home are glued to their screens, no matter the size, no matter where they are at. And of course, glued to their radios, their phones. We are coming to you live from the Edgbaston Stadium, where I can see a sea of blue in front of me. And Richa Ghosh clearly has injected a lot of energy in this huge turnout. And it bears reminding that Edgbaston missed her Birmingham 2022 Commonwealth Games, missed her because she was curiously left out of the mix. India was looking for that finisher in that final against Australia. They didn't have her back then, but they have her now.
1: Here's the final over. Fatima Sana bowls a short one. It's been pulled out towards mid-wicket. It'll just be a single. She's got some protection out in the deep there, as Fatima Sana is a long on, deep mid-wicket in place. But they're all going to have to shift a little bit because this left-right combination causing headaches for the Pakistanis. 156 for 5. You can hear the crowd. They're not chanting India, they're chanting for Risha.
0: Oh.
1: You can hear them chant her name because they want to see some big shots from Risha.
0: As a Ghosh, I can tell you I'm proud. And as someone who has played in the same district level tournament under Cricket Association of Bengal exactly 10 years ago, I'm just so delighted to see this youngster go from strength to strength.
1: Here's Fatima Sana running into Risha Ghosh. It's a low full toss. It's been swept. It's going to go to the boundary for four. Fine leg up inside the circle. Deep backward square leg was way too far away. And Risha Ghosh just had to get a little bit of bat on it. Just a little tickle, really, to get it to the boundary. 160 for five. Well, Pakistan's captain not happy at all. Gesturing, gesticulating wildly as she walks to the top of her run-up. Risha Ghosh is putting on a show here for the sea of blue that have turned up to Edgbaston.
0: Those 110 kg trap bar deadlifts and 70 kg chest presses are being put to great use here.
1: Yeah, this is, it's just too depressing to hear that over and over again. I need to go to the gym. Right, Fatima Sana into Risha Ghosh. Oh, goodness me, it's a shorter delivery. Risha didn't really follow it. And it goes, well, sort of past her head to the keeper, who's standing up to the stumps. And it's a dot ball.
0: Well executed by Fatima Sana. Bouncer pretty much out of the blue and targeted the body of Richa Ghosh. Excellently pulled off by the Pakistan skipper as the Richa, Richa chant here at the Edgbaston Stadium grows. Unbelievable.
1: She's on 32 off 15. India 160 for 5. Here's Fatima Sana into Richa Ghosh. It's down the leg side. Well, that's going to be runs. It's going to be 4 or 5. I'll let you know in a second. Did she get any bat on it? Umpires not signaled anything yet. I think she may have got a bit of bat on it. It's either going to be 4 or 5 because it was a poor delivery from Fatima Sana. Down the leg side, Risha almost sort of like hockey-esque, just trying to hook the ball behind her. Let's take a look. No, nothing on it. So it's 5 wides. India will take that. They get an extra run, an extra ball. It could be carnage here. These last couple of overs proving very, very expensive for Pakistan. 165 for 5 now, India. At one stage, at the end of the power play, they were barely going out a run a ball. Fatima Sana into Richa again, who makes a bit of room down the leg side. Fatima follows her, but it's been signalled a wide by the umpire. It was going down the leg side. It was always going to be signalled a wide. You can understand what the bowler's trying to do. He's trying to follow the batter, who's trying to make a bit of room outside leg stump, but you can't get too greedy for space.
0: Well, the television cameras have so far shown Harmanpreet Kaur twice. She's found herself a very secluded space in that dressing room balcony, perhaps reflecting on her sedate innings today. But she'll be mighty pleased watching this young gun score some important runs at the death.
1: Fatima Sada in. This has been hammered down the ground. Didn't time it as well as she would have liked. But there should be two, maybe three runs here. No, it's just going to be two. Richa Ghosh wants to keep the strike. Her intent is very clear. Wanted to go big down the ground. Just sort of miscued it a little bit. I thought she'd got a good contact from the sound of it, but it didn't get much distance, and the two fielders chased it down. Now, with the last two balls to go, there's three fielders in the deep, long on, deep at wicket, and deep backwards square leg. Everybody else in the circle. Fine leg and third also up inside the circle. Fatima Sana into Richa. Boulder! Well, Fatima Sana has a big fist pump in the air. She's managed to bowl out Richa Ghosh, but not before Richa Ghosh has provided some serious entertainment for the crowd here at Edgbaston. She's played some terrific shots, and there's a lot of appreciation here for Richa Ghosh at Edgbaston. A terrific innings, some really brutal hitting towards the end. India's score has been elevated massively. Yes, she's been bowled out by Fatima Sana, and might feel cathartic for Fatima Sana to get that wicket, but Richa Ghosh, I'm sure her captain, the team will tell her, you've done your job. 34 off 17, a strike rate of 200, 5 fours and 1 massive 6. India with one ball to go, 168 for 6.
0: Well, she walks off to a standing ovation from the Indian dugout, the entire coaching staff, several substitutes standing and applauding their effort. Scoring at close to 200 strike rate was Richa Ghosh. Excellent performance, just the kind of momentum. And even several supporters of India in that crowd giving her a loud applause as she walks back to the dressing room. Last ball of the innings, Shreyanka Patil, the new batter in.
1: Here we go, Patil in to face the final ball from Fatima Sana. Well, no, there'll be one more because that's a wide. It's gone down the leg side. Fatima Sana targeting that leg stump. Just losing her line a little bit. She's been reasonably tidy today. As Fatima Sana, 2 for 32, her figures so far, with one ball to come in her fourth over. It's just that last over, the final over from Tasmia Rubab, going for 23. And now with Fatima Sana, this last over, a little bit expensive with all the extras. 5 wides, then a wide, then a 2, then another wide. Here we go, final ball, possibly, of the innings. And, well, she's got in a bit of a tangle, has Shreyanka. They're going to run through for a leg bye. There was an appeal from Fatima Sana. And Fatima Sana wants to review, so she's going to review that, because it did strike the batter. It felt a little bit high to me, but we'll have a look at this anyway. And they could save a run, I suppose, Pakistan, if they get the decision going their way, or India will pick up a leg bye. It's either going to be 169 for 7 or 170 for 6.
0: The original bit of an anticlimactic end to that innings of India's with the bat after the Richa Ghosh blitzkrieg. We'll wait for the third umpire to make a call on this one. Shreyanka Patil had shuffled across, was eyeing backward of square with that cheeky lap, as she often does, Shreyanka. But perhaps the connection was on the body first, not even on the gloves.
1: We'll wait and see. It's going past the bat at the moment. It's the voice of TV umpire Kim Cotton.
2: Thank
1: you can hear.
2: There.
1: Oh, there we go. Gloves.
2: Spike as the ball is next to the glove. Go back to Jackie on field. Stay with your not out decision. Stand by.
1: There we go.
2: Make your signal now.
1: It's not out, so it is a single for India. It's Shreyanka should get that run. Yeah, she does get the run. So Shreyanka finishes 1 not out off 1. Dipti Sharma finishes 12 not out off 9. India 170 for 6. Pakistan will need 171 to win this game. And, well, has to be said, looking at the balance of the two teams, that looks like it's going to be a tall order. Firdaus Munda has joined Anisha and myself. And that feels like, it feels like Pakistan, I mean, you tell me what you think, but it feels like Pakistan let them get away with it a little bit.
3: Absolutely. I think this is far too many runs for a start for Pakistan to chase. But those two drop catches, Smriti Mandana on 27 and then on 55, those were pivotal moments in the match. And I do think there were moments in the field where you could just see Pakistan looking a little bit ragged. Few too many drop catches, not as good on the boundary as I would have wanted them to be. I just think, you know, we spoke earlier about dominance and India being such a dominant side over Pakistan for several several reasons. Resources and depth are among them. But Smriti Mandana scoring 68 of 44 balls. That partnership with Harmanpreet Kaur, I don't think the pressure's off her, by the way. I think there's still a few questions that are going to be asked.

0: probably not if India are to seal the 2 points, and she'll play a pivotal role in that. It's just too many runs. Pakistan needed a bowler who could really hold for them, and they really didn't have that. Nashra Sandhu probably the best not for 25 in 4 overs, but everyone else really expensive.
1: Yeah, just looking at those bowling figures, we'll come back to them in a second. Here's Wahab Riaz.
2: What is the sort of score you were looking to restrict India?
3: I thought the way we have started, we should have restricted them under 160, but I think we are 10 or 15 runs what we were actually thinking.
2: What is the sort of feedback you were getting from the bowlers? How did you assess the conditions in the couple of drinks break? Where could have you tightened the screws a bit more?
3: I think one or two drop catches, I think that was where we lost the game a bit, I will say. But overall, I just told them to keep their calm, and I think it was a good wicket variation. Always work well for the bowlers over here in Birmingham, so that was the message.
2: How is it being a coach in an India-Pakistan contest?
3: Still very excited. It feels like that I'm playing myself inside the ground. So, you know, it is a difficult job, but yes, we are trying our level best.
2: How confident are you for this run chase? What will your messaging be to your batters?
3: I think it's just one ball at a time. We know what the target is. We just have to plan well and execute our plans. And I believe that if we do that, we will win 1 or 2 overs before that.
2: Won't hold you back any longer. Thank you for your time, Wahab.
3: Thank you very much.
1: It's Wahab Riaz, Pakistan's head coach, there offering his thoughts, saying perhaps 15 runs more than they would have liked to have conceded. And I think that's fair. I think they were in a position actually to reduce India's score by a lot more than 15 runs had they just executed with a little bit more precision. But take absolutely nothing away from the performance of India's batters. Let's have a little look through that scorecard. Shefali Varma, the first to go, 6 off 5 for her before Sadia Iqbal dismissed her with a catch off Muneeba. Very smart catch behind the stumps from Muneeba Ali, the wicketkeeper. Then Jameema Rodrigues was the next to go. She felt Tasmia Rubab, an excellent catch by Natalia Purvez. And then came the partnership between Smriti Mandana and Harmanpreet Kaur. Smriti Mandana went for 68 of 44, and Harmanpreet Kaur was there right there towards the end, 36 of 35 for her before she fell to Fatima Sana. Bharti Formali, who's been picked ahead of Yastika Bhatia in this game, she went for 1 of 3, stumped by Muneeba off the bowling of Sadia Iqbal. And Richa Ghosh was the last batter to fall, 34 of 17 deliveries. She was bowled by Fatima Sana, but not before she made a huge impact on the lower order of that game. So India finish on 170 for 6. Pakistan's bowlers, we just heard Firdaus Moondir talking about it. Nobody really managed to take the game by the scruff of the neck. Yep, Sadia Iqbal had a couple of wickets, 2 for 41, a bit expensive. Fatima Sana, 2 for 33. You know, that last over proving a little bit more expensive, perhaps. Ramim Shamim, 1 for 30 for her. Tasmia Rubab, she was at 1 for 18 after 3 overs. Finished with 1 for 41 after a final over where she conceded 23 runs. Remember, she was picked ahead of the experienced Diana Beg in this game. Nashra Sandhu bowled 4 overs, none for 25, as Firdaus was saying a little bit earlier, probably the pick of the bowlers. So Pakistan will need 171 to win this game. It feels like a tall order, but they do have the batters to at least offer some resistance to India, to give them a little bit of a challenge, not least their captain, Fatima Sana. I've got Anisha Ghosh alongside me, and we'll talk about Pakistan's batters in just a second, but let's just talk a little bit about that batting performance from India as well, because it's unfair to say that, you know, Pakistan could have had a few fewer of them, because there was some really terrific batting going on out there as well. I know who you're going to tell me the star of the show was. It was Richa Ghosh, wasn't it?
4: 100%, but yeah. Let's not take the credit away from Smriti Mandana.
1: Yes.
4: She held one end when there were wickets falling around her first. She lost her opening partner, Shefali Varma, subsequently India's number 3, the hero of the 25 Women's ODI World Cup semi-final, Jameema Rodrigues, playing an injudicious hoik out of the blue. But subsequently, Smriti and Harmanpreet delivering that 80-plus partnership to steady the innings and resuscitate it somewhat. I think Smriti's knock was important. We always expect Richa Ghosh to come in towards the end and deliver this kind of a knock. And, well, 8 out of 10 times in the recent year, she has gone on to succeed. And we spoke, highly of her even during that warm-up fixture. But this is one of the best exhibitions of a Gen Z batter in the women's game. You know, doing her best to showcase what T20 batting looks like. So I would give the spoils of the war in the batting innings to both Smriti Mandana and Richa Ghosh. Both of them play for RCB, so hardly a surprise that I would split them.
1: Well, they did. They put in a terrific performance, the pair of them. And, of course, for India, it's this is obviously a very big game, playing against Pakistan, historic rivalry, that kind of stuff. But also, as one of the

0: favourites for the tournament, one of the teams that's fancied to go quite deep in this tournament. It's a very promising start to their campaign. We've had a look at some of their batters already. They've put on a good performance. Still to come, obviously, their bowlers. And the one bowler that immediately stands out, we've talked about a little bit already, Krantigod. Krantigod is going to be bowling very soon. A proper fast bowler as well. Tell us a little bit about Krantigod and what we can expect to see from her.
1: She hails from Ghuwara, Madhya Pradesh, located centrally in India as far as an Indian state is concerned. She goes by the nickname of Kranti Express back in her home because she has an amazing story about an I-10 hatchback or an I-20 hatchback coming to great use on the night she got her India call-up last year. And out of the blue, she had to ring up a friend's brother to open the shutters of his sports apparel shop to get her some kind of a white apparel so she could end up reporting for that India tri-series in Sri Lanka. And she's been such a great find of the WPL pathway. You know, she's been one of those success stories, plied her trade for the UP Warriors, has been a great asset. And in the blink of an eye, India found a pace bowler who could swing it with control, very much in the fashion of Renuka, but somewhat even exhibiting more control than her senior pro at times. And what an outing she had in that World Cup winning campaign of India's, really. She, along with Sri Charani, were, to me, one of the best and most important success stories that the WPL pathway has thrown up so far.
0: Yeah, a very, very exciting cricketers, the pair of them. We'll see them in action with the ball very shortly when India attempt to defend 170. I'd give them a very good chance of doing so. I've just had a stat sent to me by Firdaus, actually, from right next to me. Pakistan's highest T20I score chasing successfully is 156. So if Pakistan were to chase this down, it would be the highest ever successful chase. Loads of stats coming through for me as well. I mean, the one that's striking me is quite interesting. Smriti Mandana is one of only two batters, Mithali Raj being the other, to score more than 200 runs in T20Is against Pakistan. She didn't quite get to 77, so she hasn't overtaken Mithali yet. But she'll have, I don't know, actually, will she? Well, she probably will have another chance if they play in the Champions Trophy or... yeah, I mean, we'll wait and see. It's hard to know, really, with the way the fixtures are organized. You'd think they'll get another game at some stage. But let's talk a little bit about this chase. So Pakistan, they've never done it before at this level. India have taken a strong lead in the rivalry between these two teams, particularly in the women's game. They've always sort of had the stronger end of the rivalry in this format. But looking at Pakistan's batting lineup, there is some talent there, obviously. You've got Muniba Ali, Gulfiroza, attacking opening batters, and then you got Aisha Zafar, who's also very attacking, Alia Riaz, Saira Jabeen, and of course the captain, Fatima Sana. Now, there's been a lot of discussion, and I'm sure you've come across this as well, Anisha, about Fatima Sana batting too low, right?
1: Yes.
0: What's your kind of thoughts on this, and how this discussion has come about?
1: Unfortunately, there's only one Fatima Sana in the side. I would have loved for Pakistan to have at least a couple more of them, given how good she is across all three disciplines, batting, bowling, fielding, and do not forget the fourth one as a leader as well. I would love for her to come somewhere around four or five, which is where she's batted in the warm-ups, Atif.
0: Yeah.
1: So that's a positive that has emerged out of the warm-up fixtures. Pakistan didn't have a great build-up when it comes to this tournament itself, dropping a few matches in that tri-series themselves. So a lot would rest on the able shoulders of Fatima Sana, but I would expect the likes of Muniba Ali, very seasoned, very experienced, and of course the big hitting Alia Riaz, to not just find those boundaries with regularity, but place a lot of value on building partnerships. You know, 171, which by the way is an important figure in Indian women's cricket, because one woman scored that entire tally all
0: That's
1: by
0: right.
1: herself yeah. in this very country in 2017. I'm talking about Harmanpreet Kaur delivering what has been such a breakout knock, right? It redefined big hitting in women's cricket in that epochal semi-final win of theirs against Australia. So 171 has turned out to be a positive, good number for our Indian women's cricket team, and I have a feeling that this will prove to be 40 runs too many for this Pakistan side to overcome.
0: Yeah, 40 is like where the smart money's at. But hey, it's a World Cup. Strange things happen all the time. By the way, just a reminder, earlier today, this is the second of a doubleheader here at Edgbaston. Earlier today, Bangladesh took a 6-wicket victory over the Netherlands. It was a spirited performance from the Netherlands, playing their first ever game in a Women's T20 World Cup. But the Bangladesh team were able to get over the line after a little scare towards the end. That was the first result of the game of the day. We've got more action.

0: coming up in the T20 World Cup, including England's second game after their victorious effort on Friday against Sri Lanka. That was very, very promising. Let's briefly talk about Fatih Masana then. We can talk about the run-in in this tournament of the Pakistan side. As you say, they had a difficult time in that tri-series and the warm-ups. They lost all the completed games. So coming into that, in May, they played a series against Zimbabwe of both ODIs and T20s. I think it was three T20s they played, and including like record-breaking efforts and 15 ball 50s for Fatih Masana, that kind of stuff. But it was almost as if, it all came crashing down when they landed on these shores, first losing to Ireland, to the West Indies, then to Ireland, and then most recently to Scotland by DLS. So it's not really been a great run-up into this tournament for Pakistan. How do they find something to push themselves, to try and be positive, to try and attack this chase and give themselves something to be proud of here in Edgbaston?
1: I think just having a mature approach to the power play, don't go bish, bash, bosh just because it's T20 cricket, just because you have 171 to chase. Have a sedate start, maybe at a runabout, I would take that without losing any wickets. That is the caveat. But I want to see a degree of maturity from this Pakistan top five. And let's see if they can share that responsibility amongst themselves and not dump it all together on Fatih Masana. That woman can only do so much. You know, she has plucked an important catch today, that of Smriti Mandhana. She had picked up, I think, a couple of very crucial wickets as well. She has led the team well. It's another thing that Pakistan dropped a couple of sitters, which changed the momentum, tilted it in India's favor. So it shouldn't be all Fatih Masana. I would expect a Munib Ali, the bespectacled left-hander who modeled much of a cricket looking up to a Smriti Mandhana. So if anything, Munib Ali should take a leaf out of how Smriti Mandhana took time, got herself in, sussed the conditions, assessed the need of the hour, even when wickets were falling around her, and then up the ante. I would love to see a similar kind of approach from Munib Ali, and hopefully she sets a good platform for number threes and number fours and the number five, including Fatih Masana herself, to come and exploit.
0: Most certainly. I think that's a very, very sensible approach, and we'll see if that indeed takes place. I can see the umpires making their way out to the middle. The Indian team are huddled just beyond the boundary sponge. The Pakistan batters about to make their way onto the pitch. Just very quickly, before we wrap up this discussion and get into the second innings here, a little word on Bharti Fulmali. So there's been a lot of discussion about Yastika Bhatia versus Bharti Fulmali for India. They're looking for that power hitter slot, someone to support Risha Ghosh, somebody who can help maybe lift the scoring rate after, you know, Harmanpreet and Smriti, and obviously they played glorious cricket and they set the platform beautifully today. But once that platform is set, you want players who can exploit it. Like, what you've seen of Bharti Fulmali right now, where is she in the reckoning alongside Yastika Bhatia?
1: Well, it's been a neck-and-neck contest between both Yastika and Bharati, especially considering India retired out Yastika twice in four innings that she has played since landing in England, including once in that Bristol second T20I, the bilateral series that India went on to lose 2-1. And in my view, Yastika has had sparkling starts. It's not as though she's struggled to get going. It's towards the second half of her innings that she's lost her momentum somewhat, which is why it has necessitated on the part of the team management to retire her out. Next game, I would definitely love for Yastika to get an eye in, because she gives you those starts and she brings in consistency, which in the event of a Smriti Mandhana not getting going and in the event of a top order collapse, she might come in handy big time.
0: Yeah, she may well. Thank you so much for your thoughts there. Anisha Ghosh is with us today. Firdaus Munda is with us as well. And she's going to be on commentary for the first five overs alongside Henry Moran. He's just about to join you now. Firdaus, give us your thoughts on how many this is. Is this 20 too many for Pakistan?
2: Quite possibly. Pakistan's highest successful chase in a T20 is 156. They need 171 here. So maybe it's just 15 too many. But you get the sense that anything above 150 was going to be really tough for them. Their batting is reliant on Munib Ali coming off. They don't have Ayman Fatima in the side today, so Fatih Masana will have a job to do. And India have a bowling attack that is probably as good as their batting lineup.
3: Well, they are increasingly one of the dominant forces in the world game. And I think it's fair to say that, yeah, if you can find a way of limiting them to 130, 140, then you might be in with a shout. But I think all round they're just such a strong side now, and India understandably are in a position in this tournament where they can look at the prospect of lifting the trophy. Here comes the first ball of the

0: innings. It's slashed away over short. Third man will be four. Maniba giving it the full beans and picking up four runs for her efforts as well. It goes skewing away. Keeper up to the stumps. And there the ball goes down to the boundary for four runs. Pakistan need 167 from 119.
1: Good positive start from Muniba Ali. So I didn't actually mention her in the batters to watch, but she's got a T20 I-100 to her name as well. We know she's an attacking, aggressive batter up front. Let's hope we see more of that.
0: Kranti Gourde, right arm over. Fast bowler. This is onto the pads, tucked into the leg side, probably for just a single, and it will just be the one. It's very good fielding on the boundary, or rather just inside the boundary from Bharti Fulmali, who got a rather injudicious dismissal to her name earlier on today, which was a dance down the track, a massive swipe, missed the ball, stumped.
1: These things happen when you're trying to get a move on. She's the finisher, right? She's got to take some risks.
0: Sorry, I said it was Kranti Gourde. It's Aaron Dutty ready from the far end of the ground.
1: Now I'm blaming the wrong person for their dismissal.
0: Don't, honestly. Five without loss, running in from the far end. As this is, how's that missed everything? And the ball somehow made a series of noises and then emerged improbably from sort of the feet of Risha Ghosh, who's standing up to the stumps. And I'm not sure how it's not gone onto the stumps at some point in that little journey that we've had our view obscured from. But anyway, it didn't. Six without loss as another run is taken. Reddy running in. Dropped into the offside. Good running. Nicely played by Maniba, who's a clever player. Just happily dropped the ball run. And behind those spectacles, there's a very canny cricketer. Standing umpires out there in the middle. Claire Polisak and also Jackie Williams at square leg. Seven without loss. The target stands at 171. Defended high up on the toes by Gul Feroza. There is looking to get this Pakistan side off to a quick start alongside Maniba.
1: One thing I'll say, Henry, this surface, we've watched a full game earlier today and an innings from India. I really like the surface for the tournament.
0: Yeah, I agree with you. Oh, down the leg side as the peel for a caught behind, more from the bowler than the keeper, who rather went up in moral support as opposed to in wicket support, if you see what I mean. And wide is signal, so
1: yeah, preventing wide support. That's it.
0: That was it. Well, no, it was wide, wasn't it?
1: Most definitely. She was moving down the leg side long before she even thought about that moral support.
0: Next delivery. Clipped towards mid-wicket, but there's a fielder waiting. Oh, goodness, there was just for a second an opportunity as the throw came in from Smriti Mandana, who top-scored with 68 in the India innings. It very nearly caused a problem at the non-striker's end. Eight from the over. The required rate is 8.58. 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And we're on ABC Grandstand and all over the place. And it's lovely to have you with us. If you want to tell us where you are, what you're doing on this, well, it's a Sunday afternoon in the UK. But it won't be everywhere. That is how
1: time zones work. Yep. We're learning.
0: Famously.
1: It's a Sunday afternoon, Sunday evening in the subcontinent, so people have a nice way to end their week with this match, and I'm sure there are millions watching.
0: Well, tms@bbc.co.uk on the email. We're going to see Shreyanka Patel. So spin early on, off spin, and a lovely delivery first up. As she bowls in the sunglasses and the trademark pink headband. It's just beautiful shape, dip, drift, and it bounces and turns. What you were saying about the surface, I agree with you. You want to see the opportunity for batters to play their strokes. You don't want the turgid pitches.
1: No, it's something with a little bit of pace, a little bit of bounce. So we saw the ball coming on nicely today. I mean, I've only really seen the Old Trafford one other than this, and the tournament's only 3 days old. There's been a lot of

0: rain up north as well. I'm sure that's got something to do with it.
1: Shrank Patel in once more. Oh, dropped by the keeper. You can hear the edge, Maniba plunging forward. Edge to Risha Ghosh, who couldn't hang on. Eight without loss.
0: Now, Shrank Patel is getting more turn, I think, than any of the spinners we've seen thus far today. I'd like to see the number of degrees there, but she's teased the outside edge.
1: There's a slip in place, understandably. It's too short. Hacked out to deep cover for one. Fielded out there in the deep by Kranti Gold in front of the Holly stand. In her young career, I'm not sure she would have been in front of a crowd quite like the Holly stand. She would have been in front of big crowds in India, no question, but the Holly tends to bring its own character and life. And
0: I'm getting jealous of all of this. You keep talking about the Holly stand. Now, next time I'm buying myself a ticket and going to sit there so I can experience the thrills of dress-up day. I want to be, what did you say? There'd be someone being chased by a butcher.
1: Yes. Here is a short delivery, which is actually quite well played by Feroza, who manages to find a little angle into the leg side. But possibly where there were two runs, there was only one taken. 10 without loss. I'll show you some pictures.
0: I'd like to see the most ridiculous dress-ups.
1: Quite often get the lobster.
0: And what, someone comes as a pot of boiling water?
1: The Pope often makes an appearance.
0: Okay.
1: Shrank Patel bowling, defended by Maniba, who watches it very cautiously. This has been a very good over, just two from it. And I like this tactic from Harmanpreet Kaur. Get parsimonious overs in early. Get that run rate up towards 9 and 10 and over. And you sort of feel like you've won the game. In comes Shrank Patel. Round the wicket, the off spin. There's an appeal for LBW, which is highly optimistic. Throw comes in, leg by taken. End of the over, just three from it. And it is 11 without loss, with 160 needed from 108 deliveries. So, yeah, it's quite the event.
0: The Teletubbies.
1: Teletubbies, they're often there, yeah. You get, certainly, I think it's fair to... Well, we did have a famous... last year, there was, I think it was last year, there was a famous collection of people there. If you think about the bearded colonel that looks after chicken franchises.
0: Right, I know which one you're talking about.
1: He was there, and he was there with a load of chickens as well.
0: Actually, just what is this power dynamic they've always got going?
1: What is more specific is actually it was chicken drumsticks.
0: Okay.
1: So there was...
0: Makes a lot of sense.
1: Yeah. So it is quite the event.
0: Is there a dress-up competition? Can you win something?
1: This is helped away. Down towards us is the start of a new over coming from Kranti Gold. She's a boundary. That's nice batting from Maniba, taking a step across the stumps and helping it over the shoulder and over the fine leg fielder inside the circle for a boundary. 15 without loss. No, you don't... I don't think you win a prize, but that's not just finals day. You get it on test match
0: days. Every day.
1: Saturday tends to be the day.
0: Makes a lot of sense. You can go straight from here to the dress-up party.
1: It is a dress-up party. I mean,
0: like the one in the club or wherever dress-up parties take place.
1: What tends to be the case with finals day, because it is the longest day in cricket, three T20 matches.
0: That was yesterday.
1: Smacked into the ground and worked towards mid-wicket for one. 17 without loss. 16 without loss, sorry. But they're all at the same venue, back to back to back. You get the mascot race as well between every 18 counties worth of mascot.
0: Every 18 counties mascot arrives for the race?
1: Yeah, except you get with Warwickshire, the Birmingham Bears, you get two. They've got Carmen Bear and another one. This is pushed away through the offside. Should have been stopped at backward point. It isn't, and there'll be four. It went flashing through the hands of the fielder, and Bharti Fulmali should have done an awful lot better with that. It's a boundary. 20 without loss.
0: You noticed what Kranti Gaur has around her neck?
1: Go on.
0: It's a thick gold chain, a la West Indies fast bowlers.
1: Right.
0: And it looks heavy. And I think she's a young woman, 22 years old, and got a lot of fame through the WPL, had a great season for the UP Warriors. That's WPL fame on her neck.
1: Well struck, but there is a fielder out there in the deep. Shrenka Patel it is, fielding in front of the Hollies at deep backward point. That'll just

0: Be the one run. So 21 without loss. 10 from the over already, though.
1: It's a good over for Pakistan. I've got a theory about these gold chains. I think that the weight of them must cause bowlers to run a little bit slower. I mean, imagine running with, like, two potatoes in your pocket.
0: How did you know? That's exactly what I always do. Are we talking new potato? This is worked into the leg side. It'll beat the fielder, Deepti Sharma. A short, fine leg. It'll beat the fielder running around from deep backward square as well. It's four more. This is expensive, and Pakistan need 146 from 103.
1: They've got it down to under 150, which we were talking about as a decent target, and Harmanpreet's directing a lot of traffic. I'm just trying to figure out what Kranti Gaur has done wrong here. I think her line is a little bit too straight. But now you're in the potato runs. This is not like an egg and spoon race, right? You put them in your pocket and you run to give yourself resistance.
0: Yeah. So you're weighed down. It'd be no good with a new potato.
1: A new potato is really small, isn't it?
0: Yeah, exactly. That wouldn't be difficult at all. You'd need an entire pack. Oh, this is missed, trying to cut it away by the batter, who Muniba will feel it's like an over well done, though, with 14 from it. Went 4-1, 4-1, 4 dot. But 25 without loss after three overs represents a good start for Pakistan. Carry on.
1: Well, imagine if you took those potatoes and you made yourself a garland of potatoes, almost like you were going, like you were being honored, and then you put this garland of potatoes around your neck and you started running with that.
0: Mm.
1: So it would be different to putting them in your pocket because you'd be taking a lot of, like, forward momentum.
0: But maybe that's the point.
1: Forward. What, you think bowlers want to lean forward?
0: Well, maybe it creates a bit of balance.
2: Well, look, cricketers,
1: as you arch your back to deliver the ball.
0: Or forward momentum.
1: I think it pulls you down, like gravity and all that Newton stuff.
0: But then, if you mention all that Newton stuff
1: yes.
0: But you mentioned West Indies fast bowlers. They are, you know, historically the best.
1: They had the height, so then the balance works, like.
0: No, for those, I'm afraid. I love
1: Look,
0: you.
1: Mechanics is not my thing.
0: I love you dearly, but I can't help but feel we've gone from potatoes. Here is Feroza on strike into the leg side. That'll be four. It goes out to the hollies, where there's a collection of maybe six Pakistan flags waving and lots of India spectators who are sitting on their chairs, not very pleased to see the ball whizzing their way. 29 without loss.
1: Suddenly, the number of people in green seems to have grown a little bit. I know one of Atif's family members is out there. I'm hoping the cameras can spot her for us.
0: Here is Shreyank Patel over the wicket, swept out towards deep mid-wicket for one. And the score moves to 30 without loss. So I just can't help but think that somewhere along the line between the grocery aisle and the jewellery store,
1: we've lost something.
0: Yeah, I know that, you know, Isaac Newton had the apple dropping, but the potato in the pocket for me.
1: You see? So I'm on to something. I've just got to connect the dots at some point.
0: What that something is, TMS at bbc.co.uk. Swept hard for four. Muniba, that is a lovely shot. And the pressure is all of a sudden just been cranked up a little bit on India. Pakistan need 137 from 99. And Muniba is on to 20 from 13.
1: This is a much better start than I think any of us anticipated. I guess primarily there's a sense that Pakistan's batting doesn't have the power of India's batting, and the players don't come with the reputations of India's players. But Muniba Ali's a really good player. I'm too scared to say too much more in case I put the markers on her. 34 without loss, you know, they're going at 9.7 and over.
0: We want a close game. That'll be fun.
1: Yeah, but if you talk too early, then, I mean, I know it's our job to talk.
0: Dug out, down the ground it goes towards the bowler, and it's stopped. So 4-1-4 dot. Don't forget, Muniba was dropped by Richa Ghosh early on in the innings.
1: And drops have been very costly in this match so far. Just for comparison, India were 19 for 2.
0: Forward, in the air, it's been skewed away. Oh, it's dropped. It should not have been put down by Arundhati Reddy, running round from backward point. Muniba gets a life. And she gets lucky and gets two runs for

0: it too. 36 without loss. That is two lives.
1: And Smriti Mandana got two lives as well. She was dropped a little bit later on in her innings.
0: Well, they're going to need to be aggressive. With that comes a bit of luck. And if we are to see a close game, there are going to be moments that Pakistan need like that, I would suggest. That should have been taken. 36 without loss. Shreyansh Patel round the wicket to the left-hander, who waits for a ball and drives to the offside where Kranti Gaur will field. And the over comes to an end, 12 from it. They're ahead of the rate by a degree of comfort now. 8.38 is what is needed. It's 37 without loss. And Godfrey's been in touch as we see the end of the fourth over. Godfrey says, "Hello, folks. I'm working as a photographer here at Edgbaston today, and I'm finding it difficult to concentrate. That's because a six from Smriti Mandana landed in my seat, causing me to fall out. Great atmosphere. It's a lovely day to be at work. Keep up the good work." Now, I would say you shouldn't be struggling to concentrate. That should focus the mind.
1: So he's wait, I just want to understand this. Has he fallen out of his seat?
0: There was a potato and a necklace. Well, yeah, were you in your chair at the time, if you see what I mean?
1: That's what I want to know. And
0: well, yeah,
1: also,
0: you landed in your seat, causing you to fall out.
1: Has he managed to get back into his seat?
0: And did the ball hit you?
1: And did the ball break the seat?
0: As Godfrey, you've left us with
1: more, too many questions.
0: It's like a conversation on science with Fadosh. You end up with far more questions than answers. Deepti Sharma falls and beats the edge of Muniba's bat. Deepti, player of the tournament of the 50-over World Cup win. Wonderful cricketer into the attack and immediately causing a problem or two for Muniba.
1: This is a smart move from Harman, I feel. She's taken off the struggling Kranti Gaur. Only one over for her.
0: Slapped into the offside. That's a good stop. And if ever you need a fielder to show how it's done, Jemima Rodrigues tends to be that person. Stopped at cover.
1: Well, I'd really like Godfrey to come back to us with all the answers to these questions. Also, did he manage to get a picture of the six?
0: That's a good question. Full delivery, which is swept at by Muniba, and it goes to the hands of the fielder at backward point. Three dots to start at square leg, rather. Three dots to start this fifth over. 37 without loss. Here comes Deepti Sharma from the far end of the ground, moving in once more. Forward comes Muniba, looking to wind up and pick out the boundary down the ground. Instead, inside edge, clothed out to deep mid-wicket for one. And the required rate has now crept above the actual rate. They need 133 from 92 balls. Two balls left of this fifth over. Prasad's listening from Nagpur in India.
1: Ah, excellent.
0: City of oranges. Famous.
1: Different to potatoes. just saying.
0: I'm very confused. This is 38 without loss. Two balls left of the over. Deepti Sharma round the wicket. Reverse sweep attempted. Oh, straight to the hands of the fielder. First wicket falls. Bharti Formale with a catch. And Feroz has gone 12 for 8. Reverse sweep. And she did not have to move.
1: That was just pressure for me. So Pakistan have had a really good start, a good over off Kranti Gaur. Deepti Sharma comes on. It's also the magic of Deepti Sharma. Three dot balls and the single. She's created a little bit of pressure, and I think that's exactly what the result of that's going to be. There's a little bit of frustration. They haven't got a lot of runs off this over. It's a terrible shot, knowing that the fielder was right there. If Pakistan could have ended the power play wicketless, I'd say they were in an excellent position. This, I feel, will set them back a significant way. Muniba Ali's still there, but Gul Feroza, not good at all. I think she'll be furious with herself for that.
0: Well, we've got seven balls left of the power play. India at this stage, it's worth pointing out, were at 30 for 2, so actually behind where Pakistan are at 38 for 1, but you sort of sense that could be quite a significant moment. With Deepti Sharma striking. She's such a wonderful impact player. Every facet of the game.
1: She really is, and she came to South Africa in April with the Indian side under a little bit of pressure. I remember a lot of questions of Indian management, of were they concerned that Deepti had gone so many innings without taking wickets. She was in a little bit of a slump. It just doesn't last very long. She'd actually come to South Africa just off being named one of the Wisden Cricketers of the Year. So there was some reputation to protect, I suppose.
0: Deepti round the wicket, sweep attempted, and beating the field, that's a good shot. Zafar almost gets a boundary, but not quite. It's just going to be one. Well fielded on the ropes. And the over will come to an end with just two runs from it

0: potato.
1: Oh, gosh.
0: Well, you make chips golden when you cook them. So maybe if you dry potato discs, you could combine the two. You could make some spud jewellery.
1: I told you.
0: Here comes Atif Nawaz.
1: I told you there was something in this whole potato necklace thing. But let me just remind you that Deepti Sharma, who has taken the opening wicket, came to South Africa, was 5 matches wicketless, named one of the Wisden 5 cricketers of the year, and then responded by taking 5 for 19 in Johannesburg. And she is just a player who seems to thrive under pressure. That was a crucial breakthrough. She created pressure in the over, got Feroza Gul out, playing the reverse sweep straight to the fielder. And I get the sense that those kinds of dismissals suggest that Pakistan are a little bit too fragile for this contest.
2: Yeah, it's possible. Well, they've made a... I mean, despite the loss of that wicket, it's probably brighter than a lot of people expected at this point.
1: It is,
2: 39 for one after five. But there's a slight delay here. We're just waiting for one of the zing bells to be fixed or replaced. I think it's been fixed now. Those zing bells have all that circuitry in them.
1: Good time to discuss golden potatoes.
2: I'm a big fan. Big fan.
1: Of gold potatoes?
2: Oh, yeah.
1: Okay. What do you do with them?
2: Anything, really. You can bake them, fry them, flambé them. Here's Arundhati into Aisha Zafar down the leg side. That's going to be a wide. Pakistan will take them any which way they come. Reasonable power play, even with the loss of that wicket of Gul Feroza, which is a smart catch from Bharti for Mali. But it's good progress from Pakistan. I think few will back them to go all the way and win this game, but they want to stay in it as long as possible. Here's Arundhati in again. Zafar punches this off the back foot into the covers. There is no run. And just on Aisha Zafar. It wasn't too long ago. I mean, that Zimbabwe series I was talking about, she got herself 100 in a T20. That's not bad.
1: All hundreds are significant and very important.
2: Yes.
1: My problem is that Zimbabwe are really not the side I think we can be. And I'm half Zimbabwean.
2: Arundhati in again, full flicked aerially, just over mid-wicket. That's going to go to the boundary for four. Good piece of timing that from Aisha Zafar. Backed herself to clear the fielder inside the circle. She picks up a four, the kind of four of only a batter who's recently hit 100 against a world-class international team could hit. 44 for one of 5.2 overs.
1: Zimbabwe are an excellent side, and they will definitely be one to watch in years to come. I'm really not trying to play it down, but I do think that that series did give Pakistan a lot of confidence, but not necessarily certain confidence.
2: Oh, sure.
1: And so I wanted to ask a little bit about Aisha Zafar, and that number three is such an important position. I mean, we're talking about South Africa's number three from yesterday.
2: Arundhati again. This has been clipped past backward point. That's going to be another boundary for Aisha Zafar. She played that really nicely, just late, behind square on the offside. Fielder had no chance. It flew off the face of the bat. The sort of thick outside edge, actually, I'm going to say. It's back-to-back boundaries. Either way, for Aisha Zafar, 48 for one, a 5.3 Pakistan, finishing the power play strong.
1: It is, and I'm just wondering, you know, when Pakistan look at the makeup of their batting lineup, and someone like Ayman Fatima, who's not necessarily a top-order player, but also in the team, I'm just wondering what it is that's led to them structuring it this way. Maybe Aisha Zafar is about to show us.
2: She's hit back-to-back boundaries. Can she continue this? No, ball's been turned into the onside for a quick single. Really good piece of work. They're looking for two here. Well, they've changed their mind, and it's just as well they've changed their mind. The fielder very quickly onto that. Not had it all their own way, the Indian bowlers, in this power play. Pakistan still in this contest. I don't mean to sound sort of surprised or anything like that. It's just,
1: that did sound quite surprising.
2: I watched a lot of Pakistan women's cricket over the years, and I think under you know, certain kinds of pressure with certain totals to chase, they do feel that pressure a lot. It's one of the things where their fan base and, you know, reporters have wanted to see them improve. Perhaps there's just signs of that improvement here. Arundhati into Muniba, who's carved this ball through the covers out towards the sweeper. He'll just pick up a single. That single, by the way, will bring up the 50 for Pakistan. 50 up inside the power play. Still a ball of the power play to come. But this is a really, really bright spot. A bright start, even, for Team Pakistan.
1: And the reason, Atif, that I mentioned this thing about Aisha Zafar in the number three position is that she spent the bulk of her career opening. And so we've seen this similar in other teams, like South Africa, for example. Tasman Britt spent the bulk of her career opening, moved down to number three, and it hasn't worked out. She's been dropped.

0: Arundhati into Zafar. Final ball of the power play. Turned around the corner. Misfielded at short fine leg. It's going to be costly. Well, it's going to cost at least two. And you can decide if that's costly or not, but it costs two. That's the end of the power play. 52 for one after six overs. The players are going to have a little drinks break, which means we've got some time here now to talk about this number three position properly for those. So you're quite right. You know, she opened her batting for most of her career for a domestic team as well. Made a name for herself as a big hitting opening batter. Very, you know, very talented player. You know, I had a chance to speak to her about her motivations, about getting dropped from the team, getting back in the team. There was a player called Sadaf Shams who was being preferred to her in the one-day format for a while, and I think by virtue of her recent strong performances in domestic, she sort of forced her way back into contention. And it was really that 100, I know we keep saying Zimbabwe, but it was that 100 against Zimbabwe that just showed a little glimpse of the kind of big hitting talent she has, the kind of player you want at the top to give you a bit of momentum in the power play and, you know, exploit that phase of play. I mean, at the moment, Muniba alongside her, you know, they've managed to have a very decent power play. I think that's better than anybody was really hoping for from them. 52 for one from six overs. 119 needed off 84, nine wickets in hand. This is a game.
1: Yeah, I think if we took the names out, if we took
0: Pakistan,
1: the kind
0: and
1: of
0: India, yeah,
1: exactly, we would say probably the batting side are in a position of real advantage here. The challenge for me, and I think the one wicket was unfortunate. Had it been naught, I would have felt like they were in a really strong position. Of course, we're saying very obvious things, but just the one wicket down so far and the intent that Muniba Ali has showed, even Gulfiroza in her time at the crease, they're just showing a lot more positivity than I've seen from a Pakistan side, certainly from the one that played India at the 2024 tournament and even the one that visited South Africa recently. So I'm getting a good sense from them. We do want a good game. We got a really nice game earlier today between Bangladesh and Netherlands. It went down to the final over. I also want to see that the subcontinental rivals can live up to the reputation of the rivalry. Yeah. You know, that's what you want in this contest. Now we've said far too much. We should go back to the golden potatoes.
0: Well, you know, you could say that the men's rivalry has not quite lived up to the billing of recent times. India's very much dominated that.
1: Recently, they had a really good encounter against each other, didn't they? Am I thinking of an Asia Cup game, which was quite
0: possibly
1: tight?
0: It was the final of the Asia Cup.
1: It was the final.
0: The final was a good game. There were two that preceded it. I think England, India were pretty comfortable. And then most recently in the T20 World Cup in Colombo, it was so much hype about that World, because it's a World Cup game
1: of
0: and all that. And it was a very one-sided affair again, a very strong performance from India. And the women's team, contests have always tended to be stronger. But there's been some spirited performances from Pakistan along the way, and today's been one of them so far. I've been very impressed, and let's see how far this game will go. How deep can this game go?
1: This is an important over now. This little period, what Deepti Sharma can do, how she absorbs pressure, how she transfers pressure, her ability to just work with the angles and make things happen, and to G up the rest of her teammates, she is a game changer. She's a tournament changer. So for me, this next over and this little period is crucial.
0: Well, here we go. Deepti Sharma in, driven nicely, just in front of square on the offside. Passed a diving fielder by Muniba. They'll pick up a single. 53 for one off 6.1 overs.
1: Do you reckon, actually, that with Deepti Sharma, instead of attacker, and I'm just sort of surmising what I'm seeing from now, I think just play her out and try not to lose too many wickets. It's the four overs. She might get away with four pretty cheap overs, but don't take too many risks.
0: I think there'll be an element of that, whether Pakistan decide to play her out, whether they think they can't afford to based on the runs required. Let's wait and see how they approach this. Short, just awkwardly bunted back to the bowler by Aisha Zafar. Maybe playing with a bit of calculated risk is the way to go. We've seen that Sharma so successful around the world. And a huge part of India's success, player of the tournament in that 50-over World Cup as well. And she comes, swept firmly, straight to short fine leg. Aisha Zafar hit the ball sweetly, but couldn't have picked out the fielder any better. Right there at short fine, the catch is taken. It's Smriti Mandana, and it's Aisha Zafar who has to go. A bright-looking 12 off 8 for her. But now Pakistan, 53 for 2. And just as you were saying, player out, they've opted to play aggressive and they've lost a wicket.
1: Deepti Sharma just makes things happen. That's the second time we've seen a player attempt a sweep. It was the reverse sweep in the first instance. And they're just picking out the fielders. I'm not sure what it is about the way she's able to create that kind of

0: pressure. I think it's because she gives so little away. So again, it's the one run and the dot ball. It was two dot balls and a single in her opening over, and the wicket just falls. Deepti Sharma is, she just makes magic, doesn't she?
1: She does. She's one of those X Factor players. It's often sort of an unsung hero, really, for
0: very sung now, I think.
1: I think so. I think she deserves to be sung. But unsung in the sense that there's so many superstar players in that Indian team. They get all the profile pieces. Everybody wants the interview. They want the Smritis. They want the Harmanpreets. You know, they want the Rishas. So there's so many stars, right, in that team, where sometimes your engine room goes a little bit unnoticed. But in any case, she's got a second wicket for her team. Both wickets in this innings have fallen to Deepti. It's Saida Jabeen, the new batter, is making her way out to the middle.
0: Now, this is really interesting, actually, in that they've picked her, I think, over Ayman Fatima. And because they think that this is the player who can hit big and who can finish a game. I mean, we're nowhere close to finishing yet. We shouldn't be.
1: It's a weird time to send in a finisher. As that ball's turned into the onside, Saida Jabeen will get off the mark with a single. In fact, she wants to, but I don't think Maniba's interested. And the score moves on to 54 for 2 off 6.4. Yeah, she's from the Kailash Valley in Pakistan, in the north, the very scenic and beautiful part of Pakistan in the north. And she's actually spent some time playing in Sydney as well. Club cricket in Sydney.
0: So there you go. We were talking about exposure players get previously, and that's an important avenue.
1: As Deepti's in, nearly takes an outside edge from Maniba. And it's another dot ball. You're quite right. I mean, experience of playing in those, like if you can't get the big franchise leagues, you can't get the WPL, Big Bash, and they, you know, club cricket in different countries and conditions, it can be a really good boon. You see a lot of first-class cricketers do it all the time. Here's Deepti in again to Maniba, who cuts this ball in front to square out towards a deep extra. They'll pick up a single, which completes the seventh over. Very, very tidy from Deepti. Two overs, 2 for 5, her figures, with just 3 coming off that last over. And Pakistan are 55 for 2. After 7 overs. It's a beautiful day here in Birmingham. Just some bright, fluffy cirrus clouds in the sky. Beautiful atmosphere here in the stadium. Everybody's enjoying the occasion, the match. We had a match earlier between Bangladesh and Netherlands, which Bangladesh won by 6 wickets. And now India and Pakistan locked in battle here at Edgbaston. And it's been a nice day. Nice day of cricket.
2: Yep, I was out in the stands.
1: Oh, yeah?
2: I think it was the West Block upper stand to meet a few friends, Indian expats.
1: Nice.
2: Who have been living in England for close to 2 decades now. They've come out in huge numbers and, of course, enjoyed the Richa Ghosh blitzkrieg. But some of them, unsurprisingly, happen to be Smriti Mandana fans. they have their allegiances, I tell you, all of them.
1: Here's Sri Charani into the attack. Maniba firmly sweeps that ball in front of Squig. In fact, it goes out towards mid-wicket. She picks up a single. And it's just wonderful to see the numbers, the way they've swelled and the way the teams have come out to support. It's no surprise, big Indian diaspora across Britain. But also, it's a superstar team. They're the world champions of 50-over cricket. Star players, people want to come and see them. That success has knock-on effects. It's a big Pakistani diaspora, of course, particularly here in the Midlands as well, in Birmingham. Have come out in some number to support their team. Here's Sri Charani into Saira, who turns this ball into the mid-wicket region. And they sprinted that first one as if to indicate they want a second, but fielder very, very quickly onto that. Anisha Ghosh back alongside me on commentary here on 5 Sports Extra. Thank you so much for joining us. My name is Latif Nawaz, and we've got lots of T20 action. In fact, every ball of this Women's T20 World Cup on 5 Sports Extra. And the ICC app, and lots of ways to listen to us. Sri Charani in, driven firmly down towards long on for a single. She's happy to just play herself in a little bit here. Saira Jabeen, probably the way to go. I mean, just before you came on commentary, Anisha, we had Firdaus was talking about potentially playing out Deepti Sharma. Do you think that's a sensible strategy, even if you got, you know, at this point, the required rate's at 9 and over?
2: Absolutely. She's one of those streetwise customers who can always get you the breakthrough.
1: Oh, leading edge, and that's gone. It's another wicket for India. Sri Charani induces a leading edge. Saira Jabeen looking to turn the ball into the onside. Gets that little floaty edge. It lands in the hands of Harmanpreet Kaur. She's not going to put it down. and Pakistan lose a third wicket. 58 for 3 after 7.4 overs. A soft dismissal for Pakistan's number five.
2: Sri Charan has made a habit out of delivering these breakthroughs from India. Barely a year into her international career, and she's become such a staple in this bowling cog of India's former athletics player from Andhra Pradesh down south. And she takes out the wicket of Sai Rajabeen. The catch, a good one. Sitter, sure, yeah. But needed to be gobbled up by Harmanpreet Kaur. India keep pegging away at this Pakistan batting lineup. Three wickets down. And I can tell you, Sri Charani has been one of those gifts of the WPL pathway we were talking about, along with Kranti Gaur. And she has a brilliant, brilliant future. She's going to be such an asset to the team, as Deepthi herself has been over her decade-long career to this Indian spin bowling attack. And there is no dearth of left-arm spinners from India. If you look at the likes of Neetu David, the former chief selector of the Indian women's cricket team and a legend, easily the best spinner India have ever produced in the women's game. You look at Radha Yadav, Ekta Bisht, and now Sri Charani. She's carried the baton forward, ahead, and she will continue to do so for a long, long time. I'm just so happy to see that the Indian scouting, you know, the scouting system has done well to pick her out for WPL first.
1: Now that Natalia Pervez is in first ball, didn't really get a hold of it, and lucky for her, because it just sort of landed in no woman's land, just beyond the 30-yard circle. They'll pick up a single to get off the mark, will Natalia, and score up to 59 for 3 off 7.5 overs. But yeah, this is a terrific over from Sri Charani. 1 for 4 with one ball to come. A lot of pressure now on Muniba Ali. 29 off 26 for her. Here's Sri, and Muniba, thick inside edge onto a pad, nearly plays onto her stumps. And that is the end of what's been a very impressive over from Sri Charani. 1 for 4 from her first one. Pakistan, who looked in pretty good position at the end of the power play, all of a sudden looking wobbly. 59 for 3 after 8 overs. A required rate up to 9.33. And I'll tell you a little bit about Natalia Pervez, who's the new batter. Has come in alongside Muniba. She's got a... She's actually been a sort of around the Pakistan setup for nearly 10 years now. 2017 is when she made her debut. And at that time, she's sort of been in and out of the squad. She hasn't technically sort of a batting all-rounder, Natalia Pervez, but high score of 31 in T20 cricket, something she'll want to improve upon. Here's Dipti into Natalia, who goes for a sweep shot. She misses. Big appeal. Umpire shakes her head. Now, are they going to review it? Bowlers gesturing to each other. Dipti wants a third one. Richa, Dipti, and Harmanpreet all in conversation. Are they going to go with it? 5 seconds on the clock. 4. Sri's waving. And yeah, they've gone for it. Somebody else went for it on her behalf.
2: Dipti was almost imploring upon Richa to convince Harmanpreet Kaur, who was part of that three-party conversation, to go for the DRS. Hilarious scenes. You could see Dipti folding her hands almost in the direction of Richa's. Excellent stuff in the end. I think it looks fairly plump to me, to the naked eye.
1: Like, from my sort of initial impression was that it was quite close.
3: Can we move to Ultra Edge, please?
1: Right, they're going to have a look at Ultra Edge. I think it might be going past the off stump. We'll wait and see. It's definitely pitching in line. I think that's going to be a problem. I think it might be just turning a little bit too much. She's got a big stride forward as well as Natalia Pervez. We'll wait and see. It's not been the quickest day for referrals and building things like DRS and Ultra Edge and things like that.
3: Waiting on Ultra Edge.
1: Yep, we're all waiting on Ultra Edge. We'll wait and see when it comes through. Fans are enjoying a moment in the stadium. They're getting picked up on the big screen here. And just as they notice, they start waving frantically. Hey, I'm on the big screen. Very good.
2: The air crackles with possibility. And Ultra Natalia Pervez would hope it goes in favor of Pakistan. Important wicket this.
1: All right, here we go. Ultra Edge is on,
3: there's a gap on the
1: big screen. We're just waiting to see if there's any bat on that.
3: Thank you. Nothing as the ball passes the bat. Keep running forward.
1: All right, could be in trouble.
3: The ball's clearly a gap on the left.
1: I'll tell you, the only thing really working
3: for first impact is
1: Natalia Pervez is the fact that it's been given not out. So umpire's call could come into play on hitting the stumps. Let's have a look at this again. Right, it's pitching in line. Hitting in line. And the ball is umpire's call.
2: Slow clap, sir. Well done. Paul the Octopus. Good reference, important reference during football World Cup season.
1: Paul the Octopus, yeah, very, that's a good reference. Yeah, just it's one of those that could go one way or the other. Dipti sees the funny side of it. She's smiling, she's laughing. The umpire's laughing. Herman Breed's laughing. Everybody's laughing. Natalia Pervez, I think, is just taking a deep breath.
2: As rare as the Haley's comet is Herman Breed having a laugh with an umpire.
1: 59-3, the score remains. Dipti into Natalia Pervez, who dances down the track and just pushes the ball defensively back to the bowler. She throws the stumps down at the batter's end, and there's a big, long, prolonged appeal from the Indian keeper. I don't know. Dipti doesn't seem that interested. She's usually interested in these things. Let's have a look.
2: Rule of thumb in cricket, when playing against India, do not take on the arm of Dipti Sharma, whether you are a batter or at the non-striker end. Yeah. Hey, Charlie Dean, are you listening
1: just,
2: to us?
1: Just ground your bat.
2: Yeah,
1: just
2: make
1: don't mess about. In any case, in that case, she did ground her bat, so she was okay at the non-striker's end. The striker's end, I beg your pardon, Natalia. But it's already been an eventful over. We've only had two balls of this over. It feels like it's been going on forever. 59-3, 8.2 overs gone. Pakistan need 112 from 70 to win this game. India heavy favourites at the moment. There's Dipti into Natalia, who turns this ball again just behind square on the onside. They'll pick up a single. Score moves to 60-3.
2: And that arm of Dipti Sharma's is so integral to her cricketing journey, because when she was all of 9 years old, she had tagged along with her elder brother Sumit Sharma, who has been doing a lot of interviews in the wake of the World Cup win. And Sumit Bhaiya, Bhaiya means elder brother in Hindi.
1: There's Dipti in again. It's cut nicely out towards deep extra cover. They'll take a single, maybe two. No, just a single.
2: And when Sumit was at training, Dipti was just an onlooker. She was watching her brother play. But there was a then India player, Hemlata Kala, who noticed this young girl with boycott hairdo pick up the ball and have a shy at the strums. She effected a direct hit. And thus became her story, the start of her journey with that arm, with that direct throw. So do not take on the arm of Dipti Sharma. Hey.
1: Absolutely. Here's Dipti in again, swept firmly by Natalia. But again, picks out fielder in the deep. It'll just take a single. It's very, very tidy stuff, this from Dipti. Just three runs off this over so far. 62-3 off 8.5 overs. And Pakistan really struggling to find a bit of fluency. Muneeba Ali is still out there. 30 off 28 for her. She's going to have to shoulder the burden of this chase for Pakistan. Dipti in again. And Muneeba with a nice-looking drive, but an excellent stop at extra cover. Applauded by the crowd here at Edgbaston. And the score remains 62-3 after nine overs. Dipti with figures of 2-for-8 from her three overs. It could turn into a victory lap. It could be a very loud party tonight in Birmingham. It could take a long time to get out of Edgbaston tonight, I can tell you that. That's what I'm thinking about at the moment. Could be busy. It's a full house, I've been told. Lots of demand, lots of excitement for this game, lots of build-up for this game. Now, we've seen some terrific cricket in this game as well, has to be said. And there's been a few drop catches and things like that along the way, but we've also seen some great execution. 62-3 after nine overs. Sri Charani into Natalia, who comes down the track, again drives the ball right back to the bowler. There is no run. This is really good stuff from Sri Charani, giving Natalia absolutely nothing.
2: This has been a good start from Pakistan. When you look at their past performances against India in global tournaments, this is clearly one of their better batting performances in the first 10 overs, scoring at 6.76. The required rate still within reach, just a shade over 10.
1: Down the track again is Natalia, driving, and an excellent stop at extra cover. A throw at the non-striker's end. The keeper's end, I should say. Reacher's very interested. Umpire says no.
2: Harmanpreet Kaur has just sprinted from mid-off to mid-on towards Radha Yadav, quite similarly to the way she had sprinted towards Arundhati Reddy after taking that catch in that World Cup final of Nadine de Klerk's, because she felt the batter, the non-striker, was a goner from the get-go. Sharp pick-up and throw, rocket stuff from Harmanpreet Kaur, and Richa Ghosh was up to the task. I felt it's going to be touch and go, but looks like the bat was well within the popping crease. She had made her ground.
1: She made it home, and the umpire sort of shaked it off immediately and said it wasn't out. But then Harmanpreet Kaur sprinted, celebrating that wicket. that wasn't a wicket. But yeah, I don't know if that was just for a bit of fun, maybe. Sri Charani into Maniba. Down the track she comes. She's lobbed this up in the air. Chance for a catch. Drop short. Oh, it's a bit of a misfield as well from Granthi Gowd. They'll get back for two. Oh, looking to try and take the attack to Sri Charani. They have to do something here, Pakistan. They can't just sort of keep dribbling along. Got to take the attack to someone. That occasion, nearly fatal for Maniba. Here's Sri in again. Maniba now goes across the line, plays this out towards the mid-wicket boundary. She finds the boundary. 24 balls it took between boundaries for Pakistan, but finally they have another one. 69 for 3 after 9.4 overs. Maniba on to 36 of 31. Pakistan need 102 of 62.
2: Important for that. Well struck, firmly swept by the left-handed Maniba Ali. There is a deep square leg in place and a deep mid-wicket, but she bisected them with aplomb. Good stuff here from Maniba, senior campaigner.
1: Sri Charani into Maniba again. Flighted delivery, chipped up in the air, and just over the extra cover fielder. She timed her jump well, I thought. It's a Harmanpreet over there, who was just trying to time it exactly right, get herself, but I think the ball was always going to go above her. They've managed to get back for two in the meantime, 71 for three.
2: Bit of a ball magnet she's turned out to be in this over. She's having a smile, a laugh. She's enjoying herself, and you can see the energy within this fielding unit of India's has really picked up.
1: Yep. Here's Sri again. Into Maniba. Thick outside edge. And just drops. No slip in place, otherwise it would have been trouble. Here's a direct hit again. But they've made it through for a single on this occasion. 72, I beg your pardon. For three is the score after 10 overs. India looking in control. Pakistan's required rate is up to 9.9. They still do have Fatima Sana to come, which will give them a little bit of confidence. But Natalia and Maniba will have to get a move on. It's a challenge from here. And India looking very, very relaxed at the moment, Nisha. Almost as if they think half the job is already done. Give us your thoughts on this Indian performance so far. And then joining you on commentary is going to be Henry Moran.
2: I think the shell chances at the start of this innings, I think three went down, including a stumping missed by Richa Ghosh, could come back to bite them. Obviously, India not only gunning for a win, they are gunning for a win by a substantial margin. So whether they can restrict Pakistan to anything close to 140, 150 is the question. But credit to Pakistan for having batted the way they did, scoring at 7.2 against this well-rounded, multifaceted bowling attack of India's. It's never easy. But Maniba Ali has really held anchor and brought that maturity, that experience to the fore today.
4: Yeah, indeed. Needs to go on. 99 needed from 60 balls. Looks like India's game at the moment, but stranger things have happened. Required rate exactly 9.9, therefore. The last 24 balls yielding 2 wickets and 20 runs and just that one boundary in there, so they do need to get a move on. Here comes Shreyanka Patel, off spin from the far end, the city end, in the sunshine. And this is defended back up the track. And in fact, missed by the bowler, who's taking a look at the umpire and saying, well, she got right my way. Well, tough. And that is going to be a single, 73 for 3.
2: It's a World Cup debut for Shreyanka Patel. Has overcome a slew of injuries in the leading to making it back to the RCB mix earlier this year and going on to win the trophy with them. And has come back to the international side with a degree of aplomb.
4: Great bowler. Trots in. Swept hard out towards the deep without perfect timing. Natalia 4 from 7. And moves to 5 from 8. 74 for 3. Throw isn't a good one. And that has caused a problem.
2: Don't injure Shreyanka Patel again, Jemima Rodrigues. You guys are supposed to be good friends, hey?
4: No, honestly. Throw came in and... It hit the hand, and it was an awkward throw that sort of landed a yard or so in front of her and then bounced up. And Jemima Rodrigues is now looking at Shreyanka Patel, who's sort of on her haunches, looking in quite a degree of pain, actually. Was it hit the hand?
2: I think it's hit her on the abdomen, if I'm not mistaken. And that's Dr. Rakhi Dane, the team doctor and senior physician, senior physio, is out in the middle. And clearly, Shreyanka wincing in pain. It didn't look good when it struck her. Looked like hand initially, but I think it has hit her on the abdomen as very many other Indian players circle around her. But good to see her back on her feet.
4: I think now she's all right. Jemima's run over and said, I'm really sorry. That was a rubbish throw. And it's one of those where, as a teammate, it might be a case of, well, dinner's on me next time. So sorry.
2: Well, Jemima treats her teammates more than to just a dinner, I can tell you. So she'll make up for it for sure. And speaking of freebies, Smriti Mandhana, I've come to learn in recent months, has this habit of dangling a bit of carrot, like giving some kind of an incentive to her teammates. For example, during the ODI World Cup, she told Renuka Singh at the start of the tournament that she would give her a bounty of 2 lakhs if Renuka gives her team the kind of starts they need of her.
4: Well, did she explain what that would be?
2: Two lakhs Indian rupees is close to £1,500.
4: What the start needed to be to just...
2: Power play wickets. Renuka is a power play threat, right? So Renuka did all right, and she has gotten her bounty.
4: She cashed in.
2: Yes,
4: I'm very pleased to hear that.
2: Congratulations, Renuka.
4: Round the wicket in comes Shreyanka Patel, and this has worked into the onside, and will be probably just one, though. They're not going to risk a second, sensibly, I think. And so the score 75 for 3. The wickets that have fallen are Feroza for 12, Zafar for 12, and Sara for 2.
2: Shankar Patel is a conventional off-spinner. Imparts a lot of revolutions to the ball, finger spin.
4: Forward to meet it, driving. It was a lovely shot, but straight to cover. And it's stopped by Radha Yadav, who's on the field. Who for?
2: I wonder, who is she in for? We will find out soon.
4: Here is next delivery from Shreyanka Patel, which goes skewing off the outer half of the bat. Dipti Sharma fields. Oh, what a throw. I think she thinks she's got her. And the wide-brimmed hat of Dipti Sharma almost went flying off as she headed in towards the keeper to celebrate. It's a brilliant throw. India's fielding has been exceptional in terms of ground fielding, pickups, throws.
3: Run out at the striker's end.
2: Excellent from Dipti Sharma, as we had been saying all through the course of this India fielding unit. Do not just fielding innings, in fact, do not take on the arm of Dipti Sharma. Looks like a direct hit.
4: Oh, it's out.
2: Rocket arm, bullet throw, and she was a goner from the get-go.
4: And Muneeba Ali, the big wicket's gone. And it's moments like that that set apart the great teams and the great players. And make no mistake, Dipti Sharma's one of those. That bullet arm you spoke about. It's 75 for 4. Muneeba goes 41 from 35. And goodness me, that is a brilliant piece of fielding.
2: Dipti Sharma hails from the city of Agra. And Agra, as we all know, is known for the Taj Mahal. But I think she's a much more famed, bigger marvel than the Taj Mahal now, after that World Cup campaign of hers where she ended up being the player of the tournament. So
4: well, this is a question. Post that World Cup, how big has been the change in terms of profile for the Indian women's team?
2: Massive, especially
4: really?
2: For the 4, 5, 6 of them. Harmanpreet, Smriti, Jemima Rodrigues has seen her stocks grow up the most. She's gotten endorsements all across the board, whether it be FMCG brands, whether it be credit cards. She's been raking in the money. She's been raking in the moolah. I'm chuffed for her, really, because her father, Ivan, had to once travel in a truck in a first international tour, truck of the support staff, because he did not have the money to spend on airfare. So I'm happy for the Rodrigueses. Her mother is a teacher, Lavita. So they really have had to come through a lot of trials and tribulations monetarily, financially. So well done on making all those crores of Indian rupees, Jemima Rodrigues.
4: Shreyanka Patel. Oh, it's back towards her, dropping just short. And Fatima, who is such a crucial part of this Pakistan side, Fatima Sala, the captain, needs to do something spectacular. Shreyanka Patel, 3 from the over. It's now 8 balls since we've seen a boundary. The required rate's now up towards 10.7. As on the big screen, the attendance flashes up. and it's an attendance that says 18,814.
2: Excellent. It's bettered the turnout from the England versus Sri Lanka tournament opener back on that day. Friday it was 14,865, so clearly a surplus of 4,000 odd. Well done, Edgbaston. Well done to every single fan who's turned up today and made this a memorable clash.
4: Indeed. The highest attendance for a Women's T20 World Cup group stage match ever.
2: Excellent. Well done. That is how you kick off a tournament. The biggest ever competition field this tournament has, the 10th edition of the ICC Women's T20 World Cup, featuring as many as 12 teams for the first time. 33 games being played over 24 days across 7 venues.
4: Shefali Verma bowls, start of a new over and indeed a new spell. It's driven down the ground up towards long off, where the ball is fielded by Shreyanka Patel. 76 for 4. Pakistan need 95 from 53 balls. It's drifting away from them. How often have we said that in these fixtures, by the way? In comes Verma, clatter towards cover, and it's always moments like this when, even when you time it, it seems to find the hands of the fielders.
2: This is going to be a good contest between Fatima Sana, coming off a record 50, fastest women's T20 at 50 or 15 balls.
4: The spin from Verma, it's a slightly awkward action. And it's down the leg side for a wide, 77 for 4. But what we're saying is that they've gone from being famous to real superstars.
2: Yes, and fiscally that has reflected really well on their bank accounts.
4: Hit away in the air, caught, easy, gone. Fatima's gone without scoring, and she knows that's probably it. 77 on the board. That's not so bad. The problem, the massive problem, is the 5 wickets that have fallen. She goes 0 from 3. It was caught by Mandana at cover. She barely had to move. A little jump in the air, caught above the head, a little hop, a skip, a celebration. It's 77 for 5, and Pakistan need 94 from 51.
2: Smriti Mandana is clearly strengthening her contention for the Player of the Match award now. 2 catches to go with her 60-plus knock. And here goes Fatima Sana Khan out for a duck. And that is pretty much the end of the game here, you would think, because Pakistan are already 5 wickets down. And what a huge defeat for Pakistan would do is give an injection of NRR boost, and with that odd washout looming, that's going to be utterly critical in Group A, where, remember, Australia and South Africa are also in the mix.
4: What do you mean a washout? This is an English summer. Don't give me that rubbish.
2: Yes, I would give it to the English summer, which I've been bashing all morning. I was out there in the stands. It felt really balmy, breezy, and I could feel the sunshine on my bare arms. I'm wearing a sleeveless jacket, so...
4: Isn't it beautiful?
2: It is.
4: Shefali Verma bowls, stopped by Mandana. Verma, who played a surprising and crucial role with the ball in the final of the World Cup, in the 50-over final, that is.
2: Oh, yes, woman with the golden arm, picked up 2 wickets, struck a half-century, player of the final she became.
4: 2 from the over so far, and it'll... probably just be the one more down the ground. A little push towards Shreyanka Patel at wide long off. We've got a new batter in, by the way, Aaliyah Riaz. And dangerous player. Can give the ball a good hit. But
2: yep.
4: She needs to give the ball lots of big hits, because it's 93 needed from 49. Verma bowls, swung at quite hard by Natalia Parvez, who trots through for 1, and the over comes to an end. 12 gone, 79 for 5 the score, and pictures on the big screen of Fatima Sana. Who knows, once again, that record that stands currently, India 13 wins, Pakistan 3 in this head-to-head. In the format, it's going to be 14-3 in the next 45 minutes or so.
2: Yep, if they last that long. And to it strikes as though Pakistan have, they're finding themselves in a bit of a position that Sri Lanka were, say, 3 years ago before the emergence of the likes of Kavisha Dulhari, Harshita Samara Vikrama. The entire onus of scoring those important runs, quick runs, big runs, fell on the shoulders of Chumari Atapattu. And now the story is similar with regards to Fatima Sana.
4: In the air, straight to extra cover. Natalia goes. Shreya Sharani strikes for a second wicket at the start of her third over. And where one captain sits on the boundary, disconsolate, another one barely had to move to take the catch. It's 79 for 6 and the game is moving forward, but only moving in one direction. A wicket falls and Natalia goes 7 from 13.
2: Shri Charani doing justice to her moniker in the Indian dressing room, Cherry, being just that on this cake that India have laid out. Excellent performance with the ball. Once again, she's been prolific and amongst the wickets since her international debut in the middle of last year, as Natalia Parvez makes her way back to the pavilion for just 7 runs.
4: Well, the only contribution of real significance has been that of Muneeba Ali, and she was run out by a brilliant piece of work from Dipti Sharma. And how often do you see it, that it takes something to just change things, change momentum, change course? And it wasn't going Pakistan's way by any means, but it just felt like it was such a deflating moment and a run out of all things.
2: They need to pick themselves up and say, all right, we are staring at a big margin defeat, sure, but let's try and at least play out the 20 overs.
4: Shreya Charani, left arm from the far end of the ground. That'll be one clip towards long on, and Arundhati ready, 80 for 6.
2: And that should give them some kind of a psychological solace in the face of some belligerent attack from the Indian bowling unit. Just play out your 20 overs, maybe you'll end up scoring 120-odd, at least it minimizes the NRR boost that India are going to get anyway.
4: Left arm spin from the far end of the ground, push towards cover. Oh, it's going to be runs. It might even be a boundary. No, not quite. And Harmanpreet Kaur is looking a little embarrassed. Now, I love this from the captain, because 2 runs have been taken, and immediately she reaches down as if she's injured, as if her calf has somehow been responsible for just standing there and letting the ball through her legs.
2: I can tell you that knee has taken a fair bit of jolt over the course of her 15-year illustrious career.
4: Bowling to Alia Riaz, threatening the stumps is Shreya Charani, and that will be a dot ball pushed into the offside. I love it. When it's like a looking at your boots. Oh, there must be a bit of something there. Oh dear, my mistake. And smacked into the turf towards backward point. Do not run there, I'd suggest. Not with the arm of Smriti running round next to Dipti Sharma. If one doesn't get you, the other one might. 82 for 6.
2: Somber faces in the Pakistan dugout. They've looked clueless against this Indian attack, conceding wickets intermittently.
4: Forward comes Alia Riaz with a push up towards wide long off. Fielded by Arundhati Reddy, running out in front of the scoreboard. 13 overs gone. Not far from a drinks break. One more over. 83 for 6. Pakistan's fixtures, by the way, here at Edgbaston again on Wednesday against South Africa. Then they got Bangladesh at Southampton, Australia at Headingley, and then conclude the group stages at Bristol against the Netherlands. At this point, I think it's quite hard to see them going beyond that in the tournament, let's be honest, but you never know.
2: True. Sport like life can be unpredictable.
4: Well, indeed. There are certain things that feel more predictable than others, it must be said.
2: Absolutely.
4: Today's outcome felt, once India won the toss and batted, it felt quite a sort of likely outcome, this. Shefali Verma over the wicket to continue. As a little paddling shoulder shot. Oh, goodness me, this could be trouble at the non-striker's end now. No, the throw is a little wayward from Shreya Charani, running round from fine leg, wearing the most enormous pair of sunglasses.
2: Yeah, she's quite a diffident person, very shy, woman of few words. It's very difficult to get answers out of her when you are doing an interview with Shreya Charani. But what a terrific student of the game she has proven to be. Athletics losses, cricket's gain. Has been quite the fine for India. Kleiser trade for Delhi Capitals. And again, as I mentioned earlier, credit to the scouts on the WPL circuit, including one former player I know, Ananya Upendran. They've all worked really hard to find these gems. And of course, the Indian selection panel now being led by former India all-round Amita Sharma, who is here in Birmingham.
4: Shefali bowls swept and out towards deep backwards square leg. 22 balls now since we've seen a boundary. And it'll just be the one run there. 85 for 6. Pakistan on, even at the halfway point of the chase, as it were. 86 needed from 40. Shefali Verma's, her hair is rather resembling David Hasselhoff's in Baywatch.
2: Oh, high praise.
4: This is, well, indeed. This is cut away, late cut, and it could bring four runs. Deepti Sharma loses her cap in pursuit. The ball's slowing up, and she'll get there. Listen to the noise of the crowd. They love that. Even with the game so heavily in the favour of India, the efforts of Deepti Sharma applauded. A helicopter goes drifting over the Birmingham skyline in the distance. 87 for 6.
2: Love that description. And Harmanpreet will take a lot of heart from the fact that their bowlers have performed today.
4: Dropped in short. There's an appeal for LBW that Shefali Verma, oh, was very enthusiastic about. And there was very near a run out, and she actually had time to run to the stumps. But Risha Ghosh, with one stump to aim at, has ended up diving forward and missing with a throw. Are they going to review this? I think they have reviewed this decision. Umpire Williams, it's the LBW as opposed to the run out, because they didn't hit the bales.
3: For LBW?
2: And I think Richa Ghosh has had a part to play in Harmanpreet eventually going upstairs for that review.
4: What, on account of missing the stumps and saying, I really hope you help me out here? It's close to the bat.
3: Ball is close to bat and head there. Can we go to ultra edge, please?
4: It hits high up on the flap. Big smiles on the face of the India fielders.
2: Well, Harmanpreet is congratulating Shefali. Shefali is hugging Harmanpreet as part of that congratulatory process. Premature celebrations?
4: Well, I think that they're going to do well to ascertain if it was bat first or pad first.
2: Fair enough.
3: Ball is not yet at the bat, at the pad. Roll it forward. Keep rolling it forward. Just freeze it there for me.
4: Well, good luck.
3: And take it back and roll it forward again.
4: Good luck proving one way or the other, I think.
2: Good luck to Eloise Sheridan from Australia.
4: Indeed.
3: Roll it forward again.
2: The TV umpire.
3: Okay, can we go back to real time, please?
2: It's really one of those very difficult calls to adjudge.
4: Well,
2: Richa Ghosh is already pointing at the third umpire, who sat somewhere far away, and saying it's got to be
4: out. It's got to be out. I'm not sure myself.
3: Can you roll it forward from there?
4: Oh, here we go.
3: Thank you. I am unable to determine whether that is bat or pad first. We'll stay with the on-field decision of not. Go back to Jack on field, please.
4: I think that is a fair decision.
2: Absolutely.
3: Jack, can stay with you or not out decision.
2: I would second that. It's very, very difficult to ascertain, at least to the naked eye, and with all the zoomed-in replays we have seen. Shefali Verma is very much in the mood to have a few polite inquiries posed to Jacqueline Williams, the bowlers and umpire.
4: Yeah, the question was, is that bat first? Are you sure? And she said, well, no, I'm not sure. And so there's not much I can really do about it. It's not a bad shout for the quicker ball. Forward comes Ali Riaz, who swings hard at that and gets a single down the ground towards wide long off. Now he's 25 balls since we've seen a boundary.
2: Yep, it feels like an eternity. Ali Riaz comes with a reputation to be able to use the long handle, but she hasn't quite fired in recent times the way she would say 2 or 3 years ago.
4: Giving herself a little bit of room, hacking the ball down the ground is Shamim, and there'll be one taken. End of the over, we're going to see some drinks being taken on the field, I think. As Shefali Verma takes her cap and sunglasses from the umpire, drinks will be brought out. rather slowly, it has to be said. 89 for 6. Now, let me tell you what we've got coming up over the next few days here from the ICC Women's T20 World Cup, where we're bringing you every ball of every game. We've got fixtures all over the place. So if you head to the BBC Sport website and app, you'll be able to see all the details of where they are, when they are, and how they are happening. And so let me tell you, we have tomorrow nothing. So look out for that. No, but what we do have is the fourth day of the County Championship cricket on BBC Radio, so listen out for that. But we do have, once we get to Tuesday, New Zealand against Sri Lanka. That one gets underway at 2:30. And then England against Ireland, both coming from Southampton. So we'll be bringing those matches to you on Wednesday. Well, there's three games on Wednesday. Australia-Bangladesh is from Leeds at 10:30 a.m. India-Netherlands at 2:30, again from Headingley. And then here at Edgbaston, a day-nighter for Pakistan against South Africa. Two sides that will need a win. And Thursday, Scotland take on West Indies at Headingley. Friday, Ireland against New Zealand at Southampton. And then Saturday, three matches once again. Really busy day. Australia, Netherlands, Southampton, Bangladesh, Pakistan is also in Southampton. So 10:30, 2:30 there. And then England, Scotland, Saturday night at Headingley. And I love the fact that the game's been played at Headingley, the northernmost venue in the tournament. So hopefully a few supporters will come on down from Scotland to enjoy the action. For those who's going to join us once again, I think, what are you laughing about, Atif? You're being, you're cold now. It will be cold. Ah, in Headingley, yeah, it will. I think you're going to come and join us as well for this. As we see the score at 89 for 6. You thought I meant in Leeds, didn't you? I actually meant on air.
0: I will be joining you in Leeds as well, where I will bring my jacket, but I'm now joining you here.
4: Because for the first two times I said, you'll be joining us now, won't you?
0: And
4: you
0: said yes.
4: You said yes and sat where you were. But what I actually meant was, could you come and sit down?
0: You see, then you should have said that.
4: I should have done
0: that. Or you should have dangled a potato at me.
4: I should have done that. Now, if you weren't listening earlier, that will make absolutely no sense. And the less said about it, the better, really. Godfrey's been back in touch. Godfrey of photography fame. Now, Alicia is going to stay here too. Godfrey had a six from Smriti Mandana land in his chair earlier on.
0: Causing him to fall.
4: And Godfrey has been in touch. We asked, well, did you take the catch? Did you break the chair?
2: I have a question.
4: Yeah, go on.
2: He's going to keep the chair as a souvenir.
0: It's attached to the stadium, Anisha. He can't just take the chair.
2: Can't you? If it's broken, they're going to replace it anyway, right?
0: If it's broken, he can take it. I agree with you.
2: Yeah. Come on, Geoffrey.
4: I'll have an update, and I'm going to bring it to you in a moment. Here comes Sri Charity. And sweeping in the loosest sense of the term, really, Shamim. That is dribbles in front of square. And one run taken, 81 needed from the remaining 35 balls. I got a picture of the six, says Godfrey. And then realised it was coming in my direction. I didn't have time to put the camera down and take a magnificent catch to the applause of all the fans behind me. Yeah, we've all been there. Forward to meet it, and it goes aerially towards the bowler, Charity, but the fact that the non-strike was in the way prevents the chance of a catch. One taken, 91 for 6. So, I leaned to one side and the ball hit the back of my chair as I fell out of it. I ended up sitting in my chair on its side with the ball in it alongside me. So he's on a plastic chair away from the Stax's photographer.
0: It's his own chair, it's not a stadium chair.
4: Yes.
2: Okay, so definitely he owns the chair. Yes, absolutely.
4: And,
2: go for it, man.
4: Huge hack. And it's dropping into the ground for no run. P.S. I've listened to TMS for nearly 50 years. Getting a mention, the highlight of my year. Thank you. Godfrey.
0: That and is, it's only June.
4: It's only June. We're only at the halfway stage. This is terribly good news. Well, 91 for 6 to score. Charity. This is in the air. Oh, brilliant catch. Diving forward. Shreyanka Patel. Backward point. Great catch. Great moment. And this is going to be a great win for India. 91 for 7. Shamim goes 4 from 6. It's a wicket for Sri Charity, who's now got 3 for. And it's 91 for 7 here at Edgbaston, with still 80 runs required from just 32 balls.
2: Such a well-judged catch that from Shreyanka Patel. It was dying on her full stretch, but she was also traveling to her right, kept her eyes on the ball and made sure the landing was safe. Shreyanka Patil, one of the best fielders among this Gen Z cohort, along with the likes of Radha Yadav and Jemima Rodrigues. Excellent work from Sri Charani as well, who now has a 3-wicket haul. Ramin departs for a 6-ball 4.
0: Tell you what I'm worried about.
4: Go on.
0: Net run rate, which I've been banging on about all day.
2: And a washout.
0: Okay, stop with the washout.
2: Right.
0: I haven't yet worried about that. But the net run rate, India are going to get a magnificently large win over Pakistan. Australia got a magnificently large win over South Africa. That means that South Africa will have to beat India by a big margin and everyone else by a big margin and avoid a washout. I've got a problem.
4: You do have a bit of a problem. When you paint it like that. Two balls left to the over. Sri Charani looking for a 4th wicket. Won't get it there as Nashal Sandhu, who's in at number 9, will clip towards mid-wicket for a single. It is 31 balls since a boundary. The required rate is now 15.3 and over. 92 for 7. A brilliant diving catch forward. Almost sort of horizontal with the ground when it was landing in the hands. Final ball of the 15th over. And skewed, sliced towards short third to Deepti Sharma. Wisely, no single is attempted. 15 overs gone. 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You can find all the best of the action, the video clips on the BBC Sport website and app, every ball, every game of the tournament, with you on BBC Radio, across BBC Sounds, and around the world with the ICC and many other places in between. I am going to get out of the way. Anisha Ghosh alongside Firdaus Munda. And to take us home, Atif Nawaz.
0: Anisha, what about your chances of a washout? Actually, now that I've thought about your washout sentiment, what happens if India have a washout?
2: Well, this is why they need to get a big NRR boost in two of their early games. And this is a good start for them, right? Because they are clearly heading towards a win against Pakistan. And how much quickly can they wrap up this innings is the question.
1: Is Shefali in for a 3rd over? Starts with a short one, which Nashra Sandhu pulls down to mid-wicket. They'll take a single. And yeah, it's really just about the formalities now in this match. Pakistan, after a really bright power play, have just fallen away. Fatima Sana looking very perturbed in the dugout as that ball's been lifted nicely by Alia Riaz out towards the mid-wicket boundary. Sliding effort, outstanding work. Oh, the commitment there was superb. That ball nearly trickled into the sponge. Is that Radha Yadav out there? It is. Substitute fielder.
2: We were talking about the Gen Z cohort, right? She's right up there and puts a lot of premium on her own fielding effort. One of the fittest Indian players out on the park. Just take a look at her social media, those six-pack abs she's got. Goodness gracious.
0: Are we part of the Gen Z cohort?
2: We are not, for those, unfortunately. I'm a millennial.
0: What am I?
2: In my early 30s, depending on your age.
1: Right, Shefali's in again. Floated delivery, and that's pulled out towards mid-wicket again. It'll just be a single. 97 for 7 now, Pakistan.
0: It's a cool name, right? The Gen Z cohort. I'm going to be the Gen F cohort.
1: It sounds like a podcast.
0: It does. Yeah. It sounds like a band. Yeah. It sounds like a...
1: Well, see, if you say band, then you're a millennial. If you say podcast, this next ball spears into the pads of Alia Riaz, but going down the leg side,
0: listen,
1: just a stifled appeal.
0: A band and a podcast are completely not the same thing.
1: No, that's what I mean. So if you're saying band, you're a millennial. But if you're saying podcast, then you're probably Gen Z.
2: Agreed.
1: That sounds like a so-and-so. Shefali in again. That's wide down the leg side. There's an appeal from behind the stumps. But it's been signaled a wide by the umpire.
0: I think they're going to review the wide call. Look at that. There's a discussion going on. We saw it yesterday. A no ball was reviewed.
1: Yeah.
0: In the game between South Africa and Australia.
1: Yeah, Harmanpreet is sort of the opinion that let's crack on, ladies. Down the track she comes. Thick outside edge over the infield. That's going to run away to the boundary for 4. Well, slightly against the run of play, Pakistan pick up a first boundary in quite some time. Also brings up the 100 for Pakistan. 102 for 7 of 15.5 overs. That equation for the match, 69 needed off 25. Still really even after that boundary. Pretty unlikely. Pakistan may be looking to create a few nice moments to send some of their fans home happy. Here's Shefali in again. Short. Cut nicely by Alia between backward point and the point fielder. There's a bit of a chase on here for Kranti Goad. He'll make it back for a couple to finish the over. So productive over that for Pakistan. 12 runs coming off here. But even that's not enough to go up to the required rate, which is at 16.75 at the moment. Either way, 104 for 7 after 16 overs. India, really, it's just a matter of time before they get over the line, get their first win done. And now it's all about Firdaus's favorite subject, Anisha. It's all about net run rate.
2: Absolutely. Yeah. Mine too, but mine also has the other element. It's a two-pronged topic for me. Uh-huh. The NRR plus the washout, so... The floor is yours for
0: my favorite topic is actually bands
2: and okay. Gen Z cohort.
1: Okay, yeah.
0: Gen Z cohort.

0: hashtag Gen Z cohort to all the listeners out there. Please let us know on Instagram, X, how do you like this phrase, Gen Z cohort.
1: The Gen Z cohort.
2: And also tell us which of the three of us you think belongs to it. Now, is Dipti Sharma part of the Gen Z cohort?
0: She was born in the late 1990s, 1998, yeah. If I remember correctly.
1: That's Gen
0: so
1: Z,
0: yes,
1: yeah.
0: Kind of on the cusp of Gen Z and millennials. Gen Z she is, correct, yes.
1: So I think millennials is anybody born after 1982 to 1996. Post-96 is Gen...

0: Trasandu, is Dipti Sharma here bowling a final over. An acrobatic stop from Krunthi Goad. Bit of exhibition fielding there. Prevents anything more than the single. 105 for 7 off 16.1. I'm pretty sure those are the official designations.
1: Absolutely, you got that on the money, Atif. And Smriti Mandhana, I can reliably tell you, she tries passing herself off as a Gen Z, but she's a 1996 born, about to turn 30 next month, so try better.
2: Ah.
1: Try better, Smriti.
0: Here's Dipti. Oh, Dipti. Ooh. Went through her action, didn't release the ball.
2: There are some oohs and ahs and boos, I think.
0: Yeah, I mean, I think she's just trying to have a bit of fun. She's smiling and laughing about it. As I say, it's almost like a victory lap for India at the moment. Here's Dipti Sharma again. Floated delivery. Alia Riaz has got a hold of it, hammered it out towards mid-wicket. The catch is taken. Dipti has a third wicket. And Pakistan lose their eighth. Alia Riaz looking to take the aggressive approach. He goes for 18 off 17. Dipti has a third wicket. Jemima made absolutely no mistake with the catch. Pakistan 105 for 8. Needs 66 off 22 to win this game. And it just became a whole lot more difficult.
2: Once again, every time Dipti Sharma has the ball. You know, Nisha came on the first stint. She started a spell. She took a wicket. I've come back. She's taken another wicket. I just feel, you know, I know you're talking about Smriti Mandhana as a potential player of the match, and she'll probably get the award. For me, it's Dipti Sharma, because if she didn't create that breakthrough in the power play, Pakistan could have got a little bit further ahead. She's an absolute match winner. She's a tournament winner, and I can rightly see why she was named among those five cricketers of the year. Is there anyone better than her?
1: Good question. Mm. Perhaps no, perhaps an Annabel Sutherland. Definitely one of those better all-rounders, best all-rounders. Different disciplines, pace bowler, spin bowler, but Sutherland can really deliver across all three departments, as can Dipti.
0: Is Dipti again looking for a big shot? Is Tasmia, who's the new batter, bats with a spectacles on.
1: And one more name, come on, Amelia Kerr, New Zealand skipper.
0: Yeah.
1: You cannot keep her off any watch list, batting, bowling, fielding now as a leader as well.
0: Here's Dipti once more, another flighted ball. Tasmia's got a hold of this again, could be a similar wicket. It's identical. Identical dismissals in identical ways. It's Dipti Sharma, who has a fourth wicket now. 4 for 9 from a 3.4. Tasmia Rubab was looking to hit the ball out the ground. Didn't get the distance. Jemima made no mistake once again. It's like a training drill at this point. India now 1 wicket away from victory here at Edgbaston. 105 for 9, Pakistan. Still 66 runs adrift of the target.
1: Move over Taj Mahal. Dipti Sharma is the real deal. Now 1 wicket away from what could be a second 5-wicket haul in T20, as she got that on the South Africa tour just a month or so ago. Well, she continues to deliver big for India across all formats. Really such a multi-dimensional, multi-format player. And I cannot wait to, you know, watch her apply her trade at Lord's come the first ever women's test match starting July the 10th.
2: You're jumping so far ahead. When you said Lord's, I thought, I cannot wait to apply her trade in the final. And I was about to stop you and be like, hey.
0: No, the test match.
2: The test match.
0: Yeah.
2: The test match.
0: Big test
2: coming
0: up.
2: Now I think if she doesn't
0: get
2: player of the
0: match. Which will be on Five Live Sports Extra, by the way, on the BBC. So make sure you stay tuned for that. We'll have that. Here's Dipti in to Sadia Iqbal, who defends the ball into the offside. In fact, they're going to take a single. Yeah, Sadia Iqbal off the mark with that single. Let's see how long they can prolong this. I had a theory before the match, which I put to you. I don't know if you remember the exact score.
2: I do. I think you said 117 for 9?
0: Yeah, something like that.
2: Or 107. Just go with 107.
0: Yeah, it's very
2: close,
0: isn't
2: now.
0: It? Well, it's not bad. Not too far off. As I say, seen a lot of this team. Dipti in again. This has been chipped straight to the fielder at mid-wicket. It's a 5-wicket haul for Dipti Sharma. She hugs her captain, Harmanpreet, who made no mistake with the catch. Nashra Sandhu falls for 5. Pakistan have been bowled out for 106. And India win this match by 64 runs. The crowd here at Edgbaston has gone wild. They've enjoyed the performance from their team. And it's been capped off by a second 5-wicket haul for Dipti Sharma. 5 for 10 from her 4 overs. A really magical return and an outstanding performance from one of the teams that has to be considered amongst the favourites, the real contenders for this trophy. India beat Pakistan by 64 runs. And you called for it, Anisha. You called for the 5-wicket haul. Dipti delivered.
1: what a statement victory by India.

0: disciplined with the bat, effective with the ball, and with the catching too, they raised their game in the latter half of the innings. Deepti Sharma, what an asset to Indian cricket she is. One of the premier all-rounders the women's game has ever seen. We talk about Elise Perry, we talk about so many other stalwarts, but Deepti Sharma, she has delivered the goods time and again. Remember the ODI World Cup where she was the player of the tournament, was named the Wisden leading women's cricketer of the year 2025, and here she's gotten India off to a winning start at the 10th edition of the ICC Women's T20 World Cup in emphatic fashion. Effective with the bat and ball alike, and do not forget the runouts.
1: Deepti Sharma is something else. Now I'm telling you, if she doesn't get that Player of the Match award, I will be astounded. I watched that fifer in South Africa, and that was just a couple of months ago, really. She had come off 5 matches going wicketless. There were concerns. People said, is Deepti Sharma up for it? I tell you what, she's answered with 2 5-wicket hauls in the last 2 months. It's unbelievable. You're going to tell me about net run rate any minute now, because India have gone far ahead. Are they above a straight?
2: Well, we're waiting for the net run rate. I will tell you that in a second, but I'll tell you something else that might upset you first and foremost, which is that Deepti Sharma has not won the Player of the Match. Smriti Mandhana has.
1: I'm upset.
2: I know. I feel like that was a decision made before that last couple of wickets fell, if I'm honest, but...
1: Silly idea.
2: Smriti Mandhana has put in a terrific performance as well today, as has so many of the Indian team. We saw Richa Ghosh just absolutely brilliant towards the death of that innings. Really, that innings was really the difference between India getting 150 and the 170 that they actually got. Anisha, I mean, you must have been really impressed with a lot of the performances. Sure.
0: Absolutely. It's 10:30 p.m. India time right now, but the fireworks must be going off in Agra as well as Sangli, the hometown of Smriti Mandhana. It was an important match for the team. They are coming in as genuine contenders, holders of the ODI Women's World Cup, and for them to kick off the tournament in as emphatic a manner would really please not only Harmanpreet Kaur, the captain, Smriti Mandhana, the vice captain, the other two pillars of this Indian core, Jimmy Marodjics herself, very effective once again with that out cricket outfielding, and Deepti Sharma herself, but of course Amol Muzumdar, the head coach, because India want to complete the double and they couldn't have started off that pursuit in better manner.
2: Yeah, it's been a very, very impressive performance from India. I wouldn't say flawless, but they were certainly strong, and they demonstrated immense ability at various points in this game, certainly superiority over this Pakistan team. Pakistan, just a word on them. I mean, there were some very strong performances as well from them, especially during that power play, and especially during that, the phases of the game where they were in it. I mean, I would argue that at the end of both power plays, they were sort of ahead. I mean, they had India at 38 for 2. They themselves were 51 for 1. So, you know, at that stage, they were looking pretty good, but there's so many aspects of their game that need a little bit more development for those.
1: Yeah, absolutely. I think the problem was the one wicket, because that was Deepti Sharma's first wicket, and Pakistan were going so well in the power play. There's a couple of things for them to think about. One is depth in the batting lineup, and we're just not seeing a lot of that. That's something you can't fix overnight. You need to do a lot of work before you get there.
2: Sorry, I've got to give you some good news.
1: Oh!
2: The player of the match has been changed. It's Deepti Sharma now.
0: Whoa.
1: Yeah. It's been popped changed. Yeah. Have you ever heard of that before, that the player of the match has changed?
0: Well, the mutiny that we were about to unleash here, I think, has necessitated that call from the match referee. So well done. Well deserved, really, because how do you not acknowledge an effort of this magnitude? 5 wickets in a T20I under pressure and on a track that has been quite conducive to batting, no less. But again, she has coupled that performance with important runouts, direct hits. So well done, Deepti Sharma. Well deserved.
2: Yeah, she also got a little cameo, 12 of 9 with the bat as well, Deepti. And yeah, 5 wicket hauls she will remember for a very long time, I'm sure. She was having fun out there. A lot of the Indian players, I think one of the big sort of features of this performance from them was the smiles that we saw, the body language, the positivity. Now, I mean, people talk about this being a pressure game and the interest in the game. They didn't really look like they were carrying that pressure. I would argue, in fact, that the Pakistan team looked like they were carrying a lot more pressure, even though they have fewer expectations, you'd imagine. Now, with that 5-wicket haul, by the way, Deepti Sharma has now taken the title of most wickets in T20 internationals. 166 wickets in 145 matches. She goes ahead of, I believe, a Thai player called Puthawong, the Thai player with 165. So Dipti Sharma has gone past Thailand's Puthawong and is now the most prolific wicket taker in women's T20 internationals. I mean, life's just getting really good for Dipti Sharma. Yeah,
1: that's what changed it. As soon as they saw that she's now become the leading T20I wicket taker of all time, they've decided, all right, well, in that case, she better be player of the match. But you almost wonder where the ceiling is with a player like Dipti Sharma. She just keeps taking wickets. She's effective with the bat. She's excellent in the field. And she does keep getting better and better. So I'm a little bit fearful now as to how good she could get. I mean, fearful and amazed at the same time, because to see a talent as prolific as this is incredible. What I really like is how she's also bounced back from pressure. I mentioned that South Africa series. It's difficult. You know, she's in the spotlight all the time. Anisha, you know what it's like in India. The pressure is much higher than anywhere else in the world. She's not only under pressure for performance, she's under pressure for all sorts of social issues too. And Dipti Sharma has managed to rise above. She's an absolute champion. I mean, it's game one for India. We're really talking them up hugely. But that's the significance of this performance. And this crowd, I mean, I don't even think the green shirts are left.
3: Easy choice for the player of the
2: match.
3: Let's have
2: a little listen. It's Nasser Hussain who's going to be talking to Dipti Sharma.
3: Your medal there, please. Incredible figures of 5-for-10 in a T20 international. Dipti, it doesn't get much better than that. 5-for-10 against Pakistan to start the World Cup. You must be thrilled.
4: Yeah, I'm very grateful, and I like this kind of wickets, and I think it's all credit goes to the team, I'm grateful that Hanumanji is great, and I like ICC tournaments, I think, because from there I started, so I like it, yeah.
3: What was the key to bowling on this surface today?
4: I think because it's turning, so I vary my pace in every ball and every over. That helped me a lot, yeah.
3: Slow or quick? As we look at your wickets here, you slowed it up quite nicely, especially to the left-handers.
4: Yeah, because it's turning, so I just have believed that I have to bowl a little bit slower in the air, and just believing in myself and bowling in the right areas, that's what I was doing. Yeah.
3: How important is your experience in England? I know you've played international cricket, but you've played a lot of 100 cricket here as well. You know these grounds well.
4: Yeah, it's an amazing crowd here, and a lot of people are coming and supporting Indian team today, and that's what we want in every game, that's keep coming and keep supporting. And especially I wanted to mention about Smriti and Haridi's partnership. From there, we threw the momentum.
3: You went through that difficult phase. It's well documented. You went a few games without wickets. Are you a worrier, a fretter, or do you just know class is permanent?
4: Actually, I was not worried about when I didn't get wickets, but I always believe in myself that whenever the right time will come, I'll step up for the team, and that's how I play and bowl, yeah.
3: Well, you definitely stepped up today. That was a magnificent performance. Well done, Dipti.
4: Thank you so much.
2: It's Dipti Sharma there, talking to Nasser Hussain about her performance and her self-belief, her self-confidence, and how much has come off. Also acknowledging this huge crowd of 18,000 plus fans who turned up today, the vast, vast majority of whom were India fans, and I'm sure they'll continue to turn out to watch this team perform across this tournament. I'm very pleased with herself as Dipti, I can see her posing with a medallion down the bottom. We'll hear, I think, in a moment from Pakistan's captain Fatima Sana as well. And perhaps after that from Harmanpreet Gori. I can see them all sort of congregating down there. We get to get their thoughts on the game today. We can talk about net run rates briefly, actually, while Fatima Sana is setting up. India are now in second position. They've played 1-1-1. They're just behind. There's been 0.05 behind Australia. Australia have 3.25 after that big win over South Africa. India have 3.2. Bangladesh have a 0.41 net run rate. They're in third place in that group. Remember, two teams per group go through to the semi-finals. So at the moment, India and Australia have made very, very strong starts. Bangladesh have made a very good start as well. And Pakistan and South Africa currently bringing up the table. Right, I think we're just about ready. In a moment, we're going to hear from Pakistan's captain, Fatima Sana. These interviews have got to be tough, especially when you're lost and you're waiting for, like, sort of, you know, commercial things to be done, and you gotta do your post-match interviews and things like that. You're probably feeling devastated. There was a lot of expectation built up, the build-up to this game and things like that. But Fatima Sana, they're just hanging there by the edge. She's got a microphone in her hand waiting to be talked to by the broadcaster, and we'll bring that to you in just a moment. But it's one of the, I feel like it's one of the really hard parts of the game for young cricketers, especially to be able to compartmentalize your emotions, the way you're feeling, the way you've you know, had to perform, and then, you know, to just be able to become almost a statesman for us.
1: Yeah, exactly. And I think she's also a young captain, 22 when she was made captain, 24 at the moment. It's a lot to take on, but she'll have some explaining to do. That's the hard part. You know, she's one of the better players in the team, and she's got to explain why everybody else hasn't been quite as good. So really tough. I think she's mature. She'll understand that this was a tough competition. It was a lot was expected of Pakistan against a very, very strong Indian team who've got so many more resources and so much more advantage than Pakistan do. But, you know, that's not how sport works. Sport doesn't work with all the baggage coming in and all the this and that. You've got to come on the day and you've got to perform well. And Pakistan in that power play looked as though they were up to something. So yeah. I think that's what they have to address.
2: Yeah, there's sort of some obvious areas to address for Pakistan. Some personnel issues as well. I think they're still trying to work out that balance between Tasmiya Rubaab and Diana Beg. There's things that don't feel quite settled in that camp. They've got a couple of days off now before they play their next game, still in Birmingham. They're going to play against South Africa on Wednesday
1: this week.
2: So yeah, that's a very important game for both teams now, coming off big losses. They'll both actually need a big win coming out of this game if they stay in contention. South Africa especially, you know, with pedigree in this tournament, they'll be hoping to do a lot better than they did yesterday against Australia.
1: Exactly, and not to bang on about net run rate too much, but South Africa will have watched this game and they will have identified, and they know Pakistan well. They hosted them last summer. They will think that if there is a chance to get a bit of a net run rate boost, then that is probably where they get it. It'll be against Pakistan, it'll be against the Netherlands. Bangladesh are a tough team, as we've seen. It's not so easy to get them away because they've got such a varied and disciplined attack. So there's a lot for South Africa to think about, and as I mentioned, people said, well, 69 all out in the ODI World Cup, they reached the final. It's a different structure of competition. You really can't afford to mess up in the way that they did, and I know they'll be bitterly disappointed. Pakistan, maybe much less expectation on them, but they need to win games of cricket. You know, they've only won one match at each of the last three editions of the World Cup. They're a team that now wants to show that they're much better than the associates who are coming in and qualifying. Scotland, 5 matches, they've won a game, right?
2: Yeah, that's right.
1: Ireland,
2: yeah.
1: 18 matches, they still haven't won one. So you want to show pedigree and you want to show development. You need a lot for that to take place.
2: You certainly do. For India, though, they've got the Netherlands coming up in their next game, which is, you know, it's a pretty good position to be in if you're India, isn't it? Because you've won a sort of pressure game, I'm going to call it, against Pakistan. Now you go into a game with the Netherlands with less pressure. It's a banana skin. Of course it's a banana skin, but you go into it with less pressure. It's kind of the ideal scheduling for them in a way, isn't it? Because they come back on Wednesday and they play that game. And you'll know where it is, Anisha, because you're going to be there, presumably.
1: It's at Headingley, isn't it?
0: That's in Leeds.
2: It is at Leeds, yes,
0: and
2: indeed.
0: Subsequently, they take on South Africa.
1: There's your washout, maybe.
0: Potentially, what do we know, in Manchester. And they stay in Manchester for their fourth group stage match in Group A against Bangladesh. And the big one to round out the group stage action for India, Lords, June the 28th against six-time champions Australia. So, as you rightly mentioned, they start up their campaign fairly easy. The stakes continue to sort of grow stronger and bigger and higher as the tournament progresses. So they really need to get as many wins as they can at the start to make it easier for them.
2: Here we go. Here's Fatima Sana chatting to Nasser Hussain.
5: I think in the batting side, it's really disappointed. We need to step up in the next matches because we have still a long way to go in the World Cup.
3: You had some good moments in the field. 170, what do you think about that at the halfway stage?
5: Yeah, I think we were good till last 15 overs, and after that we giving some extra runs, and one fielder is coming inside is also cost us at that time, but we will try to improve in the next matches.
3: Yeah, why were you so slow? Was it the left-hand, right-hand combination? I was watching from above. In those first few overs, you were waving your arms around quite a bit in this big crowd. Were players noticing you? You seemed very slow to get round.
5: Yeah, I think it might be because of the lefty-righty, but still the whole team is young, so they are coming in that situation, so they will know the exact situation in the next matches.
3: And fielding, Smriti Mandhana is an excellent player. If you give her one chance, that's too many. You gave her a couple. What about catching? How have you been generally, and what did you think of the fielding today?
5: Yeah, obviously, catches win, the matches win, but unfortunately, who dropped the catches is still a senior players, and I think we need to be improving the bowling and the fielding as well in the next matches, because if we collapse in the fielding side, so I think it cost the whole match.
3: Could you have done anything different for Risha Ghose? Because I know you had that extra fielder up. When you look at your death bowling, could you have done anything different?
5: Yeah, obviously, yeah. We will try to execute plans and we will try to as quick as possible.
3: On a positive, that was your best World Cup score in the power play, 52 for one. I know you want that intent against the new ball. That top three played really nicely.
5: Yeah, definitely. When you saw the power play in the bowling and the batting, we won that power play. But after that, we collapsed in the batting side. So I think we need to improve in the batting as well. So we will get the different results.
3: Well, bad luck today. Good luck the rest of the tournament, Fatima.
5: Thank you. Thank you.
3: If I could just have a word with the Indian captain now, Harmanpreet Kaur. Harmanpreet, well done. Big game, big crowd against Pakistan. That was a convincing win in the end. You must be thrilled.
6: Yeah, definitely. Very happy. And firstly, really want to thank all Indian fans. They've been amazing. They've been, you know, there for us. So, yeah, really, really want to thank them.
3: Two senior players who at times recently have been a bit short of runs and wickets, Smriti Mandhana and Deepti Sharma. You can't keep class down for long. You must be thrilled with them as well.
6: Yeah, definitely. Whenever we need, they're always there to, you know, push the team. So, really happy the way they both played today.
3: What did you make of the pitching conditions here?
6: Well, I think it was a decent pitch, but I think initially we unnecessarily put pressure on us. But after that, when Smriti and I was batting, we tried to control the game and then we got what we wanted.
3: And Richa Ghose, she is a class hitter of a ball. She was superb again today. Ideally, when do you want her to arrive at the crease?
6: if it in my hand, I would love to send her on the first ball, but I think she has some role to play and she's doing really well and really happy the way she played today.
3: Just in the field there, it started a bit wobbly, but you must be thrilled at the end there. You were catching everything, especially yourself. The ball was following you and Smriti around.
6: Yeah, definitely. Cricket is a game of, you know, if you catch every ball, if you take all the catches, you always win matches. And I think that's what happened while fielding. We wanted to, you know, give ourselves to every ball and really happy the way we fielded and overall game.
3: And how aware are you when you are winning games of net run rate? Because you are in a group with South Africa and Australia. It could come down to that. So a win and a convincing win is important.
6: Yes, definitely. Every league game is important and really happy, you know, how we win today, because that is something, you know, which is going to help us end of the league games.
3: Final question. Are you okay? I saw you hobbling around at the end.
6: Yeah, I'm fine. Thank you very much.
3: Well, well played. Yeah. Great performance. Nice
6: Thank
3: short
6: you.
3: Answer there at the end. Harmanpreet Kaur, the winning captain.
2: That's her saying they're talking to Harmanpreet Kaur. I just love the answer. She goes, I'm fine, thank you very much.
0: Nasser Hussain was knee deep in that question and she evaded it nicely.
2: It was beautifully done. It was done with such etiquette. I really love it. Oh, some really funny insights there. She said, if I could have my way, I'd send Richa Ghose from the first ball. Great fun. Well, that brings us to the end of our coverage today. My thanks to everybody who's joined us. We've had a great team today. Thank you so much to Anisha Ghose, who's been with us, to Firdaus Munda, to Henry Moran, to producer Sal Ahmed. My name's Atif Nawaz. A reminder, there's no games in the T20 World Cup tomorrow, but we're back on Tuesday with another doubleheader, this time in Southampton. New Zealand versus Sri Lanka will be first up at 2:30, and then England face Ireland at 6:30. The story today is first, Bangladesh beat the Netherlands by 6 wickets, and then India have beaten Pakistan by 64 runs. Good night, everybody.

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2: TGMT. What does a plate of food have to do with happiness? Danish chef and author Trine Hanneman has spent decades championing Scandinavian food culture around the world.
3: I see the world through food, so I'm trying to explain all the connection it has, both when it comes to cooking and love, but also understanding the way we source.
2: Now, she invites us into her Copenhagen kitchen to explore hygge, the art of creating warmth, comfort, and togetherness. I'm Sahar Zand. 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
4: BBC News with Sue Montgomery. President Trump says Israeli strikes in Beirut should not have happened, especially on a day when the US is close to a deal to end its war with Iran. He criticized Israel for responding to what he called a very small and meaningless attack by Hezbollah. Israel's strike in what it said was a Hezbollah command center killed at least three people. Mr. Trump said Hezbollah should also stop firing. Medics in Gaza say at least six Palestinians have been killed in Israeli airstrikes and gunfire. At least four deaths occurred near a hospital in the Jabalia refugee camp. Kosovo says it has made the first arrest linked to a massacre of ethnic Albanians by Serbian forces in 1999. The incident galvanized international opinion against Belgrade and spurred NATO to intervene in the conflict. Bangladesh says a former police chief accused of corruption has been arrested in Dubai. Benazir Ahmed ran the police under the ousted Prime Minister Sheikh Hasina. The Ukrainian and Russian presidents have rung President Trump to wish him a happy 80th birthday. President Zelensky thanked him for US support for Ukraine. An aide to Vladimir Putin said the two had a friendly and frank conversation. New York police say they arrested 63 people after celebrations of victory by the Knicks basketball teams in the NBA Finals turned violent. One person was shot and four stabbed. The Indian Army has introduced a new uniform code, dropping many British colonial era symbols and procedures. The Caribbean island of Curaçao is making history as the smallest ever nation to take part in a World Cup. The tiny Dutch autonomous territory is taking on Germany and has just levelled the score.

0: at One All, BBC News.
1: Hygge is about the moment, trying to make little moments perfect. It's a word that we use in the Danish language. It is so embedded in our culture, trying to describe what is going on right now. How can we create something that makes us feel good?
2: You're listening to In the Studio from the BBC World Service. I'm Sahar Zand on a crisp November morning in Copenhagen, the capital of Denmark. I'm here to meet Danish chef and author Trine Hanneman, a leading voice on seasonal Scandinavian cooking, to explore its connection to hygge.
1: Hi! You're so welcome. This is where I grew up. We moved into this one when I was 11.
3: Can I ask how old you are now?
1: Yes, I'm 60.
2: Trine now lives in Italy with her husband, but spends much of her time in Denmark.
1: And then you have the front rooms where you, in the old days, would have the dining room and the living room,
3: mm-hmm.
1: a long corridor and the kitchen in the end.
3: Look at these vegetables!
1: This is us today.
2: In the spacious kitchen, my eyes are immediately drawn to a mountain of colourful, freshly harvested vegetables on a wooden counter.
1: There's kale and there's celeriac and there's potatoes and there's apples and Brussels sprouts and garlic.
3: And the smell, like as soon as you walk into your kitchen, is it hits you.
1: This is one thing I love, just to display it all and enjoy it and think about what it can be. So that's a big Savoy cabbage.
3: It's huge. Where did you get these from? Everything is like
1: this
3: massive.
1: This is from a local farm out 50 kilometers out of Copenhagen in something called Kønneløse. So when you give vegetables terroir, love and attention, it looks like this.
3: So what are you cooking today?
1: My concept is vegetables. Of course, it's built on layers of experience, so I know what works together. Then it's also decided by the season, because I went to the farm yesterday and I bought what she had. And then from there, I start thinking, what would I like to eat today? It was kind of cold outside, so that's changing the feel of my body. And I don't know why, but I get a longing for cabbage and root vegetables and these autumn winter vegetables. I'm also thinking colors. We have four kind of different green flavors here. And then we have one purple kale. And then we have the beautiful red pomegranate that is just a shining thing. So it is like a painting, like, you know, you have all these colors. And then you look at what I have here and then you play around.
2: But before we get to cooking, Trine makes us some coffee.
1: I've been a chef for more than 30 years. I started out my career going on tour with rock bands and superstars and cook for them.
3: Any rock bands we know?
1: Oh, yeah.
3: Go on.
1: Red Hot Chili Peppers, Rolling Stones, Soundgarden, Elton John.
3: Whoa.
1: Yeah, lots of people. It went really well, and then I went on tour with some big Danish bands as well. But that, you know, meant that I didn't see my children, so I thought, that's not working out. And I made a lunch company. I wanted to work with everyday food, so I created a canteen company that I owned for 23 years. And with a team of amazing people, I cooked together with them food for 3,000 to 4,000 people a day. A lot of organic, a lot of local produce, but also just understanding what is a good meal. While doing that, I've been writing 20-something cookbooks. I've done television, radio, I travel around the world to talk about what I do and what I love, and that is the everyday. Life is lived on the everyday. The meals we eat, you know, on a Tuesday night, they really do matter. I see the world through food, so I'm trying to explain all the connection it has, both when it comes to cooking and love, but also understanding the way we source, the seasonality.
2: And for Trine, food and hygge are deeply connected.
1: Hygge is making sure that little moments are pleasant and you are present. We use hygge a lot in our language, you know, after we had this coffee. When you leave, I would say to you, det var virkelig hyggeligt. That was a really hyggelig time we had. That's a phrase we use a lot.
2: How significant is the role of hygge in the Danish culture?
1: It's really significant because we have this home culture where being at home and setting the scene for that is a very important part of our day. And there is significance in that, like lighting the candle, making a nice cup of tea, having flowers, doing all the Christmas decorations, or, you know, all through the year, you showcase your home according to seasons. And so you create a lot of moments, and in time, the hygge can happen. And what I love about it is also the emphasis on let's try to have a nice time together.
2: What role does food play in hygge?
1: There is no hygge without food. That's it. Let's do some cooking.
2: Let's do some cooking.
1: Then we have this beautiful, you can see it's regal.
2: Like what is that?
1: This is celeriac. We're going to bake that whole, but it looks like something that I could hold if I was a queen, right? What do you call that? Scepter.
2: What is a celeriac?
1: Celeriac is a root vegetable, and the season is here in November. It's part of the root family, and it has a very earthy, but also like a aromatic, but it's a staple here in Danish food culture, so we use it a lot. This is a recipe from the Second World War, which you would pretend it was like a piece of meat. So when I have these cravings of vegetables, I treat it like a roast. So I just roast it whole. We need to get the celeriac in the oven because it's a big one, so it needs to bake for some time. When you see this in the supermarket, it will be very gray because it's so freshly harvested. It's actually like almost neon green, right?
3: Yes.
1: And it's important to get all the dirt and soil out. And then I'm putting it onto some parchment paper. Then I'm pouring a bit of olive oil, so it's running down the sides. And I'm taking some flaky sea salt, just very close by, sprinkling it so it kind of sticks a little bit. And then black pepper. All right, and then we pop it in the oven. So it's a whole celeriac baking. Then we have potatoes, which is kind of the core of Danish eating, but three different ones, a purple one, a red one, and a regular one. I'm washing them because I want to eat the skin. There's a lot of flavor in the skin, and there is vitamin and minerals. All right, so I'm cutting out the potatoes. All right.
2: So Trine's put all the chopped, colorful potatoes in a dish, covering them with salt and pepper.
1: And a bit of olive oil. I'm opening up the fridge, and I'm taking out a bag of herbs. So here we have mint, oregano, tarragon, thyme, and sage. Oh, the smell of sage. It has this exotic perfume, deep green, but also a little bit acidic, and then in the end, the earthiness. For the potatoes now, we're going to put leaves of sage into it. This is mustard leaves.
2: Oh, that's a strong flavor, very bitter.
1: Mm. And horseradish and wasabi. It's just an explosion in your mouth. That little thing.
2: Mm. And it changes, the flavor changes as you chew on it. Mm.
1: And then it becomes a little sweeter and then it stays with you. We're going to chop that finely and mix with the potatoes. And it also has the lemon. Some garlic in there. All right, so that's going to be going to the oven. Before we move to thinking about all the other vegetable dishes that I'm preparing, I want to get the dessert up and running, which is the tarte tatin. Tarte tatin is a famous French apple tart, and it is just apples cooked in caramel. And the reason why I'm cooking that right now, because I only do it in the autumn when I can get the right apples, and this is the first time this autumn that I'm making it. So these are called Cox apples. Try this.
2: Oh, that is sour. But it has a lovely sweetness to it, too.
1: So I'm cutting the apples in half, taking out the core and the seeds. And then I'm also peeling them. You can't cook these apples down with the caramel with the skin on. It will be soggy and,
2: The whole kitchen now smells like these lovely apples now.
1: Yeah. And I think this part of the cooking where you prep, you're preparing your soul for eating.
2: I watched a TED talk you gave titled, I Cook, Therefore I Am.
1: Yeah.
2: Tell me about that.
1: I think cooking has defined me. My upbringing was very chaotic. I grew up in a commune, a very political one, with a lot of other people, and they experimented with marriage, with parenting, with working, with living together, open marriages. I mean, everything was on the table. And that's very confusing for a child because you can see what normality is out there. And you are not part of that. And what is going on here? And, you know, where's my mom? Where's my dad? All of that. But one thing all the grown-ups did not change was dinner every night. Every night in the kitchen, the commune, there were some people cooking and we would sit down and share a big meal. And we were involved in the cooking. And then when I was about 8 years old or something, I started baking. So I started making all these cakes where I kind of just mixed everything together, put it in the oven, and all these really unedible cakes came out. They were so heavy and so weird. And then one day there was a woman called Anne in the commune who said to me, Trina, try to mix the butter and sugar really well and then add everything in. That was the magic trick. So I started loving baking as well. And then I started paying attention to what my grandmother was doing and learned a lot from her. So you can say cooking has, for me, it's about belonging. It has carved a place in the world for me. It's a way that I express a lot of love. It's a way that I build communities. I've written 20-some cookbooks. I've built companies. I've seen them go bankrupt. I've moved around the world, talked about it. I mean, it has become me, but at the same time, yes, given me refuge, you could say, and that's important in life.
2: This is the documentary in the studio from the BBC World Service. I'm Sahar Zand in Copenhagen with chef and author Trina Hanneman, exploring hygge, the art of creating warmth, comfort, and togetherness.
1: Okay, so I'm measuring some sugar. This special pan.
3: So it's a smallish, deep pan.
1: This is made of aluminium and it can go in the oven because it also needs to be baked in the oven. So I'm gonna put on the fire here and then we're gonna melt the sugar. It has to melt and be golden, but it can't burn because then it becomes bitter.
3: So the sugar is now completely melted and it's moving around the pan.
1: I'm adding the butter and then we add the apples. When they start to collapse a little, I will cover it with dough and then put it in the oven.
4: You know, Danes used to always have something home-baked.
3: Tell me about the link of these pastries and sweets to hygge.
4: Comfort. It's cold here.
1: You have a lot of gloomy days where it's just great. You do not see the sun for maybe 2 weeks. Mm-hmm. And it's just like you feel like you're in a bubble of dark and gray. And so, of course, coziness, lighting the fire, candles, drink warm things, and baking makes you feel good. We are now gonna look at the leeks. They are enormous.
3: They're massive. They're like half as tall as you.
1: Yeah. So we're gonna make something that in Danish is called slikpål. That is boiled leeks because they become so soft. This is a dish that I'm not gonna change much. And this is the thing my grandmother would do, very classic. So, the very dark green part you don't use for this traditional dish, but I'm still saving it. Oh, look at that. Wow.
2: Trina cuts the leeks into thick chunks, covers them with water, and leaves them to simmer.
1: And then we have the capers.
2: Next, she fries some capers.

They're really cooked, so they get some. We get the sweetness out of them. Okay, then I take some of these very salted capers on top. And now I'm taking a nice piece of Parmigiano.

0: And here I have coriander flowers. So when you don't pick the coriander, they make little flowers like that. So I'm kind of taking the coriander flower off.
1: That's so pretty.
0: That's all green and a little bit of white. So that's very beautiful. And then we're gonna have cabbage salads with pomegranate with all the different cabbage I have here. We have Brussels sprouts, Savoy cabbage. These are, we call them flower sprouts in English. Here we call them caleta. Try one.
1: It's like a very subtle red cabbage.
0: Yeah, but with a little bit of Brussels sprout without the bitterness.
1: Yes.
0: So it's fresh. It has green peas. It has nuts. It has so many different flavors. So this is a mix of kale and Brussels sprout. And then we have purple kale. Look at that purple color. It's just so beautiful. And then when you see it with the green inside, you think fashion design right away. And then we have another kale, the green classic one we all know. And then we have the cavolo di nero. And then we have something exotic, which is pomegranate, which I love. And we get that in the winter here from the Middle East. So I'm just cutting off the bottom of the Brussels sprout. Cutting them in half, yeah. And then I'm gonna put the heat on over here and I'm gonna fry them just a little bit.

0: We're going to cut that in half and into the bowl where I'm going to mix the salad. And I'm going to first take all the juices out and then, you know, take all the little kernels. Look at that color. So squeeze the juice. Open up and all the white pit you take out because that's bitter. Oh, so the Brussels sprouts are done.
1: So you pour the Brussels sprouts on top of the pomegranates.
0: Yeah, I'm just gonna let it cool down the bowl together. Then I'm doing the flower sprouts. And then I am also adding a little bit of radicchio. Radicchio is a salad and it's very bitter. A bit of resistance to all the sweetness. And then I'm ripping the cabbage, the carbonero and the kale off the stem. So I'm just kind of rolling up all the kale. And again, chopping it kind of finely because we're gonna have it raw. But now that we put a bit of salt on it in, and the acidity from the pomegranate will also start cooking the kale, even though you don't bring any heat to it. Okay, so I'm adding it, and then I'm mixing it. These two hands are my best equipment apart from the knife, because you have a big portion like that. That movement, you get your hands in and you make like this big circular movement. Then you can toss the salad in a different way than cutlery would ever be able to.
1: Why is it better?
0: Because you get it turned around much more and you get a feeling for it.
1: Mm.
0: Yeah. And I'm adding a little bit of balsamic to the salad and black pepper.
2: Yeah, this is your winter salad, right there.
0: Full of flavors, textures, and joy.
1: We've been cooking for a good 2 hours now. Really? I am so impressed with your stamina. I'm like, I'm falling apart and all I'm doing is standing here holding a mic.
0: Yeah, so now we're getting to the last half hour, I would say, where you kind of have to time everything and get the meal together.
1: Finally, Trina takes the celeriac out, the root vegetable she put in the oven more than 2 hours ago.
0: Look how juicy it is. So I'm cutting it out in veggies and dividing them on this. And then now I'm gonna brown some butter. Going over baked celery.
1: Oh. We've spoken a lot about like how eating and food is a big part of hygge.
3: Yeah.
1: Is cooking a part of hygge? Like, do you feel that when you're cooking?
0: I do, but I don't think everybody does. It doesn't

0: Okay, hazelnut being sprinkled on top. But then I cut off the crust. And finishing up with a lot of black pepper.
1: We're gonna set the table.
0: So in Danish culture, the dining table is the center.
1: It's very important.
2: Why is that such a big part of the culture?
0: That's a vatscape, where you set the scene. And I tell you, I think it's important you're here. Here's the tablecloth.
1: The plates.
3: What a treat.
0: This is it. So I set the table because I think it's very important with a beautiful table when you put this much work into all this beautiful food. So there's a green tablecloth today and green napkins made out of fabric, which I really like. Wine glasses and water glasses and just a lot of different beautiful serving trays. You know, all the food is plated and presented. And then we have the flowers, the tulips, that's going to be moved over behind the candles. I just lit the candles because it gives special atmosphere and it creates a moment. And hygge is about the moment. See, hygge is making sure that little moments are pleasant and you are present.
2: I'm looking out of these big windows and it's so dark and it's so cold out.
0: Yeah.
2: And we're sat in this warm kitchen smelling of all of these delicious food with this really nice table. I'm excited, I'm giddy about eating. And I feel close to you and I feel happy and I feel comfortable and these candles are just making me feel so present.
0: It's working. You feel the hygge but also the vatscape and why we're here to enjoy a beautiful meal together.
3: Thank you.
0: Now there's no rules. Just dig in and eat a bit of everything. Skål. Thanks for coming.
3: Thank you so much for having me. Okay, let's try this one.
0: Baked celeriac with brown butter, hazelnut and crust.
3: Oh, that is so yummy. It's very creamy.
0: Yeah. First, you're going to get the

0: And then some sharp freshness from the black pepper and the crust.
1: Yes. All right, let's try these potatoes.
0: Three different kinds of potatoes. Baked, added lemon, both preserved and lemon juice, and some mustard seeds that I chopped finely. And there's also a bit of garlic in there.
1: Mmm. This is so Moorish.
0: Yeah, that lemony.
1: Every time I bite into it, the flavor changes.
0: The potatoes are soft, of course, but then you get a little bit of toughness from the skin.
1: Mmm. All right, let's try the leek.
0: So the leek you have to kind of, it's difficult to cut. So what you do is you kind of roll it up on your fork like this.
1: Kind of like pasta.
0: When you boil leek like this, they're really sweet. So you get some saltiness from the capers, but also creaminess from the parmesan.
1: And the coriander flowers, because they taste like coriander, but not as overpowering.
0: No.
1: It's very subtle. So you still are tasting all of the flavors in the leek.
0: And then we have my signature kale cabbage salad, I would say. So that is flower sprouts, Brussels sprouts. That's been fried a little bit, mixed with raw kale and radicchio, a bit of balsamic olive oil, and then pomegranate, both the juice and the little kernels.
1: The salad feels like the jewelry, the final touch to it all.
0: The firework. Lots of textures, a lot of flavor, acidity. It actually goes really well with a bite of the celeriac as well.
1: You get sweet, you get salty, you get a little bit of bitter, you get the balsamic, acidity.
0: You know, and you still have the texture of the Brussels sprouts, but you have the sweetness of them just being fried a little bit on the outside.
1: Mm.
0: I enjoy that salad so much. It's almost childish, like, I grew this, you know? Wow.
1: I might have second servings, I hope you don't judge me. And thirds.
0: I'm really glad you like it because it is about my own culture. It's just an elevated, and I brought some of the world with parmesan and pomegranate, nuts from Piemont. Things that comes from culture from somewhere else but has entered our culture. And I think that exchange is also important.
1: Mm.
0: Should be very careful that food doesn't become a nationalistic project. We're eating potatoes. 250 years ago, nobody in Denmark ate potatoes. Now it's a staple. And we cannot define what tomorrow's food culture will be. That will be defined by the people who live here right now. But there is political parties who, especially on the right, who uses national identity and promoting that through food as well. And I don't believe in that.
1: But the meal isn't over yet. Trina heads back to the oven.
0: So the tartar tang has been in the oven. And you can see how beautiful that puff pastry is. I'm like so excited. But the big thing, the big moment is now, because I have to turn it around and make sure that it's not stuck in there. So now I am placing a plate on top of my tartar tang pan. I have to turn it around and then tartar tang has to land on the plate. And it's hot and it's complicated. Sometimes it doesn't go your way, and this one, it's right there.
1: Look how golden these apples are.
0: Yes. This is why I love cooking. You put butter, sugar, flour, apples, and then you can make this. Okay, I'm cutting this tart now. Have you ever had tartar tang before?
1: No. Nor have I ever seen anyone so excited and emotional over pastry.
0: You can eat it with a lot of things, whipped cream, ice cream, but I prefer creme fraiche.
1: Thank you very much. Okay, let's see. This is gorgeous.
0: Yeah.
1: The sourness of the apple and the freshness of this creme fraiche and the creaminess, crunchiness of the pastry.
0: This is one big, incredible hug from autumn.
1: When I asked you what hygge means earlier, I wish people could just taste this and they would know what it means.
0: Yeah. But you know, I think the meal kind of have a beginning and a middle and an end. The beginning is the expectation, sitting down, looking at all the colors like we did, and then you start eating and enjoying it. That's a middle. And you have a pause where you kind of digest a little and relax. And then come the finish, which is the beauty of a perfect dessert.
1: I must ask, Trina, you put hours, days, some of the stuff that you put in this, you've been preparing for weeks, and you prepare these gorgeous meals and this beautiful table. But of course, within

0: minutes. We have dug in and eaten it. How does it feel for you that you're putting all of this time and energy and you know that it's just going to disappear?
1: But it's not, because you ate it. So you will carry it at least for 24 hours, and you will carry it as a memory as well. Food carries about not only that identity, but it also carries a lot of memories. You know, you think about people, you send them love. So even though it's eaten and digested, it's still there, because it carries a story and it means something. It sounds very naive, but I really think if we saw the world through food, we could come a long way.
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7: I came in, but no, it wasn't. Certainly in the 70s, it wasn't a fixture by any means. It just happened when I was growing up. The Melbourne test in a five-test series was normally played around New Year. What was the fixture on Boxing Day was the Davis Cup. If we were playing at home, the challenge round.
8: Yeah.
7: Everyone remember the challenge round and the Davis Cup? But that was the thing to watch on Boxing Day.
8: Right.
7: If you were watching cricket, you know what you were watching on Boxing Day?
8: Sheffield Shield.
7: New South Wales and Victoria. At the MCG. So, yeah, the world has changed. But, you know.
8: Has it changed for the better? Is it a great event for Australian cricket to have that day on the calendar and the 80,000 at the G?
7: Oh, I think so, yes.
9: Here comes Stark. He bowls a ball that's across the bows and is allowed to pass. Another ooh from the crowd.
7: It's become part of the sort of life, holiday, sporting culture, certainly of Melbourne, to have that day, because that's normally the day you fill the ground. Quite often you come back the next day, if it's not England or India playing in a test match, you'll have 20 or 30,000 people there. So, yes, I think it's important, in the same way that the Australian Open tennis in January has become part of the culture of our sporting summer. So, yes. We're now 40 years on. I think we can say it's firmly established.
8: Yeah. And I know the SCG is close to your heart. I imagine you'd love Adelaide Oval, but
7: yes.
8: The MCG, does it, even though it's a tiny little box and it's a big coliseum and everything else, you still get a sense when you walk in there about the history of the ground? Have they done a good enough job sort of maintaining that over the years?
7: It's the crowd that makes the ground, I think. And what resonates with me more than most is this place, the SCG, when the hill was there. If you ever come to the SCG on a tour, and they do the tours here, there's a statue, a sculpture of Yabba. Who was the famous barracker at the hill end of the ground before the war. And I suppose in time, with a Shane Warne stand at one end of the ground, that will add to the flavour of it all. And Melbourne has a great history and flavour, but I think at the end of the day, if you've got a crowd, you've got atmosphere. And that's why Adelaide's become the place of theatre in football and cricket now.
8: The man who got the last wicket, that famous test match back in 1982, was Ian Botham. So it's only fair we give him the last word. If you were to sum up Ian Botham, when the youngster comes up to you and says, "Hey, Jim, who was Ian Botham? What was he all about?" What would you tell them?
7: He was one of the great all-round cricketers the game has ever seen. You put your finger on players when you say, "That bloke was a match winner." And that's what, of course, in 1981 in particular, that's what Botham did. That's what's so hard in the memory out of that extraordinary performance at Headingley and thereafter at Edgbaston. Dynamic, spectacular. Wow. I mean, for me, Sobers is the greatest all-rounder of all time.

0: time in a relatively impoverished era for cricketers compared to Botham and later on. But yeah, Botham was spectacular. And we love watching him play. The Australians thought he was actually an Australian. That's the way he behaved, yeah. Like an Australian.
1: Yes.
0: Had a smile on his face, liked a drink or two, and he loved mixing with the crowd.
1: Yeah. What a player, Ian Botham. Just a little bonus question on that then. If you had to walk into a dressing room and you're playing a pickup game and you need a match winner, Ben Stokes is sitting next to Ian Botham, who are you picking? You can only have one.
0: Botham.
1: There we go. Gets the nod from the great Jim Maxwell, the voice of summer. All right, that's us done for episode 4. As our countdown continues, we've got 3 to go as we count down Jim's Ashes moments here on ABC Sport.
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4: Hello and welcome to Stumped, your intercontinental hit of news, features and debate from the quirky world of cricket. I'm Eleanor Oldroyd in London, where the test summer has started with torrential rain and controversy around the men's test team.
5: Nice to see you, Ellie. Jim Maxwell here in Sydney. It's winter, but, you know, it gets to 20 degrees during the day, so it's not too bad. And the only cricket news from here isn't cricket news. There's continued hullabaloo about the BBL and what it's going to look like and who's going to play, but no answers yet.
6: Hi, Ellie. Welcome to the show. This is Charu Sharma for Akashvani. I'm still in sweltering Baroda, where we're in the final set of our matches for the Baroda Premier League. But in the meantime, it was an off day. I got to play at that beautiful golf course next to the Palace. That was wonderful. There's so much cricket going on around the world. My eyes are on the World Cup T20 for the women. And I suppose with that much cricket, we could do a five-hour show today, if you like. Stumped.
4: We definitely could. We're going to be reflecting very shortly on what has been a pretty eventful week for the England men's test team, and particularly their captain, Ben Stokes. But first, as Charu said, the biggest ever women's T20 World Cup is upon us, with 12 teams taking part for the first time and a record pool of prize money. New Zealand are the defending champions. Australia have the most titles with 6, while the Netherlands will play in the tournament for the first time. Now, India won their first global title when they won the Women's World Cup last year. So can they now back that up by winning a global trophy away from home in England? Cricket broadcaster Anisha Ghosh is part of the BBC Test Match special commentary team for the tournament and joins us now. Anisha, first of all, welcome to the programme. It's lovely to have you with us. How are India shaping up for this World Cup?
7: Well, I like the introduction about them having won the first ever women's senior world title. They also have 2 under-19 World Cups in the women's game under their belt. But when it comes to the T20 game, which hasn't been their stronger of the two suits when it comes to white ball cricket, they are shaping up fairly well, but it has been a bit of an up and down run because they lost to England in the bilateral series 2-1. The series went to a decider. And in the two warm-up games, they started off well against West Indies, won that, but subsequently lost to England again. The match, however, did go on to the very last over with Richa Ghosh, who was one of the stars, one of the young superstars from that World Cup win of theirs at the D.Y. Patil Stadium in Navi Mumbai in November. She struck a flamboyant 60-plus knock, and I do expect her to deliver similar fireworks come the tournament proper. But India have a fair bit of problem when it comes to their starting 11, which was also something that bothered them during their 2024 campaign in the UAE. Remember, they were knocked out in the league stage and they had lost their first game, their tournament opener against New Zealand. Thankfully, they do not have New Zealand in their group this time around, but they have far greater competition, I would like to put it that way, in 6-time champions Australia, as you mentioned, and a team that has come to become something of a serial runners-up side when it comes to ICC Women's Global Tournaments. Finalists in the last 3 editions of ICC Women's Global Tournaments, and I'm talking about South Africa. So they make up Group A alongside tournament debutants Netherlands and Asian rivals Pakistan and Bangladesh. I think they would be giving themselves a strong chance to make it to the semis.
4: You mentioned the fact that they're in a group with Pakistan. And we've seen and we've talked a lot on Stumped about that rivalry between India and Pakistan. And I've been to World Cup games in men's competitions where India have played Pakistan. This is going to be happening at Edgbaston, where there is a huge South Asian community, the meeting between the two sides. What kind of an atmosphere are you expecting for that? And how are Pakistan looking forward to this and this World Cup?
7: They've not had a great run, Fatima Sana's Pakistan side, because they have lost their warm-up fixtures And they are struggling, much like India, but in far worse conditions, I would say, to figure out their own starting 11. And something that has stood out to me and struck me as curious is how low their captain and easily their best batter, Fatima Sana herself, has been batting in the lead up. She's gone on to implicitly convey that she herself has been scratching her head somewhat at the decision of the team management. But they do have some very promising bowlers in their ranks, including Fatima Sana as a pace bowler. She swings it really well, both sides of the wicket. Sadia Iqbal, one of the premier spinners there is, especially a left-armer. And when you look at the gallery of left-armers in this competition, left-arm spinners, the likes of Sophie Molyneux from Australia, Sophie Eccleston from England, TCC, the young gun that England have chosen, Radha Yadav, Sri Charani from India, and of course, Sadia Iqbal herself. I think Sadia has a big chance to be among the top four or five wicket takers when it comes to the group stage play. And the India versus Pakistan match is going to be the tournament opener for both these sides. I remember, Ellie, I was at Edgbaston during the Birmingham 2022 Commonwealth Games, and the atmosphere was as electric as it could get. It was jam-packed. You had supporters, fans from both sides packing the stadium to absolute rafters. And I expect nothing but something along those lines from the Edgbaston opener of both India and Pakistan.
4: As far as India are concerned, getting over the line, finally winning that first global trophy in Mumbai last year, I mean, that was such an emotional, special day, wasn't it? How much do you think that memory, that muscle memory, will help them when it comes to this tournament, knowing that they can do it?
7: Oh, it's going to be absolutely huge, simply because as many of the players have gone on to say, that the monkey is finally off the back. It was a psychological barrier, and they, in fact, worked with somebody who played a huge role to overcome that mental frontier in their strength and conditioning coach, A.I. Harsha, who is a former Ranji Trophy men's player. And he joined the side as a strength and conditioning coach, but also worked very, very closely and very well to develop the mental aspects of this team. Now, the question is, if they are able to find the right playing combination, depending on the conditions, sure, it's pace conducive conditions from the looks of it, but spinners are going to have a big, big say. So if they can get that right, India definitely can make it to the semifinals, make it out of group of death, that is group A. They need to defeat one of South Africa or Australia for certain. If they drop both those games, it's curtains.
6: Anisha, hi, this is Charu Sharma from Baroda. Thanks so much for joining us. The weight of expectations, that's what I'm suddenly feeling on behalf of the girls. But you mentioned earlier Harmanpreet is in pretty good form. May I dare suggest that she's been a little up and down with the bat. And of course, she shut down a report a little earlier who had the temerity of asking her, is this your last World Cup? And of course, she said, well, why do you even ask? But what are your thoughts? Is she still very important to the team with the bat, not just as a leader? And do you think this could be her last World Cup?
7: I was at the press conference, the Captain's Carnival Q&A, Charu, which took place in London. Isa Guha was moderating that conversation. And when my colleague, one of the journalists, fellow journalists, did ask that question, I wasn't surprised at the way Harman retorted, because it's vintage Harman, it's characteristic Harman. I do feel that she has a big role to play when it comes to Harmanpreet, the batter. She will continue to have a decisive imprint on the team's batting performance, even over the next 18 months, I feel, leading into the LA 2028 Olympic Games. Her leadership, her experience is important, but whether

0: she continues to remain the captain or not, that's a different conversation and something we will get to see pan out in a far better manner after their World Cup outing in England this year, depending on where they finish. But definitely her aggressiveness, her explosiveness in that middle order is massively important.
1: Anita, Jim Maxwell in Sydney. You're a great speaker for the cause there, and women's cricket needs more people like you to proselytise them, because I just, you know, as a believer, it's the most exciting thing that's happened in sport in the last 10 years, and what has occurred with women's cricket and its development, as you've been underlining. So the question is, the WPL, what difference has that made to your Indian team?
0: First and foremost, Jim, it has strengthened the mental fortitude of not just the India internationals, but the domestic players who now back themselves to be able to suddenly make that step up from domestic cricket via the WPL all the way onto the international stage. And for some, it has been a quick rise. They've been fast-tracked from the WPL all the way into the World Cup, into the England series. Because all these WPL players play at stadiums with packed crowds, all the matches being broadcast, they have media commitments, they're constantly traveling. This is how a professional cricketer operates in today's day and age. And they know that they're being constantly scrutinized. There are trolls out there, unfortunately, on social media. If they drop a catch, if they fluff their lines while chasing, if they get out playing an iffy shot, a questionable stroke, they'll be called out. So all of that considered, I think the WPL has helped them get used to, get accustomed to what international cricket as a whole brings. It's not just about what you do on the field of play, right? It's how you conduct yourself off the field, how you interact with the press, the media. The WPL has become something of a finishing school. So the WPL has helped all these female cricketers be more confident about themselves and know that if you perform, there is an India playing opportunity on the horizon for you. Because if you look at the likes of Nandini Sharma, Bharti Fulmali, even Sri Charani, who was one of the highest wicket takers for India in the last World Cup, all of them have really come through the WPL ranks. And the WPL has really revolutionized women's cricket in India. I think it has done a world of good to Indian women's cricketers. And the pipeline of international cricket-ready players that we'll be getting from this tournament will only continue to grow.
2: Yeah, the talent opportunities are so enormous in that Indian team and beyond as well. I just wanted to quickly talk very briefly about the other teams in the tournament. I think from an England point of view, we're all really excited. People who followed women's cricket, people who were at the 2017 50 over World Cup final, which England beat India famously, and the atmosphere and the feeling around that. I think, you know, England have never lost actually a tournament which has been staged at home, so from that point of view, you know, the odds are with them. But I like the mixture they've got of experience, because Heather Knight is still there, Nat Siverbrant. You've got players who are kind of really feeling like they're at the peak, you know, can be the best in the world on their day, like Sophie Eccleston and Lauren Bell in great form as well, the seamer. And you look at some of those England players as well, like Alice Capsey, who feels like she's been around for ages, and she's only 21 still, which is staggering. And at the same time, I kind of think, you know, Australia, who we just expect to win things, they don't hold a trophy at the moment, which is amazing. But who would you pick out, Anisha, away from India? Who would you pick out to win the tournament or be in the final at Lords?
0: Look, while I wax lyrical about India's chances, I must mention that in all of the previews I have done, whether on radio, TV or in written form, I have actually gone on to say that I back South Africa to lift the trophy this time around. When it comes to Group B, featuring holders New Zealand, hosts England, and 2016 champions West Indies, I do expect England to make it to the semis for sure. West Indies could be that wild card, I feel, like they were in the 2024 edition.
2: Listen, Anisha, we're so excited about it, and I look forward to working with you during the tournament as well.
0: Likewise.
2: Anisha Ghosh, a cricket journalist, talking about the T20 Women's World Cup happening here in England. I'm Eleanor Oldroyd.

0: 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And why not check us out on YouTube too? Just head to the BBC World Service YouTube channel. On last week's show, we heard from South African batter Tasmin Brits, who told us she's planning to celebrate with a new tattoo if they win the T20 World Cup.
1: When we went to the World Cup last year, I actually said I want to do like half of the cup. And then when we win, I'll do the other half. And if we don't win, I'll just make it like a flower pot or something. But yeah, I never got to that. But yeah, a few of us, we said if we win the World Cup this year, we're going to try and organize with our

0: our rugby men did. They all got the cup after the World Cup. So I'm in the locker room. So hopefully we can do that. Then I'll definitely put one on.
1: From the BBC World Service, this is Stumped on ABC and Akashvani.
2: Well, next on Stumped, it's been another eventful week for England's men's test team. They beat New Zealand by 115 runs to record their first test win since their dreadful Ashes campaign. But that has been overshadowed by events off the field. Following the win, Ben Stokes and Gus Atkinson were involved in an incident in a London nightclub, which has led to both of them being dropped for the second test and Joe Root returning as captain. Well, Stokes and Atkinson broke the team's midnight curfew and they were present when a member of England's security staff was struck by a Saracens rugby player. Now, Jim, we lived through that dreadful Ashes campaign. There were a lot of conversations around England's ill discipline off the field as well as on the field as well. We talked about what happened in Noosa. At the end of the series came the news that Harry Brooke had been involved in an incident in a nightclub in New Zealand, in Wellington, before the series even started. So we know that they've got history, this England team. But in general terms, what do you make of the idea of professional athletes being subject to curfews?
3: Something out of the arc. Get rid of it. If these guys or girls, and in the case of a lot of women's sports, don't know how to play the game, as it were, aren't responsible enough as professional athletes in the most cases, well, then, you know, they shouldn't be there. See, if you step out of line badly, well, out you go. So, no, I get rid of the curfews, and I think we'll see after this little bit of botheration that's going on that at some point Stokes will be there, because he's not going to be there for many more years. Maybe the Ashes will see him out. So, yeah. It's a bit of an aberration. It's a lack of discipline, whatever you want to call it, in the way that he and probably Atkinson reacted to having a bit of a night out and overplaying their hand. But no, I don't think curfews serve any useful purpose anymore. That takes me back 60 years to being at school. I think we've grown up a bit since then.
2: The trouble, though, is, Charu, isn't it, that we mentioned the fact that, you know, England were under such scrutiny and such pressure after the ill discipline around that Ashes series. And Ben Stokes is part of the management group, or part of the leadership group, which actually said, well, we are going to impose a midnight curfew. And Brendan McCullum said,

0: on that Ashes series. And Ben Stokes is part of the management group, or part of the leadership group, which actually said, well, we are going to impose a midnight curfew. And Brendan McCullum said, nothing good ever happens after midnight. And so at the very first opportunity, Ben Stokes himself is out after midnight. But, I mean, do you agree, do you think that something had to happen, that they had to take some, or some action had to be taken, that Stokes was obviously going to be, at the very least, not picked for the following test match? Or do you think, like Jim, that people are just going a bit overboard on this?
1: Well, how about early amnesia for the leadership of English cricket? They themselves, of course, have put on this curfew. But I agree with Jim completely. I think they're all, you know, they're serious adults. They're some of the best sportspersons in the world. They're not, you know, youngsters either. So for starters, the less rules that surround team, the better, really. You've got to treat all these people as adults. When you're in the ground, there's a certain manual that you go through in terms of the training that, of course, you follow. Apart from that, it's your own life and lead it to the best. Well, I suppose also to remember that if you've taken on the role of a serious sports person for the country, or you know, one of the leading individuals in the world, then you have to be aware of the fact that you are a role model and an ambassador for the game, for the country, for everything surrounding top-level sport. And if you don't, then, you know, maybe there's also extreme provocation. Now, if you cross legal boundaries, you're no different than any other individual and therefore should be treated with whatever rules exist or laws exist. But apart from that, really, you manage your own life. And for a sports person, ultimately, it's all performance. The only currency of a sports person is performance. So as long as that is in place, I suppose behavior is very individual. We're not all, you know, sheep. Everybody doesn't do exactly the same thing. We're not exactly the same kind of people. And we've got to allow that individualism to also be a part of your sporting journey. His absence from the English team, I think just to wrap on the knuckle, I suppose, no more by the management, because it's up to him, really. If he feels that he's sliding down a path that he can't recover from, well, that's his problem. But if it's an individual situation now, and I... isolated case, then surely if he feels I can contribute much more to English cricket, he should be there and bear the responsibility and come back and perform rather than hiding. So no curfew, and let's get on with it.
0: I mean, my personal views are that, you know, we can be in danger of going over the top, perhaps, of being massively judgmental. You know, you look at a team that wants to celebrate together, you know, you see actually during the Ashes series in Australia. I mean, Jim, we'll know that the England players were under a lot of scrutiny. I mean, every team that's touring is always under a lot of scrutiny. The Australians, because they were winning, you know, they were able to go out, have a drink, celebrate with their friends, and nobody would ever have said anything about that. And I think there's also a big difference between going and drinking if you've lost, or in the case of Harry Brook in Wellington in New Zealand, actually going out drinking before a game has even been played, and going out and celebrating after they've actually won a test match, which was a great relief, I think, to everyone. But I do think that the problem is that if you say, right, okay, we are going to hold ourselves to a higher standard of behaviour because we're on the naughty step, as it were, you know, after what happened at Noosa, what happened at Wellington, then it's just the optics are not good. It's not a good look to be, you know, exposed as being out drinking after a self-imposed curfew exactly so soon after the test match finished. But then, I mean, who knows? We don't know the details of what happened on that night out. You know, we don't know what the altercation was, what was involved in this scuffle. But, you know, we are where we are. And Joe Root, who thought it, is back as captain, you know, 4 years after he gave up because he just looked like he was fed up with captaining the team. After one win in 17 games, I think. It's interesting, isn't it, that Harry Brook is the vice-captain, and ordinarily you'd expect that he would be bumped up to being the captain, but no, it's back to the safe pair of hands, which is Joe Root.
2: It's good. Yeah, I like the fact that Joe's in charge of the side while this little brouhaha episode gets pushed over in the next week or two or three and we move on. But, yeah, at least they know they've got someone who's responsible and sensible enough to manage it, hopefully without having to have a curfew of any sort. I mean, if you don't know what the responsibilities of being a professional sportsman are these days,

0: days, or go and play marbles or do something else. But Joe Reith's a good steady hand in charge, but we've still got a bit more of Ben Stokes to enjoy, I am sure. And after all the flick and flack that's been going on in the last couple of days, let's hope it just settles down and we move on. And he's there looking after the side and playing still some very good cricket, at least to the end of this Pakistan series, if not beyond.
1: I mean, I think if Harry Brooke had been named captain for this Test match, Charu, it would have felt like, OK, we're into the next stage. We're into the post-Stokes era, as it were. Even it would have, although it would have been difficult for Brooks to sit there and face questions from the press about not getting into trouble in nightclubs on the basis of what we've just talked about what happened in Wellington. But do you think, OK, this is an opportunity for Ben Stokes to maybe just pause, have a think, Joe Root takes over for this Test match, possibly the final one of this series against New Zealand at Trent Bridge the following week, and that we will see Ben Stokes back as captain for the series against Pakistan?
2: Well, the latter part of what you've just suggested, I think the optics wouldn't have been quite right had Brooks been elevated to captain at this point of time with this kind of an incident.
0: Yeah.
2: So Joe Root's just the perfect choice. Even if it's an interim choice, it's the perfect choice. And yes, we haven't seen the last of Stokes at all, unless he sort of, you know, introspects and says, I think I can't really offer much to cricket anymore. My body or mind can't take it. And we've had problems with, you know, cricketers and their minds, and they've stepped off the field. But he is a very strong character, and not just for what he's done in the past, but as Jim suggested, I think he has a lot to offer for the future as well. So just a little sit back, just a little thought, and maybe counselling, which is my favourite word. I think I've said it 1,000 times and stumped. A little bit of counselling, saying, you know, where are you going with all of this, Stokes? Because, you know, you have to be and look like the leader that we want post that Brooks incident. And you're far too valuable to us, to England cricket and perhaps to world cricket, to be stepping down because of an incident such as this. Stepping down because of bad form, fair enough, that's your call. But I do think that if he sits one match out and there's a lot of counselling and fresh thought into what are you in the game for? If you're here as a leader, as a role model, for heaven's sake, let's get back to that. You can't always guarantee a 100 in a test match, but you can more or less guarantee good behaviour and therefore good leadership. So maybe that has to be instilled once again into him and many other such sports persons around the world. He's not an isolated case, but you know, I feel for him with all the pressures and this, that, and the other. But on the other hand, you know, you can't really condone this kind of behavior for sports persons, unless there was some provocation that we don't know of. And, you know, we don't know all the details, as you mentioned.
1: Well, I mean, I personally feel that Joe Root was in some ways England's only option out of the team they've got playing at the moment. At least he's guaranteed of his place in the side currently. They weren't going to bring Ollie Pope back because he's been the former vice captain. He's not in selection contention at the moment. And you know, and Joe Root will say bring a calming influence, I think, on the dressing room. And Jim, final thought really about Ben Stokes. I mean, we've seen the ups and downs, haven't we, of Ben Stokes's life and career, going back to that series in 2017-18, which he missed because of another nightclub incident in Bristol. You know, that's nearly 10 years ago. I mean, I've loved watching him as a player. I felt actually mostly sad on that Monday when the news broke about this latest incident, because I thought I don't want this to be the last we see of Ben Stokes as an England player, as an England captain, because he's given us some thrills, hasn't he, over the years?
0: Oh, he certainly has, and he could deliver a little bit more as he goes. He offers something unique and special, and you don't get leaders, sportsmen of that quality all the time. So let's get the best out of him while we can. I mean, the old mantra, going way back before the days of mobile phone scrutiny, shall I say, was basically, if you play up, you know, make sure you don't get caught. But that's almost impossible to do these days. So we've moved on to a kind of maturity, but there's always going to be someone going off the rails a little bit. As long as it's not a capital offence or something, just get on with the show, please.
1: It's going to be interesting, isn't it? It'll be very interesting to see Joe Root back with his blazer on, going out to toss up at the Oval on Wednesday for the second test in what's already a really interesting series. So we'll look forward to that. Well, finally on Stumped, the T20 World Cup is here, but how much do we really know about the history of women's cricket? Well, a new book, The Women in Whites, takes a closer look at the origin of the women's game in England from the 18th century through to the present day. And the author of the book, Dr. Raf Nicholson, joins us now. Raf, thanks so much for being on Stumped. And can I just say it was a real pleasure to be at the launch of your book earlier this week. Well attended as well. Lots of interesting discussion. And the thing that fascinated me most of all, I think, was how long that history is and how little we knew about it, probably until you started digging yourself.
3: Thanks, Ellie. Thanks for having me on. I think that one of the key messages that I want to get across from the book really is that women have been playing cricket just as long as men have been playing cricket. And actually, it goes back even further than the 18th century. There's an image of nuns and monks playing cricket together, which is in the Bodleian Library in Oxford, which dates back to 1344. Obviously, it wasn't cricket as we know it because cricket wasn't codified yet, but it's nuns playing a bat and ball sport. So that's quite exciting. But then the earliest recorded kind of proper women's match dates back to 1745, and women's village matches in the 18th century were actually really common.
1: In your research, and you had to go looking quite hard to get this information, you told a story at your launch about how you went to the library at Lord's, the biggest collection of cricket books in the world, and how much of that library was devoted to women's cricket.
3: As you say, that's kind of the biggest collection of cricket ephemera and books anywhere in the world. And they took me to the shelf that was devoted to women's cricket, and there were three books. And I also said, what do you have in your kind of archive collection, sort of off the shelf, about women's cricket? And they basically said nothing. I was a little bit stuck for a while as to how I was actually going to try and tell this story. But fortunately, I stumbled across this incredible collection. So women's cricket in England, much like in many other countries, until the ICC took over in 2005, women's cricket was run by these separate organisations. And in England, we had the first ever Women's Cricket Association anywhere in the world, formed in 1926. And they handled women's cricket until they handed over to the ECB in 1998. And they had, over those decades, kind of curated their own archive. But it wasn't particularly well known or accessible, because when I stumbled across it, it was actually in a cow shed in Lancashire in the north of England, because it had been it had ended up there because they were looking for somewhere to store it. So it was quite an extensive collection, and it ended up on the farm of a former England cricketer. So that's where it was when I found it. I had to sort of travel hundreds of miles to access these documents, and in a very remote location. And I just remember opening up these boxes letters, diaries, photographs. And that's really what forms the basis of the book.
1: So we mentioned the fact that it was, being played in the middle of the 18th century. Matches were popular. There's a lot of the history of cricket is about betting on matches, isn't it? And women's games were the same as men's games from that point of view. But it was quite a game-changing period. I mean, women's cricket, we wouldn't have over-arm bowling, famously, if it weren't for women cricketers. But what kind of barriers were there, I suppose, around the Victorian era, particularly, to women playing cricket?
3: Yeah, it's very unfortunate, actually, because most of those village matches in the 18th century were reported fairly unremarkably, and it seems like women playing village cricket was fairly common. And then you get the Victorian crackdown in the 19th century, and a lot of men kind of coming along and actually trying to say, women shouldn't be doing this, women shouldn't be participating in kind of a physical outdoor activity like cricket, they should be at home. And they should be just quiet, nice wives and mothers. And so you get all of this kind of spurious sort of pseudo-medical nonsense about how cricket is bad for women because it affects our kind of ability to have children. There's even some kind of letters to a medical journal, people writing in saying, oh, we think that actually if women get hit in the chest with the cricket ball, it could cause cancer. So ridiculous things like that. But unfortunately, also some quite famous figures in the men's game. So WG Grace famously comes out and says, oh, I don't think that women are constitutionally suited to cricket. So he's effectively kind of buying into this medical nonsense that it's not a suitable game for women. And that's actually obviously really influential because he's this kind of really big, famous public figure saying, oh, women shouldn't be playing cricket. So that really sets back the women's game quite a long way.
2: Hi, Raf. Thanks so much for joining us. Congratulations for the women in whites. Now, that's the English story. Can you imagine the rest of the stories lying around in other countries where, of course, women's cricket is now thriving? So maybe more books down the line. But I have to ask you, through the book, is it also very evident that cricket was never just a man's game?
3: Yeah, absolutely. I think that there are examples going back a really long way of women participating in cricket. But it's unfortunate that the Victorians were quite anti women playing cricket. And the real importance of the Women's Cricket Association setting itself up in 1926 is actually they are fighting back against this idea that cricket is not a sport for women and girls, and their whole kind of raison d'etre, if you like, is to actually try and say, well, we're going to put on women's cricket matches and we're going to do it publicly. So they organise, the first ever public women's cricket match at Beckenham in Kent in 1929. And they invite people to come along, including some quite influential male journalists, such as the editor of the Cricketer magazine. And they say, come along and watch us and we'll show you that women really can play cricket. And they're very successful at that. So the WCA, we have a huge amount to thank them for.
0: Raf, Jim Maxwell in Sydney, it's really been an extraordinary period in cricket history, I think the last 20 years, mainly because of women coming into the game in such a way that it is a game that stands on its own, not in the shadows over there to the men's game. So franchise cricket, what has that done for the development of women's cricket?
3: Yeah, it's interesting to consider that because obviously it's only really recently and through franchise cricket that we've seen so much money flowing into women's cricket. And also it means that now if you're a woman playing cricket at the top level, then you can earn a lot of money from the game. I wonder what the WCA founders would have made of that, because actually for many years, the women running the Women's Cricket Association were very anti-commercialism. They were very anti-professionalism. And they really kind of, when the men's game goes totally professional in the 1960s, the WCA almost sort of takes up the mantle of kind of pure amateur ideals and holds them quite dear. And they have it's interesting that Rachel Hayhoe Flint, very iconic figure in the history of women's cricket, actually has a big falling out with the WCA because she wants to take women's cricket in a more professional direction. Yeah. And she's also famous enough that she's getting lots of offers of personal sponsorship. Gray Nichols develop a Hayhoe bat, for example, in 1968. But the WCA say, no, that's against our amateur principles. And we don't think people should make money by playing cricket. We think that they should be playing purely for the love of the game. So I think that perhaps they might have been uncomfortable with something like the 100 auction, where you're seeing these huge sums of money going into the pockets of women cricketers. So it's an interesting one to reflect on, but certainly franchise cricket has absolutely transformed the women's game.
1: Well, it really has, and it's a very, very different sport from the one that I was watching even 5-10 years ago, and I'm so excited to look, looking forward to the T20 World Cup, as we've mentioned, Raf, which is upon us now, and also a historic year as well, because it's 50 years that they're celebrating at Lord's since Rachel Hayhoe Flint first led out a women's team at the home of cricket. And also, I think that the WCA would approve that there's going to be a test match in whites at Lord's as well, for the first time England playing India in that women's test match. Raf, good luck with the book. Great to have you on the show.
3: Thanks so much.
1: Well, that's it for this week's Stumped with me, Eleanor Oldroyd. Thank you to Jim Maxwell and to Chari Sharma. And join us again next time.
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1: Australia's only cat historian tells the surprising and complicated story of our famous and infamous felines. 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
3: Hello, you're listening to the Sporting Witness podcast on the BBC World Service with me, Charlotte North. Today, we're going back to 2010 for the story of the Afghanistan cricket team's journey from the refugee camps of Pakistan to the world stage. I'll be talking to Riz Ahmadzai, who was a batsman in the team. It's the 13th of February, 2010. And Afghanistan is playing the United Arab Emirates in the semi-finals of the Cricket World 2020.

0: 20 qualifiers in Dubai. The UAE have scored 100 runs, and now the Afghan players go into bat in the most important game in the history of their national side. This game doesn't just mean making the finals of the competition. If they win, then they will qualify for the World 2020 tournament in the West Indies and earn the right to play on cricket's biggest stage. Rais Ahmadzai was one of the team's key players and remembers the intensity of that moment.
1: You know, it was a pressure match because UAE players was very good against fast bowler or against over spinners. It was a thousand Afghan people with the colourful flag, and they were dancing, they were supporting, they were shouting.
0: Afghanistan had only been playing professional cricket for a decade, and only 2 years prior, they were ranked 133rd in the world. Their journey had been remarkable. Like many members of the team, Rais was born in a refugee camp in Pakistan. His parents had fled the war that started when Russia invaded Afghanistan in 1979.
1: We went to Peshawar, it's a refugee camp, so I was born there.
2: How long did you live in the refugee camp for?
1: I think I spent my 20 years as a refugee in Peshawar. It was a hard life. But as a young boy, we never think that we have no proper shoes or we have no clean clothes to wear or good quality clothes to wear.
2: Can I ask you what your first memory of cricket is?
1: The first memory when Pakistan won the 1992 World Cup.
3: That's up in the air, he's going to land it, this could be victory, it is.
4: Karachi exploded into life at the result.
1: You know, when we went to school, everyone was just talking about cricket, especially the teachers was talking about cricket. And they was talking about the final, you know, there was mentioned the player's name, he did that, he did that, he did that, he did that.
0: Rais learned to play cricket with an improvised bat and ball until he could save up enough money to buy proper

0: then we made it like a ball.
1: He earned a reputation around the refugee camps as a talented cricketer, but never even dreamed of becoming a professional. But in 2001, everything changed.
2: Terrorists attacked the heart of America with catastrophic loss of life. Hijacked planes smash into and destroy New York's tallest buildings.
1: Terrorist attacks against the World Trade Center in the US were planned by Al-Qaeda from Afghanistan and prompted NATO forces to invade the country and bring down the Taliban government.
3: On my orders, the United States military has begun strikes against Al-Qaeda terrorist training camps and military installations.
4: Long night of bombing, the first of many for Afghanistan.
1: The Taliban were replaced. But over time, the country would slide into bitter conflict once again. Rais had a friend from his time playing cricket in the refugee camps called Taj Malik Alam. Taj Malik saw the fall of the Taliban as an opportunity to return home and set up a new professional cricket team there. And he tried to persuade Rais to join him. Taj Malik didn't have any professional cricket experience, but he made up for that with passion.
0: He was all the time positive. Maybe I will say he was 110% positive all the time. So that's why he convinced all the players.
1: Rais had doubts, but Taj Malik relentlessly persuaded him.
0: I have no money, and how will be, where will be staying, or what will be. He said, okay, don't worry, I will arrange everything.
1: Despite the war, in 2001, for the first time in his life, Rais crossed the border and visited the country he saw as his true home.
0: Everything was just destroyed around. There was lots of destroyed tanks, cars, houses, damaged houses. It was looks for me very strange, and I was so sad that why our country looks like that.
1: The fledgling team didn't have any sponsorship and couldn't afford to pay the players.
0: We played from 2001 to 2008 without salary, and we supported the whole cricket board from our pocket.
1: The team started to compete against other small international sides, and Rais's international debut was against Hong Kong in 2004.
0: I get my first ever man of the match from the Afghanistan side in my first match. And I can't explain it, that when I was feeling I was just dreaming in the other world.
1: Over the following years, the squad went from playing next to a graveyard on a rubble pitch in Kabul to travelling around the globe and battling their way up the international league tables. Their ultimate goal was to qualify for a major international tournament. And at the 2010 qualifiers in Dubai, a semi-final win over the UAE would see that dream become a reality. The UAE were a fearsome opponent.
0: Most of the UAE players was from Sri Lanka, Pakistan or Indian players, former first-class cricketers. So UAE was a side that we realized that it's not an easy team.
1: After bowling out their opponents, they were 100 runs away from a famous victory in front of a packed crowd. After a shaky start to their innings, when they lost two wickets within the first four overs, a partnership between Noor Ali and Captain Nawroz Mangal steadied the ship. The game went down to the final over, with Afghanistan needing just one more run to win.
0: Noor Ali, I was in the crease in that time. So once he hit a winning shot, you know, in Dubai Stadium, it was it's not easy to someone jump to the ground. 5 or 6 meters, they crossed the fence of the grounds. They came inside and they put me on the shoulder at least for 100 meters around in the ground.
5: Wow.
0: Yeah.
5: What a great moment.
0: And a big screen came. Afghanistan and Ireland qualified for the T20 World Cup. So we say, okay, now we achieve.
1: Overnight, they were on their way to the World 2020 in the West Indies.
6: Cabagera waits, in comes Nera, he bowls his...
1: Their first match was against cricketing superpower India.
0: No one was asleep before the match.
5: So you were awake all night, waiting.
0: Yes, we were very excited. We were very excited that the sun should come out and start the match.
7: Well, that's how they got here. Good afternoon. Welcome to St. Lucia.
1: It would be one of Rais's last matches before he retired from professional cricket. The result was never really in doubt. Afghanistan didn't have much of a chance against the likes of India and would go on to lose by a large margin. But that wasn't really the point. Even making it that far was an

0: extraordinary achievement. For Reyes, walking out on the pitch that day was an unforgettable moment.
1: I never forget the noise. It was very, very emotional. It was very emotional.
0: Why was that particular moment so emotional?
1: Because that from where we came, that what's going on in our country, that why the war is only in our country, why it's not going to stop. And still, we are struggling. Happiness bring smile in the people of Afghanistan. When they saw the players wearing Afghanistan shirts, when they're playing against India, one of the best side in the world cricket. And the emotional part was once our flag came inside to the ground, once our national anthem started. The whole team start crying. It was a good time. You know, honestly, it's make me emotional again now. I never forget that.
0: Thanks for listening to the Sporting Witness podcast. That was Reyes Ahmadzai speaking to me, Charlotte North. It was a Whistledown production. Goodbye.
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3: ABC News with Andrew Kaloupas. US President Donald Trump has urged Israel to end its strikes on Lebanon, again claiming a deal to end the war with Iran is within reach. Here's Nick Palmiter.
4: President Trump has voiced his displeasure at a strike on southern Beirut Sunday local time, saying it never should have happened. He's also urged an end to all hostilities in Lebanon, warning Iran, Israel and all other parties involved not to blow it when a deal to end the broader war is so close. But Mr. Trump's claims have been met with resistance from senior Iranian figures. The country's top negotiator in peace talks, Mohammad Bagheer Ghalibaf, had earlier said the attack, which Israel said targeted Hezbollah, showed the US lacks the will or ability to fulfil its commitments.
3: Socceroos coach Tony Popovich says Nestor Irinkunda is building towards being able to play a full 90 minutes after the attacker's star turn in Australia's 2-0 defeat of Turkey in their World Cup opener in Vancouver. The 20-year-old opened the scoring midway through the first half before being substituted not long after the break. Conor Metcalf's 75th-minute strike sealed the win for Australia. Popovich says Irinkunda was irrepressible while on the pitch and is on his way to reaching the required levels of fitness to feature for an entire game.
5: He's such an explosive player, and once he gets his conditioning to the level that's required to be able to do that for 95 minutes, and he's building towards that, but you can see in the first half the goal, and there were a couple other opportunities that he had where he's so dynamic and dangerous, full of belief.
3: Pakistani police have taken an officer into custody after the fatal shooting of a 9-year-old Australian girl. Here's Kaysen Ho.
6: Perth girl Hania Ahmed was on holiday with her family in Pakistan when they were robbed at gunpoint in the city of Chakwal. Local police say officers exchanged gunfire with the robbers, who then fled the scene. Amid the chaos, the family also attempted to leave, but police continued firing, believing the vehicle belonged to the suspects. The 9-year-old was killed and her brother and father were wounded. Local police say one officer has been taken into custody and the two robbers have been killed during an attempted arrest.
3: Ukraine's President Volodymyr Zelensky has thanked Britain for intercepting a tanker that's part of Russia's Shadow Fleet. Royal Marines rappelled from helicopters to take control of the Smertos as it transited the English Channel. The BBC's Vincent McAvinney with more.
7: Royal Marine commandos and specially trained National Crime Agency officers intercepted the tanker Smertos, which left the Russian city of St. Petersburg 9 days ago as it travelled south through the English Channel. The mission was supported by several aircraft, including Chinook and Merlin Mark IV helicopters, as well as Royal Navy vessels. The tanker, sailing under a Cameroonian flag, is part of Russia's so-called Shadow Fleet of more than 700 vessels used to help fund President Putin's war in Ukraine.
3: Anglers and recreational water users believe bull shark populations in inland waterways are growing rapidly, and some are urging the Queensland government to step in and consider relaxing fishing restrictions so more could be caught. Lottie Twyford with more.
8: Experts agree anecdotal evidence suggests bull shark numbers are on the rise, but getting exact figures can be difficult. Bond University's Dr. Daryl McPhee says that's due to the nature of the species.
9: They're large animals, they're mobile animals, they're animals that can roam around a large area.
8: Right now, Queensland fishers are limited to catching one bull shark, which measures less than 1.5 metres a day, unlike in New South Wales, where there are no size limits. The state government says fishing limits are in place to keep fisheries sustainable and that it's working on more accurate population counts.
3: Holidaymakers who've lost millions in a travel agency collapse are calling for stronger consumer protections. National tourism reporter Christy Sexton-McGrath has more.
10: Melbourne-based AVG Travels collapsed in May and was placed into liquidation. ASIC documents show the company owes $4.3 million to creditors, including customers, employees and suppliers. Liquidator McGrath-Nichols says those affected are unlikely to recover their money. The collapse has sparked a petition with more than 1,000 signatures calling for stronger consumer protections, including the reinstatement of the Travel Compensation Fund, which was abolished in 2014. The ABC has contacted Assistant Competition Minister Dr. Andrew Lee for comment.
3: You're up to date with the latest from ABC News.
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13: It's the 1988 Winter Olympics in Canada, the morning of the men's speed skating final. The favourite, Dan Jansen of the United States, gets a call from home.
14: When that happens at 6 a.m. in the morning of your race, it's never good news. And so I pretty much knew what was coming.
13: Dan's family were with his sister, Jane, who was in hospital with leukemia. They were phoning to tell him that her condition had suddenly deteriorated and he needed to say goodbye.
14: You know, she was still alive at that point, but my mom said she wouldn't make it through the day most likely. And so tough day. I certainly wasn't prepared for it to go that fast.
15: You obviously had a decision to make about whether you'd go ahead and skate. And how did you make that decision?
14: Made that decision with the family. You know, I said, what do you think I should do? Should I skate? Should I come home? And I, to me, at that point, I would have done either. Mm-hmm. But we knew, I guess when we talked about it, we knew that Jane would have not wanted me to go home. She would have felt awful if she'd known I'd pulled out.
13: Dan's race started just hours later. Speed skating is an all-out sprint around an ice track, requiring great strength and great coordination. Stricken with grief, Dan Jansen was in no state to race.
14: Once I got on the ice, there was nothing there. There was no stability in my legs. There was, you know, my skates didn't feel like they were my skates. I think I was just shaky.
13: And you made a false start.
14: Yeah, I false started, and then you got to sit there and wait for the gun. And first 100 meters, I had no real feel, no timing, and so I felt like I needed to make up time. And so I thought, well, I better get going on the turn. And then the first or second stroke into the turn, my left skate slipped, and I went down.
13: There are famous photographs of you sitting on the ice looking totally bewildered. What was going through your head at that time? Were you thinking about the race or about your sister?
14: You know, at that very moment, it was probably about the race. And then 10 minutes later, I didn't care about the race anymore. And so it was so confusing. I didn't know if I should be able to feel bad for falling in the Olympics when my sister died. I didn't know. So there was a lot as a 22-year-old. The emotions that wanted to come out, I didn't even know if I should let them. And so it was confusing.
13: Over the next few years, Dan Jansen slowly overcame his grief, thanks to his extended family. 9 brothers and sisters from the Midwest, the Jansens stuck together.
14: That's how I grew up, and that's how my parents brought us up. They were there just to be there. You know, it wasn't like they had any magic words for me, but it was more moral support. It was, they were grieving as well for Jane, and so it was something we all went through together. It certainly wasn't just my story.
13: The 1994 Winter Olympics were held in Norway. By then, Dan Jansen had a family of his own, including a baby daughter named Jane after his sister. He was also in fantastic form, setting a series of world records in his favourite event, the 500 metres. But at the 500 in Lillehammer, history seemed to be repeating itself.
14: Not to demean eighth place, but for me at the time, eighth was, I don't even know how to put it.
15: It's a long way from the podium.
14: Yeah, I didn't need to, probably even need to skate my very best race to win. And again, it's the Olympics. I thought, maybe go out and set a world record here and just blow them all away. And I got to the last turn and probably pushed too hard and the ice broke away underneath me. And so that was it. Yeah, I was kind of almost reserved to maybe this isn't meant to be.
13: Dan Janssen's last chance for an Olympic medal would come in the longer speed skating event, the 1,000 metres. It wasn't his favourite distance, but on the eve of the race, he got a big morale boost from a rather unexpected source. In a pile of messages of support was one from his hero, the singer Jimmy Buffett.
14: The night before, I was going through all the faxes, and I just saw one that came, stood out, and it just said, "Blow the Volcano," and signed Jimmy Buffett. And his, one of his famous songs is called Volcano, and so it just kind of fired me up. I don't know where I'm gonna
13: go when the volcano blows. And this time, Dan Janssen did get off to a confident start.
14: It was one of those races where you sort of dream of kind of easy, even though you're going all out. And when you're relaxed like that, then you have something left at the end, and I did this time.
15: So you exploded like a volcano, did you, when the gun went?
14: I guess I did, yeah.
13: But Dan knew he had to keep going flat out to beat a very good time by his rival, Igor Zhelevzovsky, and he needed to stay on his feet.
14: I had never skated under 113 before, and Igor, he skated 112 and 7, and I knew needed to really hold it together. And I got to the second to last turn, and I slipped a little bit, and I don't know, something in me didn't panic this time, like in the 500 when I slipped. And so this time when I slipped, I just sort of stayed calm, and I stayed down, and I was able to still accelerate out of that turn.
15: It was never going to be easy for Dan Janssen.
14: No, I guess not. I had one last little test.
15: And then how did the last couple of hundred metres go then?
14: It wasn't as pretty as the first couple hundred, but it was enough. And I knew if I could hold it together at the speed I was going, I knew it was probably going to be enough for at least a medal.
13: In fact, he'd done much better than that. When he looked up at the timer, he raised his hands in disbelief.
14: There was a WR next to it, which stands for world record, and so I really was just relieved. I was happy I skated to my potential at the Olympics, and because it was such a long, long time in coming, and then it was with my sister and all of it. It wasn't just a race. It was much more than that.
13: Dan Janssen's gold was one of the most popular victories in Olympic history. The Norwegian crowd all knew his story and cheered him to the rafters as he collected his medal. Then, after the podium ceremony, came one of the most emotional laps of honour ever.
14: I was going to go and, try to find my family. Somebody said, "No, you got to go get your skates. You have to take a victory lap." And so I said, "All right." So I got my skates and put them on and started around the track. And, I looked over and there was Jane, my 8-month-old, hanging over the railing, and with some security guard was holding her, so I went and scooped her up. And first of all, they turned the lights out, and then people are throwing flowers on the ice, and I couldn't see much, and so I'm thinking, the worst thing that would happen if I fall here, trip over some flowers because I dropped my daughter, that wouldn't look good, so I was trying to be careful, but it turned out to be a pretty memorable victory lap for me and apparently for many others, because that's what a lot of people remember.
13: And you said that you were always described as the guy who fell over on the day his sister died, and that was the moment you were able to end that story and give it a happy ending.
14: I was just happy for the people who supported me along the way and who kept cheering for me and wanting this to happen. And that was part of it, too, when I finished the race. I appreciated it, but I got a little tired of everybody kind of feeling sorry for me, and I didn't want that anymore, no matter what had happened. This was better. This was

0: Because now they could actually be happy for me.
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2: G'day, I'm Scott Lamond at Bundaberg in southeast Queensland. There have been some famous cricketing greats here in the Rum City. I've spotted Ian Healy, Andrew Simons, Darren Lehman. They're among the Bulls Masters outfit. They've had a round of golf. They've been gearing up for an exhibition cricket match against a local 11. There's a sold-out fundraising dinner as well. It's all for a good cause, all for local cricket. And I've been doing some stretches, warming up with the guest speaker, who's famous for many things, including his moustache.
3: Mervyn Hughes, test cat number 332.
2: There you go. You'll never forget that number, will you? That's pretty special, isn't it? The baggy green 332.
3: Yeah, without doubt, to play state cricket, and obviously up here the Queensland boys, you have a talk to them, but your first game of state cricket, your first game of club cricket, you never forget, but that first game of test cricket, it's just right up there.
2: The last time I saw you, I had an autograph book in my hand and you signed it for me at Salter Oval, where all the action will be this weekend. Yes. And you were with the Canberra Comets playing in a game. Wow, what memories does that bring back?
3: Brings back great memories, actually. So after 94 in South Africa, came back carrying a few injuries and getting old, had my first child.

0: then, so my training wasn't great, and I was just left out of the Victorian side, and I was aiming to get back into the Victorian side, and that didn't eventuate. And then Mike Valletta took over the coaching at Canberra, and I played a lot of cricket with him with the Australian side, and he just said, come up and play. He's a heap of young blokes, just need some leadership experience and guidance. And I thought, oh, could be a good opportunity. So I had 2 years at the Canberra Comets, and to be honest, restored my faith in the game. The last couple of years at Victoria weren't great. There's a lot of people just there for themselves. Got up to Canberra with Mike Valletta and a group of guys that were just for each other. And it just brought back the grassroots of cricket and what cricket is about. It's not about individuals succeeding, it's about looking after your teammates.
1: So how would Big Merv go these days with the current calendar? You're a close, you know, a commentator, a close watcher of the game, but someone who loved that, than being the knockabout Aussie that you are, playing cricket for the right reason with your mates, how would you go with this whirlwind pace that it's at now and the BBL inclusion and the big money in India and all of that?
0: It's an interesting one, isn't it? It's, what gets me is when people talk about the rest and rotation policy of the Australian players. Now, a lot of people say, it didn't happen back in your day, but in our day, we had a clear starting line, which was the start of October, and the finish line was end of March. And unless there was an Ashes tour, there was no other cricket. So you played for 6 months, you prepared, played for 6 months, have a couple of months off, then you prepare for the next 6 months, play the 6 months, have a couple of months off. But these guys don't get any time off. So they're, you know, just recently, the World Cup in England, they come home for the Australian summer. They get through that. They're in South Africa now. They've got New Zealand here. Then they've got to get ready for Bangladesh. So not only is it wearing physically, it's got to be wearing mentally. And that's why they give guys a break during the season to freshen up. It's not that the modern-day players are weak. It's the modern-day players need that rest. And probably, to be honest, more mentally than physically, just to keep them fresh. And, mate, they've done a fantastic job. Over in England last year, they weren't that far off the World Cup, to get beaten in the semi-final. And then the home series here did really well. And to win the 2020 series over in South Africa has been a great job. So they're going well.
1: You're in Bundaberg with a bunch of great mates. There's the current stars of the game. You're going to be a guest speaker at a very important dinner, raising money for grassroots cricket. There'll be some laughs and beers had there. But just overall, when you look at what's planned this week in Bundy, from corporate golf days to the game on Saturday night, how important is that for cricket at a regional level?
0: I think it's very important. I mean, there was a time where they used to take state cricket, so the Shield matches and the one day games. Now they do it occasionally with the 2020 to regional areas, but you can't do that all the time. So for something like the Bulls Masters to come up, it just gives these, like, the young kids around the place an opportunity to get up close to Andrew Symonds and Ian Healy and, you know, a couple of the current players, and it's absolutely fantastic. So as a Victorian, I feel humbled and privileged to be asked up by the Queensland Bulls. So I played against a lot of these guys, played with a few of them in the Australian side. So Carl Rackerman's up here. When I was selecting, there was a few players around. So you get to know sort of Nathan Horowitz and Andrew Symonds and guys like that. And the guys that you played against, you just catch up. And, mate, on the ground, it's pretty tough and unruly on occasions, but off the ground, it's all very social.
1: Now, a few extra water hazards at Coral Cove, beautiful outlook over the ocean and the green fairways. How does Big Merv go on the golf course?
0: My game can best be described as spasmodic brilliance amongst consistent crap, which is very well suited to an Ambrose day. And I've had a quick look at this course, and it's probably got... I've got two major concerns with it. It's just... too narrow and too long. I need a shorter, wider course for me to be any danger on a golf course.
1: It's been a pleasure to catch up. Thanks for coming.
0: No worries at all. Thank you.

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5: It's the 3rd of September 1972 in Munich, venue for the 20th modern Olympics, and the men's 10,000-metre final is underway. Pushing themselves 25 times round the 400-metre track, the race is a test of endurance for the runners, providing ample time for calculation, misery and doubt. It was an event keenly anticipated by the British favourite David Bedford, who'd won his heat, setting a new Olympic record.
6: It's the longest track event, and running an event that has 25 laps, it seems a long way. I mean, if you ran 10,000 metres on the road or on the country, it seems a lot shorter than it does on the track where you've got that lap counter, you know, 24 laps to go, you've done one, it seems an awful long way. And running 10,000 metre races when you're fit and healthy and confident is great, but if it's not going well, it seems an awful long way. I felt I had to break the world record to win and decided to go out with that intention.
5: The tall, hunched Englishman with the Via Zapata moustache set off quickly with a first lap of less than 61 seconds and maintained it. Behind him, the 15 finalists stretched out along the track. Amongst them were star athletes like the Tunisian Mohamed Gamoudi, gold medalist in the 5,000 metres 4 years earlier, Emil Puttermans of Belgium, the Ethiopian Miras Yifta, and a 23-year-old village policeman from Finland, Lassi Viren. Viren, back then, was a relative unknown who'd announced his arrival on the international scene only a few weeks earlier.
6: I'd raced him a couple of times that year, and he certainly wasn't a contender in any of those races leading up to it. So it was a bit of a surprise. In fact, I think I feared all the way through Juho Vartanen, who won the Europeans the year before, but that didn't turn out to be a factor.
7: Just before the Olympics, I'd won a 2-mile race in Stockholm against many of these runners. I was the best there on the day, so that gave me confidence. But of course, the bigger the game, the more uncertain you are about the outcome. There was a strong field, and this was a big games. David Bedford, he went out fast and was working very hard.
5: For 10 laps, Bedford led the field, running at world record pace. Then, just short of the halfway mark, came a dramatic event. Viren, in fifth place, clipped Butterman's heel, and moments later, he lay sprawled on the ground. Running just behind, Gamoudi tripped over Viren and landed beside him.
7: When I fell and got up, it was just like a reflex action. Also, I wasn't the only one who fell, and I was afraid of being injured. Then, when I first got up and started running, I wasn't even sure I was going in the right direction. But I never thought of giving up, never. I just did my best to catch the others.
5: Viren leapt to his feet and began running after the leading pack some 30 metres away. In little more than 100 metres, he'd rejoined them.
7: My coach told me later that I was running after the main group too fast. But when I caught them up, I got back to my usual pace. I put the fall out of my mind completely. It actually happened in the slowest lap of the race, which might be why we fell, but I just carried on.
6: I think the way the two athletes that fell dealt with the situation is indicative of their frames of mind. So for Viren, he was absolutely focused on the fact that he felt he could win. And I think Gamoudi probably felt he never had a chance of winning anyway, so perhaps that fall gave him the opportunity to come to terms with where he was. And, yeah, Viren just got up and went forward. He could probably be in another 50 races and do the same forward and not react the same way. It was a highly charged atmosphere in the stadium, and in those situations, different people act in different ways and at different times.
5: Remarkably, it was Virren, with a sprint finish, who went on to win that race in world record time of 27 minutes, 38.4 seconds. Days later, Virren, showing his strength again, became only the fourth athlete in modern Olympic history to win gold in both the 5,000 and 10,000 metres, a feat he then repeated 4 years later at the Montreal Olympics. In the intervening years, however, Virren's form was far less impressive. His extraordinary ability to peak for the Olympics made many people suspicious. He was suspected of a practice called blood doping, which was believed to have been prevalent in Scandinavia in the 1970s. Blood doping involves an athlete having a pint of blood removed and frozen. Just before a big race, the blood is thawed and re-injected, significantly enhancing the athlete's oxygen-carrying capacity. Virren has always rejected the allegation.
8: Ainahan sanotaan, että menestyvä urheilija joutuu niinku semmoiseen valo.
7: If you win these kinds of very important competitions, there'll always be rumours, people speculating or trying to give explanations. And sometimes, in a way, it's easier to run the smaller races as people just leave you alone. But I know what I did, I know what happened, and I have no problem whatsoever about how I won the race.
5: Perhaps Virren's secret, if he had one, lay in the way he prepared for the Games. He did it in a way that no one had ever done before, with ruthless discipline and a singular focus.
7: Getting ready for the Olympics, I would plan a year ahead, train for a whole year beginning in the October. Of course, I took part in other competitions along the way, but it's just that everything was heading towards this one most important run, and everything was planned according to that.
5: He spent months training at high altitude in South America and Africa before Munich, but most of his training was done alone in the forest close to the home in Finland where he still lives today.
7: Here where I live in Myrskylä, we're about 100 kilometres north of Helsinki. It's very rural. We're surrounded by countryside. It's very beautiful. And I'm lucky I live right by the shore of the lake, which is very important for Finns, that connection to lake and to water. The lake is like a changing landscape painting. It can have a different appearance every minute, every hour. It changes how it looks. That's why it's so interesting. It gives you a connection to nature.
5: And there were echoes also of a Finnish code of manly conduct, known as sisu, which prized self-reliance, fortitude and endurance, psychological traits ideally suited to distance running.
7: For me, it means it's something you don't give up. It's an old Finnish expression, very much used in wartime. But it's just like you want to go on, and you don't want to give up.
5: One of the most tactically astute runners of all time, Virren is the only athlete to have won both the 10 and 5,000 metres at consecutive Olympics. Today, he's widely regarded as one of the founders of modern athletics, the prime exponent of peak performance. For David Bedford, that loss was a bitter disappointment. But the following year, he went on to set a new 10,000-metre world record.
6: On the best day in my life, I was the fastest athlete in the world, and on the worst day, I was the sixth. So looking back on it, that's the way it was. He had four best days and was the best in the world at least four times.
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4: 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Today we're bringing you the story of the war veteran who became India's first ever Paralympic gold medalist. Adrian Moorhead reports.

0: It's the summer of 1972, and the German city of Heidelberg welcomes 1,000 athletes from 43 nations to the fourth edition of the Paralympic Games. Among them is Indian swimmer Murlikant Petkar.
1: We landed there, we saw some representatives from the Games Association, but also some Indian expatriates. The locals from the Indian community there gifted me flowers, and at that moment, I felt like a winner. I kissed the land below and decided that I will win a medal for my country.
0: Murlikant Petkar had been serving his country 7 years earlier when he suffered the injury that changed his life. It happened as he was fighting in the war between India and Pakistan.
1: Actually, I was posted in Kashmir with a military unit meant for trainees, and we were waiting in our bunkers. Then suddenly, around afternoon, we heard a long whistle. We were new and took this whistle as a call for tea break. But it was actually a warning whistle to alert the soldiers about an enemy air invasion. My fellow soldiers left the bunkers casually, and as I was not fond of tea, I didn't leave my bed. Those who left faced heavy fire from the enemy planes, and there were massive casualties. I came out the next minute, and our in-charge ordered me to take position and start firing in the direction the bullets were coming from. We were facing heavy firing at that time. We did resist for some time, but around evening they started an all-out attack and I took 3 bullets. One of those bullets hit my spine and it is still there today. The impact of this injury was such that I fell off the cliff where I was in position. I fell down to a road and suddenly an army vehicle went over me. I lost all consciousness there as I went into a coma.
0: When he regained consciousness, Murlikant Petkar found he had been paralysed from the waist down. He could expect to spend the rest of his life in a wheelchair. But Indian army physiotherapists encouraged Murlikant to take up swimming. As the veteran Indian sports journalist Norris Preetam notes, this was the very essence of the Paralympic spirit.
2: Sport is essentially a peacetime activity, but it coincides with joy and happiness. But interestingly, the Paralympics Games has its roots in World War II. You know, and because when it began in Britain, when soldiers were admitted to Stoke Mandeville spinal injury centres following the battle injuries, and there it started. It was used as a move to initiate sport as a tool for rehabilitation of faster recovery from physical ailments. And that turned into a full-time sport for soldiers.
1: The biggest challenge was my condition, of course. But there was another challenge related to the approach of the government. They were not keen to invest funds on paraplegic athletes. But then, the Army, Navy and a very well-known cricketer, Mr. Vijay Merchant, provided me the funds to travel for the Games.
0: Norris Preetam again.
2: Of course. I mean, that time people never used to travel so much. Travel was a very expensive proposition. People were afraid of traveling. The food was a problem because I'm sure coming from the area that he comes, he must be a vegetarian. And that's the biggest problem for Indians traveling abroad. And the language barrier must be a big, big challenge for him. He also comes from a family, from a background, which is not very upmarket. He's a private soldier. In those days, the salaries were also not very high. He must be getting a very low pension. So not only on the sports field, even at home, he had odds to fight. So it's a very inspirational story for others.
0: But despite all the challenges he'd faced, when Murlikant Petkar arrived in Germany for the Paralympics, he was feeling confident and focused. He took all the new experiences in his stride.
1: Being an army man, food was not a challenge for us at all. But yes, eating bread every time was a pain. About female fans, I never had infatuations and was focused on my game only. The swimming stadium was a full house, and for the first heat, my coach picked up the number for me. I got the third row to swim, which is an advantage technically in swimming. The first heat I won easily, and it gave me a huge confidence. Second heat was easy too. In the third heat, the public in the stadium started chanting my name. They were shouting, "Buck up, Petkar, buck up." At this moment, I was sure that this was my day, and I'm going to win this title today.
0: So having sailed through the heats, Petkar was feeling full of confidence heading into the final of the 50-metre sprint.
1: I was not nervous at all. I took a deep breath before starting. This was the moment when I recall all the support provided to me, all the practice I had done. I was well prepared for this. I was not feeling tired. I was happy, and happiness is the best diet. See, it was the day for reaping the fruits of my years of practice, and I was just thinking about winning the gold and nothing else. I was not even thinking that there is a bullet in my spine. I was not thinking of a world record, but it seems that luck was with me that day. People were cheering me, and I was sure to win, and there was no hint of nervousness inside me. I was unaware of the world record, but then after I was pulled out, my coach informed me of this achievement. I was happy that I made my country proud.
0: What was it like at the medal ceremony? Hearing the national anthem and seeing the Indian flag being raised.
1: It was one of the most happiest moments of my life. To see our flag going up gave me satisfaction that I did the best I could for my country. I gave everything I own for my country, whether in the battlefield or here in the stadium. I took my medal, kissed it, and showed it to people around. There were tears of joy in my eyes, and I still can recall that feeling. The time we landed at the Delhi airport, all my teammates went down quickly, and I waited for my wheelchair to come. He took me to the plane's door, and there, to my surprise, the sports minister, defense personnel, and few civilians. I noticed a small girl in the front as she asked me, "Petkar uncle, show me your medal." I was not sure who she was, but she was the first one I handed my medal to, and started meeting other people who had come there to see their Olympic champion.
0: Becoming a champion may not have made Murlikant a household name like the country's cricketers, but it did make him a unique national hero, according to Norris Preet.

0: to Norris Preetam.
1: Of course, for me, he's a hero. Anybody who fought well and brought laurel to the country on the battlefield, and yet he excels in sports field. As a young soldier, I'm sure he must have feelings for the country. And that's why Indian soldiers, they used to be very, very good in sports. You cannot suppress somebody's spirit. I think as a sports journalist, I would salute him. I mean, he's a double hero for me, not only in sports, but in the battlefield also.
0: Mr. Petkar, it's been said that sport is a metaphor for war. Do you agree with that comparison?
2: No, not at all. Sports is something else and war is different. Sports brings happiness. War brings hatred. A man who entered sports will never ever support a war.
0: How would you like to be remembered?
3: First gold medalist in the world.
2: People know me because of the gold medal. I was the first winner and I always wanted to be remembered as the first man to win a gold for this country.
4: 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It was a Spark Lab production for the BBC World Service, first broadcast in 2016. 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

0: ABC News, I'm Eliza Getzy. Socceroos coach Tony Popovic has lauded his side's defensive discipline in Australia's 2-0 victory over Turkey in their World Cup opener in the Canadian city of Vancouver. The Socceroos conceded 30 shots and had just 28% of the ball as surprise starting goalkeeper Patrick Beach made 8 saves in just his third international match. Goals to Nestori Erenkunda and Connor Metcalf ensured Australia won its first opening match at a World Cup since the 2006 tournament. Popovic says it was a high-quality, full-team defensive effort.
1: Outstanding defensive display, I think, from the whole squad, players that came on as well. Very resilient, desperate around the blocks, putting their bodies on the line, and that's what's required to win a game in the World Cup.
0: Donald Trump says he still expects to sign a peace deal with Iran in the coming hours, even after tensions between Israel and Iran ratcheted up again. Here's Middle East correspondent Matthew Dorham.
2: The US president had been talking up the prospects of an agreement, but on Sunday afternoon, the situation deteriorated. Israel launched a strike against a claimed Hezbollah command center in Beirut after the militant group launched rockets and drones towards northern Israel. Iran immediately threatened to retaliate, and Tehran's top negotiator accused the US and Israel of playing good cop, bad cop. Donald Trump posted on Truth Social the Israeli attack should never have happened, particularly at such a crucial time. Fox News is reporting he called Mr. Netanyahu to chastise him, and he believes a deal can still be reached. Matthew Doran, ABC News, Jerusalem.
0: Police in Geneva have fired tear gas and water cannons at demonstrators protesting the G7 leaders meeting in nearby France. Europe correspondent Catherine Diss has more from Geneva.
3: It started as a peaceful march, past boarded-up shops and fenced-off streets, with police anticipating the situation could turn violent, and it did. A small group of protesters threw objects at police and the UN building in central Geneva. Police responded by firing tear gas and water cannon. Wars in Iran and Ukraine are expected to dominate discussion among leaders at the 3-day summit. President Trump left last year's G7 in Canada early because he had urgent matters to address with Iran. A year later, and America and Israel are still entangled in war in the Middle East.
0: Police in New York say they've made 63 arrests after some victory celebrations for the New York Knicks basketball team turned violent. One person was shot and 4 others were stabbed as others set school buses on fire and damaged police cars. Thousands spilled out onto the streets after the Knicks clinched victory in the NBA Finals for the first time in more than half a century. Back home, a number of pro-Palestinian protesters have been charged while challenging Queensland's hate speech laws. Hannah Moon has more.
4: Police charged 7 people with using prohibited expressions under Queensland's hate speech laws yesterday at a Justice for Palestine rally. It's currently an offence to use phrases like from the river to the sea to harass, menace or offend others. About 300 people attended the protest in King George Square, and police say most of those in attendance were peaceful. The Justice for Palestine group says they are testing if the laws are still enforced, and they believe the banning impacts their freedom of speech.
0: Holidaymakers who lost millions in a travel agency collapse are calling for stronger consumer protections. Here's National Tourism reporter Christy Sexton-McGrath.
5: Melbourne-based AVG Travels collapsed in May and was placed into liquidation. ASIC documents show the company owes $4.3 million to creditors, including customers, employees and suppliers. Liquidator McGrath-Nichols says those affected are unlikely to recover their money. The collapse has sparked a petition with more than 1,000 signatures calling for stronger consumer protections, including the reinstatement of the Travel Compensation Fund, which was abolished in 2014. The ABC has contacted Assistant Competition Minister Dr. Andrew Lee for comment.
0: Federal Liberal frontbencher John O'Dunham says it's far too early for his party to be talking about preference and power-sharing deals with One Nation. Senator Dunham has yesterday announced he's retiring from politics to prioritise his family. The Tasmanian senator says the next election is still 2 years away and his colleagues should focus on winning back voters abandoning the party.
6: If we're just going to wave the white flag and say that it's over now, we've just got to do deals with others to get across the line, then we're not doing our job properly. We're Liberals. We are a major party, a party of government in this country.
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12: Hello and welcome to this episode. I'm Manny Jasmi. On the 13th of November 1985, the Danish attacking midfielder Søren Løbu played in two matches in two countries on the same day. International windows didn't exist then, so first he was in Dublin to play a World Cup qualifier for Denmark against Ireland that sealed the Danes' place at the 1986 World Cup. Just before the hour mark, with Denmark leading, he was substituted by Sepp Piontek and flew to Germany on a private plane, where he played for Bayern Munich as a second-half substitute in a cup match at Bochum. That ended 2-2 with Lerby scoring in the replay. He's been telling me how and why this all came about, with a central figure being the Bayern Munich general manager at the time.
13: Uli Hoeneß came with the idea. He said that it's not a very important game for you guys in Ireland because we was nearly qualified. So can you not ask Piontek only to play 45 minutes of maybe less, and then we come with a private jet and then pick you up, and then you can play in the evening in Bochum? So I spoke to Piontek and he said, yeah, I don't know, and I will see, you know. But it was Uli Hoeneß' idea, 100%.
12: When he said it, what did you think?
13: On that time, I was not thinking it was too crazy, you know, because I was in the best shape of my life, and I think that could be okay. There was not a big problem for me, physical.
12: It was great for your ego for Uli Hoeneß to suggest that you play for both teams, I guess.
13: I was not thinking like that, you know. I was thinking more to get Denmark to Mexico, and I was very focused, and no, there was not about ego. I never have too much problem with my ego, so there was not there. But later, I must say, many years after, I never think too much about it. And now you call me and ask to say something about it. But I don't think there was so big achievement.
12: Really?
13: Yes.
12: But hardly anyone has done that. I mean, you played two games in one day, which was quite extraordinary, but you played them in two different countries. You don't think that's a big achievement?
13: No, I can see now. I think that will not be possible anymore to do that. And the biggest problem we have, that was when we came from the airport of Düsseldorf into the stadium of Bochum. There were traffic 3-4 kilometers before the stadium, because the stadium is in the city. So I had to jump out the car and run 4 kilometers into the dressing room. So that was a good warming up.
12: Well, you'd already warmed up by playing a match for the national team.
13: Yeah.
12: How much time was there between those two matches?
13: I don't remember. I jumped in the shower after I left the match, and Uli Hoeneß had organized police on the motor drive in front of us to the airport. And then immediately we go in the air, and there was some food in the plane. But there was another time. If you see it today, that is a long time ago. And of course, we were very professional in the circumstances what we have and what we knew on that time. But it is not like today, you know.
12: So at halftime in the Danish game, it was 1-1. And you presumably really wanted to leave. So after halftime, when you went back onto the pitch, how much focus did you have on that game? I mean, were you just thinking about getting away to Düsseldorf?
13: The only problem I have, there was that Uli Hoeneß was on the sideline when I came out from the second half. I said, what is going on? The plane is waiting. So that was my biggest concern I have, you know, because he was starting to get a little bit angry because he had expensive plane stay and wait for us, you know.
12: So he wasn't sitting in the director's box, or he was on the touchline.
13: Yeah. The good old days, yeah. I remember that.
12: So in the second half, when he was still playing, could you see Uli Hoeneß? I mean, how distracting was guilty.
13: I don't want to watch him, you know, because I know exactly how his face will look like. So I was not doing anything. And then when I sprint out to go to the shower, then he said, "You don't take a shower." I said, "Yeah, of course, I need a shower."
12: That was after you were eventually substituted in the 58th minute.
13: Yeah.
12: He didn't want you to take the shower. He just wanted you to get into the car.
13: Yeah. But I took a shower.
12: It must have been the quickest shower of your life.
13: That is for sure.
12: What was Uli Hoeneß like in the car? Was he driving?
13: No, that was a driver. That was then he was okay. That was no problem. Uli is still a friend of mine, and I know how he is. He loves things like that, you know. The first time to do some special things, you know, that is also why he's very successful with his Bayern Munich, you know.
12: On the flight, were you able to relax a little bit? Because there was nothing you could do. There was no control that you had.
13: No, a little bit stressed, but not too much. And then when we came very close to the stadium, to Bochum Stadium, we came into trouble. And then I step out of the car and run the last 4 kilometers. And then when I came into the dressing room, this team was ready to go out to the second half. And Udo Lattek, our coach, very famous German coach, he said, "Son, you will not start because I could not wait." I was very disappointed, you know, because I want to play from beginning. But I came in the halftime and in the end, and then there was extra time because the result was 2-2.
12: Do you remember feeling a sense of achievement that you had done this thing of playing 2 games in 2 countries?
13: Not on the moment, because then I was very focused on the match. But I remember that I was sitting in the bar in the night after the match in Bochum and took a beer. And then was thinking, oh, that was a good job. But that was the only thing. I was not feeling like that, that it was a big achievement on that moment.
12: It probably wouldn't happen today to have a national team game on the same day as a club match. But you never know with football. Strange things happen. But if you were still an agent and one of your players had the opportunity to do this, would you encourage them or not?
13: So sure, it depends of how fit you are. On that time, I have no injuries. I was no problem. But of course, it will not happen today because it is so organized. And that is also much better because we were, in our time, we were many times in big trouble, you know, because we play for the national team and then the club team also play a match. And then we was not allowed to go. There was more chaos about that. And that, of course, it has changed to the much better.
12: Did you ask Uli Hoeneß for a bonus?
13: No. I will ask him next time. That is for sure. I will ask him. You missed something, Uli. Yeah.
12: In the end, Denmark went to the World Cup and Bayern Munich won the cup. So it's a very happy ending to a great story. And Søren, thank you very much indeed for telling us about it.
13: Okay, thank you, and have a good time in England. Bye-bye.
12: What a great tale. Could it happen again? I hope you've enjoyed this episode. If you haven't already subscribed to our feed, please do so. Then future episodes can find their way straight into your phone. But from me, Manny Jasmi, it's bye-bye for now.
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4: This weekend, thousands of athletes will take on one of Australia's most spectacular endurance events. It's the Ironman Cairns. And among them is accomplished triathlete Ben Hill. He spent months preparing for this. He joins us now ahead of the day. Ben, how are you feeling now that race week is finally here?
5: Yeah, I'm pretty excited. As you said, it's long build up to these kind of things. So a lot of anticipation, and now it's just a couple of days away. So getting excited.
4: It's a huge commitment to prepare for an Ironman. I know that you've been doing it for a number of years now, but what has the last few months looked like for you? How intense is your training load?
5: Yeah, I did an Ironman in South Africa about 8 weeks before this. So I had a long build up to that of nearly 6 months building into that. And then it's sort of been a bit of recovery, and then it's all 6 weeks again before this, but sort of hovering around 30 hours a week of training consistently.
4: Wow, that's extraordinary. 30 hours a week training in the pool, on the bike, on the trails, on the treadmill, I imagine. How do you manage the fatigue through that time? Because you must spend so much of that time recovering.
5: Yeah, it is tough, especially with like a young family trying to balance everything. But yeah, then like commute hours to the pool and gym sessions on top of it all. So it does all add up, and you sort of get into a bit of a routine where you go to bed as soon as you get the girls to bed, you get to bed to try and get the recovery process going before another early start the next day.
4: Tell us a little bit about the course in Cairns. It's often described as one of the most beautiful courses in the world. What stands out to you about racing there?
5: Yeah, Cairns is pretty unique in terms of the humidity that we get here, and the wind makes it quite challenging. So it's very strong southerly wind that picks up, and normally the last 60Ks into a strong headwind. So I remember looking at the course, the times, and thinking, oh, it's not too bad, and the road surface is pretty good. But as soon as you get out there and that wind picks up, you can see why the bike course times can really blow out. And then the humidity on the run, if you're not on top of your hydration, it can be a tough slog towards the end.
4: Do you set yourself specific performance goals on race day? Do you have a plan based on your most recent performance across the Ironman distance?
5: Yeah, I don't have like an overall time per se. My swim targets will be swimming with, I'll have a few select competitors that I've targeted that I want to come out of the water with. There's a bit of a marker on a gauge if I've swum well. And then on the bike, I have a power number I want to hit. And the time-wise, that depends on what the wind's doing and the heat, on how fast that actually is. But I have like a power target there. And then for the run, I do have a rough goal time for the run, but that is also difficult to execute depending on how the race has gone until that point.
4: Many would know you as a former competitive cyclist, so I guess we would assume that that's your strongest leg, the one you enjoy the most. Is that the case? Do you actually enjoy getting out for the run and the swim as well, or do you just look forward to the ride?
5: The swim, I like the dynamic of it because it's the most similar to what a bike race was. You actually get in there and trying to draft off people, and there's a little bit of hustle and bustle trying to get on the right feet and make select groups, which is similar to a bike race, whereas the rest of it is more of a solo effort. So I don't mind that dynamic, even though it is definitely my weakest leg. But I do have fun there. And then on the bike, I am happier once I get onto dry land and I can start to pick up some places. That's always satisfying when you're overtaking people rather than going backwards. But lately, my last race in South Africa, I did a really fast run time. So that's kind of what's increased the most since I've started the sport. So putting on a new set of carbon shoes in 2.2 is also another really fun aspect of the sport that I enjoy.
4: And a lot of people who do endurance events would say that once you've put all of the training efforts in, once you've done all of the hard work in the many months ahead in training, competition day is a reward for all of your efforts and you roll out what you know how to do and it's not as grueling on the day. Does this apply to Ironman, or are there moments during the Ironman where you have to really find some kind of new energy to get through it?
5: Yeah, I do struggle like that. That's a big difference to cycling, where you kind of roll out, and normally the start of the race was quite easy. In triathlon, because that swim start is so important to me, I do get quite nervous before the start, and because I know within the first few minutes, my body's going to be full of lactic, and I'm going to be hurting the most in the first 5 minutes of the race. And then after that, you kind of get into a group and you settle. And the next few hours is actually not too bad. But inevitably, at some point on the run, hopefully it's only with like in the last half hour, but usually earlier than that, the legs start to blow up, and it always hurts the end of the marathon. It's a very rare day when you get to the end of a marathon when it doesn't hurt.
4: So in those moments when it's really hurting, what do you say to yourself? Have you got some sort of mantra that you can remind yourself that it's worth it?
5: Well, yeah, I just think about like all the people that have like supported me, especially my wife, and how much work and sacrifice we put into to be able to do this. And just I'm just thinking 12 months ago back to Cairns when the run wasn't going my way, but I was still in a spot to qualify for the World Championships, and I'm just like, Ben, like don't give up on this now, even though the day's not going the way you wanted it to. Like, you can still achieve something you've been working for. So keep putting one foot in front of the other, and you kind of just start to play those games where you break it down into like just get through the next kilometer at a time and just push into the finish.
4: And that is Ben Hill, professional Ironman. He's Canberra-based, and he mentioned there his partner, Beck, world champion track cyclist, and plays a key role in coaching him too. And what a juggle. He's doing extraordinarily well, and he will compete tomorrow in Cairns.

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4: We're going to talk some round ball now with Nick O'Connell. He was part of that incredible win by the Kimberley Lions over Devonport Strikers last week in the statewide Lacassell Jack Cup, a win that was decided by penalties and a win that sees Kimberley go through to the prestigious Australia Cup. He joins me on the line now. Nick, welcome to you.
5: Thanks, Chris, for having me.
4: No problems. It was incredible scenes last week. As a goalkeeper, to survive a penalty shootout in a big cup final, that just must be about as good as it gets as a player or a guy that plays your position.
5: Yeah, it doesn't get much better to win some silverware after a penalty shootout. It does sort of make it a little bit more special after having to go through 120 minutes of football prior to that, and the stakes when it's shot for shot, goal for goal. It doesn't feel much better after winning.
4: What's going through your head when you're standing between the sticks, having to save penalties in order to send your team through in a big cup final? How do you assess that situation, and what are you sort of looking for in terms of which way to go and all the technicalities that go into saving a ball being struck at you from sheer metres away?
5: Yeah, well, I suppose the first thing I try and do is I try and put myself last to actually take any penalties. So the last thought in my mind is taking one. But we try and do some research on the other players, but just by the nature of it, not many penalties are taken, so you don't know necessarily where players are going to go. But trying to look at their run-up or the way that they tend to hit the ball, that's it. But it's usually a bit of guesswork and just hope you get it right.
4: Talk to me about the belief of this team. You went in as slight underdogs against Devonport, a team that's won this trophy five or six times now, that they've dominated this competition for a while. How did you manage expectation and then execute on the day to secure the win?
5: Yeah, well, I think that was Devonport have won it six times. They're a really well-disciplined outfit. So for us, it was, and for Kimberley never having won a trophy prior to the Monday, it was really about telling the group that this is something we can do. A lot of the players are new to Kimberley. Even myself, this is my first year back after like 7 or 8 years. But we'd had a good run into the Monday, having 9 games, I think it was, unbeaten prior to that, and I think that really sort of set us in the right headspace, having lost to South Hobart and Devonport earlier in the season. That was really key, and just good solid preparation from John. John is one of the most dedicated coaches I've played for. The tactical analysis he did and the way he set us up was really good.
4: I've heard some of the, you know, passionate local watchers describe your club as the sleeping giant of Tasmanian football and one that's maybe now been awakened. Is that a sense that's felt inside the club?
5: Yeah, like we've had those conversations about resetting the DNA at Kimberley or changing that perception, because it does have that, or it has had that perception where it's got such a big youth and junior intake and been close to success many times but never actually taking that final step. That's sort of been the message as well in the last couple of weeks leading into this game. How can we change that, and how can we take away or get away from that perception of Kimberley just being another team in the running, not a team that has success? So I think that's changed now, and yeah, people can't really say that anymore, that it's just a sleeping giant or a team that is just included in the list. We're a contender for everything now.
4: So you're off to the Australia Cup now. Do you hope that you draw an A-League team? Would you prefer maybe a weaker opponent? Do you want to hit the road as a club and play away, or is maybe hosting more preferable? What's the perfect round of 32 draw for you guys when that rolls around?
5: Yeah, that's been a bit of the conversation. But I think for us, I mean, personally, I want to play a team that we feel that we can beat. I want to see how far we can go. Having played in it before and not won in the round of 32, I think Devonport are the only team from Tasmania that's made it past the round of 32 before. That would be something that's really special. But to play at home specifically and in front of your friends and family is something that's quite special, and especially at the home ground that we've got now with the new grandstand and the work being done there, I think it would shine a nice spotlight on all the hard work that's gone on there.
4: Yeah, I tend to agree. I sometimes don't understand when teams win through and want to maybe take on an A-League team or one of the heavy hitters like a South Melbourne or whatnot that you've come up against before, because they're very, very tough to get past. Maybe later in the tournament we could save those ones for.
5: Yeah, exactly.
4: Nick, thanks so much for joining me on Grandstand and running us through last week's historic win for your club, and best of luck in the Australia Cup.
5: Thanks, Chris. Appreciate it.
4: Nick O'Connell there, goalkeeper for Kingborough Lions, who won through to the Australia Cup on penalties against Devonport Strikers in dramatic fashion. And here is a little of how that played out.
6: To win the Lacazette Cup. Rabbit side of the race. And the Lions have at long last won silverware in the most dramatic cup finals. A 95th minute equaliser from Eli Wright. They were dead and buried. A long throw in, saw the late leveller, and then they hold their nerve from the penalty spots, and at long last, silverware is headed to the den.
4: Yeah, the voice of Andrew Cooling there, friend of the show, of course, and friend of the ABC, calling that one beautifully. Kingborough defeating Devonport on penalties after coming back with that late equaliser in the 95th minute, and now they go through to represent Tasmania at the Australia Cup.

0: Budging on the Blind Side.
1: Nick Felder. Was he a great niggler or was he a dirty grub? He blew up the shark's mind.
0: Ryan HG.
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4: Yeah, thank you. I was jumped in as well as Matt Steves. I've still got to play his thing, Matt, which is, you know, your intro into it, but very serious next segment because Cora's come and joined us, and David Cantilla and the recent announcement of his recognition by the AFL.
5: Early this week, news came out about David Cantilla being recognised as the as a 2026 AFL Hall of Fame member. Very well deserved. He's already been recognised in South Australia and TFL, as we know. Very many career record on this list. I think it looks like there's about 10 or 12 on there at least. But I just got a little bit of a news grab from ABC earlier this week that, you know, just explains a little bit more. So we'll play that one and then we'll go through his career record.
6: The Northern Territory Football League has paid tribute to Cantilla, inducted into the Hall of Fame alongside five others, including Gary Ablett Jr. Cantilla was born on Bathurst Island in 1938 and became the first Tiwi Islander to establish a successful career in a major southern football league. He was a four-time premiership player with St Mary's in the NTFL, a member of the Indigenous Team of the Century and the Northern Territory Team of the Century. AFLNT says his posthumous induction into the National Hall of Fame recognises his achievements as a player and his role creating opportunities.
4: Oh, well,
5: amazing.
4: It is. Well done.
5: Well done, AFL.
4: We brought Matt in a bit early because, of course, history, David Cantilla. What do you think?
7: Look, it's a recognition of a fantastic career and life. And I think what's most important or interesting to me is people pointing out to his role as a pathfinder for others. And people speculating, had it not been for David Cantilla leading the way for the fellas from Bathurst and Melville Island, what might have been? Because we know how many great footballers have come from there. So a great acknowledgement of his career. I do have to point out, however, that I think the ABC may have been at fault saying that he was the first Indigenous player in South Australia because only a week or two ago we were talking about Malcolm Cooper and the St Francis boys, and we shouldn't forget Henry Peckham, who was actually the first Indigenous player from the territory down in the SANFL in the 1950s. But that aside, David Cantilla's career, both in South Australia and here in Darwin, we shouldn't forget, I don't know how many premierships he played for St Mary's up here. I was talking to some fellows on Friday morning, and it's more than half a dozen, I think.
4: I think we've got four up there, but I think there's more than that. Going back to that, that's interesting around that because I did see different articles and some would say their first established Aboriginal player, you know, and what established means, you know, like what are they? But it was, as we had a couple of weeks ago, you were saying about Peckham as well, but just great recognition. Yeah. And you're right, it's so much more this, what he did, because, you know, if he went back and said, no, he's no good down there, they're no good, then imagine the stories we wouldn't have.
5: Yeah.
4: Watching the matches of Territorians playing down south in red and white. I think, red and white, South Adelaide, red and white?
7: No, blue and white.
4: Navy
7: blue and white.
4: Yeah, blue and white. I see Port Adelaide. That was a problem. But, yeah, just
5: fantastic.
4: And just the different time, and we're so proud of him. But to be recognised now is great, and I'm sure we're going to have a few more Territorians in the next decade on
5: but
4: that
5: list. Just go through that career record before we go over to our history segment with Matt. So obviously 2026 Australian Football Hall of Fame inductee, 113 games, 106 goals for South Adelaide between 1961 and 1966, South Adelaide Premiership player in 1964, South Adelaide Nucky Cup 1961 to 1962, South Adelaide leading goal kicker in 1961, four state games for South Australia in 1964 to 1965, an estimated 180 games for St Mary's, four premierships with St Mary's in the NTFL, South Adelaide Life member in 1967, South Adelaide Hall of Fame, NT Football Hall of Fame legend status, NT AFL Team of the Century, AFL Indigenous Team of the Century, and of course South Australia Football Hall of Fame as well. So just all those career records in itself, I mean, gosh.
4: Just brilliant. And well done to obviously all his family, and they'll be so proud in the, you know, all the generations that have come after David and followed in his footsteps. They're literally his footsteps.
5: Literally.
4: And I just like, I would point out, well done, Cairo.
5: Thank you.
4: And we thought it was important. We know it's important. We know it's important that we recognise, you know, these accolades of Territorians. And yeah, well done to AFL. Australian Football Hall of Fame inductee 2026, David Cantilla. I will make a observation, Matt. I see you studying those stats when she was writing them down. I thought I need to fact check a couple of these with Matt around there, especially the St Mary's premierships. I think that'd be a lot higher.
7: No, no, I'm not.
4: Depending
7: I'm not
4: when
7: sure.
4: when he came back and forth.
7: It's hard to say because he intermittently came back while he was playing for South Adelaide and played games up here. It may be a much higher number of grand finals that he played in rather than premierships, but doesn't matter how you look at it. It's a remarkable career and one that should be acknowledged as it has been.
4: Yeah, brilliant. All right, let's do your sting and get into it. We've got about 11 minutes, but we'll come back after the news as well because really interesting. We're going into Groote Eylandt, the establishment of Groote Eylandt.
7: Gallowinku.
4: All right, get that right. Here we go, Matt.
8: Territory Grandstand. 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
4: I was just thinking about that, Matt. Charlie might copyright that now. But I just love hearing it. And Tegan's put it together a while ago, so I want to keep playing it. It's excellent. So, yeah, on today.
7: Look, I wanted to share this little story with the listeners. It's both interesting in its own right, but I also wanted to share it with people so they got a sense of the kind of work I do all the time and the fact that there might be listeners out there that are sitting on a similar story and unaware of its historical significance. So many people I talk to say, oh, Matthew, I've got a photograph of this or I've got that, and they don't realise that in a historical context how important it is. So I just wanted to share this example of my work over the last month or so. Originally, I got in touch with this gentleman by the name of John Mann about cricket. John was put onto me by people in the cricket world as a former secretary of the Northern Territory Cricket Association. And I'm writing a history of cricket as we speak. And I thought, well, that's an interesting bloke to talk to. And he has been. He's helped me no end with the cricket work that I'm doing. But in the course of the conversation, as it happens, Ken, you know this yourself, you start talking about one thing and you start talking about something else. John said, oh, when I first came up here, I went out to Elko Island. You know, I was a young fellow. I was 20 years old and I wasn't sure about what I was doing in Melbourne. And I thought, well, look, I'll go up to the Territory and I'll and don't ask me how he got to Gallowinku because that wasn't part of the story. He wanted to get away from Melbourne and try life on his own. He's 20 years old, young fella. And he thought, well, I'll go to Gallowinku and work with the Aboriginal people there on Elko Island. And I thought, well, that's interesting. And he made the point straight when I said to him straight away, well, you probably weren't playing cricket out on Elko, John. He said, no, Matthew, but he was a keen footballer. And so this is where the story began. I said, well, that's interesting. John, tell me about your football experience on Elko Island. And he sent me a couple of photographs, which I forwarded to you on your phone, Ken. I don't know if you saw them, but they're beautiful photographs. Yeah. And John wrote me up this piece about his time on Elko Island. And in effect, him and some friends on the island, some other Ballander fellas who are working there in Elko said, look, we've been playing football on an ad hoc basis. Every Saturday, the fellas would get together down on the oval and, you know, they'd pick a couple of teams and it was shirts and skins and everyone had a good time. And these fellas thought, well, look, why don't we set up a football league? You know, we look as though we've got enough players. The three Ballander guys, one was a school principal, the other one was a mechanic who was working in the community. They were all, one was from Perth. Perth, two were from Melbourne. And I thought, well, look, we've got to set up our own football league here. So they had a chat to the local elders and said, well, what do you think? And everyone got quite excited about it. And so these fellows were behind setting up the inaugural Galawinku Football Association, they called themselves. And one of the advantages of setting up your own football competition, you can choose your own teams and colours. And John himself was a passionate Richmond supporter. So that was one of the photographs I sent you, Ken. We've got the Galawinku Tigers were one of the team. And there's John, the one Ballander amongst the Yungle faces in the football team. And there's a couple of photographs like that. The gentleman from Perth, whose name was Ken Davis, he barracked for West Perth, so they had a Demons team in Galawinku. They had a Saints team, which they modelled on St Mary's here in Darwin, because of course they were famous all across the Northern Territory. And the final team they created were the Kangaroos. The local fellows thought, we've got to have a Kangaroos team. They became the North Melbourne colours. So they had four teams. They got the council to back them and get the Guernseys made here in Darwin. They selected four captains for the teams. Each of the captains, interestingly enough, Ken, decided who was going to play in what team. So, you know, that got sorted out locally, so there were no bun fights about that. All the teams got sorted out the way they needed to culturally and locally. And each of those teams had their sort of mandatory ballander there just to do the lemons and probably organise the scorecard.
4: Pick everybody up.
7: do the scorecard at the end of the game. They had local umpires. In classic country football style, the boundary umpires was whoever's sitting closest to where the ball went out, just chuck it back in. And they got their local football off the ground. And the local people loved it. Of course, everyone in the community went to the games. A couple of interesting stories John added to the mix after setting up the Galawinku Football Association. Elko Island had always played quite a bit of football. I knew about this previously from various records I'd picked up. Most often they travelled by boat, but between the communities. There were mission boats and store boats that would go backwards and forwards across the coast. Milangimbi's sort of on one side. They'd play matches against Milangimbi. Yirrkala was on the other side, so they'd travel that way. Great story about going to Milangimbi for a game. John just put this in his little written testimony about his time there. They went to play Milangimbi at one stage. It was a very close game. There are a couple of points in it. Elko were in front just a few minutes before the siren. But, of course, the timekeeper was from Milangimbi, wasn't he, Ken? And John just made the point that the game just went on a wee bit longer than they expected, and the Milangimbi timekeeper made sure that the siren went just after Milangimbi got in front. And the point about the story was that nobody was at all fussed by this. You know, he said it was just all a bit of fun. Yeah. You know, everyone took it in stride and got together for a barbecue after the game.
4: If you've just joined us, we're obviously listening to our regular sports historian, Matthew Stevens. Elko Island, footy, love hearing it.
7: They did also, the other photograph I sent you, which was another lovely photograph that John took. I suspect these were slides because the colour in them is fantastic. John's sending me up copies of these as we speak. But there was a picture of the Galawinku Football Association representative team in their red and white Guernseys. They had the Sydney Swans tight red shorts. They were very... a slick-looking group of fellas there, ready for the umpires' carnival. Interestingly, they had the red and white colours, but they'd taken the eagle emblem from the Wanderers' Guernsey.
4: Oh,
7: so they went to the umpires' cup, which is deserving of its own segment sometime. The umpires' carnival before the NTFL season was legend for decades here in the territory. And John just made the point that he didn't think they won any games, but it was great experience for the Elko fellas, and they really enjoyed enjoyed themselves. Yeah. And this is the sense you get from John's story about the footy out on Elk Island. It was a great way for the community to come together. It was great fun. Everyone loved the football, whether they be players or spectators. Everyone enjoyed it, and it was a great way for the community to come together. And as I said, I'm hoping there are listeners out there thinking, well, hang on, I've got a similar experience. You know, I was somewhere in the Territory, and I remember when we did this. Many people don't realise that the photographs or the archival material that you have, particularly from remote areas in the Territory, is incredibly valuable, because often the communities themselves haven't had the capacity to retain that material. So here's John down in Melbourne. He's coming up for the 50th anniversary of the Darwin Cricket Club, yes, which I believe is in August this year. And lo and behold, he's got the photographic and documentary record of the establishment of the Galawinku Football Association in 1971. Brilliant. If I didn't mention that before, it's over 50 years ago that this was occurring. And so if people think they go, hang on, well, I've got photographs from when I was in La Jemana or when I was in Nooka, and I've got a story to go with that just by the fact that I was there, it's worth documenting that. It's worth going to the back of the cupboard and pulling out that material. And by all means, get in touch with me or the Library and Archives of the Northern Territory and say, hey, look, do you want to get copies of this? Because I might be the only one that's got this amazing history, and I can present it to you. And the other part of the story is, I don't know how many listeners you have out at Galawinku, Ken, but I'm hoping someone's out at Galawinku going, hang on, we wouldn't mind seeing those, Matthew. And if that's the case, I'm more than happy to share John's story and the photographs that he sent, because I asked him, you know, if I can get this out to Galawinku in some way, how would you like this to be shared with the people out there? And he said, of course, Matthew, it's their story.
4: Brilliant. That might be their last minute, is the big call out to anybody's got any, like I said, just photos or old photos. Because, you know, I'm on a particular site on a social media page, and I found a photo of my father when he was like 6 years old in hospital. And I couldn't believe it. And people are like, this is, so, you know, if you've got those photos, sporting, you know, moments, get in contact with us, get in contact with Matt. We'd love to, you know, really do a great follow-up. And at the end of the day, you know, we want to know the real history, the true history, and so we can keep telling the stories.
7: Oh, there's so many great stories out there, Ken. And as I keep saying, so few of them have actually been documented. So the communities themselves hold these stories in their own oral histories and in their own memories. But as far as the general history of footy or cricket or soccer, whatever the sport might be, it's largely unknown. This is exactly what I was talking about, and the value of talking to people. So, you know, I go through newspapers, I go through the records, I don't have to speak to anybody or talk to anybody if I don't want to. But you really only get the colour and the character of sport when you start talking to people. And the likes of Alan has been very helpful for my research over the journey, told me a whole lot of stories and information that just adds that character to the historical narrative that I'm riding up. So I'll get in touch with Alan, and I'll make the journey out of town to visit him, and we'll catch up on that. Just also on that same note, as we were talking

0: I meet with my Football Brains Trust on Friday mornings, and we just chat about football in general. And we were talking about David Cantilla and his rise to the AFL Hall of Fame. And Peter Atkinson, who's one of the group, who's with St Mary's, of course, someone had been in touch with him wanting to get a photograph of David Cantilla in a St Mary's Guernsey, because most of the publicity around the Hall of Fame was him in his South Adelaide Guernsey. And of course, he played more games for St Mary's than he did for South Adelaide. And so we started talking about photographs, and Peter March, who's another one of the group, said, hang on, I've got a picture of David Cantilla here in this football photograph. So I think the process from here is Peter will transfer the photograph to Peter. It gets a bit confusing. There's a lot of Peters, and they're going to blow it up and just get a head and shoulders of David Cantilla from that football photograph. But this just goes to the point I was making, that people are sometimes unaware of the football history that they have in their own family collection. Younger people may not appreciate the fact that in that shoebox under the bed that's got their grandparents or mother and father's photographs of sport, that they're literally the history of sport here in the territory that is not well documented. And all of those photographs or all of those stories, the little medals and cups that people might have, they're all part of that story. And for someone like me, they're absolute gems. You know, that's the gold I'm looking for as I'm sifting through all of the records. So I hope people are sitting at home and thinking, maybe I do have something there. I need to get out my dad's photograph album. And the other great thing about this, I'll just mention this in relation to John's story. When I asked John about this, he said, oh, I don't know, Matthew, it's a long time ago. I don't know what I can remember about that. But when he put his mind to it, he started sending me this information. I said to him, John, it's not unusual when I do this, when I start talking to people about days gone by and their sporting exploits, it's interesting what people remember and how much they actually enjoy having that little spark in the memory going, you know, I haven't thought about this very much, but now that I have, These were good times, and these were good people that I was with at the time. I've got these stories. It's great to have the opportunity to write them down with somebody, and that somebody's interested in them. And I can guarantee I'm interested.
1: Yeah, to make sure, just to call out again, if you've got those old photos, even some old stories, you know, you can contact us, and we'll put you through to Matt or try and find Matt some other way.
0: I've got a website, Northern Territory History and Memory. Matthew Stephen, Northern Territory History and Memory. You'll find me. Just Google me.
1: Well done. Do that and send them through, because you'd be amazed. Like, we've gone through some old photos in the last couple of months just cleaning units out, and, yeah, some amazing photos. I mean, even some old photos up there. Charlie, we're doing some desk change arounds upstairs and just moving stuff, and there's all these old photos of old NTFL players, NT netballers that, you know, like just giving their stats about where they play and when you're calling the games. And it's some of them I recognise clearly from, you know, they're 19, 20 years old, now they're 50, 55.
0: That history can. And it's amazing what photographs spark in people's memories. Mm. You start talking about that photograph, but where the conversation takes you and then the memories that come with you. As I say, they're most often good memories of good friends, good occasions, and a Darwin that just doesn't exist anymore, or a place that doesn't exist anymore. You know, there's no doubt that Gallowinco in 1970 is very different from Gallowinco in 2026, and that's the same story everywhere. And it's good to be able to reflect on that and the changes that have happened and just the role that sport has played in that story.
1: Yeah, thanks very much, mate. We can expand on that next week, but whatever we're going on to next week, it's always enjoyable. But Elko Island, we might finish off on that next week.
0: Well, we'll have a look. I've got similar stories from other communities, and if it's helpful to spark memories for other people and then for them to say, well, hang on, I'm going to get in touch with this fella because I've got another piece of that story. You know, I've got what happened after. I know the story beforehand. Or the other thing that happens is that fella's got that completely wrong.
1: Yeah, which is great. I look forward to the text every Wednesday and Thursday. This is what we're going to do this weekend. So once again, thanks very much, Matt. Appreciate your time and all the work you do for you. It's just fantastic, and I love the segment, so thank you.
0: Always a pleasure, Ken.
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0: ABC News. Good morning, I'm Eliza Getzy. Australian soccer fans are still rejoicing after the Socceroos 2-0 win over Turkey in Vancouver. National sport reporter David Mark is there.
1: The morning after the night before, Socceroos fans are out and about on Granville Street, soaking up the sun and the magnitude of the Socceroos victory. It's the first time in 20 years that Australia has won its opening group game at a World Cup. It came via world-class goals to Nestori Irrinkunda and Connor Metcalf and an outstanding performance in goal from 22-year-old Patrick Beach. The Socceroos' next assignment is the USA in Seattle on Saturday. David Mark, ABC Sport, Vancouver.
0: US President Donald Trump has reportedly confronted Israel's Prime Minister and warned him not to undermine the prospects for a peace deal with Iran. Middle East correspondent Matthew Doran has more.
2: On Sunday afternoon, Israel launched a strike on a claimed Hezbollah command centre in southern Beirut after the Iranian-backed militant group fired rockets and drones towards communities in northern Israel. It almost immediately prompted threats of retaliation from Iran, which has spent the weekend considering the final text of a deal to end the broader regional war with the US. In a post on social media, Donald Trump said Israel shouldn't have launched the attack, particularly at such a critical moment. He's told Fox News and Axios he called Mr. Netanyahu and questioned his judgment. Iran says its finger is on the trigger to attack.
0: Meanwhile, the White House is preparing to host a series of UFC fights as part of celebrations marking President Donald Trump's 80th birthday. Here's North America correspondent Cameron Gock.
3: Thousands of mixed martial arts fans have gathered in Washington for an unprecedented sporting event on the grounds of the White House. Donald Trump is expected to attend alongside members of his cabinet and other high-profile guests. Today is the president's 80th birthday, and it forms part of events commemorating America's 250th anniversary. A lawsuit brought last week seeking to block the event was dismissed by a federal judge, clearing the way for it to go ahead.
0: Pakistani local police have taken an officer into custody after the fatal shooting of a 9-year-old Australian girl. Kaysen Ho reports.
4: Perth girl Hania Ahmed was on holiday with her family in Pakistan when they were robbed at gunpoint in the city of Chakwal. Local police say officers exchanged gunfire with the robbers who then fled the scene. Amid the chaos, the family also attempted to leave, but police continued firing, believing the vehicle belonged to the suspects. The 9-year-old was killed and her brother and father were wounded. Local police say one officer has been taken into custody and the two robbers have been killed during an attempted arrest.
0: A Senate inquiry probing sweeping changes to negative gearing and the capital gains tax discount will begin today. Business groups, including the Australian Chamber of Commerce and Industry, have hit out at the shake-up, arguing it will discourage investment. But housing groups like National Shelter have backed the changes, saying they'll create a fairer housing system. The reforms passed the lower house earlier this month, but still require Senate sign-off. And a petition with more than 1,000 signatures is calling for stronger protections for travellers after a Melbourne agency collapsed owing millions. National tourism reporter Christy Sexton-McGrath has the details.
5: AVG Travel sold holiday packages to destinations across the world but was placed into liquidation in May. ASIC documents show the company owes customers, staff and suppliers more than $4.3 million. Liquidator McGrath-Nichols says those affected are unlikely to recover their money. Those impacted have launched a petition calling for sweeping reforms of the travel industry sector, including the return of a national compensation scheme for travel bookings scrapped in 2014. The ABC has contacted Assistant Competition Minister Dr. Andrew Lee for comment.
0: The father of the Bondi shooting's youngest victim wants a permanent memorial to one of those killed. The New South Wales government has pledged $2 million to build a memorial at Archer Park where the shooting took place last year. Hundreds gathered at the site on Sunday evening to mark the six-month anniversary. Matilda's father, Michael Britvin, says he wants the memory of those who died preserved.
6: Every day, you know, that day is in our mind. So, and Matilda is in our mind. So, it's not an easy thing, but we have to move on.
0: And briefly, a woman attacked by a shark on Saturday in Sydney remains in a critical but stable condition this morning. Randwick and Waverley councils will reopen beaches in the city's east today. This is ABC News.
7: Stand by.
8: Roy and HG.
7: Ladies and gentlemen, boys. boys and girls, jet ski loons looking for a picnic to splash, and fat tire e-bike rodeo clowns creating untold mayhem on footpaths across the nation. Our great code stands on the precipice of international sporting greatness. So, with soul in the shorts, feeling in the feet, and joy in the jumper, it's time to bump, it's time to thump, it's time to sink the slipper. Let's pull the cord on the Evinrude two-stroke and set off for the far horizon. It's another blast of bludging on the blind side with the master of midfield mayhem, rampaging Roy Slaven, and the man with a fistful of bait and burley, Captain Flathead, H.G. Nelson.
8: Yes, TF Much, Cedric S. Ben Sump, AO, a.k.a. The Drain, torching the World Cup blindside blue paper for another week. Yes, that's the familiar sound of the Sumpster camped in the ABC Sport, ABC Soundproof booth on ABC Local Radio. And remember, this is the home of ABC Rapid. Yes, and remember, Friday night is dog night here. Hello, Australia. H.G. Nelson lifting the lid on another magnificent week of concerning concussion magic. And what a week. What an incredible week. A week when too much sport is barely enough. We join you with the second half about to get underway in the World Cup. USA 3, Paraguay blocked. And blot is the theme of the day. It's another super set day here on ABC Sport. Aussies from start to stumps. It'll be fully sick. Bludgers, remember, this is still the trip of a lifetime. And so do the greatest game of all, and what a week. The scores tell one story, but again, it's the code is chock-a-block full of subplots groaning with scheming trickery as silly as the Witch's Coven, who we've referred to in other episodes of the Bludge. Witch's Coven's, you know, camped under the black dot, being hit by a UFO from the planet Coosbane. We haven't mentioned that before, so that's a new plot detail. Releasing hundreds of nude aliens running amok. Well, that is one reading of the events of the week. There's nothing so far in season 2026 that stretches the bounds of good taste and plausibility. Now, but if you want another dose of surreal, you've certainly come to the right place. You know, this week it's been melting timepieces draped over the branches, the leafless branches of a tree, and technicolored dreams that make no sense in a space patrolled by the Sheriff of Nothing. And speaking of the big nothing, the King's Birthday weekend was a festival of human zeros. It produced the bizarre from a reality beyond the fifth dimension. We don't often go there, beyond the fifth dimension. I'm not sure what's out there, but I'm licking the lips in anticipation. In two matches, one side scored literally nothing. Last week's fixtures, look up the scores for yourself. That's after 80 minutes of rocking and rolling rugby league, two sides scored nothing. Have a squiz at these numbers. In the House of Rubble, the Big Chooks ran in 26, while the Men of Horn, you know, Men of Horn, Canberra's finest, Sticky, a.k.a. Callum Smith, and they could only manage, well, a big fat nothing. And I'm not being sizist here. Sticks Mob fell into a hole in the ground, and after the hooter, a blot went into the book. You thought, OK, fair enough. Sticks says it wasn't us out there, and I took a deep dive into the mess and discovered it was actually a team of under-12s from Clovelly. Nothing could be done about it, and we had to move on, and we did move on. Then at CommBank the following day, the Panthers clocked, wait for it, 68. Well, the brain-dead Tigers, now, that's not my assessment, that's Coach Marshall's assessment, managed the donut. You know, sometimes I think they really tried for the donut too, the way they played. They weren't thinking about scoring, they were thinking about preserving the donut. It can happen in rugby league. This is a record score for the men from Panther Town and a record, you know, blot generating system by the brain dead. In a week of two record scores, it doesn't end there. Two record scores to zero. It doesn't end there. Two NRL teams scored 94 points in two separate events to the opposition's bugger all. I cannot recall scores like that in the history of the caper dating back to 1908. I'm sure it happened when, say, the Newtown Jets were playing. And yet here we are. And licking our lips in anticipation as we look forward to Sunday afternoon at Leichhardt when the brain dead take on the Titans as the curtain comes down on the grand old girl before the bulldozers move in on the historic toilets and the renovations begin. Kick off 4 p.m. and people will be there in their droves. I mean, this will be something that people will remember for the rest of their life, the day they shut the grand old girl in Leichhardt Oval. Then in homage to the King last Monday, the Eels and the Honktown added to the damage by putting on a nil-all draw in the first half.
9: So they went to the half break. Neither side had bothered the scorer at all, and people were chewing their, well, fingernails, really wondering what's going to happen next. They were at Acor. Nothing to see there in the first half. Mercifully, in the second half, was not so barren. Dogs won by two, and the drive home to the kennel was Honkfield. The Eels had $5 million of talent camped on the stretchers in the medical tent, doing less than nothing. Absences obviously contributed to the scoreless first half vibe, but the trainers juiced a few, and after the long break, they began scoring. The tune on the pedal steel, if you don't mind, Maestro Tico, Honkers 14, Eels 12. These birthday weekend results were a real head-scratcher. I mean, was it just a weird alignment of the planets, or is the code in real crisis with a lot of dud players in the ranks because of injuries and the lack of depth of rosters? Elsewhere, those merry Moldsters were out in force at Ocean Project Stadium. The House of Mold obviously was rocking to see the Sharks and Dragons clash. Sadly, last week's Cogra Miracle, that's the previous week's Cogra Miracle, did not travel down the highway to the Ocean Project. The tune, well, if it was a schooner of milk stout for the joint venture, if you don't mind, Basil, Sharks 34, Big Red V12. The crowd at the Death Trap were very vocal, indicating they were not moving, not going nowhere, echoing the nothingness theme of the weekend, the whole weekend. They are mould people who don't mind water and dangling plough cables, and they made that clear to everybody who turned up. Elsewhere, committed fans are wondering if any of the top four sides from 2025 will make the top four this year. It's intriguing, isn't it, at this point in the season? So many people struggling to make the top four. And doesn't that Channel 9 show, Unexplained Mysteries of Rugby League, look like a rating smash? I mean, 9 have come up with these fantastic shows throughout the whole time of the bludge, and so few are getting airtime. But this one, the Unexplained Mysteries of Rugby League, is hosted by, wait for it, Dan and Danica. A great double act, Dan and Danica. It's fantastic television. But by the week's end, serious commentators like Joey Johns, and no one gets more serious about rugby league than Joey Johns, were calling for another 100 players to step up to the highest level. I mean, it's very ambitious, the Johns view. He questions the current standards with two more big teams on their way in the coming, well, the next year and the following year. They're going to thin out the ranks of the stars and make it very difficult to keep the standards, the high bar that rugby league standards have set over the duration of the last 100, well, since 1908, really. In good news, rugby news, this is now all of a sudden, is Australia's women's side have won the World Cup, putting away New Zealand. Isn't that good to say that, putting away New Zealand? I mean, there's no finer scoreline than that. If you can put away New Zealand, you're winning all round in the final. They put away New Zealand in the final, 26-19. I knew that would put a smile on the dial. And speaking of world events, why not stage, this is left field here, left field, but the Bludge believes the Rugby League should stage the World Cup in America next. Now, we ran through the all the problems of the World Cup, and it's going to be great on a par with, obviously, the World Football Cup, which we're enjoying at the moment. But once you tip in, Vegas has done so much for the code, and the World Cup has established the venues. Featherston would be mad if he did not go all chips in and get the greatest game into the American stadium and onto American TV where it belongs. They're loving this current World Cup, and they built up a great bucket. Why not tip more into it? I'm talking about the American organisers there. Hard to get those ducks to line up, though. Again, for this one, they are just magnificent, and they've done a really good job in trying circumstances. Motorsport, and in the big one, in the middle, the 50th Fink. 50th Fink, gee, they go quick. The desert race from Alice Springs to Pulutilia, hope I'm nowhere near the pronunciation, but there you go, that captures the nation's imagination. Travis Robinson and Paul Curry teamed up to win the car comp. Dave Walsh came out of retirement to secure his sixth win on the bike. In sad news, this year's race was marred by the death of a competitor on day one of the three-day event. Motorcyclist Matthew Bealey fled. Came to grief outside Alice. Condolences to all his friends and family and everyone concerned with that very sad event. Pole vault and top Aussie leaper Curtis Marshall took the pole on the pole at the Stockholm Diamond League event with a pole up of 5.9 metres. He was assisted by a half mongrel straining at the leash as he began his run into the bar. His jump ended the dominance of Armand Duplantis, the mighty Swedish jumper, who had a 40 streak on the boil and never finished worse than first in his 10-year run. It's a hell of a record, the Duplantis record. 40 streak winning pole vault competition. The champ struggled to get the 5.8 mark. For those interested, NBA, what about those Knicks, eh? Talk about talk of the town. I've said enough already. You can look it up yourself. AFL, in a desperate bid to keep up with the weirdness of rugby league, the Dockers kicked 24-11, clobbering the North Melbourne side, who managed 4-7. The Purple Haze won the club, won the match in a club record score of 124 points, and they managed to kick, wait for it, the last 19 goals of the game. Without the Haze bothering the scorers for the majors. 19 goals in a row. I can never remember that happening. Others listening will know, of course. I'm sure the Nurriup Tigers did it at one stage. There must have been something really balmy in the rotation of the planets to produce these results. And news from Tassie and the big hole in the ground, and there have been some ill-informed comments about the budget blowout on the Macquarie Point build. On behalf of the Bludge, I spoke at length to Apple Isle Czar of Cement, Erica Betts, this week. Czar of Betts made 2 points clear. The lid is on as the roof is non-negotiable in any budget rejigging. It's, he said to me, and tears in his eyes when he said this, he wasn't winding me up. Eric suggested the Stumpy Boone stand that will seat 60,000 may not be built in time for the opening ball up, but the foundations will be laid with this build, and when money becomes available, the Oval Authority will complete the Stumpy, and that'll complete the correct attendance number of, I think they can get the number over 150,000 for that Macquarie Point build. Eric suggested umpires' change rooms, goalposts, video screens, scoreboards, pie warmers and car parks could be casualties in any budget rejig in the short term. But the lid, he said, meaning the roof, is on. Now to the World Cup. And in coming months, this magnificent sporting fixture will generate memories that will last a lifetime for all right-thinking Australians, who are living here at the moment, their families and their pets, who love watching football on television. Don't write in saying they don't, because they do. Dogs love it. It doesn't matter which code you support, where you are, when these will be forever memories. They cannot be erased. Magic moments from action in Mexico, Canada and US will define our lives, our romances and our very future. Aussies today, tomorrow, will gather at all hours of the day or night and celebrate as only Australians can, and simply marvel at what the Socceroos are doing for us. It's a fearless squad. It's a new style of Socceroo. None of that tippy-tappy stuff from the past. It'll be full-on, 100% football. According to the gaffer, no fear is our winning edge. None of the players have ever been to these altitudes before, and that is our greatest secret. Last weekend, in a magic day of and a final hit-out before the World Cup kickoff, our plucky Socceroos drew 1-1 with the European powerhouse and the home of cheese, should I say, Switzerland. But the Swiss, they're no easy beats. Look at their record. We can go into this camp with confidence that finally the Sepp Blatter Trophy is on its way to the South Pacific. That World Cup pool card again, Australia v Turkey, tomorrow, Vancouver, BP Place. I think it's about 1 o'clock kickoff. You'll have to look that up yourselves. Australia v USA, Saturday the 20th in Seattle at Lumen Field. And then Australia v Paraguay, Friday, June the 26th, again at Levi Stadium in Santa Clara. Now, Blindsiders, stand well back and let the hounds of hustle see the lure as we welcome to ABC Sport and ABC Local Radio. Man is passionate about small business, Australian small business, right-thinking Australian small business. Remember, this dubber is no cobber. The other way around. This cover is no dubber. Before letting him off the leash to savage the bowl full of healthy Aussie dog cuisine, remind that the Bludge is fully committed to telling Australian stories and marketing the promotion of those sales under the banner of the Can't Wait Man is standing by to take us through them all. Obviously, great Australian contributors today. Complete anonymity is his watchword. Rampaging Roy Slaven. Can I get the Bludging Bunny in motion for another week by asking what highlights caught your restless eye this week? 4K HD, large language model, machine learning, AI encrypted bubble jammer.
10: Yes, thank you very, very much, H.G. Nelson. Of course, happy Rugby League, H.G., to you and your family, and happy Rugby League to all law-abiding, fair-minded Aussie families who put the emphasis on an overarching decency in the way they go about their lives. These are what I call the quiet Australians.
11: The quiet Australians.
10: And we welcome all quiet Australians to the program. Welcome all. You know who you are. You don't have to say anything because you're quiet. Now, Aussie Andrew, this is a fairy tale.
11: Good.
10: And it's not often we begin the program, or I begin my part of the program, talking about fairy tales, but I'm very pleased to be able to do it today. This is Andrew Maloney. He's defeated Mexico's Willy Baldo Garcia to become the IBF super flyweight champion of the world.
9: Super flyweight?
10: Super flyweight.
9: How much would a super flyweight
10: Not much.
9: Weigh? A kilo?
10: Yeah, about a kilo. But there's plenty of punch in them, though.
9: Oh, yeah, yeah. Punch
10: above his weight. Oh, yeah. Plenty of punch in a super flyweight, let me tell you. This bloke, I think we broke the story of Andrew Maloney a few years ago where he decided to give the game away. He was despondent. He was down the dumps. He couldn't see any future for himself.
9: He was having trouble with weight.
10: Well, he didn't have a trainer. He was having weight issues. He'd bulked up to about 140 kilos. It was looking pretty iffy there for him. But in 2 years, he turned it around. He just said to himself, he looked into the, went into the room of mirrors, had a good look at himself and said, I'm too big. I've got to get training. He did. He lost a lot of weight, about 139 kilos. And here he is, the world super flyweight champion of the world. Can't take that away from him. What a marvellous story that is. I've been barking this week at Four Corners to do a story on the Maloney kitty, Andrew Maloney. They haven't got back to me yet, and I'm not I'm not expecting anything. But anyway, all you can do is make suggestions and cross your fingers. Now, war has broken out. It's not often we talk about war on this program because we like to elevate the conversation. We don't like being down in the dumps. We don't. We try, you know, 99% of the time to be positive. But war has broken out between two Aussie supercar teams. Now, a lot of people are going to say, oh, God, this is no good. I think it's a great thing. It's getting a lot of people interested in the supercars again. Supercars just sort of disappear there for a little while. They're back. Now, the TWG racing team and the 888 race engineering team hate each other's guts, mainly because drivers Ryan Woods, who might be representing TWG racing, is very proud of that team, and Brock Feeney, no stranger to this program, who's representing the 888 racing engineering team, they don't see eye to eye on much. Well, they see eye to eye on nothing. They hate each other's guts. And this is spread throughout the team. All I can say is, for viewers, get on board, have a bit of a look, and see what a war on the road looks like. I can't wait. I think it's going to be fantastic. It's just the shot in the arm that Supercars has been crying out for of late. The Supercar scene's been very quiet. You know it. I know it. Quiet Australians know it. And all of a sudden, everyone's talking, thinking, breathing. Supercars, Aussie supercars. Keep the war going, lads, I say. Now, Germany's Zverev.
9: Oh, yeah, Zverev.
10: He wins his first major. That is the French Open. Look, really, a lot of good players fell away, so Zverev could sort of sneak his way through. He just got there. It took five sets. But the big hitting German he's got a major, let's face it. Now, the big news, however, is that Nick Kyrgios had a win in Stuttgart.
9: This is amazing.
10: Amazing, and it's great for, I think, not only Australian tennis, but world tennis. He handled himself very well. I mean, he lost his the subsequent match in Stuttgart.
9: Round two.
10: It must have been in the second round. But he lost it in very good spirit. As he said to us, just privately, it was great to be back. And I speak on behalf of all quiet Aussies, I'm prepared to say, well, good to have you back, Nick.
9: Yeah. And in good health.
10: And in very good health. Good. Yeah, seemed to be hitting the ball very well and moving.
9: Moving.
10: Very well. For how long this lasts, yeah, I don't know, but let's enjoy it while it's there. It's good news. And in other good news, Serena has recorded a doubles win at Queen's. This is a fantastic achievement because you will recall that the last time she was defeated and when she walked away from the game, she was defeated by an Aussie, that is Tomljanovic. It would appear now that that particular adventure, her final defeat will not be at the hands of an Aussie now, it would seem.
9: Isn't that great news?
10: It is good news and takes a lot of pressure off Tomljanovic, who was, you know, reeling in depression, being known as the person who finished the career of Serena Williams. Well, she hasn't. No, no, no. She isn't. She's relieved of that. Mm-hmm. Now, the Alcaraz wrist injury is getting very, very serious. As I said earlier, when this first broke, this story, I don't like wrist injuries when it comes to tennis players. This is a result of what we'd call RSI.
11: Ah, yeah.
10: He's got tendonitis. And it's very, very difficult to... Well, I don't know if you can cure it. That's the issue. Are we going to see Alcaraz back on court again? I don't know. But it's not a good story.
11: No, because he's just at the start of his career. Whole run of winning slams.
10: I know. It's very disappointing. I've sent our best wishes to the Alcaraz team.
11: Have you looked at the X-rays?
10: No, I haven't. No. They wouldn't. I did ask.
11: Yeah.
10: They said, none of your business. And I thought, well, fair enough.
11: But you'll get them eventually.
10: They'll be put on the, they'll be out there on the web.
11: Yeah.
10: You'll be able to have a look. On the net, they'll have to be.
11: And would you offer advice?
10: Yeah. Yeah. Yep. There are a couple of exercises I've used over the years, which are very, very good, and I've passed those exercises on. It's a case of clenching your fist as tightly as you can and twisting.
11: Oh, okay.
10: Yeah.
11: Yeah, to strengthen
10: that
11: tendons.
10: Particular area.
11: Oh, okay, good.
10: Yeah, it works every time. You've just got to be what I call disciplined.
11: Yeah, disciplined.
10: I don't know how disciplined 50,000
11: a day?
10: Is. At least.
11: Yeah.
10: At least. But you can't overdo it.
11: No.
10: If you overdo it, you exacisate the problem.
11: Yeah, I know.
10: It's very tricky. Tricky. Now, England captain Ben Stokes is facing the consequences. Look, as we know, there was an inquiry into the English cricket team and the last Ashes tour of Australia, and the result of that inquiry was that they had a drinking culture, that a few of the boys couldn't help but go out and have a few beers.
11: Or milk stouts.
10: Yep. And this affected their form. Obviously it did. There was a ban put on the players going out and getting on the terps. This ban was broken by Ben Stokes, who had a late-night drinking session and got into an imbroglio with an English rugby player. I think this was at a nightclub. I think punches were thrown. Not that Stokes was hit. He wasn't. But I think one of the security people was hit. When Stokes ducked the punch, it got the security guard. They were then turfed out of the club, didn't know where to go. Very difficult to find a cab, often in London at that time of night. As you well know, there's no public transport after midnight. And so they were a bit stuck there. Eventually, he was able to get home, but it's not a good look. And the lesson is, I think, that our observation over the years has been that Aussies can handle their drink. The Brits can't. It's as simple as that.
11: Can I ask, was that after a match against New Zealand?
10: Yes.
11: New Zealand. Fingers in everything.
10: Yeah, this was at Lord's, I think.
11: Lord's, that's right.
10: England won. And I think the pitch was diabolical. There was no bounce at all. There were just mully grubbers, You'd bowl flat out and could get no bounce at all. Yeah. So it was a bit of a lottery. But England was lucky enough to win. And obviously Stokes, he thought, oh, you beauty.
11: Yeah.
10: Let's go out. See if there are any rugby players about that we can get up their noses, which he did, which is the Stokes way. I mean, that's just the way he works. But I hope the consequences aren't... I think Stokes is good for English cricket while he stays, controlled, indoors.
11: Loose cannon.
10: You know what I mean. Mm. And I think, too, with Aussies, because we start drinking, our stout as kids...
11: Yes, as a remedy in the cot.
10: Well, for medicinal reasons.
11: Yeah,
10: we're not stupid about it. just to, give kiddies
11: ease
10: a bit
11: the way
10: of...
11: forward.
10: Yeah, give kiddies a bit of an appetite, I think is the theory, and it works. Mm. If you see a 2 or 3 year old that's having trouble, or is showing a lack of interest in food... A couple of stouts will bring the kiddie around very, very quickly.
11: Yeah, a couple of schooners.
10: Well, I don't know about schooners. You've got to dilute it a little bit with a little bit of milk, I think, HG, is the secret. Stout and milk. And then as you get older, by the time you get to 4, you don't need the milk anymore. That's my understanding. Now, the Socceroos.
11: Socceroos, yeah.
10: Now, I tell you what, and this is a very good story. They're proving to be very, very popular in the United States.
11: They are, aren't they? Especially at their home base.
10: In Oakland, yes. The people of Oakland have taken them on as their own team. And following the team, I think a few of them have gone to Canada for the match that's going to take place tomorrow. A few of the Oakland supporters are there, which is fantastic. But I think just generally across the USA, a lot of Americans, I think the Socceroos are more popular than the American team.
11: It does appear that way, doesn't it?
10: It does appear that way, doesn't it? I don't know what this is, how this has come about, but I think Tony Popovich at this stage hasn't put a foot wrong. Yeah. He's welcomed the American media into the Australian camp. He's been very open with what his ambitions are, what his plans are. It's an attack-based team. We're interested in scoring goals, and we're interested in defending opposition teams. Simple as that. I mean, he didn't complicate the message. He was very open about what the ambitions are. I think he said quite openly, we're here to win. We're here to win the World Cup. We're Aussies. We're called the Socceroos, and we're here to win the World Cup, and we're here in Oakland, and we love it. And I think the people of America found that direct, uncomplicated message absolutely refreshing.
11: Indeed. A truthful message.
10: Yeah, a truthful message.
11: And, you know, a lot of Americans don't like the USA team that much.
10: No, they hate them.
11: Now they've chosen Spain as Australia number one and Spain as their second team.
10: That's right.
11: For the obvious reasons.
10: For the obvious reasons,
11: I don't want to go into the politics. I won't.
10: No.
11: Not on this program. I'm going to lose my job.
10: It's not our brief.
11: Yeah, it's not our brief.
10: It's not our brief.
11: It's not our go.
10: It's not our go. No. All we do is put out, we just look at the facts.
11: Facts.
10: And the facts are that the Socceroos are incredibly popular in the United States.
11: Yeah.
10: It's not for us to drill down and find the reasons. We're just exposing the facts. Wonderful week for the greatest game of all, of course. Now, the Keviists have been partying all week, haven't they?
11: They have. They have. Gee, they seize every opportunity, don't they?
10: They do. And you can't blame them.
11: To put their case.
10: Yeah. So the Keviists are saying, you know, this wouldn't have happened under Kevy's watch. You know, Kevy would have won the World Cup. The World Club Championship.
11: Oh, yeah.
10: Kevy obviously would have won the championship last year, and they'd be sitting number one on the ladder at the moment if Kevy was there. This is the Keviists' facts. Now... I think the people of Queensland are a little bit divided. You know, they see Madge as someone who's come from the outside, and that's true. And they see Kevy as someone who is...
11: Their own.
10: Their own.
11: Mm-hmm.
10: And they're wondering why their own isn't at the helm of their beloved Broncos. And that's a fair question to ask, especially when they're not doing particularly well.
11: In fact, they're terrible.
10: They're a busted ass, aren't they?
11: They are.
10: And they've been there before. And I think, as we've said before, it's up to the players to have a good look at themselves. I think it's the players to blame. No one else, just the players. Now, speaking of players, Kalyn Ponga has broken his silence vis-a-vis the send-off in Origin 1. He said, I won't do it again. And I thought, how brave of Kalyn to open up like that. He didn't have to. He called a press conference. I went along representing us and representing the ABC in general. There were a few other reporters there, HG. There were some from the Murdoch Press, obviously. There were some from the Sydney Morning Herald, I think, was there as well. There was someone there from SBS. Channel 7, of course, was there, Channel 9. And Kalyn simply came out and said, hello, everyone, thank you for coming to my conference. Vis-a-vis, he didn't say vis-a-vis, but he said, with regard to, just to make it clear, to the send-off in Origin 1, it's not going to happen again. Thank you very much. I won't take any questions. No need. See you again. See you later. Bye for now. And I thought, how refreshing just to come out and say what he thinks.
11: Yeah.
10: Not to gild the lily or anything like that, just to make it very clear what his position is. His position is... that it won't happen again. Make of that what you will.
7: Fire up, Australia. The Knights and Loomers are not asking for money. No, they want your pants. Register your trousers for the Billion Pants Burn-Off for World Peace. This year's burn-off is sponsored by Zigzag G's, Lomax Aid, Hasty Automotive and Dishhead Burgers. Why not drop what you're wearing into the burn for World Peace?

0: Super Jesus and, it's a tune called Gravity from the Jet Age. You're listening to Bludging on the Blind Side on ABC Local Radio and ABC Smart. Now, if you want to get in touch with the show, then 0467920222. 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And on the email, roynhg@abc.net.au. And a quick mention again that we can only handle really the texts of an appropriate length. If you've got an essay, then put it on the email and we'll get to it as soon as we can.
1: 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From the Katoni Stags Trio, featuring Matt Dufty on flute. 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
0: And a quick update on the big one. USA's free after the half break and one to Paraguay. So
2: could be a wind advantage.
0: That's right. So all the goals, I think, have been scored at one end, if my memory serves me correctly. Mm. So they're still there, but and I can't quite... Oh, they're getting down to the last 15, I think.
2: Right.
0: So maybe a big win to the Americans. Now, speaking of wins, Rabbitohs 48, Broncos 6. That was, I didn't see this game at all, obviously travelling to America. But that's a big comeback for the Rabbits in terms of the score. But what a fall off for the Broncos. Something seriously wrong now.
2: There is, isn't there? It looks like Madge has lost the room, doesn't it?
0: It does. And there's a lot of people calling for Madge to go, as you were sort of alluding to in your comments.
2: Mm.
0: Now, the Finns are going well. The Dolphins have clubbed the Roosters 48-10. And again, 48-2. I mean, I'm just wondering what's going on here. We've got the Rabbitohs on 48 and the Dolphins on 48. And, you know, there's three matches to go, obviously, today at 5:30, Warriors and Sharks.
2: Yeah.
0: And then today, again, later, Eels and Raiders at 7:35. And then tomorrow, this emotional match for everybody connected with the, foundation clubs, 1908 and everything, and the toilets, the heritage toilets of interest and all that sort of stuff. Go out and have a leak for the final time at Leichhardt Oval where the West Tigers will play on the Titans. It's going to be an emotional afternoon.
2: It will be. It's really the last opportunity to visit the historic toilets of interest before they're demolished. Look, I would suggest take your phone with you and record all you can in the toilets of interest. And serious photographers, they should take advantage when the game is on. There'll be fewer people.
0: It's hard to say.
2: There'll be a lot of interest. There'll be a lot of people going specifically to make use of and to experience the toilets of interest.
0: For the final time.
2: For the final time. Yes.
0: You know, the funny thing is that...
2: And there'll be a competition to see who's going to be the last to use it.
0: There'll be a queue.
2: Yeah, there will be.
0: Yeah, so that'll be after the full time.
2: Yep.
0: It's a pity there's not a more... Well, I mean, this is the wrong thing to say, really, isn't it? A more...
2: auspicious sort of game.
0: Yes, that's right.
2: The Titans will, they'll rise to the occasion.
0: True.
2: Let's just hope the Tigers rise to the occasion. That's the important thing.
0: The Tigers
2: thing,
0: isn't it? In terrible trouble.
2: I mean, if they can't do it for the toilets, what are they there for?
1: The Blinkered Knights of Balaclava Spring Range has just been released. The Lomax, Brown and Kiraz design team working at the Reed Mahoney workspace have once again rocked the fashion and sporting world. The Knights' full range of tees, tanks, singlets and shorts are available in the latest see-through heat-resistant Smearson fibre. All items cut close for a tighter fit, leaving nothing to the imagination while highlighting your most attractive features. As with all Blinkered Knights merchandise, 100% of profits will be donated to the Utukumano Foundation and its ongoing effort to save the Nullamana giant burrowing frog. This is Bludging on the Blind Side.
0: Roy, this one shocked me. Look, Joey Johns, in his expansive column in the Herald this week, said... And he begins with two expansion clubs joining the NRL in the next 2 years and the talk already turning to a third following soon after. The rugby league needs more players.
2: Yep.
0: 90 to 100 extra players is what that translates to at the top level alone, let alone juniors and pathways, bloody, bloody, blah.
2: Mm.
0: We've been on about this for months now, in fact, probably for the last few years.
2: Mm.
0: Let's go back to the thing that we first discovered was that the collapse of rugby league in rural and regional Australia.
2: Yes.
0: And we came up with a four-point plan to improve it.
2: Yep.
0: And from memory, this is from memory,
2: yep.
0: We asked the government to create, and the with the rugby league's help, and target areas that are in most need. Now, it was revealed that there was nobody to blow up the jumping castle in a lot of areas. There was nobody to man the car park gates. There was nobody to turn on the pie warmer or the urn and stuff like this. And so we tried to get immigration targeting rural and rugby league right across Australia. We weren't trying to do it for one in one part. You know, Shepherd and Shaw, put your hand up if you need. Now, the four-pronged attempt was rugby league players deserve housing, so we give them a house. Yeah. They need driving licenses because some enormous distance have to be travelled to play rugby league.
2: Yeah.
0: We thought that the stipend, some sort of allowance for if the club couldn't come up with it. I mean, look at what we're lavishing on the Bunnings Island experiment. Mm-hmm. You know, millions every year go to obviously offset the costs. Yep. And I forget what the fourth one was because it's a long time ago. Now...
2: Yeah. Yeah. Well, essentially, actually, it was what we were talking about was a rugby league visa, I think. And it would come with caveats that could be very easily monitored and policed. Firstly, we want people who are going to fit in, obviously. But secondly, there are people who are prepared to live in an area that's rugby league challenged. And contribute as best they can, either, as you mentioned, by doing the chores, the washing of the Guernseys, all of that sort of stuff, the behind the scenes stuff,
0: line marking,
2: all of that,
0: re-turfing the
2: mowing the lawn, mowing the all of that, and playing, simple as that. So for that, they, as you say, they would get permission to drive. They would be given somewhere to live, a house, and that would be the expectation. Now, I've spoken to, just briefly, however, HG, I've spoken recently to the One Nation people because we don't want to get them offside, and they do have very strong ideas when it comes to matters to do with immigration. And they were on board with this idea, as long as it could be policed. And I said, you know, there are all sorts of ways we can do this now. We can put, collars on around people's ankles and stuff like that to monitor their movements 24 hours a day. That's possible. And they could take it off while they're playing rugby league and then put it back on at the end of the... You know, we work around it quite reasonably. And I think I've convinced them that this would be acceptable, HG. So that's a good thing. That's a good thing. So it's up to the Australian government, to the Minister for Immigration, to get the word out to various parts of the world where people are rugby league aware. Now, once you get rugby league awareness, people will put their hands up and say, yes, okay, count me in. I'm prepared to go and live in Wellington or Orange or Mudgee and be part of the Group 10 competition. Sure, I'm quite happy to move there, to settle in, to wear the brace around my ankle. That's fine. I don't worry about that as long as it'll be taken off when I'm playing. Yeah, that's good. Yeah, et cetera, et cetera. And I think that could work.
0: Now, I think Joey's concerned.
2: We'd only need a few hundred, wouldn't we?
0: Yeah.
2: I mean, the people I were talking to were interested in caps.
0: Yes. Mm. Look, can I just raise the thought of rugby league nurseries? Are they being overlooked?
2: Mm.
0: Traditionally, of course, as you well know, the source of the game is the mining areas of New South Wales and obviously other parts of the world that have an interest in
2: rugby league. Follow the coal seams.
0: Coal seams, that's right.
2: Yep.
0: So we do have some people still involved in the mining industry, less than when the game started, obviously, and so on. Yep. But there would be some people there. And I'm just wondering if an all-points bulletin to our mining communities to provide people each week for the rugby league in their area. Let's say it's Cobar. Now, I know they've got a couple of mines in Cobar.
2: Sure.
0: Maybe they could say, well, we'll put our hands up to provide 20 extra people for the rugby league in our area.
2: Mm-hmm.
0: Now, we go to council workers. Now, this was a great source of rugby league players in the past. One only has to think of Cement Gillespie or Tugger Coleman. I mean, these are great players, great names from the past, who plied their trade on the back of a garbage truck.
2: That's right.
0: That's what they did in
2: That's back in the day when it was far more physically demanding collecting garbage, HG. You had to lift the bin yourself and put it
0: on the truck.
2: Yeah, nowadays it's all done.
0: Yeah, automatically.
2: Automatically, I know.
0: Arms. Yeah. Anyway. Yeah.
2: And that's affected the rugby league nursery. There you are. That's part of your problem.
0: Exactly, on message or on point. Now, then we go to the police.
2: Yep.
0: Now, I know the police ranks are being thinned because of a whole heap of things of people not wanting to be police in these days, and so much so that we now have a rugby league police contingent inside the rugby league.
2: Yes.
0: But I'm just wondering if, and I'm thinking, of course, here of Fat Albert Young and Ciro, and there's hundreds of others who played. In fact, so much so that often rugby league players would borrow the police uniforms and go out and do a few jobs.
2: A little bit of work. Yeah. Freelance work. Yep.
0: Yeah. Then we've got jails. Now, last week we broke a story, and this got a terrific response
2: wherever
0: I went this week, that item about the jails and providing sources of players from the jail, from your penal system, and your penal, what would it go, league table or league competition, really.
2: Yeah.
0: So Goulburn v. the, you know, Grafton, et cetera. Pentridge, all that sort of stuff.
2: Mm-hmm.
0: And then we come back to the things, again, we're looking at, in the modern world, a rugby league visa. As if we had need a top-up. But I can't believe that we couldn't find another 100 people who are interested in rugby league and the benefits of playing rugby league, which include health benefits, financial benefits, community benefits. You don't have to sit by yourself and stare at the moon. No. You can go out and get be part of something you can be part of.
2: Bigger than yourself.
0: Bigger than yourself, that's right.
2: Yes, that's right, because you're part of a team.
0: That's right.
2: Aren't you?
0: That's right. Mm. That's right. I've got to be honest. Is how much a problem do you think this is? Because I've got to be honest. When you look at the scores over the last few weeks, because there's no depth in any team anymore, that once the under-12s have gone out for you know, you don't know where to turn.
2: I know. Yeah. Well, I think what we've got to do, HG, and we've taken, and I blame ourselves in a little way. You know, you and I used to frequent, you know, SG Ball and Flegg. And we'd often spend more time looking at SG Ball and Flegg than we did looking at the first grade. We're looking at the future.
0: Mm.
2: And we've taken our eye off the ball. It's been a while since we've been to SG Ball or Flegg. And I don't know what's happening there. I don't know what the standard's like in Flegg at the moment. I'm embarrassed to say. I should know, but I don't. You know, we're in the rugby league business. Now, and I don't think anyone, you know, I haven't heard anyone from RLHQ talking up Flegg or SG Ball. They haven't.
0: Do you think there's a television show in it?
2: In Flegg?
0: Well, I was thinking
2: SG Ball, sure.
0: Following players as they begin their journey in rugby league through the junior grades and into, you know, getting their first shirt in the main show and saying you could do that too, Australia.
2: Yeah. Yes. I think there's a lot to be said for that. And as you say, you know, Channel 9 in particular, they're putting out some wonderful programs lately. That show where they get people to, you know, dive in with the sharks, for example.
0: I love that.
2: Oh, I mean, I couldn't look at it. Too scary.
0: Yeah.
2: Too scary. And it was abundantly clear in the promos I saw. I didn't see the program, but I did see the promos. And, you know, often you'd see them on the boat thinking, you know, I haven't got to get in there with the sharks, have I? Yeah, that's what you're here for. They didn't know.
0: They
2: didn't know.
0: They thought they were going for a bit of water skiing.
2: Yeah, just a bit of fishing or something. And then all of a sudden, you know, you got to get in your togs and hop in with the sharks. Great idea for a program. Now, for those program makers to come up with something like, you know, from Flegg to first grade.
0: Whoa, it's got a name.
2: Flegg
0: to first grade.
2: Yeah. Yeah, and that's going to, you know, a lot of people are going to say, oh, Flegg, what's that all that about? Well, you've won already.
0: Now, you've got that pathway program from, you know, obviously bowl to, you know, I was going to say Lithgow, meaning the you know, following the Greyhound.
2: Oh, yes.
0: So, I mean, that could be a parallel program in rugby league.
2: It could. but, you know, unlike the dog show, which is on, Friday night, dog night, it shouldn't be up to the ABC to, you know, stump the Flegg show. I think it should come from the major broadcaster of rugby league. I think it's up to Channel 9 to get this show happening.
0: See, both Channel 9 and the Rugby League are loaded at the moment.
2: Mm.
0: And they should see this as reinvesting some of the funds back into the roots of the game.
2: Yes.
0: And I see that I'm not resiling from the fact that the original development show incentives is really what we're looking for.
2: I suppose.
0: I think they should go as well, be prosecuted at the highest level.
2: Well, I think that's right. And I think we've got to get the mining industry was very, very involved with rugby league, as you said, in days gone by, particularly coal mining.
0: Mm-hmm.
2: But there's no reason why mining couldn't again get involved with rugby league at the highest level. And I'm thinking Gina Rinehart. Now, Gina's looking for things to do, obviously. So I'm prepared to, lead a delegation to meet with Gina and point out she's probably unaware of what rugby league means and what rugby league is doing.
0: Mm.
2: She's well aware of swimmers. She loves the Australian swimming team.
0: Loves her art.
2: There's no reason why she could not become, a great ally of rugby league.
0: And especially with the Bears coming on board in WA, which is a big mining town.
2: Yes.
0: They know mines. And gold, of course, is going through the roof in terms of mining. People are out there with, their metal detectors, knocking up welcome stranger nuggles every hour of the day.
2: That's right. That's right. And, the search for Lassiter's Reef, well...
0: is that still going on?
2: It's closer than ever, isn't it?
0: It is. Now, look, with the news approaching here on ABC Local Radio and ABC Sport, we should have a look at our talkback topics.
2: Oh, yes. Now,
0: how did we go?
2: Look, last week, HG, we asked, given the Kafusi line implications, should Solomon Islands be the 20th franchise for the competition? 67% of people said yes.
0: Now, I misread you there because I've always imagined that the Kafusi line is not a straight line. It's a circular line.
2: Oh, no, yes.
0: That comes around.
2: Yes.
0: Obviously through, including Papua New Guinea, Bunnings Island and so on, and round to the Solomon Islands side.
2: That's right.
0: Of the nation. Yes. Yeah, so in the end, Australia will be ringed by...
2: Totally ringed.
0: By a defensive line.
2: That's what we
0: the
2: want.
0: The Kafusi line.
2: That's what we want.
0: So excellent idea.
2: Yep. That's what we want. So...

0: a general Solomon Islands team. That'd be my preference.
1: No, I want a genuine, you know, yes. Solomon Islands thing, and then go to the Bougainville.
0: Then go to Bougainville and see if they're interested in, you know, a team of their own down the track.
1: Of course, you know, of course.
0: No problems there.
1: And what are you thinking about this week?
0: Okay, this week, HG, I'm wondering, I think you alluded to, or more than alluded to earlier on, HG, the problems with Macquarie Point.
1: Macquarie Point. Yep.
0: Now, my understanding is that there's a huge problem looming now with the sewage issues. The sewage treatment plant that is on the Point. Site
1: yeah.
0: of the Macquarie Point development at the moment. It was made. Came about in the 19th century. It's quite an old sewage works, treatment works, and it's too small to cope with
1: the influx.
0: Overwhelming influx yeah. of people using the facilities at Macquarie Point Stadium. So this will have to be rethunk and reboard, rebuilt. It's going to cost, according to Erica Betts's office, somewhere between $1 and $2 billion to get the sewage up to scratch
1: to AFL standard.
0: Yes, yeah, and that's before we do anything else. The first job that's got to be done. I mean, I know you're talking about the roof is non-negotiable. I know that, but we're looking at foundations here. So it's going to be an extra $2 billion just for that foundations. Now, with that in mind, and I don't think anyone would. You know, no one's questioning the cost or anything. I think Eric's fine about that. I think it was $20 billion, wasn't it? Now it's going to be $22 billion. It's only a small
1: impost increase.
0: Yes. I'm wondering. I'm going to ask people: would you like to see a Macquarie Point lottery?
1: I
0: think it could be a very popular thing. Say $5 tickets with maybe 100,000 each week as given out as a prize. I think people would love that, and I think it would guarantee the completion of Macquarie Point, because at the moment, without a lottery, I can't see it getting up.
1: It is getting away a bit.
0: It is getting away.
1: But all Australians would love to contribute to that. Look how they responded in the years.
0: Look, this lottery isn't just for Tasmania.
1: A national lottery.
0: Yeah. In the same way the Opera House lottery was a national lottery.
1: Yes.
0: And that was enormously successful.
1: And you could tag it something like, something to do with a dump.
0: Oh, yes.
1: You know, take a dump.
0: Oh.
1: You know.
0: Yes.
1: For $5 with 100,000.
0: Mm-hmm.
1: I haven't got quite worked that through enough. Start with it and see where it goes.
0: A dump lottery. Is that what you...
1: That's right.
0: Yeah. But then again, we don't want the money to just be earmarked for the sewage treatment works. I think it's just got to be a general Macquarie. But it's up to Eric
1: to use the money
0: as best he sees fit.
1: What worries me at the moment, it looks like you're going to get a roof and nothing else.
0: Yeah, that's what I said to Eric the other day. I said, Eric, it's great to have a roof, but you've got to have something under it, man.
1: Yeah.
0: You know, and not only that, you've got to have something under that. And that is the sewage treatment works. And we've got to get the power through. I'd forgotten that $2 billion. Yeah. So look, we're $24 billion now at the moment. So the more we talk about it, the greater the need for the lottery.
1: And on that point, we
0: know how to get in touch.
1: Yes, of course.
0: Just phone us, isn't it? Phone us? Yeah, phone us.
1: And I think you only have to worry about one thing. Just say yes.
0: Yes.
1: It's the bludging on the blind side. Time to take a break for the news.

0: Hezbollah command center in the Lebanese capital Beirut, which prompted threats of Iranian retaliation. The US President Donald Trump has posted on his Truth Social platform that the deal has been reached, the Strait of Hormuz will be reopened without tolls, and the US naval blockade of Iranian ports and ships will be lifted. Matthew Doran, ABC News, Jerusalem.
1: Protests against the G7 leaders' meeting have turned violent in the Swiss mountain city of Geneva, as activists have thrown objects at the UN headquarters there. Europe correspondent Catherine Diss is in Geneva.
2: What started as a peaceful protest turned violent as a small group of rioters threw objects at the UN building in Geneva. Police responded with rounds of tear gas and water cannon, sending the protesters scrambling. Earlier in the day, thousands marched through downtown Geneva to protest the G7 meeting, but in particular, the presence of the US President Donald Trump and America's war in Iran, while others expressed anger at the plight of Palestinians in Gaza. Both issues and the war in Ukraine are expected to dominate discussion at the three-day summit.
1: Back home, the federal government is standing by its sweeping tax changes as a two-day Senate inquiry into the reforms begins today. Business groups, including the Australian Chamber of Commerce and Industry, have hit out at the shake-up, arguing it will discourage investment. But Defence Industry Minister Pat Conroy has told Channel 9 the overhaul to the capital gains tax discount and negative gearing is about making the system fairer.
3: And it's not a surprise that the business community, some in the business community, are opposed to that. Some in the business community opposed the original introduction of capital gains taxes in the 1980s. We're doing the right thing for the nation. We're making housing more affordable.
1: Beaches in Sydney's eastern suburbs will reopen today, 48 hours after a woman suffered critical injuries when she was attacked by a shark. Murray Olds has the latest.
4: The woman was swimming at Coogee Beach late on Saturday morning when she was attacked by what's believed to be a white shark. She was bitten on the arms and legs before an off-duty lifeguard rescued her and took her into shore, where she was given first aid until she was taken to St Vincent's Hospital, where she remains in a critical but stable condition this morning. Beaches were closed by Randwick and Waverley councils, but Randwick Mayor Dylan Parker says swimmers are welcome back today.
5: Randwick lifeguards will be on jet skis right up and down our coastline. There'll be drones in the air.
4: A public counselling session for people who may have witnessed the attack will be held at 6:30 tonight at Coogee Surf Club.
1: US Senator Mitch McConnell has been admitted to hospital. Two of his neighbours have told Reuters they saw the former Senate Majority Leader being loaded into an ambulance earlier today. Mr McConnell announced last year that he'd retire when his term ends early next year. He struggled with health issues in recent years, including freezing up while speaking to reporters. And Australia is revelling in the Socceroos' historic 2-0 win over Turkey in their World Cup opener, which puts them in a strong position to progress out of their group. Tom Wildy has more from Vancouver.
6: Tony Popovich sprung two massive selection shocks, picking Patrick Beech in goal and Paul Okon Engsler in midfield. And they were decisions which paid off in spades as both played instrumental roles in the win. Defender Harry Suter impressed by Beech's World Cup debut, in which he made a record 8 saves.
7: First time I met him was obviously a few weeks ago. I just clicked with him. So yeah, I'm just really happy for him.
6: Nestori Irinkunda stole the headlines with his brilliant goal and celebration. The Socceroos have flown back to Oakland today to start preparation for this week's clash with the United States in Seattle. Tom Wildy, ABC Sport, Vancouver.
1: And the Netherlands and Japan have played a 2-2 draw at the World Cup at Dallas Stadium in Texas. All 4 goals came in the second half, with Japan twice coming back from a goal down. And earlier, Germany thrashed Curacao 7-1. Iran's soccer team have touched down at Los Angeles International Airport too, after a short flight from Tijuana, Mexico. The team are expected to head to their hotel, where a police security operation is in place. The squad's fixture against New Zealand will be played against the backdrop of the US and Israeli war on Iran. Iran moved their World Cup base camp from a sports complex in Arizona to Mexico late last month. This is ABC News.
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12: 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Roy.
13: Steve from Hornsby on the text HG saying he'll be attending the Leichhardt game tomorrow and be taking a socket set to salvage some items from the toilets. He's wondering if we want anything. Look, I think it's probably a good idea for people to take along some equipment, but please wait till the end of the game.
12: Yeah. I mean, we don't want the noise of destruction being...
13: No, nor do we want, you know, people who want to make use of the facilities, genuine use of the facilities.
12: Inconvenience. Now, parallel to that, listen, we did get a text this week concerning the Rugby League Museum.
13: Oh, yes.
12: The Inner West Rugby League Museum.
13: Yep.
12: Now, you're suggesting that's been located in Wayne Pearce's old house.
13: I think so. I could be wrong, Captain. But I remember talking to Wayne and Blocker some time ago about the museum, and there was talk of Wayne's, the old house that Wayne lived in just by the Oval there was going to be made a museum. I think it'd be it's quite an evocative thing to look at. It's a bit like, Don Bradman's house. I don't know if you've ever been there, has she, but it's very evocative.
12: Of a time past.
13: Of a time past, of a, yes. And you think, wow, look how people lived.
12: Yeah, but yeah. Two things about it is that elements of the rugby league train or, various displays.
13: Well, Daly Messenger's underpants are there.
12: Yes.
13: They were last seen on the rugby league train, I think, from memory. We don't know if the rugby league train is still...
12: Circulating
13: out there somewhere.
12: Or what's happened to it?
13: No.
12: Is it parked in a siding out Corowal Way?
13: And no idea.
12: I bet you they pulled up the track between Corowal and Sydney, so
13: maybe.
12: They can't get it back.
13: Yeah.
12: But then the other thing is would you think that elements of what is being demolished should end up in the house?
13: Some items could, yes. Yes, I'm suggesting the trough could.
12: Yes. Yes.
13: I mean, if that trough could talk. That's what a lot of people say when they go in there.
12: And the other thing, of course, is that would there be a possibility for the kitchen to make, say, a cup of coffee for...
13: Well, you can see how Wayne and before him, Keith Barnes...
12: He lived in there as well.
13: I believe so. You can see how they would have made a cup of tea. Back in the day.
12: Right, isn't that great?
13: You can see where the kettle
12: Lanchu
13: was.
12: Lanchu tea, I suppose.
13: I suppose, yes, yeah. Or Billy.
12: Billy, yeah.
13: God, they don't make tea like that anymore, do they?
12: No, they don't. Now,
13: built for Aussie conditions, wasn't it, Billy tea?
12: It was. Now, one thing is could you see a cafe being part of the experience there? Mm. I'm talking about, maybe saying... might be able to serve, six baristas and, be able to serve the vast hordes who would be coming there.
13: Mm.
12: And once the influencers get hold of the address, it'll be
13: that's
12: a queue
13: true.
12: Out the front.
13: I think you'll find a lot of what I call pop-ups happening around it.
12: Yes.
13: If you want to get some, falafels or hamburgers or...
12: You're one of those hot dogs with onions.
13: Hot dogs with onions and tomato sauce, perhaps.
12: Yeah.
13: Mustard, all of that sort of stuff you could get there.
12: So,
13: it's a very exciting possibility.
12: And will this be something owned by the...
13: By Leichhardt Council, I
12: believe. Yeah, the Inner West Council.
13: The Inner West Council, yeah. Yeah, I believe it is owned by them.
12: Isn't that great?
13: It is great. It's sad to see it go, but...
12: The toilets of interest. But then maybe if they could get out a couple of pieces of Fowlerware, that they could be installed into the... Wayne Pearce house, and so you have a usable echo of what the toilets were like.
13: That's not a bad idea. Yes. You could build an extra toilet onto the back of Wayne's old house, housing the toilet of interest. It's a perfect idea. It's very elegant. I'll suggest that to Inner West Council. I don't think it would add much to... people would volunteer to do
12: the
13: work.
12: They would. I mean, they're not expecting great schmick thing.
13: No. Well, if Steve from Hornsby's going in with his socket set, maybe he could help out. Now, Lisa from Newtown has been in touch. I don't know if this is our Lisa who does the artwork.
12: Well, now, the artwork, could that find a home in the museum?
13: Yes, my word it could. My word. It's just up to Lisa to reach out to Darcy Byrne, I suppose.
12: Or the artist. Yeah, each council now has an arts officer.
13: Mm-hmm.
12: Pretty much it looks after the art. Experience in the country, and so that maybe that's a pathway. An
13: that'll be the approach. Yeah. Anyway, Lisa of Newtown, who may or may not be our art...
12: Lisa.
13: Says, has there been a thawing in the Channel 9 commentary team's relationship with Danica? I heard 4 thank you Danicas last Thursday night.
12: Isn't that great?
13: Well, it is good, but like last Thursday, this week, HG, there were a couple of thank you Danicas. But the U is unnecessary, and it's like it's pointed.
12: Oh,
13: it sounds sarcastic.
12: Oh, no.
13: That's as I read it.
12: Mm.
13: So I don't think there has been a thawing. I think there's obviously management has spoken with the commentary team and said, look.
12: People are complaining.
13: People are complaining that you're not acknowledging Danica.
12: Yeah.
13: So would you please acknowledge it? Oh, okay. Thank you, Danica.
12: Yeah, no, I get it.
13: You see what I mean?
12: Isn't it great that in that new show, Unexplained Mysteries of Rugby League, that they've got Dan and Danica on the show?
13: Oh, that's great.
12: Yeah,
13: That's great. But I think that'll just harden.
12: Yeah, I just see where you're going with that.
13: You
12: yeah.
13: see what I mean? Yeah. It's when she took on the morning show that people
12: got
13: big
12: upset.
13: Big tickets on herself and that sort of stuff.
12: Yes,
13: you know?
12: Yes.
13: And I think it was Feathers who got her that job as a result of how well he thought she performed in Las Vegas.
12: Correct. Yes, or, you know, with the brownie points of Las Vegas.
13: Anyway, we'll see where that goes. But at the moment, I'm seeing the thank you, Danicas.
12: As a bit of
13: Not
12: necessary.
13: Now, this comes from Max. He says, happy rugby league to you and your families.
12: Ah, good.
13: With the current chaos across the world, State of Origin 1 felt particularly important this year. Rugby league was once again the healing balm we all needed.
12: Yep.
13: That's so true. For a couple of hours on Wednesday night, regardless of race, colour or creed, the world sits and watches the highest form of this crazy little game we like to call rugby league.
12: Yes.
13: As a proud New South Welshman, I was particularly moved by what I saw this week, not because the Blues secured a well-deserved late victory or because Caelan the Grub Ponga was sent off for a long stint on the Pine. I was content because throughout Channel 9's coverage, I counted a total of 4 thank you Danicas. And when our Danica had the chance to interview Cleary about his spectacular try, she simply asked him to take us through it.
12: Isn't that great?
13: That's very good, although there's a caveat.
12: No, I know. The thank yous might have been ironic.
13: They were. This comes from John. He says, your thoughts about a Canberra centre of excellence with musical overtones piqued my interest. The Canberra School of Music at ANU has had a very rough time of late with funding cuts mercilessly and could well benefit from the association with the aforementioned Canberra Centre of Excellence.
12: Yes.
13: That I think it might have been you, as she suggested, involving getting roping in musicians as well. Could I suggest that the Canberra Centre of Excellence could sponsor a flute scholarship with an emphasis on embouchure training?
12: Well, that would go without saying, surely, in there. But one thing that, of course, we connect Canberra with the big bloody horn.
13: We do. I don't know if you need an embouchure as much. Oh, you probably do. All instruments like that.
12: I can't.
13: It's an embouchure.
12: It's important.
13: Yeah, it's important, yes. I spoke to flautist Jane Rutter about that, and I asked her about the importance of embouchure, and she said it was vital.
12: Vital? Oh, good. Vital. Good. That's good.
13: This comes from Jason of Wallara. My interest was piqued during your broadcast last weekend when you raised the prospect of a multifunction centre of excellence in Canberra, supporting rugby league, music and more. This took me back to the long-shelved plans of the Hawke-Keating government in 1987. 1987, that was the year of Joe Four Prime Minister.
12: Yeah, that's right. That's
13: well, there's an echo.
12: I know. Weird, isn't it? How
13: isn't things that weird? Anyway.
12: What goes around comes around.
13: Yeah. The Hawke Keating government in 1987 to develop a multifunction polis near Adelaide.
12: Ah, yes.
13: In a joint venture with Japan. I've got a feeling that Barry Jones might have been behind
12: this. Yes, he would have been. Monsanto, I think, was the area.
13: Yeah.
12: Towards Murray Bridge.
13: That's right. Mm. That's right. Not a million miles away from Janet Haddam.
12: Tail and Bend.
13: Yeah.
12: Yeah, exactly.
13: Now, he says, should we lobby the Albanese government to revive these plans with a joint venture with Taiwan and the oysters and develop not just a multifunction centre of excellence, but a full multifunction polis near Canberra, obviously focused on rugby league and other international sports like wood chopping, but also on the arts, research, technology and political science, especially as it relates to China and its expansionist policies in the South China Sea. Well, yes, I think that's a great idea.
12: It's a great idea. Can I just ask to crack down onto the multifunction polis?
13: Yeah.
12: See, the difficulty that I've got was how would it be different from an ordinary city? You know, it's surrounded
13: by... Oh, it's going to be very high-tech, wasn't it, HG?
12: I think high-tech was a big thing.
13: But
12: then again, it's...
13: But high-tech in 1987 looks a bit...
12: Well, there was no internet.
13: No.
12: No mobile phones.
13: No. No. No.
12: Just for beginners.
13: No. No.
12: No electric cars.
13: No. No. So there wasn't anything all that modern about it, was there?
12: No. And I was just wondering, is the thing laid out with streets and sort of parks and stuff like that? Or is it something like what they wanted to build in Saudi Arabia, you know, that million-mile-long city that they were going to build?
13: Oh, that's right. That looked great.
12: It did. I don't know what happened to that.
13: No, no.
12: Why they knocked it on the head.
13: Yeah, yeah. But I think there's room between... you know, Canberra and
12: Adelaide
13: to have a multifunction polis. I don't know what it'd do, but it'd be great. This comes from Sean at Cremorne Point.
12: Mm-hmm.
13: He says, after the final whistle, players from opposing teams seem to gather and converse on matters kept from the fans.
12: Yes.
13: Some even engage with Manly players.
12: Yes.
13: This apparent conviviality is unseemly. The Romans made slaves of the vanquished. North of the Cavusi line, they ate them. Would you discuss, he's wondering what I might have discussed with opponents post-match. Were any subjects off limits? Oh, not really. I mean, if we're playing Sims or something like that, you might...
12: Talk about the crops?
13: Well, if they were visiting Lithgow, they'd want to know where to go and get something to eat after the match. You know, you'd say, oh, yeah, just go up to the Classic or Tony's...
12: Yeah.
13: Tony's Milk Bar.
12: Where do I get fish and chips?
13: Yeah, that sort of stuff.
12: Very practical questions.
13: Yeah, yeah.
12: And often
13: what's the petrol price at the moment? It's such and such. You'd be able to tell them where's the best place to get a bit of super or standard.
12: And often there are people they know quite well but from
13: previous,
12: you know.
13: Well, often they would have lived in town, then moved out.
12: Yes, that's right. To Orange, say.
13: To Orange.
12: And then when they came back and played in Lithgow, they'd know all the players.
13: Yeah.
12: No,
13: it was a good opportunity just to catch up and
12: cars,
13: see how they were. Cars,
12: kids, the usual topics.
13: Yep. How long did it take you to drive here today? Oh, we got stuck at Merengaroo. There you go. You know what I mean? So there was nothing
12: particularly special
13: about it. It was just being convivial.
12: Yeah.
13: And you could be really convivial if you'd won.
12: And
13: less,
12: of course,
13: convivial if you didn't.
12: Yeah, that's true. And, of course,
13: that's just a fact.
12: Yeah, the great thing is witnessed last weekend, pretty sure last weekend, that weird tackle where two players who used to play on the same team found themselves on opposing teams, and so the one player decided to break the other player's neck.
13: Yeah.
12: Well, you don't want to encourage anything like that.
13: No, you don't. But it's a fact of, rugby league and probably the AFL that there's nothing sweeter than really hitting a mate.
12: No, exactly. Exactly. Yeah. You're going harder on a mate than you do on anybody you don't know.
13: Oh, you want to kill him.
12: For the obvious reason.
13: You want to kill him because you love him.
12: Yeah, that's right.
13: It's funny, isn't it?
12: Yeah, the first person round to pull a beer down his throat, even though he couldn't move his arm. Yeah, bloody
13: blah, blah, blah. That's right.
12: Story.
13: And when you put someone away, you'd be the first, turn up at the hospital.
12: Yeah.
13: You know, with a bunch of flowers and say, I hope you get back really quickly. Sorry I hit you so hard. But
12: yeah, that's right.
13: Yeah, it was terrific shot. You know, sorry I put you on your head.
12: And
13: I reckon you can walk again? We're not that day. Yeah, it'd be great to see you for a barbecue.
12: If you need someone to come and pick you up, sing out.
13: Yeah. If you can't walk, we'll send someone around.
12: Yeah.
13: Now, this comes from Jeff. He says, I refer to your suggestion of playing next year's NRL opening round in Dubai rather than Las Vegas.
12: Yes.
13: He says, on a trip around Europe in September of 2024, my partner and I, amongst many places, visited Helsinki.
12: Mm.
13: Paul Kelly's song, Every City Looks the Same, came to mind till we stumbled across an Aussie pub.
12: In Helsinki?
13: The Woolshed Australian Gastro Pub in Tulongdenkaitu, right next to Helsinki Railway Station.
12: Yes.
13: The Woolshed has a website and can be Googled. Our interest was piqued, so we went inside. The menu was somewhat disappointing and seemed far more American than Australian, with items such as buffalo wings and blue beef burgers. There was no jats with cheese, no Vegemite sandwiches, no prawn cocktail, no barbecue snags, no lamb chops, no pie floater, no steak Diane, no chicken Maryland, no Anzac biscuits and no Lamingtons. However, the bar was stocked with bottled Australian beer, including James Boag and Little Creatures. Did I read that James Boag's
12: in
13: gone?
12: Trouble. Yeah, in I think trouble. It's gone. Yeah. Now, Boag's...
13: That's Tasmanian.
12: It is, and it's from either the north or south, and don't ask me which. I think it's from the north, but I could be entirely wrong about that.
13: Yeah.
12: And very proudly so.
13: Yeah.
12: I don't know what's happened there.
13: I thought they'd have been great, say, at the stadium when it opens. The Macquarie Point would have been filled with Boag's.
12: Do you think it should have had a few more lines, like maybe a milk stout or something like that?
13: Yeah, perhaps.
12: Or a lager?
13: Maybe they did a stout. Bogue Stout, I don't think I've seen it.
12: No. And maybe a Monday night beverage.
13: Oh, yeah.
12: You know, to get that
13: extra
12: sales on people who don't want to hammer themselves early in the week.
13: Sure.
12: I mean, they're a very boutique lot of people, but nonetheless, they got money.
13: Anyway, however, the bar was stocked with a bottle of Australian James Boag and Little Creatures. When I asked why there was no Aussie beer on tap, I was politely told it was a long way to deliver the kegs.
12: Oh, what?
13: Fair enough. A corner of the bar was indeed decorated like an outback shearing shed with artifacts adorning the walls and much Aussie memorabilia. He's included a few photographs here, HG, of the sort of stuff you can see in Helsinki.
12: The Woolshed Bar.
13: At the Woolshed Bar, yeah.
12: Australian gastro pub, yes.
13: So...
12: or a sticker for the Hardy Ferodo.
13: Yes. Yeah.
12: That goes back a bit. Might be about the mid-early 70s. Then we had...
13: He says there's Australian Bathurst 1000, Holden V Falcon and many car number plates. And you can see them there.
12: Redheads.
13: What was disturbing for an NRL fan such as myself was the crowd gathered around a big screen adorning the walls, which were showing live telecasts from the SCG of the Sydney Swans versus Port Adelaide. I thought this was incredible. Some fans were actually wearing Swans attire and were cheering the Swans on. This is in Helsinki. This led me to thinking, was the AFL possibly stealing the march on the NRL and moving in on the Scandinavian market while the NRL concentrates on PNG and the Taiwanese oysters? Clearly the Scandinavians are looking for more excitement, and I thought establishing or moving an NRL team there could be a great move. The obvious team to relocate is the Canberra Raiders, who could take their mascot and their big horn and be immediately accepted, renamed, say, the Helsinki Hurricanes, and it would be like a team of prodigal sons returning home.
12: It's a lovely story, isn't it?
13: It is a lovely idea.
12: So many questions.
13: Mm.
12: Firstly, would there be enough? The other thing I've got to say is Cascade, I think, is the other great Tasmanian beer.
13: Oh, yes.
12: I'm not sure how they're travelling.
13: No.
12: But this idea of a theme pub makes you think, well, there's a number of people with some contact with Australia or, in fact, Australian there in Helsinki enough to keep this venue going.
13: I'm not sure.
12: People in Helsinki just love hanging around with things they don't understand.
13: Yeah, maybe. Yeah, maybe. Weren't we taken to an Aussie bar in London once, HG? I think we were.
12: There was something,
13: I think they sold Foster's.
12: Yeah, so people moved through it fairly quickly.
13: Yeah.
12: Now, there was a thing, it seemed to be made out of galvanised iron.
13: Yeah, that's
12: corrugated
13: right.
12: Corrugated iron.
13: Yeah, to give it that outback look.
12: Yeah.
13: I don't think it was terribly convincing to us, but for people who'd never been to Australia, it must look fantastic. And I suggest that could be the case in Helsinki.
12: Yeah, I agree.
13: Because people in Scandinavia, you know, apart from our tennis players, they don't know much about us.
12: And imagine this in the middle of winter, actually, their winter. Helsinki would be pretty snowbound, wouldn't it?
13: It would. Yeah. Suppose it takes a special type to want to go out on a cold Helsinki night, just sink a couple of beers.
12: Well, and look at some old tapes of the Swans going,
13: yeah? Yeah, yeah. Now, this comes from Chris from Yarrawarra. He says, while the Perth Bears seemingly behind the eight ball with interest in recruitment, I believe there's a way to change this. Making the pantsless Humphrey B. Bear the mascot of the team is a terrific start.
12: Yeah.
13: Opens up the door for the club to embrace this and become completely pantsless.
12: Oh.
13: From the coach to all the players. So when Mal fronts the media, no pants. When the players take the field, no pants. Of course, a discreet, tasteful, skin-coloured jockstrap would be used to cover the crotch area so no arrests can be made. But from a distance, wow, he says. wouldn't that want to, you know, who wouldn't want to take the kids to see that, he says. Look, he says, it does open the door to a lot of pervs and sickos, but rugby league welcomes all. And once the pervs and sickos realise there's a jockstrap in place, they'll probably stop attending anyway, leaving just proud home fans supporting the only team more awkward to tackle than Chris Choppy Close. What do you think? It would certainly garner interest and might be just the shot in the arm the fledgling club needs.
12: Right.
13: I think it could cause problems. I do.
12: Yeah. No,
13: I
12: look,
13: do. It's a lovely idea in principle.
12: Yeah, I think it's impractical.
13: It's impractical.
12: The thing is that if you reduce to that sort of, you know, look.
13: It would just look like a wheeze, wouldn't
12: it? I'm I've said on this program is that I often observe how the looser short is creating an eyeful for a lot of, you know, uncertain types
13: that's
12: in the community. But doing it to begin with is wrong.
13: It's wrong. I think it's wrong.
12: It's got to come in the rough and tumble of the play.
13: Yeah, I think so. And Mallard gets sick of, you know, because every week he'd come out and the first question would always be, where are your pants?
12: Yeah. No, I think it's just fine. I think they need some more sophisticated.
13: I do too. Yeah, I do too. Yeah. I mean, it's just not right if you're following a team because they don't wear pants. I just don't think it's right. Patrick from Brighton in Victoria, HG, says, being on the eve of the FIFA World Cup, I was hunting around the diverse sources of football news and forums and by chance happened upon a Reddit forum devoted to former Australian assistant national team manager Henk Doot. The contributors to this forum know themselves as Dootists.
12: I didn't know any of this existed.
13: I didn't know either. Doesn't surprise me. Anyway, I was, of course, keen to know more about Henk than perhaps is reported in mainstream media.
12: Mm-hmm.
13: Well, there's not much reported about Henk at all.
12: I think you and I are the people
13: in
12: the media keeping the flame, the Doot flame alive.
13: Exactly. Anyway, I learnt that Henk has coached in China, Indonesia and Qatar since leaving the Socceroos set up and is now back in the Netherlands, his home nation.
12: Oh, isn't that good?
13: I was thirsty for more, so I asked the Dootists what was Henk's secret for footballing success. While initially evasive, they eventually bowled up that his secret to success was teaching players, quote, the love of football.
12: Oh, isn't that great? That's the Doot approach.
13: That is the Doot approach.
12: The love of football.
13: The love of football. I then asked them which World Cup teams employed the love of football. They solemnly believe Graham Arnold is a prophet of Henk, having been around the Australian national team system when Henk was about and hence has catapulted Iraq to the World Cup because he was able to replicate the Dootist methodology, particularly teaching the Iraqis about the love of football. They added Tony Popovic has never met Henk Doot and knows nothing about the love of football. I think that's a bit cruel. I think Tony Popovic, look, as we said earlier, I don't think he's put a foot wrong.
12: Well, look, do you know, I saw in the paper this week a favourable article which says he's the new Ange.
13: Is that right?
12: The new Ange.
13: Well, Ange was very, is very, teaching the love of football.
12: Yeah, I know.
13: The love of attacking football.
12: Yeah. Well, that's the
13: Popovic. Is that the Popovic approach? Attacking football.
12: Whereas
13: Henk Doot was just love of football in general. You know, love the way you defend.
12: Yeah, true.
13: You know, but no, which is fine.
12: But it was a different time. You know, you know, he was there when Hiddink was in charge.
13: Yes.
12: Hiddink's 2006.
13: That's Gus, yes. And Gus was a very defensive sort of team coach, wasn't he, manager? He's all defence, wasn't he?
12: Yeah.
13: And so you had Henk, you know, whispering, just got to love your football.
12: Yeah, to the players.
13: To the players.
12: Outside the card-playing maestro, midfield maestro that Hiddink was.
13: That's right. That's right. But I think Popovic may well be in the Ange mould, which makes for a very exciting Australian Socceroos.
12: And I see that the Popovich's contract is being extended for a short amount of time.
13: Yes.
12: To take in the next, I think it's the Asian Cup.
13: I think that's right. Well, that gives the team certainty.
12: It does. It's
13: doesn't
12: important.
13: It? And that's what they need. That's what you need at that level.
12: And I think it's
13: a reward for Tony Popovich for not having put a foot wrong.
14: The new Rugby League World Fortitude Valley will be opening in November. 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

0: ABC News, I'm Eliza Getzey. Pakistan says the US and Iran have finally reached a deal to end their war. Middle East correspondent Matthew Doran reports.
1: Pakistan has been acting as the mediator between the two sides, and the country's Prime Minister, Shehbaz Sharif, says the agreement will be officially signed on Friday. He also says it'll mean the immediate and permanent end to all fighting, including in Lebanon. The announcement came after hours of tension between Iran and Israel, following a strike by the Israeli military on a claimed

0: Yes, missing everything but the girl from a long, long time ago. And you're listening to Bludging on the Blind Side on ABC Local Radio and ABC's Smart. And, Roy, just a couple of things in, that we've sort of touched on. Would you accept Scratch Lotto as part of the Dumpthon, you know, Macquarie Point lottery? Well, do you want a pure lottery so people know what they're getting into? And
1: I think a lottery rather than just a Scratch Lotto issue. I think Scratch Lotto is standalone. It's maybe it's kids, you know.
0: It's not serious.
1: It's not serious. No.
0: And would you like an AFL player on every ticket? Is that, you know, a different AFL player?
1: Oh.
0: You might get a Curno. You might get et cetera, as you go along.
1: Not a bad idea. Look, Ken from Hobart's been in touch on the text. He says, from my house on Hobart's eastern shore.
0: Oh, yes.
1: I have a view across the river to Self's Point, a couple of kilometres upriver from Macquarie Point. Self's Point is currently a large fuel storage depot, but it will soon also become the home of the relocated Macquarie Point sewage treatment works. An exciting prospect for sure. He said, I'll certainly be voting yes in this week's phone survey and first in line to buy a lottery ticket idea get up. Isn't that great?
0: That is great.
1: Well, there you are.
0: I know. That's the sort of response you need, isn't it?
1: Yes.
0: Now, gather round in Adelaide for the AFL. It's got another 3 years and a parade of players. Now, you're suggesting that you'll be also attached to Magic Round in the Rugby League, a parade of players.
1: An idea. Parade of players, people love that. They do. Now, I'm suggesting people would love to see every team who's playing in Magic Round. I know one team, I think it might have been Canberra this year, had the bye, but let's include all the teams and get Canberra up there, so if it was happening this year, and to have the teams stand in line, military fashion, and march to the stadium, to Lang Park, you know, from the centre of town or wherever. I think people would line the streets and they would love it.
0: And down Caxton Street into the Suncorp Stadium.
1: Yep.
0: Now, have we suggested that before in other contexts, maybe the start of the rugby league season?
1: Yes.
0: A parade of all the players. But that would be maybe at a different venue like the SCG or somewhere. I'm not sure quite how they could fit it all in.
1: Yeah.
0: But that would be great for the start of Magic Round.
1: It would.
0: And we'd give it.
1: With the captain out front.
0: Of each.
1: A
0: platoon of players,
1: Platoon of players, yep.
0: Now in,
1: and they have to march properly. They have to do a bit of practice. Yeah.
0: Yes. And in Adelaide, you see, this is the thing about the Adelaide one. I mean, it's just going to be a shambles, isn't it? Because the players are not able to be disciplined in that way to march in line, in sequence, for the whole, 80 minutes that you're required for them to get, say, from Glenelg up the Anzac Highway.
1: That's quite a march.
0: Yeah, but you've got a lot of people interested, and thousands upon thousands of people come to Adelaide for Gather Round.
1: They do.
0: And
1: it'd
0: be a fantastic sight.
1: Oh, look, I think seeing any platoons marching is exciting to watch. But when you see them in their uniforms, in their playing strip, I just think it could look fantastic.
0: Now, a very big story broke this week concerning referees and in the rugby league, and one in particular, Ashley Klein, a very good referee.
1: Fabulous referee.
0: Who sadly had a terrible run of outs.
1: Mm. Well, that can happen.
0: It can. I mean, exactly.
1: And we don't shy away from this on this program. You know, we're not saying every time you get a Scratch Lotto, you're going to win. Every now and again.
0: You will.
1: You'll get nothing.
0: Yeah.
1: And you just got to be philosophical and say, oh, well, okay, I didn't win. Maybe next time.
0: Yeah.
1: And sure as eggs, the time will come. If you get enough scratchies, one or two of them will deliver.
0: Now.
1: They do. And now that's a fact.
0: Yeah, and the caveat is get enough.
1: Yeah, get enough.
0: Eventually one or two will be a strike. Now, I've got to say is the rugby league, betting and so on, and television, it's a very difficult Pandora's box to unpack.
1: It is.
0: But wonder what made him stop. Or when he noticed there's 100,000 gone.
1: Yeah.
0: Should be able to get that back.
1: Yep.
0: 100,000 more gone, et cetera. Mm. And then when he got to four, he decided enough's enough.
1: Enough's enough.
0: Now, can I point out that there's no suggestion, absolutely no suggestion that he took advantage of his position as a referee in rugby league to make wages on the matches he was or any other matches of rugby league. He loved the horses.
1: Horses
0: he loved
1: and dogs.
0: The day out. Yeah, and dogs. And there was so much action to be had. And, you know, he just responded to that great Australian thing of who doesn't love a punt. Now, you've looked at your records.
1: Yeah.
0: Your punting records. I know you immediately went to have a look. Do you think you've benefited from any of his decisions in the... I know you got a big collect on the Ponga send-off the other night.
1: Sure.
0: But that was really just an accident. Could have happened to anyone. But the send-off...

0: was
1: yeah.
0: him, but you had no idea that he would do that,
1: no,
0: did you?
1: No, no, no. Look, I've looked at my records, has she, and I've had no I've had no more losses in an Ashley Klein adjudicated match than I have with any other referee.
0: What an excellent observation.
1: So, it's just...
0: Everybody's treated the same.
1: Everyone's treated the same, yeah.
0: And does it worry you that somehow...
1: Yeah. I'm just surprised, that someone could lose so much on horses and dogs. I mean, you and I have been, backing the dogs and backing the horses for a long time.
0: Mm.
1: But generally speaking, we come out ahead.
0: Yeah, that's right.
1: I mean, we don't blow the trumpet about it. It's not our business.
0: But the other thing that's slightly concerning about this was that through relationships, he is somehow connected to the New South Wales Gaming and Racing Minister, David Harris.
1: What a relative, actually. You mean like family relative?
0: I think so, yes.
1: Oh, okay.
0: I was telling.
1: Right.
0: So this means it's a sort of like optics, in a word.
1: Yeah. Yes.
0: And the rugby league, of course, pretends, that the rules are, how do I put this, the rules are meaningful in the sense of they're accurate, whereas you and I have a much more, I don't mean to be big-headed here, much more philosophical view of it all.
1: Yeah.
0: Sometimes the umpires get it right and sometimes they get it wrong.
1: That's right.
0: Yeah. Then you're left puzzling and scratching your head and say, that's just rugby league.
1: Yes, yes. Well, I often say to kids, look, you've bought a scratchy and it hasn't won anything. You can sit at it, look at it for hours. It's not going to change the result. The only thing that can change the result is going around to the news agency and getting another one.
2: Footy freaks, do you have a pair of old chinos, stubbies in club colours, stained jodhpurs or fart catchers lurking about the house unworn, clogging up the joint? 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
1: Max has been in touch. She's wondering, could the Macquarie Point raffle be called Erica's Bets?
0: That's pretty good.
1: That's not bad, is it? Is it?
0: I didn't realise that they were moving the whole... Is there any historic interest in the current one that's going to be, obviously, it won't be relocated, obviously.
1: Are you talking about the sewage treatment works?
0: Yeah.
1: The ancient one. Yeah.
0: You know, how they did in the old days.
1: Mm.
0: And the new one being built, obviously, will be built on the old...
1: I don't know if it's on the old

0: site.
1: No, what I meant, the old site of the petroleum.
0: Yes.
1: You know,
0: yes.
1: Whatever, yeah. Storage area.
0: Yeah. Mm. Which is going to take, it's going to cost a few bob to clean that site up in preparation for the sewage treatment works. And I suggest that'll have to be done prior to any work being done on the getting the power through this central Hobart.
1: Yes, well, that's a long way off, isn't it? Mm. Because I take it from your conversations with Eric that that hasn't come up yet in terms of the issues.
0: No, not really.
1: It's only through third party, for want of a better way of putting it, that we know that this
0: power connection. I think the idea is to get the sewage works built, then move on to the stadium itself. And once the stadium's completed, then worry about how to get power to it.
1: And so you'd see the sewage works as being some big focus. A big chunk has to be of money and enterprise.
0: Well, $2 billion.
1: They've priced it at $2 billion.
0: Yeah, $2 billion.
1: Okay. Then maybe an opening, a special opening with dignitaries.
0: Oh, and, yes, there'll be that. You
1: know, people from the, obviously, the football team and so on.
0: That's right.
1: Come that, down.
0: Yeah. Oh, sure, it'll be a red letter day.
1: Yeah.
0: You beauty, we've got a sewage treatment works for our stadium. Next, the stadium.
1: Yeah. Roof. Now, look, Mal Meninga got into trouble this week for...
0: no trousers?
1: No. He wore his pants.
0: Good.
1: when he fronted the media. Now, look, can I ask you, he seems to have got in trouble because he started referring to players who might become... Bears, the trouserless ones, might become trouserless ones before they were the time period where you could begin conversations about, I think they were Bulldogs players coming across to play in Perth.
0: Ah.
1: Now,
0: they hadn't signed the dotted line yet?
1: No, they hadn't, because I think November the 30th, it's still to come.
0: Right.
1: Before they become free agents.
0: Right.
1: So he's tapping them up to say, well, now... Maybe we could have a thing.
0: Well, it's an easy mistake to make, isn't it? You can understand this is Mal's first time as a first grade coach.
1: Yep.
0: He's still learning the ropes.
1: In the NRL, yep.
0: And he's got to be very careful about what he says, hasn't he?
1: He does.
0: He does. And obviously he's talking up the Bears, which we want him to do. And so obviously he was saying, look, the Bears are going to be great. Because we've got da-di-da-da-di-da-da-di-da coming.
1: Yes, you've summed it up.
0: Yeah.
1: Now, mercifully, these amounts of money, which, are quite substantial, have been, the fines have been suspended. So it appears as though he's learning the ropes. The NRL head office, which, of course, remember, they own the club.
0: Yeah.
1: So they're fining themselves effectively.
0: Yep.
1: Then they're saying, well, it's over your head. If you behave badly again, we can drop the fine on you.
0: Right.
1: Or... We let it pass.
0: Okay.
1: As you.
0: But at this stage, it's your understanding that while Mal may have said something that wasn't in order, he hasn't been personally penalised for that.
1: Correct.
0: Good.
1: Correct.
0: Good.
1: Correct.
0: Good.
1: Yeah. So this brings me to the.
0: Because I think you've got to cut Mal a little bit of slack.
1: Well, indeed you do.
0: Yeah, he's got a hostile media. He's got,
1: Salmon Oil and stuff like that. Yeah. But the Bears have brought in the culture expert to help, the start-up after, fallouts.
0: Right.
1: Along these lines, as in, I'm not completely convinced the media are on side about this this new club yet.
0: Yeah. The Kerry Stokes media, Media West, I think it's called, they have no interest.
1: They seem antagonistic.
0: They've got a boycott at best at this stage. It could turn hostile, but at the moment it's just a boycott. They're pretending it doesn't exist.
1: So you've got a few players here who might be playing or might not be playing, and so you're devising a series of encounters for these players to get up to Western Australian things or speed on Western Australian topics and issues? Is that how it works?
0: Well, it's horses for course. Remember the difficulty in getting the greater Western Sydney Giants going?
1: Yeah, well, they're still struggling a bit.
0: You had to bring in Kevin Sheedy and Israel Folau.
1: Yes, and he's back in the news.
0: He's back in the news, yes. Gee, he'd be getting a fair age now, wouldn't he?
1: And suggesting he'd like to come back to where it all began.
0: Right, and to the Giants.
1: Well observed, to the Giants,
0: But they were the tricks that Kevin Sheedy had to do to get a bit of interest in the Giants back in the early days.
1: Correct.
0: They've got Grub Green now and everything's fine. Once Mal's got his Grub Green, everything's great.
1: Yeah,
0: but at the moment, Mal's got to find his equivalent of the Israel Folau

0: someone local, someone's prominent, who's prepared to take the trousers off and be a bear.
1: Now, Western Australia's Rugby League Mad Premier Roger Cook has revealed why and how the Perth Bears will grow into an immediate NRL giant, declaring their local fan base will be, wait for it, ferociously parochial.
0: Whoa, I like that.
1: Unafraid of upsetting local AFL fans, Cook openly discussed his passion for rugby league, saying, I'm a huge Dockers fan, but everyone knows I'm a square field sports fan.
0: Oh.
1: I think he means rectangular field sports.
0: Yeah, he does, because it's not square.
1: No, that's right. I was a huge Laurie Daly fan. That era at Canberra was just incredible. You couldn't but watch in the great wealth of talent they had. Of course, we all watch Mal Meninga. He's the current Bears coach, who was part of that generation of player that was big, fast and furious. We watched in awe how incredibly quick and powerful he was.
0: Yes.
1: There's obviously on and on it goes. Cook's government commitment of $60 million to the Bears to ensure the NRL became truly national competition. Rugby league in WA is no-brainer when it comes to the great community, vibrancy and economic development story. You can feel the excitement building as we move towards 2027.
0: Mm. Well, that's good. Yeah, you can feel the excitement building. I like that.
1: Are you worried it's not being penetrated outside the office, the Premier's office that much?
0: I hope not. I hope it is genuine.
1: Well, he says, while I have my detractors for pushing so hard and getting the Perth Bears up and running, we know it'll have a huge backing from the community. People in WA love their sport, and the RNL will be surprised at how ferocious, bloody blah. We've been there before.
0: Yeah.
1: There's going to be a great synergy between North Sydney and Perth Bears. This is apropos of the 400,000 hibernators.
0: Mm.
1: You'll see the team basically play a home game wherever they play, New South Wales and WA. Between New South Wales and WA. Oh. Perth has a large population that started their lives in either Queensland, New South Wales or New Zealand, so we knew there was going to be a following for it, which is fair enough.
0: I mean, well, that's true.
1: Reading the tea leaves.
0: Yeah.
1: Now.
0: That is true, because you've got a large, you know, with mining involved, you've got a lot of fly-in, fly-outs.
1: Yeah.
0: You know, so maybe they won't fly out as much. They'll hang around on the weekend
1: and watch the Bears.
0: Yeah,
1: no.
0: Rather than...
1: So, the Perth Bears playing strip could be worth, wait for it, $7.5 million, the richest jumper and shorts combination of any sporting club side in Australia.
0: Whoa.
1: $7.5, that sounds incredibly cheap.
0: It does.
1: If they're flogging off seven, they must be able to get more than that. I mean, you've got mining and punting interests on the jumper and, you know, your short combo and your mufflers or... You know, your windscreens O'Brien on one other sleeve and stuff like that.
0: Sure. You'd imagine Hancock Mining had put in millions for that, wouldn't they?
1: Yeah, just to get the back. Now, it's a red and black striped affair. Sort of hoops.
0: Yeah.
1: The Bears run out in their jumper for the new season for round one game, which the Prime Minister and Roger Cook are going to be at. They're hoping it'll be South, which has been reported here.
0: Yes.
1: Bears Chief Executive Disegli revealed the expected $7.5 million in sponsorship would blow every other Australian sporting club out of the water, including the Brisbane Bears. Well, sadly, they're not as probably a richer, their jumper's not as valuable as it once was.
0: No.
1: Now, I reckon we'll have the most commercially successful jersey of any sporting club. But, you know, I don't think that's right. I think some of these jumpers or the sponsorship is worth a lot more than $7.5 million.
0: Yeah, I would have thought so.
1: And wait till you get Hungry Jack's on there, which I think is a WA firm.
0: Is it really?
1: Like,
0: well, I think Bunnings is a West Australian firm originally, wasn't it?
1: Well, yes, you're probably right.
0: I think so.
1: Bunnings were a super giant firm with branches everywhere.
0: Yeah. You'd imagine Bunnings would be, very keen to get involved with the Bears.
1: So, in detail, it's understood Perth's front of jersey sponsorship, Cash Converters, another Western Australia firm.
0: Right.
1: God, they dominate, don't they?
0: Don't they?
1: Is worth more than $2 million a season, with Atlas, I think, a mining machinery supplier.
0: So, are Atlas on board?
1: Taking the jumper's lower back.
0: Right.
1: Deal valued at about $750,000.
0: Yeah.
1: Most NRL clubs sell their lower back for $400,000, so they've doubled it there.
0: Good.
1: But why so cheap? Why so cheap?
0: Yeah.
1: Budget Direct.
0: Budget Direct, they're involved.
1: Yeah, we'll be the sleeve sponsor. Express Freight Management. Gage Roads. I want to say that's a brewing firm. I might be wrong about that.
0: Don't know. Gage Roads.
1: Yeah, you know, it's a part of the sea, I think, goes between Whitenest and the mainland.
0: Yeah. They're on board?
1: They're on board, but they're the shorts. while Perth is the first NRL club to reach a deal with global sporting giant New Balance. Shoemakers. Oh, yeah. The Bears are closing in on coaches' partners, which could net another 500,000. It's just all go.
0: It is terrific. And if, say, Hancock Mining got involved.
1: Yeah, with the front of the shirt.
0: Maybe underpants.
1: Yeah,
0: signage. Well,
1: yeah, they'd go on the underpants.
0: Underpants, so.
1: And they'd have a looser short, so
0: yes.
1: The pants would be down quite a lot in the play and struggle to pull them back up while scoring a try.

0: culture of the Bears is going to be. You know, it's got to be more than just, you know, wear pants. It's got to be more than that. It's got to be like Bears code of ethics.
1: A Bears code of ethics.
0: What makes us different? What makes us the better team?
1: Yeah. Why 400,000 people have been asleep in their sheds.
0: Yeah. Waiting for so many years waiting for us to come back.
1: Yeah. So bring them back from the dead might be a good idea.
0: That's not bad either. Wonderful. Now, we've got State of Origin coming up this week.
1: We have, yes.
0: Oh, and man.
1: I know.
0: Can't wait.
1: Now, the team selection surprised a few people, but generally speaking, their
0: doesn't matter.
1: Exactly.
0: Once you're blue, once you're maroon.
1: Yeah, it's all go.
0: It's all
1: and,
0: go.
1: Of course, they've been savaged a bit by injuries, both sides.
0: Both sides have.
1: It's going to be and of course, the World Cup, I mean, so on for another month. It's just started now, and that takes us through to the third State of Origin, so before the finals get underway. So it's a wonderful time to be alive.
0: It is a wonderful time. And just as you were, you know, State of Origin has come up. I was reminded of Rupert's wonderful poem. You know,
1: Beware the Wounded Queenslander.
0: Yeah.
1: Have you unearthed it?
0: I have, actually. And I have to say, we had Beware the Wounded Queenslander for He Won't Let You Down.
1: Correct.
0: Which is lovely. But it doesn't appear in the real poem. I think we're sort of truncated the rest
1: several
0: of the
1: ideas.
0: Poem into just that one phrase, He Won't Let You Down.
1: Yeah.
0: Because it's beware the wounded Queenslander, beware his injured pride, ignore the allegations that his dominance has died, beware his stinging battle scars, beware his weary limp, disregard the rumour that betrays him as a wimp, for his mask of desperation is a devious disguise, beneath it there is fire and tiger in his eyes.
1: Isn't that beautiful?
0: You know, I went to ChatGPT and asked, you know, just give me a very short poem about the Queensland spirit. This is what ChatGPT gave us. From the northern sands to the Suncorp roar, Queensland legends fight for more. In maroon and white they take the field, a band of brothers who never yield.
1: Whoa. You can see why.
0: It's great.
1: I know, but you can see why people prefer the real thing, don't you?
0: Yes. But I prefer ours.
1: Yeah, I do.
0: Yeah, but where the wind of Queensland? For he won't let you down.
1: With that thought, as a final tic-tac on the bludge for today, we wish you all the best for the World Cup. Go Australia and have fun Wednesday night for Origin Night, the second round in Melbourne. See you next week. Bye now.
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7: It's a North Melbourne home game, but it's at the home of the West Coast Eagles. It's the Kangaroos and the Eagles. Saturday footy on ABC Sport. Clint Wilden with you. No late changes, but plenty were made going into this. West Coast having to make three big ones. Jinbi, McCarthy, Dersma, all out through injury, and Champion was omitted coming into the side. A debut for a player they picked up just a couple of weeks ago, Marcus Herbert from the Geelong side in the VFL. He was their 2025 best and fairest. He comes in to make his debut after just two games in the WAFL. Gross gets an opportunity, so does Hewitt, and Josh Lindsay returns to the side. While North Melbourne, fascinatingly, despite being belted by 124 points last week to Fremantle, only made two changes through.

0: omission. Fisher and Dawson out. Hardiman misses with concussion. So the Kangaroos, they too have a debutant today. It's one of their tall players, 207 centimetres of Taylor Goad, after 3 years in the VFL, finally gets his opportunity. The 21-year-old, taken at pick 20 in the 23 draft. He starts today for North Melbourne. Lemyers comes in as well, and also getting another opportunity, a chance for one of their other youngsters in Harley coming into the team. Cooper Harvey returns his first game of the season. Clint Wilden with you. Cash Fotodar is with me. G'day, Cash.
1: Good afternoon, Clint. Delighted to be here. A bit strange with a North Melbourne home game at Perth Stadium, and I think they are the focus today to see how they bounce back from that Bunbury bloodbath.
0: Certainly put a lot of pressure on their coach, Alistair Clarkson. There were many questions raised about his future at this football club, but for the moment, they'll be just keen on getting the 4 points. Let's welcome our two experts. Dual premiership player with the West Coast Eagles. I speak of Chris Waterman. Alongside him, All-Australian and former AFLW captain of the Fremantle Dockers, Cara Antonio. Welcome to you both. What are we expecting today? Can North bounce back? They are the favourites, bizarrely, despite being belted last week. Or how will West Coast be able to perform with those three big outs, three of their key players from this season missing for today's game? Muddy, welcome to you.
2: Thanks, Clint. No, I reckon North are just glad they're back out on the oval this week, and that's behind them now. And I reckon they were also pretty happy that they were over in WA and not back in Melbourne, where they probably would have got slaughtered for that effort. They didn't miss out on too much, but they'd be happy to be back out and resurrect that game that they put in last week. And, yeah, there's some big outs for West Coast, but it's just open the door for Elijah Hewitt and Tom Gross and a few of these guys to come in and try and stamp their case in this team, and that's where the coach has got this team. He's moved them in and out really, really smartly, I thought, and kept them all at bay. And we were here when North came over and absolutely jumped out of the gates against West Coast early in the year. So I'm not really sure what to expect. I'm expecting West Coast to win, but a lot of other people aren't. Cara, I'm not sure what your thoughts are.
3: Yeah, I'm interested to see how North, they got smacked all across the ground, 124-point loss, how they respond, but also how West Coast start, because they finished last week really, really strong. We called it, Muddy, and probably should have won that game against Port Adelaide. Their forward half game and pressure in that last quarter was outstanding. So for me, it will be the ruck battle, Cherry versus Williams, and won and loss in that midfield. So looking forward to a tight contest today.
0: Toss of the coin to Cash.
1: Nick Larkey has won the toss for North Melbourne, and they will kick to the City End to start this game.
0: Let's head downstairs. Bridget Lacey on the boundary for us today, Saturday footy on ABC Sport. Welcome, Bridge.
4: Thanks, Clint. Great to be here. It's a cool day in Perth, about 17 degrees, but the sun has come out. So a bit of a watch, I think, to see how much the players slip over on this ground, because sometimes when we have part of the ground in sunshine and part not, that can be an issue. It's a little bit damp underfoot on this side of the broadcast side of the ground as well, but otherwise perfect conditions, a bit of a blustery breeze, but nothing that's going to bother the players. And a good crowd by the looks is going to come in for this North Melbourne home game as well. The starting benches for both sides, for North, Wardlaw, Dersma, Goad, Constanti and Zerha, and for West Coast, Lindsay Hewitt, Duff Tytler, Johnston and Davis.
0: North Melbourne, traditionally good starters this season. They've won seven opening serves, West Coast just the two. As we heard, they did bounce out of the blocks when last these sides met here at Perth Stadium back in round two. At one stage, they led by 30 points before West Coast were able to run them down. How does today go? It's the Eagles and the Roos. Here's the Cash Fotodar.
1: Bailey Williams up against Jerry, rises high, does the Eagle, wins the tap. It's a free kick straight away from the centre ball up, and it will go the way of the Eagles' ruck in Williams. So the helmeted Sherry stands the mark. Williams plays on. Sends the Eagles inside 50. Coming out on the lead, Shanahan bounces off his chest. Can't take the mark. And he's got himself a free kick. So a perfect start here for West Coast. Job Shanahan leading out. Has earned himself a free kick and will have a shot on goal early. In fact, the free kick is going to Harley Reid.
3: I was going to say initially, I thought it was a great spoil, to be honest, from the North Melbourne defender.
1: And looking at the replay, Reid was in a contest in the front of Shanahan leading out, and he was being held by Simpkin. So Harley Reid from 35 metres out, directly in front kicks an absolute slaughter and just sneaks it in to score. So a minor score to start for the Eagles. They're one straight behind. They're one behind, sorry, the Roos yet to score.
0: Kangaroos, as you'd expect, it is their home game. They're wearing their home colours. They kick the on defensive 50. It's there to Darling, to Spargo. Hand pass dangerous across half-back. Taken by Ree. Got a hand pass away to Kelly for the Eagles. Moves it inside forward 50. Long-range shot on goal is missing to the left-hand side off Gross. Comes into this game with 4-3 in West Coast Waffle win over the league leaders Claremont in the WAFL. Misses that time. The Eagles 2 behinds. North yet to score, opening 2 minutes.
1: Couple of let-offs early for North Melbourne. Parker with the long kick out towards left half-back. Larky in front of Tyler Young. Can't take the mark. The ball is knocked out of bounds for a boundary throw-in. Just the attacking side or in between the wing and half-forward for West Coast. Jerry and Williams give each other a bit of space as the umpire unfurls, throws it in. Williams reaches over the top, down to Reed, flicks out the handball. Couldn't find Hoff. Curtis in there for North. Kelly gets it, gives a handball backwards. A big tackle laid there by Davies Uniac on Baker. And the umpire will ball it up right on the logo of this broadcast wing. Rucks tangle again. Williams with the palm out boundary side. Sheasel first there for North. Handball's back to Sherry. He's tackled strongly by Harley Reed. Brings the big ruckman down to ground right in front of the interchange gates. And he'll ball it up again.
0: Luke Parker playing as the spare behind the ball for North Melbourne. Eagles in their away golden jumper. The blue wings. Ball bobbles around. Lemire's worked it out. Davies Uniac for North. Hand pass on to McKercher. Hand pass again to right half forward. Inside forward 50, Blamire's kick goes. Mark taken at the back by Darling. Leading out into the right forward pocket. And an opportunity for the former Eagle to score the first goal of the game.
2: Good matchup for Jack. I mean, he's got Duggo for height here. As Stasvich started on Jack Darling, but when Darling went deep, they swapped over and Stasvich came up to Curtis. But if Duggo is going to pick up Darling, he's got a good size advantage over him.
0: Premiership play with West Coast. Was now in North Melbourne colours from the right forward pocket. He puts it through for North and raises both hands up into the air to celebrate. Back at Perth Stadium, back among the goal kickers, Jack Darling. North with the first of the afternoon. They're 1-6, the Kangaroos. West Coast 2 behinds. We've gone nearly 4 minutes in the opening term. Saturday footy on ABC Sport, ABC Local Radio, Sport Digital, and on ABC Listen.
2: Yeah, the other matchup is Milan Murdoch going to Caleb Daniel. And I thought that McKercher was the better option, but it was McKercher then who took off from Tom Gross and got involved in that chain of handball. So that's one that West Coast might need to rethink. I think McKercher's more the dangerous player. And Caleb Daniel's trying to get away from Milan Murdoch already, so I think you just play a smart player on Caleb Daniel.
1: North Melbourne with the first goal on the board in their home away from home. Tossed up, Jerry stays down. Williams wins the tap. Harley Reed out after it for West Coast. Defensive side of the centre square. Handball to Yeo, back to Reed. Comes out now the northern wing. The handball misses Lindsay. He's under pressure from Spargo. Gets the handball away. Simpkin first to it for North, and he's escorted out over the boundary line. In fact, he's just a bit of an over-the-top tackle, really, from Reed. He was into Simpkin's back, and the former North Melbourne captain will have the free kick right in front of the benches. Looks up the field, puts it up towards right half forward. Big pack of players. Young with the spoil on Larky. McKercher out after it for North. West Coast can't clear. Larky and Young clash for the ball. The Eagles are going backwards here. Young, strong tackle by Curtis. He's dumped. Ball spills free. Big pack of players around it. Curtis goes again. He's pulled off the ball. No free kick. And Duggan with a high clearing kick out of defensive 50. But it's all North Melbourne. And Parker takes the mark. Attacking side of the northern wing for North Melbourne.
0: North by 4 points. 5 and a bit gone in the first. Kick into the right forward pocket. Met by Williams of the Eagles. Hand pass to Marrick. Hand pass to Kelly. Tackled the ground. Ball spilled out. Sherry's hand pass was awry. Went as far as Harley Reed. And his hand pass across half back. Intercepted. Parker to Blamire's. Got a kick away inside forward 50. Spargo marks 40 from goal. 45-degree angle out to the right-hand side.
3: great passage by North Melbourne, particularly behind the ball. Set up really strong, great pressure come forward from their forwards and mids, and just created turnover and something out of nothing. Dropped the ball in, playing in front.
0: Won a premiership on this ground with Melbourne back in 2021. Charlie Spargo. Boots cross the 50, worked his way out to the right. He needs it to swing back. It doesn't. Misses to the right-hand side. 1-1-7, North Melbourne, two behind the Eagles. 6.5 gone opening term. This is Saturday footy on ABC Sport. Clint Wilden alongside a Cash Fodadar in commentary.
1: Brandon Stasevich with the kick-in duties for West Coast. Comes out towards left half-back. Wants Williams to fly. Sherry at the back, gets hands to it, comes down, claims the mark, and the umpire pays it. And Tristan Sherry has it. So 65 from goal. Handball into Sheasel. Goes into the pocket. Looking for a target there in Larky, and Stasevich just shoves him out of the contest. Two hands in the back. Did not disguise that very well at all, Brandon Stasevich. And it's a free kick here for the North Melbourne captain, Nick Larky. He can have a shot 30 metres out and a tight angle to the right.
2: Identical start, West Coast, to last week. The Port just dominated and they could not get it out of their forward 50, and they're having the same problem.
1: Nick Larky kicks 6 goals back in round 2 when these sides met at this very venue. In he comes. The new skipper for North Melbourne. His kick is across the face. And in fact, it just sneaks in 4 behind to the left. North Melbourne 1-2-8. The Eagles 2 behinds. 7.5 minutes gone in the first term here at Perth Stadium.
0: So Lindsay with the kicking duties back in the team this week for West Coast. To go beyond defensive 50. Big pack up at left half back. No mark taken. Spill down here for Blamires. North will send it back inside forward 50. Sliding out Bazo. Couldn't complete the mark. Got it to Duggan. Tackled by Curtis over the boundary line. Right forward pocket for North. They've had the majority of the play down at that end of the ground. They're kicking to the right of our broadcast position, the city end of Perth Stadium. Inside 50s at the moment. 6-2 in favour of the Kangaroos. Thrown back in. Williams got fingertips to it. Came out the side though. Stevens for the Kangaroos. To Simpkin. Still right forward pocket. To Constanti is kicked high up in the air and it's eventually going to float across the boundary line for a free kick to be awarded for out of bounds on the full to West Coast. And it's the newly shorn Elijah Hewitt. He's getting the, more than a short back and sides. Kicks beyond defensive 50.
1: Doing his best Stasevich impersonation there, Elijah Hewitt, as West Coast work the ball now up towards centre half forward through Bailey Williams. Jake Waterman takes the mark. Still 60 from home. Looks for an option. It's Tom Cole leading out to the left forward pocket. Can't hit him. Under pressure here from Harvey. And a pair of them, Cole and Cooper Harvey, escort the ball out over the boundary line. It'll be thrown in 40 metres around from the West Coast goal in the right forward pocket. Out in the sunshine of the southern side of Perth Stadium. Williams and Sherry, they tangle again. Sherry front position down to Daniel. Back to his helmeted brethren and Sherry. Up towards the wing, Stasevich with a big fist for West Coast. McKercher does the roving. Handball to Simpkin. He's tackled strongly by Reed. And the umpire will have to sort this one out. Just the attacking side of the centre square for West Coast.
0: Cracking afternoon for it. Cool but bright sunshine. Sherry takes the ball, gets a clean possession and kicks towards Larky, who marks and immediately urges his fellow Roos to stream forward. Has it still in the centre square, a bit shy of half forward, and then stabs it inside attacking 50. Curtis marks about 45 out from goal. He'll start in line with the left hand behind post.
3: Looking at the hitouts, it's 2-4 in favour of West Coast. But Sherry, for me, is just dominating inside. A couple of clearances, contested possessions as well. Really dominating that part of the ground at the moment.
0: Paul Curtis spinning the ball over in his hands. About to make his way in. Kick is on goal. It's across to the right. It's been marked on the behind line and then a snap over the body. Is it going to be called a goal? This is interesting. Trembath, was he able to get the kick away? What's the umpire, the goal umpire, saying? They're going to send it upstairs. And I think the call is it's a behind. the score review. Has it gone across the line before Trembath has marked it? It has. That is a behind to the right-hand side. So despite him gathering it and snapping around the body, it's always a question mark as to whether or not it had passed over the behind line in the first place, and that's the correct decision. So the Kangaroos now 1-3, they're 9. West Coast 2 behinds, 11 and a bit gone in the opening turn. Earlier today, Melbourne by 45 points over the Bombers at the MCG.
1: Lindsay with the kick-in goes out to right half-back where he finds Hoff. Hoff further up the line to Bo Allen in the blue boots. Tries to take on Stevens. Handballs to Tyler Young, running out of defence. Kicks the Eagles inside forward 50. Zerha there for North. He drops the mark, invites the pressure from the Eagles forwards. Now the umpire will come in and sort it out with the ball up. Job Shanahan, Luke McDonald, the last two players up from the bottom of the pack. Ball up deep inside West Coast forward 50. Goad, the debutant, doing the rucking against Duff Tytler. Sheasel gathers, handballs back towards Goad. Now Stevens gathers for North Melbourne, clears his defensive area. Ball bounces and ricochets back inside forward 50 for West Coast, but North have the numbers. Zerha brings it out towards the northern side. Handball to McKercher, puts him under pressure. Duggan with the tackle. North keep possession of the ball. Blamise back to Zerha. Kicks straight into Baker. Wins it back for West Coast. Handballs to his co-captain in Duggan. Now to Davis. Davis into the left forward pocket where he wants Waterman. And a saving hand there from Griffin Logue to knock the ball out of bounds. It'll be a boundary throw in deep inside forward 50 for West Coast in the left forward pocket.
0: You haven't seen the new player, the debutant for North Melbourne. Goad, he has a luscious mullet. Up against the ball, Williams. Goad won it down two to Daniel and straight into traffic. Tackled by Murdoch one side. On the other side, getting him Stasevich. Ball up again. In fact, it's Hewitt. The bald head confused me for a moment. Here's another one in Williams, who took clean possession, went up in the ruck, snapped on goal, but missed to the right-hand side. Impressive from Bailey. Just missing. Minor score. Three behinds the Eagles. Kangaroos 1-3-9. 13 gone in the first.
1: Coleman goes for a run. No one really comes at him. Now he kicks out towards the southern side. Bazo in best position. Spoiled away from him by Trembath. Larky overruns it. Trembath goes in again. Baker gathers for West Coast. Gives the handball up to Bazo. But a free kick is coming back to Cooper Trembath. He was held too long by Young. Trembath has it. Just a defensive side of the southern wing for North Melbourne. Comes inboard into the centre square to Luke Davies-Uniac. Davies-Uniac takes his time. Goes out now to the logo on the southern side. McDonald further afield and wider still to Sheasel at left half forward. He handballs on to Spargo, who kicks inside forward 50 through a set of hands and out the back. Herbert, the debutant for West Coast, first one to it. Handball to Bazo. Bazo handballing back towards Duggan. Misses the target. It'll be a boundary throw in deep in the left forward pocket for North Melbourne.
0: Matthew's listening in from County Donegal in Ireland. Travelled over from Perth for his granddad's 100th birthday tomorrow. Happy birthday, granddad. Good to have you with us. One down here by Goad. Got it onto Dersma, then to Curtis. Tried to centre the football. It's gone across the goals and then over for a boundary throw in deep in the right forward pocket. 7 a.m. says Matthew there. Boys are still asleep. Great way to start the day. Go Eagles. Get in touch with us. 0437 774 774. Throw in right full forward for North. Go. Got there. Tapped it down. Davis was able to intercept. Hand pass away to Allen. Chain of hand passes to Baker. And then Hewitt just got a kick away before he was run down. Bounces to Cole in the centre circles for West Coast. Back to Hewitt. Kicks towards centre half forward. McDonald coming the other way. Tapped into his own advantage, courageous, and won it again against Murdoch. Handed it off to Davies-Uniac for North. Kicks towards left half forward. Sheasel marks. Now, there was a decision here, I think, going away for a throw, but it's come all the way back here to the umpire who has it on the outer wing.
3: I think they've stopped play. Player down behind as well. In the vicinity where the ball would have been entered into North Melbourne's forward 50.
0: Deep inside forward 50 it is as well. It's Davis who was involved in that chain of hand passes a moment ago as they put the ball outside of defensive 50. He's surrounded by four trainers. Anyone spot the incident on any of the replays? He's very groggy. He's in real trouble here, Davis.
3: I missed it, but he doesn't look good.
0: Yeah, I'm fairly confident. You never want to overplay these things, but I'd be very surprised if we're seeing him again today. He does not know where he is. And a round of applause as he makes his way off the ground, and it's requiring trainers on either side of him to help him off. He's very groggy, Davis. So they're going to bring it back to the outer side. So it wasn't a free kick, but that's why everyone stopped. Imagine that North will be have the free kick, or they'll take the mark from when Davies Uniacke had it on the wing. Yeah, Davis, he's not well at all. Big round of applause for the 20-year-old. Game 22 today for him as he makes his way off the ground. North are told they can move it on, and they do throw through the middle. Comes towards Parker. Marks kicks inside forward. 50 up to take the grab. Dersma of the North variety. In fact, free kick was paid from behind the marking contest. It's gone to Larky. So he was being held in that, so Larky gets the free kick despite Dersma having it. The result will be the same. From the top of the goal square, Larky puts it through for North Melbourne seconds. They're dominating on the scoreboard. They could be one or two more in front. But North at this stage, and we are talking the 17th minute of the opening term, lead by 12 points, 2-3-15 to West Coast, 3 behind. Saturday footy on ABC Sport. Bridget Lacey on the boundary.
4: Yeah, unsurprisingly, Hamish Davis has gone straight down to the rooms with the doctor. He looked as he was walking, that he was getting sort of better as he was walking, not as groggy as when he first got up down there in the back line for West Coast, but don't expect to see him again. We'll wait for confirmation from West Coast.
0: Yeah, watching again the free kick, Young definitely was dragging Blakey off the football. So despite being in front and the mark being taken by Dersma, the reason for the free kick?
1: Back in the middle, Goad up against Duff Tytler. Couple of young rucks, Duff Tytler gets down. Yo tries to break through the Goad tackle, he can't. Holding the ball, free kick to the man with the luscious mullet. Taylor Goad on AFL debut. Former basketballer, 207-centimetre ruckman out of South Australia. Plays on, sends the ruse towards full forward. Jack Darling wanted a free kick for being held. The umpire says no. And it's Cooper Duff-Tytler who takes the intercept mark for West Coast. Plays on now, chips into the right back pocket to his captain in Liam Duggan. Duggan just takes his time, steadies with ball in hand. Now he'll play on. Kick it long and high out to the southern wing. Out the back, Shanahan. Combin was in front. Shanahan got the ball down to ground, then it bounced back into his lap and Combin tackled him to ground. So the umpire will ball it up in the sunshine of the southern wing.
0: Thrown aloft. West Coast almost emerging with it. Trying to break his way through was Yo. Got tackled. Sheasel did well. Ball spilled out and then off. Wrapped up his opponent. That is holding the ball. Hard up against the boundary. Wardlaw took him on. Hoff, his arms around him, took him to ground. Great tackle from the Eagle. A good stopper this year. Hoff kicks towards right half forward. Flying out McDonald, got a fist onto the footy, spilled out to Parker, was able to manufacture a kick to no one in particular. That came out the side again. It's been locked in. Daniel diving on top of Gross, who was over the football. Ball up. Half forward for West Coast. Into the air. Oh, the ruck had a telling tap. It'll spill down here for the Eagles. Chain of hand passes comes to Baker. He goes long towards goal, and he kicks it for West Coast. They're on the board. Liam Baker sees West Coast score to 1-3-9. The Kangaroos 2-3-15. We've just gone into time on in the opening term. Saturday footy on ABC Sport, ABC Local Radio, Sport Digital, ABC Listen. And our experts, Chris Waterman and Cara Antonio.
2: Well, it's been a nothing game, really. It's been an arm wrestle, say the least. But Brody Hoff looks like he's going to go the George Wardlaw tag wherever possible. He's going to come in from that half-forward flank, which means that Tim Kelly or Elliot Yeo will shoot forward out of the centre clearance. But been a scrambly old affair. I like the way North have won a lot of the loose balls to go forward, but they just haven't put the score on the board.
1: Throttle off in the middle. Williams and Goad. Williams taps it straight to Wardlaw. Handball down to Simpkin. Left foot kick to the attacking edge of the centre square finds Sheezel. Sheezel looking for an option inside forward 50. He wheels out onto his left as well. Puts it up high inside forward 50. Darling and Young. Young got the fist to it. Bazo at the back. Handball to Baker. Tumbles it outside defensive 50. Awkward ball for Kelly. Goes back in after it. Just Tim Kelly. Crashing now through a number of players in that left forward pocket for North. Jack Darley, the last one up. And the umpire will have to ball it up. Goad and Williams will engage again. Williams in the front. Got it to Kelly. Handballs to Harley Reid. Snaps it high out to the southern wing. Shanahan in front of McDonald. Just knocks it forward. Johnston gathers. He's tackled by Harvey. That'll be another ball up. Another stoppage out in the sunshine of the southern side of Perth Stadium. North Melbourne by 6 points, 22 minutes gone in the first.
0: A lot of texts rolling in. We'll get to them at quarter time. 0437 774 774 as the Eagles take this away from the stoppage. Kelly kicks towards right half forward, travels over the back of the pack. Combin is back there for North Melbourne. Shares it with McDonald. Gross got him, just got the hand pass out. Common looked to tap it to North's advantage. Great pressure being applied by West Coast. Spill down to Gross. Quick snap at goals across the face. Not what they were hoping for at all. And North are able to rebound again. From the right back pocket they come. Out through pressure, through the middle of the ground. Lemire's involved, then Sheezel. Now again to Spargo. Commentary edge of the centre square. Kick towards right half forward. Baker got in front of Curtis. Won it to ground, gathered again. Got it to Young. Oh, great tackle. Curtis wrapped him up. Took him to ground over the boundary line and locked it in. Umpire says it will be a ball up, though. Must have just been inside the line.
2: Of course, that's very lucky.
0: Now there's a bit of afters as well. Curtis got knocked over, and they're going to get the free kick here. That was unnecessary from West Coast. So Curtis will have the free kick at right half forward. He spots a teammate leading up towards him, honours the lead. Mark taken, and a chance for North to go and have another shot on goal through Stevens.
2: Yeah, that's unforgivable by West Coast. You just, as soon as that free kick was taken, just got to all load up on that one side of the ground. Just don't leave any space whatsoever.
0: Young, the player who gave the free kick away. Baker is coming off, looks a little worse for wear. Get Bridget to keep an eye on him. Meantime, here's Dylan Stevens on his way in. Ball swings right and misses right. Three-quarter post high. 2-4-16 the Kangaroos, 1-3-9 the Eagles, 24 gone in the opening term. Saturday footy on ABC Sport. 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
1: Stasevich brings the ball back into play. Kicks out towards Shanahan on the far wing. Goes over the top of him and McDonald. Johnston first to it for West Coast. Can't keep the ball in play but got a hand to it, so it'll be a boundary throw in out on the southern wing. Umpire unfurls. Rux didn't read it too well. Sherry got there first. Double palmed it down. Now Curtis and Blomeyes apply the pressure and tackle Elliot Yeo. To be balled up. Still out on the southern wing. Williams, Sherry takes it out of the ruck. Handballs to Blomeyes. Kicks high up towards left half forward. Looking for Darling. Young does well at the back. Constanti went without it. And diving out after it is Duggan, and the ball is out over the boundary. Let's head downstairs. Bridget Lacey.
4: Yeah, it looks like a right ankle issue for Liam Baker. The doctor's just having a look now. It looks like in that marking contest he just landed awkwardly on it. So hopefully a strapping and get back out there, but I'll keep you updated.
0: Yeah, it was up against Curtis just before Young gave away that free kick to Curtis at right half forward a few moments ago. Williams looked to take it away from the restart and was tackled to ground by Sherry. Ball up again. 50's painted on the ground at left half forward for North Melbourne. Sherry punched it forward, went straight to Kelly though. Kicks the Eagles back down the commentary wing and Harvey's given away the free kick. A little bit of a nudge on the side of the Eagle who had it in Johnston. Moves it down the outer side. Now it's with Yeo, hard up against the boundary, just forward of centre wing. Kicks inside attacking 50, Shanahan! Not quite. Got hands to it. Lost it. Umpire spots a free kick out of that contest. It's going the way of Comben. He's got it for a push in the back, and he'll have it deep in the left back pocket. He'll kick across the face of goal, and they can set up again here with Stevens marking.
1: Stevens handles on. Comben kept running, and the umpire's now said it's 50 metres. He's going against Bo Allen. Dylan Stevens will be marched up the field. Does it now at half-back. Now the umpire's calling him back again to come back around on his mark. So this will allow West Coast to get back and set up. Dylan Stevens has it for North. He's at centre half-back. The Roos lead by 7. 27 minutes played in the first term here at Perth Stadium. Stevens out towards the broadcast side. Duggan in front. Larky at the back. Manages to bring the ball to ground. Follows up his good work, does Larky, and then he's taken high by Kelly. Umpire calls play on to advantage. Daniel, spearing ball inside 50, finds Darling. Jack Darling takes the mark. Man of the mark, Tyler Young, is 45 metres out, directly in front. Now, 5 years ago, I'd say Jack Darling definitely has this distance. Might test the 34-year-old legs here.
2: That was Caleb Daniels' first touch for the game. They've been given the task of tagging him. The other one's George Wardlaw, who's also getting tagged by Hoff. He's only had one touch.
1: He's got one goal already here, Darling. Doesn't take the shot. Finds a spare man inside forward 50. It's Harry Sheezel, and how did he get so much space? So Sheezel can now kick on goal from a much friendlier distance. He'll put boot to ball from about 40 metres out, as good as directly in front.
2: Yeah, Yowie's pushed down there, and should have pushed it Brian Marich into there. They just fell asleep. That's just poor leadership out on the ground.
1: Harry Sheezel. Major ball winner for North all season. He's got 5 goals so far this year. Kicks from 40, and it fades to the right. Another minor score for the Kangaroos. They failed to do the damage on the scoreboard that perhaps they should have. They're 2-5-17, leading West Coast 1-3-9. 28 minutes gone in the first term. Saturday footy on ABC Sport.
0: They've had a few chances, North. Left a few out there. The Eagles long beyond defensive 50. Williams up, got hands to it, couldn't mark. Cole at the drop for West Coast. Gathers and kicks down the wing. Parker did well, got a fist on it, but Yeo was able to turn and got there first, and he was wrapped up strongly by McDonald. They call play on, spilled out the side. This will be holding the ball. That's harsh. Parker then had it, and he's wrapped up by Allen. He's been hurt too.
3: It's a poor decision. Missed the first one, had no prior, Parker.
0: Couldn't agree more, Cara. Parker with absolutely no opportunity. Eagles fans won't mind, as you heard. Kick goes inside 50 from Allen. Umpires spotted a free kick here. It's going the way of North. Coming back here to Comben. A legal block, the call. Comben will have it in the right back pocket. Bridget Lacey's downstairs.
4: Good news for West Coast. Liam Baker back on the ground after having that right ankle looked up.
0: Comben kicks beyond defensive 50 to a packet right half back. Eagles had the numbers. Duggan went up and decided, rather than mark, to get both fists to it. Punch it across the boundary line for a throw-in. 2-5-17 North Melbourne, 1-3-9 the Eagles. Almost half an hour gone in the opening term.
1: Between wing and half forward for West Coast, Jerry wins the tap. The ball off a couple of sets of hands, goes back out of bounds from whence it came. Another throw-in. It's the attacking side of the northern wing in the shade of the grandstand at Perth Stadium. Sherry and Duff Tytler. Sherry front position, wins the tap, straight down to Murdoch. He handles back to Hewitt. Put his head down. Wanted a free kick for high. Doesn't get it. The umpire will come in and sort it out with the ball up. The rucks will tangle again. Sherry with the tap, out in front of Spargo. Free kick here off the ball. Brady Hoff thrown out of it by David Huniak. In fact, it's coming to Harley Reid for a hold. Is it? Or is it going to Brady Hoff? No one really seems sure. The umpires don't seem to have a lot of control over what's happening out there, as the Eagles fans are up and about because Bailey Williams has caught the ball inside forward 50, but the free kick is going to come all the way back here to the wing. It wasn't Harley Reid's kick, it was Brady Hoff's, and should have backed my judgment first time round.
0: No, you were absolutely correct.
1: Sorry, Brady Hoff from the northern wing will put West Coast inside forward 50. Big pack of players, Duff Tytler at the front, can't mark at the back. Marek lays the tackle on Plamires. The umpire will ball it up. About 25 metres out from the West Coast goal. Williams and Sherry. Sherry with the tap. Reid trying to go charging through. And a free kick has been called for a hold on Harley Reid.
2: He did that well, Harley. There was a lot of pushing and shoving, and LDU went for him. And Harley went straight for the ball and played for it and got it. It was a very smart play.
1: He's getting a bit of lip from Luke McDonald and Griffin Logue as well, Harley Reid. Perhaps being accused of going down a little bit too easily. He's had one set shot already this afternoon, Harley Reid, and it was a bit of a flower bag.
3: Lucky. Not much in that.
0: There's nothing in that. That was never a free kick to Harley Reid.
1: So he's going to go the set.
2: Smarter than that's for sure.
1: He's going to go the set snap. From 25 metres out, slight angle to the left. Reid snaps. Reid goals. And West Coast have their second. The Harley Reid with his first of the afternoon brings the margin back to 2 points. And there's a bit to go on with now here as well in the West Coast forward 50. As Harley Reid, as you said, Muddy and Kara sucked them right into that. The North Melbourne lead by 2 points. 2-5-17, West Coast 2-3-15. Played 32 and a half minutes in the first term here. Saturday footy on ABC Sport.
2: We'd like to walk away from this game hoping that we can talk about the football and the game itself, but right now a couple of umpiring decisions have just soured things a little bit. That one there and the previous one on Elliot Yeo when he was absolutely caught holding the ball.
0: The argument is baffling. Is that the hands are in the back from Logue. Harley's felt it. Throwing himself forward. Still not much in it. Restart. The umpires aren't happy about something. They're going to give a free kick again here to Harley Reid. Pushing the back, the call. On the defensive edge of the centre circles. He kicks long inside forward 50. Wanted Waterman. Couldn't get hands to it. Spills out the back. Overrunning it. Duff Tytler. Trying to pick it up there with Spargo. He's monstered to ground. Johnston there alongside Gross.
3: It is concerning when the umpire blows the whistle and players stop and don't know whose ball it is.
0: Everyone looked around. Who's that for? One down again by Sherry. Here's Reid once more. Oh, take it high. Now that's a free kick. The opposite nine, Davies Uniac, got him. No doubt on that one. Take it high around the neck. And Reid will go back and I'd imagine have another set snap, 45 degree angle, but no more than 20 out.
2: But he's just winning this battle. He's just got LDU under his skin here right now. And this is going to be two free kicks and a 50-metre penalty, is that right? No, but two free kicks right in front of goal.
0: The ooze for the replay on the big screen. No doubt about the second free kick.
2: No, there's not.
0: Harley Reid with the set snap.
2: Oh, he's missed.
0: Oh, dear. He has.
1: And here comes Davies Uniac to let him know about it.
0: And then he's been bumped over by Spargo. And that's just madness. Madness from North Melbourne. They've dodged a goal. And then they've given away another free kick. And it's about to explode. Combin has thrown Allen to the deck. He's got back up and has got a bit to say as well.
2: Brady Hoff just needs to kick the goal straight away.
3: Until it gets turned over.
0: They're still pushing and shoving. 90% of the players out there involved in all of that. Hoff has got the free kick, and from the top of the goal square, he pops it through. And that has given West Coast the lead. 3-4-22 to 2-5-17. 36 minutes gone in the opening term. And it has come from an absolute brain explosion from North Melbourne to give away a free kick afterwards. So Reid was there, missed. A couple of the North Melbourne players, Davies Uniac, one of them, comes to remonstrate. And then in amongst all of that, they've given away a free kick by manhandling Hoff to ground. Hoff thrown to the deck there. Spargo was the player who was responsible. And that's where the free kick came. And that's just dumb if you're a Kangaroo.
2: Well, up until 3 minutes ago, I'd say North were in control of this game. And now they've just gone and blown it with a couple of dumb free kicks.
1: After all that, and after all of North's dominance in this quarter, West Coast have a five-point lead. We're into the 37th minute. Williams rises high in the middle, wins the tap. Davies Uniac to Sheezel, to Simpkin, to Blamires. They're going backwards here, North. Kick partially smothered. Johnston in it for West Coast. Can't get a clear handball out. Blamires goes hard and low, wins it. His handball turned over. Cooper Harvey lays the tackle. And the umpire blows the whistle. That's quarter time. And there could be a few more little spot fires here just as the players go out towards their huddles. No surprise, Harley Reid in amongst it. He has been getting under the skin of the North Melbourne players. The most important thing at the quarter time break is the scoreboard. It's North Melbourne 2-5-17, trailing West Coast 3-4-22.
0: Luke Parker, something was said in all of that because he had a long, long look and then said a few things back to a couple of the Eagles, amongst them Tom Gross. Yeah, North Melbourne, I know they wanted a response and they wanted to be aggressive, but that was just over the top and it's cost them the lead in the shadows of quarter time. The goal kickers look like this for North Melbourne. Nick Larky and Jack Darling, while for West Coast, they're three goal kickers, Liam Baker, Harley Reid and Brady Hoff. 3-4-22 to 2-5-17. The Eagles over North at quarter time. Earlier today, Melbourne by 45 points over the Bombers. A couple of texts rolling through. Guys, what is the go about restarting play while an injured player is still being helped off the ground? Playing one short can't be right. That's from Mitch, who's normally from Lathlane, but he's sitting here in the crowd at the Western End. Cara, muddy?
3: I could tend to, especially if it's a concussion. You almost need to immediately replace because they're not going to have any influence on the play they're coming off. Yeah, it's always been a kind of grey area. I think, obviously, when a stretch is called, time stops and things are different and player can run on but and blood rule. But for that particular incident, I would have, liked to have seen a player come on. I tend to agree.
0: Yeah, I agree with that. Actually, it's the last Razor Ray on extra time on Monday night here on ABC Perth and Sport Digital, 9 o'clock in the east, 7 o'clock if you're with us in the west. Bradley's listening from, well, normally Busselton, but he's at the Carrageenie Eco Retreat. Nice, Bradley, in an eco tent, listening on ABC Listen. Says he listens every weekend. Good to have you with us again, Bradley. Paul from Torquay spent the last couple of hours updating on the World Cup and now finally touching base with my usual Saturday ABC footy call. Sorry, guys, going to have to neglect you at times for the next month. That's okay, Paul. Check in occasionally. I understand there's a bit of stuff going on elsewhere as well, but if you get the opportunity, the footy is right here. Before we go to the break, Bridget Lacey, quickly downstairs.
4: Yes, confirmation from West Coast that Hamish Davis is out of this game with concussion.
0: No surprises there. 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
0: Davies Uniac for North. Hand pass on to McKercher. Hand pass again to right half forward. Inside forward 50, Blamires. Kick goes. Mark taken at the back by Darling. Leading out into the right forward pocket. An opportunity for the former Eagle to score the first goal of the game. Premiership play with West Coast. Of course, now in North Melbourne colours. From the right forward pocket, he puts it through for North. And raises both hands up into the air to celebrate. Back at Perth Stadium, back among the goal kickers, Jack Darling. North with the first of the afternoon. Comes towards Parker. Marks kicks inside forward. 50 up to take the grab. Dersma of the North variety. In fact, free kick was paid from behind the marking contest. It's gone to Larky. So he was being held in that, so Larky gets the free kick despite Dersma having it. The result will be the same. From the top of the goal square, Larky puts it through for North Melbourne second. Ball up, half forward for West Coast. In the air, the ruck had a telling tackle. Spill down here for the Eagles. Chain of hand passes comes to Baker. He goes long towards goal and he kicks it for West Coast. They're on the board.
1: Williams and Sherry. Sherry with the tap. Reid trying to go charging through and a free kick has been called for a hold on Harley Reid. He's going to go the set snap. 25 metres out, slight angle to the left. Reed snaps. Reed goals. And West Coast have their second.
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0: They finished the quarter with a third thanks to a North Melbourne brain explosion when they gave away a free kick. West Coast by 5 points at quarter time. Let's hear from our experts, Chris Waterman and Cara Antonio on ABC Sport.
3: Yeah, well, like Muddy said, North Melbourne pretty much owned 90% of that quarter. Field position, time in forward half, and just a few brain fades late in that quarter, especially around Harley Reid. He dominated that last 5 minutes, ended it the quarter with 11 touches, one goal, two. North Melbourne's goals have come mainly from turnover, but on the flip side, West Coast have had two goals, two from free kicks. So a really, different way of scoring. North Melbourne need to be a little bit more disciplined, have liked the way that they've started, but for me, West Coast have the momentum going into this second quarter, Muddy.
2: Yeah, the tags are working for West Coast, though. Wardlaw and Caleb Daniel both getting tagged. They've only had the one possession each, so that's a win for West Coast. But, yeah, I thought North had more control of that game, even though it wasn't a great spectacle.
1: As Cara mentioned, Harley Reid, the 11 disposals, leads all comers on the ground. Tim Kelly has 8 and Baker and Williams 5 each for West Coast. For North, Harry Sheezer was 9, Tom Blamire's 9, Parker 6 and Dylan Stevens with 5.
0: Elle's here at the game, normally from Victoria Park. G'day, Elle. The decibels of the announcer for North Melbourne are ridiculously loud. Can you get in touch with the stadium operator, please? It's going to ruin it for us here today. It is loud. It's so loud. We have so many people texting about it. I actually would, but I don't have a contact number for them. I spent the last 2 weeks trying to chase the new stadium PR person. Apparently, they've just employed someone. When I find out who it is, I'll let them know. Sorry, Elle, can't help you today. Ball back in the middle. From the start, no one gets a genuine clearance away. Hoff was tackled by Davies Uniac. Ball up again. Sherry with the fingertips. Simpkin thought he was being held. Eagles try to manufacture a hand pass through Yo. Comes out the side. Eventually bounces the way of Baker. Sweeps a long hand pass forward. Johnson gathers. Tackled immediately. Harvey got him. Actually, a kick out of that's been paid. I beg your pardon. So that was definitely a hand pass. What's going on there?
1: Downfield, perhaps.
0: Downfield free kicks. Only thing I can think of, because the ball was given to West Coast. It's been sent inside forward 50 in the left forward pocket, off hands and over the boundary line for a throw-in. Shot of Ruben Jindy is the reason for the cheer around the ground. Showing on the big screen. The wry smile as the Eagles fans in attendance break into applause. Bailey Williams gathered. Lost it when he bumped into Parker. Umpires spotted a free kick. Taken high here was Dylan Stevens in the right back pocket for North. Wanted someone to come towards him, so he stepped off his line and then has to hurry a kick high towards right half back. Young with the spoil. Saw it over the boundary line for a throw-in. Right half back for West Coast. Ball to be put back into play by the boundary umpire. The Eagles lead 3-4-22 to 2-5-17. 90 seconds gone into the second turn.
1: Ball tossed back in. Sherry reaches out in front of Williams, wins the tap. Kelly can't take it cleanly. Hoff does. And then he's tackled by Luke Davies-Uniac. And the umpire will come in and ball it up between wing and half forward on the southern side for West Coast. Williams out of the clearance with a big slap forward. Stevens first to it. Tackled by Marrick. Gets a handball back to Harvey. His kick bounces up towards the southern wing. Comes off the shin of Dersma. Kelly couldn't take clean possession. He was bowled over by Sherry. Murdoch now handball to Lindsay. Sends the Eagles inside forward 50. Over the head of the leading target in Waterman, who wanted a free kick. The umpire says no. Ball is gathered at the bat by Comben, who's tackled by Shanahan. And it'll be balled up inside forward 50 for West Coast. About 30 out from their goal. Just in from the boundary line in the left forward pocket. And from the ball up, the umpire blows the whistle. Free kick to North Melbourne. Players seem really confused out there every time the umpire's whistle blows. This one, this free kick is going to Tristan Sherry, the big North Melbourne ruckman.
2: There's a lot of confused people at this stadium at the moment.
1: Sherry goes along out towards the southern wing. Big pack of players around this ball. And it's punched out over the boundary line for a throw-in between wing and left half forward for West Coast.
0: it's a bad sign when you're at the game and I really want to go home and have a look at the replay to go, what on earth was that for? Throwing in. Comes out. Yo got knocked out of his grasp. North Melbourne will end up with it. Davies Uniac. Oh, Yo went and got him. Wrapped him up, took him to ground. Just took too long then, Davies Uniac. Free kick the West Coast at left half forward. I can tell you what that free's for. Rolls onto his right and kicks inside the attacking 50. Big numbers up at the back. Waterman! Kicks the Eagles fourth. He was at left fullback. It all opened up for him and he ran it through. 4-4-28, 2-5-17, the Eagles over the Roos. Four gone in the second term. Keep your texts coming. We'll continue to run through them when we get a chance. 0437 774 774. First, though, our experts on ABC Sport, Cara Antonio and Chris Waterman.
2: Well, what happened to Elliot Yeo over there was no different than what happened to him the last quarter right here, except he was caught holding the ball. At that time, it was a great tackle. He got rewarded. As for the goal, I think they all just flew, and I think Jake was the only one that stayed down. And it was the first time he hasn't flown it. Now and then you get lucky and they just lob in your hands.
3: For me, I'm a bit concerned. North Melbourne are playing with a plus one behind the ball. Luke Parker letting an extra mid
2: in the contest.
3: Yeah, and they're getting dominated. So I think one for the North Melbourne coaches to have a look at.
1: After North Melbourne kicked the first two of the game, West Coast have kicked the last four. Back in the middle of the ground, Bailey Williams goes in after it. Gets it out to Kelly. Another free kick being paid here. Now advantage West Coast. So Kelly takes it and goes. Kicks out to Milan Murdoch at left half forward. Still 60 out from goal. Murdoch wheels around onto that left foot now. Punches it low into the pocket and he finds Waterman on his own. And Jake Waterman takes the mark deep in the left forward pocket. Hard up against the boundary line. Probably where he prefers to take the set shot these days, where he can come around and have a snap to make it five in a row for the Eagles.
2: It's a great kick by Milani. Just watched and waited. And unfortunately, Griffin Lowe got sucked up a little bit. Perfectly weighted.
1: Jake Waterman plays on now. Snaps around the corner and slots it. He's kicked the last two of the game, Jake Waterman. Five in a row now for West Coast and they extend their lead to 17 points. North Melbourne 2-5-17, West Coast 5-4-34. 5.5 minutes gone in the second term. This is Saturday footy on ABC Sport. Your experts, dual premiership player Chris Waterman, All-Australian Cara Antonio.
2: Well, North were slightly in front in clearances going into quarter time and West Coast have come out and just dominated that part of the ground. And another set of clearance and ball got out and found its way onto the goal line and scored. So they've got early. I mean, this is, dare I say it, a little bit dangerous territory for North. Just got to see how they respond here. And they've got to hang on, given that what they come off last week.
3: Another one, Luke Parker, free man, didn't have any impact as well. It's not working for North Melbourne.
0: Both rucks went up. Duff Tytler stayed first towards it. Gave it to Yo, then to Kelly. Kicks the Eagles into the right forward pocket. Trying to gather it back there. It was nicely done in the end by Zerha. Playing in defence, sends it across the boundary line. Almost like Jake Waterman came out today and said, I've no longer got the best mullet on the ground. I need to do something. Because Goad's got him covered in that department. Boundary umpire throws it back in. Sherry front position. Got it back to Parker. Kicks the Kangaroos towards left half back. Curtis couldn't mark. Over the top of it, Constanti went back again to Curtis. He was strongly tackled by Marek. Ball came out the side. Umpire says, no, we are going to ball this up. Marcus Herbert out there in the mix for West Coast, wearing jumper number 51 on debut. From the restart, came to Wardlaw for the Kangaroos. Down towards Spargo. Kicks towards left half forward, through the hands of Darling. Couldn't complete the mark. Bazin was back there. Worked it on to Hewitt. Kick towards right half forward. Oh, two Kangaroos got in each other's way. Sheasel could have marked it. McDonald, who only had eyes for the footy, actually spoils it out of his own teammate's hand. Punches it across the boundary line for a throw-in right half forward for West Coast, who lead 5-4-34 to the Kangaroos 2-5-17. Eight gone second term.
1: I think that just about summed up North Melbourne's last 20 minutes or so. From the throw-in, Duff Tytler gets in front of Sherry, palms it down to Yo Hamels to Reed, bursting through, back to Duff Tytler. Now to Tom Cole from 50, sets it up towards the goal square. Shanahan in best position, can't take the mark. Waterman does the roving and pokes through his third in a row.

0: They sneak another one on. Four goals have gone to up until that brain fade by North Melbourne before quarter time where they controlled the game. West Coast have just gone bang.
1: It's their fifth goal from stoppage as well, all but obviously a couple from free kicks, but dominating inside, Muddy.
2: It's come off the knee. We're just watching the replays.
0: Oh, he's going to get this one taken off him.
2: They are. So it hasn't come from below the knee. It's come off the knee on the score check before the restart. So it is just the behind. So Jake Waterman just with the two goals again. 5-5-35 the score to North Melbourne, who have not scored in this quarter. 2-5-17 the score remains for the Kangaroos. Daniel takes the kicking duties and goes out to Parker in the right back pocket. He'll pop it over the top to Stevens, hands it back to Parker on the run and stabs it to Constanti, who marks. Has it for the Kangaroos, steps off his line. He's in trouble now. Lindsay got him. He moved back inboard, was told to play on immediately. The umpire called it. Lindsay with the free kick. Short to Kelly, towards Waterman. 4.51 out from goal, he's marked. He's pointing to the big sticks. And as we've seen in the past, he's got the ability to make the distance. This will be a kick of about 57 metres. He flushed one from this distance at Adelaide Oval earlier this year against Port. Fiona's in the stadium, missing the crowd sing-along for Waterman's song. Says it's an away game, so we're not getting it. Indeed not. No songs for West Coast, as it's a North Melbourne home game. Here goes Jake Waterman from 55. He sent it a long way. It won't quite have the carry. He dropped 2 metres in front of the goal line and punched through by Sherry for another minor score. 5-6-36 the Eagles, 2-5-17 the Kangaroos, 11 gone in the second. Saturday footy on ABC Sport.
3: Daniel brought the ball back in quickly, then to Zerha up to the southern wing. Larky in front, can't mark. West Coast have the numbers at ground level. Lindsay will sizzle the pass back inside 50, but Zerha, now playing behind the ball, takes the intercept mark at right half back for North Melbourne. Just need to calm things down here, North. Zerha back out the southern side. Larky on his knees slides out and takes the mark. Defensive side of the wing for North. Comes inboard with a short pass to Simpkin. Still in their defensive half here, the Kangaroos. Simpkin will go right back into his defensive 50 to Griffin Logue. And the switch is on. Logue out to Comben on the northern side. Breaks defensive 50 and kicks it long and high up the northern wing. Sherry in good position. Herbert does well. Size mismatch. Got a fist to it. Blamires though. Rose front centre. Handball to Trembath. Another forward handball to Sheasel. Now Curtis. From left half forward. Pops up a little pass into the forward pocket. And the mark is taken by Constanti. Well worked. Yeah, by North Melbourne.
0: It was very good play by North. They created the loose man by switching play and took it the length of the ground.
3: Jacob Constanti in the left forward pocket. He's going to snap around the corner from 20 metres out. And he bends it back and misses. Hits the right-hand goalpost. So another behind for North Melbourne. Boy, they needed a goal there. They're 2-6-18. West Coast 5-6-36 as Josh Lindsay brings the ball back into play.
2: And he moves it to Herbert, the debutant, who marks in the left back pocket. Geelong VFL, best and fairest winner. Picked up in the mid-season rookie draft. Goes again towards Young, kicks towards left half back. This is Murdoch, takes a bounce and a second. Got away from Trembath. And the kick was meant for Marrick, but Stevens got there first and punches it over the boundary line for a throw-in. Left half forward for West Coast. 5-6 plays 2-6. Eagles over the roofs. 13 gone in the second term. Boundary umpire spins it back into play. Williams got there first. Won it down against Goad. Hewitt couldn't pick it up. Stevens dives over the top. Hewitt falls on top of him. Locks the ball in. Ball up again. Here we go once more. One down by Williams, came out the side. Stevens had it, made no effort to get rid of it. Tackled by Bailey J. Gets the free kick for the Eagles. Williams kicks into the left forward pocket for West Coast. Front position low, got hands to it. Couldn't complete the mark. Duff Tytler in over the top of it. Davies Uniac